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1: Scientists all over the world are celebrating last week's unveiled discovery of a new kind of cat. First new feline species in more than 100 years. Not only because we have a new cute kitty to admire, but because of what it suggests.
2: New things are just all around us. And with discoveries like the Telkaya cat, it gives us more reason to look and protect the environment that they live in as well, so that they also don't go extinct.
1: ABC News geriatric medicine subspecialist Dr. Alan Chang. As of now, there's only one in captivity. 10-year-old male in Bolivia, found and partially raised by humans and given to a cat sanctuary. What to expect when President Trump meets with China's president in Washington this week? ABC's Britt Clennett in Hong Kong.
3: Iran, trade, and AI expected to top the agenda.
4: We're leading China in AI.
3: The Trump-Xi meeting also putting a fresh spotlight on Washington's demand that Beijing do more to stop the supply chain of chemicals used to make the fatal synthetic opioid fentanyl.
1: China's deputy head of drug control admitting more should be done. Something the U.S. is exporting to China? Fast food. A lot of it. Popeyes and Five Guys are seen as a guilty pleasure in China. And then last month, Chinese customers lined up in the rain for the opening of the first Church's Texas Chicken in Shanghai. We're told the presidents Xi and Trump share fast food in common as something that they enjoy. Wayne Cabot, ABC.
5: Extremely dangerous for a duck hunter, because if you fall in, the waders fill up with water and you drown. He just wasn't careful enough, in my opinion, but
6: he wanted to be outside shooting ducks.
5: It was around 72 degrees on Saturday when Mike went missing. And then a cold front had come through, and the next morning it was 12 degrees.
7: When I first arrived on the scene, Brian Winchester and his dad found the boat. It was in the weeds over near the western side of the shore there.
8: We all gathered around, kind of helped them pull it up. We were thinking Mike had fallen in, but why was the kill switch still attached?
5: I was able to get in the helicopter. You know, we're hovering above the lake, and it's a very eerie sight when you see all these eyes, and you know what those eyes are attached to. There were 12 alligators swimming all around these boats. People had no idea they were there, which then gives you a really foreboding feeling of, if he is in the lake, it's not good.
9: You shouldn't be trying to steal my house.
10: I live here, police is on the way.
9: No, you don't.
10: Police is on the way.
11: And that's when the squatter standoff started.
9: Get out of my house.
12: I realized that we really had a squatter on our hands.
13: I literally lost my
14: I've seen every scam in the book, I thought.
15: That's something that never, like, leaves you.
12: Get the f*** out of our house.
16: Hey, kid, before going into harm's way, check your armor first. 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
14: Mike had to be out there. He had to be okay. This is Denise and Mike. This is the two of them. In high school, they seemed so perfect together. Completed each other. He was a football player. She was a cheerleader. I mean, it was just perfect.
31: All of the boys really wanted to date Denise. She was very fashionable, and she was a big flirt.
5: Denise came from a very religious family.
32: Let's go out to prayer.
31: We all had the expectation to be perfect.
32: The angels haven't deviated from God's word.
31: You were given these rules of conduct. No drinking, no drugs, no sex before marriage, no heavy metal music. Things that might be very typical for a lot of high schoolers.
5: Mike was kind of an anomaly on the football field. He wasn't super athletic. But he overcame that by just tenacity. He gave one of the hardest hits I've ever seen on a receiver in my life. Most kids are going to jump up and down and scream and yell and be happy. And the first thing that Mike did was he was concerned about him. He kneeled down and started praying for him. And... I knew right from that day what kind of person Mike was.
31: I met Mike in fifth grade, and we were always just good friends. He was a little wild and untamed.
14: Mike was loved by everybody. When I was in ninth grade, Brian was a senior, and so were Mike and Denise and Kathy. Brian loved Kathy a lot.
31: He was that one boy who's introverted and then ends up with the girl who's the cheerleader. You know, that was me. I grew up middle class. My parents had a copy and print shop, the copy shop. Brian's family was different from ours. I looked at his family. His mom was a stay-at-home mom. And his dad was a successful businessman, deacon in the church.
5: Miss Bright.
31: Knew lots of people in town. That's what I wanted, was what I saw in that picture. Brian and I got married at a country club in town, and it was outside under an archway. It was beautiful. I was teaching middle school, and Brian was working under his father, kind of like the next generation of Winchester Financial Group, you know, selling life insurance.
7: What we want you to be able to do is to accomplish your goal.
31: Mike and Denise got married shortly after us, within that same year. Mike was working for Ketchum Appraisal. We would spend a lot of time with Mike and Denise. We'd been out of college for a year, 2 years. There was a couple of bars that would have old wave. So it would be like the older music, the music that we listened to in high school. We're starting to drink. It was very exciting and it was fun. It was fun to go out and go to a bar and see a band and dance and all of these kind of like new experiences were things that did not align with the way we had been raised in the Baptist church. There was this feeling that this is a little bit wrong, and it made it even more exciting. As two young married couples were doing things that kids do when they're in college, right? After years of going out and partying, I said to Brian, well, all right, you know, this has been fun, but when are we going to start having kids? I was ready to be a mom, and that's where the fork in the road was. Mike and I both wanted to go to the next level and start our families. Brian and Denise were not ready to let go of this partying. They didn't want to give it up.
8: Is that close up enough for you?
31: When I realized I was pregnant, I was sort of what I could just describe as full. It was the beginning of this dream that I'd had. Mm-hmm. Brian wasn't ready to be a dad. He's like, okay, Kathy has what she wanted, so now I can sort of do whatever I want.
8: Mom is sad.
9: Happy birthday to you.
31: At this point, Brian and I have been married for 6 years.
16: What is all this about?
31: We had grown so far apart and weren't even being intimate. Denise and I spent a lot of time on the phone. She would confide in me about things going on between her and Mike. Mike has been pulling out of this foursome that we were. He was just done with partying and was enjoying being a father. For Denise's 30th birthday, the four of us were going to go to Panama City. Denise came, but Mike was not with her. I knew what it would be. It would be drinking, and it would be dancing. I don't have a lot of clear memories of everything that happened in Panama City. I know that there was a lot of alcohol. Brian took some pictures of me and Denise sitting on the bed, partially clothed. By today's standards, it wouldn't be that bad, but it was enough to keep me in line and keep me guilty. They had spent this time just encapsulating me in this invisible bubble, not feeling confident to reach out to anyone else that I could talk to. We were driving back to Tallahassee that night, and I can remember just thinking, there had been several times that I would complain to Mike about Brian, and he said, Kathy, pack your stuff up and go back home to your parents. And I told Brian, what Mike had told me. He got worried and confided in Denise. Denise called me and she said, God hates divorce. That kind of emotional blackmail was enough to make me back away at the last minute.
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0: 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In the flood zone, the painstaking search for the missing continues.
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19: Hello, this is Chad.
20: They're obsessed with Chad Powers. Everyone's obsessed with Chad Powers.
21: Chad is hot. He really is a master of disguise.
19: Oh.
21: Stop saying oh.
19: Oh.
21: You know how dangerous this is for me to be at your house?
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22: Music is the new gold rush. 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Something special.
24: You ain't got no business in the rap game.
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26: I'm RJ Decker. I'm a private investigator from South Florida.
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28: He's missing his right hand.
26: Bingo. The hotter it gets,
33: hands up where I can see him,
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35: With a rocket launcher.
26: Well, it missed.
36: The reason why you're here is to learn the craft of magic.
37: I'm so insecure, I think.
38: The skills you learn at Coven Academy,
37: I'm over this teenage dream,
38: can battle all evil.
36: Incredible. When danger comes, it is up to us to fight back by working together as a coven.
39: You ready to get in some real trouble?
37: God, it's brutal out of here.
40: I'm hoping if you play this back, it's in celebration. I know I said no more surprises. I was really hoping to pull off one last one. You trust me?
41: I do.
42: Rated PG-13.
31: On Christmas Day, it was painful to have to pretend that everything's okay. There's this unspoken assumption. You know, I think we were all thinking it, but no one was wanting to talk about it there in that house because it's just almost too horrible to say. Brian had this picture that he and Mike had taken together when they were in Arkansas on a hunting trip. I framed it, and that's what I gave him for Christmas.
43: Who gave you this? Thanks.
31: He opens it, and he looks at it, and he says, why would you give this to me? Why would you think I would want this?
44: Thank you.
0: After 10 days searching, I knew it was a recovery operation.
3: Since Lake Seminole's been here, 103, 104 bodies over the years have drowned. Every person that I've been involved in on Seminole that's been in the water, we have found them.
4: Mike was 31. My son's closest friend. He was like a son to me.
5: There comes a time when reality sets in that if you can't find him with a helicopter with infrared, you know, he's not coming back.
1: That grief was so, so great and so real and felt by everybody who knew Mike and Denise.
0: It was very somber. It was very upsetting. There were three or four of us that were supposed to speak, and I wasn't able to do it.
31: Every year, Winchester Financial Group would have an annual meeting of all the agents. Marcus and Brian had compiled a presentation that they presented to, like, the higher-ups.
6: Integrity, friendship, faith, and the feeling of family.
31: Brian had sold Mike two of the three life insurance policies that he held worth $1.75 million. But in Florida, you had to wait several years for a missing person to be declared dead. Brian's increasingly getting anxious about this. He felt like it would look really bad if he had sold this policy to Mike and Denise. Now Mike is gone, but the company isn't paying because Mike technically is just missing.
7: Yeah, I mean,
31: I can remember him saying, "We cannot wait that long. Denise needs that money."
6: The essence of the Winchester Financial Group is characterized through this heartfelt story of a special client and a very close and loving family friend.
31: That presentation was made to convince the board to pay Mike's life insurance policy without his body having been recovered.
7: He was supposed to return home that day to celebrate a wedding anniversary. But the miracle of life insurance is going to fill a big need, a huge need.
31: All of this is starting to just fade into like a new reality. Between the insurance discussions, between running the errands for Denise, Brian was totally available to her in a way that he had never been to me. He was, at that point, her knight in shining armor. And I would have conversations with Brian that I wasn't happy. I didn't want to live like this. I didn't want this kind of a marriage. I can remember Brian saying to me, "Who is going to want to marry you? You're going to be a divorced single mother with another man's child." It was incredibly lonely.
3: In June, 6 months after the initial search, we found a set of waders floating. A diver from Tallahassee came over, and he dove down in the deeper hole.
0: Within probably 2 minutes, he came up with a hunting jacket. One sleeve was turned inside out, you know, like someone was trying to get it off. And I put my hand in the pocket and pulled out a hunting license. It said Mike Williams. It was just astounding to me that 6 months later, it's been in the water, and I could read his name plain as day. About 10 feet from where we had marked, the hydrilla was all turned up. There had been an alligator there that had done what they call the death roll, where they just spin and spin and spin. didn't find any bones or anything, but just reinforced what I had seen 6 months ago. Alligators were all over the place. You know, he fell out. Waders filled up. He eventually fell out of the waders. Alligators taking him somewhere and stuffed him.
31: Brian's demeanor was relief, because now they can get a death certificate. And the life insurance was going to be paid. I remember asking him, were the waders messed up? If an alligator got him, then wouldn't there be bite marks? And him saying no, he probably got him off before it happened. I couldn't understand why anyone believed that. But I also was coming to the realization that he is gone. He is gone. One day in March, Brian admits to me that for her birthday, Denise had wanted to go to the lake to see where Mike had last been. For the first time, she'd never been there before. She just wanted me to take her out there so she could have some private time, and she didn't want anyone to know. And I said, well, why didn't she want me to know? That doesn't add up. It was the first time I had specifically caught him covering for being with her. You don't expect a man to be having an affair with a woman who still wants to be best friends with the wife. To say that Denise had stabbed me in the back doesn't even touch it. She had stabbed me in the soul.
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2: ABC News, I'm Wayne Cabot. Austin police telling ABC News they're being kept away from investigating an ICE shooting today. A man now in the hospital after being shot, his vehicle rammed, hit with five bullets. Sources tell us he's a Venezuelan national here illegally with a final order of removal. The area is part of Congressman Greg Kassar's district. He wants ICE gone.
3: It is awful that this horror has come to our doorstep.
2: Early returns show Vladimir Putin's party winning parliamentary elections in which there was virtually no opposition. Russians voting after the largest ever drone attack on Moscow. Ukraine's Zelensky speaking today with President Trump, saying they'll meet at the UN this week. Unclear how it will be covered with President Trump's ban on CNN. They are the pool network for Trump's UN visit. With Election Day 44 days away, gas prices expected to keep on rising, says Gas Buddy. 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
17: It's been almost 3 years since Mike disappeared. No one can understand how a mother feels when her heart is broken. My son is never out of my mind.
18: After Mike's dad had passed away, Cheryl wasn't doing well. And so when Mike went missing, that sorrow and just doubled. I would see her on the street corner close to my office on a regular basis holding the sign of Mike, asking if anybody had seen him.
19: Mike's mom started coming to the church and standing in the front with the sign. It seemed really pointed to be at our church. Why are you out here? There was missing posters on every telephone pole from Brian's house to the office, so that as he drove to the office, he saw every single one. My mom was very frustrated driving around. She would pull over when she saw a sign, and she would, driving, make me get out and pull the sign down. Mike disappeared, Mike is dead, and we're trying to move on, you should too.
20: I knew Brian was dating Denise in secret. At this point, I'm ready to be divorced. In those last couple of weeks before our court date, he starts saying, "This is what the Bible says about divorced women." Using manipulation of the scriptures to try to stop me from going through with it. The day that we were in court to get the divorce, Brian sat behind me crying, openly crying, as if this was breaking his heart. It was just that last minute push of manipulation to try to get me to walk out of there and not go through with it. But the divorce was final that day, and I feel good about it. Yeah.
1: Brian and Kathy got divorced, and I remember Denise telling me about she and Brian. It made sense. Denise lost Mike and loved Mike. Brian was his best friend. Brian's now divorced. That would be a natural fit that really would kind of heal her heart. Brian loved Kathy. Kathy's the one that left. So Brian and Denise had the green light to start dating. He loved her. He smiled around her a lot more. I know that Brian wanted to ask her to marry him, but Brian told me Denise wanted to marry a godly man.
13: Go forth knowing you are God's ambassador.
1: Growing up, we were always in the church. But around the time Brian was a senior in high school, he didn't want to go to church anymore. He was like, I'm not in it.
21: In the name of Jesus, our Messiah, amen.
1: Denise's parents did not like that about my brother. Brian was not godly enough for her. And so he did go through a big religious experience. Brian got in the pool and they ask you to tell your story as to why you became a Christian. He said, I ran my life to the ground. And I cried out to God, and, you know, God forgave me of all of my sins. And I'm here to be baptized as a public display. And, like, I cried. I was super excited that Brian was going to be back in the church. And that also really made Denise very happy that Brian was baptized again.

0: house that Mike had bought. It was weird. You know, your closest friend, you loved him like a brother, but yet you were able to marry his wife, move into this home. I was talking with Denise's sister at the time, and she told me the bedroom set was the same set that had been Mike's bedroom set. It's so creepy.
1: I'm RJ Decker. I'm a private investigator from South Florida.
2: Some folks seem the best.
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17: Stop saying oh.
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0: Everything that I had seen right after Mike was gone, everything I'd observed, everything I had questions about, I had all these puzzle pieces, and I just couldn't seem to make anything fit. What I didn't know that Cheryl had been doing for those years was she had been trying very hard to get an investigation ramped up, get anybody just to look into what could have possibly happened to her son. I got a phone call from Derek Wester from the Jackson County Sheriff's Department.

0: He said, "Miss Cheryl has given me your name and phone number, and I would like to talk to you."
1: Yeah, there was a lot of speculation at the time that he had run off, that he got eaten by an alligator. So she comes over, and she gives us her version of what happened on the day of Mike's disappearance.
0: I told Derek that when I woke up that morning, Brian was gone. As far as I knew, he was hunting because it's duck season. I didn't know where he was hunting. I didn't know who he was going with. Brian wasn't home by 2 o'clock. So I just packed up and we just went up to my granny's by ourselves. Brian got to my granny's between 4 and 5. Shortly into all that, Brian was asleep on the couch.
1: We contacted Brian. We wasn't necessarily interrogating him. We were just talking to him. He explained that he woke up at 10 o'clock in the morning, went out in the yard, played with his dogs, and then him and Kathy and their child got in his truck and drove to Kathy's family's Christmas gathering in Cairo, Georgia. That's what he told us. Brian and Kathy gave us both different versions of where they were at. So we asked him, you know, just to clear things up, would you agree to a polygraph? He said, absolutely. Maybe the next day, maybe the day after, I get a call. And he said, "Sir, I'm representing Brian Winchester. He's not going to participate, and he's not going to take no polygraph. He's gave you a statement. They miss him, they love him, and please respect our privacy."
2: My first knowledge of the Mike Williams case was when my wife and I were looking for daycare. My wife got word about Miss Cheryl, so we went and saw her. It was like the perfect setting. She was like a grandma. She was old school. That's when Miss Cheryl was like, you know, "What do you do?" And I said, "Well, I'm an ATF agent." Then she just let it rip. She told me the details about Mike, about the case. I mean, it's jacked up. And there's good jacked up and there's bad jacked up, and that's bad jacked up. And I was like, well, it's a no-brainer. I was like, your son's not missing. I mean, hell, somebody killed him. But in ATF's world, it has to be firearm related. I mean, I just basically told her I couldn't get involved because I had no skin in the game. Miss Cheryl told me about a handgun. It belonged to her husband that had not been returned by Denise and Brian. So it was a crapshoot from the get-go. But I was willing to run with that because it was an unaccounted handgun.
0: Had these two gentlemen come in to the coffee shop, and they were dressed in suits and ties. This is very serious. It's not a "how do you do, nice to meet you." It's not a friendly welcome.
2: I mean, you know, the thing you got to think about is that you're going in to talk to this woman that used to be married to one of your prime suspects. And that's the father of her child. So, you know, my experience typically would be, you know, I'm going to be met with some pretty high resistance.
0: He says to me, "You are going to have to decide right now whose side you're going to be on. This train is leaving the station and either you're going to be on it or you're not." And I was like, okay, I understand that. And I'm willing to help you. He asked me if I knew if Mike had a handgun. I said to him, yes, he did have a handgun. He kept it in his nightstand.
2: I was taken back by, you know, her eagerness to help.
0: I believe that Brian and Denise have done something to Mike. And I'm watching them just live this life, happy, carefree. They've got the golden goose, right? They've got the life insurance money. Josie being on the case, it was just the first time that I felt like I could see the light at the end of the tunnel.
2: And the goal was to let Brian know this might have been sleeping, but it ain't sleeping no more. And hell, I'll take you over here and, you know, show you a freaking fire ant hill. You step on a damn fire ant hill, all the damn fire ants come out. You know what I'm saying? We wanted all the ants to come out.
0: Brian was very nervous because Josie was a federal agent. The idea came up for me to have a meeting with Brian and would I wear a wire? I was terrified at the thought of that. It was very intimidating. It doesn't feel safe. But at the same time, I'm like, we're so close. How can I not do this? What if this is the only chance I have? And what if Brian is close to cracking?
3: Super Bowl 61 is coming.
4: Let's go, let's go, let's go!
3: And everyone's going.
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10: 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Are
3: 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Everything else... stops. 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
32: Friday, December 14th, 2007. This would be a recorded conversation between
33: Kathy Thomas and Brian Winchester.
2: Kathy was going to meet with Brian. It would have to be a secure location, a location that is public, daylight hours, easily accessible by us. You know, all the things that would lead to the safety of Kathy.
34: Kathy, if you want to put this in your purse.
35: Okay. What is this?
0: that so we can hear everything.
1: Okay.
0: Okay.
1: I am terrified I'm going to mess this up, you know, because I don't know what I'm doing.
2: The key here is that Brian never really knew what Kathy remembered. Our goal as law enforcement was to have this meeting where Brian would start quizzing her about what she remembers. Kathy was going to be very vague. And the goal was for Brian to implicate himself. You know, to say, okay, well, you need to say, I was here till 6 o'clock or whatever. That's what we needed.
4: Can I ask you a couple questions?
0: You can ask.
4: When is everybody saying that I showed up at your granny's? I mean, what you say is going to make a huge difference in all of this.
0: I know what I remember. I don't know what anybody else has said. What do you remember? I know what I remember. You don't remember?
4: I thought we were ready to go.
0: Well, then maybe you're the one with the bad memory. Because I know what I remember.
4: Can't even tell me when I showed up, supposedly.
0: All right, I'm going. Back up, because I don't want to run over your foot.
4: Okay.
2: As we continued the pressure with the case, I remember getting a phone call from Denise's attorney. And he was like, hey, you know, we'll turn that handgun over to you so we'd freaking quit what we were doing. Without the handgun, we didn't really have, you know, a dog in the fight. Skin in the game, our nexus was gone.
1: Josie said, Kathy, I'm going to be off the case. You know, it was disappointing. If Josie had been able to stay on him, who knows?
2: The ant was out of the anthill, man, you know, and it just like that, you know, just went away.
1: On pins and needles all the time, just constantly agitated because nothing's happening with the investigation. I didn't know what he had done. I didn't know what Denise had done. I just knew that they were at peace, and that meant they knew what happened to Mike. If that means where he is, how he died, they knew. They had peace with it. The rest of Tallahassee did not. I would always go back to, as long as they're together, nothing's going to happen. This is where the good stuff starts. It started out on the baseball field. And Denise comes walking over. And so even though we had been through all of the bad years, we had been friends before.
5: Sit down all the way so we could see your face.
1: Okay, how about this? There was a familiarity there between us. As time goes on, there would just like be this slow warming of that friendship. As if we had just left the past in the past and picked up where we left off. I had to suppress all of those feelings of her betrayal. Because my new goal is bigger than whatever I felt before. My new goal is to find out what happened to Mike. I knew Brian knew what the true story was. And I suspected Denise did too. But as long as they're together, it's never going to be solved. And that's what was happening. I did not have any faith in law enforcement. So, This is it. This is all I've got left, is to try to get close to her again and break them up.
6: Florida State law professor Dan Markell.
7: Shot in the head twice.
8: If you told me this story, I would not believe it.
9: Dan and Wendy, they just seem like the perfect couple. But appearances are not what they always seem. Wendy's family, they hated him.
10: It's not a normal family.
11: There was some motive for the family to kill Dan Markell.
13: My brother said the hitman was my divorce present.
14: This entire thing, a disaster.
15: This is scumbaggery at the highest order.
16: Family, power, money, betrayal.
18: Took me by surprise.
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20: My mom's willing to have me killed for telling the truth.
23: That's insane. This whole thing will make you go crazy.
34: I'm RJ Decker. I'm a private investigator from South Florida.
35: Some folks think I'm the best.
34: Yeah, we solve crime a little differently down here.
36: He's missing his right hand.
34: Bingo. The hotter it gets,
37: hands up where I can see him,
34: the more trouble that comes my way.
38: I just heard you were shot at today.
39: With a rocket launcher.
40: From ABC News, I'm Wayne Cabot.
41: Attention, Travis County units. ICE is currently in pursuit of a blue Toyota Corolla.
40: We now have video of the moments following that call provided by Broadcastify, an ICE shooting in Austin today at a traffic stop. The video showing a man hunched over in the driver's seat. He can be heard saying in Spanish he was shot because he did not brake. Later, the man is seen handcuffed, officers cutting his shirt, exposing a gunshot wound on his back. It happened in Congressman Greg Kassar's district.
42: For Austin to be safe, ICE should end its surge here in our community.
40: Local police telling us ICE is preventing them from conducting an investigation into what went down. Once at the hospital, the man was transferred into federal custody, says his lawyer, who identifies him now as Wilbur Rafael Garces Perez, said to be a Venezuelan national here illegally. Google says its AI hacked into three companies.
43: Gemini broke out of its testing environment. A spokesperson for the company says it found public information online and then guest credentials to access websites that it thought were part of the test, but they were real companies. Google says in all three cases, its model did stop. Just this week, OpenAI revealed a series of disturbing incidents where its AI models went rogue. In one case, a model told itself to ignore all developer messages.
40: ABC's Perry Russum. Patrick Clancy told 60 Minutes tonight that the headlines describing his wife as killer mom and baby murderer were wrong. He believes it was her mental illness that caused her to kill their three children. Conspiracy theories suggesting he was responsible for the children's deaths are, he says, deeply harmful, and as he put it, a huge distraction from what really matters here, which is perinatal mental health. And Patrick Clancy told 60 Minutes that he, too, struggled with suicidal thoughts in the days following the killings. You're listening to ABC News.
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40: In an unusual year with not even one Atlantic hurricane so far this year, well, now the tropics are starting to perk up. Tropical Storm Fay formed this morning on a path to be determined. A new museum in L.A. is unlike any you've seen before because it's by George Lucas. ABC's Chuck Sievertson.
0: An exhibit of the Star Wars story opens the Lucas Museum. On hand for Saturday's grand opening ceremony, Star Wars star Mark Hamill.
2: It's going to be an enormous draw. As much as people want to come to Southern California and to Los Angeles, this is just another reason to make it a destination.
0: Actor-director Ron Howard starred in Lucas's breakout hit American Graffiti.
3: It breaks the mold, and yet in some way it also feels resonant, feels comfortable.
4: It's all about storytelling.
0: L.A. Mayor Karen Bass.
40: The George Lucas Museum of Narrative Art in Los Angeles is shaped like a spaceship. It was getting dark Friday evening when a woman walking in a field was fatally shot by a hunter. Thought she was a deer. Delaware State Police say she was making her way across an open field along with a man and two children. Walter Moorhead, 74, shot her from a blind on the ground. He's being charged with manslaughter. The victim's name is being withheld until family is notified. She was 39 from Georgetown, Delaware. Average price of regular gas now, $4.48, holding steady, says AAA. But Patrick DeHaan of Gas Buddy expects those prices will continue to increase. Wayne Cabot, ABC.
1: You get what you deserve. Like, I felt like she deserved it.
5: Denise and I have a disagreement, and I leave to my office, and I look at Craigslist ads and fantasize about hookers and cheating. Somehow later, Denise finds us on my computer. During all of this, the Mike Williams investigation, accusations, witch hunt went on, which shamed and isolated both of us. And I medicated all that shame and pain through sex.
1: Brian's parents had a mobile home that was on a piece of property at Lake Ammonia in Tallahassee. Denise was concerned that he would have prostitutes, parties, and very bad things going on in there.
6: She was realizing, this is a man who is going to hurt me.
5: Friday, we got into an argument, and I lost it. I grabbed her by her arms and pushed her up against the door, screaming, I can't take it. I saw how she was scared, so I let her go and she ran out.
6: She was like, get out. She bagged up all of his clothes and put them in the back of his truck.
1: I did feel a lot of satisfaction that they were imploding. Because now it's Brian versus her. I was hopeful that if Denise divorced Brian, she would open up and tell me what had happened to Mike.
6: It made him crazy. It made him crazy that she wanted a divorce, and literally, he couldn't stop it. This man was not going to let Denise be free of him. You know, he would do anything to have her. And then he got her.
7: Florida State law professor Dan Markell.
8: Shot in the head twice.
9: If you told me this story, I would not believe it.
12: 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But appearances are not what they always seem. Wendy's family, they hated him.
10: It's not a normal family.
11: There was some motive for the family to kill Dan Markell.
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42: I'm hoping if you play this back, it's in celebration. I knew I said no more surprises. I was really hoping to pull off one last one. You trust me?
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44: So in the morning of August 5th, I'm at home, and it's just sort of a regular morning. I got a call from Denise's sister. She tells me Brian had kidnapped Denise. She said they're looking for Brian. This was outside the realm of what I would have imagined he was capable of. What is he doing?
45: What's your name?
46: Denise Winchester.
45: Just give me a run that whole app today.
46: I walked out of my house about 9:10. So then I pulled out on the Kentucky Road. Ryan was in the back, I guess, hiding. And then when he came out, he came up to right behind me. He's screaming, "You're gonna do what I say, or I'm gonna hurt you." And he pulled out a gun and he put it right in my ribs. He goes, "With this, you will turn." He was crazy. And he took the wheel and was trying to force it to turn. And I don't know how, but I just like took the wheel back. I mean, the fact that we didn't wreck was unbelievable. So then I pulled into CVS. Like I knew, because I go there all the time, that there are cameras there. And he was like, "You won't answer my text." I had to do this because you won't answer my text or my calls. Please just call the divorce help. I've lost everything. He was crazed. And I said, "Brian, I will not call the police. I promise." Ridiculous to find out. It was like, "I'll drive you to your truck." And so when I did that, and then I pulled up, then he started pulling stuff out of the back and shoving it into a backpack. And I saw sheets, I want to say plastic, and then he pulled out something else, like a tool or something, not a hammer, but something like that. and he shoved all that in the backpack. Then he had a bottle, which it was like, you know, those old-timey bleach bottles that are like white with the sprayer thing, a huge one.
0: There was always speculation that Brian Winchester and Denise Williams somehow were involved in the disappearance of Mike. This was our opportunity to get information related to Mike's disappearance.
1: Denise, he was going to kill you. And for whatever reason, he didn't go through with it. He brought that stuff usually to cover his tracks. But I'm not going to sit here and sugarcoat stuff. Okay, but you've been living a crazy life forever, and you finally had enough to get out. I know, Denise. He did it, and you know exactly what I'm talking about. I don't think you had anything ever whatsoever to do, but he held that over your head forever. He has ruined your life. He was going to kill you so that you couldn't talk about him later. That is the truth. I've been in this too long. Oh, 15 years ago, he walked in and told you he'd done something. Didn't he?
46: No.
1: Denise.
46: No.
0: After the kidnapping, she was very concerned for their safety. We were hoping that she would have something that she would have told us that would have implicated Brian in the disappearance.
1: Think about the man who brought something to bury you with, who brought plastic, who brought bleach to cover his tracks. Why doesn't it make sense? He's nuts. He killed your husband.
46: And he is nuts, that crazy. Then again, I can't have an officer live with me 24/7. I can't. I'm not safe.
1: He goes to prison for murder. You'll never see him again. He killed Mike. And he buried Mike where no one could ever find him.
0: We thought that we were getting pretty close to Denise saying something.
1: Let me go see what they're doing.
0: Everybody was ready for that point in time where she gave us something with a little meat left on the bone that we can run on.
2: Hey, how you doing?
46: Good, how are you?
2: Fine.
0: Finally, Special Agent Michael Devaney went in to try to elicit something out of Denise.
2: I want to talk to you about a couple of things, and maybe you can fill in a couple of gaps for me. Can you do that for me?
46: I can try.
2: Okay. Where do you think Mike's buried at?
46: Oh, I have no idea.
2: Any speculation on that?
46: On where he's buried?
2: Buried.
46: I mean, I believe...
2: You don't really believe he died on the lake?
46: I do.
2: Why?
46: I just always have. That's what I believe.
2: I mean, this was your husband. He simply vanished. Hopefully you still have an interest in this.
46: This is my priority right now, and I'm not comfortable talking about this right now. I've had an unbelievable day, and it's just all too much right now.
0: But she was pretty closed off, all business, kind of cold. Very focused on what had happened to her that morning.
2: Do you think he's responsible for Mike's disappearance?
46: I do not, and I never have. I would have never married him if I thought that.
2: I'm going to leave on this note. I was hoping you could fill in some of the pieces of that puzzle. You haven't. We arrest Brian, he might. Okay?
46: Yeah.
2: Just think about it.
46: Okay.
44: Brian got arrested at the office. A SWAT team showed up. Brian Winchester is accused of kidnapping Denise Merrill Williams. And everybody who knows anything at all about this case knows that this is a big, big moment. Brian and Denise were no longer a unit. They were no longer a united force. So if the theory, as law enforcement had always said, that one has to turn on the other, it seemed clear that this was right for that.
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0: Yeah.
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7: I feel fuzzy.
8: I'm going in.
44: We're losing him.
7: That tickles my funny bone.
44: What's next?
8: Amishay Tart.
7: Love you, buddy.
8: I love you, too.
44: Okay, let me do it.
8: Don't you kill the bromance.
44: It's gotta go.
7: It stays in. Don't fight over my heart. Wait.
8: What the?
7: Hello, this is Chad.
0: They're obsessed with Chad Powers. Everyone's obsessed with Chad Powers.
9: Chad is hot.
10: He really is a master of disguise.
7: Oh.
9: Stop saying oh.
10: Oh. Here I go again. You know how dangerous this is for me to be at your house?
44: Chad! You could have been sucked into that jet engine like a seagull!
11: I met Joel. I knew I met the man I'm gonna marry. And then one day, I got a text.
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11: He had a severe sex addiction.
12: And then things got really bad.
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24: 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No, I just...
44: Denise, I can tell that she is nervous. She was very afraid that Brian was going to come for her if he got out. But then we heard that Brian was going to do a plea deal. So there wouldn't be a trial. He would just plead guilty to it.
0: Start by stating your name, please.
49: Denise Williams. Your Honor, I'm here today to ask you to sentence Brian Winchester to the maximum penalty under the law for the crimes that he committed against me on August the 5th, 2016. He took my sense of security and safety from me. I live each day with the fear of his retaliation for my decision to tell. He will finish what he has started, no matter what age he is when he's released. For all of these reasons, I'm asking you to sentence him to life in prison for the crimes he has committed. It comes down to my life or his. And I'm asking you, please, choose mine. Thank you.
1: Mr. Winchester, based upon your plea in this case, I do adjudicate you guilty. I sentence you to 20 years, Department of Corrections.
44: From my perspective, 20 years and doing something to Denise wasn't what he should be in prison for. There was sort of this feeling of dread. Now, I didn't know if we would ever find out what happened to Mike.
2: Over half of my career was involved with the Mike Williams case, with a cold case. Sometimes you're just waiting for someone to finally step up and say, hey, I know something I've been sitting on for a long time. With this case, the idea was always we're waiting for that one crack. You know, be it either with Denise or Brian.
4: One day I went to go visit Brian in jail, and he told me I'll be in big trouble unless I tell him... unless I tell him what I know about Mike. I snapped the minute he said Mike's name, because I'm like, you know where he is. You know what happened, and you have kept it quiet for 17 years. I said, that mother has every right to know where her son is.
5: The state were doing everything they could to get all the evidence they wanted from Brian about Mike Williams. And so we started negotiating a deal. We built up this agreement that anything he gave him about Mike Williams couldn't be used against him.
2: We offered immunity on anything to do with the Mike Williams case if he had information leading to a prosecution or to a body.
6: We received a phone call from the state attorney's office asking us if we could be in their office that afternoon. That's when we were told that Brian was going to give a statement.
7: It's 2:12 on October 9th, 2017. This is Telly Sparkman, investigator of the state attorney's office. We're here to take a proffer from Brian Winchester.
8: You want a lot of background, or?
7: No, you said you could know where the body is, where location-wise. Can you tell us where it is?
8: Gotta look at a map. Is that Gardner Road?
7: Yeah.
8: Car Lake?
7: Yeah.
15: After receiving new information, FDLE's crime scene unit and special agents spent days conducting an extensive search
8: along the shoreline. There's kind of a slope. It's grown up with trees and all kind of, you know, vegetation. He's along that slope, which is probably underwater right now.
15: That search led to the recovery of human remains, and FDLE's crime laboratory analyst confirmed that the human remains are those of Mike Williams.
6: It was in here where we finally found the grave.
15: 17 years did not hide how Mike Williams died. Forensic analysis concluded that Mike Williams was in fact murdered. Our focus has shifted to bringing those responsible for his death to justice. And we will not stop until that is done.
6: At that point, all the public knew is that we had recovered Mike Williams' body. They didn't know how we did it. They didn't know when we did it.
16: Can you say why?
6: We didn't want to tip our hand as to what we had, because it would greatly impede us from further investigation and charging anyone else that was responsible for his death.
15: Thank you very much.
44: Special Agent Will Meichler called me, and I asked him what happened. Did he suffer? You know, in those last moments. I think Will just kind of didn't have the heart to tell me in that moment.
3: Mike's body had been found in close proximity to areas that I'd spent a lot of time hunting. So it was pretty gut-wrenching to know that for 7 or 8 years, I sat probably 75 to 100 yards from Mike's body, from my best friend. So it was, that was a tough day.
6: Prior to the press conference, I was assigned to go speak with Denise. Her eyes got a little teary, but that was all. If this was a loved one of mine, I would want to know, you know, where and how did you find him and how do you know it's Mike? She didn't ask anything about it.
44: As the months go on, I started to feel frustration. I had expected someone to be arrested for what happened to Mike. I knew it was either Brian or Denise. I'll say that. I didn't think it was anybody else, but I just didn't know which one of them had done it. I felt they were both capable of it. She knew how to shoot a shotgun, and there was a shotgun in the home. Whatever it was, I knew that Denise knew what happened.
9: Profile trials, what everyone's talking about. And every day we take you beyond the headlines in real time with what...
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11: Special attention, Travis County units. ICE is currently in pursuit of a blue Toyota Corolla.
10: We have video now of the moments following that call provided by Broadcastify, an ICE shooting in Austin. A traffic stop video showing a man hunched over the driver's seat, heard saying in Spanish he was shot because he did not brake. He's later seen handcuffed while officers cut his shirt, exposing a gunshot wound to his back. Protesters soon gathering, but the mayor, Kirk Watson, wants them to know.
12: The Austin Police Department was not involved in this incident. The police department did help with the blocking of some of the roads and doing traffic control.
10: The wounded man taken to a trauma center where he was transferred into federal custody. Patrick Clancy tells 60 Minutes it was mental illness that caused Lindsay Clancy to kill their three children. That she was not a monster. Theory suggesting he was somehow responsible are, he says, deeply harmful. This is ABC News.
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14: I'm RJ Decker. 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
0: You shouldn't be trying to steal my house.
1: I live here. Police is on the way.
0: No, you don't.
1: Police is on the way.
2: And that's when the squatter standoff started.
0: Get out of my house.
3: I realized that we really had a squatter on our hands.
4: I literally lost my
5: I have seen every scam in the book, I thought.
6: That's something that never, like, leaves you.
3: Get the out of our house.

0: Will Meichler calls me and he said, Kathy, I just wanted to let you know that Denise has been arrested.
1: Denise, did she kill Ryan? Did you and Ryan fight it out of jail? Do you have anything that you want to say to Cheryl? Or anything you want to say at all?
2: After all of these years, that was the first time I'd ever, like, put a question to Denise.
3: Authorities arrested a widow, Denise Williams, for her husband's murder nearly 20 years ago. Authorities only found his remains 5 months ago.
4: They just arrested Denise. God, even after all this, it's just so surreal. It just made no sense.
0: It was unbelievable. For Mike, I felt relief. Such a relief.
5: A trial has started involving a Tallahassee woman accused of plotting her husband's death.
6: 48-year-old Denise Williams faces life in prison for her former husband's murder and an 18-year-long cover-up.
7: Ms. Williams is charged with conspiracy to commit first-degree murder, and accessory after the fact of first-degree murder.
8: Your Honor, this time today we've called Brian Winchester. Mr. Winchester, did you and Denise become an item, I guess, if you will, prior to 2000?
9: Yes, sir.
8: When was that?
9: The date that we used was October 13th, 1997. Then it snowballed really fast. We started meeting whenever we had the opportunity and having sex very regularly. We spent a lot of time together.
8: At some point, were there thoughts of how you and Denise could be together?
9: Yes, sir. We eventually started talking about options and ways that we could be together. And Denise, because of the way she was raised, she did not want to get divorced, which narrowed the options.
8: Who narrowed those options?
9: I instigated a lot of it. I helped come up with ideas, but overall it was very mutual. We wanted to be together. And we weren't going to let anything stop that.
8: What was one option?
9: One of the options was Mike and I going on a hunting trip together. And there being an accident where he drowned and I did not. We could feel better about ourselves if there was a chance that he could make it out of it. You know, well, it'll be up to God what happens and not us. It won't be a murder. It'll be, you know, an accident.
8: Let's talk about life insurance policies.
9: He and I talked about increasing his coverage.
8: Now, whose idea was that?
9: It was a combination of Denise and I talking about him having more coverage. He eventually, I think with Denise's encouragement, decided to go ahead and get that extra $1 million policy.
8: So was a plan made? Don't take steps to kill Mike?
9: Yes, sir.
10: You shouldn't be trying to steal my house.
11: I live here. Police is on the way.
10: No, you don't.
11: Police is on the way.
12: And that's when the squatter standoff started.
10: Get out of my house.
13: I realized that we really had a squatter on our hands.
14: I literally lost my
15: I've seen every scam in the

0: stops.
1: Hello, this is Chad.
2: They're obsessed with Chad Powers. Everyone's obsessed with Chad Powers.
3: Chad is hot.
4: He really is a master of disguise.
1: Oh.
3: Stop saying oh.
1: Oh. Here I go
4: again. You know how dangerous this is for me to be at your house?
5: Chad! You could have been sucked into that jet engine like a seagull!
6: I feel fuzzy.
7: I'm going in.
8: We're losing him.
9: That tickles my funny bone.
8: What's next?
10: I'm being shaked hard.
11: Love you, buddy.
12: I love you, too.
8: Okay, let me do it.
12: Don't you kill the bromance.
8: You just gotta go.
13: It stays in. Don't fight over my heart.
14: Wait.
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28: I'm hoping if you play this back, it's in celebration. I know I said no more surprises. I was really hoping to pull off one last one. You trust me?
29: I do.
30: Rated PG-13.
31: The plan was that all this would occur very early in the morning. I had told him that we were going to go to a secret special spot to go hunting. We headed out and there was a deep area. I got him to stand up, and when he did, I pushed him into the water.
32: What happened next?
31: He was, like, struggling. What I eventually realized was he was taking his waders and jacket off. That area of the lake had a lot of dead trees that come up out of the water. And he swam over one of those stumps and held on to it. And he was panicking, and I was panicking, and none of this was like going how I thought it was going to go. And I didn't know what to do, but he started to yell. And I didn't know how to get out of that situation. And so I had my gun in the boat. And so I loaded my gun and I made one or two circles around.

0: And I ended up circling closer towards him. And he was in the water. And as I passed by, I shot him.
1: Where'd you shoot him?
0: In the head. I knew I couldn't leave him there, being shot. I reached down, and he wasn't far under the water, and I grabbed a hold of him. And I drug him in the water and ended up putting him in the back of my Suburban. I was just panicked as to getting out of that area and covering this up. The plan was for his death to occur, but it was not for it to occur in the way that it did. And I didn't want to tell Denise that. It was not easy, and it was not pretty. But I had to make it happen. I mean, I had no choice.
2: I guess I imagined that Mike's last moment wouldn't have been the way it was.
3: Mike knew that Brian was the one doing that to him. And Mike loved Brian like a brother. My heart just broke.
4: When you shot Mike Williams at Lake Seminole with a 12-gauge shotgun, was Denise Williams standing there with you?
0: No, she wasn't. She was in my head, behind me.
4: She was in your head?
0: Mm-hmm.
4: Is it fair to say that over the years you've been obsessed with Denise Williams?
0: Denise and I were best friends. We were Bonnie and Clyde. We were partners in crime.
5: In this case, we're blaming Denise for some idea, some unproven idea about her involvement in the murder of Mike Williams that is based solely on the testimony of the person who did the killing.
4: The penalty for the armed kidnapping is life in prison, isn't it?
0: Yes, sir.
4: And you made a deal with the government not to get that life sentence.
0: You're terming it a deal. It was a proffer agreement.
6: The way Brian described the events of Mike's murder, it would have made him eligible for the death penalty. But once they got the body, he could never be prosecuted for murder because that was protected by the immunity deal. It was Denise that the government was trying to prove that she wanted him killed for the insurance money. Sometimes you have to make a deal with the devil to get the one you think should be prosecuted.
4: Mr. Winchester, you're a murderer, isn't it true?
0: Yes, sir.
4: Mr. Winchester, you're a liar, isn't it true?
0: Yes, sir.
4: I have nothing else, Your Honor.
1: Brian's friends, family, law enforcement are all looking for him. And 19 days later, she's filing for an insurance payment of $1.25 million. That's a cold individual. That's a person that's involved in a homicide. Think back. 3 days ago, Brian Winchester's on the stand describing how he shot his best friend. Everybody in this entire room was moved by the sheer horror of that situation. That one person sat here, absolute stone-faced, didn't bat an eye, didn't shed a tear.
7: I was watching the jurors, and they were pretty riveted to what Brian was saying. And they were looking across the room at the defendant's table, and they're not seeing Denise having really much reaction at all. And they're making decisions based on what they see in here.
8: 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And every day we take you beyond the headlines in real time with what happens next in the biggest trials happening now. Burden of Proof, streaming live daily on ABC News Live, wherever you stream. 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
9: 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In the flood zone, the painstaking search for the missing continues.
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30: I'm RJ Decker. 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
36: I'm informed we have a verdict. State of Florida versus Denise Williams, we the jury find as follows.
37: And I get a text. And the text says, Kathy, thank God. I knew just what those three words meant.
36: Count one of the indictment. The defendant is guilty of conspiracy to commit first-degree murder. As to count two, we the jury find the defendant is guilty of first-degree murder. Count three of the indictment. The defendant is guilty of accessory after the fact of first-degree murder.
37: What just happened? I had a guttural reaction.
38: When I go to bed at night and I try to go to sleep, I see Michael clinging to that stump in the lake. And I hear him calling, help, help.
39: There's no good that comes out of this for anyone at all. But after 18 years, you know, to get a resolution like this, that's something.
40: Cheryl's more deserving of some kind of justice and some sort of peace than any person in it.
37: He killed his best friend point blank to get the woman he always wanted. And then, in the ultimate chess move, took a plea bargain and said, but she had me do it, and put her away for the rest of her life.
36: Miss Williams, I sentenced you to life in prison.
41: A Tallahassee woman was sentenced to life in prison this morning for masterminding the murder of her husband more than 18 years ago.
2: It's over. and I didn't even know all the specifics, but I knew that she had been found guilty.
0: The only people, in my opinion, who know what truly happened are Brian and Mike. And Mike's dead, and Brian said what he's gonna say.
1: I firmly believe that there is more to the story than what Brian has told.
3: From the get-go, there was kind of a lack of imagination that these nice people from these nice families, you know, church-going people, could ever play a role in something that was so awful and, you know, nefarious, right? The idea that Denise would rather see her husband killed than have the shame of getting a divorce. That just seems crazy, right?
4: Denise had a choice. They could have got a divorce, as embarrassing and as horrible as that would be in the Baptist church. Mike could have lived. He could have had a regular life. She could have gone on and had a regular life, and nobody lived like this.
5: Do you think justice was served?
0: No. Justice wasn't served because my brother is not convicted of murder.

0: Nobody's officially charged with his murder. One person is charged with kidnapping. One person is charged with conspiracy to commit murder. That was the only way. You know, they would never got the body, and Denise would still be out running free. And, you know, I guess that's the best outcome you could hope for.
1: This is the only way to get closure for his family.
2: That's what Mike's gonna tell me one day. When I see him again, he's gonna tell me I did a good job.
3: And that's our program for tonight. Thanks for watching. I'm David Muir.
4: And I'm Deborah Roberts. From all of us here at 2020 and ABC News, good night.
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15: What's next?
17: I'm the shaped heart.
16: Love you, buddy.
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15: Okay, let me do it.
18: Don't you kill the bromance.
15: It's gotta go.
16: It stays in. 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Wait, wait, wait, wait, wait.
17: Ah, what the? Doctor, doctor, give me the news.
19: Hello, this is Chad.
20: They're obsessed with Chad Powers. Everyone's obsessed with Chad Powers.
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22: He really is a master of disguise.
20: Oh.
21: Stop saying oh.
22: Oh. Here I go again. You know how dangerous this is for me to be at your house?
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26: As we come on the air tonight, dangerous new tensions in the Mideast and the breaking news just coming in, an ICE-involved shooting in Austin. Iranian-backed Houthi militants launching strikes on Saudi Arabia's capital for the first time, including the airport. President Trump says he's in a deciding mode about Iran and whether to, quote, blow the entire nation up. While back at home, gas prices are still rising and diesel is at an all-time high. Ukraine launching its largest attack yet on Moscow. Hundreds of drones targeting the capital as Russians go to the polls. The White House denying access to three news organizations. Journalists for CNN, MS Now, and Politico forced to turn in their credentials. Singer Ed Sheeran's emotional return after the controversy that upended his tour. What he said to fans from the stage. New measles alert after fears of exposure at a Philadelphia Children's Hospital. Tonight, warnings of possible exposure at the airport as well. Google is the latest tech giant.
27: ABC News, I'm Wayne Cabot. Tense night in Austin. Protests erupting after a man was shot and wounded by ICE agents. He was seen hunched over in the driver's seat of a blue sedan as ICE officers surround the car. Video later showing him cuffed with a bullet wound to his back.
28: Needs to be said that as mayor of the city of Austin, I'm very angry about this.
27: Kirk Watson noting local police were not involved. Chief Lisa Davis saying,
29: we'll be as transparent as we can be. That's the reality. I like to come forward with a lot more information.
27: The wounded man taken to a trauma center where ICE took him into custody. A law enforcement source telling ABC News he's a Venezuelan national here illegally. The U.S. and China intend to cooperate on an AI notification system for possible threats, says Treasury Secretary Scott Bessent, who met today in New York with the Chinese vice premier.
0: What we discussed was setting up a mechanism, so it's going to be called the U.S.-China AI Dialogue. We've agreed to meet again. We have the U.S. has proposed that we have a notification mechanism between the two countries.
27: AI, one of the things the Chinese Premier Xi will talk about when he meets President Trump this week in Washington. Trump meets tomorrow with New York Mayor Zoran Mamdani talking about New York issues. Unclear who's covering that or his UN visit. CNN is the scheduled pool network, but
1: over the weekend, journalists from CNN, Politico, and MS Now turned away from the White House grounds as they reported for work. Some of their badges taken. Trump announced he was banning the outlets because what he claimed was unfair coverage. It's a stark escalation against members of the press that many experts say is likely unconstitutional.
27: Olivia Rubin, a tropical storm could become the Atlantic's first hurricane this season, named Faye. 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
27: Ed Sheeran promising to continue his tour following his return to the stage in Philadelphia Saturday night.
4: Protests outside Ed Sheeran's concert in Philadelphia as the tearful superstar for the first time addresses on stage the controversy that's upended his tour.
5: I've had to take and make difficult decisions, and I am making mistakes, and I'm so, so sorry.
4: The firestorm ignited after rapper Macklemore was dropped as an opening act.
6: I said free Palestine.
4: Following comments denouncing the violence against Palestinians in Gaza.
27: ABC's Morgan Norwood. In Washington, our Stephen Portnoy says President Trump is changing the stated purpose of the arch he'd like to see built over a D.C. traffic circle.
7: He's talking about today using it as a base for drones and snipers. He says that would be done at the military's request. The Pentagon is declining to comment, and I should note that the arch has been challenged in court by 3 Vietnam veterans who say the arch would affect their view of the cemetery.
27: Trump now saying that it will be used as a top-grade military complex. The best coffee city in America. A study counting the number of coffee shops per capita, average coffee prices, even the percentage of people with coffee makers at home. Sorry, Portland, you come in second. It's Orlando, Florida. In a Wallet Hub ranking of 100 cities, then Miami, and then Long Beach, and then Seattle. Wayne Cabot, ABC News.
1: Claimed was unfair coverage. It's a stark escalation against members of the press that many experts say is likely unconstitutional. For decades, judges have ruled the White House can't boot journalists arbitrarily. In fact, just last year, one Trump-appointed judge writing clearly they cannot exclude journalists based on viewpoint from rooms that are open to all press, like the briefing room, but could block them from other restricted spaces, such as the Oval Office. And tonight, CNN is calling this ban illegal, and MS Now is saying they will take any and all steps necessary to defend their First Amendment right. Lindsay.
26: All 3 outlets now echoing that sentiment. Olivia, thank you. Now to breaking news. Officials say an ICE agent shot and injured an unarmed man in Austin, Texas. That man is in serious but stable condition. Crowds of protesters have been gathering at the scene. ABC's Jacqueline Lee joins us now. Hi, Jacqueline.
8: Lindsay, that's right. An Austin city councilman saying an ICE officer rammed that man's vehicle, then got out of his own federal vehicle and fired at least 5 times. That man taken to the hospital. And this is video of the scene. Lawmakers are calling for transparency as this investigation unfolds. And Lindsay, I have to tell you, We did reach out to the Department of Homeland Security for comment, which oversees ICE. We did not receive comment in time for this broadcast. Lindsay.
9: Jacqueline, thank you. Now to Ed Sheeran resuming his tour in Philadelphia. Saturday night, the emotional singer apologized to his fans and admitted to making mistakes. This was his first concert since rapper Macklemore was removed from the tour for making pro-Palestinian statements on stage. Here's ABC's Morgan Norwood.
4: Tonight, protests outside Ed Sheeran's concert in Philadelphia as the tearful superstar, for the first time, addresses on stage the controversy that's upended his tour.
5: I've had to take and make difficult decisions, and I am making mistakes, and I'm so, so sorry.
4: The firestorm ignited after rapper Macklemore was dropped as an opening act.
6: I said, free Palestine.
4: Following comments denouncing the violence against Palestinians in Gaza.
6: To all of my Jewish brothers and sisters, criticism of Israel, criticism of apartheid, being against genocide, in no way is a criticism of you.
4: The fallout quickly escalating when New England Patriots and Gillette Stadium owner Robert Kraft said Macklemore performing there would cross the line. Alleged Macklemore has a broader history of anti-Semitic rhetoric and imagery. Macklemore denying accusations of anti-Semitism. In a statement to Rolling Stone, Messina Touring Group, Sheeran's U.S. tour promoter, claimed other venues banned Macklemore from the lineup. Sheeran, who previously said he's tried to stay apolitical and that the decision wasn't his own, then addressing the war directly.
5: What happened in Israel and at the Nova Music Festival on October 7th was horrific. What is happening in Gaza is catastrophic and unjustifiable.
25: And Lindsay Sheeran also saying he's deeply worried about concert venues pre-approving the speech and content of performers. Lindsay?
9: Morgan, thank you. Now to the urgent race to contain a deadly measles outbreak in Pennsylvania. Philadelphia health officials are now warning of a possible measles exposure in the city's airport and children's hospital. ABC's Faith Abube has the latest details.
10: Tonight, new measles concerns as health officials warn air travelers of a possible exposure at Philadelphia International Airport. Authorities say the individual carrying the extremely contagious virus spent hours in multiple terminals last Sunday night. Health officials are also monitoring a separate possible exposure at Philadelphia Children's Hospital, including the NICU. The incidents come amid a rapidly growing and deadly measles outbreak in Pennsylvania. The state's health authority reporting at least 4 measles-associated deaths and 767 cases. The state asking the CDC for emergency help, while the Trump administration and Governor Shapiro are locked in a growing dispute.
11: They've got a bad governor in Pennsylvania. People just don't know it. He's close to incompetent.
10: Governor Shapiro firing back on social media, writing, quote, incompetence is letting measles, a disease that was declared eliminated in 2000, reemerge. According to CDC data, nationwide, there are more than 3,400 confirmed measles cases this year, the highest the U.S. has seen in more than 3 decades.
25: And Lindsay, the virus is spreading. Cases have been confirmed in at least 45 states and D.C. Health authorities are urging anyone who is not vaccinated to quickly get the shots. Lindsay.
9: We keep hearing that, Faith. Thank you. And we're learning new details tonight about yet another AI model going rogue. Google revealed that its Gemini model hacked 3 other companies during testing back in May. Let's get right to ABC's Perry Russum. Perry, what more are you learning tonight?
12: Well, Google says its AI system Gemini hacked into 3 companies on its own. This happened back in May, but we are just hearing about this right now. Gemini broke out of its testing environment. A spokesperson for the company says it found public information online and then guest credentials to access websites that it thought were part of the test, but they were real companies. Google says in all 3 cases, its model did stop. Just this week, OpenAI revealed a series of disturbing incidents where its AI models went rogue. In one case, a model told itself to ignore all developer messages. Tech CEOs are calling for government oversight to help them slow down the development of this technology. President Trump has been defending AI, saying any fears about it are a hoax. The White House has said right now the U.S. is in this AI arms race with China, Lindsay.
9: Harry, thank you. And AI is sure to be on the agenda of that high-stakes meeting between President Trump and China's President Xi later this week. The meeting is also putting fentanyl in China's efforts to block the flow of the drug into the U.S. back in the spotlight. Here's ABC's Britt Clennett.
13: Tonight, Treasury Secretary Scott Bessent meeting with China's Vice Premier He Lifeng ahead of the high-stakes talks between President Trump and Xi. Iran, trade, and AI expected to top the agenda.
14: We're leading China in AI.
1: Besant making fresh accusations aimed at China's AI research.
0: One of the ways we can push back against China, because the Chinese models, they distill from the U.S. models, which is a polite scientific word for steal.
1: China calls the claims unfounded.
4: The Trump-Xi meeting also putting a fresh spotlight on Washington's demand that Beijing do more to stop the supply chain of chemicals used to make the fatal synthetic opioid fentanyl.
1: China providing ABC News with this never-before-seen video showing a massive raid at a facility in Wuhan. Chinese authorities acting on U.S. intelligence. And in an exclusive interview with China's deputy head of drug control, Shan Yehua acknowledges more cooperation and trust is needed from both sides to combat the crisis.
14: Yeah, we had done a lot and we need to do more.
15: You're admitting that more should be done.
14: Yeah, more should be done. I mean, both China and the U.S.
1: And on Iran, China vowing to protect its energy interests there, China buying 80% of Iran's oil. Lindsay?
9: Britt, thank you. Now to a growing royal skirmish over King Charles' alleged reaction to Princess Diana's death nearly 30 years ago. During an interview with ABC's Maggie Rooley, Diana's brother Charles Spencer accuses the king of gaslighting. This comes after Spencer's bombshell claims in a new book, prompting a rare response from Buckingham Palace. Here are more excerpts from that interview.
4: Tonight, Earl Spencer, Princess Diana's brother, is not backing down, standing by his claim that during a heated phone argument in the days before Diana's funeral, a then Prince Charles said to him, "Rest assured, we'll forget her soon enough." That passage triggering the palace to issue a rare response.
16: This is the entrance hall.
4: We spoke with the Earl at his family's ancestral home, Althorpe.
17: Famously, the palace doesn't respond to books. They responded to this one. So what do you make of that? The fact that they broke protocol to issue a response to your book. And what do you make of the response, the response of fraternal grief can cloud reason and color memory?
16: Well, it's not every day you're gaslit by a king, but I was really upset with that because I thought it was very, not only condescending, but not straight. What I said is straight and true. And what did they come back with? That? It doesn't say he didn't say it either. That's what I found interesting. I was really shocked, actually. And actually, with a sort of PR hat on, I thought, that's a strange move. But as a brother speaking the truth, it's not my truth, it's the truth, I was offended. And that's why I will always stick by the truth. And I think it was a mistake for them to say that.
4: The Earl's new book, Swan Song, Diana, My Sister, also leading some to draw parallels between Princess Diana and her son, his nephew, Prince Harry, and Meghan.
16: If you look at an article in a tabloid about Diana or the couple that you're mentioning, Harry and Meghan, you know, they can be really, really unpleasant. And I think it would be really beholden on people to learn from Diana's example.
4: Earl Spencer also telling us that Harry and Meghan didn't mention their move back to the UK when they stayed with him over the summer.
25: And Lindsay, we also asked him if his nephews, Prince William and Prince Harry, had read the book. He told us no, saying that he wanted the sole responsibility of his words to rest only on his shoulders. So, Lindsay, that means right now, those two are learning about the book in the excerpts just like the rest of us. Lindsay?
9: Interesting comments, Maggie. Thank you. More from Maggie's interview tomorrow morning on GMA. And there's still much more ahead on World News Tonight this Sunday. The Menendez brothers granted a new parole hearing more than 37 years after they murdered their parents. And the close call above the LSU Ole Miss Stadium, a drone shooting the game when a helicopter zooms by.
18: All across America.
19: Good morning.
20: Hello.
18: Wherever we are.
20: Welcome home.
18: It feels like home.
20: Oh, yeah.
21: Thank you.
20: Man, it's good to be home.
18: GMA, it's an invitation to come together.
20: Hey, George, how are you?
22: Good morning.
18: And brighten your morning.
23: Good morning, America!
30: Yeah! I'm RJ Decker. I'm a private investigator from South Florida.
31: Some folks in the best.
30: Yeah, we solve crime a little differently down here.
32: He's missing his right hand.
30: The hotter it gets,
33: hands up where I can see them,
30: the more trouble that comes my way.
2: I just heard you were shot at today.
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7: Well, it missed.
8: You shouldn't be trying to steal my house.
19: I live here. Police is on the way.
8: No, you don't.
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9: Fireworks after a NASCAR race at Bristol Motor Speedway in Tennessee caused by this moment on the track. Carson Hocevar in the yellow car chasing Ryan Blaney in the blue car. Blaney spinning out. His number 12 car was done for the night. After the race, Blaney greets Hocevar with a shove. Hocevar punching back. The two going at it for a while until their crews pulled them apart. The Menendez brothers have been granted new dates for their next parole hearing. More than 37 years after murdering their parents, Lyle will make his case to be freed on February 23rd, Eric on February 24th. At their first hearing a year ago, the board found that they still pose risks to public safety and had broken prison rules. The L.A. district attorney says he will argue against their release. When we come back, the star-studded celebration of the opening of George Lucas's new Museum of Narrative Art in Los Angeles, where Hollywood turned out.
34: Ooh, baby, I love your way.
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35: 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I just.
44: Florida State law professor Dan Markell.
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3: A jarring moment during the broadcast of the LSU Ole Miss game yesterday. A drone camera showing a high wide shot of the stadium when a helicopter zooms through the shot. An uncomfortably close encounter with that drone. The Mississippi Department of Public Safety confirming it was one of their helicopters, crediting their pilot's experience for avoiding a collision. Now to the star-studded museum debut in Los Angeles. Legendary Star Wars director George Lucas and his wife Melody Hobson holding a gala for the opening of their new Museum of Narrative Art, an amazing gathering of celebrities from Hollywood to Washington there to celebrate with them. The striking futuristic new museum opens to the public on Tuesday. And a rare sight in California, humpback whales spotted far inland on the Sacramento River in Rio Vista, roughly 60 miles from the Pacific coast. Experts at California's Marine Mammal Center say that the whale is an adult they've seen many times before off the coasts of California and Mexico. When we come back, the stunning moment a college freshman nails a field goal competition and what he did with the giant prize.
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3: Finally, an extraordinary kick from an ordinary kid who may have just learned that sometimes the greatest prize is the good you give away.
0: unranked
3: team. At last weekend's matchup between the University of Texas Austin and Ohio State, one of the most thrilling moments didn't happen during the game.
1: Longhorn Nation, good morning.
3: When UT freshman Connor Cassina Merrill got the chance of a lifetime, the opportunity to win a cash prize totaling $1.1 million at ESPN's College Game Day Kicking Is Easy contest.
2: Connor, good luck, brother.
3: But before Connor took his shot, he had something else on his mind.
6: In Indianapolis, there's this nonprofit called Building Tomorrow. And if I make this kick, hopefully, I want to give half of those proceeds to Building Tomorrow.
3: One kick, 33 yards, and a chance to change a life.
2: $1 million kick, Connor!
7: Oh my God! Yeah!
3: The electrical engineering and business student who played soccer growing up in Indiana had missed that kick, but the crowd and the contest sponsors gave him a second chance.
2: We will do one more kick. This will be a $1.2 million kick. $600,000 to charity. $600,000 to you. Holy.
3: But the biggest moment may have come after the kicks were over.
6: I had worked a little bit with Building Tomorrow before. They worked to improve literacy rates in East Africa. To then have the opportunity to help them out again and work with them again, it was a no-brainer for me.
3: Maybe a no-brainer, but certainly a lot of heart. David, back here tomorrow. I'm Lindsay Davis. Have a great night.
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3: As we come on the air tonight, dangerous new tensions in the Mideast and the breaking news just coming in, an ICE-involved shooting in Austin. Iranian-backed Houthi militants launching strikes on Saudi Arabia's capital for the first time, including the airport. President Trump says he's in a deciding mode about Iran and whether to, quote, blow the entire nation up. While back at home, gas prices are still rising and diesel is at an all-time high. Ukraine launching its largest attack yet on Moscow. Hundreds of drones targeting the capital as Russians go to the polls. The White House denying access to three news organizations. Journalists for CNN, MS Now, and Politico forced to turn in their credentials. Singer Ed Sheeran's emotional return after the controversy that upended his tour. What he said to fans from the stage. New measles alert after fears of exposure at a Philadelphia Children's Hospital. Tonight, warnings of possible exposure at the airport as well. Google is the latest tech giant to reveal its AI model hacked websites during a test. President Trump insists fears of AI are a hoax. Princess Diana's brother standing firm after Buckingham Palace pushed back on what he wrote in his book, telling our Maggie Rooley it's not every day you're gaslit by a king. A jarring moment above the LSU Ole Miss game. A drone camera shooting the stadium when a helicopter speeds right through the frame. And the college freshman kicking the best field goal ever, competing for a giant jackpot, and the heartwarming choice he made.
0: ABC News, I'm Wayne Cabot.
5: It needs to be said that as mayor of the city of Austin, I'm very angry about this.
0: About ICE shooting a man in his car, a video revealing a bullet wound to his back before being brought to a hospital, then transferred into ICE custody. Police prevented from accessing the scene. Chief Lisa Davis.
22: This has happened in the city of Austin. The city of Austin deserves answers in what occurred. The mayor's demanding some answers. The city manager wants answers, and we're going to get those. We're going to get all those questions answered.
0: A law enforcement source telling ABC News he's from Venezuela here illegally. AI competitors America and China in talks about an AI notification system for possible threats, says Treasury Secretary Scott Bessent tonight. When President Trump comes to New York tomorrow to kick off the UN General Assembly, who will coordinate the media pool coverage? It was supposed to be CNN, but its credentials don't work. Same for MS Now and Politico. Trump making good on his threat to ban them over coverage he doesn't like. This is ABC News.
3: Blow the entire nation up. The State Department is warning Americans to reconsider traveling to the Middle East. ABC's Stephen Portnoy leads us off.
23: Tonight, new signs of tension in the Middle East. Ballistic missiles and drones launched by Iranian-backed Houthi rebels striking Saudi Arabia's capital of Riyadh. Thick smoke seen rising near the airport. The Houthis targeting oil facilities in a key port along the coast, further disrupting Saudi oil production. The attacks on fuel sites come as Americans back home grapple with skyrocketing gas prices. Diesel at an all-time high, a gallon of gas now averaging $4.48, according to AAA, up 17 cents the past week.
24: You have to make a decision on gas, food, you know, the basics.
23: The president now telling Fox News he's in a deciding mode about Iran, saying, quote, "My question is, if and when do I blow the entire nation up?" adding, "They better behave." With 44 days until the midterms, and some Americans already voting, the president shifting focus to this, his triumphal arch. Trump announcing he'll turn the planned 25-story structure at the foot of Arlington Cemetery into a top-grade military complex. On its roof, a base for drones and snipers. The FAA says what would be the world's tallest triumphal arch needs to have an eternal flame on top to warn nearby pilots. The Arch, the latest construction project around D.C. that Trump is personally involved with. From his White House ballroom, to the trouble-plagued reflecting pool, to the planned renovation of the Kennedy Center. Hundreds demonstrating outside that iconic arts facility Friday on fears the president might demolish it if he loses a court battle over putting his name on its side.
25: A month and a half before the midterms, a Reuters Ipsos poll shows 19% of voters say the renovation of D.C. monuments should be a high priority for the president. With all that's weighing on their minds and their wallets, two-thirds in the poll say the project should be a low priority for Trump or not a priority at all. Lindsay?
3: Stephen, thank you. Next tonight, Ukrainian forces fired more than 1,000 drones and 8 long-range cruise missiles at Russia overnight. Hundreds of drones were aimed at Moscow on the final day of the first wartime parliamentary elections. One of those drones struck a high-rise building near a major oil refinery. Moscow's mayor called it the largest ever attack on the capital city. At least 3 people were killed, and that oil refinery was damaged. Now to President Trump's ban on 3 news organizations. Over the weekend, journalists from CNN, MS Now and Politico were all denied access to the White House and their passes revoked. Let's bring in ABC's Olivia Rubin. Olivia, what happens now?
26: Lindsay, tonight a legal battle is likely on the horizon after President Trump barred those 3 news outlets from the White House over coverage he didn't like. Over the weekend, journalists from CNN, Politico, and MS Now turned away from the White House grounds as they reported for work, some of their badges taken. Trump announced he was banning the outlets because what he claimed was unfair coverage. It's a stark escalation against members of the press that many experts say is likely unconstitutional. For decades, judges have ruled the White House can't boot journalists arbitrarily. In fact, just last year, one Trump-appointed judge writing clearly they cannot exclude journalists based on viewpoint from rooms that are open to all press, like the briefing room, but could block them from other restricted spaces, such as the Oval Office. And tonight, CNN is calling this ban illegal, and MS Now is saying they will take any and all steps necessary to defend their First Amendment right. Lindsay.
3: All three outlets now echoing that sentiment. Olivia, thank you. Now to breaking news. Officials say an ICE agent shot and injured an unarmed man in Austin, Texas. That man is in serious but stable condition. Crowds of protesters have been gathering at the scene. ABC's Jacqueline Lee joins us now. Hi, Jacqueline.
1: Lindsay, that's right. An Austin city councilman saying an ICE officer rammed that man's vehicle, then got out of his own federal vehicle and fired at least five times. That man taken to the hospital. And this is video of the scene. Lawmakers are calling for transparency as this investigation unfolds. And Lindsay, I have to tell you, we did reach out to the Department of Homeland Security for comment, which oversees ICE. We did not receive comment in time for this broadcast. Lindsay.
3: Jacqueline, thank you. Now to Ed Sheeran resuming his tour in Philadelphia. Saturday night, the emotional singer apologized to his fans and admitted to making mistakes. This was his first concert since rapper Macklemore was removed from the tour for making pro-Palestinian statements on stage. Here's ABC's Morgan Norwood.
2: Tonight, protests outside Ed Sheeran's concert in Philadelphia as the tearful superstar, for the first time, addresses on stage the controversy that's upended his tour.
4: I've had to take and make difficult decisions, and I am making mistakes, and I'm so, so sorry.
2: The firestorm ignited after rapper Macklemore was dropped as an opening act.
6: I said free Palestine.
2: Following comments denouncing the violence against Palestinians in Gaza.
6: To all of my Jewish brothers and sisters, criticism of Israel, criticism of apartheid, being against genocide in no way is a criticism of you.
2: The fallout quickly escalating when New England Patriots and Gillette Stadium owner Robert Kraft said Macklemore performing there would cross the line. Alleged Macklemore has a broader history of anti-Semitic rhetoric and imagery. Macklemore denying accusations of anti-Semitism. In a statement to Rolling Stone, Messina Touring Group, Sheeran's U.S. tour promoter, claimed other venues banned Macklemore from the lineup. Sheeran, who previously said he's tried to stay apolitical and that the decision wasn't his own, then addressing the war directly.
4: What happened in Israel and at the Nova Music Festival on October 7th was horrific. What is happening in Gaza is catastrophic and unjustifiable.
1: And Lindsay Sheeran also saying he's deeply worried about concert venues pre-approving the speech and content of performers. Lindsay?
3: Morgan, thank you. Now to the urgent race to contain a deadly measles outbreak in Pennsylvania. Philadelphia health officials are now warning of a possible measles exposure in the city's airport and children's hospital. ABC's Faith Abube has the latest details.
7: Tonight, new measles concerns as health officials warn air travelers of a possible exposure at Philadelphia International Airport. Authorities say the individual carrying the extremely contagious virus spent hours in multiple terminals last Sunday night. Health officials are also monitoring a separate possible exposure at Philadelphia Children's Hospital, including the NICU. The incidents come amid a rapidly growing and deadly measles outbreak in Pennsylvania. The state's health authority reporting at least four measles-associated deaths and 767 cases. The state asking the CDC for emergency help, while the Trump administration and Governor Shapiro are locked in a growing dispute.
8: They've got a bad governor in Pennsylvania. People just don't know it. He's close to incompetent.
7: Governor Shapiro firing back on social media, writing, quote, incompetence is letting measles, a disease that was declared eliminated in 2000, reemerge. According to CDC data, nationwide, there are more than 3,400 confirmed measles cases this year, the highest the U.S. has seen in more than three decades.
9: And Lindsay, the virus is spreading. Cases have been confirmed in at least 45 states and D.C. Health authorities are urging anyone who is not vaccinated to quickly get the shots. Lindsay.
3: We keep hearing that. Faith, thank you. And we're learning new details tonight about yet another AI model going rogue. Google revealed that its Gemini model hacked three other companies during testing back in May. Let's get right to ABC's Perry Russum. Perry, what more are you learning tonight?
27: Well, Google says its AI system Gemini hacked into three companies on its own.

0: Just this week, OpenAI revealed a series of disturbing incidents where its AI models went rogue. In one case, a model told itself to ignore all developer messages. Tech CEOs are calling for government oversight to help them slow down the development of this technology. President Trump has been defending AI, saying any fears about it are a hoax. The White House has said right now the U.S. is in this AI arms race with China, Lindsay.
1: Harry, thank you. And AI is sure to be on the agenda of that high-stakes meeting between President Trump and China's President Xi later this week. The meeting is also putting fentanyl in China's efforts to block the flow of the drug into the U.S. back in the spotlight. Here's ABC's Britt Clennett.
2: Tonight, Treasury Secretary Scott Bessent meeting with China's Vice Premier He Lifeng ahead of the high-stakes talks between President Trump and Xi. Iran, trade and AI expected to top the agenda.
3: We're leading China in AI.
2: Bessent making fresh accusations aimed at China's AI research.
4: One of the ways we can push back against China, because the Chinese models, they distill from the U.S. models, which is a polite scientific word for steel.
2: China calls the claims unfounded. The Trump-Xi meeting also putting a fresh spotlight on Washington's demand that Beijing do more to stop the supply chain of chemicals used to make the fatal synthetic opioid fentanyl. China providing ABC News with this never-before-seen video showing a massive raid at a facility in Wuhan. Chinese authorities acting on U.S. intelligence. And in an exclusive interview with China's deputy head of drug control, Shanye Hua acknowledges more cooperation and trust is needed from both sides to combat the crisis.
5: Yeah, we had done a lot and we need to do more.
6: You're admitting that more should be done.
5: Yeah, more should be done. I mean, both China and the U.S.
7: And on Iran, China vowing to protect its energy interests there, China buying 80% of Iran's oil. Lindsay?
1: Britt, thank you. Now to a growing royal skirmish over King Charles' alleged reaction to Princess Diana's death nearly 30 years ago. During an interview with ABC's Maggie Rooley, Diana's brother Charles Spencer accuses the king of gaslighting. This comes after Spencer's bombshell claims in a new book, prompting a rare response from Buckingham Palace. Here are more excerpts from that interview.
8: Tonight, Earl Spencer, Princess Diana's brother, is not backing down, standing by his claim that during a heated phone argument in the days before Diana's funeral, a then Prince Charles said to him, "Rest assured, we'll forget her soon enough." That passage triggering the palace to issue a rare response.
9: This is the entrance hall.
8: We spoke with the Earl at his family's ancestral home, Althorpe.
10: Famously, the palace doesn't respond to books. They responded to this one. So what do you make of that? The fact that they broke protocol to issue a response to your book. And what do you make of the response, the response of fraternal grief can cloud reason and color memory?
9: Well, it's not every day you're gaslit by a king, but I was really upset with that because I thought it was very, not only condescending, but not straight. What I said is straight and true. And what did they come back with? That? It doesn't say he didn't say it either. That's what I found interesting. I was really shocked, actually. And actually, with a sort of PR hat on, I thought, that's a strange move. But as a brother speaking the truth, it's not my truth, it's the truth, I was offended. And that's why I will always stick by the truth. And I think it was a mistake for them to say that.
8: The Earl's new book, Swan Song, Diana, My Sister, also leading some to draw parallels between Princess Diana and her son, his nephew, Prince Harry, and Meghan.
9: If you look at an article in a tabloid about Diana or the couple that you were mentioning, Harry and Meghan, you know, they can be really, really unpleasant. And I think it would be really beholden on people to learn from Diana's example.
8: Earl Spencer also telling us that Harry and Meghan didn't mention their move back to the UK when they stayed with him over the summer.
10: And Lindsay, we also asked him if his nephews, Prince William and Prince Harry, had read the book. He told us no, saying that he wanted the sole responsibility of his words to rest only on his shoulders. So, Lindsay, that means right now, those two are learning about the book in the excerpts just like the rest of us. Lindsay?
1: Interesting comments, Maggie. Thank you. More from Maggie's interview tomorrow morning on GMA. And there's still much more ahead on World News Tonight this Sunday. The Menendez brothers granted a new parole hearing more than 37 years after they murdered their parents. And the close call above the LSU Ole Miss Stadium, a drone shooting the game when a helicopter zooms by.
11: This is what you need to know.

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29: Fireworks after a NASCAR race at Bristol Motor Speedway in Tennessee caused by this moment on the track. Carson Hocevar in the yellow car chasing Ryan Blaney in the blue car. Blaney spinning out. His number 12 car was done for the night. After the race, Blaney greets Hocevar with a shove. Hocevar punching back. The two going at it for a while until their crews pulled them apart. The Menendez brothers have been granted new dates for their next parole hearing. More than 37 years after murdering their parents, Lyle will make his case to be freed on February 23rd, Eric on February 24th. At their first hearing a year ago, the board found that they still pose risks to public safety and had broken prison rules. The L.A. District Attorney says he will argue against their release. When we come back, the star-studded celebration of the opening of George Lucas's new Museum of Narrative Art in Los Angeles, where Hollywood turned out.
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29: A jarring moment during the broadcast of the LSU Ole Miss game yesterday. A drone camera showing a high wide shot of the stadium when a helicopter zooms through the shot. An uncomfortably close encounter with that drone, the Mississippi Department of Public Safety confirming it was one of their helicopters, crediting their pilot's experience for avoiding a collision. Now to the star-studded museum debut in Los Angeles. Legendary Star Wars director George Lucas and his wife Melody Hobson holding a gala for the opening of their new Museum of Narrative Art, an amazing gathering of celebrities from Hollywood to Washington there to celebrate with them. A striking futuristic new museum opens to the public on Tuesday. And a rare sight in California, humpback whales spotted far inland on the Sacramento River in Rio Vista, roughly 60 miles from the Pacific coast. Experts at California's Marine Mammal Center say that the whale is an adult they've seen many times before off the coasts of California and Mexico. When we come back, the stunning moment a college freshman nails a field goal competition and what he did with the giant prize.
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6: 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In the flood zone, the painstaking search for the missing continues.
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6: Finally, an extraordinary kick from an ordinary kid who may have just learned that sometimes the greatest prize is the good you give away. At last weekend's matchup between the University of Texas Austin and Ohio State, one of the most thrilling moments didn't happen during the game.
17: Longhorn Nation, good morning.
6: When UT freshman Connor Cassina Merrill got the chance of a lifetime, the opportunity to win a cash prize totaling $1.1 million at ESPN's College Game Day Kicking Is Easy contest.
18: Connor, good luck, brother.
6: But before Connor took his shot, he had something else on his mind.
19: In Indianapolis, there's this nonprofit called Building Tomorrow. And if I make this kick, hopefully, I want to give half of those proceeds to Building Tomorrow.
6: One kick, 33 yards, and a chance to change a life.
18: $1 million kick, Connor!
17: Oh, my God! Yeah!
6: The electrical engineering and business student who played soccer growing up in Indiana had missed that kick, but the crowd and the contest sponsors gave him a second chance.
18: We will do one more kick. This will be a $1.2 million kick. $600,000 to charity. $600,000 to you. Holy.
6: Yeah. But the biggest moment may have come after the kicks were over.
19: I had worked a little bit with Building Tomorrow before. They worked to improve literacy rates in East Africa. To then have the opportunity to help them out again and work with them again, it was a no-brainer for me.
6: Maybe a no-brainer, but certainly a lot of heart. David, back here tomorrow. I'm Lindsay Davis. Have a great night.
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8: We're tracking several stories breaking this evening. In the flood zone, the painstaking search for the missing continues.
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0: I had a great marriage. You don't realize how quickly life can change.
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0: Sexual assault of a student.
2: How could that possibly be true?
0: I get into his email. There's a photo of a woman, half naked. Prostitutes, escorts. His other life was devious and deceptive.
3: I really thought that he loved me.
4: There was nothing about this that was love.
5: Slowly, I just began to realize if he is this addicted, yes, he did it. He had sex with a student.
4: Spencer.
6: From ABC News, I'm Wayne Cabot.
7: Special attention, Travis County units. ICE is currently in pursuit of a blue Toyota Corolla.
6: Video of the moments following that call provided by Broadcastify showing ICE agents in Austin surrounding a car at a traffic stop. A man inside hunched over the driver's seat. He's heard saying in Spanish he was shot because he did not brake. Later, the man is seen handcuffed while officers cut his shirt, exposing a gunshot wound on his back. Protesters soon gathered, some yelling at the local police, but the mayor, Kirk Watson, wants the people to know.
8: The Austin Police Department was not involved in this incident. The police department did help with the blocking of some of the roads and doing traffic control.
6: Local police being kept away from the scene. The wounded man was taken to a trauma center where he was then transferred into federal custody. Law enforcement telling ABC News the person shot is believed to be a Venezuelan national illegally in the U.S. with a final order of removal. Patrick Clancy told 60 Minutes the headlines describing his wife as killer mom and baby murderer monster are wrong. It was mental illness, he says, that caused her to kill their three children. Conspiracy theories suggesting he was responsible for the children's deaths are, he says, deeply harmful, calling them a huge distraction from what really matters here, which is perinatal mental health. Patrick Clancy also saying that his youngest son, Callan, didn't die immediately that fatal day, but lived four more days before dying in his arms. Qatar Energy says because of the Hormuz crisis, only a very minute volume of liquefied natural gas is getting through. Iran saying the strait will reopen only when the U.S. pulls back and pays war reparations. Average price for regular gas in the U.S. holding steady Sunday, $4.48 a gallon, says AAA. Diesel just over $6.50. Gas Buddy saying it's going to go higher. 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
6: ABC's Maggie Rooley spoke with Princess Diana's brother, whose book got a royal rebuke from King Charles. The book says that when he was prince, the king was giddy when his wife Diana died. The palace putting out a rare statement now questioning Charles Spencer's memory, judgment, and reason. His reaction to their reaction?
11: Well, it's not every day you're gaslit by a king, but I was really upset with that because I thought it was very, not only condescending, but not straight. What I said is straight and true. And what did they come back with? That? It doesn't say he didn't say it either. That's what I found interesting.
6: President Trump says the arch he wants built between the Lincoln Memorial and Arlington National Cemetery would be a military complex able to host drones and snipers while storing ammunition. The Pentagon says it has no information beyond the president's statement. Trust in our country's institutions is declining, says German Chancellor Friedrich Merz, his party suffering more losses in state elections there. He says he can't sugarcoat it. Germany, he says, is being actively undermined by radical parties on both the left and the right. Economic struggles have given a lift to the far-right AfD party in Germany. Maybe in these tough times there, this might lift spirits. Clinking of the mugs at Oktoberfest underway this weekend in Munich. A tradition that officially dates back to the 1800s. Millions are coming from all over the world. Wayne Cabot, AB.
12: On the football field.
13: We had a group chat that we basically talked about music, movies, and films. And it all changed one afternoon when Heron asked to have each of our own numbers individually after hearing about our group chat. His reasoning was something like, we had to let him know if we couldn't make it to that week's meeting or not. But he did this with everyone, so I thought this was okay, surely. That is, until I started receiving text messages from him directly.
14: A lot of it was just about the drone club, equipment and checking in and checking out. Everything was so casual. Boundaries were being lowered. Then the text exchanges with Rachel started to change in tone. They would talk about movies, talk about music, and share personal, intimate details about their life.
13: He complimented my work and my music taste. Finding any commonalities we had was his goal. I liked a band. He loved that band. I liked this movie. Well, conveniently, he just watched it that day. Double take. I remember him texting me one day after school, which followed with a screenshot of a social media profile pic that I had posted previously beforehand. This is when the compliments on my looks began. He'd say some things like, how could someone so pretty and so smart not have a boyfriend? I was flattered by the compliments. I was a teenager who was very insecure about herself, and it was something that he saw and that he took advantage of. There were the beginning stages of this predatory communication, and this would evolve into something that you see right in front of you. It's my facial expression, as you can see. And the other faces, you can't see, they're smiling. But I wasn't. And the reality is because he was touching me in that photo. No one else saw it.
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13: It started with subtle touches here and there, putting away equipment at the end of class and briefly touching my hand, passing my seat and quickly touching my hair.
14: And then one day he said he had feelings for her. He said, let's just have a conversation and address it. after school one day. She goes and finds him to talk about the fact that he has these big feelings for her.
0: He brought me back to the control room, and that's when he kissed me. I didn't think about sex up until it was happening with him.
14: At this point, she is a virgin. She doesn't have a ton of romantic history. And she is facing this adult who has a wealth of knowledge and experience in that area.
13: When there is a position of power, there is no consent at all. The reality is that teenagers and children don't know how to say no, or they don't know that they can even say no.
14: That made her uncomfortable. But this well-respected teacher, if he is coming to me saying, I'm in love with you, this is meant to be, he must really love me. She believed him.
0: He would tell me that he wouldn't hurt me. And that this is what boyfriends and girlfriends do. It's because I love you that we're doing this. He would say that God brought us together, that it was all a part of a cosmic plan.
14: But it had to be kept secret. She had to change his name in her phone to the name of one of her friends. She was really close with her family. She was lying to her parents.
1: Secret keeping creates a false sense of intimacy between two people. This relationship we're experiencing together is special. Most people want to be a part of something special.
0: He made me feel special. But I was hesitant a lot, especially with the sex. I wasn't ready. I felt ashamed. In a way, he trained me to be a woman, and I was still a kid. So I was really confused. The only times I do remember vividly are the ones that were forced. I always felt like I had to do things I just didn't want to do.
1: It becomes clear, even with a vulnerable person, that something's not right here. Now the person in this kind of relationship is actually somewhat trapped. They feel, where can I go with this? I can't tell anyone this, because if I tell somebody this, someone's going to get in trouble. I could look bad. This could hurt me in other opportunities. My parents may get mad. Or, most importantly, nobody's going to believe me.
13: I went from a happy, carefree, and hopeful teenager to a cynical, angry, and depressed one. I completely shut myself out from people. I withdrew from my family and my friends. And by the time I was a senior, I had no communication with anyone that I was involved with at school. I felt like I wasn't deserving of anything good in my life.
14: At some point, you start to feel like, if this is a truly loving relationship, I want to be able to share that with the other people in my life, the people that I love. And when you can't share that, that starts to feel wrong.
13: I hated holding something like this for my parents. I felt dirty. What would others think of me if I came out about this? Would my parents hate me? I would see them sitting at a table, and I would just imagine myself coming out to them and telling them the truth of what was going on. But I was held back by the thought of shame and not being accepted. And then I realized how I felt for the past couple years wasn't right.
14: Rachel's relationship with Spencer spanned about 3 years. But her senior year, he was deployed. And it was the first time that Rachel felt this sense of relief.
0: You know, senior year when he was gone, I realized how good I felt when he was gone.
13: I wasn't being watched and I wasn't being controlled anymore. I wasn't under his thumb. This gave me the clarity I needed to see how things weren't right. The depression, angry all the time for no reason. Then I just couldn't take it anymore.
14: He would brag to Rachel about having other relationships. At one point, he shared with her a story about having a threesome. And one day she was in a class where they were talking about STDs.
0: I don't know, it just kind of, it just clicked, I guess. I just remember being scared that maybe I had caught something.
14: And that's when she decided that she needed to tell her parents.
13: I sat my mom down on Mother's Day of 2018 and told her initially that I was afraid I potentially had an STD. She'd asked if I had had sex with a boy from school. I told her no, and then I said his name, Coach Heron. I will never forget the look on her face when I told her his name. She told me, I have to tell your dad. And out of embarrassment, I cried and I pleaded with her and I said, don't tell him. She went ahead and took my dad aside and said that they had to go for a drive. And I didn't see them for hours after that. To this day, I never asked how that drive went between my mom and my dad. They came back home and they both sat me down and said I needed to go to the police, and all I could say was okay.
2: A Cobb County Teacher of the Year nominee accused of sexual assault involving a student.
3: This is the mugshot of 48-year-old Spencer Heron.
14: A victim told police she engaged in unprotected sex at Heron's request multiple times beginning in January of last year.
4: Two former students who did not want to go on camera told me Heron was a great coach and teacher. The other student added Heron was a professional and kind-hearted. She told me she does not believe the allegations are true.
5: When I first found out about his arrest, I just couldn't believe that something like this could even happen.
7: Most people weren't too interested in believing that because of the impression that a lot of us had of Spencer Heron. He was Teacher of the Year, you know.
8: I was hired about 2 months after Spencer Heron got arrested. And so when I first started my new program at Kell, there was a lot of backlash. There was definitely a large group of students who really missed the old program, really missed the old teacher. I don't think they cared about the allegations and all the stories. When I started talking to other faculty members about Spencer, it was nothing but glowing reviews. All these positive things about how great his program was, how much the kids loved his program, and that he was the cool teacher amongst the students and the faculty. A couple male teachers, they would say, there's two sides to every story.
13: I was in a situation where I was in his office and he was holding my hand. And a teacher walked in and saw it, looked at us both, and walked out. And I never saw that teacher again.
8: I was just baffled. We're reading articles about him assaulting a student, and I still couldn't get a negative story out of anybody.
13: Overall, there's a fear of retribution. Fear of losing their job, fear of losing their credibility, or getting a coworker in trouble. It's that mentality of protecting one another.
14: A lot of teachers and faculty came to Spencer Heron's defense because people trusted him.
9: A lot of people thought, oh, the student, she's probably just trying to accuse him of something that didn't really happen, or maybe she had pursued and she was hurt now.
7: I did see some of that victim blaming. My friend had said, I just don't understand how that girl could do that. Do your parents not teach you to, like, be more careful and not go to a hotel with a grown man?
0: This is a fight for all the kids who feel like they can't speak up. I felt like I couldn't speak up at the time because look what happened from me speaking up. They shamed me.
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13: After I came forward, I had victim shaming commentary online, such as she knew what she was doing. What was she wearing? It was her hormones. She wanted him. I even saw the question, was she hot enough? And these people didn't know me from scratch. Inappropriate relationships between students and teachers are not romantic. I was made to feel like an adult. I was having to pretend to be more grown than I was. And on top of that, I was made to look like a villain.
9: She was gonna take this to the grave, but the bravery of just sharing the situation was tremendous. And by her coming forward, it empowered others to say something's not right here.
7: So my video production classes with Spencer were really fun. He was the cool teacher. Everyone really liked him. It's weird because there was this dual feeling of shock. Like, I didn't really want to believe it either. But also, I guess I always knew he was inappropriate in some way, even though I would have hated to admit it back then.
28: Teacher bribes, they're going to get a passing grade. Depends on what they bring me as to how high the grade.
7: Kids knew that they could get away with stuff with him. I knew that. I tended to skip his class. And he would never tell on you or anything like that. In the moment, I did feel like I was special. And also, I did self-harm. And I'm okay to admit that. And it was something that he had noticed. And he didn't tell a guidance counselor or like the administration or my parents or anybody. As a kid, I appreciated it, but he should have. If they're keeping secrets or asking you to keep secrets, there's something not right, because an adult who really cares about you is not going to do that. They're going to want you to get help.
8: When I first started my new program, seniors came in on the first day that I had, and they were all so upset that the room had changed. They were like, where's the Elvis blanket? He would hang the blanket over his office window. Why did he hang a blanket over his window? And they go, oh, so he didn't want students looking in the office. It just seems so awful and strange that no one noticed that this teacher had coverings over his windows during the school day and all the time. As I was clearing out the room and trying to make it my own, I went through the filing cabinets and I found an email correspondence between him and a contact in LA that, you know, boiled down to Spencer's interest in possibly getting into the porn industry. And it was just shocking. Why would you print these emails and keep them in your filing cabinet at a school?
13: This is how grooming works. Desensitizing the child, mentioning pornography, masturbation, anything that would be uncomfortable to the child, to where pushing those boundaries would become normalized.
5: This note is dated May 2008, which was when I graduated. It says, Michka, I can't say goodbye, so I won't even try. I hope we can stay friends, work together, and both grow in video production. I want to thank you for being you. There has never been one like you, nor will there ever. Sorry, his handwriting is kind of wacky. I know, without a doubt, that you will succeed in whatever you desire to try. I only hope to get to share it with you someday. I already miss you. Much love, Coach Heron. When I read this back when I was 17, it made me feel really special. None of my other teachers wrote me a goodbye letter. But reading it now is like, it's kind of a weird way to like talk to a student, you know? After I graduated, I got like a few messages on Facebook from him. The conversation each time would end with him suggesting that we go get coffee sometime to catch up. That never ended up happening. I can believe now that he did have ulterior motives other than just saying a friendly hello to a former student.
9: Jen found messages between him and other former students, not just one, not just two, dozens. He was constantly just cultivating as many opportunities as possible.
7: After I graduated, Spencer did message me on Facebook, and I was really thinking it was a fake account. Here's this popular teacher that all of the female students thought was super attractive, and you know, he was messaging me, an 18-year-old. He kept saying, "So cool to watch you mature and grow." And I was always fond of you. Then he came to my job. When he came in, he hugged me. It was kind of a longer hug than I would have been comfortable with. And he very audibly sniffed me. And my manager noticed. And when Spencer left, he asked me, who was that guy? That was kind of where it seized. And then I went and blocked his number.
9: In the end, nothing happened with Michika or Keely. They both turned him down. But that wasn't the case for some. There were former students that he had affairs with.
0: These earlier relationships with teenage girls, waiting until they turned 18, as some of those were actually yielding the results he wanted and he wasn't getting caught, that then led to the escalation.
1: When you're going to school, these teachers, they're like almost the second parent of the day. I looked up to him. This was a predator going after a young girl.
2: Florida State law professor Dan Markell.
3: Shot in the head twice.
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6: Dan and Wendy, they just seem like the perfect couple. But appearances are not what they always seem. Wendy's family, they hated him.
10: It's not a normal family.
11: There was some motive for the family to kill Dan Markell.
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38: Music is the new gold rush. I need you to make a track for me. Something special.
39: You ain't got no business in the rap game.
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43: ABC News, I'm Wayne Cabot. Protests in Austin after ICE shot a man in his car. Video showing him cuffed with a bullet wound to his back.
44: Needs to be said that as mayor of the city of Austin, I'm very angry about this.
43: Mayor Kirk Watson noting local police were not involved. A law enforcement source telling ABC News he's a Venezuelan national here illegally. Taken into a trauma center and once there, handed over to federal custody. Patrick Clancy tells 60 Minutes it was mental illness that caused Lindsay Clancy to kill their three children. That she was no monster. Theory suggesting he was somehow responsible are, he says, deeply harmful. Iran reaffirming that it will open the Strait of Hormuz only after the U.S. pulls back and pays war reparations. Price of regular holding steady at the pumps, $4.48 a gallon, diesel just over $6.50. Gas buddies Patrick DeHaan predicting more pain ahead, political pain too, midterms 43 days.
0: He was often focusing on young women who were shy. May not have had as many friends, may not have sort of fit conventional standards of what makes a gal popular in high school. And that vulnerability is what was making them a sort of viable target.
45: It's almost like watching an animal show channel where the lion is sitting there looking for the weakest person.
1: I don't think he just woke up one day and decided to do this. He was very calculated with how he was with everyone.
0: You have somebody who was the teacher of the year twice, who was beloved by students and many colleagues. And now I want you to stop and sit down and think you're a teenage girl. And now I want you to stop and think about what it would feel like to be the one who calls that teacher out. That is nothing short of miraculous. Most survivors don't feel safe enough to speak out. And I completely understand that because what Rachel did didn't come without incredible harm and risk and anguish for her.
1: You know, the healing process, it's not a straightforward shot. You go back and forth. So I sometimes regretted it just because of all the pain that it brought up. But this isn't about me anymore. This is bigger than me now.
7: He raped that student. I know that Georgia doesn't want to call it that, but that's what it is when someone can't consent. If she hadn't come forward, what would he have done to someone else? It could have been me. She's a hero.
13: Although this happened to me and my family, it is none other than my responsibility to heal, and I know that. But we all bear the responsibility of protecting children in the school system.
2: I know I may never actually meet her face to face, but I hope that she sees this and know how courageous I think that she is for what she did and what she took on.
13: I want to thank you all for being here today, and thank you for taking the time to listen to me.
2: I am so sorry that she went through that experience. Knowing that it could have been me 25 years earlier.
26: Spence wrote me one letter addressing the sexual assault of the student. And he blamed the student for what happened. He said, "I've never ever looked at her in any inappropriate way. I can remember Rachel starting to stare at me, longer looks, more often. She was being very obvious. I was packing up to go and was in my office, and she surprised me. I think she said something like, 'What are you doing?' 'I'm going home,' I said. 'That's too bad,' she responded. Then I remember a kiss. She was very aggressive most of the time. I was sure it was something she was super familiar with. I was never taking some kind of leading role." Spence denied ever being forceful. In fact, he said, "I'm not the monster that she's making me out to be." How can you not take responsibility for something like that? Wake up. You are a teacher. About 2 years after all of that, he called me from prison.
3: "To accept charges and consent to this recorded call, press 1.
4: You may start the conversation now."
5: "Hi.
6: How are you?"
5: "It's been so long since we spoke."
6: "Oh, gosh. Been forever."
5: "I'm just so curious as to what you think about that life you were living."
6: "Well, that's the part that's going to be difficult for you to understand or believe."
8: Florida State law professor Dan Markell.
9: "Shot in the head twice.
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11: 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But appearances are not what they always seem. Wendy's family, they hated him."
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14: "There was some motive for the family to kill Dan Markell."
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11: It had been a few years since I had spoken to Spencer. I was hoping that maybe he had changed and started to take more accountability for what he had done.
12: I didn't know what I was walking into.
13: It had gotten so out of control, it had taken on dominance.

0: I'll never understand it. So many different people at the same time.
1: I was never on a long path that I chose to seek it out. It's just an opportunity would present itself, and then before I knew it, I was pursuing it.
0: I have seen so much correspondence that I do feel like you sought after it.
2: We know that he was on email, Facebook Messenger, text, persistently reaching out to people to create opportunities.
1: I'm sure that no matter how much we talk, there's going to be some things that will make sense.
0: Every single day, you look me in the eye and lied to me. There are probably days where you ended up having to sleep with me and another woman on the same day.
1: Your sense of betrayal is a very real thing, but it's the betrayal that hurts sometimes more than the action.
3: So in his mind, he's made it somehow not so bad, and what he did not so wrong.
0: When you look back, do you think you might have a problem?
1: I'm dealing with guys who will go crazy and masturbate.
4: He was saying to Jennifer, that's what bad is. So you see, I'm not so bad.
1: Most of the staff in the prison system are female. They're not attractive women. And these guys will go publicly masturbating. Now that's a problem.
4: He's trying to say, it could be worse. It could be this.
0: The last time we talked, I think you felt as if you were fine and cured and it has gone away.
1: I still feel that way.
3: You don't get healed from that right away. He's incapable of understanding how big his problem or his issues are.
0: Do you ever think about the victim?
1: Yeah, of course. I'm sure that's why I'm still here.
0: Really, Spence?
3: That was really his main concern, was himself.
1: There are guys in here that have been back 3, 4, 5, 6 times, and they get out on parole every time. I'm not tooting my own horn. I just look at the facts. Anybody makes parole, it's somebody like me.
2: There was a chance that he was up for parole months sooner, and Rachel wrote the parole board petitioning for him to stay behind bars.
5: To whom it may concern, at first, when I received the letter with news of Spencer Herron being up for parole, I didn't want to respond or say anything because all I would like to do is move on with my life. However, I realized then that is exactly what he would want. I am responding to this because I believe he should not be granted parole. I wasn't the first victim, and I will not be the last if he is released. He is cruel, calculated, manipulative, and violent. I hope this letter will be taken into consideration. Sincerely, Rachel.
2: The parole board took that letter really seriously. And an early release. He was denied.
0: I was wondering, like, what your plan is for after you get out.
1: My first plan, and only real plan, was making sure I don't ever get in this trouble again.
0: But how do you do that?
1: You stay under the radar.
0: You couldn't stay under the radar before.
4: When you say stay below the radar, what do you mean? You're not going to go back to your old behavior? Because he didn't say, I'm going to change my ways. I'm going to get therapy. It was about not getting caught again.
0: But do you not see an issue that might need some work?
6: You have 1 minute left.
1: All I can do is hope, pray for everybody involved to be okay and move on.
7: Don't you know that you gotta take some of the blame?
3: You don't just move on from something like this.
7: You said those unkind words because you think it's a game. Well, it's not.
3: What Spence doesn't realize is that this is going to have an impact on so many people for such a long time.
7: Yeah, it's got real serious.

0: people aren't just going to get over it like he would like for them to.
1: Thank you for your time.
0: I don't need to talk to Spence anymore. I was just hoping that he would somehow explain everything and give me an answer to why he did this. You can be anything you like. I never got those answers. So why do you choose to be so unkind?
2: Florida State law professor Dan Markell.
3: Shot in the head twice.
4: If you told me this story, I would not believe it.
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35: 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I just.
36: Music is the new gold rush. 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Something special.
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39: This morning, with the midterms just weeks away, two exclusives, Illinois Governor Pritzker and House Majority Leader Scalise, facing all the tough questions on ABC's This Week.
40: Spencer was eventually granted parole in the summer of 2022.
41: He had done what he was told he had to do. A clean slate. That's what he was after. However, he'll still serve 15 years probation and will be registered as a sex offender.
42: When I found out that Spencer had been released, it was shocking.
43: I don't think 5 years is enough for the magnitude of the crime, especially against such a young person.
44: The law would require him to register as a sex offender. Make sure that he's not allowed to be around children under the age of 18, whether it be work, where he lives, all those things would apply.
43: Being a mom and having a daughter, it's scary. It's very scary to think that this situation could happen pretty easily.
40: I know that Spencer's out, he's spending time with family, and that's been really hard for Jen. I think that she assumed that when he got out of jail, it wouldn't necessarily be a soft landing. And I think that he's landed pretty comfortably, and that's been hard for her to digest.
1: When someone behaves as badly as Spencer did, I use the analogy of sort of an asteroid hitting. It's not just about the impact. It's not just about the suddenness, but it's about the blast zone. There was so much collateral damage of other people hurt. It was absolutely extraordinary.
2: There was an abruptness to this. We never saw or spoke to Spence after this happened. It's like you have this person in your life one day, and then he's never in your life again.
3: The whole thing is just absolutely heartbreaking across the board.
43: They were both my friend, and so I felt betrayed too, because someone that I thought I knew was completely different.
4: When you break the truth down.
3: Apparently, the Spencer I know, the person I know, doesn't exist.
4: Careful what you find. Careful what.
5: All of the experiences that so many other people had with him, I didn't have those experiences. So why do I feel so shattered and destroyed and betrayed?
6: I did feel betrayed because we had put so much into him for so many years. That he would do that to us, knowing our family? Who is this man that would do that, married to my daughter? As I'm talking right now about this, I'm really realizing that this is the first time I've admitted that I'm so angry, that I'm angry about it.
0: The healing's not over yet. I'm not out of the woods yet. I am still clawing my way back out of this deep, dark hole that I fell into.
7: But the Jen that I met in 2019 is a different person than the Jen I see today. I always knew she was strong. Now I see a woman that knows her strength.
8: Jennifer knows how to survive. She has done it, right? She's done it all of her life. She could just make it happen.

0: Jen is not defined by her marriage to Spencer. Jen is not defined by the podcast betrayal. Jen is Jen. And the most important part of the healing journey is for us to not be defined by our stories, but to simply be our authentic selves. That is going to be the healing journey for Jen, for Rachel, and for anyone else that was harmed by this story.
1: To this day, I am so grateful Rachel did come forward. It was the bravest thing she could have done, and it also saved my life. If she hadn't brought Spencer's activity to light, I may never have learned of his deception. I could still be married to this monster. I really want this story to give other people the courage to speak up and to talk about these topics that are really difficult to speak about. By coming forward, by speaking out, you could be saving somebody else from having to go through something horrible. If I could just help one person by sharing my story, then I was bringing purpose to it. I wouldn't trade what happened to me for anything now. I think I've grown a lot from it. I don't know what the future looks like. None of us do. But if we just keep moving forward, we're gonna be okay. This

0: the reason why you're here is to learn the craft of magic.
1: I'm so insecure, I think.
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19: 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Wherever the story is, we'll take you there. 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

0: That evening, the weather was perfect. It was one of those nights where the moon wasn't out and there's no stars. So we left probably close to around 8:30. I was actually on the scooter and then they were on their bikes. We weren't in a big hurry. We were just kind of cruising down the road. You couldn't see anything unless it was in our little circle of light from our little flashlights. A man came out from the left-hand side. There's a little gravel driveway that leads back to a farm. And it's one of those, like, kind of ingrained where it comes out and says stop and turn off your flash.
1: From ABC News, I'm Wayne Cabot.
2: Needs to be said that as mayor of the city of Austin, I'm very angry about this.
1: Mayor Kirk Watson angry about ICE shooting a man in a car. Video of a cuffed man with a bullet wound to the back brought to a trauma center and transferred to federal custody. Police prevented from accessing the scene. Chief Lisa Davis.
3: This has happened in the city of Austin. The city of Austin deserves answers in what occurred. The mayor's demanding some answers. The city manager wants answers, and we're going to get those. We're going to get all those questions answered.
1: Crowds gathering at the scene to protest what the mayor calls a surge by ICE agents there, a law enforcement source saying the man was from Venezuela illegally. AI competitors America and China are in talks about an AI notification system for potential threats, says Treasury Secretary Scott Bessent. This as Google reveals its AI hacked into three companies.
4: Gemini broke out of its testing environment. A spokesperson for the company says it found public information online and then guest credentials to access websites that it thought were part of the test, but they were real companies. Google says in all three cases, its model did stop. Just this week, OpenAI revealed a series of disturbing incidents where its AI models went rogue. In one case, the model told itself to ignore all developer messages.
1: ABC's Perry Russum. When President Trump comes to New York this week to kick off the UN General Assembly meeting, who will coordinate the media pool coverage? It was supposed to be CNN, but now its credentials don't work. Same for MS Now and Politico. Trump making good on his threat to ban them over coverage he doesn't like. The party of German Chancellor Merz is suffering more losses in state elections. The economy there giving rise to the far-right AfD party. A hunter is charged with killing a Delaware woman that he apparently thought was a deer as she walked through a field Friday at dusk. The victim, 39, the hunter, 74, charged with manslaughter. 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
1: The L.A. County Medical Examiner confirming the death of Presley Gerber, the son of Cindy Crawford, at a rehab facility. He was 27. When he was 15, he was signed on as a model. Scientists all over the world are celebrating last week's unveiled discovery of a new kind of cat, first new feline species in more than 100 years, not only because we have a new cute kitty to admire, but because of what it suggests.
7: New things are just all around us, and with discoveries like the Telkai cat, it gives us more reason to look and protect the environment that they live in as well, so that they also don't go extinct.
1: ABC News geriatric medicine subspecialist Dr. Alan Chang. As of now, there's only one in captivity, a 10-year-old male in Bolivia. A new museum in L.A. is really unlike any you've ever seen before, because its creator is George Lucas. ABC's Chuck Siebertson.
8: An exhibit of the Star Wars story opens the Lucas Museum. On hand for Saturday's grand opening ceremony, Star Wars star Mark Hamill.
9: It's going to be an enormous draw. As much as people want to come to Southern California and to Los Angeles, this is just another reason to make it a destination.
8: Actor-director Ron Howard starred in Lucas's breakout hit, American Graffiti.
10: It breaks the mold, and yet, in some way, it also feels resonant, feels comfortable.
11: It's all about storytelling.
8: L.A. Mayor Karen Bass.
1: By the way, the museum is shaped like a spaceship. Wayne Cabot, ABC News.
12: It was a Sunday. We didn't have school the next day for some reason.
13: Jacob and I went fishing at a nearby lake. He had been practicing for a hockey tryout. And he was just crazily having trouble staying on his skates. It was just really bugging him. So I suggested we go fishing. We had a really, really nice time fishing and came back around noontime.
12: We all met in here to watch the Vikings game.
13: That particular night, we were invited to a dinner party.
12: You were going out to dinner with friends, and the kids were going to stay here. And we asked Jacob if he minded babysitting. Amy was staying at a friend's house. We were just going to be gone a little bit, and he was in sixth grade. He said, sure, no problem. Can Aaron come over?
0: I remember being super excited because we actually get to hang out, and we don't have school the next day.
12: We left. We got to our friend's house, called home to give them the number. This is pre-cell phone, you have to remember.
14: Of course.
12: They asked if they could ride their bikes to the store and rent a video. I initially said no, it was starting to get dark.
0: Being little boys, you kind of come up with not take no for that first answer.
12: They've ridden to the store a million times, but not at night.
13: Where we lived, in a kind of a little cul-de-sac wooded area to the town, is a straight road, but cars can go fairly fast on that road. I was just concerned that they would be visible.
12: Trevor said, well, let me talk to Dad.
15: He had it all figured out. He said that Jacob was wearing my reflective running vest. Aaron had a white sweatshirt on, and Trevor was carrying the flashlight.
14: They had everything taken care of.
15: So, okay, go and then come right home.
12: But then they called a third time. These are responsible children, and they said Carmen doesn't want to go with. Is it okay if Rochelle comes over to babysit?
16: So then I went over to the Wetterling house.
12: As a parent, we were in direct contact with them, and everything felt fine.
14: Like you'd done everything right that you could possibly do.
12: Right, and it's a 5-minute, 10-minute max bike ride. It's not far. It's a mile.
17: Jacob Wetterling, his younger brother Trevor, and Jacob's best friend Aaron take their bikes and scooter to go to the local Tom Thumb to rent a movie.
0: We went into Tom Thumb, the convenience store, and we got the Naked Gun, the movie. And then I remember also getting blow pops, just some suckers. And then we just headed back the same way we came down.
16: They were just like getting really close, within a half mile of their house, and all of a sudden this guy stepped out of the shadows and said, stop, I have a gun.
14: A guy wearing a mask took your son.
12: Who would take a child?
18: You shouldn't be trying to steal my house.
19: I live here, police is on the way.
18: No, you don't.
19: Police is on the way.
20: And that's when the squatter standoff started.
18: Get out of my house.
21: I realized that we really had a squatter on our hands.
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23: I have seen every scam in the book, I thought.
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25: Hey, kid, before going into harm's way, check your armor first. 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
16: It seemed like they weren't gone very long at all when all of a sudden Trevor rushed into the house, followed pretty closely by Aaron, and they were frantic. Kind of screaming, Rochelle, Rochelle, someone took Jacob. There's a man with a gun and he's got Jacob.
0: My 11-year-old mind at the time, I thought, this can't be real. And then once he said, I have a gun, that fear level went from 0 to 1,000 in probably 2 seconds. We both got told to run. I caught up to Trevor and we looked back and Jacob wasn't there.
38: To have a man jump out and abduct an 11-year-old boy. It was inconceivable.
16: I ended up calling my dad. He just came right over.
14: You both are having your dinner. Then you get a phone call that I suspect you'll never forget.
16: So he answered the phone, and it was Rochelle's dad.
21: He asked for me and says, the boys went to the Tom Thumb, and a guy wearing a mask took Jacob.
14: A guy wearing a mask took your son. You're worried about him getting hit by a car and he gets snatched by somebody? What are you thinking?
21: I'm not thinking. No.
16: He changed. Jerry came back to the table and grabbed my arm and said, we gotta go. And I said, you know, what happened? Aren't those boys back yet? And he said, two of them are. Somebody took Jacob. It's like, what? It was unimaginable. I grabbed my purse and we left.
39: 911 emergency.
40: At my neighbor's, the Jerry Wetterling family.
39: That's where you're coming
40: from? Some of their boys went down to Tom Thumb to pick up a movie, and on their way back, someone stopped them, and we believe that they have one of the boys.
39: Okay, were they picked up in a vehicle?
40: Just a second, I'll ask the boys, was there a vehicle there, or was he walking? They didn't see a vehicle.
39: Okay. Did they see the individual at all?
40: Yes, they did. Did you see the individual at all? He had a mask on.
0: He had like a nylon stocking over his face where you couldn't see, you know, any of the eyes or any of the, his features. Maybe that's why the voice stands out to me more. It was a very gruff, gravelly voice.
39: How old is the individual that has not returned?
40: How old is Jacob? 11.
39: Okay, Jacob is Jacob, right? And he's 11.
40: Jacob Wetterling.
39: The other dispatch right now is dispatching the squad to where you're at right now, okay?
1: I'm Bruce Bechtold, and I was the first officer on the scene. I was a brand new deputy at the time. I get a call from dispatch that it sounded like a boy had been abducted. And in my mind, that can't be true, but I activated my lights and siren and drove pretty quickly this way.
14: It must have been the longest ride of your life.
2: It was. Who would take a child? That's all I kept. Who would do this? It's about a 20-minute drive or so. Trying to figure it out. We had no idea what we were walking into.
38: It's one of those things that you just can't even fathom could actually happen in small town Minnesota.
1: I have to drive past the abduction site to get to the Wetterling home. And it's in this location where we're standing now.
14: You're all riding your bike and your scooter from this way, and you get to this area. What happens?
0: All of a sudden, a man came out from this area over here. He said, "Stop, I have a gun," and told us to turn off our flashlights. It's basically where all your fears and everything gets real very fast.
16: He ordered them to put their bikes down in the ditch and then to lay down, face down, each one of them.
14: And this is the spot, Aaron, as far as you know?
0: Yeah, like right in here. So we were laying with our heads facing that way, like on our stomachs. Mm-hmm. And then he started with Trevor at first, and he told him to run as fast as he could into the woods. And then he told me to get up and run as fast as I can, don't look back, or else I would shoot.
1: Trevor and Aaron ran off to the woods back here, and then they ran from the corner of the woods here diagonally across the field to where a gap in the trees is. That's where the Wetterling house in the neighborhood is.
16: When Aaron finally caught up to Trevor and they were brave enough to look back, they just didn't see Jacob. He was gone.
0: Nobody was there. Then it was a matter of how fast can we get to somebody to help us, because we had no idea what's going on and
14: where's Jacob. You make your way back home and you hear from the other boys.
2: Trevor said this man, there was a man with a gun, and he told us to get off our bikes and lie down in the ditch or he'd shoot.
14: Do you have any recollection of what was going through your mind that night?
0: Fear, just frantic fear, I guess I would say it.
3: The detectives were asking for all kinds of personal. They might have taken Trevor's hockey jacket because they both played for the same league. This was his hockey jacket.
14: And he was wearing this?
3: He was wearing this when he was kidnapped. Then they asked for a, you know, picture of Jacob.
14: Is this the photo that you gave?
3: This was the yellow sweater photo. This was heartbreaking. You take it down. But it was so hard, because I had, you know, three of the kids' school pictures on the wall, and then there's this blank frame. It was just one of those heart-wrenching
14: moments.
4: That first night was just a lot of chaos.
3: You know, the sheriff was concerned that maybe he's tied to a tree or something and he can't break free. We're going to find him.
14: Law enforcement are searching and searching the abduction site. Then key pieces of evidence and a witness emerge.
5: A car turns around in the evening really fast and it takes off.
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13: Hello, this is Chad.
7: They're obsessed with Chad Powers. Everyone's obsessed with Chad Powers.
15: Chad is hot.
17: He really is a master of disguise.
13: Stop
15: saying oh.
13: Oh. Here I go
17: again. You know how dangerous this is for me to be at your house?
19: Chad! You could have been sucked into that jet engine like a seagull!
20: Music is the new gold rush. I need you to make a track for me. Something special.
25: You ain't got no business in the rap game.
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27: I'm RJ Decker. 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
27: Bingo. The hotter it gets,
31: hands up where I can see him,
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27: Well, it missed.
34: The reason why you're here is to learn the craft of magic.
35: I'm so insecure, I think.
36: The skills you learn at Coven Academy,
35: I'm over this teenage dream,
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34: Incredible. When danger comes, it is up to us to fight back by working together as a coven.
37: You ready to get in some real trouble?
35: God, it's brutal out of here.
41: I'm hoping if you play this back, it's in celebration. I know I said no more surprises. I was really hoping to pull off one last one. You trust me?
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44: Today, October 12th, I'm 5 feet tall. My whole name is Jacob Urban Woodrine. My favorite food is steak. My favorite color is blue. My best friend is Aaron Larson.
45: His sixth grade teacher, she had videotaped all of the kids and had them tell a little bit about yourself.
44: What I want to be when I grow up is a football player.
45: It was him. Just his face and sharing all of his favorites.
44: My favorite game is Clue. My favorite thing to do most is watch football.
45: And that video was taken 10 days before he was abducted.
46: I remember the night before.
45: He was kind of crabby because he felt like he was a bad skater. So he was a little bit sensitive. And sometime that evening, he asked. He felt really bad. I'm sorry, I was so crabby. You want to play a game? And I said, no, thank you. I appreciate you wanting to play. I was in the midst of putting things away, which is a heartbreaker. That's one of my worst mom moments. Yeah, I wish I could take it back.
47: Police
0: just want to get a recorded statement from Jacob's 10-year-old brother, Trevor, who was with Jacob when he was taken.
1: It was a really quiet, solemn drive down that road, now what was an ugly road. The bikes were still there the following morning, and it was traumatic. I could just feel Trevor stiffen. And then we went to the St. Joe police station.
2: This is a taped interview. Today's date is October 23rd, 1989. The time right now is 0909 hours. Can you tell us how old you are, please?
3: I'm 10 years old.
2: While you guys were riding your bikes, did some guy confront you?
3: No.
2: Some guy stop, make you guys stop riding your bikes?
3: Oh, yeah.
2: Can you tell us what this person initially said when you guys were riding by him?
3: He said, stop, I have a gun. Turn off the flashlight. Go in the ditch. Face the other way. And he asked us all our ages.
1: My heart just broke. He's a 10-year-old kid who witnessed this horrific thing. His brother was stolen. He hadn't slept. And the fear, the sheer terror of that night.
4: This is a child who's traumatized. I can't imagine as a parent what that had to have been like.
2: Where was his gun?
3: Yeah, the gun in his hand.
2: Okay, what happened then?
3: He told me to run as fast as I could to the woods. Right when he told me to run, he grabbed Jacob.
5: Where the abduction occurred was at the end of a driveway where the Rassier family resided.
4: 34-year-old Dan Rassier lived on a farm with his parents. His parents were out of the country when Jacob was abducted.
6: My name is Dan Rassier, and in 1989, I was a band teacher. The night Jacob was taken, I was home alone, working on this collection, getting it up to date. Between 9 and 9:30, the dog is barking because the dog is noticing a car coming down the hill. It was like a blue, or maybe a darker blue, but smaller car, and turned around very quickly, and it was gone. Shortly after that, I went to bed. I woke up when Smokey was barking, looked outside, and a whole bunch of people were up by the woodpile with flashlights.
7: When I interviewed Trevor and Aaron, they said they didn't see a car. So then we thought, well, we need to do a ground search. We first searched where the bicycles were found and started working our way through this little bit of a wooded area.
4: Dan Rassier told police that he had seen a dark vehicle come into his property, circle around, and leave.
7: Talking to Dan, we thought, well, maybe there was a car. About in this area, we saw some tire tracks, and then we saw some adult-sized footprints and smaller ones, like child-sized footprints. They weren't going straight forward like this. They were to the side and almost like they were shuffling together. It didn't look like someone had just gone for a walk. It looked like somebody was pulling this kid along. And so that caused us to think that maybe these were Jacob's footprints and the abductor's footprints. The car would have stopped here. So as they're coming down the road on their scooter and bicycles, they would have never saw that there was a car here.
0: They found Jacob's footprint down here.
1: Yeah, it was way down by that second pole.
0: And the irony is, it is such a peaceful, beautiful spot.
1: It's like God's country, you know? Yeah. It is.
4: One of the biggest concerns with an interstate nearby and a vehicle he could have just taken off, Jacob could be literally anywhere.
8: I just had the sense that this guy took Jacob and took off. In my mind, he's halfway to Las Vegas or Chicago. He's got him. He's going somewhere.
1: My gut feeling was just the opposite. It's like he's so close, but we can't reach him.
9: This man has put us behind locked doors and made us restrict our children's every movement.
10: You couldn't be outside. You locked your doors. You kept track of your kids differently.
4: With the community
0: and parents on edge, the hunt for Jacob Wetterling quickly becomes one of the biggest search missions in Minnesota history.
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15: Hi.

0: GMA. It's an invitation to come together.
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2: I'm George, how are you?
0: And the day ahead.
3: Super Bowl 61 is coming.
4: Let's go, let's go, let's go!
3: And everyone's going.
5: Okay, let's go!
6: Let's go!
5: Come on, let's go! Let's go! Let's do it!
7: Let's go!
3: Because once the game starts...
8: Let's go! You better get on that bus!
9: Why, Jimmy?
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3: Everything else...
11: ABC News, I'm Wayne Cabot.
12: For Austin to be safe, ICE should... and its surge here in our community.
11: Congressman Greg Kassar, after a man was shot in his car by ICE agents in North Austin. Local police telling us ICE is preventing them from conducting an investigation. Once at the hospital, the man, reportedly a Venezuelan national here illegally, was transferred to federal custody. In Russia, Ukrainian forces firing more than 1,000 drones toward Moscow Sunday. The mayor calling it the city's largest ever drone attack, hitting a high-rise and oil refinery. This is Russians voted in the first parliamentary election since the war, the balloting virtually devoid of opposition to Vladimir Putin. Early return showing his party winning. CNN is scheduled to be the pool reporter for the president's UN visit this week, but it doesn't know what to do now with Trump banning them. This is ABC News.
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15: What can you tell us about the situation?
16: In the days following Jacob's abduction, there was massive searches.
17: Looking for any sign of Jacob or his kidnapper.
18: The ground search was divided into sectors.
17: Beginning with an intensive check of the 36 square mile St. Joseph Township.
18: It was a big area.
19: We checked all the fields, the swamps, like I say, and the abandoned buildings.
20: Sheriff came up with horses.
21: You're all volunteers, right? How come you came up?
22: Just for the sake of helping. Find the little fella.
16: In the days following the abduction, law enforcement conducted a neighborhood canvas.
19: We've covered everything that we can with the helicopter.
23: I remember the helicopter sound. I still have PTSD over helicopters.
16: Hundreds of law enforcement officers involved. A task force was formed with multiple agencies and multiple investigators.
19: And they come up with nothing.
23: It was massive. There were resources I didn't know about. Ham radio operators.
24: Give me a quick status.
23: There's a small pilots association, and they were taking up little private planes.
25: It doesn't make any difference what the costs are. We're just determined to do whatever is necessary.
24: We've got to do an absolute thorough search out there.
23: The governor called and offered up the National Guard.
24: Okay, move out.
23: Which was really, really huge because they searched, ground searched about 30 miles worth of land.
26: I'm just wondering what all the Army guys are doing out here.
18: We went and met Patty and Jerry almost immediately. What we promised them is that we would do everything in our power to find Jacob. You have to be patient. And she said, I can't be patient. This is my child. And we both understood.
27: There was just people all the time, like at their house, people bringing food.
28: There's a hose right down there.
27: The media coming and going with the huge satellite trucks.
29: And what you're doing right now is a very, very integral part of that. So we really appreciate you being here.
23: They felt that if the story got out, there would be more people knowing about it, more people looking for him, that that would be their best chance of finding where he was. A friend of ours said, you know, you need to call the media.
30: He had seen a program on 2020. Approximately 6 weeks before Jacob's abduction.
31: 2020 with Hugh Downs and Barbara Walters.
30: How getting the word out quickly was important in recovering that particular child.
0: In desperation, Jeremiah's parents turned to the media, doing 7 to 8 interviews a day.
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4: Last week, an 11-year-old boy named Jacob Wetterling was kidnapped from the streets of St. Joseph, Minnesota.
5: Bill, the suspect is 20.
6: I was a reporter for local television news in Minneapolis.
5: Minneapolis, who works at the discount.
6: As a mom, I was scared to death. Any parent in America could relate to an 11-year-old boy being taken. It just didn't happen back then.
7: I remember being at the Minnesota Vikings game when they had Jacob's missing poster.
8: Not just the Vikings are part of this football game, but it's a whole area. And this is a big, big thing, and everyone is a part of trying to find Jacob Wetterling.
7: I just thought, well, this is it. If they get Jacob on this particular broadcast for the Minnesota Vikings, they will absolutely find him.
9: How hard was that for you to see his picture out there as a missing child, your Jacob?
10: It's devastating. At the beginning, there's no way your brain can really take all this in. It's crazy.
12: In the early days of the investigation, Jacob's father was the main person dealing with the media. But I remember after Jerry Wetterling appeared on A Current Affair, people didn't think he reacted right.
31: Tonight, our David Lee Miller reports on that terrible crime that has brought terror to the country's heartland.
29: It was total shock, total disbelief.
32: People started turning in Jerry as a suspect. And it's like, they didn't like the way he looked on TV. He wasn't sad enough. He didn't cry. He wasn't angry. If it were me, I would respond this way. It was ridiculous.
30: I wasn't meeting their needs for what I should be as a searching dad.
1: Thank you, Bob.
32: He finally one day just said, they don't want to hear from me. They need to hear from you. So that was my call to step up.
33: Jacob's all alone. It's just not fair. It's just wrong.
9: How tough was that on the marriage?
29: Very tough. Marriage is tough on a good day. Your partner can be your support when you're going through a tough thing. But this is a thing we're both experiencing in real time together. So it was hard for us to really be there for each other in the way that we needed to be.
9: You began to write letters.
10: I did.
9: To Jacob. Why?
10: It was my way of just connecting to him. If he came home tomorrow, I wanted him to know exactly what we had tried, everything that we tried, because I kept thinking he was wondering why did it take so long.
32: Dear Jacob, my heart hurts as days pass by without you. I wrestle over the details again and again. Who could have done this? Where are you, Jacob?
9: Little do the Wetterlings know that just miles away, investigators may have a link to Jacob's disappearance.
16: Investigators became aware of a similar abduction that had occurred.
1: There were so many similarities, they thought this could be our guy.
34: I'm RJ Decker. I'm a private investigator from South Florida.
35: Some folks saying the best.
34: Yeah, we solve crime a little differently down here.
36: He's missing his right hand.
34: Bingo. The hotter it gets,
37: hands up where I can see him,
34: the more trouble that comes my way.
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36: With a rocket launcher.
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8: This quiet Minnesota town, population under 3,000, has not been the same since Jacob Wetterling was abducted. A massive search has failed to turn up any trace of Jacob or his kidnapper.
9: That guy could be anywhere. He could come, someone else could come and take you.
10: Are you terrified that there's somebody out there who's going to try to snatch you or somebody else?
11: Yeah, I would say I was traumatized. I slept on my parents' floor for how many months? Then we didn't know who had Jacob. That person's still out there, obviously. And so there's always that fear of the what if.
12: In my mind, the man that took Jacob was always lurking around the corner.
13: After Jacob Wetterling, everything changed. Almost immediately, how people parent their kids.
14: I even asked the sheriff one time, I was like, are our other kids safe? There were times when I just wanted to keep them all inside. But I spent a lot of my own energy trying to nudge them into being okay with the world again.
8: The people of St. Joseph have rallied on Jacob's behalf, putting up posters, raising reward money, and calling attention to his plight.
14: There were white ribbons everywhere, and they wrote on them, you know, Jacob's hope.
8: At a church service, Jacob's classmates and family sang, "Listen."
15: Listen. Can you hear the sound?
8: One of his favorite songs. It has become an anthem of hope.
13: There was no evidence that Jacob was not alive. And that was the one thing Patty and the Wetterling family had to cling to.
16: From that first night on, we kept leaving our porch light on all the time. It was just a way to say, we're not stopping. You got to get home, Jake.
17: The FBI says it is the best lead they've had in nearly 2 months. For the first time, agents believe there is a connection between Jacob's abduction and another abduction earlier this year.
18: Just 9 months earlier, a 12-year-old boy in Cold Springs, which is just about 10 miles from St. Joseph, was abducted as well.
19: My name is Jared Shiro. On January 13th, 1989, I was 12 years old and I was walking home from a skating event with my friends. And we all stopped at the local cafe.
12: They ordered some milkshakes and french fries. Jared just lived really close, so he decided he was just going to walk home.
19: It was about 9 o'clock at night, and a car had approached me from the front.
20: Man asked if he knew where the Kramers lived, and Jared tried to help him with directions.
19: As I was kind of walking towards the car, he got out of the vehicle, got close enough to me, grabbed me by the shoulders, and told me to get the in the car. He had a gun and he wasn't afraid to use it.
20: The abductor drove Jared to a remote site outside of Cold Spring, Minnesota, and assaulted him.
19: The perpetrator took my pants and my underwear, and he left me half naked inside of a snowmobile suit. After the incident was done, then he got back in his car and dropped me on the outside of Cold Spring and told me to run, don't look back, or you'd shoot.
20: The statement matched language.

0: language used at the Wetterling abduction.
1: He grabbed Jacob and then he told me to run as fast as I could into the woods or else he'd shoot.
2: He said almost the same words.
3: I was just thinking that these cases are pretty similar.
2: I was really concerned that it could be the same person.
4: Were you thinking that there's a serial kidnapper on the loose?
2: Possibly.
5: So many things about that crime were similar to what happened to Jacob. The main difference is the man let Jared go home.
6: He claimed to know who I was, and if the authorities would ever come close to finding him, he would find me first and kill me. The following days, weeks, months, there wasn't much sleep. It was complete chaos. I slept on my parents' bedroom floor, I think, for the first few months.
7: Jared and his parents reported this right away, and they met with police and gave a very detailed police report.
8: He believed the vehicle was a blue interior. He described some sort of a police scanner or a handheld scanner in the front seat of the vehicle.
0: Jared described his abductor as wearing a baseball cap, camouflage clothing.
6: I think it put him around 40s. He had a low raspy voice. He was kind of huskier in build.
9: Today, the FBI released this composite, a sketch of the Cold Spring abductor. It was drawn after investigators noticed the similarities between the abduction and Jacob's. The abductor was a white man in his 40s or 50s. He had a deep, raspy voice, and he told the boy he had a gun.
10: The characteristic that I remember of, like, our event is the voice.
8: When Jared Schreier was abducted and sexually assaulted, that was very, very rare. You fast forward to when Jacob Wetterling was abducted. A stranger abduction in Minnesota on a gravel road. Probability that they were both related? Absolutely.
4: Police were looking for a child predator based on something you had said. What led them to think that?
11: When he was coming out of the road there, he initially had reached over and had touched me. So I think that obviously led them to think that that was what his main goal was on the sexual predator side of things.
12: Police always thought there were so many similarities between Jared's abduction and Jacob's abduction. They thought, okay, this could be our guy. But as each anniversary went by, year after year, and then nothing would happen, you do start to think this case is never going to be solved.
10: Every year we would get together, like on the 22nd of October. We've reached another year of we haven't found him, like we still don't know where he is.
13: His presence is still real and heartfelt. But this graduation is still a somber one for classmates of Jacob Wetterling.
14: So a lot of people value a lot of things more because you realize, I mean, everything's not going to be here forever.
10: I think Patty and Jerry would talk about they kind of lived vicariously, like through our graduating class, but it's also, I'm sure it was a sad thing because they wished Jacob was there doing it with us.
4: Years go by, and then you hear the police are looking at somebody who's right down the street.
2: They wired me.
15: You would never have harmed Jacob.
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17: Super Bowl 61 is coming.
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34: You shouldn't be trying to steal my house.
35: I live here. Police is on the way.
34: No, you don't.
35: Police is on the way.
36: And that's when the squatter standoff started.
34: Get out of my house.
37: I realized that we really had a squatter on our hands.
38: I literally lost my...
39: I have seen every scam in the book, I thought.
40: That's something that never, like, leaves you.
37: Get the out of our house.
12: It's an unsolved mystery.
4: Weeks go by, months go by.
12: Involving this young, all-American boy.
7: No news, no leads.
12: No one knew why.
7: Year after year after year after year.
12: And nobody really knew exactly how.
4: All law enforcement really knew was that young Jacob Wetterling vanished on a moonless Minnesota night, leaving behind a footprint as the only clue to follow.
12: When a story like that lingers, you just figure it's never going to be solved.
7: Where are you, Jacob? So it's 2004, and it's late January, and I get a call.
8: We invited Dan Rassier into the Stearns County Sheriff's Office and went over the information we had with him.
5: Dan Rassier lived in a house that was at the end of the driveway where Jacob was abducted. Dan Rassier saw himself as being a good citizen. He was a teacher, someone who cooperated with police.
7: I was completely thinking I was going to help with something. It starts off kind of just, you know, well, what can I do? And I remember him saying, well, that car that you saw, it's been accounted for.
8: The car theory was that someone pulled into the Rassier Farm driveway and was waiting there and abducted Jacob Wetterling and left.
7: I went, well, great, you've got your guy. No, we've found the driver of the car and he is innocent. He did not do this.
9: That's when the investigation seemed to really turn towards Dan Rassier as being the abductor.
4: It had been 15 years since Jacob Wetterling was kidnapped right at the top of this driveway. And now the man living on this sprawling farm across from the abduction site is the focus of the investigation.
12: And if you just want to look at a thing like this from a common sense perspective, it's got to be somebody you're thinking that knows the area, somebody who's comfortable in the area.
0: We were pretty, I don't know if forceful is the word, but we were pretty somewhat aggressive with him. Maybe more than normal, just to see if we could get a different reaction out of him. And I don't think he liked that. I know he didn't like it.
1: I want you to tell me where you put Jacob so I can go out and find him. We'll be done. Boy, you could be a person that's a psychopath killer, or you could be someone that's the nicest guy in the world, or you could be someone in between.
2: Basically, he's saying, you took Jacob, on, that kind of thing. How'd you do it? You knew they were coming by, you grabbed them.
8: For instance, I said, did you take Jacob Wertling? And instead of just saying no, which most people would be upset that you accused him, he put his hand up and he said, did I take Jacob Wertling? It's just kind of cocky remarks.
0: He would never eliminate himself. He always kind of teased you with, it might be me type of comments.
1: If I did something like that, I would have to be nuts.
2: And I'm trying to explain to him, but he's just so... he's so gone that I remember the interview just going, not good. And so on the way out, Pam Jensen says to me, well, you took that pretty well. And I go, well, it's a joke. The whole thing is a joke. And then I left.
4: That must have been mind-boggling to think that police are looking at somebody who's right down the street. Were you suspicious?
7: For years, I was curious about him.
4: You were so determined to do anything to find your son that you were even willing to wear a wire.
7: I did wear a wire. I'd do anything. I just wanted to meet the man and have him look me in the eye and say he didn't do it. And so they did. They wired me.
8: So we put a wire on her, and we knew where Rassier went to the gym. So we had her bump into him.
3: Hey, Dan. I need to talk to you.
7: We just sat in that lobby area, and I asked a lot of questions. You know, Jacob was last seen on your property.
3: Do you think Jacob could have been on your property? I needed you to look me in the eye and say you had nothing to do with Jacob's disappearance.
1: I had nothing to do with this.
3: You would never have harmed Jacob.
1: I only feel that I if I would have been more alert, it's all hindsight. I could have stopped it. I could have saved him.
4: Do you remember that conversation?
2: Yes. We sat down for maybe 45 minutes. I told her my side of the story. She wanted to get all the questions answered. Did you do this, Dan?
3: Thank you, Dan. Well, let's talk again.
1: Okay.
3: Thank you.
7: I told the FBI as I'm tearing off the microphone, he's either innocent or a psychopath. He's really good at covering up, or he didn't do it.
5: In 2010, police did a two-day pretty massive search of the Rassier farm.
0: Through time, we put together all the information we had, and we presented that information to a judge, and the judge felt there was sufficient probable cause to look on the farm.
6: And I'm standing in front of a cornfield on the edge of the Rassier family farm.
10: This was a big deal when they did the dig at the Rassier residence.
11: Neighbors have been watching too.
13: It's kind of scary.
12: They did a pretty extensive search, even digging up some of his property, which clearly he was not happy with.
5: The massive dig turned up a lot of dirt, but no evidence. But it left Dan Rassier.
14: From ABC News, I'm Wayne Cabot.
15: Special attention, Travis County units. ICE is currently in pursuit of a blue Toyota Corolla.
14: Video of the moments following that call provided by Broadcastify showing ICE agents in Austin surrounding a car at a traffic stop. A man inside hunched over the driver's seat. He's heard saying in Spanish he was shot because he did not brake. Later, the man is seen handcuffed while officers cut his shirt, exposing a gunshot wound on his back. Protesters soon gathered, some yelling at the local police. but the mayor, Kirk Watson, wants the people to know.
16: The Austin Police Department was not involved in this incident. The police department did help with the blocking of some of the roads and doing traffic control.
14: Local police being kept away from the scene. The wounded man was taken to a trauma center where he was then transferred into federal custody. Law enforcement telling ABC News the person shot is believed to be a Venezuelan national illegally in the U.S. with a final order of removal. Patrick Clancy told 60 Minutes the headlines describing his wife as killer mom and baby murderer monster are wrong. It was mental illness, he says, that caused her to kill their three children. Conspiracy theories suggesting he was responsible for the children's deaths are, he says, deeply harmful, calling them a huge distraction from what really matters here, which is perinatal mental health. Patrick Clancy also saying that his youngest son, Callan, didn't die immediately that fatal day, but lived four more days before dying in his arms. Qatar Energy says because of the Hormuz crisis, only a very minute volume of liquefied natural gas is getting through. Iran saying the strait will reopen only when the U.S. pulls back and pays war reparations. Average price for regular gas in the U.S. holding steady Sunday. $4.48 a gallon, says AAA. Diesel just over $6.50. Gas Buddy saying it's going to go higher. 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
14: ABC's Maggie Rooley spoke with Princess Diana's brother, whose book got a royal rebuke from King Charles. The book says that when he was prince, the king was giddy when his wife Diana died, the palace putting out a rare statement now questioning Charles Spencer's memory, judgment, and reason. His reaction to their reaction?
19: Well, it's not every day you're gaslit by a king, but I was really upset with that because I thought it was very, not only condescending, but not straight. What I said is straight and true. And what did they come back with? That? It doesn't say he didn't say it either. That's what I found interesting.
14: President Trump says the arch he wants built between the Lincoln Memorial and Arlington National Cemetery would be a military complex able to host drones and snipers while storing ammunition. The Pentagon says it has no information beyond the president's statement. Trust in our country's institutions is declining, says German Chancellor Friedrich Merz, his party suffering more losses in state elections there. He says he can't sugarcoat it. Germany, he says, is being actively undermined by radical parties on both the left and the right. Economic struggles have given a lift to the far-right AfD party in Germany. Maybe in these tough times there, this might lift spirits. Clinking of the mugs at Oktoberfest underway this weekend in Munich. A tradition that officially dates back to the 1800s. Millions are coming from all over the world. Wayne Cabot, ABC News.
20: What a link case.
21: You started a real investigation.
20: Yeah. I went to the local library, looked up all the old newspaper articles from that time period, and I just started to lay it out.
22: Over the next few years, Joy gained a following online, but the Wetterlings weren't aware of her until a chance encounter.
21: In 2013, it was nearly 25 years since you'd lost Jacob, you meet a blogger.
23: Yes. I was speaking at an event, and this woman came and introduced herself and said she'd been blogging about Jacob.
10: Patty is mildly freaking out about this person, and I just go to the blog, and I'm reading and say, wow, this is good stuff.
23: We called her, I think, the next day, and we had like at least a two-hour conversation of, who are you, and where do you hope to go?
22: Then a turning point in Joy's research. She stumbles across a 1987 newspaper article from the nearby town of Painesville.
20: I found this story about these five cases of young teenage boys who had been followed, assaulted. Also, very similar language, like when they had been caught, he'd say, "Don't turn around or I'll blow your head off."
22: And it was similar to the language that the boys who were with Jacob had reported.
20: Jacob and Jared.
5: Painesville is a small town about 30 miles from where Jacob was abducted and just past where Jared Shirell was abducted in Cold Spring.
2: For many years, I lived in fear, watching over my shoulder. Joy contacted me. She asked me if I was the Jared associated with the Wetterling investigation.
7: I shared his story on my blog, and people were commenting. That same thing happened to my brother, or my nephew, or my son.
2: Being a male victim of a sexual assault, I've learned that there's a lot more male victims out there than the world lets on to.
5: Sexual assaults on young boys is something you rarely heard about.
22: Chris Bertelsen, who grew up in Painesville, told me about a string of frightening incidents that he and his friends had there back in the 80s. Some of the incidents were reported to authorities back then.
4: Early in 1987, two friends of mine had been molested. One, a masked man, grabbed him, groped him, and then another friend of mine had been molested near his home.
22: Was there a feeling that there was some guy out there who was preying on boys?
4: It was the talk of everybody, at least of us boys. It just became kind of a culture to watch out for this guy. All of a sudden, it's not safe to ride your bike.
22: A time of fear.
4: A lot of fear.
22: Then in May of 1987, Chris had his own run-in with that man. He takes me back to the spot.
4: My friend and I were riding our bikes around this corner, and the guy came flying out from behind the spruce trees.
22: In the dark.
4: In total darkness. Clotheslined my friend off the bike, and he stopped on the bike, and I stopped, and my friend yelled, "You already got me." And the guy took off running, and I took off on my bike to call the police. My friend, he said, "I got his hat." In their scuffle, he grabbed his hat. We always kind of knew there were these pieces that were unanswered.
5: Although Painesville police did follow up and investigate the cases of the boys in that town, nobody was ever arrested.
4: One of the consistent things with all of my friends was that he had a low, gravelly voice, a mumbly voice.
22: More than two decades later, this string of incidents in Painesville may now shed new light on Jacob Wetterling's case.
8: This is what happened to me. This is what happened to Jacob. This could be the information that we've been looking for all these years.
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34: Let's go! You better get on that bus!
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28: Everything else... stops.
37: Welcome
0: to the greatest show on earth.
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13: I'm hoping if you play this back, it's in celebration. I know I said no more surprises. I was really hoping to pull off one last one. You trust me?
28: I do. Rated PG-13.
15: This looks very much like small town America.
16: Very much. All just quaint homes. There's a river that runs through it. It couldn't be more hometown America.
5: When Joy came across the incidents in Painesville, I think a light went off in her head that these have to be connected to Jacob's case.
15: When you began looking into this case and you started to discover that there had been incidents of boys being either assaulted, molested here in Painesville, what areas did you find that were significant?
16: A lot of them happened right here, right downtown, where kids were at their local hangout spot, the local pizza place.
15: You're convinced that these incidents here in Painesville were no doubt connected to what happened to Jacob, and that perpetrator was probably the same person.
16: I really, really felt that Painesville was the answer.
5: Law enforcement, in fact, did talk to some of those Painesville boys after Jacob's abduction.
17: When we found out about the Painesville incidents, we thought they were connected. We thought maybe the same person kidnapped Jared and Jacob.
18: In January of 1990, the Painesville police chief had contacted the task force and indicated that Danny Heinrich might be considered a suspect in the Wetterling case. Heinrich was in his mid-20s at the time. He was a lifelong resident of Painesville and was a member of the Minnesota National Guard.
26: Danny Heinrich was one of the names who'd come up early. No prior arrests for sexual assault, no prior anything against children, couldn't hold a job for long, he had a troubled childhood.
30: The physical description was nearly identical in all of the Painesville incidents. It was very similar to the Colesbring abduction as well as Jacob Wetterling's abduction. Gravelly, raspy, static-filled voice was a specific description of the offender.
31: And investigators did take a close look at Heinrich after Jared Shirell's kidnapping.
18: One of the officers in Painesville suggested that they look at Danny Heinrich as a suspect because Heinrich wore camouflage clothing and he drove a car similar to the car described by Jared Shirell.
7: They put him in a lineup. It was just a picture lineup. So Jared picked two people that somewhat resembled the guy that had taken him. But that was as good as he could do.
18: One of those was Heinrich, and words somewhat resembled in the precision of legal language isn't that he picked him out.
31: With no other evidence, Heinrich is never charged.
5: After Jacob's abduction, Heinrich's name surfaced again.
18: When he was interviewed, Heinrich denied knowing where he was on the day of the abduction of Jacob.
31: Heinrich denies any involvement. So authorities take a different tact. They search the home he's living in.
7: They take his tennis shoes. They vacuumed his car. And they kept those fibers from the back of his car.
32: They obtained his tires from his vehicle.
18: One of the items tested was Jared Shirell's snowmobile suit. And it was determined that trace evidence on Jared's snowmobile suit may have originated from the seat materials in a Mercury Topaz. That fiber could have come from the seat of any Mercury Topaz manufactured around that time, not specific to Heinrich's Mercury Topaz.
17: If a laboratory examiner can testify that that tire impression belonged to that tire That's evidence. If a laboratory examiner says that tire impression is consistent with that tire, that's not evidence. Same thing with shoe impressions. Same thing with hairs and fibers. It's strong indications for an investigator to pursue it. It's not evidence.
31: Investigators bring Heinrich in.
2: We started talking to him, and before long, he said, I want a lawyer. And of course, once they say that, according to the rules, we cannot answer any further questions.
32: They did not have enough physical evidence to charge him, therefore they had to release him.
4: Through the years of investigating, Danny Heinrich always was one of our suspects. After different leads, we then decided that we'd go approach and see if we could talk to him. Then we would knock on the door. The first time he shut the door on me, a couple years later, we came back, same story. I knocked on the door. He says, I got an attorney, I'm not talking to you. End of the story. Did we think that was suspicious? Sure. But could we do anything about it? No.
5: My station, WCCO, actually talked with Danny Heinrich, and he denied any involvement in Jacob's case.
7: We talked with the suspect in his car.
8: Do you have any information about the abduction of Jacob?
9: I have no information whatsoever. That's the truth.
7: Every day, I'm getting all these tips and leads from Painesville residents, and I'm sending them all to Stearns County. But at some point, I just felt like a bother.
32: Joy may have discovered some additional information, but the fact that young boys were being either chased, stalked, or groped in Painesville was not new to us. We just couldn't share the law enforcement file, what we had with her.
10: Any victim of crime has a right to go in and see their case files. So I took advantage of that.
7: Jared meets with Captain Jensen, and he calls me, and he is on fire. And he just said, Joy, there's more to this story. There's a hat that may have DNA on it. And so we thought, wow, what did we just discover here?
31: Were you losing faith in law enforcement at this point?
26: I was frustrated. I wanted the team back. Fresh look.
30: We got a big break in the case.
10: They said, we got your guy.
14: What's the most honored and awarded streaming news program?
19: 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We're tracking several stories breaking this evening. In the flood zone, the painstaking search for the missing continues.
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20: Chaos breaks out. 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
14: It's the Emmy-nominated show you're just gonna love.
22: Yeah, I like that, yeah.
20: Yeah.
14: Prime with Lindsay Davis.
20: All right.
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23: I feel fuzzy.
24: I'm going in.
7: We're losing him.
23: That tickles my funny bone.
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24: I'm being shaped hard.
23: Love you, buddy.
24: I love you, too.
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24: It stays in.
23: Don't fight over my heart. 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
24: What the?
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27: Hello, this is Chad.
24: They're obsessed with Chad Powers. 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
29: Chad is hot.
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24: Oh.
29: Stop saying oh.
33: Oh. Here I go again. You know how dangerous this is for me to be at your house?
7: Could have been sucked into that jet engine like a seagull.
35: I met Joel. I knew I met the man I'm gonna marry. And then one day, I got a text.
37: He knew something wasn't right.
35: He had a severe sex addiction.
37: And then things got really bad.
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43: 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Never mind. Oh, I just...
44: Today, law enforcement is launching a new effort to find Wetterling by placing six billboards around the area where he went missing.
45: Jacob had been missing for 25 years. There was a little publicity about this new billboard campaign. And so that, to me, that kind of like sparked an idea. I'm Chris Newberry. I'm the producer and director of the documentary Echoes in the Night, The Search for Jacob Wetterling. I'm a Minnesotan, and I thought, well, no one's really done an intimate look at the Jacob story. And the Wetterlings were open to this idea. I wanted to sort of see inside their lives and film in their space.
46: Those are all videos in the shelf over there. And then there's the other room. This was Jacob's room, actually. Jake and Trevor had bunk beds in here. Nobody really sleeps down here anymore with just the single beds.
45: That's kind of a poignant moment.
47: And this is the Wetterling room. This is a lot of evidence.
48: It's a lot of evidence.
31: It's been close to 25 years since Jacob's kidnapping. And now an FBI team that's highly trained in child abductions is about to conduct a review of the entire Wetterling case.
48: My name is Chris Bokers. I am a retired FBI special agent, and I was a member of the Child Abduction Rapid Deployment Team that did a cold case review of the investigation. In October 1989, I was familiar with the abduction of Jacob Wetterling. The case was impactful to me to the point that I decided that I wanted to get into law enforcement to hopefully someday make a positive impact on this investigation.
30: This whole row right here is Jacob Wetterling. I think it by far dwarfs any other case that we have for sheer volume of evidence. In 2014, we needed to take a step back and have a review of the whole case itself.
48: In doing the cold case review, Danny Heinrich was a very good suspect early in the investigation. There was some very compelling information there.
47: Such as?
48: Such as that some tires had been taken from his car, and these tires correspond in design and measurements to the tire impressions that were taken from the gravel at the Rassier residence where the abduction had occurred. We also found that his shoes corresponded in design to the foot impressions that were taken from the scene.
47: That's pretty stunning stuff.
48: It was really good evidence, but because there's no nicks, cuts that are individual to these shoes or these tires,
47: you can't say it's exact.
48: We can't say it's exact.
49: One might think that based on the substantial evidence that law enforcement had gathered against Danny Heinrich, wasn't that enough? But as a prosecutor, you have to evaluate a case not based on, you know, probable cause, that it's likely, but proof beyond a reasonable doubt. And looking at the evidence they had at the time, it wasn't even close.
46: When they started reviewing the case, they looked at Jared's case too.
30: This would be clothing related to the abduction. of the Cold Spring Boy.
0: My thought all throughout my life was, if we can find my perpetrator, then we'll find Jacob's perpetrator.
45: When I first met Jared during that early period of our production, I admired Jared a ton. His bravery to come forward and tell his story.
0: 20-some years later, here I am, that scared little boy again, because we still don't know who this person is, and we still don't know where he's at.
49: And when Jared Shirell was assaulted, DNA was not regularly used in criminal cases.
30: Over the course of time in the investigation, we had continued to repeatedly submit the items from the Cold Spring Boys abduction for DNA analysis. And it was only finally in 2012 that we were able to come up with an unknown male DNA that was left on the clothing.
2: Dennis Kern located a hair that had been saved on a slide at the FBI lab that was identified as Danny Heinrich's.
30: We got a big break in the case. The hairs provided a DNA match to the previously unknown DNA that was collected from the Cold Spring Boys abduction. And that match was Danny Heinrich.
49: And so they were able to conclusively show that Danny Heinrich was the person who kidnapped and assaulted Jared Shirell.
2: Once we had a DNA match for the Cold Spring investigation, we sought a search warrant to go back to Heinrich's residence, where he now lived in Annandale, Minnesota.
31: In that search warrant, law enforcement alleged Heinrich's involvement in 8 Painesville incidents. The baseball cap is tested for DNA, and though 80% of the population was excluded, Danny Heinrich's DNA was not.
30: In that search warrant, we were looking for human remains or any trophies that might have been kept.
46: They were going to do search warrant for on this suspect, Danny Heinrich. That was scary. Would they find anything?
3: Profile trials, what everyone's talking about. And every day we take you beyond the headlines in real time with what happens next in the biggest trials happening now. Burden of Proof, streaming live daily on ABC News Live, wherever you stream.
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1: I'm RJ Decker. I'm a private investigator from South Florida.
35: Some folks send in the best.
1: Yeah, we solve crime a little differently down here.
37: He's missing his right hand.
1: Bingo. The hotter it gets.
39: Hands up where I can see him.
1: The more trouble that comes my way.
41: I just heard you were shot at today.
0: ABC News, I'm Wayne Cabot. Protests in Austin after ICE shot a man in his car. Video showing him cuffed with a bullet wound to his back.
5: Needs to be said that as mayor of the city of Austin, I'm very angry about this.
0: Mayor Kirk Watson noting local police were not involved. A law enforcement source telling ABC News he's a Venezuelan national here illegally. Taken into a trauma center and once there, handed over to federal custody. Patrick Clancy tells 60 Minutes it was mental illness that caused Lindsay Clancy to kill their three children. That she was no monster. Theory suggesting he was somehow responsible are, he says, deeply harmful. Iran reaffirming that it will open the Strait of Hormuz only after the U.S. pulls back and pays war reparations. Price of regular holding steady at the pumps, $4.48 a gallon, diesel just over $6.50. Gas buddies Patrick DeHaan predicting more pain ahead, political pain too, midterms 43.
6: Presently with Pam Jensen, Stearns County Sheriff's, I'm Ken McDonald, Minnesota BCA.
9: After the DNA hit that showed Danny Heinrich was connected to Jared Chiral's case, authorities conducted a search of Heinrich's home in Annandale, Minnesota.
10: While other investigators were executing the search warrant, Captain Jensen and myself sat outside at the patio table with Danny Heinrich.
9: He had no idea he was being recorded.
11: You know, when we do a lot of these search warrants, we like to see what we have on internet.
12: They're going to find some things in that house that look pretty damning to me.
11: Well, you know, if you're worried about, like, pornography, a lot of people got pornography in their house. You're a single guy.
12: Yes, I do have pornography. I'm not going to lie to you that I do.
13: Tell us what you found when you got in.
15: The house itself was very neat. He had two cats, but the house was well-kept and organized.
12: There is no human or anything remains on this property, I guarantee you 100%. As far as I know, before I bought the place, who knows what's in the root cellar underneath the house. That I wouldn't know anything about, you know?
15: Right.
12: Nothing pertaining to Jacob Wetterly. There's nothing here. Or ever has done.
13: Of course, we're trying to get a little information without making him upset with us. I asked him about Painesville.
12: I've never touched anybody, period. That's the God's truth. I'll admit I got some damning in that house, but I never touched anybody.
15: Very quickly within the search, investigators were finding binders that contained child erotica, child pornography.
30: We found numerous bins of child-sized clothing. We found wigs and handcuffs. We recovered 922 VHS tapes. A lot of the VHS tapes were of children's programming where you had children actors on the shows.
13: When we went through the tapes, investigators found hours of him at playgrounds, hours of him watching boys go by on their bikes. Very inappropriate.
31: The search yields no evidence directly linking Heinrich to Jared, Jacob, or any of the Painesville incidents. But there was something else found that troubled investigators.
15: He had tapes of news clippings from the Wetterling investigation.
13: The Wetterling investigation. So he was obviously concerned about the Wetterling case.
15: Correct.
13: This very well could be Jacob Wetterling's abductor. What are you thinking?
15: A lot of it is thinking in your head, what do we now need to do so that we do this properly?
30: So we worked with the U.S. Attorney's Office to formulate a nexus to get federal charges for child pornography. Federal charges would carry more weight with more potential prison time, which might help elicit some confession in a Wetterling case.
31: About 3 months after they searched Heinrich's home, investigators contact the Wetterlings to share their findings.
16: Patty and I were called down to the law enforcement center.
18: You could just feel an electric energy in the room.
15: We had made a PowerPoint which talked about the Painesville incidents, the DNA match with Jared's case.
10: And then we also went over some of the tire and shoe impressions with overlays.
18: They had Danny's shoes, and then they had the imprint on the driveway, and they just, it was like a slow-moving movie where they put one on top of the other, and visually it was a match, visually. And they did the same thing with the tire.
13: And they matched.
18: And they matched, exactly. It was chilling. That whole presentation was absolutely chilling.
2: I was brought into a briefing room with the BCA, the FBI, Stearns County. Everybody's in the room. And it starts out with, Jared, we got some good news, then we got some bad news. We got your guy. And I said, what's the bad news?
18: They couldn't charge him in Jared's abduction because statute of limitations had run out.
2: We can't try him. So you just take a deep breath. You're taking it in. It's in disbelief. I helped you get to this point that there's statutes of limitations on any types of cases like this.
18: They warned us to not reveal to anybody what was going on because they wanted him arrested.
3: Got a call from Patty, and she said, I don't think we're going to be able to film that thing tomorrow. There's something really big happening. And she said, you should turn on your TV.
4: Good afternoon. Last night, FBI special agents working with the BCA, the Stearns County Sheriff's Office, and local police arrested Daniel James Heinrich.
7: 26 years, roughly, after the abduction, Danny Heinrich is arrested on child pornography charges.
8: We consider him to be a person of interest in the Wetterling abduction.
7: It was really the first major development in the case, really, since the day it happened.
3: Everybody in media wanted to know what was the Wetterling's reaction to this huge news. And so they scheduled this press conference. They let me come into their home while they were preparing for that.
18: It brings back a lot of anxiety, a lot of beginning stuff, and I can't live in the dark all the time.
3: The emotions were, you know, high.
18: I know what I want to say. It's just how you say it is hard.
14: I think the clock says 12:13, so...
18: All right. This is my big idea.
14: What's it?
18: I said this is my big idea. I don't know if it's a good one or not, but you know, whatever. I hate this long driveway.
14: I love you.
18: Love you, too.
7: We do see Patty and Jerry Wetterling coming down their driveway. You can see they still have the porch light on all the time.
17: Missing kids come home after long periods of time, and I will still always, always hope until we have our answers.
19: Thank you.
20: After Danny Heinrich was arrested, Patty asked me to help write the book, and so we were really focusing on that.
18: We didn't know where Jacob was, so we just kept writing.
20: We had no idea what the ending was going to be.
3: The months are ticking by after the arrest, and it was sort of this new form of uncertainty.
21: You don't know if he's dead or alive.
3: Correct.
20: Oh my goodness, this is it.
22: Just took the wind out of everybody's like, oh.
23: Finally, we found him.
24: You shouldn't be trying to steal my house.
25: I live here, police is on the way.
24: No, you don't.
25: Police is on the way.
26: And that's when the squatter standoff started.
24: Get out of my house.
32: I realized that we really had a squatter on our hands.
35: I literally lost my...
36: I have seen every scam in the book, I thought.
37: That's something that never, like, leaves you.
32: Get the out of our house.
38: All right, let's go, let's go, let's go, come on!
40: Let's go!
41: Super Bowl 61 is coming.
42: Let's go, let's go, let's go!
41: And everyone's going.
43: Okay, let's go!
44: Let's go, let's go!
45: Let's go.
41: Because once the game starts...
46: Let's go! You better get on that bus.
47: Why, Jimmy?
48: Well, don't just stand there.
41: Everything else... stops.
49: Hello, this is Chad.
50: They're obsessed with Chad Powers. Everyone's obsessed with Chad Powers.
51: Chad is hot. He really is a master of disguise.
49: Oh. Oh. Oh?
51: Stop saying oh.
49: Oh.
52: Here I go again.
53: You know how dangerous this is for me to be at your house?
24: Chad! You could have been sucked into that jet engine like a seagull!
49: I feel fuzzy.
51: I'm going in.
24: We're losing him.
49: That tickles my funny bone.
20: What's next?
54: A me-shaped heart.
0: Love you, buddy.
1: I love you, too.
0: Okay, let me do it.
1: Don't you kill the bromance.
0: It's gotta go. It stays in.
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10: 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Betrayal. Lies.
11: A bombshell.

0: we said no more surprises. I was really hoping to pull off one last one. You trust me?
1: I do.
2: Rated PG-13. Nearly a year after Heinrich's arrest, he's ready to make a deal.
3: Do you want justice or do you want answers? It's like, I want Jacob.
4: Danny Heinrich would plead guilty to one count of child pornography in federal court and receive a 20-year sentence if he was able to show us remains or provide a credible confession.
3: He would either tell where Jacob was and what happened or give some convincing evidence. And I was really troubled by that word. It's like, who does he have to convince? He's already convinced all of you. He has to convince me.
5: Her agreeing to this would give us the keys to unlock the door, to finally find Jacob Wetterling.
2: Where is Jacob? Now, Danny Heinrich, the suspect in the boys' kidnapping, has led law enforcement to this quiet stretch of farmland in Painesville. Would they finally be able to bring Jacob home?
4: We walk through that narrow strip of woods with him and eventually planted a few flags to show where the remains could have been.
6: When investigation began at the scene, they found a piece of red material that was sticking out above ground.
1: Ended up being Jacob's hockey jacket.
7: Everybody just took a deep breath and just took the wind out of everybody's like, oh.
5: I cannot describe in words what it was like to all of a sudden just feel like, oh my goodness. I mean, this is it.
3: We get this call saying that they had found Jacob's jacket. Your blood runs cold. It's like everything inside is screaming, no.
8: And we're driving up. It's a peaceful farm. We see the sheriff and Captain Penn Jensen, and they just come up and give us a hug and in tears.

0: Why did you walk away?
1: Well, it's been a while since I thought about this case, and when we found him, it was very surreal. We realized that, you know, there was no more Jacob Hope.
2: It was incredibly sad, but at the same moment, there was something peaceful. Jacob was at peace.
3: Jerry, for you?
4: Words couldn't do anything at that point. It finally, we found him.
2: Jerry and I, you know, he drove to some little neighborhood on a side street and pulled over and said, we got to call the kids. And that was the worst call in my life.
5: After obtaining Heinrich's confession, law enforcement then share the painful details with the Wetterlings.
2: The sheriff would tell us what they found out, what Danny said happened that night.
6: Heinrich said that he was in the St. Joseph area that Sunday night, and he saw the three boys going towards a convenience store, and he drove to the dirt driveway and he waited for them. He said that he walked Jacob back to his car, and he handcuffed Jacob, and that Jacob asked, "What did I do wrong?"
4: He did nothing wrong.
2: You know, we're all sobbing, and it's like, stop, Sheriff. Can you not hear us? You know, stop.
6: He drove Jacob to the edge of Painesville and got him out of the car and assaulted him.
2: Jacob said he was cold, and that really stuck with me.
7: He didn't have any clothes on. As a parent, it's just heartbreaking.
1: Jacob said that he wanted to go home and started to cry.
8: Just wants to go home. And, like, was doing everything he asked him to do and just wanted to go home. And, like, I can't imagine, like, the fear.
4: Just let him go home.
6: And that's when he took out a gun that he had in his pocket, and he fired once, and Jacob didn't fall down, and he pulled the trigger again.

0: Why did he have to kill him? Why? Two shots. It was just too much. Too much.
1: You went home for some period of time, came back, and took Jacob and took his remains and buried them.
2: Approximately a year later, he went back to the scene and he noticed a little part of the red jacket was sticking up. At that point, he determined that he needed to move Jacob, basically walked kitty corner across the state highway into a farm field, and that's where Jacob remained until he told us about the location.
3: He had not killed anybody, as far as you know. Why did he kill Jacob?
4: What's the most honored and awarded streaming news program?
5: This is ABC News Live Prime. We're tracking several stories breaking this evening. In the flood zone, the painstaking search for the missing continues.
4: Wherever you stream, Lindsay Davis is right there for you.
5: From Paris, here at the Vatican. From Washington, D.C., here at Notre Dame Cathedral.
6: So impressive.
4: Newsmaking spotlight interviews you'll only see here, exclusive.
6: Chaos breaks out. Your husband is whisked away. What did that moment feel like for you?
4: ABC News Live Prime, the hottest stars as you haven't seen, holding nothing back.
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4: And always ready to go there.
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8: Yeah, I like that, yeah.
4: Prime with Lindsay Davis.
5: All right.
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28: I'm hoping if you play this back, it's in celebration. I know I said no more surprises. 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
30: This morning, with the midterms just weeks away, two exclusives, Illinois Governor Pritzker and House Majority Leader Scalise, facing all the tough questions on ABC's This Week.
31: Finally, we know. Danny Heinrich is the confessed murderer of Jacob Wetterling. And for that, he will spend the next 20 years in prison.
3: Why did he kill Jacob?
0: During the interview, he said that he had seen some red lights of a police vehicle going past, and he said that that contributed to his panic and may have influenced his decision to shoot Jacob.
1: I want to say, Jacob, I'm so sorry. It's incredibly painful to know his last days, last hours, last minutes. I also want to say one huge shout out to Jared and Joy. Jared had the courage to stand up and say, this happened to me.
2: I came here today to remember the spirit of Jacob.
4: As part of the plea deal, Heinrich also admitted in court to Jared's abduction and assault.
6: In the case of the Painesville victims, we believe them.
4: Heinrich was never charged in those 8 Painesville incidents.
2: Because of my anger with the statutes of limitations and the injustice, it just stopped working. It wasn't good. Depression caught up with alcoholism, caught up with me. And one day I just stopped feeling sorry for myself because there's so many others. And who am I to sit there and say, woe is me?
7: It was important for Jared Chiral to file a civil lawsuit against Annie Heinrich just to get some legal recognition of what he had done, holding somebody accountable.
8: So he and his lawyer worked hard for a number of years to get to the point where they were heading into the courthouse for the civil hearing.
11: We are finally coming to the day of the civil hearing here.
16: I used to work at a front desk at a hotel, so I wondered how to do that.
11: My ex-wife will be testifying today.
16: It'll go good.
11: As well as a friend of mine that was with me the night of my abduction. So kind of give a little more insight to this long journey.
2: Just having that day in court changed my headlines. And then the next day, victim awarded $17.2 million.
17: He says he knows he won't likely see any of that $17 million judgment, but says that's okay.
2: I didn't lose. I wasn't denied justice. The pain and suffering was real, and it justified that.
21: My whole name is Jacob
25: Irvin-Woodrine. Happy birthday! Hey, Jacob. Happy birthday.
3: You've written a book, Dear Jacob.
32: Yeah.
3: What led you to want to put your pain out there and to relive it?
32: Everybody has stuff going on in their lives, and they're trying to figure out how do you get through this. Part of me wanted to write to share some of what kept us going, if it could help another family.
25: But when I go out on the road and they show up because Jacob meant something to them, and they still carry him in his heart, and it changed the way they parent, and it changed the way their parents parented, and it's like, he changed the world. It wasn't me, but it was the spirit of who this kid was and what he believed in, and it's still shining.
33: Dad, does that thing have sound effects?
34: I think Jacob's legacy is showing that all kids are really awesome, and they need every bit of opportunity to flourish, to express themselves, and to fully do that in a safe way.
33: How was work?
35: Well, I'm tired after long days of work.
3: How would you describe where you are at this moment?
32: I am a believer in children. And I didn't want our own kids to live fearful, afraid of the world, afraid to go out and to play and to have fun. So we fought for the world that Jacob knew. I refused to let the man who took Jacob take away anything more. You can't have my marriage. You can't have my kids. You can't have the world that of innocence and believing in dreams and going after your full potential. That's really what I have fought for, and I still will. It's the kids.
4: David, I was struck by how this mom so remarkably was able to turn her pain into action. Patty Wetterling continues to advocate for child safety, honoring her son's memory.
5: In fact, Deborah, her book, Dear Jacob, A Mother's Journey of Hope, written with blogger Joy Baker, reveals even more of the story, and you can look into it there. Just an incredible story. That's our program for tonight. Thanks for watching. I'm David Muir.
4: And I'm Deborah Roberts. 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
19: I met Joel. He was magnetic. I knew I met the man I'm gonna marry. My mom said, Jesus Christ, Caroline, you better not be a cop. And then one day, I got a text.
20: He knew something wasn't right.
19: He had a severe sex addiction.
22: He was clocking in and then going to have sex with people.
20: In his cop car while on duty. And then things got really bad.
19: It was a betrayal that is just another level.
23: Betrayal. Dirty secrets.
24: You shouldn't be trying to steal my house.
26: I live here. Police is on the way.
24: No, you don't.
26: Police is on the way.
27: And that's when the squatter standoff started.
24: Get out of my house.
28: I realized that we really had a squatter on our hands.
36: I literally lost my...
37: I have seen every scam in the book, I thought.
38: That's something that never, like, leaves you.
28: Get the f*** out of our house.
39: Florida State law professor Dan Markell.
40: Shot in the head twice.
41: If you told me this story, I would not believe it.
42: Dan and Wendy,
43: they just seem like the perfect couple, but appearances are not what they always seem. Wendy's family, they hated him.
44: It's not a normal family.
45: My brother said the hitman was my divorce present.
46: That's insane. This whole thing will make you go crazy.
30: Super Bowl 61 is coming.
47: Let's go, let's go, let's go!
30: And everyone's going.
48: Okay, let's go!
49: Let's go!
50: Let's go!
30: Because once the game starts...
51: Let's go! You better get on that bus!
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31: From ABC News, I'm Wayne Cabot.
54: It needs to be said that as mayor of the city of Austin, I'm very angry about this.
31: Mayor Kirk Watson angry about ICE shooting a man in a car. Video of a cuffed man with a bullet wound to the back brought to a trauma center and transferred to federal custody. Police prevented from accessing the scene. Chief Lisa Davis.
55: This has happened in the city of Austin. The city of Austin deserves answers in what occurred. The mayor's demanding some answers. The city manager wants answers, and we're going to get those. We're going to get all those questions answered.
31: Crowds gathering at the scene to protest what the mayor calls a surge by ICE agents there. A law enforcement source saying the man was from Venezuela illegally. AI competitors America and China are in talks about an AI notification system for potential threats, says Treasury Secretary Scott Bessent. This as Google reveals its AI hacked into 3 companies.
56: Gemini broke out of its testing environment. A spokesperson for the company says it found public information online and then guest credentials to access websites that it thought were part of the test, but they were real companies. Google says in all 3 cases, its model did stop. Just this week, OpenAI revealed a series of disturbing incidents where its AI models went rogue. In one case, a model told itself to ignore all developer messages.
31: ABC's Perry Russum. When President Trump comes to New York this week to kick off the UN General Assembly meeting, who will coordinate the media pool coverage? It was supposed to be CNN.
0: But now its credentials don't work. Same for MS Now and Politico. Trump making good on his threat to ban them over coverage he doesn't like. The party of German Chancellor Merz suffering more losses in state elections. The economy there giving rise to the far-right AfD party. A hunter is charged with killing a Delaware woman that he apparently thought was a deer as she walked through a field Friday at dusk. The victim, 39, the hunter, 74, charged with manslaughter. 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
0: The L.A. County Medical Examiner confirming the death of Presley Gerber, the son of Cindy Crawford, at a rehab facility. He was 27. When he was 15, he was signed on as a model. Scientists all over the world are celebrating last week's unveiled discovery of a new kind of cat, first new feline species in more than 100 years, not only because we have a new cute kitty to admire, but because of what it suggests.
3: New things are just all around us, and with discoveries like the Talkeetna cat, it gives us more reason to look and protect the environment that they live in as well, so that they also don't go extinct.
0: ABC News geriatric medicine subspecialist Dr. Alan Chang. As of now, there's only one in captivity, a 10-year-old male in Bolivia. A new museum in L.A. is really unlike any you've ever seen before, because its creator is George Lucas. ABC's Chuck Siebertson.
4: An exhibit of the Star Wars story opens the Lucas Museum. On hand for Saturday's grand opening ceremony, Star Wars star Mark Hamill.
5: It's going to be an enormous draw. As much as people want to come to Southern California and to Los Angeles, this is just another reason to make it a destination.
4: Actor-director Ron Howard starred in Lucas's breakout hit, American Graffiti.
6: It breaks the mold, and yet, in some way, it also feels resonant, feels comfortable.
7: It's all about storytelling.
4: L.A. Mayor Karen Bass.
0: By the way, the museum is shaped like a spaceship. Wayne Cabot, ABC News.
8: Now to a new stage in the Iran war. For the first time, Iranian-backed Houthis have attacked the Saudi capital. The strikes on Riyadh, one of the world's main energy hubs, are being felt worldwide as fuel prices in the U.S. and elsewhere continue to rise. Here's ABC's Stephen Portnoy.
9: New signs of tension in the Middle East. Ballistic missiles and drones launched by Iranian-backed Houthi rebels striking Saudi Arabia's capital of Riyadh. Thick smoke seen rising near the airport. The Houthis targeting oil facilities in a key port along the coast, further disrupting Saudi oil production. The attacks on fuel sites come as Americans back home grapple with skyrocketing gas prices. Diesel at an all-time high, a gallon of gas now averaging $4.48, according to AAA, up 17 cents the past week.
10: You have to make a decision on gas, food, you know, the basics.
9: The president now telling Fox News he's in a deciding mode about Iran, saying, quote, "My question is, if and when do I blow the entire nation up?" adding, "They better behave." With 44 days until the midterms, and some Americans already voting, the president shifting focus to this, his triumphal arch. Trump announcing he'll turn the planned 25-story structure at the foot of Arlington Cemetery into a top-grade military complex. On its roof, a base for drones and snipers. The FAA says what would be the world's tallest triumphal arch needs to have an eternal flame on top to warn nearby pilots. The arch, the latest construction project around D.C. that Trump is personally involved with. From his White House ballroom, to the trouble-plagued reflecting pool, to the planned renovation of the Kennedy Center. Hundreds demonstrating outside that iconic arts facility Friday on fears the president might demolish it if he loses a court battle over putting his name on its side.
11: A month and a half before the midterms, a Reuters Ipsos poll of voters shows just 19% say the renovation of D.C. monuments should be a high priority for the president. With all that's weighing on their minds and on their wallets, two-thirds in the poll say the project should be a low priority for Trump or not a priority for him at all. Stephen Portnoy, ABC News, Washington.
8: Stephen, thank you. President Trump joins other world leaders in New York for the start of UN General Assembly today. Ukrainian President Zelensky will also be there. He says he and President Trump have agreed to meet in New York City after speaking yesterday. Zelensky saying their next meeting could, quote, change a lot. The new talks would follow Ukraine's latest attack on Moscow, which the city's mayor called the largest ever drone strike on the Russian capital. Damage was reported to the city's oil refinery and a residential building. NASCAR is considering possible fines or other penalties after post-race punches were thrown over the weekend. It all started when car 77, driven by Carson Hocevar, seemed to spin Ryan Blaney in car 12. After the race, Blaney approaching Hocevar, who threw the first punches. Blaney got in a punch of his own before they were separated. NASCAR usually hands out fines on Tuesdays. Well, if you love a good back-and-forth NFL battle, last night's Colts-Chiefs showdown in Kansas City was your kind of game. The team's rolling up more than 850 yards of offense, including three Patrick Mahomes touchdown passes, while going to overtime, tied at 27. Both teams kicking a field goal before Chiefs kicker Harrison Butker won it as the time expired. The Chiefs walking away with the win. Tonight, it's the Giants visiting the Rams on Monday Night Football. Coverage starts at 8 p.m. Eastern. Right here on ABC as well as on ESPN.
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8: I've been looking forward to this all summer long. The Park Service providing these pictures of past competitors, all from Alaska's Katmai National Park, starting tomorrow. This year's Fat Bears will face off in this bracket-style tournament until a winner is crowned next Tuesday.
12: The close-ups are killing me. The bears have been getting fat for months, and, you know, we've been watching. You can see them eating salmon and everything else they can find on this bear cam as they prepare to hibernate. You can vote for your favorites at fatbearweek.org.
8: Yeah, it's a basic tournament-style situation. You vote for each matchup, and then the winning bear is the fattest of them all.
12: Well, and it is a crown proudly worn.
8: Rightfully so.
12: Yes. Well, coming up, the bombshell revelations from Patrick Clancy.
8: Yeah, the ex-husband of Lindsay Clancy is speaking out publicly since his ex-wife's murder trial for killing their three children. What he's now saying about forgiveness.
12: And later in the skinny, Taylor Swift proves to be a good luck charm once again for Travis Kelce. And why Tom Cruise is calling her a genius. You're watching World News Now.
13: All right, let's go, let's go, let's go, come on.
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8: We're back with sad news from Southern California. Presley Gerber has died. He was the son of supermodel Cindy Crawford and her husband, Randy Gerber. Presley Gerber passed away at a rehab facility. Before his death, he had started to open up about his struggles with mental health and substance abuse. A spokesperson for the family says they are asking for privacy during this very difficult and painful time. Presley Gerber was just 27 years old. Patrick Clancy is speaking out for the first time since his ex-wife's triple murder trial for the deaths of their children, which ended in a mistrial. He talked about forgiving her and his own grief. ABC's Allison Kosick reports.
7: This morning, in an interview with 60 Minutes, Patrick Clancy says he still forgives his ex-wife, who allegedly killed their three children.
14: I believe that it was her mental illness that caused that.
7: In January 2023, prosecutors have alleged Lindsay Clancy, a labor and delivery nurse, strangled 5-year-old Cora, 3-year-old Dawson, and 8-month-old Callan at their home in Duxbury, Massachusetts. Her lawyers argued she was in the grip of postpartum psychosis, a rare condition after childbirth that can cause delusions and hallucinations, and said she could not be held responsible. This month, the jury deadlocked, and the judge declared a mistrial. Callan still had a heartbeat when he was airlifted to Boston Children's Hospital. He held on for 4 days.
14: I'm so grateful for those 4 days that I had with him. I said, I'm so sorry. And I got to hold him. I got to lay down next to him. And he died in my arms.
7: Clancy says in the months that followed, he did not want to live.
14: There was a time where I didn't think I would live to see my 35th birthday. And I was completely fine with it.
7: He moved to New York 3 months after the killings. Then came the trial, and his calm on the witness stand fed online theories that he was uncaring, unfaithful, even that he killed the children himself. He says the calm was not what it looked like.
14: I started having this massive traumatic panic attack. My heart was pounding, and they put me in an ambulance. It's deeply harmful to the legacy of my children. It is a huge distraction from what really matters here, which is perinatal mental health.
7: Clancy remarried in April and says he and his wife are starting a family.
14: I can't wait to tell them about their brothers and sister.
8: Lindsay Clancy is being held at a state hospital waiting to learn if she will be tried again. If you or someone you know is struggling or in crisis, help is available at 988. Hannah, Sophie? Allison, thank you. When we come back, the museum celebrating Star Wars and so much more.
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16: 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I knew I said no more surprises. I was really hoping to pull off one last one. You trust me?
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6: Reporting from Tel Aviv on the U.S.-Israeli war in Iran, I'm Tom Soucy-Burridge. 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
7: Do you remember when it was like September?
8: Time now for the skinny, starting with our favorite night of the year.
9: Yeah, that would be the 21st night, September. The key lyric is one of Earth, Wind & Fire's biggest hits, released back in November of 1978.
8: Vocalist Maurice White had gone on the record as saying he chose the 21st night of September for the lyric because he just liked how it sounded. But 3 years after his death, his widow told the Wall Street Journal it was actually the expected birth date of their son. Marilyn White told the Journal when she heard the song for the first time, quote, "My whole body smiled." That's such a great way of describing the song.
9: And what a special nugget of information about that date that has, I mean, really become synonymous with Earth, Wind, and Fire.
8: Definitely.
9: I mean, you think about it every year, 21st night of September.
8: Right.
9: And there were plenty of smiles to go around on Saturday night at Exposition Park in Los Angeles.
8: George Lucas held a star-studded opening night for his highly anticipated Lucas Museum of Narrative Art, including artists, filmmakers, philanthropists, and of course, many celebs.
9: Oh yeah, I mean, it's impossible to imagine George Lucas without the Luke Skywalker, Mark Hamill, posing next to his immortal life-sized action figure.
8: That is so cool. And of course, the Force was with plenty of other celebs in our own universe, including Oprah Winfrey right there, and Kim Kardashian, Katy Perry, and former Canadian Prime Minister Justin Trudeau made their relationship Lucas official.
9: Yeah, they are out and about. Okay, and Samuel L. Jackson had this priceless reaction coming face to face.
8: That's pretty good.
9: With his own Star Wars character in full Jedi robes. I know, it is. That look is, I mean, with Samuel L. Jackson, you have to get the look down. And I think they nailed it.
8: Pretty good.
9: But of course, Star Wars is just a portion of the offerings inside the five-story museum with paintings, illustrations, comics, films, and of course, murals devoted to storytelling across different cultures and centuries. The museum officially opens up to the public on Tuesday, but this really was a who's who type of event.
8: Definitely, and I'm excited to check it out next time I'm in Los Angeles for sure.
9: You gotta.
8: Next to Travis Kelce's number one fan.
9: For the second week in a row, Taylor Swift was on hand in that VIP suite we always see at Arrowhead Stadium, cheering on her new husband alongside his mom and her parents.
8: He scored his first touchdown of the season, catching a 13-yard pass from Patrick Mahomes in the first quarter, helping the Chiefs barely squeak a victory past the Indianapolis Colts.
9: Yeah, it was an exciting game, too. She erupted into cheers, pointing to her wedding ring. I loved that moment there. Screaming to the crowd, "That's my husband."
8: Last week, she famously sat next to Tom Cruise, who told The Tonight Show that she actually schooled him in the sport, calling her brilliant and a genius. But of course, we already knew that.
9: We knew that. And finally, that countdown to Thanksgiving.
8: Yes, New Yorkers have already been treated to a sneak peek at the new Cool Joe, or Joe Cool, rather, version of Snoopy Balloon, starring in this year's Macy's Thanksgiving Day Parade.
9: Yeah,
8: look at that.
9: This year marks the parade's 100th year, so it's going to be a big one.
8: That is wild. Coming up, a parade of real-life puppies. That's next. You're watching World News Now.
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11: You shouldn't be trying to steal my house.
12: I live here. 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
11: No, you don't.
12: Police is on the way.
13: And that's when the squatter standoff started.
11: Get out of my house.
14: I realized that we really had a squatter on our hands.
15: I literally lost my
16: I have seen every scam in the book, I thought.
17: That's something that never, like, leaves you.
14: Get the out of our house.

0: A middle school and high school principal outside of Fort Worth, Texas, is catching plenty of cheers for his rather unorthodox way of handling those morning student drop-offs.
1: Yes, that's because those drop-offs don't just involve parents and students. John Giggy of our Dallas station has that story.
2: It's that time. We gotta go to school, gotta go to school, gotta go to school.
3: When parents bring their little ones to school here in Benbrook, their babies are so excited, they're practically scratching and clawing to get out.
2: Good morning!
3: Not these babies. But these babies.
2: Oh my goodness!
3: That's because every morning, Dr. Jason Oliver, principal here at Benbrook Middle and High School, gives them a treat.
2: I tell parents every morning, if you want to leave your dog, pick them up at 3:45. So I would escort them around school all day.
3: This all started a little over a year ago when Dr. Oliver noticed one dog come through the drop-off line.
2: Good morning.
3: Later, a second dog was along for the ride.
2: Can they have treats?
3: When he saw them again, he had treats.
2: Ah, we got the Pomeranian!
3: Now, every day, up to 30 dogs come through the line. Crying out for treats.
2: Penny, Tovey, which is short for Beethoven.
3: I mean,
2: Bear, Luna.
3: How many principals are on a first name basis with dogs?
2: First name basis with the dogs, yes.
3: At this point, it's hard to tell who loves it more.
2: That's the best.
3: Dr. Oliver buys the treats with his own money. He says it's worth it because feeding dogs feeds in to students.
2: It's just about being part of the community and celebrating school.
3: Dr. Oliver says by seeing someone go this far for a dog, kids see how much further you're willing to go for them.
2: Everybody matters. And something as simple as a handshake, a smile, just an acknowledgement. It's just about building community.
3: That's why dogs will always be welcome in cat country.
2: We are the bobcats. We are the bobcats. We have had a couple of cats, believe it or not, but the cats usually just stay on the parents' laps.
3: And that's why dogs avoid cat naps, because you snooze, you lose.
2: Oh my goodness.
3: In Benbrook, I'm Sean Giggy.
2: All right, here we go.
0: Our thanks to reporter Sean Giggy for that. What a beautiful story and such a fun way to go back to school, get back into the season of the beginning of school.
1: I love that they're making drop-off fun, right? Because so many kids dread it. Summer is ending, you're getting back to class, but this is something you know that they look forward to.
0: And that principal is all of those dogs' favorite person now. Easily.
4: I'm RJ Decker. I'm a private investigator from South Florida.
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11: 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In the flood zone, the painstaking search for the missing continues.
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0: This morning on World News Now, another shooting by ICE agents sparking protests. Also this morning, dangerous new tensions in the Middle East. Militants attacking Saudi Arabia's capital, a key oil hub. Plus, President Trump weighing whether he should blow up Iran.
1: Plus, the new measles alert after fears of exposure at Philadelphia Children's Hospital and warnings of possible exposure at the airport as well.
0: Also,
5: ABC News, I'm Wayne Cabot.
6: For Austin to be safe, ICE should end its surge here in our community.
5: Congressman Greg Kassar, after a man was shot in his car by ICE agents in North Austin. Local police telling us ICE is preventing them from conducting an investigation. Once at the hospital, the man, reportedly a Venezuelan national here illegally, was transferred to federal custody. In Russia, Ukrainian forces firing more than 1,000 drones toward Moscow Sunday. The mayor calling it the city's largest ever drone attack, hitting a high-rise and oil refinery. This is Russians voted in the first parliamentary election since the war, the balloting virtually devoid of opposition to Vladimir Putin. Early return showing his party winning. CNN is scheduled to be the pool reporter for the president's UN visit this week, but it doesn't know what to do now with Trump banning them. This is ABC News.
1: Competition. You're under the time crunch, no. And then you're trying to work together and communicate. Not an easy thing to do. We're going to get to that later. But first, we begin with a new front in the war with Iran.
0: Iranian-backed Houthis targeting Saudi Arabia's capital for the first time. The strike on Riyadh comes as President Trump arrives in New York City today for a week of meetings, as he says he's considering his next steps regarding the war. Here's ABC's Karen Huang.
14: This morning, a warning to Americans across the Middle East after Iran-backed Houthis fired a ballistic missile and drones at Saudi Arabia's capital, the first time they've targeted Riyadh since the fighting resumed. Thick smoke seen rising near the airport. The Houthis also targeting oil facilities in a key port along the coast. Saudi Arabia says it intercepted the attacks. The U.S. Embassy is warning Americans to expect unforeseen escalation and possible airspace closures. The president says he's in deciding mode on Iran, weighing three options: wiping Iran out, letting them rot economically, or making a deal. In his words, "My question is, if and when do I blow the entire nation up?" Iran's parliament speaker says, "We must both fight and negotiate." And Tehran is doing both. Its military is threatening U.S. bases if there are new strikes, while it sends its terms to Washington through Qatar. End the war, release Iran's frozen money, lift the naval blockade. Iran says the Strait of Hormuz stays closed until then. Back home, the cost of the war is showing up at the pump. Regular gas averages $4.48 a gallon, up 17 cents in a week. Diesel set another record Sunday, $6.51.
16: You have to make a decision on gas, food, you know, the basics.
14: Today, the president meets New York Mayor Zohran Mamdani at Gracie Mansion, their third face-to-face meeting. In the first on the mayor's turf, housing and affordability are expected to be on the table. Tomorrow, the president sits down with Ukraine's President Zelensky, who says he sees diplomatic momentum. That meeting comes after Ukraine hit Moscow with more than 1,000 drones on Sunday, the largest attack ever on the Russian capital. And on Wednesday, China's Xi Jinping arrives for a state visit, his first to Washington in a decade. Trade, artificial intelligence, and China's ties to Iran are all expected to be on the table. Karen Hua, ABC News, Washington.
0: Karen, thank you. The president addresses the UN tomorrow morning, and Iran's president will be in the same building. President says he would probably be open to meeting him.
1: The president has announced new plans for one of his controversial construction projects. He now says the 25-story Triumphal Arch will be a, quote, top-grade military complex. The new plan includes a base for drones and snipers on its roof. This comes as Reuters Ipsos poll shows two-thirds of the voters say the project should be a low or no priority.
0: In Texas, a new ICE-involved shooting is sparking calls for an independent investigation. Bystander video captured the aftermath in Austin. The man who was shot is an undocumented immigrant from Venezuela. He's now recovering. His attorney says ICE made contact while he was making DoorDash deliveries. The exact circumstances have not been released. Homeland Security says its investigators are now leading the probe.
1: Another AI model has gone rogue. Google says its model Gemini hacked three other companies during testing in May. And last week, OpenAI revealed similar incidents with its AI model. Tech CEOs are calling for government oversight to help them slow down the development of the technology. But President Trump is anti-slowdown, calling AI fears a hoax. One Democratic governor says guardrails are needed.
19: We really do need to, it's guardrails. We don't need to shut it down entirely. What we need to do is make sure it doesn't get out of control.
1: Also on Sunday, the Treasury Secretary says he met with Chinese leaders about an AI notification system being between the two leading AI nations in case an incident rises to a national security level.
0: Now to new concerns surrounding the Pennsylvania measles outbreak. Philadelphia health officials are now warning of a possible measles exposure at the city's main airport and one of its major hospitals. ABC's Faith Abube has the details.
20: New measles concerns as health officials warn air travelers of a possible exposure at Philadelphia International Airport. Authorities say the individual carrying the extremely contagious virus spent hours in multiple terminals last Sunday night. Health officials are also monitoring a separate possible exposure at Philadelphia Children's Hospital, including the NICU. The incidents come amid a rapidly growing and deadly measles outbreak in Pennsylvania. The state's health authority reporting at least 4 measles-associated deaths and 767 cases. The state asking the CDC for emergency help, while the Trump administration and Governor Shapiro are locked in a growing dispute.
21: They've got a bad governor in Pennsylvania. People just don't know it. He's close to incompetent.
20: Governor Shapiro firing back on social media, writing, quote, incompetence is letting measles, a disease that was declared eliminated in 2000, reemerge. According to CDC data, nationwide, there are more than 3,400 confirmed measles cases this year, the highest the U.S. has seen in more than 3 decades.
22: And the virus is spreading. At least 45 states and D.C. have confirmed cases. And health authorities are urging anyone who is not vaccinated to quickly get the shots. Faith Abube, ABC News, New York.
1: Thank you. Parts of the Midwest and the South are still drying out after weekend storms. There were rescues and evacuations in New Richland, Minnesota, about 90 miles south of Minneapolis after 9 inches of rain. One official says people were pulled to safety from water up to their armpits. Meanwhile, lightning spread across the sky over Atlanta over the weekend. Earlier, lightning delayed several college football games across the South. And Atlanta's Shaky Knees Music Festival evacuated for a bit of time amid storms packing 60-mile-an-hour winds, hail, and heavy downpours. As for the days ahead, ABC's Jeff Smith has that forecast. Jeff, good morning.
23: Good Monday morning. We're waking up to some clusters of thunderstorms over parts of the Midwest and Ohio Valley that could cause some localized flash flooding. We're talking about parts of Illinois, Indiana, Ohio, into West Virginia, level 2 out of 4 flash flood risk through about daybreak. And then things begin to simmer down as we head into the daylight hours. Speaking of simmering down, the heat, we're going to get a little bit of relief from that. Oklahoma City only getting up to 86 today, still hot in Memphis, but down into the middle 80s by the middle part of the week. Meteorologist Jeff Smith, ABC News.
0: Jeff, thanks. In the entertainment business, the old saying is the show must go on.
1: Yeah, one trumpeter proved that line holds true no matter where that show is taking place.

0: That was Dr. Jesse McGuire with some quick thinking while performing the national anthem before the start of Saturday's Yankees-Diamondbacks game in Phoenix. When his trumpet gave out, he switched to Plan B.
1: I had no idea that on a $20,000 horn that the valve would lock up. That was my first shock. I've always had a contingency just in case. I know all four of the verses to the national anthem. And I knew exactly where I was when the malfunction happened.
0: Dr. McGuire said starting to sing was the right thing to do. Quick thinking there, and I have to say, the crowd totally passed the vibe check when they all started cheering him on.
2: Oh, yeah, they were excited. By the way, he's considered a good luck charm for the franchise because he performed numerous times during Arizona's 2001 World Series title run. So, of course, they had to have him there, and he didn't let that opportunity go to waste.
0: Yeah, I didn't realize trumpets are $20,000.
2: Yeah,
0: I mean,
2: whoa.
0: When you're performing at his level, I can see why.
2: Right.
0: Coming up, Oreos are about to get a major makeover.
2: Plus, Princess Diana's brother standing firm after Buckingham Palace pushed back on what he wrote in his book.
0: But first, the close call between a helicopter and drone over a packed stadium. That's next. You're watching World News Now.
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8: Make assumptions. We're back with a jarring moment during this broadcast of the LSU Ole Miss game over the weekend. A camera drone getting very close to a chopper from the Mississippi Department of Public Safety. The department crediting their pilot's experience for avoiding a collision.
9: There is a new development in the book battle between the late Princess Diana's brother and the royal family. Earl Spencer's book contains some shocking claims, and he's speaking about them with ABC's Maggie Rooley.
10: Earl Spencer, Princess Diana's brother, is not backing down, standing by his claim that during a heated phone argument in the days before Diana's funeral, a then Prince Charles said to him, "Rest assured, we'll forget her soon enough." That passage triggering the palace to issue a rare response.
11: This is the entrance hall.
10: We spoke with the Earl at his family's ancestral home, Althorp.
12: Famously, the palace doesn't respond to books. They responded to this one. So what do you make of that? The fact that they broke protocol to issue a response to your book. And what do you make of the response, the response of fraternal grief can cloud reason and color memory?
11: Well, it's not every day you're gaslit by a king, but I was really upset with that because I thought it was very, not only condescending, but not straight. What I said is straight and true. And what did they come back with? That? It doesn't say he didn't say it either. That's what I found interesting. I was really shocked, actually. And actually, with a sort of PR hat on, I thought, that's a strange move. But as a brother speaking the truth, it's not my truth, it's the truth, I was offended. And that's why I will always stick by the truth. And I think it was a mistake for them to say that.
10: The Earl's new book, Swan Song, Diana, My Sister, also leading some to draw parallels between Princess Diana and her son, his nephew, Prince Harry, and Meghan.
11: If you look at an article in a tabloid about Diana or the couple that you were mentioning, Harry and Meghan, you know, they can be really, really unpleasant. And I think it would be really beholden on people to learn from Diana's example.
10: Earl Spencer also telling us that Harry and Meghan didn't mention their move back to the UK when they stayed with him over the summer.
12: And we also asked Earl Spencer if his nephews, Prince William or Prince Harry, have read the book. And he told us no, that he wanted the sole responsibility of his words to rest only on his shoulders. Meaning right now, they're reading these excerpts for the very first time, just like the rest of us. Maggie Rooley, ABC News, London.
8: Maggie, thanks. Coming up, Ed Sheeran takes the stage for the first time since the controversy that has upended his tour.
9: And later in the mix, a jar, a snow shovel, and a skunk. You're watching World News Now.
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1: I met Joel. He was magnetic. I knew I met the man I'm going to marry. My mom said, Jesus Christ, Caroline, you better not be a cop. And then one day, I got a text.
2: She knew something wasn't.

0: Ed Sheeran took to the stage in Philadelphia over the weekend in his first concert since rapper Macklemore was removed from his Loop tour.
1: The British pop star apologized to his fans, admitting to making mistakes. Here's ABC's Morgan Norwood.
2: Protests outside Ed Sheeran's concert in Philadelphia as the tearful superstar for the first time addresses on stage the controversy that's upended his tour.
3: I've had to take and make difficult decisions, and I am making mistakes, and I'm so sorry.
2: The firestorm ignited after rapper Macklemore was dropped as an opening act.
4: I said free Palestine.
2: Following comments denouncing the violence against Palestinians in Gaza.
4: To all of my Jewish brothers and sisters, criticism of Israel, criticism of apartheid, being against genocide in no way is a criticism of you.
2: The fallout quickly escalating when New England Patriots and Gillette Stadium owner Robert Kraft said Macklemore performing there would cross the line. Alleged Macklemore has a broader history of anti-Semitic rhetoric and imagery. Macklemore denying accusations of anti-Semitism. In a statement to Rolling Stone, Messina Touring Group, Sheeran's U.S. tour promoter, claimed other venues banned Macklemore from the lineup. Sheeran, who previously said he's tried to stay apolitical and that the decision wasn't his own, then addressing the war directly.
3: What happened in Israel and at the Nova Music Festival on October 7th was horrific. What is happening in Gaza is a catastrophic and unjustifiable.
5: And Ed Sheeran also saying he's deeply worried about venues pre-approving performers' content. Morgan Norwood, ABC News, New York.
0: Morgan, thanks. Turning to a very different kind of celebrity making her mark high over Oklahoma and Arkansas.
1: Yes, the pilot of a Cessna recreated Leonardo da Vinci's masterpiece, the Mona Lisa, taking off from Bentonville, Arkansas, and flying a 35-mile flight path that took 4 hours to complete.
0: Whoa, that is so impressive. Okay, so the plane is registered to Benjamin McDaniel, a self-described pilot and artist who's posted visualizations of many similar artworks on his Instagram account under the name The Pilot Picasso. Very fitting.
1: And just 2 weeks ago, he did a tribute to Dolly Parton as well.
0: Coming up, the World Jigsaw Puzzle Championship.
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10: If you told me this story, I would not believe it.
11: Dan and Wendy, they just seem like the perfect couple, but appearances are not what they always seem. Wendy's family, they hated him.
12: It's not a normal family.
13: My brother said the hitman was my divorce present.
14: That's insane.
15: This whole thing will make you go crazy.
16: I met Joel. He was tall, handsome, magnetic. I knew I met the man I'm going to marry. My mom said, Jesus Christ, Caroline, you better not be a cop.
17: He was the family man, devoted father.
18: He was super cop.
16: And then one day, I got a text. I had no idea the lie that he was living.
19: He knew something wasn't right.
16: He had a severe sex addiction.
20: He was clocking in and then going to have sex with people.
19: In his cop car while on duty.
21: Who did you have sex with? Why can't you just be honest?
22: I am being honest.
23: I was shocked my dad could do something so stupid.
16: Banging on the door.
24: Man to man, stay away from my wife.
25: You're throwing your family away over this.
16: He looked at me and said, if I were in your shoes, I'd run.
19: And then things got really bad.
16: It was a betrayal that is just another level.
26: Betrayal. Dirty secrets.
27: You shouldn't be trying to steal my house.
28: I live here. Police is on the way.
27: No, you don't.
28: Police is on the way.
29: And that's when the squatter standoff started.
27: Get out of my house.
30: I realized that we really had a squatter on our hands.
31: I literally lost my
32: I've seen every scam in the book, I thought.
33: That's something that never, like, leaves you.
30: Get the out of our house. You've never seen anything like this before.
34: Here it is.
0: I mean, that's incredible.
1: This place is going to astonish you.
2: What is that?
1: Oh, my gosh.
3: America's most beautiful natural wonders.
4: Wow! This is breathtaking.
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8: Back now with the mix, starting with the makeover for a 114-year-old cookie.
9: Yeah, the makers of Oreos have announced what they're calling a 360-degree relaunch of the brand.
8: Yeah, okay, but calm down. It's mostly about the branding and the packaging, not actually the cookie itself. However, fans are being asked to vote for one of the 3 limited flavors introduced this year for a permanent return next year. So these are the 3 choices. One is banana pudding, the other is golden deep fried, or chicken and waffles. I haven't tried any of them, but that banana pudding, though, is catching my attention.
9: Sounds good.
8: Next to the excitement this weekend across the pond.
9: Thousands of puzzlers gathered to compete for the title of fastest puzzler in the world.
10: One and done. The World Jigsaw Puzzle Championship once again put the pieces together on Sunday. Dutch competitor Marte Vandermeer assembled a 500-piece puzzle in just under 28 minutes to take home the individual gold in this annual contest held since 2019.
14: Welcome back to the final day.
10: More than 2,400 puzzlers from 72 countries gathered in Spain for this challenge, with the women heavily outnumbering the men.
14: And done!
18: And done!
14: World champions!
10: In fact, 2 women from Germany also took first place in the pairs category, together completing a 1,000-piece puzzle in just under 44 minutes. Here is a close-up of the puzzle they had to complete, which you can see has many plants, signs, and a little kitty napping on the couch. Of course, finishing a puzzle under pressure can be quite difficult.
22: Can Danny New finish his puzzle before the end of the show?
34: Probably not.
10: Just ask ABC's Danny New, whom we challenged to finish a puzzle just before the end of the show on National Puzzle Day earlier this year.
22: Clocking in at 2:58.
34: I've almost got a circle.
22: The circle's almost completed.
34: Can I go home yet?
22: No.
34: What?
9: He put up a good fight, but American Andrea Pang of San Francisco came in 4th place, competing 500 pieces in just 30 minutes and 7 seconds. She was one of only 9 Americans placing in the top 200, so pretty good.
8: That competition looked fierce.
9: Yes.
8: Kudos to everyone who even took part. Okay, and finally to the adorable save back here at home.
9: It all started with a skunk in Reno and its head stuck inside a jar.
8: Yes, so this police officer, armed with that snow shovel you see there, made several attempts to free the little guy. And finally, success.
9: Yay. But no time for a victory lap. It is a skunk after all, so you gotta get out of there.
8: Yeah, it can get really dicey really quick. Although, skunks, they're deceptively cute.
9: They are.
8: I want to pet them, but I don't think they want that.
9: No.
8: Neither do I. That's the news.
35: I feel fuzzy.
36: I'm going in.
37: We're losing him.
36: That tickles my funny bone.
37: What's next?
38: I'm reaching toward.
36: Love you, buddy.
38: I love you, too.
37: Okay, let me do it.
38: Don't you kill the bromance.
37: It's gotta go.
36: It stays in. Don't fight over my heart. Wait, wait, wait, wait, wait.
38: Ah! What the? Doctor, doctor, give me the news.
3: All across America.
39: Good morning.
40: Hello.
3: Wherever we are.
39: Welcome home. It's good to be home.
3: It feels like home.
41: Hi.

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8: 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You better get on that bus!
9: Hi, Jimmy!
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12: From ABC News, I'm Wayne Cabot.
13: Special attention, Travis County units. ICE is currently in pursuit of a blue Toyota Corolla.
12: Video of the moments following that call provided by Broadcastify showing ICE agents in Austin surrounding a car at a traffic stop. A man inside hunched over the driver's seat. He's heard saying in Spanish he was shot because he did not brake. Later, the man is seen handcuffed while officers cut his shirt, exposing a gunshot wound on his back.
14: Viva Latinoamerica!
12: Protesters soon gathered, some yelling at the local police, but the mayor, Kirk Watson, wants the people to know.
15: The Austin Police Department was not involved in this incident. The police department did help with the blocking of some of the roads and doing traffic control.
12: Local police being kept away from the scene. The wounded man was taken to a trauma center where he was then transferred into federal custody. Law enforcement telling ABC News the person shot is believed to be a Venezuelan national illegally in the U.S. with a final order of removal. Patrick Clancy told 60 Minutes the headlines describing his wife as killer mom and baby murderer monster are wrong. It was mental illness, he says, that caused her to kill their three children. Conspiracy theories suggesting he was responsible for the children's deaths are, he says, deeply harmful, calling them a huge distraction from what really matters here, which is perinatal mental health. Patrick Clancy also saying that his youngest son, Callan, didn't die immediately that fatal day, but lived four more days before dying in his arms. Qatar Energy says because of the Hormuz crisis, only a very minute volume of liquefied natural gas is getting through. Iran saying the strait will reopen only when the U.S. pulls back and pays war reparations. Average price for regular gas in the U.S. holding steady Sunday, $4.48 a gallon, says AAA. Diesel just over $6.50. Gas Buddy saying it's going to go higher. 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
12: ABC's Maggie Rooley spoke with Princess Diana's brother, whose book got a royal rebuke from King Charles. The book says that when he was prince, the king was giddy when his wife Diana died. The palace putting out a rare statement now questioning Charles Spencer's memory, judgment, and reason. His reaction to their reaction?
18: Well, it's not every day you're gaslit by a king, but I was really upset with that because I thought it was very, not only condescending, but not straight. What I said is straight and true. And what did they come back with? That? It doesn't say he didn't say it either. That's what I found interesting.
12: President Trump says the arch he wants built between the Lincoln Memorial and Arlington National Cemetery would be a military complex able to host drones and snipers while storing ammunition. The Pentagon says it has no information beyond the president's statement. Trust in our country's institutions is declining, says German Chancellor Friedrich Merz, his party suffering more losses in state elections there. He says he can't sugarcoat it. Germany, he says, is being actively undermined by radical parties on both the left and the right. economic struggles have given a lift to the far-right AfD party in Germany. Maybe in these tough times there, this might lift spirits. Clinking of the mugs at Oktoberfest underway this weekend in Munich. A tradition that officially dates back to the 1800s. Millions are coming from all over the world. Wayne Cabot, ABC News.
1: Now to a new stage in the Iran war. For the first time, Iranian-backed Houthis have attacked the Saudi capital. The strikes on Riyadh, one of the world's main energy hubs, are being felt worldwide as fuel prices in the U.S. and elsewhere continue to rise. Here's ABC's Stephen Portnoy.
2: New signs of tension in the Middle East. Ballistic missiles and drones launched by Iranian-backed Houthi rebels striking Saudi Arabia's capital of Riyadh. Thick smoke seen rising near the airport. The Houthis targeting oil facilities in a key port along the coast, further disrupting Saudi oil production. The attacks on fuel sites come as Americans back home grapple with skyrocketing gas prices. Diesel at an all-time high, a gallon of gas now averaging $4.48, according to AAA, up 17 cents the past week.
4: You have to make a decision on gas, food, you know, the basics.
2: The president now telling Fox News he's in a deciding mode about Iran, saying, quote, "My question is, if and when do I blow the entire nation up?" adding, "They better behave." With 44 days until the midterms, and some Americans already voting, the president shifting focus to this, his triumphal arch. Trump announcing he'll turn the planned 25-story structure at the foot of Arlington Cemetery into a top-grade military complex. On its roof, a base for drones and snipers. The FAA says what would be the world's tallest triumphal arch needs to have an eternal flame on top to warn nearby pilots. The arch, the latest construction project around D.C. that Trump is personally involved with, from his White House ballroom to the trouble-plagued reflecting pool to the planned renovation of the Kennedy Center. Hundreds demonstrating outside that iconic arts facility Friday on fears the president might demolish it if he loses a court battle over putting his name on its side.
5: A month and a half before the midterms, a Reuters Ipsos poll of voters shows just 19% say the renovation of D.C. monuments should be a high priority for the president. With all that's weighing on their minds and on their wallets, two-thirds in the poll say the project should be a low priority for Trump or not a priority for him at all. Stephen Portnoy, ABC News, Washington.
1: Stephen, thank you. President Trump joins other world leaders in New York for the start of the U.N. General Assembly today. Ukrainian President Zelensky will also be there. He says he and President Trump have agreed to meet in New York City after speaking yesterday. Zelensky saying their next meeting could, quote, change a lot. The new talks would follow Ukraine's latest attack on Moscow, which the city's mayor called the largest ever drone strike on the Russian capital. Damage was reported to the city's oil refinery and a residential building. NASCAR is considering possible fines or other penalties after post-race punches were thrown over the weekend. It all started when car 77, driven by Carson Hocevar, seemed to spin Ryan Blaney in car 12. After the race, Blaney approaching Hocevar, who threw the first punches. Blaney got in a punch of his own before they were separated. NASCAR usually hands out fines on Tuesdays.
6: Well, if you love a good back-and-forth NFL battle, last night's Colts-Chiefs showdown in Kansas City was your kind of game. The team's rolling up more than 850 yards of offense, including three Patrick Mahomes touchdown passes, while going to overtime, tied at 27. Both teams kicking a field goal before Chiefs kicker Harrison Butker won it as the time expired. The Chiefs walking away with the win. Tonight, it's the Giants visiting the Rams on Monday Night Football. Coverage starts at 8 p.m. Eastern. Right here on ABC as well as on ESPN.
1: Well, to a different kind of battle now, the annual Survival of the Fattest competition known as Fat Bear Week.
6: I've been looking forward to this all summer long. The Park Service providing these pictures of past competitors, all from Alaska's Katmai National Park, starting tomorrow. This year's Fat Bears will face off in this bracket-style tournament until a winner is crowned next Tuesday.
1: The close-ups are killing me. The bears have been getting fat for months, and, you know, we've been watching. You can see them eating salmon and everything else they can find on this bear cam as they prepare to hibernate. You can vote for your favorites at fatbearweek.org.
6: Yeah, it's a basic tournament-style situation. You vote for each matchup, and then the winning bear is the fattest of them all.
1: Well, and it is a crown proudly worn.
6: Rightfully so.
1: Yes. Well, coming up, the bombshell revelations from Patrick Clancy.
6: Yeah, the ex-husband of Lindsay Clancy is speaking out publicly since his ex-wife's murder trial for killing their three children.
1: what he's now saying about forgiveness.
6: And later in The Skinny, Taylor Swift proves to be a good luck charm once again for Travis Kelce, and why Tom Cruise is calling her a genius. You're watching World News Now.
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26: You shouldn't be trying to steal my house.
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1: We're back with sad news from Southern California. Presley Gerber has died. He was the son of supermodel Cindy Crawford and her husband Randy Gerber. Presley Gerber passed away at a rehab facility. Before his death, he had started to open up about his struggles with mental health and substance abuse. A spokesperson for the family says they are asking for privacy during this very difficult and painful time. Presley Gerber was just 27 years old.
6: Patrick Clancy is now speaking out for the first time since his ex-wife's triple murder trial for the deaths of their children, which ended in a mistrial. He talked about forgiving her and his own grief. ABC's Allison Kosick reports.
41: This morning, in an interview with 60 Minutes, Patrick Clancy says he still forgives his ex-wife, who allegedly killed their 3 children.
42: I believe that it was her mental illness that caused that.
41: In January 2023, prosecutors have alleged Lindsay Clancy, a labor and delivery nurse, strangled 5-year-old Cora, 3-year-old Dawson, and 8-month-old Callan at their home in Duxbury, Massachusetts. Her lawyers argued she was in the grip of postpartum psychosis, a rare condition after childbirth that can cause delusions and hallucinations, and said she could not be held responsible. This month, the jury deadlocked, and the judge declared a mistrial. Callan still had a heartbeat when he was airlifted to Boston Children's Hospital. He held on for 4 days.
42: I'm so grateful for those 4 days that I had with him. I said, I'm so sorry. And I got to hold him. I got to lay down next to him. And he died in my arms.
41: Clancy says in the months that followed, he did not want to live.
42: There was a time where I didn't think I would live to see my 35th birthday. And I was completely fine with it.
41: He moved to New York 3 months after the killings. Then came the trial. And his calm on the witness stand fed online theories that he was uncaring, unfaithful, even that he killed the children himself. He says the calm was not what it looked like.
42: I started having this massive traumatic panic attack. My heart was pounding, and they put me in an ambulance. It's deeply harmful to the legacy of my children. It is a huge distraction from what really matters here, which is perinatal mental health.
41: Clancy remarried in April and says he and his wife are starting a family.
42: I can't wait to tell them about their brothers and sister.
1: Lindsay Clancy is being held at a state hospital waiting to learn if she will be tried again. If you or someone you know is struggling or in crisis, help is available at 988. Hannah, Sophie?
6: Allison, thank you. When we come back, the museum celebrating Star Wars and so much more.
1: And the most important song on this date, The Skinny, is next.
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0: Incredible. When danger comes, it is up to us to fight back by working together as a coven.
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26: You shouldn't be trying to steal my house.
27: Get out of my house. I live here. 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
26: No, you don't.
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26: Get out of my house. 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
15: I'm Whit Johnson in Havana, Cuba. 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
1: Yeah, that would be the 21st night of September. The key lyric is one of Earth, Wind & Fire's biggest hits, released back in November of 1978.
2: Vocalist Maurice White had gone on the record as saying he chose the 21st night of September for the lyric because he just liked how it sounded. But 3 years after his death, his widow told the Wall Street Journal it was actually the expected birth date of their son. Marilyn White told the Journal when she heard the song for the first time, quote, "My whole body smiled." That's such a great way of describing the song.
1: And what a special nugget of information about that date that has, I mean, really become synonymous with Earth, Wind, and Fire.
2: Definitely.
1: I mean, you think about it every year, 21st night of September.
2: Right.
1: And there were plenty of smiles to go around on Saturday night at Exposition Park in Los Angeles.
2: George Lucas held a star-studded opening night for his highly anticipated Lucas Museum of Narrative Art, including artists, filmmakers, philanthropists, and of course, many celebs.
1: Oh yeah, I mean, it's impossible to imagine George Lucas without the Luke Skywalker, Mark Hamill, posing next to his immortal life-sized action figure.
2: That is so cool. And of course, the Force was with plenty of other celebs in our own universe, including Oprah Winfrey right there, and Kim Kardashian, Katy Perry, and former Canadian Prime Minister Justin Trudeau made their relationship Lucas official.
1: Yeah, they are out and about. Okay, and Samuel L. Jackson had this priceless reaction coming face to face.
2: That's pretty good.
1: With his own Star Wars character in full Jedi robes. I know, it is. That look is, yeah. I mean, with Samuel L. Jackson, you have to get the look down. And I think they nailed it.
2: Pretty good.
1: But of course, Star Wars is just a portion of the offerings inside the five-story museum with paintings, illustrations, comics, films, and of course, murals devoted to storytelling across different cultures and centuries. The museum officially opens up to the public on Tuesday, but this really was a who's who type of event.
2: Definitely, and I'm excited to check it out next time I'm in Los Angeles for sure.
1: You gotta.
2: Next to Travis Kelce's number one fan.
1: For the second week in a row, Taylor Swift was on hand in that VIP suite we always see at Arrowhead Stadium, cheering on her new husband alongside his mom and her parents.
2: He scored his first touchdown of the season, catching a 13-yard pass from Patrick Mahomes in the first quarter, helping the Chiefs barely squeak a victory past the Indianapolis Colts.
1: Yeah, it was an exciting game, too. She erupted into cheers, pointing to her wedding ring. I loved that moment there. Screaming to the crowd, "That's my husband."
2: Last week, she famously sat next to Tom Cruise, who told The Tonight Show that she actually schooled him in the sport, calling her brilliant and a genius. But of course, we already knew that.
1: We knew that. And finally, that countdown to Thanksgiving.
2: Yes, New Yorkers have already been treated to a sneak peek at the new Cool Joe, or Joe Cool, rather, version of Snoopy Balloon, starring in this year's Macy's Thanksgiving Day Parade.
1: Yeah,
2: look
1: this
2: at that.
1: Year marks the parade's 100th year, so it's going to be a big one.
2: That is wild. Coming up, a parade of real-life puppies. That's next. You're watching World News Now.
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0: middle school and high school principal outside of Fort Worth, Texas, is catching plenty of cheers for his rather unorthodox way of handling those morning student drop-offs.
1: Yes, that's because those drop-offs don't just involve parents and students. John Giggy of our Dallas station has that story.
2: It's that time. We gotta go to school, gotta go to school, gotta go to school.
3: When parents bring their little ones to school here in Benbrook, their babies are so excited, they're practically scratching and clawing to get out.
2: Good morning!
3: Not these babies. But these babies.
2: Oh my goodness!
3: That's because every morning, Dr. Jason Oliver, principal here at Benbrook Middle and High School, gives them a treat.
2: I tell parents every morning, if you want to leave your dog, pick them up at 3:45. So I would escort them around school all day.
3: This all started a little over a year ago when Dr. Oliver noticed one dog come through the drop-off line.
2: Good morning.
3: Later, a second dog was along for the ride.
2: Can they have treats?
3: When he saw them again, he had treats.
2: Ah, we got the Pomeranian!
3: Now, every day, up to 30 dogs come through the line. Crying out for treats.
2: Penny, Tovey, which is short for Beethoven.
3: I mean,
2: Bear, Luna.
3: How many principals are on a first name basis with dogs?
2: First name basis with the dogs, yes.
3: At this point, it's hard to tell who loves it more.
2: That's the best.
3: Dr. Oliver buys the treats with his own money. He says it's worth it because feeding dogs feeds in to students.
2: It's just about being part of the community and celebrating school.
3: Dr. Oliver says by seeing someone go this far for a dog, kids see how much further you're willing to go for them.
2: Everybody matters. And something as simple as a handshake, a smile, just an acknowledgement. It's just about building community.
3: That's why dogs will always be welcome in cat country.
2: We are the Bobcats. We are the Bobcats. We have had a couple of cats, believe it or not, but the cats usually just stay on the parents' laps.
3: And that's why dogs avoid cat naps, because you snooze, you lose.
2: Oh my goodness.
3: In Benbrook, I'm Sean Giggy.
2: All right, here we go.
0: Our thanks to reporter Sean Giggy for that. What a beautiful story and such a fun way to go back to school, get back into the season of the beginning of school.
1: I love that they're making drop-off fun, right? Because so many kids dread it. Summer is ending. You're getting back to class. But this is something you know that they look forward to.
0: And that principal is all of those dogs' favorite person now.
1: Easily.
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13: This morning on World News Now, another shooting by ICE agents sparking protests.
14: Also this morning, dangerous new tensions in the Middle East. Militants attacking Saudi Arabia's capital, a key oil hub. Plus, President Trump weighing whether he should blow up Iran.
13: Plus, the new measles alert after fears of exposure at Philadelphia Children's Hospital. And warnings of possible exposure at the airport as well. Also,
15: ABC News, I'm Wayne Cabot. Protests in Austin after ICE shot a man in his car. Video showing him cuffed with a bullet wound to his back.
16: Needs to be said that as mayor of the city of Austin, I'm very angry about this.
15: Mayor Kirk Watson noting local police were not involved. A law enforcement source telling ABC News he's a Venezuelan national here illegally. Taken into a trauma center and once there, handed over to federal custody. Patrick Clancy tells 60 Minutes it was mental illness that caused Lindsay Clancy to kill their three children, that she was no monster. Theory suggesting he was somehow responsible are, he says, deeply harmful. Iran reaffirming that it will open the Strait of Hormuz only after the U.S. pulls back and pays war reparations. Price of regular holding steady at the pumps, $4.48 a gallon, diesel just over $6.50. Gas buddies Patrick DeHaan predicting more pain ahead. Political pain, too. Midterms, 43 days.
13: Petition. You're under the time crunch, no. And then you're trying to work together and communicate. Not an easy thing to do. We're going to get to that later. But first, we begin with a new front in the war with Iran.
14: Irani-backed Houthis targeting Saudi Arabia's capital for the first time. The strike on Riyadh comes as President Trump arrives in New York City today for a week of meetings, as he says he's considering his next steps regarding the war. Here's ABC's Karen Huang.
17: This morning, a warning to Americans across the Middle East after Iran-backed Houthis fired a ballistic missile and drones at Saudi Arabia's capital, the first time they've targeted Riyadh since the fighting resumed. Thick smoke seen rising near the airport. The Houthis also targeting oil facilities in a key port along the coast. Saudi Arabia says it intercepted the attacks. The U.S. Embassy is warning Americans to expect unforeseen escalation and possible airspace closures. The president says he's in deciding mode on Iran, weighing three options: wiping Iran out, letting them rot economically, or making a deal. In his words, "My question is, if and when do I blow the entire nation up?" Iran's parliament speaker says, "We must both fight and negotiate." And Tehran is doing both. Its military is threatening U.S. bases if there are new strikes, while it sends its terms to Washington through Qatar. End the war, release Iran's frozen money, lift the naval blockade. Iran says the Strait of Hormuz stays closed until then. Back home, the cost of the war is showing up at the pump. Regular gas averages $4.48 a gallon, up 17 cents in a week. Diesel set another record Sunday, $6.51.
18: You have to make a decision on gas, food, you know, the basics.
17: Today, the president meets New York Mayor Zohran Mamdani at Gracie Mansion, their third face-to-face meeting. In the first on the mayor's turf, housing and affordability are expected to be on the table. Tomorrow, the president sits down with Ukraine's President Zelensky, who says he sees diplomatic momentum. That meeting comes after Ukraine hit Moscow with more than 1,000 drones on Sunday, the largest attack ever on the Russian capital. And on Wednesday, China's Xi Jinping arrives for a state visit, his first to Washington in a decade. Trade, artificial intelligence, and China's ties to Iran are all expected to be on the table. Karen Hua, ABC News, Washington.
14: Karen, thank you. The president addresses the UN tomorrow morning, and Iran's president will be in the same building. President says he would probably be open to meeting him.
13: The president has announced new plans for one of his controversial construction projects. He now says the 25-story Triumphal Arch will be a, quote, top-grade military complex. The new plan includes a base for drones and snipers on its roof. This comes as Reuters Ipsos poll shows two-thirds of the voters say the projects should be a low or no priority.
14: In Texas, a new ICE-involved shooting is sparking calls for an independent investigation. Bystander video captured the aftermath in Austin. The man who was shot is an undocumented immigrant from Venezuela. He's now recovering. His attorney says ICE made contact while he was making DoorDash deliveries. The exact circumstances have not been released. Homeland Security says its investigators are now leading the probe.
13: Another AI model has gone rogue. Google says its model Gemini hacked three other companies during testing in May. And last week, OpenAI revealed similar incidents with its AI model. Tech CEOs are calling for government oversight to help them slow down the development of the technology. But President Trump is anti-slowdown, calling AI fears a hoax. One Democratic governor says guardrails are needed.
1: We really do need to, it's guardrails. We don't need to shut it down entirely. What we need to do is make sure it doesn't get out of control.
13: Also on Sunday, the Treasury Secretary says he met with Chinese leaders about an AI notification system being between the two leading AI nations in case an incident rises to a national security level.
14: Not a new concern surrounding the Pennsylvania measles outbreak. Philadelphia health officials are now warning of a possible measles exposure at the city's main airport and one of its major hospitals. ABC's Faith Abube has the details.
2: New measles concerns as health officials warn air travelers of a possible exposure at Philadelphia International Airport. Authorities say the individual carrying the extremely contagious virus spent hours in multiple terminals last Sunday night. Health officials are also monitoring a separate possible exposure at Philadelphia Children's Hospital, including the NICU. The incidents come amid a rapidly growing and deadly measles outbreak in Pennsylvania. The state's health authority reporting at least four measles-associated deaths and 767 cases. The state asking the CDC for emergency help, while the Trump administration and Governor Shapiro are locked in a growing dispute.
4: They've got a bad governor in Pennsylvania. People just don't know it. He's close to incompetent.
2: Governor Shapiro firing back on social media, writing, quote, incompetence is letting measles, a disease that was declared eliminated in 2000, reemerge. According to CDC data, nationwide, there are more than 3,400 confirmed measles cases this year, the highest the U.S. has seen in more than three decades.
19: And the virus is spreading. At least 45 states and D.C. have confirmed cases. And health authorities are urging anyone who is not vaccinated to quickly get the shots. Faith Abube, ABC News, New York.
13: Thank you. Parts of the Midwest and the South are still drying out after weekend storms. There were rescues and evacuations in New Richland, Minnesota, about 90 miles south of Minneapolis after 9 inches of rain. One official says people were pulled to safety from water up to their armpits. Meanwhile, lightning spread across the sky over Atlanta over the weekend. Earlier, lightning delayed several college football games across the South. And Atlanta's Shaky Knees Music Festival evacuated for a bit of time amid storms packing 60-mile-an-hour winds, hail, and heavy downpours. As for the days ahead, ABC's Jeff Smith has that forecast. Jeff, good morning.
20: Good Monday morning. We're waking up to some clusters of thunderstorms over parts of the Midwest and Ohio Valley that could cause some localized flash flooding. We're talking about parts of Illinois, Indiana, Ohio, into West Virginia. Level 2 out of 4 flash flood risk through about daybreak. And then things begin to simmer down as we head into the daylight hours. Speaking of simmering down, the heat, we're going to get a little bit of relief from that. Oklahoma City only getting up to 86 today. Still hot in Memphis, but down into the middle 80s by the middle part of the week. Meteorologist Jeff Smith, ABC News.
14: Jeff, thanks. In the entertainment business, the old saying is the show must go on.
13: Yeah, one trumpeter proved that line holds true no matter where that show is taking place.

0: That was Dr. Jesse McGuire with some quick thinking while performing the national anthem before the start of Saturday's Yankees-Diamondbacks game in Phoenix. When his trumpet gave out, he switched to Plan B.
1: I had no idea that on a $20,000 horn that the valve would lock up. That was my first shock. I've always had a contingency just in case. I know all four of the verses to the national anthem. And I knew exactly where I was when the malfunction happened.
0: Dr. McGuire said starting to sing was the right thing to do. Quick thinking there, and I have to say, the crowd totally passed the vibe check when they all started cheering him on.
2: Oh yeah, they were excited. By the way, he's considered a good luck charm for the franchise because he performed numerous times during Arizona's 2001 World Series title run. So of course they had to have him there, and he didn't let that opportunity go to waste.
0: Yeah, I didn't realize trumpets are $20,000.
2: Yeah,
0: I mean,
2: whoa.
0: When you're performing at his level, I can see why.
2: Right.
0: Coming up, Oreos are about to get a major makeover.
2: Plus, Princess Diana's brother standing firm after Buckingham Palace pushed back on what he wrote in his book.
0: But first, the close call between a helicopter and drone over a packed stadium. That's next. You're watching World News Now.
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13: 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In the flood zone, the painstaking search for the missing continues.
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1: Make assumptions. We're back with a jarring moment during this broadcast of the LSU-Ole Miss game over the weekend. A camera drone getting very close to a chopper from the Mississippi Department of Public Safety. The department crediting their pilot's experience for avoiding a collision.
2: There is a new development in the book battle between the late Princess Diana's brother and the royal family. Earl Spencer's book contains some shocking claims, and he's speaking about them with ABC's Maggie Rooley.
3: Earl Spencer, Princess Diana's brother, is not backing down, standing by his claim that during a heated phone argument in the days before Diana's funeral, a then Prince Charles said to him, "Rest assured, we'll forget her soon enough." That passage triggering the palace to issue a rare response.
4: This is the entrance hall.
3: We spoke with the Earl at his family's ancestral home, Althorp.
5: Famously, the palace doesn't respond to books. Yet they responded to this one. So what do you make of that? The fact that they broke protocol to issue a response to your book. And what do you make of the response? The response of fraternal grief can cloud reason and color memory.
4: Well, it's not every day you're gaslit by a king, but I was really upset with that because I thought it was very, not only condescending, but not straight. What I said is straight and true. And what did they come back with? That? It doesn't say he didn't say it either. That's what I found interesting. I was really shocked, actually. And actually, with a sort of PR hat on, I thought, that's a strange move. But as a brother speaking the truth, it's not my truth, it's the truth, I was offended. And that's why I will always stick by the truth. And I think it was a mistake for them to say that.
3: The Earl's new book, Swan Song, Diana, My Sister, also leading some to draw parallels between Princess Diana and her son, his nephew, Prince Harry, and Meghan.
4: If you look at an article in a tabloid about Diana or the couple that you were mentioning, Harry and Meghan, you know, they can be really, really unpleasant. And I think it would be really beholden on people to learn from Diana's example.
3: Earl Spencer also telling us that Harry and Meghan didn't mention their move back to the UK when they stayed with him over the summer.
5: And we also asked Earl Spencer if his nephews, Prince William or Prince Harry, have read the book. And he told us no, that he wanted the sole responsibility of his words to rest only on his shoulders. Meaning right now, they're reading these excerpts for the very first time, just like the rest of us. Maggie Rooley, ABC News, London.
1: Maggie, thanks. Coming up, Ed Sheeran takes the stage for the first time since the controversy that has upended his tour.
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0: Newsmaking, spotlight interviews you'll only see here. And the hottest stars as you haven't seen.
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9: Here it is. 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
10: This place is going to astonish you.
11: What is that?
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3: I met Joel. He was magnetic. I knew I met the man I'm going to marry. 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
4: He knew something wasn't right.
3: He had a severe sex addiction.
5: He was clocking in and then going to have sex with people.
4: In his cop car while on duty. And then things got really bad.
3: It was a betrayal that is just another level.
6: Betrayal. Dirty Secrets.
7: Super Bowl 61 is coming.
8: Let's go, let's go, let's go!
7: And everyone's going.
9: Okay, let's go!
10: Let's go! Come on, let's go!
11: Let's go!
7: Because once the game starts...
12: Let's go! You better get on that bus!
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15: Reporting from Pacific Palisades, California, I'm David Muir. Wherever the story is, we'll take you there. 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

0: Ed Sheeran took to the stage in Philadelphia over the weekend in his first concert since rapper Macklemore was removed from his Loop tour.
1: The British pop star apologized to his fans, admitting to making mistakes. Here's ABC's Morgan Norwood.
2: Protests outside Ed Sheeran's concert in Philadelphia as the tearful superstar for the first time addresses on stage the controversy that's upended his tour.
3: I've had to take and make difficult decisions, and I am making mistakes, and I'm so sorry.
2: The firestorm ignited after rapper Macklemore was dropped as an opening act.
4: I said free Palestine.
2: Following comments denouncing the violence against Palestinians in Gaza.
4: To all of my Jewish brothers and sisters, criticism of Israel, criticism of apartheid, being against genocide in no way is a criticism of you.
2: The fallout quickly escalating when New England Patriots and Gillette Stadium owner Robert Kraft said Macklemore performing there would cross the line. Alleged Macklemore has a broader history of anti-Semitic rhetoric and imagery. Macklemore denying accusations of anti-Semitism. In a statement to Rolling Stone, Messina Touring Group, Sheeran's U.S. tour promoter, claimed other venues banned Macklemore from the lineup. Sheeran, who previously said he's tried to stay apolitical and that the decision wasn't his own, then addressing the war directly.
3: What happened in Israel and at the Nova Music Festival on October 7th was horrific. What is happening in Gaza is catastrophic and unjustifiable.
5: And Ed Sheeran also saying he's deeply worried about venues pre-approving performers' content. Morgan Norwood, ABC News, New York.
0: Morgan, thanks. Turning to a very different kind of celebrity, making her mark high over Oklahoma and Arkansas.
1: Yes, the pilot of a Cessna recreated Leonardo da Vinci's masterpiece, the Mona Lisa, taking off from Bentonville, Arkansas, and flying a 35-mile flight path that took 4 hours to complete.
0: Whoa, that is so impressive. Okay, so the plane is registered to Benjamin McDaniel, a self-described pilot and artist who's posted visualizations of many similar artworks on his Instagram account under the name The Pilot Picasso. Very fitting.
1: And just 2 weeks ago, he did a tribute to Dolly Parton as well.
0: Coming up, the World Jigsaw Puzzle Championship.
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16: Hello.
14: Wherever we are.
16: Welcome home. 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
17: Hi.

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0: And the day ahead.
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5: Shot in the head twice.
6: If you told me this story, I would not believe it.
7: Dan and Wendy, they just seem like the perfect couple, but appearances are not what they always seem. Wendy's family, they hated him.
8: It's not a normal family.
9: My brother said the hitman was my divorce present.
10: That's insane. This whole thing will make you go crazy.
11: You shouldn't be trying to steal my house.
12: I live here. Police is on the way.
11: No, you don't.
12: Police is on the way.
13: And that's when the squatter standoff started.
11: Get out of my house.
14: I realized that we really had a squatter on our hands.
15: I literally lost my...
16: I have seen every scam in the book, I thought.
17: That's something that never, like, leaves you.
14: Get the out of our house.
18: Back now with the mix, starting with the makeover for a 114-year-old cookie.
19: Yeah, the makers of Oreos have announced what they're calling a 360-degree relaunch of the brand.
18: Yeah, okay, but calm down. It's mostly about the branding and the packaging, not actually the cookie itself. However, fans are being asked to vote for one of the three limited flavors introduced this year for a permanent return next year. So these are the three choices. One is banana pudding, the other is golden deep fried, or chicken and waffles. I haven't tried any of them, but that banana pudding though is catching my attention.
19: Sounds good.
18: Next to the excitement this weekend across the pond.
19: Thousands of puzzlers gather to compete for the title of fastest puzzler in the world.
20: One and done. The World Jigsaw Puzzle Championship once again put the pieces together on Sunday. Dutch competitor Marte Vondemeer assembled a 500-piece puzzle in just under 28 minutes to take home the individual gold in this annual contest held since 2019.
21: Welcome back to the final day.
20: More than 2,400 puzzlers from 72 countries gathered in Spain for this challenge, with the women heavily outnumbering the men.
21: And done!
22: And done!
21: World champions!
20: In fact, two women from Germany also took first place in the pairs category, together completing a 1,000-piece puzzle in just under 44 minutes. Here is a close-up of the puzzle they had to complete, which you can see has many plants, signs, and a little kitty napping on the couch. Of course, finishing a puzzle under pressure can be quite difficult.
16: Can Danny New finish his puzzle before the end of the show?
23: Probably not.
20: Just ask ABC's Danny New, whom we challenged to finish a puzzle just before the end of the show on National Puzzle Day earlier this year.
24: Clocking in at 2:58.
23: I've almost got a circle.
24: The circle's almost completed.
23: Can I go home yet?
24: No.
23: What?
19: He put up a good fight, but American Andrea Pang of San Francisco came in fourth place, completing 500 pieces in just 30 minutes and 7 seconds. She was one of only 9 Americans placing in the top 200, so pretty good.
18: That competition looked fierce.
19: Yes.
18: Kudos to everyone who even took part. Okay, and finally to the adorable save back here at home.
19: It all started with a skunk in Reno and its head stuck inside a jar.
18: Yes, so this police officer, armed with that snow shovel you see there, made several attempts to free the little guy. And finally, success.
19: Yay. But no time for a victory lap. It is a skunk after all, so you gotta get out of there.
18: Yeah, it can get really dicey really quick. Although skunks, they're deceptively cute.
19: They are.
18: I wanna pet them, but I don't think they want that.
19: No.
18: Neither do I. That's the news for this half hour.
4: Florida State law professor Dan Markell.
5: Shot in the head twice.
6: If you told me this story,
15: I would not believe it.
7: Dan and Wendy,
17: they just seem like the perfect couple, but appearances are not what they always seem. Wendy's family, they hated him.
8: It's not a normal family.
9: My brother said the hitman was my divorce present.
10: That's insane. This whole thing will make you go crazy.
25: I met Joel. He was tall, handsome, magnetic. I knew I met the man I'm gonna marry. My mom said, Jesus Christ, Caroline, you better not be a cop.
26: He was the family man, devoted father.
8: He was super cop.
25: And then one day, I got a text. I had no idea the lie that he was living.
0: She knew something wasn't right.
25: He had a severe sex addiction.
1: He was clocking in and then going to have sex with people.
0: In his cop car while on duty.
2: Who did you have sex with? 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
25: Banging on the door.
22: Man to man, stay away from my wife.
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25: It was a betrayal that is just another level.
27: 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Dirty Secrets.
11: You shouldn't be trying to steal my house.
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31: Needs to be said that as mayor of the city of Austin, I'm very angry about this.
30: Mayor Kirk Watson angry about ICE shooting a man in a car. Video of a cuffed man with a bullet wound to the back brought to a trauma center and transferred to federal custody. Police prevented from accessing the scene. Chief Lisa Davis.
32: This has happened in the city of Austin. The city of Austin deserves answers in what occurred. The mayor's demanding some answers. The city manager wants answers, and we're going to get those. We're going to get all those questions answered.
30: Crowds gathering at the scene to protest what the mayor calls a surge by ICE agents there, a law enforcement source saying the man was from Venezuela illegally. AI competitors America and China are in talks about an AI notification system for potential threats, says Treasury Secretary Scott Bessent. This as Google reveals its AI hacked into three companies.
33: Gemini broke out of its testing environment. A spokesperson for the company says it found public information online and then guest credentials to access websites that it thought were part of the test, but they were real companies. Google says in all three cases, its model did stop. Just this week, OpenAI revealed a series of disturbing incidents where its AI models went rogue. In one case, a model told itself to ignore all developer messages.
30: ABC's Perry Russum. When President Trump comes to New York this week to kick off the UN General Assembly meeting, who will coordinate the media pool coverage? It was supposed to be CNN, but now its credentials don't work. Same for MS Now and Politico. Trump making good on his threat to ban them over coverage he doesn't like. The party of German Chancellor Merz is suffering more losses in state elections. The economy there giving rise to the far-right AfD party. A hunter is charged with killing a Delaware woman that he apparently thought was a deer as she walked through a field Friday at dusk. The victim, 39, the hunter, 74, charged with manslaughter. You're listening to ABC News.
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30: The L.A. County Medical Examiner confirming the death of Presley Gerber, the son of Cindy Crawford, at a rehab facility. He was 27. When he was 15, he was signed on as a model. Scientists all over the world are celebrating last week's unveiled discovery of a new kind of cat, first new feline species in more than 100 years, not only because we have a new cute kitty to admire, but because of what it suggests.
36: New things are just all around us, and with
1: discoveries like the Talkeio cat, it gives us more reason to look and protect the environment that they live in as well, so that they also don't go extinct.
30: ABC News geriatric medicine subspecialist Dr. Alan Chang. As of now, there's only one in captivity, a 10-year-old male in Bolivia. A new museum in L.A. is really unlike any you've ever seen before because its creator is George Lucas. ABC's Chuck Siebertson.
2: An exhibit of the Star Wars story opens the Lucas Museum. On hand for Saturday's grand opening ceremony, Star Wars star Mark Hamill.
3: It's going to be an enormous draw. As much as people want to come to Southern California and to Los Angeles, this is just another reason to make it a destination.
2: Actor-director Ron Howard starred in Lucas's breakout hit, American Graffiti.
4: It breaks the mold, and yet, in some way, it also feels resonant, feels comfortable.
5: It's all about storytelling.
2: L.A. Mayor Karen Bass.
30: By the way, the museum is shaped like a spaceship. Wayne Cabot, ABC News.
6: Iran's parliament speaker says we must both fight and negotiate. And Tehran is doing both. Its military is threatening U.S. bases if there are new strikes, while it sends its terms to Washington through Qatar. End the war, release Iran's frozen money, lift the naval blockade. Iran says the Strait of Hormuz stays closed until then. Back home, the cost of the war is showing up at the pump. Regular gas averages $4.48 a gallon, up 17 cents in a week. Diesel set another record Sunday, $6.51.
7: You have to make a decision on gas, food, you know, the basics.
6: Today, the president meets New York Mayor Zohran Mamdani at Gracie Mansion, their third face-to-face meeting. In the first on the mayor's turf, housing and affordability are expected to be on the table. Tomorrow, the president sits down with Ukraine's President Zelensky, who says he sees diplomatic momentum. That meeting comes after Ukraine hit Moscow with more than 1,000 drones on Sunday, the largest attack ever on the Russian capital. And on Wednesday, China's Xi Jinping arrives for a state visit, his first to Washington in a decade. Trade, artificial intelligence, and China's ties to Iran are all expected to be on the table.
8: The president addresses the UN tomorrow morning, and Iran's president will be in the same building. Trump says he would probably be open to meeting with him. Sophie?
9: We'll have to see if that happens. Karen, thank you. President Trump has new plans for one of his controversial construction projects. He now says the 25-story Triumphal Arch will be a, quote, top-grade military complex. The new plans include a base for drones and snipers on its roof. This comes as a Reuters Ipsos poll shows two-thirds of voters say the project should be low or no priority.
10: Now to details of a new AI hack. Google says its Gemini model breached three other companies during a security test in May. Officials say the model found public information online, then guessed credentials to get into websites it thought were part of the test. It's the latest AI breakout disclosed by a major lab, and it comes as Treasury Secretary Bessent proposes a new system for the U.S. and China to notify one another of AI incidents that rise to a national security threat. President Trump says he is creating an AI force to watch over the industry and appointing a new AI czar.
9: Ed Sheeran broke down in tears on stage in Philadelphia in an emotional first show since the Macklemore controversy upended his tour.
18: Ed Sheeran opened Saturday's show in Philadelphia, not with a song, but an apology.
19: I've had to take and make difficult decisions, and I am making mistakes, and I'm so, so sorry.
18: It was the first time he had spoken on stage since the controversy began 2 weeks ago in New Jersey, where opening act Macklemore performed his pro-Palestinian song, Hinz Hall, with images of Gaza on the stadium screens and shouted, Free Palestine. Patriots owner Robert Kraft said Macklemore would not perform at his Gillette Stadium, citing a broader history of anti-Semitic rhetoric and imagery. Macklemore says anti-Semitism is real, but that the accusation is being used to silence criticism of Israel. Sheeran's promoter says other venues then refused to host the tour with Macklemore on the bill and dropped him. Within days, every remaining opening act and Sheeran's backing band quit in protest.
19: What happened in Israel and at the Nova Music Festival on October 7th was horrific and compounded centuries of Jewish pain. What is happening in Gaza is a catastrophic and unjustifiable and disproportionate.
18: He also admitted he did not know how the crowd would receive him.
19: I didn't know if I would have things thrown at me. I didn't know if people would be angry at me. I took the B stage out
0: because I was afraid of what might happen if I stood in the middle, and I will admit that.
18: Then, sitting cross-legged on the stage, he broke down.
0: Everyone's telling me to cancel, and I'm feeling all of my friends and family and people I know abandon me, and I look at the end of the week and I see 50,000 people who haven't abandoned me. People will say what they want, but I am doing this for you.
9: Sheeran's next stop is Friday at Robert Kraft's Gillette Stadium. Time now for your morning weather.
5: Good Monday morning. We're waking up to some clusters of thunderstorms over parts of the Midwest and Ohio Valley that could cause some localized flash flooding. We're talking about parts of Illinois, Indiana, Ohio, into West Virginia, level 2 out of 4 flash flood risk through about daybreak. And then things begin to simmer down as we head into the daylight hours. Speaking of simmering down, the heat, we're going to get a little bit of relief from that. Oklahoma City only getting up to 86 today. Still hot in Memphis, but down into the middle 80s by the middle part of the week. Meteorologist Jeff Smith, ABC News.
9: Coming up, the moment a helicopter and a camera drone nearly collided over a packed college football stadium.
18: Also ahead, Patrick Clancy is speaking out for the first time since his ex-wife's mistrial.
9: And later, Travis Kelce's first touchdown as a married man and his famous wife's reaction.
11: All across America.
12: Good morning.
13: Hello.
11: Wherever we are.
13: Welcome home. It's good to be home.
11: It feels like home.
13: Hi.

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19: Reporting from Capitol Hill, I'm Lindsay Davis. 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
20: Back with a close call above Saturday's Mississippi-LSU football game. You saw it right there. An ESPN camera drone was shooting the stadium from above when a helicopter cut across the frame. Close enough to make fans watching at home gasp. The Mississippi Department of Public Safety confirms it was one of its choppers and credits the pilot's experience for avoiding a collision.
21: Breaking overnight, supermodel Cindy Crawford and her husband are asking for privacy after the death of their son. A family representative confirms Presley Gerber's death at a rehab facility. He was a model who had been opening up about his struggles with mental health and substance abuse. Presley Gerber was just 27 years old.
20: Patrick Clancy lost all three of his children, then had online conspiracy theories thrown at him. This morning, he is speaking out for the first time since his ex-wife's mistrial. ABC's Allison Kosick has the details.
22: This morning, in an interview with 60 Minutes, Patrick Clancy says he still forgives his ex-wife, who allegedly killed their three children.
23: I believe that it was her mental illness that caused that.
22: In January 2023, prosecutors have alleged Lindsay Clancy, a labor and delivery nurse, strangled 5-year-old Cora, 3-year-old Dawson, and 8-month-old Callan at their home in Duxbury, Massachusetts. Her lawyers argued she was in the grip of postpartum psychosis, a rare condition after childbirth that can cause delusions and hallucinations, and said she could not be held responsible. This month, the jury deadlocked, and the judge declared a mistrial. Callan still had a heartbeat when he was airlifted to Boston Children's Hospital. He held on for 4 days.
23: I'm so grateful for those 4 days that I had with him. I said, I'm so sorry. And I got to hold him. I got to lay down next to him. And he died in my arms.
22: Clancy says in the months that followed, he did not want to live.
23: There was a time where I didn't think I would live to see my 35th birthday. And I was completely fine with it.
22: He moved to New York 3 months after the killings. Then came the trial, and his calm on the witness stand fed online theories that he was uncaring, unfaithful, even that he killed the children himself. He says the calm was not what it looked like.
23: I started having this massive traumatic panic attack. My heart was pounding, and they put me in an ambulance. It's deeply harmful to the legacy of my children. It is a huge distraction from what really matters here, which is perinatal mental health.
22: Clancy remarried in April and says he and his wife are starting a family.
23: I can't wait to tell them about their brothers and sister.
20: Lindsay Clancy is being held at a state hospital waiting to learn if she will be tried again. If you or someone you know is struggling or in crisis, help is available at 988. Hannah, Sophie?
21: Allison, thanks. Coming up, why Princess Diana's brother is accusing King Charles of gaslighting him. Also ahead, caught on camera, the moment Florida deputies rescue a group of puppies from a burning building.
24: This is what you need to know.
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24: Let's go, let's go, let's go!
3: And everyone's going.
25: Okay, let's go!
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25: Come on, let's go!
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27: Let's go!
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27: Let's go!
3: Because once the game starts...
29: Let's go! You better get on that bus!
30: Why, Jimmy? Well, don't just stand there. Are
3: you ready? Everything else... stops.
21: Back now with punches thrown after Saturday's NASCAR race at Bristol. With 43 laps to go, the number 77 car sent Ryan Blaney, the 2023 champion, spinning into a wall. After the race, he went looking for the driver. He shoved him. That driver answered with two punches. Blaney charged back and the crews pulled him apart. NASCAR has not announced any penalties.
20: Newly released video shows deputies rescuing seven dogs from a Florida house fire. The heart-stopping moments happened in June. Deputies raced into the Parkland home and found the dogs, including five puppies, all trapped. They pulled apart their pen and then carried the animals out in a laundry basket. Thankfully, everyone is okay.
21: In his new memoir, Princess Diana's brother says he has been gaslit by a king after the palace suggested that his grief had clouded his memory. ABC's Maggie Rooley sat down with him.
31: Earl Spencer, Princess Diana's brother, is not backing down, standing by his claim that during a heated phone argument in the days before Diana's funeral, a then Prince Charles said to him, "Rest assured, we'll forget her soon enough." That passage triggering the palace to issue a rare response.
32: Famously, the palace doesn't respond to books. They responded to this one. And what do you make of the response? The response of fraternal grief can cloud reason and color memory.
33: Well, it's not every day you're gaslit by a king, but I was really upset with that because I thought it was very, not only condescending, but not straight. What I said is straight and true. And what did they come back with? That? It doesn't say he didn't say it either. That's what I found interesting.
31: The Earl's new book, Swan Song, Diana, My Sister, also leading some to draw parallels between Princess Diana and her son, his nephew, Prince Harry, and Meghan.
33: If you look at an article in a tabloid about Diana or the couple that you're mentioning, Harry and Meghan, you know, they can be really, really unpleasant. And I think it would be really beholden on people to learn from Diana's example.
21: Maggie, thank you. Coming up, a priceless instrument stops working mid-song with tens of thousands watching.
20: Plus, this painting sold for $30 at an estate sale. Just wait till you hear how much it could go for now.
0: So you're aware of a tape?
6: Yes.
9: We're going to be just like Scream, killed it one by one.
11: I thought I had seen everything until I encountered this story.
12: I'm never going to forget it.
9: Just killed Cassie.
11: This is a real shocking video. I've just never seen anything like this.
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15: I met Joel. He was tall, handsome, magnetic. I knew I met the man I'm gonna marry. My mom said, Jesus Christ, Caroline, you better not be a cop.
17: He was the family man, devoted father.
18: He was super cop.
15: And then one day, I got a text. I had no idea the lie that he was living.
24: He knew something wasn't right.
15: He had a severe sex addiction.
25: He was clocking in and then going to have sex with people.
24: In his cop car while on duty.
26: Who should you have sex with? Why can't you just be honest?
27: I am being honest.
15: I was shocked my dad could do something so stupid. Banging on the door.
28: Man to man, stay away from my wife.
34: You're throwing your family away over this.
15: He looked at me and said, if I were in your shoes, I'd run.
24: And then things got really bad.
15: It was a betrayal that is just another level.
35: Betrayal. Dirty Secrets.
36: You shouldn't be trying to steal my house.
37: I live here. Police is on the way.
36: No, you don't.
37: Police is on the way.
38: And that's when the squatter standoff started.
36: Get out of my house.
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20: Time to check the pulse. We begin with quick thinking on the baseball diamond.
21: Yeah, but it had nothing to do with the actual game. Dr. Jesse McGuire was performing the national anthem on his trumpet before the Diamondbacks and Yankees played Saturday in Phoenix. But about midway through, his horn stopped cooperating.

0: like a true pro. Thankfully, Maguire is also an excellent singer, because that happened when he hit the hardest part of the song to sing.
1: Right. Oh my goodness.
0: But he crushed it. I love that he's still holding the trumpet too.
1: Yeah.
0: Okay, next, the Colts and Chiefs going the distance on Sunday Night Football.
1: Yeah, they were tied at 27 going to overtime. Both teams adding field goal before Chiefs kicker Harrison Butker ended it with a 40-yarder as time expired. Chiefs win 33-30. Back in the first quarter, though, Taylor Swift pointing to her wedding ring, celebrating Travis Kelce's touchdown, seeming to scream, "That's my husband!" Yes, it is. Next, the treasure found at an estate sale.
0: Yes, so it's a painting of shells done by American surrealist Gertrude Abercrombie in 1951 and purchased at that sale in Michigan for about $30. The buyer had it authenticated, and now it's going up for auction October 1st. Experts say it could fetch $250,000.
1: Whoa.
0: One of her other works sold last year for over $1 million.
1: If this were me, I would think I really had an eye for this.
0: Yeah. Oh.
1: You would not.
0: And you would be correct.
1: Yeah.
0: Finally, a jigsaw jamboree.
1: You can call it the last piece of our puzzle. Northwest Spain hosted the annual World Jigsaw Championships this weekend. 2,400 contestants from 72 countries took part. This year's individual winner, a woman from the Netherlands. She finished a 500-piece puzzle in just under 28 minutes.
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1: Checking more top stories, ICE agents shoot a man during an operation in Austin, Texas. His attorney says Wilbur Rafael Garces Perez was making DoorDash deliveries when he was stopped. Homeland Security says Perez is an undocumented Venezuelan national. The agency has not said what led to the shooting.
0: Ukraine unleashes a major attack on Moscow. The city's mayor calls the largest ever drone strike on the Russian capital. Damage was reported to the city's oil refinery and a residential building. The attack comes as Ukrainian President Zelensky says he is set to meet with President Trump this week in New York City.
1: New parole hearings are now scheduled for Lyle and Eric Menendez, convicted for the 1989 murders of their parents. Lyle will go before a parole board on February 23rd, his brother the following day. Last year, the parole board denied their request, saying they still posed a risk to public safety.
0: Today's weather, showers in the southwest and near the Great Lakes, storms later from the Carolinas to Florida. Still very hot from Texas to Tennessee.
1: And finally, the big new attraction that's about to open.
0: Details from reporter George Pinocchio from our station in Los Angeles.
17: We want to get inside to see all of it. You know what I mean?
18: Yes, I know what she means. The Lucas Museum of Narrative Art features 100,000 square feet of gallery space alone, with thousands of pieces to admire. And for George Lucas and his wife, Melody Hobson, it's been a long labor of love.
3: We didn't follow any rules. We didn't work at a museum. We don't have PhDs. So some rules are broken. And some people don't like it, but we do.
18: The guests here are all fans of what George and Melody have accomplished.
6: And he was able to emerge out of obscurity and do things that change the world. So you've got to admire that.
7: It's a little bit like George's best work as a director and a producer. It's it breaks the mold, and yet in some way it also feels resonant, feels comfortable, feels familiar. It's just a completely different kind of package and presentation.
18: Part of the visual storytelling on display does involve Lucas's most famous work, Star Wars. And his Star Wars family was on hand.
11: It's going to be an enormous draw. As much as people want to come to Southern California and to Los Angeles, this is just another reason to make it a destination.
13: Because it could have been Chicago. So.
14: Well, it could have been Chicago, it could have been Frisco, like, but everybody, they blew it. We have it now. It's ours. So come see it, people.
18: The Lucas Museum of Narrative Art opens to the public on Tuesday. In Los Angeles, George Pinocchio for ABC News.
1: George, my friend, thank you for that. 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
1: Right now on Good Morning America First Look, an ICE officer shoots a man on the streets of Austin. Homeland Security says he is here illegally as the city demands answers.
20: Houthis target Saudi Arabia's capital, a new warning to Americans across the Middle East as President Trump heads to New York for a week of high-stakes meetings, starting with Mayor Mamdani today.
1: Patrick Clancy is speaking out for the first time.
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22: For Austin to be safe, ICE should end its surge here in our community.
21: Congressman Greg Kassar, after a man was shot in his car by ICE agents in North Austin, local police telling us ICE is preventing them from conducting an investigation. Once at the hospital, the man, reportedly a Venezuelan national here illegally, was transferred to federal custody. In Russia, Ukrainian forces firing more than 1,000 drones toward Moscow Sunday. The mayor calling it the city's largest ever drone attack, hitting a high-rise and oil refinery. This is Russians voted in the first parliamentary election since the war, the balloting virtually devoid of opposition to Vladimir Putin. Early returns showing his party winning. CNN is scheduled to be the pool reporter for the president's UN visit this week, but it doesn't know what to do now with Trump banning them. This is ABC News.
23: He shot his
24: video shows the moments after the man hunched over in the driver's seat as ICE officers surrounded the car, saying in Spanish he was shot because he did not brake. He was hit once in the torso, serious but stable. Law enforcement sources tell ABC News it was a targeted operation, and the man is a Venezuelan national here illegally with a final order of removal. His attorney says he is a DoorDash driver who was mid-delivery and was moved from the hospital into ICE custody without anyone telling his wife. More than 100 protesters gathered at the scene. State troopers fired pepper balls to push them back.
25: I'm extremely unhappy. A person being shot on the streets of Austin by someone purporting to be law enforcement.
22: This is a pattern. It's a disturbing pattern, and it's got to stop.
24: It's the third ICE shooting in Texas since last year and comes after the killings of Renee Good and Alex Preddy in Minneapolis, where video contradicted the government's first account. A recent poll shows 56% of voters now disapprove of the president's handling of immigration, and even some Republicans are breaking with him.
26: Mr. President, some of your immigration enforcement efforts have gone too far.
24: The Texas Rangers and Austin police are now investigating. Homeland Security has not said what led to the shooting.
20: Homeland Security now says its own investigators are leading the probe with help from the FBI. They confirm the man is now in federal custody.
1: A First Amendment battle over freedom of the press is shaping up between President Trump and three news organizations. The president banning CNN, Politico, and MS now from the White House because of their coverage. CNN calling that illegal as they were stripped of being part of today's presidential pool coverage. MS Now saying it will take all steps necessary to defend its First Amendment rights. Legal experts say the president's bans are likely unconstitutional. Turning now to Iran-backed Houthis targeting Saudi Arabia's capital, a new warning to Americans in the Middle East, and a president who says he is in deciding mode. Karen Hua joins us live from Washington. Karen, good morning.
2: Hey, Hannah, good morning. So the president lands in New York this afternoon for a week of high-stakes meetings, with a decision on the war still hanging and gas prices still climbing. This morning, a warning to Americans across the Middle East after Iran-backed Houthis fired a ballistic missile and drones at Saudi Arabia's capital, the first time they've targeted Riyadh since the fighting resumed. The Houthis also targeting oil facilities in a key port along the coast. Saudi Arabia says it intercepted the attacks. The U.S. Embassy is warning Americans to expect unforeseen escalation and possible airspace closures. The president says he's in deciding mode on Iran, weighing three options: wiping Iran out, letting them rot economically, or making a deal. In his words, "My question is, if and when do I blow the entire nation up?" Iran's parliament speaker says, "We must both fight and negotiate." And Tehran is doing both. Its military is threatening U.S. bases if there are new strikes, while it sends its terms to Washington through Qatar. End the war, release Iran's frozen money, lift the naval blockade. Iran says the Strait of Hormuz stays closed until then. Back home, the cost of the war is showing up at the pump. Regular gas averages $4.48 a gallon, up 17 cents in a week. Diesel set another record Sunday, $6.51.
4: You have to make a decision on gas, food, the basics.
2: Today, the president meets New York Mayor Zohran Mamdani at Gracie Mansion, their third face-to-face meeting. In the first on the mayor's turf, housing and affordability are expected to be on the table. Tomorrow, the president sits down with Ukraine's President Zelensky, who says he sees diplomatic momentum. That meeting comes after Ukraine hit Moscow with more than 1,000 drones on Sunday, the largest attack ever on the Russian capital. And on Wednesday, China's Xi Jinping arrives for a state visit, his first to Washington in a decade. Trade, artificial intelligence, and China's ties to Iran are all expected to be on the table. The president addresses the UN tomorrow morning, and Iran's president will be in the same building. Trump says he would probably be open to meeting with him. Sophie?
1: We'll have to see if that happens. Karen, thank you. President Trump has new plans for one of his controversial construction projects. He now says the 25-story Triumphal Arch will be a, quote, top-grade military complex. The new plans include a base for drones and snipers on its roof. This comes as a Reuters Ipsos poll shows two-thirds of voters say the project should be low or no priority. Now to details of a new AI hack. Google says its Gemini model breached three other companies during a security test in May. Officials say the model found public information online, then guessed credentials to get into websites it thought were part of the test. It's the latest AI breakout disclosed by a major lab, and it comes as Treasury Secretary Bessent proposes a new system for the U.S. and China to notify one another of AI incidents that rise to a national security threat. President Trump says he is creating an AI force to watch over the industry and appointing a new AI czar. Ed Sheeran broke down in tears on stage in Philadelphia in an emotional first show since the Macklemore controversy upended his tour.
5: Ed Sheeran opened Saturday's show in Philadelphia, not with a song, but an apology.
9: I've had to take and make difficult decisions, and I am making mistakes, and I'm so, so sorry.
5: It was the first time he had spoken on stage since the controversy began 2 weeks ago in New Jersey, where opening act Macklemore performed his pro-Palestinian song, Hinz Hall, with images of Gaza on the stadium screens and shouted, "Free Palestine." Patriots owner Robert Kraft said Macklemore would not perform at his Gillette Stadium, citing a broader history of anti-Semitic rhetoric and imagery. Macklemore says anti-Semitism is real, but that the accusation is being used to silence criticism of Israel. Sheeran's promoter says other venues then refused to host the tour with Macklemore on the bill and dropped him. Within days, every remaining opening act and Sheeran's backing band quit in protest.
9: What happened in Israel and at the Nova Music Festival on October 7th was horrific and compounded centuries of Jewish pain. What is happening in Gaza is a catastrophic and unjustifiable and disproportionate.
5: He also admitted he did not know how the crowd would receive him.
10: I didn't know if I'd have things thrown at me. I didn't know if people would be angry at me. I took the B stage out,
0: because I was afraid of what might happen if I stood in the middle, and I will admit that.
24: Then, sitting cross-legged on the stage, he broke down.
0: Everyone's telling me to cancel, and I'm feeling all of my friends and family and people I know abandon me, and I look at the end of the week and I see 50,000 people who haven't abandoned me. People will say what they want, but I am doing this for you.
1: Sheeran's next stop is Friday at Robert Kraft's Gillette Stadium. Time now for your morning weather.
3: Good Monday morning. We're waking up to some clusters of thunderstorms over parts of the Midwest and Ohio Valley that could cause some localized flash flooding. We're talking about parts of Illinois, Indiana, Ohio, into West Virginia. Level 2 out of 4 flash flood risk through about daybreak. And then things begin to simmer down as we head into the daylight hours. Speaking of simmering down, the heat, we're going to get a little bit of relief from that. Oklahoma City only getting up to 86 today. Still hot in Memphis, but down into the middle 80s by the middle part of the week. Meteorologist Jeff Smith, ABC News.
1: Coming up, the moment a helicopter and a camera drone nearly collided over a packed college football stadium. Also ahead, Patrick Clancy is speaking out for the first time since his ex-wife's mistrial.
12: And later, Travis Kelce's first touchdown as a married man and his famous wife's reaction.
15: I feel fuzzy.
16: I'm going in.
17: We're losing him.
19: That tickles my funny bone.
17: What's next?
27: A mission card.
19: Love you, buddy.
28: I love you, too.
17: Okay, let me do it.
28: Don't you kill the bromance.
17: It's gotta go.
19: It stays in. Don't fight over my heart. Wait, wait, wait, wait, wait.
27: Ah, what the? Doctor, doctor, give me the news.
29: All across America.
30: Good morning.
31: Hello.
29: Wherever we are.
30: Welcome home.
31: It's good to be home.
29: It feels like home.
31: Hi.

0: GMA.
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12: I'm Maggie Rooley in Iceland reporting on a rare total solar eclipse. Wherever the story is, we'll take you there. 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
13: Back with a close call above Saturday's Mississippi-LSU football game. You saw it right there. An ESPN camera drone was shooting the stadium from above when a helicopter cut across the frame. Close enough to make fans watching at home gasp. The Mississippi Department of Public Safety confirms it was one of its choppers and credits the pilot's experience for avoiding a collision.
14: Breaking overnight, supermodel Cindy Crawford and her husband are asking for privacy after the death of their son. A family representative confirms Presley Gerber's death at a rehab facility. He was a model who had been opening up about his struggles with mental health and substance abuse. Presley Gerber was just 27 years old.
13: Patrick Clancy lost all three of his children, then had online conspiracy theories thrown at him. This morning, he is speaking out for the first time since his ex-wife's mistrial. ABC's Allison Kosick has the details.
15: This morning, in an interview with 60 Minutes, Patrick Clancy says he still forgives his ex-wife, who allegedly killed their three children.
16: I believe that it was her mental illness that caused that.
15: In January 2023, prosecutors have alleged Lindsay Clancy, a labor and delivery nurse, strangled 5-year-old Cora, 3-year-old Dawson,

0: declared a mistrial. Callan still had a heartbeat when he was airlifted to Boston Children's Hospital. He held on for 4 days.
1: I'm so grateful for those 4 days that I had with him. I said, I'm so sorry. And I got to hold him. I got to lay down next to him. And he died in my arms.
0: Clancy says in the months that followed, he did not want to live.
1: There was a time where I didn't think I would live to see my 35th birthday. And I was completely fine with it.
0: He moved to New York 3 months after the killings. Then came the trial. And his calm on the witness stand fed online theories that he was uncaring, unfaithful, even that he killed the children himself. He says the calm was not what it looked like.
1: I started having this massive traumatic panic attack. My heart was pounding, and they put me in an ambulance. It's deeply harmful to the legacy of my children. It is a huge distraction from what really matters here, which is perinatal mental health.
0: Clancy remarried in April and says he and his wife are starting a family.
1: I can't wait to tell them about their brothers and sister.
2: Lindsay Clancy is being held at a state hospital waiting to learn if she will be tried again. If you or someone you know is struggling or in crisis, help is available at 988. Hannah, Sophie.
3: Allison, thanks. Coming up, why Princess Diana's brother is accusing King Charles of gaslighting him.
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14: 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In the flood zone, the painstaking search for the missing continues.
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3: Back now with punches thrown after Saturday's NASCAR race at Bristol. With 43 laps to go, the number 77 car sent Ryan Blaney, the 2023 champion, spinning into a wall. After the race, he went looking for the driver. He shoved him. That driver answered with two punches. Blaney charged back and the crews pulled him apart. NASCAR has not announced any penalties.
4: Newly released video shows deputies rescuing seven dogs from a Florida house fire. The heart-stopping moments happened in June. Deputies raced into the Parkland home and found the dogs, including five puppies, all trapped. They pulled apart their pen and then carried the animals out in a laundry

0: basket. Thankfully, everyone is okay.
1: In his new memoir, Princess Diana's brother says he has been gaslit by a king after the palace suggested that his grief had clouded his memory. ABC's Maggie Rooley sat down with him.
2: Earl Spencer, Princess Diana's brother, is not backing down, standing by his claim that during a heated phone argument in the days before Diana's funeral, a then Prince Charles said to him, "Rest assured, we'll forget her soon enough." That passage triggering the palace to issue a rare response.
3: Famously, the palace doesn't respond to books. They responded to this one. And what do you make of the response? The response of fraternal grief can cloud reason and color memory.
4: Well, it's not every day you're gaslit by a king, but I was really upset with that because I thought it was very, not only condescending, but not straight. What I said is straight and true. And what did they come back with? That? It doesn't say he didn't say it either. That's what I found interesting.
2: The Earl's new book, Swan Song, Diana, My Sister, also leading some to draw parallels between Princess Diana and her son, his nephew, Prince Harry, and Meghan.
4: If you look at an article in a tabloid about Diana or the couple that you were mentioning, Harry and Meghan, you know, they can be really, really unpleasant. And I think it would be really beholden on people to learn from Diana's example.
1: Maggie, thank you. Coming up, a priceless instrument stops working mid-song with tens of thousands watching.
0: Plus, this painting sold for $30 at an estate sale. 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
8: Good morning.
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7: Wherever we are.
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9: It's good to be home.
7: It feels like home. Hi.

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13: Time to check the pulse. We begin with quick thinking on the baseball diamond.
14: Yeah, but it had nothing to do with the actual game. Dr. Jesse McGuire was performing the national anthem on his trumpet before the Diamondbacks and Yankees played Saturday in Phoenix. But about midway through, his horn stopped cooperating.

0: like a true pro. Thankfully, Maguire is also an excellent singer, because that happened when he hit the hardest part of the song to sing.
1: Right. Oh my goodness.
0: But he crushed it. I love that he's still holding the trumpet too.
1: Yeah.
0: Okay, next, the Colts and Chiefs going the distance on Sunday Night Football.
1: Yeah, they were tied at 27 going to overtime. Both teams adding field goal before Chiefs kicker Harrison Butker ended it with a 40-yarder as time expired. Chiefs win 33-30. Back in the first quarter, though, Taylor Swift pointing to her wedding ring, celebrating Travis Kelce's touchdown, seeming to scream, "That's my husband!" Yes, it is. Next, the treasure found at an estate sale.
0: Yes, so it's a painting of shells done by American surrealist Gertrude Abercrombie in 1951 and purchased at that sale in Michigan for about $30. The buyer had it authenticated, and now it's going up for auction October 1st. Experts say it could fetch $250,000.
1: Whoa.
0: One of her other works sold last year for over $1 million.
1: If this were me, I would think I really had an eye for this.
0: Yeah. Oh.
1: And you would not.
0: And you would be correct.
1: Yeah.
0: Finally, a jigsaw jamboree.
1: You can call it the last piece of our puzzle. Northwest Spain hosted the annual World Jigsaw Championships this weekend. 2,400 contestants from 72 countries took part. This year's individual winner, a woman from the Netherlands. She finished a 500-piece puzzle in just under 28 minutes.
2: I'm hoping if you play this back, it's in celebration. I knew I said no more surprises. I was really hoping to pull off one last one. You trust me? I do. Rated PG-13.
3: I met Joel. He was tall, handsome, magnetic. I knew I met the man I'm gonna marry. My mom said, "Jesus Christ, Caroline, it better not be a cop."
4: He was the family man, devoted father.
5: He was super cop.
3: And then one day, I got a text. I had no idea the lie that he was living.
6: He knew something wasn't right.
3: He had a severe sex addiction.
7: He was clocking in and then going to have sex with people.
6: In his cop car while on duty.
8: Who did you have sex with? Why can't you just be honest?
9: I am being honest.
10: I was shocked my dad could do something so stupid.
3: Banging on the door.
11: Man to man, stay away from my wife.
12: You're throwing your family away over this.
3: He looked at me and said, "If I were in your shoes, I'd run."
6: And then things got really bad.
3: It was a betrayal that is just another level.
13: Betrayal. Dirty Secrets.
14: You've never seen anything like this before.
15: Here it is. 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
16: This place is going to astonish you.
17: What is that?
16: Oh my gosh.
14: America's most beautiful natural wonders.
18: Wow! This is breathtaking.
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1: Checking more top stories, ICE agents shoot a man during an operation in Austin, Texas. His attorney says Wilbur Rafael Garces Perez was making DoorDash deliveries when he was stopped. Homeland Security says Perez is an undocumented Venezuelan national. The agency has not said what led to the shooting.
0: Ukraine unleashes a major attack on Moscow. The city's mayor calls the largest ever drone strike on the Russian capital. Damage was reported to the city's oil refinery and a residential building. The attack comes as Ukrainian President Zelensky says he is set to meet with President Trump this week in New York City.
1: New parole hearings are now scheduled for Lyle and Eric Menendez, convicted for the 1989 murders of their parents. Lyle will go before a parole board on February 23rd, his brother the following day. Last year, the parole board denied their request, saying they still posed a risk to public safety.
0: Today's weather, showers in the southwest and near the Great Lakes, storms later from the Carolinas to Florida. Still very hot from Texas to Tennessee.
1: And finally, the big new attraction that's about to open.
0: Details from reporter George Pinocchio from our station in Los Angeles.
21: We want to get inside and see all of it. You know what I mean?
22: Yes, I know what she means. The Lucas Museum of Narrative Art features 100,000 square feet of gallery space alone, with thousands of pieces to admire. And for George Lucas and his wife, Melody Hobson, it's been a long labor of love.
5: We didn't follow any rules. We didn't work at a museum. We don't have PhDs. So some rules are broken. And some people don't like it, but we do.
22: The guests here are all fans of what George and Melody have accomplished.
9: And he was able to emerge out of obscurity and do things that change the world. So you've got to admire that.
17: It's a little bit like George's best work as a director and a producer. It's it breaks the mold, and yet in some way it also feels resonant. It feels comfortable. It feels familiar. It's just a completely different kind of package and presentation.
22: Part of the visual storytelling on display does involve Lucas's most famous work, Star Wars. And his Star Wars family was on hand.
23: It's going to be an enormous draw. As much as people want to come to Southern California and to Los Angeles, this is just another reason to make it a destination.
24: Because it could have been Chicago. So
25: It could have been Chicago. It could have been Frisco. Like, yes. But everybody, they blew it. We have it now. It's ours.
24: It's ours.
25: So come see it, people.
22: The Lucas Museum of Narrative Art opens to the public on Tuesday. In Los Angeles, George Pinocchio for ABC News.
1: George, my friend, thank you for that. That is your Good Morning America first look. Have a great day.
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26: From ABC News, I'm Brian Clark. Another shooting involving ICE, this time in the Texas Capitol.
27: Needs to be said that as mayor of the city of Austin, I'm very angry about this.
26: Mayor Kirk Watson after immigration officials shot a man. ABC's Lionel Moise has more.
28: An investigation into an ICE shooting on the streets of Austin.
29: He shot his
28: video shows the moments after the man hunched over in the driver's seat as ICE officers surrounded the car, saying in Spanish he was shot because he did not brake.
26: In the Middle East, Houthi rebels launching new attacks and now claiming virtually all of Yemen's west coast along a critical strait. ABC Steve Ganyard says,
30: as you enter the Red Sea from the Indian Ocean, there's about a 10-mile navigable channel that the Houthis now overlook. And that is where we get about almost $3 trillion and 8 million barrels a day. And so they have this new extraordinary power to threaten not just the Saudis, but global markets.
26: Ahead of President Trump's summit this week with China's leader, Treasury Secretary Scott Bessent, says the U.S. and China are working on ways to alert one another about artificial intelligence issues.
31: We think that just like with any cross-border activity, that moving from opaque to more transparency between the number one and the number two AI powers in the world, very important.
26: And another AI has gone rogue, this time from Google, says ABC's Perry Russum.
32: Gemini broke out of its testing environment. A spokesperson for the company says it found public information online and then guest credentials to access websites that it thought were part of the test, but they were real companies. Google says in all three cases, its model did stop. Just this week, OpenAI revealed a series of disturbing incidents where its AI models went rogue. In one case, the model told itself to ignore all developer messages.
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26: Supermodel Cindy Crawford and her husband are asking for privacy after the death of their son. The family representative confirms Presley Gerber's death at a rehab facility in California. He was 27 years old.
2: New parole hearings are now scheduled for Lyle and Eric Menendez, convicted in the 1989 murders of their parents. Lyle will go before a parole board February 23rd, his brother the following day. Last year, the board denied their request, saying they still posed a risk to public safety. President Trump has some big new plans for the big new arch that he wants built in Washington.
3: It's 25 stories tall. The president wants to make this arch, and it would be at the foot of Arlington National Cemetery, right across the Potomac River from the Lincoln Memorial, off the Memorial Bridge, which connects D.C. and Virginia.
2: ABC Stephen Portnoy says the president also says it will be a, quote, top-grade military complex, complete with spaces for snipers and the ability to launch military drones. As home buyers are being hit with interest rates approaching 7% on 30-year mortgages, they may be getting a little relief from sellers. Redfin data now says the percentage of sellers willing to offer concessions to make a sale rose to 45% in August, the highest in at least 6 years. And all the talk from tech leaders about slowing AI development led to a lawsuit. Four subscribers to AI services sued, arguing the companies making the discussion or breaking
4: Iran's parliament speaker says we must both fight and negotiate. And Tehran is doing both. Its military is threatening U.S. bases if there are new strikes, while it sends its terms to Washington through Qatar. End the war, release Iran's frozen money, lift the naval blockade. Iran says the Strait of Hormuz stays closed until then. Back home, the cost of the war is showing up at the pump. Regular gas averages $4.48 a gallon, up 17 cents in a week. Diesel set another record Sunday, $6.51.
6: You have to make a decision on gas, food, you know, the basics.
4: Today, the president meets New York Mayor Zohran Mamdani at Gracie Mansion, their third face-to-face meeting. In the first on the mayor's turf, housing and affordability are expected to be on the table. Tomorrow, the president sits down with Ukraine's President Zelensky, who says he sees diplomatic momentum. That meeting comes after Ukraine hit Moscow with more than 1,000 drones on Sunday, the largest attack ever on the Russian capital. And on Wednesday, China's Xi Jinping arrives for a state visit, his first to Washington in a decade. Trade, artificial intelligence, and China's ties to Iran are all expected to be on the table.
1: The president addresses the UN tomorrow morning, and Iran's president will be in the same building. Trump says he would probably be open to meeting with him. Sophie?
7: We'll have to see if that happens. Karen, thank you. President Trump has new plans for one of his controversial construction projects. He now says the 25-story Triumphal Arch will be a, quote, top-grade military complex. The new plans include a base for drones and snipers on its roof. This comes as a Reuters Ipsos poll shows two-thirds of voters say the project should be low or no priority.
8: Now to details of a new AI hack. Google says its Gemini model breached three other companies during a security test in May. Officials say the model found public information online, then guessed credentials to get into websites it thought were part of the test. It's the latest AI breakout disclosed by a major lab, and it comes as Treasury Secretary Bessent proposes a new system for the U.S. and China to notify one another of AI incidents that rise to a national security threat. President Trump says he is creating an AI force to watch over the industry and appointing a new AI czar.
7: Ed Sheeran broke down in tears on stage in Philadelphia in an emotional first show since the Macklemore controversy upended his tour.
10: Ed Sheeran opened Saturday's show in Philadelphia, not with a song, but an apology.
11: I've had to take and make difficult decisions, and I am making mistakes, and I'm so, so sorry.
10: It was the first time he had spoken on stage since the controversy began 2 weeks ago in New Jersey, where opening act Macklemore performed his pro-Palestinian song, Hinz Hall, with images of Gaza on the stadium screens and shouted, Free Palestine. Patriots owner Robert Kraft said Macklemore would not perform at his Gillette Stadium, citing a broader history of anti-Semitic rhetoric and imagery. Macklemore says anti-Semitism is real, but that the accusation is being used to silence criticism of Israel. Sheeran's promoter says other venues then refused to host the tour with Macklemore on the bill and dropped him. Within days, every remaining opening act and Sheeran's backing band quit in protest.
11: What happened in Israel and at the Nova Music Festival on October 7th was horrific and compounded centuries of Jewish pain. What is happening in Gaza is a catastrophic and unjustifiable and disproportionate.
10: He also admitted he did not know how the crowd would receive him.
12: I didn't know if I would have things thrown at me. I didn't know people would be angry at me.
0: I took the B stage out because I was afraid of what might happen if I stood in the middle, and I will admit that.
10: Then, sitting cross-legged on the stage, he broke down.
0: Everyone's telling me to cancel, and I'm feeling all of my friends and family and people I know abandon me, and I look at the end of the week and I see 50,000 people who haven't abandoned me. People will say what they want, but I am doing this for you.
7: Sheeran's next stop is Friday at Robert Kraft's Gillette Stadium.
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3: Good Monday morning. We're waking up to some clusters of thunderstorms over parts of the Midwest and Ohio Valley that could cause some localized flash flooding. We're talking about parts of Illinois, Indiana, Ohio, into West Virginia. Level 2 out of 4 flash flood risk through about daybreak. And then things begin to simmer down as we head into the daylight hours. Speaking of simmering down, the heat, we're going to get a little bit of relief from that. Oklahoma City only getting up to 86 today. Still hot in Memphis, but down into the middle 80s by the middle part of the week. Meteorologist Jeff Smith, ABC News.
8: Coming up, the moment a helicopter and a camera drone nearly collided over a packed college football stadium.
7: Also ahead, Patrick Clancy is speaking out for the first time since his ex-wife's mistrial.
8: And later, Travis Kelce's first touchdown as a married man and his famous wife's reaction.
5: I feel fuzzy.
9: I'm going in.
12: We're losing him.
5: That tickles my funny bone.
12: What's next?
13: A me-shaped heart.
5: Love you, buddy.
15: I love you, too.
12: Okay, let me do it.
15: Don't you kill the bromance.
12: It's gotta go.
5: It stays in. Don't fight over my heart. Wait.
13: What the? Dante, give me the news.
16: All across America.
17: Good morning.
18: Hello.
16: Wherever we are.
18: Welcome home. It's good to be home.
16: It feels like home.

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4: Trying to steal my house.
5: I live here. 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
4: on
5: the way.
4: No, you don't.
5: Police is on the way.
6: And that's when the squatter standoff started.
4: Get out of my house.
7: I realized that we really had a squatter on our hands.
8: I literally lost my.
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7: Get the out of our house.
11: Michael Strahan reporting from the Sagrada Familia in Barcelona. Wherever the story is, we'll take you there. You're watching ABC News Live.
12: Back with a close call above Saturday's Mississippi-LSU football game. You saw it right there. An ESPN camera drone was shooting the stadium from above when a helicopter cut across the frame. Close enough to make fans watching at home gasp. The Mississippi Department of Public Safety confirms it was one of its choppers and credits the pilot's experience for avoiding a collision.
13: Breaking overnight, supermodel Cindy Crawford and her husband are asking for privacy after the death of their son. A family representative confirms Presley Gerber's death at a rehab facility. He was a model who had been opening up about his struggles with mental health and substance abuse. Presley Gerber was just 27 years old.
12: Patrick Clancy lost all three of his children, then had online conspiracy theories thrown at him. This morning, he is speaking out for the first time since his ex-wife's mistrial. ABC's Allison Kosick has the details.
14: This morning, in an interview with 60 Minutes, Patrick Clancy says he still forgives his ex-wife, who allegedly killed their three children.
15: I believe that it was her mental illness that caused that.
14: In January 2023, prosecutors have alleged Lindsay Clancy, a labor and delivery nurse, strangled 5-year-old Cora, 3-year-old Dawson, and 8-month-old Callan at their home in Duxbury, Massachusetts. Her lawyers argued she was in the grip of postpartum psychosis, a rare condition after childbirth that can cause delusions and hallucinations, and said she could not be held responsible. This month, the jury deadlocked and the judge declared a mistrial. Callan still had a heartbeat when he was airlifted to Boston Children's Hospital. He held on for 4 days.
15: I'm so grateful for those 4 days that I had with him. I said, I'm so sorry. And I got to hold him. I got to lay down next to him. And he died in my arms.
14: Clancy says in the months that followed, he did not want to live.
15: There was a time where I didn't think I would live to see my 35th birthday. And I was completely fine with it.
14: He moved to New York 3 months after the killings. Then came the trial, and his calm on the witness stand fed online theories that he was uncaring, unfaithful, even that he killed the children himself. He says the calm was not what it looked like.
15: I started having this massive traumatic panic attack. My heart was pounding, and they put me in an ambulance. It's deeply harmful to the legacy of my children. It is a huge distraction from what really matters here, which is perinatal mental health.
14: Clancy remarried in April and says he and his wife are starting a family.
15: I can't wait to tell them about their brothers and sister.
12: Lindsay Clancy is being held at a state hospital waiting to learn if she will be tried again. If you or someone you know is struggling or in crisis, help is available at 988. Hannah, Sophie. Allison, thanks. Coming up, why Princess Diana's brother is accusing King Charles of gaslighting him.
13: Also ahead, caught on camera the moment Florida deputies rescue a group of puppies from a burning building.
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20: 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In the flood zone, the painstaking search for the missing continues.
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26: You shouldn't be trying to steal my house.
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26: No, you don't.
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6: And that's when the squatter standoff started.
26: Get out of my house.
7: I realized that we really had a squatter on our hands.
8: I literally lost my...
9: I have seen every scam in the book, I thought.
10: That's something that never, like, leaves you.
7: Get the out of our house.
13: Back now with punches thrown after Saturday's NASCAR race at Bristol. With 43 laps to go, the number 77 car sent Ryan Blaney, the 2023 champion, spinning into a wall. After the race, he went looking for the driver. He shoved him. That driver answered with two punches. Blaney charged back and the crews pulled him apart. NASCAR has not announced any penalties.
12: Newly released video shows deputies rescuing seven dogs from a Florida house fire. The heart-stopping moments happened in June. Deputies raced into the Parkland home and found the dogs, including five puppies, all trapped. They pulled apart their pen and then carried the animals out in a laundry basket. Thankfully, everyone is okay.
13: In his new memoir, Princess Diana's brother says he has been gaslit by a king after the palace suggested that his grief had clouded his memory. ABC's Maggie Rooley sat down with him.
28: Earl Spencer, Princess Diana's brother, is not backing down, standing by his claim that during a heated phone argument in the days before Diana's funeral, a then Prince Charles said to him, "Rest assured, we'll forget her soon enough." That passage triggering the palace to issue a rare response.
29: Famously, the palace doesn't respond to books. Yet they responded to this one. And what do you make of the response? The response of fraternal grief can cloud reason and color memory.
30: Well, it's not every day you're gaslit by a king, but I was really upset with that because I thought it was very, not only condescending, but not straight. What I said is straight and true. And what did they come back with? That? It doesn't say he didn't say it either. That's what I found interesting.
28: The Earl's new book, Swan Song, Diana, My Sister, also leading some to draw parallels between Princess Diana and her son, his nephew, Prince Harry, and Meghan.
30: If you look at an article in a tabloid about Diana or the couple that you were mentioning, Harry and Meghan, you know, they can be really, really unpleasant. And I think it would be really beholden on people to learn from Diana's example.
13: Maggie, thank you. Coming up, a priceless instrument stops working mid-song with tens of thousands watching.
12: Plus, this painting sold for $30 at an estate sale. Just wait till you hear how much it could go for now.
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0: across America.
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30: It's good to be home.
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13: Time to check the pulse. We begin with quick thinking on the baseball diamond.
14: Yeah, but it had nothing to do with the actual game. Dr. Jesse McGuire was performing the national anthem on his trumpet before the Diamondbacks and Yankees played Saturday in Phoenix. But about midway through, his horn stopped cooperating.

0: like a true pro. Thankfully, Maguire is also an excellent singer, because that happened when he hit the hardest part of the song to sing.
1: Right. Oh my goodness.
0: But he crushed it. I love that he's still holding the trumpet too.
1: Yeah.
0: Okay, next, the Colts and Chiefs going the distance on Sunday Night Football.
1: Yeah, they were tied at 27 going to overtime. Both teams adding field goal before Chiefs kicker Harrison Butker ended it with a 40-yarder as time expired. Chiefs win 33-30. Back in the first quarter, though, Taylor Swift pointing to her wedding ring, celebrating Travis Kelce's touchdown, seeming to scream, "That's my husband!" Yes, it is. Next, the treasure found at an estate sale.
0: Yes, so it's a painting of shells done by American surrealist Gertrude Abercrombie in 1951 and purchased at that sale in Michigan for about $30. The buyer had it authenticated, and now it's going up for auction October 1st. Experts say it could fetch $250,000.
1: Whoa.
0: One of her other works sold last year for over $1 million.
1: If this were me, I would think I really had an eye for this.
0: Yeah. Oh.
1: And you would not.
0: And you would be correct.
1: Yeah.
0: Finally, a jigsaw jamboree.
1: You can call it the last piece of our puzzle. Northwest Spain hosted the annual World Jigsaw Championships this weekend. 2,400 contestants from 72 countries took part. This year's individual winner, a woman from the Netherlands. She finished a 500-piece puzzle in just under 28 minutes.
2: I'm hoping if you play this back, it's in celebration. I know I said no more surprises. I was really hoping to pull off one last one. You trust me? I do. Rated PG-13.
3: I met Joel. He was tall, handsome, magnetic. I knew I met the man I'm gonna marry. My mom said, "Jesus Christ, Caroline, it better not be a cop."
4: He was the family man, devoted father.
5: He was super cop.
3: And then one day, I got a text. I had no idea the lie that he was living.
6: He knew something wasn't right.
3: He had a severe sex addiction.
7: He was clocking in and then going to have sex with people.
6: In his cop car while on duty.
8: Have sex with? Why can't you just be honest?
9: I am being honest.
10: I was shocked my dad could do something so stupid.
3: Banging on the door.
11: Man to man, stay away from my wife.
12: You're throwing your family away over this.
3: He looked at me and said, "If I were in your shoes, I'd run."
6: And then things got really bad.
3: It was a betrayal that is just another level.
13: Betrayal. Dirty Secrets.
14: You've never seen anything like this before.
15: Here it is. 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
16: This place is going to astonish you.
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16: Oh my gosh.
14: America's most beautiful natural wonders.
18: 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This is breathtaking.
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1: Checking more top stories, ICE agents shoot a man during an operation in Austin, Texas. His attorney says Wilbur Rafael Garces Perez was making DoorDash deliveries when he was stopped. Homeland Security says Perez is an undocumented Venezuelan national. The agency has not said what led to the shooting.
0: Ukraine unleashes a major attack on Moscow. The city's mayor calls the largest ever drone strike on the Russian capital. Damage was reported to the city's oil refinery and a residential building. The attack comes as Ukrainian President Zelensky says he is set to meet with President Trump this week in New York City.
1: New parole hearings are now scheduled for Lyle and Eric Menendez, convicted for the 1989 murders of their parents. Lyle will go before a parole board on February 23rd, his brother the following day. Last year, the parole board denied their request, saying they still posed a risk to public safety.
0: Today's weather, showers in the southwest and near the Great Lakes, storms later from the Carolinas to Florida. Still very hot from Texas to Tennessee.
1: And finally, the big new attraction that's about to open.
0: Details from reporter George Pinocchio from our station in Los Angeles.
21: We want to get inside to see all of it. You know what I mean?
22: Yes, I know what she means. The Lucas Museum of Narrative Art features 100,000 square feet of gallery space alone, with thousands of pieces to admire. And for George Lucas and his wife, Melody Hobson, it's been a long labor of love.
5: We didn't follow any rules. We didn't work at a museum. We don't have PhDs. So some rules are broken. And some people don't like it, but we do.
22: The guests here are all fans of what George and Melody have accomplished.
9: And he was able to emerge out of obscurity and do things that change the world. So you've got to admire that.
17: It's a little bit like George's best work as a director and a producer. It breaks the mold, and yet in some way it also feels resonant, feels comfortable, feels familiar. It's just a completely different kind of package and presentation.
22: Part of the visual storytelling on display does involve Lucas's most famous work, Star Wars. And his Star Wars family was on hand.
23: It's going to be an enormous draw. As much as people want to come to Southern California and to Los Angeles, this is just another reason to make it a destination.
24: Because it could have been Chicago. So.
25: It could have been Chicago, it could have been Frisco, like, yes. But everybody, they blew it. We have it now. It's ours. So come see it, people.
22: The Lucas Museum of Narrative Art opens to the public on Tuesday. In Los Angeles, George Pinocchio for ABC News.
1: George, my friend, thank you for that. That is your Good Morning America first look. Have a great day.
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1: Right now on Good Morning America First Look, an ICE officer shoots a man on the streets of Austin. Homeland Security says he is here illegally as the city demands answers.
26: Houthis target Saudi Arabia's capital, a new warning to Americans across the Middle East as President Trump heads to New York for a week of high-stakes meetings, starting with Mayor Mamdani today.
1: Patrick Clancy is speaking out for the first time since his...
27: ABC News, I'm Brian Clark. New uncertainty in the Middle East, where Houthi rebels say that all of Yemen's west coast is now under their control. That's important because it borders a crucial shipping strait, says ABC contributor Steve Ganyard.
28: They don't have to do anything. They can say they could put mines in the water. They can say they have drones and anti-ship cruise missiles set up there. And that's going to be enough to scare off the shippers to not go through there.
27: There were protests in Austin, Texas Sunday after ICE agents shot a man who was delivering for DoorDash. His lawyer says he was released from a hospital and is now in ICE custody. Treasury Secretary Scott Bessem met with his Chinese counterpart and proposed a notification mechanism for artificial intelligence incidents that could impact national security. President Trump meets with Xi Jinping later this week. As Yom Kippur, the holiest day of the year in Judaism, got underway, a police officer was shot and injured outside of a synagogue in Ontario.
29: Video shows the moments after the man hunched over in the driver's seat as ICE officers surrounded the car, saying in Spanish he was shot because he did not brake. He was hit once in the torso, serious but stable. Law enforcement sources tell ABC News it was a targeted operation, and the man is a Venezuelan national here illegally with a final order of removal. His attorney says he is a DoorDash driver who was mid-delivery and was moved from the hospital into ICE custody without anyone telling his wife. More than 100 protesters gathered at the scene. State troopers fired pepper balls to push them back.
30: I'm extremely unhappy. A person being shot on the streets of Austin by someone purporting to be law enforcement.
31: This is a pattern. It's a disturbing pattern, and it's got to stop.
29: It's the third ICE shooting in Texas since last year and comes after the killings of Renee Good and Alex Preddy in Minneapolis, where video contradicted the government's first account. A recent poll shows 56% of voters now disapprove of the president's handling of immigration, and even some Republicans are breaking with him.
32: Mr. President, some of your immigration enforcement efforts have gone too far.
29: The Texas Rangers and Austin police are now investigating. Homeland Security has not said what led to the shooting.
1: Homeland Security now says its own investigators are leading the probe with help from the FBI. They confirm the man is now in federal custody. A First Amendment battle over freedom of the press is shaping up between President Trump and three news organizations. The president banning CNN, Politico, and MS now from the White House because of their coverage. CNN calling that illegal as they were stripped of being part of today's presidential poll coverage. MS Now saying it will take all steps necessary to defend its First Amendment rights.
2: Legal experts say the president's bans are likely unconstitutional.
3: Turning now to Iran-backed Houthis targeting Saudi Arabia's capital, a new warning to Americans in the Middle East, and a president who says he is in deciding mode. Karen Hua joins us live from Washington. Karen, good morning.
4: Hey, Hannah, good morning. So the president lands in New York this afternoon for a week of high-stakes meetings, with a decision on the war still hanging and gas prices still climbing. This morning, a warning to Americans across the Middle East after Iran-backed Houthis fired a ballistic missile and drones at Saudi Arabia's capital, the first time they've targeted Riyadh since the fighting resumed. The Houthis also targeting oil facilities in a key port along the coast. Saudi Arabia says it intercepted the attacks. The U.S. Embassy is warning Americans to expect unforeseen escalation and possible airspace closures. The president says he's in deciding mode on Iran, weighing three options: wiping Iran out, letting them rot economically, or making a deal. In his words, "My question is, if and when do I blow the entire nation up?" Iran's parliament speaker says, "We must both fight and negotiate." And Tehran is doing both. Its military is threatening U.S. bases if there are new strikes, while it sends its terms to Washington through Qatar. End the war, release Iran's frozen money, lift the naval blockade. Iran says the Strait of Hormuz stays closed until then. Back home, the cost of the war is showing up at the pump. Regular gas averages $4.48 a gallon, up 17 cents in a week. Diesel set another record Sunday, $6.51.
6: You have to make a decision on gas, food, the basics.
4: Today, the president meets New York Mayor Zohran Mamdani at Gracie Mansion, their third face-to-face meeting. In the first on the mayor's turf, housing and affordability are expected to be on the table. Tomorrow, the president sits down with Ukraine's President Zelensky, who says he sees diplomatic momentum. That meeting comes after Ukraine hit Moscow with more than 1,000 drones on Sunday, the largest attack ever on the Russian capital. And on Wednesday, China's Xi Jinping arrives for a state visit, his first to Washington in a decade. Trade, artificial intelligence, and China's ties to Iran are all expected to be on the table.
3: The president addresses the UN tomorrow morning, and Iran's president will be in the same building. Trump says he would probably be open to meeting with him. Sophie?
2: We'll have to see if that happens. Karen, thank you. President Trump has new plans for one of his controversial construction projects. He now says the 25-story Triumphal Arch will be a, quote, top-grade military complex. The new plans include a base for drones and snipers on its roof. This comes as a Reuters Ipsos poll shows two-thirds of voters say the project should be low or no priority.
3: Now to details of a new AI hack. Google says its Gemini model breached three other companies during a security test in May. Officials say the model found public information online, then guessed credentials to get into websites it thought were part of the test. It's the latest AI breakout disclosed by a major lab, and it comes as Treasury Secretary Bessent proposes a new system for the U.S. and China to notify one another of AI incidents that rise to a national security threat. President Trump says he is creating an AI force to watch over the industry and appointing a new AI czar.
2: Ed Sheeran broke down in tears on stage in Philadelphia in an emotional first show since the Macklemore controversy upended his tour.
7: Ed Sheeran opened Saturday's show in Philadelphia, not with a song, but an apology.
8: I've had to take and make difficult decisions, and I am making mistakes, and I'm so, so sorry.
7: It was the first time he had spoken on stage since the controversy began 2 weeks ago in New Jersey, where opening act Macklemore performed his pro-Palestinian song, Hinz Hall, with images of Gaza on the stadium screens and shouted, Free Palestine. Patriots owner Robert Kraft said Macklemore would not perform at his Gillette Stadium, citing a broader history of anti-Semitic rhetoric and imagery. Macklemore says anti-Semitism is real, but that the accusation is being used to silence criticism of Israel. Sheeran's promoter says other venues then refused to host the tour with Macklemore on the bill and dropped him. Within days, every remaining opening act and Sheeran's backing band quit in protest.
8: What happened in Israel and at the Nova Music Festival on October 7th was horrific and compounded centuries of Jewish pain. What is happening in Gaza is a catastrophic and unjustifiable and disproportionate.
7: He also admitted he did not know how the crowd would receive him.
10: I didn't know if I'd have things thrown at me. I didn't know if people would be angry at me. I took the B stage out,
0: because I was afraid of what might happen if I stood in the middle, and I will admit that.
7: Then, sitting cross-legged on the stage, he broke down.
8: Everyone's telling me to cancel, and I'm feeling all of my friends and family and people I know abandon me. And I look at the end of the week and I see 50,000 people who haven't abandoned me. People will say what they want, but I am doing this for you.
2: Sharon's next stop is Friday at Robert Kraft's Gillette Stadium.
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5: Good Monday morning. We're waking up to some clusters of thunderstorms over parts of the Midwest and Ohio Valley that could cause some localized flash flooding. We're talking about parts of Illinois, Indiana, Ohio, into West Virginia. Level 2 out of 4 flash flood risk through about daybreak. And then things begin to simmer down as we head into the daylight hours. Speaking of simmering down, the heat, we're going to get a little bit of relief from that. Oklahoma City only getting up to 86 today. Still hot in Memphis, but down into the middle 80s by the middle part of the week. Meteorologist Jeff Smith, ABC News.
26: Coming up, the moment a helicopter and a camera drone nearly collided over a packed college football stadium.
2: Also ahead, Patrick Clancy is speaking out for the first time since his ex-wife's mistrial.
26: And later, Travis Kelce's first touchdown as a married man and his famous wife's reaction.
9: I feel fuzzy.
11: I'm going in.
12: We're losing him.
9: That tickles my funny bone.
12: What's next?
13: A mission card.
9: Love you, buddy.
15: I love you, too.
12: Okay, let me do it.
15: Don't you kill the bromance.
12: It's gotta go.
9: It stays in. Don't fight over my heart. Wait.
13: What the? Doctor, give me the news.
16: All across America.
17: Good morning.
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16: Wherever we are.
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16: It feels like home.

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11: Back with a close call above Saturday's Mississippi-LSU football game. You saw it right there. An ESPN camera drone was shooting the stadium from above when a helicopter cut across the frame. Close enough to make fans watching at home gasp. The Mississippi Department of Public Safety confirms it was one of its choppers and credits the pilot's experience for avoiding a collision.
12: Breaking overnight, supermodel Cindy Crawford and her husband are asking for privacy after the death of their son. A family representative confirms Presley Gerber's death at a rehab facility. He was a model who had been opening up about his struggles with mental health and substance abuse. Presley Gerber was just 27 years old.
11: Patrick Clancy lost all three of his children, then had online conspiracy theories thrown at him. This morning, he is speaking out for the first time since his ex-wife's mistrial. ABC's Allison Kosick has the details.
13: This morning, in an interview with 60 Minutes, Patrick Clancy says he still forgives his ex-wife, who allegedly killed their three children.
14: I believe that it was her mental illness that caused that.
13: In January 2023, prosecutors have alleged Lindsay Clancy, a labor and delivery nurse, strangled 5-year-old Cora, 3-year-old Dawson, and 8-month-old Callan at their home in Duxbury, Massachusetts. Her lawyers argued she was in the grip of postpartum psychosis, a rare condition after childbirth that can cause delusions and hallucinations, and said she could not be held responsible. This month, the jury deadlocked, and the judge declared a mistrial. Callan still had a heartbeat when he was airlifted to Boston Children's Hospital. He held on for 4 days.
14: I'm so grateful for those 4 days that I had with him. I said, I'm so sorry.

0: fine with it.
1: He moved to New York 3 months after the killings. Then came the trial, and his calm on the witness stand fed online theories that he was uncaring, unfaithful, even that he killed the children himself. He says the calm was not what it looked like.
0: I started having this massive traumatic panic attack. My heart was pounding, and they put me in an ambulance. It's deeply harmful to the legacy of my children. It is a huge distraction from what really matters here, which is perinatal mental health.
1: Clancy remarried in April and says he and his wife are starting a family.
0: I can't wait to tell them about their brothers and sister.
2: Lindsay Clancy is being held at a state hospital waiting to learn if she will be tried again. If you or someone you know is struggling or in crisis, help is available at 988. Hannah, Sophie?
3: Allison, thanks. Coming up, why Princess Diana's brother is accusing King Charles of gaslighting him. Also ahead, caught on camera, the moment Florida deputies rescue a group of puppies from a burning building.
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13: 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We're tracking several stories breaking this evening. In the flood zone, the painstaking search for the missing continues.
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17: You shouldn't be trying to steal my house.
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20: I realized that we really had a squatter on our hands.
21: I literally lost my...
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23: That's something that never, like, leaves you.
20: Get the out of our house.
3: Back now with punches thrown after Saturday's NASCAR race at Bristol. With 43 laps to go, the number 77 car sent Ryan Blaney, the 2023 champion, spinning into a wall. After the race, he went looking for the driver. He shoved him. That driver answered with two punches. Blaney charged back and the crews pulled him apart. NASCAR has not announced any penalties. Newly released video shows deputies rescuing seven dogs from a Florida house fire. The heart-stopping moments happened in June. Deputies raced into the Parkland home and found the dogs, including five puppies, all trapped. They pulled apart their pen and then carried the animals out in a laundry basket. Thankfully, everyone is okay. In his new memoir, Princess Diana's brother says he has been gaslit by a king after the palace suggested that his grief had clouded his memory. ABC's Maggie Rooley sat down with him.
24: Earl Spencer, Princess Diana's brother, is not backing down, standing by his claim that during a heated phone argument in the days before Diana's funeral, a then Prince Charles said to him, "Rest assured, we'll forget her soon enough." That passage triggering the palace to issue a rare response.
25: Famously, the palace doesn't respond to books.

0: books, yet they responded to this one. And what do you make of the response, the response of fraternal grief can cloud reason and color memory?
1: Well, it's not every day you're gaslit by a king, but I was really upset with that because I thought it was very, not only condescending, but not straight. What I said is straight and true. And what did they come back with? That? It doesn't say he didn't say it either. That's what I found interesting.
2: The Earl's new book, Swan Song, Diana, My Sister, also leading some to draw parallels between Princess Diana and her son, his nephew, Prince Harry, and Meghan.
1: If you look at an article in a tabloid about Diana or the couple that you're mentioning, Harry and Meghan, you know, they can be really, really unpleasant. And I think it would be really beholden on people to learn from Diana's example.
3: Maggie, thank you. Coming up, a priceless instrument stops working mid-song with tens of thousands watching.
4: Plus, this painting sold for $30 at an estate sale. 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

0: GMA. It's an invitation to come together. Brighten your morning.
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12: Time to check the pulse. We begin with quick thinking on the baseball diamond.
13: Yeah, but it had nothing to do with the actual game. Dr. Jesse McGuire was performing the national anthem on his trumpet before the Diamondbacks and Yankees played Saturday in Phoenix. But... about midway through, his horn stopped cooperating.

0: like a true pro. Thankfully, Maguire is also an excellent singer, because that happened when he hit the hardest part of the song to sing.
1: Right. Oh my goodness.
0: But he crushed it. I love that he's still holding the trumpet too.
1: Yeah.
0: Okay, next, the Colts and Chiefs going the distance on Sunday Night Football.
1: Yeah, they were tied at 27 going to overtime. Both teams adding field goal before Chiefs kicker Harrison Butker ended it with a 40-yarder as time expired. Chiefs win 33-30. Back in the first quarter, though, Taylor Swift pointing to her wedding ring, celebrating Travis Kelce's touchdown, seeming to scream, "That's my husband!" Yes, it is. Next, the treasure found at an estate sale.
0: Yes, so it's a painting of shells done by American surrealist Gertrude Abercrombie in 1951 and purchased at that sale in Michigan for about $30. The buyer had it authenticated, and now it's going up for auction October 1st. Experts say it could fetch $250,000.
1: Whoa.
0: One of her other works sold last year for over $1 million.
1: If this were me, I would think I really had an eye for this.
0: Yeah. Oh.
1: And you would not.
0: And you would be correct.
1: Yeah.
0: Finally, a jigsaw jamboree.
1: You can call it the last piece of our puzzle. Northwest Spain hosted the annual World Jigsaw Championships this weekend. 2,400 contestants from 72 countries took part. This year's individual winner, a woman from the Netherlands. She finished a 500-piece puzzle in just under 28 minutes.
2: I'm hoping if you play this back, it's in celebration. I knew I said no more surprises. I was really hoping to pull off one last one. You trust me? I do. Rated PG-13.
3: I met Joel. He was tall, handsome, magnetic. I knew I met the man I'm gonna marry. My mom said, "Jesus Christ, Caroline, you better not be a cop."
4: He was the family man, devoted father.
5: He was super cop.
3: And then one day, I got a text. I had no idea the lie that he was living.
6: He knew something wasn't right.
3: He had a severe sex addiction.
7: He was clocking in and then going to have sex with people.
6: In his cop car while on duty.
8: Who should you have sex with? Why can't you just be honest?
9: I am being honest.
10: I was shocked my dad could do something so stupid.
3: Banging on the door.
11: Man to man, stay away from my wife.
12: You're throwing your family away over this.
3: He looked at me and said, "If I were in your shoes, I'd run."
6: And then things got really bad.
3: It was a betrayal that is just another level.
13: Betrayal. Dirty Secrets.
14: Never seen anything like this before.
15: Here it is. I mean, that's incredible.
16: This place is going to astonish you.
17: What is that?
16: Oh my gosh.
14: America's most beautiful natural wonders.
18: Wow! This is breathtaking.
19: Whoa! That is pretty amazing.
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1: Checking more top stories, ICE agents shoot a man during an operation in Austin, Texas. His attorney says Wilbur Rafael Garces Perez was making DoorDash deliveries when he was stopped. Homeland Security says Perez is an undocumented Venezuelan national. The agency has not said what led to the shooting.
0: Ukraine unleashes a major attack on Moscow. The city's mayor calls the largest ever drone strike on the Russian capital. Damage was reported to the city's oil refinery and a residential building. The attack comes as Ukrainian President Zelensky says he is set to meet with President Trump this week in New York City.
1: New parole hearings are now scheduled for Lyle and Eric Menendez, convicted for the 1989 murders of their parents. Lyle will go before a parole board on February 23rd, his brother the following day. Last year, the parole board denied their request, saying they still posed a risk to public safety.
0: Today's weather, showers in the southwest and near the Great Lakes, storms later from the Carolinas to Florida. Still very hot from Texas to Tennessee.
1: And finally, the big new attraction that's about to open.
0: Details from reporter George Pinocchio from our station in Los Angeles.
21: We want to get inside to see all of it. You know what I mean?
22: Yes, I know what she means. The Lucas Museum of Narrative Art features 100,000 square feet of gallery space alone, with thousands of pieces to admire. And for George Lucas and his wife, Melody Hobson, it's been a long labor of love.
5: We didn't follow any rules. We didn't work at a museum. We don't have PhDs. So some rules are broken. And some people don't like it, but we do.
22: The guests here are all fans of what George and Melody have accomplished.
9: And he was able to emerge out of obscurity and do things that change the world. So you've got to admire that.
17: It's a little bit like George's best work as a director and a producer. It's it breaks the mold, and yet in some way it also feels resonant, feels comfortable, feels familiar. It's just a completely different kind of package and presentation.
22: Part of the visual storytelling on display does involve Lucas's most famous work, Star Wars. And his Star Wars family was on hand.
23: It's going to be an enormous draw. As much as people want to come to Southern California and to Los Angeles, this is just another reason to make it a destination.
24: Because it could have been Chicago.
25: It could have been Chicago, it could have been Frisco, like, yes. But everybody, they blew it. We have it now. It's ours.
24: It's ours.
25: So come see it, people.
22: The Lucas Museum of Narrative Art opens to the public on Tuesday. In Los Angeles, George Pinocchio for ABC News.
1: George, my friend, thank you for that. That is your Good Morning America first look. Have a great day.
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26: From ABC News, I'm Brian Clark. Global conflicts loom at this week's United Nations General Assembly. One of them, the war in Iran, where the U.S. military actions lasted for more than 200 days. ABC's Karen Hwaz, more on President Trump's most recent comments.
27: The president says he's in deciding mode on Iran, weighing three options: wiping Iran out, letting them rot economically, or making a deal. In his words, my question is, if and when do I blow the entire nation up?
26: President will host China's Xi Jinping at the White House this week. On Sunday, Treasury Secretary Scott Bessent met with China's vice premier and said AI security was a top issue.
28: The U.S. has proposed that we have a notification mechanism between the two countries.
26: He said it would be used for incidents that involve national security relating to AI, and that the two sides agreed to meet again. Latest violence involving ICE agents occurred in Austin, Texas, Sunday. A Venezuelan man was shot by at least one ICE agent, and now local leaders are demanding transparency.
29: Wilbur Rafael Garces Perez is thought to have been delivering DoorDash when he was stopped and shot by ICE agents. The Department of Homeland Security says the 28-year-old is in the country illegally and was tagged for deportation.
30: As mayor of the city of Austin, I'm very angry about this.
29: Kirk Watson wants local police involved in the investigation.
30: A person being shot on the streets of Austin by someone purporting to be law enforcement, particularly when it's ICE.
29: Garces Perez was treated for a gunshot wound to the torso and turned over to ICE. Jim Ryan, ABC News.
26: It's Yom Kippur, the holiest day of the year in Judaism, and a police officer was shot outside of a synagogue in Ontario, Canada last night. Authorities have not detailed a motive, but the gunman said to be in life-threatening condition in a hospital. That synagogue is closed today for services. 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
26: CNN says it has been removed as the pool reporter for President Trump's trip to New York today after the president banned CNN, MS Now, and Politico from the White House, citing their negative coverage.
33: Warning of a chilling effect, Professor Marianne Franks at George Washington University School of Law.
34: If you want this kind of access, if you want to remain
2: here in this press pool, then you have to do what I say and you have to report the way that I want you to report it.
33: Republican leader Steve Scalise telling ABC, we've never had a president more open to the press. Wayne Cabot, ABC News.
26: Patrick Clancy spoke out for the first time since his ex-wife's mistrial for the killings of their three children. ABC's Allison Kosick has more on Clancy's 60 Minutes interview.
3: Clancy says in the months that followed, he did not want to live.
4: There was a time where I didn't think I would live to see my 35th birthday, and I was completely fine with it.
3: He moved to New York 3 months after the killings. Then came the trial, and his calm on the witness stand fed online theories that he was uncaring, unfaithful, even that he killed the children himself. He says the calm was not what it looked like.
26: Clancy said he forgives his ex-wife and believes her mental illness caused the action. Vladimir Putin's United Russia Party retained its majority in Russia's parliament after an orchestrated parliamentary election that kept most opposition away from the ballot. I'm Brian Clark, ABC News.
6: Iran's parliament speaker says we must both fight and negotiate. And Tehran is doing both. Its military is threatening U.S. bases if there are new strikes, while it sends its terms to Washington through Qatar. End the war, release Iran's frozen money, lift the naval blockade. Iran says the Strait of Hormuz stays closed until then. Back home, the cost of the war is showing up at the pump. Regular gas averages $4.48 a gallon, up 17 cents in a week. Diesel set another record Sunday, $6.51.
7: You have to make a decision on gas, food, you know, the basics.
6: Today, the president meets New York Mayor Zohran Mamdani at Gracie Mansion, their third face-to-face meeting. In the first on the mayor's turf, housing and affordability are expected to be on the table. Tomorrow, the president sits down with Ukraine's President Zelensky, who says he sees diplomatic momentum. That meeting comes after Ukraine hit Moscow with more than 1,000 drones on Sunday, the largest attack ever on the Russian capital. And on Wednesday, China's Xi Jinping arrives for a state visit, his first to Washington in a decade. Trade, artificial intelligence, and China's ties to Iran are all expected to be on the table.
8: The president addresses the UN tomorrow morning, and Iran's president will be in the same building. Trump says he would probably be open to meeting with him. Sophie?
1: We'll have to see if that happens. Karen, thank you. President Trump has new plans for one of his controversial construction projects. He now says the 25-story Triumphal Arch will be a, quote, top-grade military complex. The new plans include a base for drones and snipers on its roof. This comes as a Reuters Ipsos poll shows two-thirds of voters say the project should be low or no priority.
10: Now to details of a new AI hack. Google says its Gemini model breached three other companies during a security test in May. Officials say the model found public information online, then guessed credentials to get into websites it thought were part of the test. It's the latest AI breakout disclosed by a major lab, and it comes as Treasury Secretary Bessent proposes a new system for the U.S. and China to notify one another of AI incidents that rise to a national security threat. President Trump says he is creating an AI force to watch over the industry and appointing a new AI czar.
1: Ed Sheeran broke down in tears on stage in Philadelphia in an emotional first show since the Macklemore controversy upended his tour.
11: Ed Sheeran opened Saturday's show in Philadelphia, not with a song, but an apology.
12: I've had to take and make difficult decisions, and I am making mistakes, and I'm so, so sorry.
11: It was the first time he had spoken on stage since the controversy began 2 weeks ago in New Jersey, where opening act Macklemore performed his pro-Palestinian song, Hinz Hall, with images of Gaza on the stadium screens and shouted, Free Palestine. Patriots owner Robert Kraft said Macklemore would not perform at his Gillette Stadium, citing a broader history of anti-Semitic rhetoric and imagery. Macklemore says anti-Semitism is real, but that the accusation is being used to silence criticism of Israel. Sheeran's promoter says other venues then refused to host the tour with Macklemore on the bill and dropped him. Within days, every remaining opening act and Sheeran's backing band quit in protest.
12: What happened in Israel and at the Nova Music Festival on October 7th was horrific and compounded centuries of Jewish pain. What is happening in Gaza is a catastrophic and unjustifiable and disproportionate.
11: He also admitted he did not know how the crowd would receive him.
13: I didn't know if I would have things thrown at me. I didn't know if people would be angry at me. I took the B stage out.
0: because I was afraid of what might happen if I stood in the middle, and I will have been there.
11: Then, sitting cross-legged on the stage, he broke down.
0: Everyone's telling me to cancel, and I'm feeling all of my friends and family and people I know abandon me, and I look at the end of the week and I see 50,000 people who haven't abandoned me. People will say what they want, but I am doing this for you.
1: Sheeran's next stop is Friday at Robert Kraft's Gillette Stadium.
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5: Good Monday morning. We're waking up to some clusters of thunderstorms over parts of the Midwest and Ohio Valley that could cause some localized flash flooding. We're talking about parts of Illinois, Indiana, Ohio, into West Virginia, level 2 out of 4 flash flood risk through about daybreak. And then things begin to simmer down as we head into the daylight hours. Speaking of simmering down, the heat, we're going to get a little bit of relief from that. Oklahoma City only getting up to 86 today. Still hot in Memphis, but down into the middle 80s by the middle part of the week. Meteorologist Jeff Smith, ABC News.
10: Coming up, the moment a helicopter and a camera drone nearly collided over a packed college football stadium.
1: Also ahead, Patrick Clancy is speaking out for the first time since his ex-wife's mistrial.
10: And later, Travis Kelce's first touchdown as a married man and his famous wife's reaction.
9: I feel fuzzy.
15: I'm going in.
16: We're losing him.
17: That tickles my funny bone.
16: What's next?
18: A me-shaped heart.
17: Love you, buddy.
18: I love you, too.
16: Okay, let me do it.
18: Don't you kill the bromance.
16: It's gotta go.
17: It stays in. Don't fight over my heart. Wait, wait, wait, wait, wait.
18: Ah, what the? Doctor, doctor, give me the news.
19: All across America.
20: Good morning.
21: Hello.
19: Wherever we are.
20: Welcome.
21: It's good to be home.
19: It feels like home.
22: Hi. When's the last time we dropped our things and went? Woke up somewhere that
23: Hi.
22: We both never been. Growing up doesn't mean
21: good morning. Good morning.
19: At the start of the day, letting us into your home. Putting the good
23: Thank you.
19: In your morning.
21: Man, it's good to be home.

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11: Traveling with the president in Beijing for his historic summit with Chinese President Xi. I'm Mary Bruce. 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
12: Back with a close call above Saturday's Mississippi-LSU football game. You saw it right there. An ESPN camera drone was shooting the stadium from above when a helicopter cut across the frame, close enough to make fans watching at home gasp. The Mississippi Department of Public Safety confirms it was one of its choppers and credits the pilot's experience for avoiding a collision.
13: Breaking overnight, supermodel Cindy Crawford and her husband are asking for privacy after the death of their son. A family representative confirms Presley Gerber's death at a rehab facility. He was a model who had been opening up about his struggles with mental health and substance abuse. Presley Gerber was just 27 years old.
12: Patrick Clancy lost all three of his children, then had online conspiracy theories thrown at him. This morning, he is speaking out for the first time since his ex-wife's mistrial. ABC's Allison Kosick has the details.
14: This morning, in an interview with 60 Minutes, Patrick Clancy says he still forgives his ex-wife, who allegedly killed their three children.
15: I believe that it was her mental illness that caused that.
14: In January 2023, prosecutors have alleged Lindsay Clancy, a labor and delivery nurse, strangled 5-year-old Cora, 3-year-old Dawson, and 8-month-old Callan at their home in Duxbury, Massachusetts. Her lawyers argued she was in the grip of postpartum psychosis, a rare condition after childbirth that can cause delusions and hallucinations, and said she could not be held responsible. This month, the jury deadlocked and the judge declared a mistrial. Callan still had a heartbeat when he was airlifted to Boston Children's Hospital. He held on for 4 days.
15: I'm so grateful for those 4 days that I had with him. I said, I'm so sorry. And I got to hold him. I got to lay down next to him. And he died in my arms.
14: Clancy says in the months that followed, he did not want to live.
15: There was a time where I didn't think I would live to see my 35th birthday. And I was completely fine with it.
14: He moved to New York 3 months after the killings. Then came the trial, and his calm on the witness stand fed online theories that he was uncaring, unfaithful, even that he killed the children himself. He says the calm was not what it looked like.
15: I started having this massive traumatic panic attack. My heart was pounding, and they put me in an ambulance. It's deeply harmful to the legacy of my children. It is a huge distraction from what really matters here, which is perinatal mental health.
14: Clancy remarried in April and says he and his wife are starting a family.
15: I can't wait to tell them about their brothers and sister.
12: Lindsay Clancy is being held at a state hospital waiting to learn if she will be tried again. If you or someone you know is struggling or in crisis, help is available at 988. Hannah, Sophie. Allison, thanks. Coming up, why Princess Diana's brother is accusing King Charles of gaslighting him.
13: Also ahead, caught on camera the moment Florida deputies rescue a group of puppies from a burning building.
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21: 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In the flood zone, the painstaking search for the missing continues.
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4: You shouldn't be trying to steal my house.
5: I live here. 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
4: way. Out. No, you don't.
5: Police is on the way.
6: And that's when the squatter standoff started.
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7: I realized that we really had a squatter on our hands.
8: I literally lost my
9: I've seen every scam in the book, I thought.
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7: Get the out of our house.
13: Back now with punches thrown after Saturday's NASCAR race at Bristol. With 43 laps to go, the number 77 car sent Ryan Blaney, the 2023 champion, spinning into a wall. After the race, he went looking for the driver. He shoved him. That driver answered with two punches. Blaney charged back and the crews pulled him apart. NASCAR has not announced any penalties.
12: Newly released video shows deputies rescuing seven dogs from a Florida house fire. The heart-stopping moments happened in June. Deputies raced into the Parkland home and found the dogs, including five puppies, all trapped. They pulled apart their pen and then carried the animals out in a laundry basket. Thankfully, everyone is okay.
13: In his new memoir, Princess Diana's brother says he has been gaslit by a king after the palace suggested that his grief had clouded his memory. ABC's Maggie Rooley sat down with him.
25: Earl Spencer, Princess Diana's brother, is not backing down, standing by his claim that during a heated phone argument in the days before Diana's funeral, a then Prince Charles said to him, "Rest assured, we'll forget her soon enough." That passage triggering the palace to issue a rare response.
26: Famously, the palace doesn't respond to books. They responded to this one. And what do you make of the response? The response of fraternal grief can cloud reason and color memory.
27: Well, it's not every day you're gaslit by a king, but I was really upset with that because I thought it was very, not only condescending, but not straight. What I said is straight and true. And what did they come back with? That? It doesn't say he didn't say it either. That's what I found interesting.
25: The Earl's new book, Swan Song, Diana, My Sister, also leading some to draw parallels between Princess Diana and her son, his nephew, Prince Harry, and Meghan.
27: If you look at an article in a tabloid about Diana or the couple that you're mentioning, Harry and Meghan, you know, they can be really, really unpleasant. And I think it would be really beholden on people to learn from Diana's example.
13: Maggie, thank you. Coming up, a priceless instrument stops working mid-song with tens of thousands watching.
12: Plus, this painting sold for $30 at an estate sale. Just wait till you hear how much it could go for now.
28: This is what you need to know.
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11: All across America.
14: Good morning.
15: Hello.
11: Wherever we are.
15: Welcome. It's good to be home.
11: It feels like home. Hi.

0: 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It's an invitation to come together.
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13: Time to check the pulse. We begin with quick thinking on the baseball diamond.
14: Yeah, but it had nothing to do with the actual game. Dr. Jesse McGuire was performing the national anthem on his trumpet before the Diamondbacks and Yankees played Saturday in Phoenix. But... about midway through, his horn stopped cooperating.

0: like a true pro. Thankfully, Maguire is also an excellent singer, because that happened when he hit the hardest part of the song to sing.
1: Right. Oh my goodness.
0: But he crushed it. I love that he's still holding the trumpet too.
1: Yeah.
0: Okay, next, the Colts and Chiefs going the distance on Sunday Night Football.
1: Yeah, they were tied at 27 going to overtime. Both teams adding field goal before Chiefs kicker Harrison Butker ended it with a 40-yarder as time expired. Chiefs win 33-30. Back in the first quarter, though, Taylor Swift pointing to her wedding ring, celebrating Travis Kelce's touchdown, seeming to scream, "That's my husband!" Yes, it is. Next, the treasure found at an estate sale.
0: Yes, so it's a painting of shells done by American surrealist Gertrude Abercrombie in 1951 and purchased at that sale in Michigan for about $30. The buyer had it authenticated, and now it's going up for auction October 1st. Experts say it could fetch $250,000.
1: Whoa.
0: One of her other works sold last year for over $1 million.
1: If this were me, I would think I really had an eye for this.
0: Yeah. Oh.
1: And you would not.
0: And you would be correct.
1: Yeah.
0: Finally, a jigsaw jamboree.
1: You can call it the last piece of our puzzle. Northwest Spain hosted the annual World Jigsaw Championships this weekend. 2,400 contestants from 72 countries took part. This year's individual winner, a woman from the Netherlands. She finished a 500-piece puzzle in just under 28 minutes.
2: I'm hoping if you play this back, it's in celebration. I knew I said no more surprises. I was really hoping to pull off one last one. You trust me?
3: I do.
4: Rated PG-13.
5: I met Joel. He was tall, handsome, magnetic. I knew I met the man I'm gonna marry. My mom said, "Jesus Christ, Caroline, it better not be a cop."
6: He was the family man, devoted father.
7: He was super cop.
5: And then one day, I got a text. I had no idea the lie that he was living.
8: He knew something wasn't right.
5: He had a severe sex addiction.
9: He was clocking in and then going to have sex with people.
8: In his cop car while on duty.
10: Who should have sex with? Why can't you just be honest?
11: I am being honest.
12: I was shocked my dad could do something so stupid.
5: Banging on the door.
13: Man to man, stay away from my wife.
14: You're throwing your family away over this.
5: He looked at me and said, "If I were in your shoes, I'd run."
8: And then things got really bad.
5: It was a betrayal that is just another level.
15: Betrayal. Dirty Secrets.
16: You've never seen anything like this before.
17: Here it is. I mean, that's incredible.
18: This place is going to astonish you.
19: What is that?
18: Oh my gosh.
16: America's most beautiful natural wonders.
20: 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This is breathtaking.
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1: Checking more top stories, ICE agents shoot a man during an operation in Austin, Texas. His attorney says Wilbur Rafael Garces Perez was making DoorDash deliveries when he was stopped. Homeland Security says Perez is an undocumented Venezuelan national. The agency has not said what led to the shooting.
0: Ukraine unleashes a major attack on Moscow. The city's mayor calls the largest ever drone strike on the Russian capital. Damage was reported to the city's oil refinery and a residential building. The attack comes as Ukrainian President Zelensky says he is set to meet with President Trump this week in New York City.
1: New parole hearings are now scheduled for Lyle and Eric Menendez, convicted for the 1989 murders of their parents. Lyle will go before a parole board on February 23rd, his brother the following day. Last year, the parole board denied their request, saying they still posed a risk to public safety.
0: Today's weather, showers in the southwest and near the Great Lakes, storms later from the Carolinas to Florida. Still very hot from Texas to Tennessee.
1: And finally, the big new attraction that's about to open.
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23: We want to get inside and see all of it. You know what I mean?
24: Yes, I know what she means. The Lucas Museum of Narrative Art features 100,000 square feet of gallery space alone, with thousands of pieces to admire. And for George Lucas and his wife, Melody Hobson, it's been a long labor of love.
2: We didn't follow any rules. We didn't work at a museum. We don't have PhDs. So some rules are broken. And some people don't like it, but we do.
24: The guests here are all fans of what George and Melody have accomplished.
3: And he was able to emerge out of obscurity and do things that change the world. So you've got to admire that.
7: It's a little bit like George's best work as a director and a producer. It breaks the mold, and yet in some way it also feels resonant, feels comfortable, feels familiar. It's just a completely different kind of package and presentation.
24: Part of the visual storytelling on display does involve Lucas's most famous work, Star Wars. And his Star Wars family was on hand.
11: It's going to be an enormous draw. As much as people want to come to Southern California and to Los Angeles, this is just another reason to make it a destination.
19: Because it could have been Chicago. So.
25: It could have been Chicago, it could have been Frisco, like, yes. But everybody, blew it. We have it now, it's ours.
19: Ours.
25: So, come see it, people.
24: The Lucas Museum of Narrative Art opens to the public on Tuesday. In Los Angeles, George Pinocchio for ABC News.
1: George, my friend, thank you for that. 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Have a great day.
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1: Right now on Good Morning America First Look, an ICE officer shoots a man on the streets of Austin. Homeland Security says he is here illegally as the city demands answers.
26: Houthis target Saudi Arabia's capital, a new warning to Americans across the Middle East as President Trump heads to New York for a week of high-stakes meetings, starting with Mayor Mamdani today.
1: Patrick Clancy is speaking out for the first time since his
27: ABC News, I'm Brian Clark. The U.S. war with Iran hangs over this week's meeting of world leaders in New York at the UN General Assembly. ABC's Lionel Moise has more.
28: Iran-backed Houthis in Yemen launching air attacks on Saudi Arabia Saturday to protect its regional interests. A Saudi-led coalition has backed Yemen's internationally recognized government since 2015. A senior Houthi official is warning countries against joining Saudi Arabia in Yemen's civil war, telling the Associated Press they've assured the Trump administration they won't attack U.S. vessels in the Red Sea.
27: That violence helping drive gas to a nationwide average of over $4.43 a gallon, according to Gas Buddy. MS Now, Politico, and CNN say in a joint statement they're going to sue to restore their access to the White House after President Trump banned the three organizations over negative coverage. An ICE shooting in Austin, Texas, Sunday is now under investigation.
29: They shot his...
30: Video shows the moments after the man hunched over in the driver's seat as ICE officers surrounded the car, saying in Spanish he was shot because he did not brake. He was hit once in the torso, serious but stable. Law enforcement sources tell ABC News it was a targeted operation, and the man is a Venezuelan national here illegally with a final order of removal. His attorney says he is a DoorDash driver who was mid-delivery and was moved from the hospital into ICE custody without anyone telling his wife. More than 100 protesters gathered at the scene. State troopers fired pepper balls to push them back.
31: I'm extremely unhappy. A person being shot on the streets of Austin by someone purporting to be law enforcement.
32: This is a pattern. It's a disturbing pattern, and it's got to stop.
30: It's the third ICE shooting in Texas since last year and comes after the killings of Renee Good and Alex Preddy in Minneapolis, where video contradicted the government's first account. A recent poll shows 56% of voters now disapprove of the president's handling of immigration, and even some Republicans are breaking with him.
33: Mr. President, some of your immigration enforcement efforts have gone too far.
30: The Texas Rangers and Austin police are now investigating. Homeland Security has not said what led to the shooting.
1: Homeland Security now says its own investigators are leading the probe with help from the FBI. They confirm the man is now in federal custody. A First Amendment battle over freedom of the press is shaping up between President Trump and three news organizations. The president banning CNN, Politico, and MS now from the White House because of their coverage. CNN calling that illegal as they were stripped of being part of today's presidential poll coverage. MS Now saying it will take all steps necessary to defend its First Amendment rights. Legal experts say the president's bans are likely unconstitutional. Turning now to Iran-backed Houthis targeting Saudi Arabia's capital, a new warning to Americans in the Middle East, and a president who says he is in deciding mode. Karen Hua joins us live from Washington. Karen, good morning.
4: Hey, Hannah, good morning. So the president lands in New York this afternoon for a week of high-stakes meetings, with a decision on the war still hanging and gas prices still climbing. This morning, a warning to Americans across the Middle East after Iran-backed Houthis fired a ballistic missile and drones at Saudi Arabia's capital, the first time they've targeted Riyadh since the fighting resumed. The Houthis also targeting oil facilities in a key port along the coast. Saudi Arabia says it intercepted the attacks. The U.S. Embassy is warning Americans to expect unforeseen escalation and possible airspace closures. The president says he's in deciding mode on Iran, weighing three options: wiping Iran out, letting them rot economically, or making a deal. In his words, "My question is, if and when do I blow the entire nation up?" Iran's parliament speaker says, "We must both fight and negotiate." And Tehran is doing both. Its military is threatening U.S. bases if there are new strikes, while it sends its terms to Washington through Qatar. End the war, release Iran's frozen money, lift the naval blockade. Iran says the Strait of Hormuz stays closed until then. Back home, the cost of the war is showing up at the pump. Regular gas averages $4.48 a gallon, up 17 cents in a week. Diesel set another record Sunday, $6.51.
5: You have to make a decision on gas, food, you know, the basics.
4: Today, the president meets New York Mayor Zohran Mamdani at Gracie Mansion, their third face-to-face meeting. In the first on the mayor's turf, housing and affordability are expected to be on the table. Tomorrow, the president sits down with Ukraine's President Zelensky, who says he sees diplomatic momentum. That meeting comes after Ukraine hit Moscow with more than 1,000 drones on Sunday, the largest attack ever on the Russian capital. And on Wednesday, China's Xi Jinping arrives for a state visit, his first to Washington in a decade. Trade, artificial intelligence, and China's ties to Iran are all expected to be on the table. The president addresses the UN tomorrow morning, and Iran's president will be in the same building. Trump says he would probably be open to meeting with him. Sophie?
1: We'll have to see if that happens. Karen, thank you. President Trump has new plans for one of his controversial construction projects. He now says the 25-story Triumphal Arch will be a, quote, top-grade military complex. The new plans include a base for drones and snipers on its roof. This comes as a Reuters Ipsos poll shows two-thirds of voters say the project should be low or no priority. Now to details of a new AI hack. Google says its Gemini model breached three other companies during a security test in May. Officials say the model found public information online, then guessed credentials to get into websites it thought were part of the test. It's the latest AI breakout disclosed by a major lab, and it comes as Treasury Secretary Bessent proposes a new system for the U.S. and China to notify one another of AI incidents that rise to a national security threat. President Trump says he is creating an AI force to watch over the industry and appointing a new AI czar. Ed Sheeran broke down in tears on stage in Philadelphia in an emotional first show since the Macklemore controversy upended his tour.
6: Ed Sheeran opened Saturday's show in Philadelphia, not with a song, but an apology.
8: I've had to take and make difficult decisions, and I am making mistakes, and I'm so, so sorry.
6: It was the first time he had spoken on stage since the controversy began 2 weeks ago in New Jersey, where opening act Macklemore performed his pro-Palestinian song, Hinz Hall, with images of Gaza on the stadium screens and shouted, Free Palestine. Patriots owner Robert Kraft said Macklemore would not perform at his Gillette Stadium, citing a broader history of anti-Semitic rhetoric and imagery. Macklemore says anti-Semitism is real, but that the accusation is being used to silence criticism of Israel. Sheeran's promoter says other venues then refused to host the tour with Macklemore on the bill and dropped him. Within days, every remaining opening act and Sheeran's backing band quit in protest.
8: What happened in Israel and at the Nova Music Festival on October 7th was horrific and compounded centuries of Jewish pain. What is happening in Gaza is a catastrophic and unjustifiable and disproportionate.
6: He also admitted he did not know how the crowd would receive him.
9: I didn't know if I would have things thrown at me. I didn't know if people would be angry at me. I took the B stage out
0: because I was afraid of what might happen if I stood in the middle, and I will admit that.
6: Then, sitting cross-legged on the stage, he broke down.
0: Everyone's telling me to cancel, and I'm feeling all of my friends and family and people I know abandon me, and I look at the end of the week and I see 50,000 people who haven't abandoned me. People will say what they want, but I am doing this for you.
1: Sheeran's next stop is Friday at Robert Kraft's Gillette Stadium. Time now for your morning weather.
2: Good Monday morning. We're waking up to some clusters of thunderstorms over parts of the Midwest and Ohio Valley that could cause some localized flash flooding. We're talking about parts of Illinois, Indiana, Ohio, into West Virginia. Level 2 out of 4 flash flood risk through about daybreak. And then things begin to simmer down as we head into the daylight hours. Speaking of simmering down, the heat, we're going to get a little bit of relief from that. Oklahoma City only getting up to 86 today. Still hot in Memphis, but down into the middle 80s by the middle part of the week. Meteorologist Jeff Smith, ABC News.
1: Coming up, the moment a helicopter and a camera drone nearly collided over a packed college football stadium. Also ahead, Patrick Clancy is speaking out for the first time since his ex-wife's mistrial. And later, Travis Kelce's first touchdown as a married man and his famous wife's reaction.
10: I feel fuzzy.
12: I'm going in.
13: We're losing him.
12: That tickles my funny bone.
13: What's next?
14: A me-shaped heart.
12: Love you, buddy.
14: I love you, too.
13: Okay, let me do it.
14: Don't you kill the bromance.
13: It's gotta go.
12: It stays in. Don't fight over my heart.
13: Wait.
14: What the?
15: Doctor, give me the news.
17: All across America.
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11: Back with a close call above Saturday's Mississippi-LSU football game. You saw it right there. An ESPN camera drone was shooting the stadium from above when a helicopter cut across the frame, close enough to make fans watching at home gasp. The Mississippi Department of Public Safety confirms it was one of its choppers and credits the pilot's experience for avoiding a collision.
12: Breaking overnight, supermodel Cindy Crawford and her husband are asking for privacy after the death of their son. A family representative confirms Presley Gerber's death at a rehab facility. He was a model who had been opening up about his struggles with mental health and substance abuse. Presley Gerber was just 27 years old.
11: Patrick Clancy lost all three of his children, then had online conspiracy theories thrown at him. This morning, he is speaking out for the first time since his ex-wife's mistrial. ABC's Allison Kosick has the details.
13: This morning, in an interview with 60 Minutes, Patrick Clancy says he still forgives his ex-wife, who allegedly killed their three children.
14: I believe that it was her mental illness that caused that.
13: In January 2023, prosecutors have alleged Lindsay Clancy, a labor and delivery nurse, strangled 5-year-old Cora, 3-year-old Dawson, and 8-month-old Callan at their home in Duxbury, Massachusetts. Her lawyers argued she was in the grip of postpartum psychosis, a rare condition after childbirth that can cause delusions and hallucinations, and said she could not be held responsible. This month, the jury deadlocked and the judge declared a mistrial. Callan still had a heartbeat when he was airlifted to Boston Children's Hospital. He held on for 4 days.
14: I'm so grateful for those 4 days that I had with him. I said, I'm so sorry. And I got to hold him. I got to lay down next to him. And he died in my arms.
13: Clancy says in the months that followed, he did not want to live.
14: There was a time where I didn't think I would live to see my 35th birthday. And I was completely fine with it.
13: He moved to New York 3 months after the killings. Then came the trial, and his calm on the witness stand fed online theories that he was uncaring, unfaithful, even that he killed the children himself. He says the calm was not what it looked like.
14: I started

0: married in April and says he and his wife are starting a family.
1: I can't wait to tell them about their brothers and sister.
2: Lindsay Clancy is being held at a state hospital waiting to learn if she will be tried again. If you or someone you know is struggling or in crisis, help is available at 988. Hannah, Sophie?
3: 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Coming up, why Princess Diana's brother is accusing King Charles of gaslighting him.
4: Also ahead, caught on camera, the moment Florida deputies rescue a group of puppies from a burning building.
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15: We're tracking several stories breaking this evening. In the flood zone, the painstaking search for the missing continues.
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19: You shouldn't be trying to steal my house.
20: I live here. 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
19: No, you don't.
20: Police is on the way.
21: And that's when the squatter standoff started.
19: Get out of my house.
22: I realized that we really had a squatter on our hands.
23: I literally lost my
24: I have seen every scam in the book, I thought.
25: That's something that never, like, leaves you.
22: Get the out of our house.
4: Back now with punches thrown after Saturday's NASCAR race at Bristol. With 43 laps to go, the number 77 car sent Ryan Blaney, the 2023 champion, spinning into a wall. After the race, he went looking for the driver. He shoved him. That driver answered with two punches. Blaney charged back and the crews pulled him apart. NASCAR has not announced any penalties.
3: Newly released video shows deputies rescuing seven dogs from a Florida house fire. The heart-stopping moments happened in June. Deputies raced into the Parkland home and found the dogs, including five puppies, all trapped. They pulled apart their pen and then carried the animals out in a laundry basket. Thankfully, everyone is okay.
4: In his new memoir, Princess Diana's brother says he has been gaslit by a king after the palace suggested that his grief had clouded his memory. ABC's Maggie Rooley sat down with him.
0: Earl Spencer, Princess Diana's brother, is not backing down, standing by his claim that during a heated phone argument in the days before Diana's funeral, a then Prince Charles said to him, "Rest assured, we'll forget her soon enough." That passage triggering the palace to issue a rare response.
15: Famously, the palace doesn't respond to books. Yet they responded to this one. And what do you make of the response? The response of fraternal grief can cloud reason and color memory.
26: Well, it's not every day you're gaslit by a king, but I was really upset with that because I thought it was very, not only condescending, but not straight. What I said is straight and true. And what did they come back with? That? It doesn't say he didn't say it either. That's what I found interesting.
0: The Earl's new book, Swan Song, Diana, My Sister, also leading some to draw parallels between Princess Diana

0: and her son, his nephew, Prince Harry, and Meghan.
1: If you look at an article in a tabloid about Diana or the couple that you're mentioning, Harry and Meghan, you know, they can be really, really unpleasant. And I think it would be really beholden on people to learn from Diana's example.
2: Maggie, thank you. Coming up, a priceless instrument stops working mid-song with tens of thousands watching.
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9: Hi.

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13: Time to check the pulse. We begin with quick thinking on the baseball diamond.
14: Yeah, but it had nothing to do with the actual game. Dr. Jesse McGuire was performing the national anthem on his trumpet before the Diamondbacks and Yankees played Saturday in Phoenix. But... about midway through, his horn stopped cooperating.

0: like a true pro. Thankfully, Maguire is also an excellent singer, because that happened when he hit the hardest part of the song to sing.
1: Right. Oh my goodness.
0: But he crushed it. I love that he's still holding the trumpet too.
1: Yeah.
0: Okay, next, the Colts and Chiefs going the distance on Sunday Night Football.
1: Yeah, they were tied at 27 going to overtime. Both teams adding field goal before Chiefs kicker Harrison Butker ended it with a 40-yarder as time expired. Chiefs win 33-30. Back in the first quarter, though, Taylor Swift pointing to her wedding ring, celebrating Travis Kelce's touchdown, seeming to scream, "That's my husband!" Yes, it is. Next, the treasure found at an estate sale.
0: Yes, so it's a painting of shells done by American surrealist Gertrude Abercrombie in 1951 and purchased at that sale in Michigan for about $30. The buyer had it authenticated, and now it's going up for auction October 1st. Experts say it could fetch $250,000.
1: Whoa.
0: One of her other works sold last year for over $1 million.
1: If this were me, I would think I really had an eye for this.
0: Yeah. Oh.
1: You would not.
0: And you would be correct.
1: Yeah.
0: Finally, a jigsaw jamboree.
1: You can call it the last piece of our puzzle. Northwest Spain hosted the annual World Jigsaw Championships this weekend. 2,400 contestants from 72 countries took part. This year's individual winner, a woman from the Netherlands. She finished a 500-piece puzzle in just under 28 minutes.
2: I'm hoping if you play this back, it's in celebration. I knew I said no more surprises. I was really hoping to pull off one last one. You trust me? I do. Rated PG-13.
3: I met Joel. He was tall, handsome, magnetic. I knew I met the man I'm gonna marry. My mom said, "Jesus Christ, Caroline, it better not be a cop."
4: He was the family man, devoted father.
5: He was super cop.
3: And then one day, I got a text. I had no idea the lie that he was living.
6: He knew something wasn't right.
3: He had a severe sex addiction.
7: He was clocking in and then going to have sex with people.
6: In his cop car while on duty.
8: Who do you have sex with? Why can't you just be honest?
9: I am being honest.
10: I was shocked my dad could do something so stupid.
3: Banging on the door.
11: Man to man, stay away from my wife.
12: You're throwing your family away over this.
3: He looked at me and said, "If I were in your shoes, I'd run."
6: And then things got really bad.
3: It was a betrayal that is just another level.
13: Betrayal. Dirty Secrets.
14: You've never seen anything like this before.
15: Here it is. 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
16: This place is going to astonish you.
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16: Oh my gosh.
14: America's most beautiful natural wonders.
18: Wow! This is breathtaking.
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1: Checking more top stories, ICE agents shoot a man during an operation in Austin, Texas. His attorney says Wilbur Rafael Garces Perez was making DoorDash deliveries when he was stopped. Homeland Security says Perez is an undocumented Venezuelan national. The agency has not said what led to the shooting.
0: Ukraine unleashes a major attack on Moscow. The city's mayor calls the largest ever drone strike on the Russian capital. Damage was reported to the city's oil refinery and a residential building. The attack comes as Ukrainian President Zelensky says he is set to meet with President Trump this week in New York City.
1: New parole hearings are now scheduled for Lyle and Eric Menendez, convicted for the 1989 murders of their parents. Lyle will go before a parole board on February 23rd, his brother the following day. Last year, the parole board denied their request, saying they still posed a risk to public safety.
0: Today's weather, showers in the southwest and near the Great Lakes, storms later from the Carolinas to Florida. Still very hot from Texas to Tennessee.
1: And finally, the big new attraction that's about to open.
0: Details from reporter George Pinocchio from our station in Los Angeles.
21: We want to get inside to see all of it. You know what I mean?
22: Yes, I know what she means. The Lucas Museum of Narrative Art features 100,000 square feet of gallery space alone, with thousands of pieces to admire. And for George Lucas and his wife, Melody Hobson, it's been a long labor of love.
5: We didn't follow any rules. We didn't work at a museum. We don't have PhDs. So some rules are broken. And some people don't like it, but we do.
22: The guests here are all fans of what George and Melody have accomplished.
9: And he was able to emerge out of obscurity and do things that change the world. So you've got to admire that.
17: It's a little bit like George's best work as a director and a producer. It's it breaks the mold, and yet in some way it also feels resonant, feels comfortable, feels familiar. It's just a completely different kind of package and presentation.
22: Part of the visual storytelling on display does involve Lucas's most famous work, Star Wars. And his Star Wars family was on hand.
23: It's going to be an enormous draw. As much as people want to come to Southern California and to Los Angeles, this is just another reason to make it a destination.
24: Because it could have been Chicago. So.
25: Well, it could have been Chicago, it could have been Frisco, like, but everybody, blew it. We have it now. It's ours.
24: It's ours.
25: So come see it, people.
22: The Lucas Museum of Narrative Art opens to the public on Tuesday. In Los Angeles, George Pinocchio for ABC News.
1: George, my friend, thank you for that. That is your Good Morning America first look.
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27: From ABC News. I'm Brian Clark. Three media organizations, CNN, MS Now, and Politico, say in a statement they're suing to restore their access to the White House. That's after reporters were denied entry to the White House complex, says ABC's Sophie Flay.
1: The president banning CNN, Politico, and MS Now from the White House because of their coverage. CNN calling that illegal as they were stripped of being part of today's presidential pool coverage. MS Now saying it will take all steps necessary to defend its First Amendment rights. Legal experts say the president's bans are likely unconstitutional.
27: Today, the president travels to New York City. He'll meet with Mayor Zoran Mamdani. Tomorrow, he'll address the UN General Assembly. It's where the war in Iran remains a key topic. On Sunday, the president told a Fox News reporter he's weighing three options: wiping Iran out, letting them, quote, rot economically, or making a deal. ABC's Karen Hua has more on the war's impact in the U.S.
28: The cost of the war is showing up at the pump. Regular gas averages $4.48 a gallon, up 17 cents in a week. Diesel set another record Sunday, $6.51.
27: It's been another shooting involving ICE agents, this time in Austin, Texas, where a 28-year-old DoorDash driver was shot following a vehicle pursuit and turned over to immigration officials.
29: Within hours of the shooting of Wilbur Rafael Garces Perez, protesters were standing near the intersection where it happened, demanding a local investigation.
30: There's no confidence in the federal government to investigate itself.
31: This is overboard. This is way too many times.
29: On X, the Department of Homeland Security said Garces Perez was in the country illegally and that it, the DHS, along with the FBI, will handle the investigation. Jim Ryan, ABC News.
27: It's Yom Kippur, the holiest day of the year in Judaism. A gunman opened fire at Sunday night services at a synagogue in Belleville, Ontario, injuring a police officer. 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
27: Treasury Secretary Scott Bessent met with China's vice premier on Sunday and said the U.S. proposed an AI notification system where the two countries can alert one another when AI developments could impact national security.
34: We think that just like with any cross-border activity, that moving from opaque to more transparency between the number one and the number two AI powers in the world, very important.
27: Lindsey Clancy's ex-husband spoke publicly for the first time since his ex-wife's mistrial. She was charged with killing their three children.
2: In an interview with 60 Minutes, Patrick Clancy says he still forgives his ex-wife, who allegedly killed their three children.
3: I believe that it was her mental illness that caused that.
27: That's ABC's Allison Kosick. Prosecutors have not yet decided whether Lindsey Clancy will be charged again. A Delaware man's facing criminal charges in connection with a hunting tragedy.
4: It was dusk Friday evening when a woman walking in a field was fatally shot by a hunter who mistook her for a deer. Delaware State Police say she was making her way across that field with a man and two children when Walter Moorhead, 74 years old, shot her from a blind on the ground. He's been charged with manslaughter. The victim's name is being withheld until family is notified. She was 39 from Georgetown, Delaware. Wayne Cabot, ABC News.
27: I'm Brian Clark, ABC.
28: Iran's parliament speaker says we must both fight and negotiate. And Tehran is doing both. Its military is threatening U.S. bases if there are new strikes, while it sends its terms to Washington through Qatar. End the war, release Iran's frozen money, lift the naval blockade. Iran says the Strait of Hormuz stays closed until then. Back home, the cost of the war is showing up at the pump. Regular gas averages $4.48 a gallon, up 17 cents in a week. Diesel set another record Sunday, $6.51.
6: You have to make a decision on gas, food, you know, the basics.
28: Today, the president meets New York Mayor Zohran Mamdani at Gracie Mansion, their third face-to-face meeting. In the first on the mayor's turf, housing and affordability are expected to be on the table. Tomorrow, the president sits down with Ukraine's President Zelensky, who says he sees diplomatic momentum. That meeting comes after Ukraine hit Moscow with more than 1,000 drones on Sunday, the largest attack ever on the Russian capital. And on Wednesday, China's Xi Jinping arrives for a state visit, his first to Washington in a decade. Trade, artificial intelligence, and China's ties to Iran are all expected to be on the table.
1: The president addresses the UN tomorrow morning, and Iran's president will be in the same building. Trump says he would probably be open to meeting with him. Sophie?
7: We'll have to see if that happens. Karen, thank you. President Trump has new plans for one of his controversial construction projects. He now says the 25-story Triumphal Arch will be a, quote, top-grade military complex. The new plans include a base for drones and snipers on its roof. This comes as a Reuters Ipsos poll shows two-thirds of voters say the project should be low or no priority.
8: Now to details of a new AI hack. Google says its Gemini model breached three other companies during a security test in May. Officials say the model found public information online, then guessed credentials to get into websites it thought were part of the test. It's the latest AI breakout disclosed by a major lab, and it comes as Treasury Secretary Bessent proposes a new system for the U.S. and China to notify one another of AI incidents that rise to a national security threat. President Trump says he is creating an AI force to watch over the industry and appointing a new AI czar.
7: Ed Sheeran broke down in tears on stage in Philadelphia in an emotional first show since the Macklemore controversy upended his tour.
10: Ed Sheeran opened Saturday's show in Philadelphia, not with a song, but an apology.
11: I've had to take and make difficult decisions, and I am making mistakes, and I'm so, so sorry.
10: It was the first time he had spoken on stage since the controversy began 2 weeks ago in New Jersey, where opening act Macklemore performed his pro-Palestinian song, Hinz Hall, with images of Gaza on the stadium screens and shouted, Free Palestine. Patriots owner Robert Kraft said Macklemore would not perform at his Gillette Stadium, citing a broader history of anti-Semitic rhetoric and imagery. Macklemore says anti-Semitism is real, but that the accusation is being used to silence criticism of Israel. Sheeran's promoter says other venues then refused to host the tour with Macklemore on the bill and dropped him. Within days, every remaining opening act and Sheeran's backing band quit in protest.
11: What happened in Israel and at the Nova Music Festival on October 7th was horrific and compounded centuries of Jewish pain. What is happening in Gaza is a catastrophic and unjustifiable and disproportionate.
10: He also admitted he did not know how the crowd would receive him.
11: I didn't know if I would have things thrown at me. I didn't know if people would be angry at me. I took the B stage out
0: because I was afraid of what might happen if I stood in the middle, and I will admit that.
10: Then, sitting cross-legged on the stage, he broke down.
0: Everyone's telling me to cancel, and I'm feeling all of my friends and family and people I know abandon me, and I look at the end of the week and I see 50,000 people who haven't abandoned me. People will say what they want, but I am doing this for you.
7: Sharon's next stop is Friday at Robert Kraft's Gillette Stadium.
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5: Good Monday morning. We're waking up to some clusters of thunderstorms over parts of the Midwest and Ohio Valley that could cause some localized flash flooding. We're talking about parts of Illinois, Indiana, Ohio, into West Virginia. Level 2 out of 4 flash flood risk through about daybreak. And then things begin to simmer down as we head into the daylight hours. Speaking of simmering down, the heat, we're going to get a little bit of relief from that. Oklahoma City only getting up to 86 today. Still hot in Memphis, but down into the middle 80s by the middle part of the week. Meteorologist Jeff Smith, ABC News.
8: Coming up, the moment a helicopter and a camera drone nearly collided over a packed college football stadium.
7: Also ahead, Patrick Clancy is speaking out for the first time since his ex-wife's mistrial.
8: And later, Travis Kelce's first touchdown as a married man and his famous wife's reaction.
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48: Love you, buddy.
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45: It's gotta go.
46: It stays in. Don't fight over my heart. Wait.
47: What the...
50: Firefighters battling a historic heat wave in Salt Lake City. I'm Kana Whitworth. Wherever the story is, we'll take you there. You're streaming ABC News Live.
7: Back with a close call above Saturday's Mississippi LSU football game. You saw it right there. An ESPN camera drone was shooting the stadium from above when a helicopter cut across the frame. Close enough to make fans watching at home gasp. The Mississippi Department of Public Safety confirms it was one of its choppers and credits the pilot's experience for avoiding a collision.
8: Breaking overnight, supermodel Cindy Crawford and her husband are asking for privacy after the death of their son. A family representative confirms Presley Gerber's death at a rehab facility. He was a model who had been opening up about his struggles with mental health and substance abuse. Presley Gerber was just 27 years old.
7: Patrick Clancy lost all three of his children, then had online conspiracy theories thrown at him. This morning, he is speaking out for the first time since his ex-wife's mistrial. ABC's Allison Kosick has the details.
0: This morning, in an interview with 60 Minutes, Patrick Clancy says he still forgives his ex-wife, who allegedly killed their three children.
1: I believe that it was her mental illness that caused that.
0: In January 2023, prosecutors have alleged Lindsay Clancy, a labor and delivery nurse, strangled 5-year-old Cora, 3-year-old Dawson, and 8-month-old Callan at their home in Duxbury, Massachusetts. Her lawyers argued she was in the grip of postpartum psychosis, a rare condition after childbirth that can cause delusions and hallucinations, and said she could not be held responsible. This month, the jury deadlocked, and the judge declared a mistrial. Callan still had a heartbeat when he was airlifted to Boston Children's Hospital. He held on for 4 days.
1: I'm so grateful for those 4 days that I had with him. I said, I'm so sorry. And I got to hold him. I got to lay down next to him. And he died in my arms.
0: Clancy says in the months that followed, he did not want to live.
1: There was a time where I didn't think I would live to see my 35th birthday. And I was completely fine with it.
0: He moved to New York 3 months after the killings. Then came the trial, and his calm on the witness stand fed online theories that he was uncaring, unfaithful, even that he killed the children himself. He says the calm was not what it looked like.
1: I started having this massive traumatic panic attack. My heart was pounding, and they put me in an ambulance. It's deeply harmful to the legacy of my children. It is a huge distraction from what really matters here, which is perinatal mental health.
0: Clancy remarried in April and says he and his wife are starting a family.
1: I can't wait to tell them about their brothers and sister.
7: Lindsay Clancy is being held at a state hospital waiting to learn if she will be tried again. If you or someone you know is struggling or in crisis, help is available at 988. Hannah, Sophie.
8: Allison, thanks. Coming up, why Princess Diana's brother is accusing King Charles of gaslighting him.
2: Also ahead, caught on camera the moment Florida deputies rescue a group of puppies from a burning building.
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4: 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I mean, that's incredible.
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34: I'm going in.
45: We're losing him.
46: That tickles my funny bone.
45: What's next?
47: A Mishi card.
46: Love you, buddy.
49: I love you, too.
45: Okay, let me do it.
49: Don't you kill the bromance.
45: Just gotta go.
46: It stays in. Don't fight over my heart.

0: back now with punches thrown after Saturday's NASCAR race at Bristol. With 43 laps to go, the number 77 car sent Ryan Blaney, the 2023 champion, spinning into a wall. After the race, he went looking for the driver. He shoved him. That driver answered with two punches. Blaney charged back and the crews pulled him apart. NASCAR has not announced any penalties.
1: Newly released video shows deputies rescuing seven dogs from a Florida house fire. The heart-stopping moments happened in June. Deputies raced into the Parkland home and found the dogs, including five puppies, all trapped. They pulled apart their pen and then carried the animals out in a laundry basket. Thankfully, everyone is okay.
0: In his new memoir, Princess Diana's brother says he has been gaslit by a king after the palace suggested that his grief had clouded his memory. ABC's Maggie Rooley sat down with him.
2: Earl Spencer, Princess Diana's brother, is not backing down, standing by his claim that during a heated phone argument in the days before Diana's funeral, a then Prince Charles said to him, "Rest assured, we'll forget her soon enough." That passage triggering the palace to issue a rare response.
3: Famously, the palace doesn't respond to books. They responded to this one. And what do you make of the response? The response of fraternal grief can cloud reason and color memory.
4: Well, it's not every day you're gaslit by a king, but I was really upset with that because I thought it was very, not only condescending, but not straight. What I said is straight and true. And what did they come back with? That? It doesn't say he didn't say it either. That's what I found interesting.
2: The Earl's new book, Swan Song, Diana, My Sister, also leading some to draw parallels between Princess Diana and her son, his nephew, Prince Harry, and Meghan.
4: If you look at an article in a tabloid about Diana or the couple that you were mentioning, Harry and Meghan, you know, they can be really, really unpleasant. And I think it would be really beholden on people to learn from Diana's example.
0: Maggie, thank you. Coming up, a priceless instrument stops working mid-song with tens of thousands watching.
1: Plus, this painting sold for $30 at an estate sale. 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
1: Time to check the pulse. We begin with quick thinking on the baseball diamond.
0: Yeah, but it had nothing to do with the actual game. Dr. Jesse McGuire was performing the national anthem on his trumpet before the Diamondbacks and Yankees played Saturday in Phoenix. But About midway through, his horn stopped cooperating.

0: perilous fight.
1: Like a true pro. Thankfully, Maguire is also an excellent singer because that happened when he hit the hardest part of the song to sing.
2: Right.
1: Oh my goodness.
2: But he crushed it.
1: I love that he's still holding the trumpet too.
2: Yeah.
1: Okay, next, the Colts and Chiefs going the distance on Sunday Night Football.
2: Yeah, they were tied at 27 going to overtime. Both teams adding field goal before Chiefs kicker Harrison Butker ended it with a 40-yarder as time expired. Chiefs win 33-30. Back in the first quarter, though, Taylor Swift pointing to her wedding ring, celebrating Travis Kelce's touchdown, seeming to scream, "That's my husband!" Yes, it is. Next, the treasure found at an estate sale.
1: Yes, so it's a painting of shells done by American surrealist Gertrude Abercrombie in 1951 and purchased at that sale in Michigan for about $30. The buyer had it authenticated, and now it's going up for auction October 1st. Experts say it could fetch $250,000.
2: Whoa.
1: One of her other works sold last year for over $1 million.
2: If this were me, I would think I really had an eye for this.
1: Yeah. Oh.
2: You would not.
1: And you would be correct.
2: Yeah.
1: Finally, a jigsaw jamboree.
2: You can call it the last piece of our puzzle. Northwest Spain hosted the annual World Jigsaw Championships this weekend. 2,400 contestants from 72 countries took part. This year's individual winner, a woman from the Netherlands. She finished a 500-piece puzzle in just under 28 minutes.
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0: GMA. 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
15: Checking more top stories, ICE agents shoot a man during an operation in Austin, Texas. His attorney says Wilbur Rafael Garces Perez was making DoorDash deliveries when he was stopped. Homeland Security says Perez is an undocumented Venezuelan national. The agency has not said what led to the shooting.
16: Ukraine unleashes a major attack on Moscow. The city's mayor calls the largest ever drone strike on the Russian capital. Damage was reported to the city's oil refinery and a residential building. The attack comes as Ukrainian President Zelensky says he is set to meet with President Trump this week in New York City.
15: New parole hearings are now scheduled for Lyle and Eric Menendez, convicted for the 1989 murders of their parents. Lyle will go before a parole board on February 23rd, his brother the following day. Last year, the parole board denied their request, saying they still posed a risk to public safety.
16: Today's weather, showers in the southwest and near the Great Lakes, storms later from the Carolinas to Florida. Still very hot from Texas to Tennessee.
15: And finally, the big new attraction that's about to open.
16: Details from reporter George Pinocchio from our station in Los Angeles.
17: We want to get inside and see all of it. You know what I mean?
18: Yes, I know what she means. The Lucas Museum of Narrative Art features 100,000 square feet of gallery space alone, with thousands of pieces to admire. And for George Lucas and his wife, Melody Hobson, it's been a long labor of love.
19: We didn't follow any rules. We didn't work at a museum. We don't have PhDs. So some rules are broken. And some people don't like it, but we do.
18: The guests here are all fans of what George and Melody have accomplished.
20: And he was able to emerge out of obscurity and do things that changed the world. So you've got to admire that.
21: It's a little bit like George's best work as a director and a producer. It breaks the mold, and yet in some way it also feels resonant, feels comfortable, feels familiar. It's just a completely different kind of package and presentation.
18: Part of the visual storytelling on display does involve Lucas's most famous work, Star Wars. And his Star Wars family was on hand.
22: It's going to be an enormous draw. As much as people want to come to Southern California and to Los Angeles, this is just another reason to make it a destination.
23: Because it could have been Chicago.
24: It could have been Chicago, it could have been Frisco, but everybody, they blew it. We have it now. It's ours.
23: Ours.
24: So come see it, people.
18: The Lucas Museum of Narrative Art opens to the public on Tuesday. In Los Angeles, George Pinocchio for ABC News.
15: George, my friend, thank you for that. That is your Good Morning America first look.
16: Have a great day.
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25: It's Monday, September 21st. Is it a real national security concern or just the snark de triomphe? We start here. President Trump says his controversial Washington Arch will include snipers and weaponry.
26: A top-grade military complex / Triumphal Arch.
25: Meanwhile, news outlets are being...
0: ABC News, I'm Brian Clark. Three news organizations, CNN, MS Now, and Politico, say they are suing after President Trump banned the three from the White House. CNN was removed from its role in coverage of the president today as he heads to New York ahead of the United Nations General Assembly. There has been another ICE-involved shooting. This one's in Austin, Texas, says ABC's Hannah Bata.
1: An investigation into an ICE shooting on the streets of Austin.
2: He shot his...
1: Video shows the moments after the man hunched over in the driver's seat as ICE officers surrounded the car, saying in Spanish he was shot because he did not brake.
0: The man's now in federal custody. Federal officials say he's originally from Venezuela and allegedly in the country illegally. Treasury Secretary said the U.S. and China are working on a way to trade warnings about AI technology gone wrong. And early results from Russia's election show Vladimir Putin's party dominating in parliamentary elections.
5: And though, could be a different story. Like, a lot of people like a new pretty building to look at. So I think when President Trump announced the construction of a big arch, an Arc de Triomphe-like structure in the middle of Washington, there were people who were like, yeah, we'll see what happens here. It could get behind this, potentially. Now, though, new details are coming out about what President Trump plans to keep inside the arch, and that is sparking a new version of a familiar conversation. How much power does the White House have here? ABC's national correspondent Stephen Portnoy joins us. Stephen, first off, can you describe the whole arch project? Like, what is this thing?
6: Yeah, this is really something, Brad. And, you know, the president's been talking about it for a long time. He wants to build a triumphal arch here in Washington, D.C., akin to the Arc de Triomphe or the arch that's in Washington Square in New York. But this one would be significantly larger. In fact, the Arc de Triomphe in Paris is 164 feet tall. The president proposes to build one that's 250 feet tall here in D.C. 250 being the number of years since the Declaration of Independence, the 250th birthday. But think of it. It's 25 stories tall, the president wants to make this arch, and it would be at the foot of Arlington National Cemetery, right across the Potomac River from the Lincoln Memorial, off the Memorial Bridge, which connects D.C. and Virginia.
7: Promenade. They want to call it the Trump Promenade, but I don't know if I want to do this. But it's going to be beautiful. It's a beautiful project, and it's going to take the Lincoln Memorial right down to the Potomac.
6: It would have winged eagles on its roof, and it's the subject of a lawsuit that's been filed for many months by three Vietnam veterans who say that the very large structure would affect the vista, and that vista has personal meaning to them because they're veterans of the Vietnam era, and they visit their fallen comrades, and they don't want the arch, and so their lawsuit is pending. So with all of this as a background and everything else the president's been personally involved in, whether it's his ballroom, the Lincoln Memorial Reflecting Pool, the Kennedy Center, now he wants to build this arch. And over the weekend, he posted online that he's at the strong request, he says, of the United States military and for national security purposes. He says he's agreed to convert this magnificent triumphal arch into a top-grade military complex slash triumphal arch. He says it will house, store, and have the rapid ability to use a large number of drones, plus, he says, snipers on both the roof and the plaza areas. And he says, in addition, it would hold large quantities of sniper ammunition in storage.
5: Wait. So, Stephen, this ends up sounding not just like a architectural project, but like a military project. How do we go from this to that? And I guess, is that all legal?
6: Like something of a magazine or an arsenal for ammunition.
5: Hmm.
6: How we got to this, it's not entirely clear, but a lot of people looking at it over the weekend were thinking that maybe this is part of the legal rationale that the president has devised to fend off the legal arguments against the arch.
5: Oh, this is an aesthetics thing. It's a national security thing. I get to say what we need here.
6: That's right. And oftentimes the courts have given deference to the president when it comes to questions of national security. So if he invokes those two words, it's often seen as a signal that the courts should back off. Now, there's a legitimate question, I think, to be asked about what exactly is the military purpose of this arch, given the fact that it really will exist in the middle of a traffic circle at the foot of a national cemetery. The idea of snipers on the roof, what would they be aiming at?
5: Right, who's going there?
6: Yeah, well, the only people who are there are, you know, people who go for a jog, people who visit the cemetery, you have tourists and people visiting the fallen. There are a large number of commuters who use the George Washington Parkway that would essentially be encircling this on their way to D.C. across the Memorial Bridge, but it really is a big question as to exactly what the military purpose of this. The Pentagon denied a request for comment over the weekend. I should also point out one other thing. We learned late Friday that the FAA has granted its approval for a structure of this size, 250 feet tall, again, 25 stories tall, essentially on the flight path to and from Reagan National Airport, with this condition. In order for pilots to see it, there has to be some sort of a light. And in addition to spotlights that would point up and light the arch from the ground, the FAA says that this thing must have an eternal flame atop it. A flame, Brad, big enough so that it can be seen from the air as pilots are coming in for a landing.
5: Wow, like a very old school solution to a new school problem. But Stephen, the whole conversation, it's kind of, not to go too far afield, but it's kind of reminiscent to me of the president's penchant for making executive calls as if he was kind of the CEO of a company saying, hey, like, I want this to be built. It's going to get built. Similarly, he often has said, this person doesn't like me. They're not invited to my building anymore. But I mean, he works for the government effectively, right? So this weekend, it was interesting that several mainstream outlets had reporters that were denied credentials to go in the White House. How are people reacting to this?
6: This is a direct assault, Brad, on the First Amendment of the United States, and it is a frontal assault on 50 years of jurisprudence in the federal courts here in Washington, D.C., when it comes to the rights that journalists have when they're admitted to the White House. The president said on Friday that he feels that coverage of him is too negative. So he's decided to ban three major national news outlets, two of the leading cable news outlets in the country, CNN and MS Now, and Politico, a leading political news site.
2: The government isn't supposed to like the press. The press isn't there to make the government happy.
6: I was on Pennsylvania Avenue on Saturday watching reporters from those outlets walking into the guard shack of the Secret Service only to have their passes confiscated by the officer, and they walked out unable to access the complex. This really does directly come in contradiction to a longstanding series of court cases here in Washington, D.C.
4: It's really just another way of saying, I don't like what these reporters and these outlets are doing and saying, so I want to exclude them. And that is something that the First Amendment really clearly says you cannot do.
6: And this is not the first time that Donald Trump has tried to ban certain reporters from accessing the White House. Every time he's tried it, judges have ruled against him. Now, last year, there was this case about the Associated Press and whether they could be continuing to be part of the pool, the small contingent of reporters that cover the president in tight spaces like the Oval Office or Air Force One. And while a district court judge ruled in favor of the AP, saying that their First Amendment rights were being violated, the circuit court said that it would put that ruling on pause and continue to allow the president to decide for himself who gets admitted to his Oval Office. The president said on Friday that he believes that he should have the right to exclude reporters from, as he put it, the people's house. The longstanding rulings here have said that once the White House opens its doors to journalists generally, that the White House can't engage in viewpoint discrimination. It can't say, well, we don't like your reporting, so you're not allowed, and we do like your reporting, so you are allowed. That goes directly against the First Amendment.
5: Right. And the White House, I mean, it's a residence, but that's why the press doesn't have access necessarily to the residence. As far as the seat of the executive branch, I mean, that has always been considered a fundamental place for the American public to get its news, to get people who will ask questions of the government in the building. And yet right now, not all these outlets getting their people in the building. Stephen Portnoy, thank you so much.
6: Hey, you bet, Brad.
5: Next up on Start Here, we're talking about the Houthis, and if you've ever wondered exactly who they are or why the Middle East is so worried about them, you'll want to stick around. No dumb questions here. We're back in a bit.
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25: Long before President Trump declared that U.S. troops were attacking Iran, another war had been raging right across the Persian Gulf on the Arabian Peninsula. Remember, the peninsula is dominated by Saudi Arabia, which sits right on top of Oman and Yemen. Well, a rebel group in Yemen called the Houthis had declared itself the rulers of certain parts of Yemen and was launching attacks on the government there.
41: The Houthi movement has been part of a bloody civil war since 2014.
42: Iranian-backed Houthi militants launching a new wave of missiles and drones at commercial ships.
43: The Houthis are backed by Iran and have taken credit for attacking ships in the Red Sea for the past year in response to the war in Gaza.
25: Then the Saudis got involved, presumably because they knew the Houthis were backed by their rivals in Iran. Well, since then, the Houthis' attacks have expanded beyond Yemen. They've attacked the Saudis in their own territory across the border. Well, recently, things seem to hit a new level.
44: Multiple Saudi oil tankers have been targeted recently in the Red Sea by the Houthis in Yemen.
45: The Iran-backed Houthi rebels claiming responsibility for a deadly strike on a Saudi oil facility.
25: The Houthis have now claimed virtually all of Yemen's land along its west coast, which borders the crucial shipping strait known as the Bab el-Mandeb. Alarmed about the Houthis' attempts to take control of shipping in the region, the Saudis reportedly launched airstrikes. The Houthis then claimed they had shot down a Saudi fighter jet. The Houthis clearly have gotten more and more advanced. They've launched drones at Saudi infrastructure. Then this weekend, they launched missiles, yes, missiles, deep into Saudi Arabia, including the Saudi capital. Things escalating as we speak. Let's go to Colonel Stephen Ganyard, formerly of the Marine Corps and the State Department, now an ABC News contributor. Colonel Ganyard, can you just break down the most significant developments here? What's happening?
46: In the past few days, there have been a number of strategic attacks. And I say strategic not only in the physical sense, but in the moral sense. So you think about an attack directly on Riyadh by this little Houthi rebel group, now attacking directly the capital of Saudi Arabia. That has an effect on the morale of the Saudi people, and it's embarrassing to the leadership of Saudi Arabia. Then you look at the attacks on the east-west

0: global markets, that's going to raise the price of gas. And now the biggest thing is that they've gone down, the Houthis have gone down and taken over this small island at the Bab el Mandeb, which is the sort of like the Strait of Hormuz equivalent for the Red Sea. As you enter the Red Sea from the Indian Ocean, there's about a 10-mile navigable channel that the Houthis now overlook. And that is where we get about almost $3 trillion and 8 million barrels a day. And so they have this new extraordinary power to threaten not just the Saudis, but global markets. So three big attacks, one to take territory that threatens the world, one that threatens the world by taking 5 million barrels off this global market, and then a direct attack by this little Houthi group on the capital of Saudi Arabia.
1: But wait, like you and I have been talking for years about the Houthi rebels. And when you say like the rebels, it sounds like some ragtag group. I'm sorry. I don't think of rebel groups being armed with ballistic missiles. So, I mean, this sounds like a huge step up.
0: Yes. Yes. The Saudis have essentially been brought to their knees or at least put on the back foot by this small band that has these ballistic missiles. Now, we've talked about the Houthis in terms of being a proxy group, just like Hamas right. and Hezbollah. But these guys are different because they're closer to Iran, and Iran can resupply them easily by ship. So if you look
1: at Hezbollah, so it's not too much
0: Hamas,
1: to say that it's not a leap to say like these weapons are clearly coming from Iran proper.
0: Oh yes, oh yes, these are all Iranian. The interesting thing is that they aren't as wedded to what Iran tells them to do as say Hezbollah or Hamas are. So they're a bit independent, and they do occasionally listen to the Iranians, but they're more than happy to take Iranian money and Iranian arms to attack the Saudis. So, you know, everybody's thinking about, well, this is the Iran war. No, this is not the Iran war. This is a different war. This is the Saudis against this Houthi Shia group that the Saudis have been pummeling for years and haven't been able to bring to heel.
1: That's interesting, because I think I have been thinking of this more through the lens of like the U.S. and Iran and being like, oh, Iran probably wants this to happen because Iran is probably trying to put pressure on the U.S. So they're instructing the Houthi rebels, hey, go after Saudi Arabia, put another pain point on the region, and that will make the Americans come to the table. And in fact, this weekend they said, we want the Americans to come to the table under such and such conditions. You're saying this is also just kind of a war unto itself.
0: Yeah. So if you think about this in a broader context, it still comes down to sort of Sunni versus Shia. And that's why the Iranian Shia are more than happy to support the Shia rebels in Yemen against the titular head of Sunni Islam in Saudi Arabia. So
1: that's where Mecca is. Qatar
0: is Mecca, Medina.
1: Sunni.
0: Yeah. So in the big picture of things, it's an internecine war that's going on. But for Iran's purposes, Iran wants more instability in the world. They want the price of oil to go up because they want the pressure on the United States and on Saudi Arabia to build to the point where one or the other caves in terms of the negotiations between the U.S. and Iran. So it's even the threat is going to disrupt markets. And so far, the Houthis have been savvy enough to say to the United States, hey, we're not really mad at you. We're not going to shoot at your ships. It's just Saudis. And don't worry about us down here controlling this 10-mile strait that controls 10% of the world's trade.
1: Well, so do these new developments change the war for the U.S.? Does it put new pressure on President Trump or his administration?
0: Well, he's already had to tell the Saudis last week, sorry, I'm not going to get involved in this one. I got my hands full with Iran. So now the Saudis aren't too happy, and they're going back to other players like the Chinese saying, hey, tell the Houthis to stop this. And the Chinese went back to the Iranians and say, hey, tell them to stop this. But the Houthis aren't going to stop until the Saudis stop attacking them. So even though the Iranians may say, hey, please stop, the Houthis are looking out for their own interests. Until the war comes to some sort of a mutually agreeable ending between Saudi and the Houthis, this isn't going to stop. And that threat isn't going to stop. And global markets of all kinds, not just oil, are going to be roiled for a long time to come.
1: Colonel Stephen Ganyard, really helpful context. Thank you.
0: Thanks, Brad.
1: Okay, one more quick break. When we come back, are they going to take over the world or are they just hacks? One last thing is next.
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0: I said no more surprises. 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
17: And one last thing. For those of us who aren't using artificial intelligence programs on the daily, remember, there's a difference between an AI-powered chatbot and an AI-powered agent. A chatbot chats. It talks to you. An agent, like a travel agent, can also take action on your behalf. It'll book the tickets. It'll write the email, then send it. It could also conceivably do some hacking. Well, if these new programs were travel agents, a lot of them would have been fired by now. In recent days, the leaders of AI companies have come forward saying the pace of growth in the AI space is on the verge of getting out of control. Perhaps the biggest warning flag was the infamous Hugging Face hack, in which a group of OpenAI agents became the first widely known incident in which machines hacked a third-party company without human prompting. I say the first widely known incident on purpose, because recently, more firms have come forward saying, oh yeah, our bots have hacked stuff as well. How often are they going off on their own and doing this? What is going on?
18: Well, as the last couple months have revealed, pretty frequently, Brad.
17: This is ABC's Mike Dubusky, who covers tech. He says the latest example comes from Google, which of course has its own AI program called Gemini.
18: Back during May, they were running some tests on these models, and they found that in three cases, agents went off and hacked into these third-party websites.
17: This story was broken by the Wall Street Journal, which detailed a test back in May in which Gemini was given a challenge: get information from this fictitious company we set up. Apparently, this is a pretty standard thing when you're testing security. See if someone can break in. The problem was, the fictional company apparently had the same name as a real company, and in its eagerness to succeed, the Gemini programs opened the virtual door of that real company and started poking around. Google did not identify the companies and says, crucially, their machines ended their forays once they realized what had happened.
18: According to Google, these agents stopped after determining they had kind of gone too far, that they had kind of broken the test.
17: But what stuck out to me was this happened in May, the same time the Hugging Face incident unfolded. Why are we just hearing about this now?
18: Yeah, so Google, according to the Wall Street Journal, did not determine this to be something that was necessarily in the public interest until the Wall Street Journal started asking about it effectively. This was something that they were aware happened. They were aware of this after the hack happened, but still several months ago. This is kind of.
17: If you're terrified by the idea of AI agents going rogue, throwing off the shackles of their human programmers and taking over the world, Mike says that's not the concern here.
18: I really don't even like to use the word going rogue when we're talking about this type of story.
17: He says the common thread here isn't just AI, is that each of these tests were conducted by the same third-party firm called Irregular. Irregular has publicly said these did not involve a sandbox escape or sophisticated cyber action, and that they've rectified the issues brought to the forefront by these hacks.
18: In many of these hacking incidents, it's not an instance of AI being super smart and you know, going rogue and breaking free of its testing environment and going off on its own. It's actually an instance of AI being too dumb, right?
17: And yet, inadvertently or not, the hacks happened. So what are these tech firms going to do? Late last week, the leaders of several firms, including Google, OpenAI, Anthropic, and Elon Musk, said they were ready to commit to guidelines that would limit just how quickly they could grow. But these suggested guidelines are vastly different from company to company. Do y'all slow down at once? What about foreign firms?
18: This idea of a slowdown of AI development only works if everyone agrees to it. If one company slows their development but nobody else does, well, that company's going to get their lunch eaten.
17: In the meantime, many advocates are asking for the government to take a more active role. It's tough to regulate the AI agents if you're handing over all the agency. Dabusky, we just can't quit you. You're hosting the show while I move apartments. You're telling me not to be a doomer about it all. What would we do without you? More on all these stories on ABC News Live, or via Stream Live News. I'm Brad Milkey. See you tomorrow.

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1: 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We're tracking several stories breaking this evening. In the flood zone, the painstaking search for the missing continues.
0: Wherever you stream, Lindsay Davis is right there for you.
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1: Chaos breaks out. 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
0: 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David Muir, the most trusted anchor in America, the most watched anchor in America. 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
14: Hi, I'm Diane Macedo. Today on ABC News Live First, the major escalation in the Middle East. Iran-backed Houthi militants say they carried out drone and missile attacks on Saudi Arabia. Plus, UK officials say a ship was hit in the Strait of Hormuz. The latest on the fighting and the new warning for Americans across the region. The First Amendment fight in Washington. 3 news outlets are suing after President Trump banned them from the White House. Why the president says he did it and how it's setting the stage for a constitutional clash. Plus, Patrick Clancy speaking out for the first time since his ex-wife Lindsay's mistrial. What he's saying about the hung jury, why he forgives her for killing their 3 children, and how he and his new wife are preparing for their new baby. And one-on-one with Princess Diana's brother, what he's saying about King Charles, and if he thinks his nephews, Princes William and Harry, can reconcile.
15: From ABC News, I'm Brian Clark. As expected, 3 media organizations banned from the White House are now suing to regain access. CNN, MS Now, and Politico say President Trump's ban threatens press freedom and the public's right to independent journalism. ABC's Mary Bruce has more from the White House.
16: Lashing out at the press is a familiar tactic for the president. It comes as he faces historically low approval numbers. His war with Iran, now in its 7th month, is sending gas prices steadily climbing and diesel to an all-time high. And with the midterms rapidly approaching.
15: And those gas prices could move higher after weekend strikes targeting Saudi Arabia's ABC's chief global affairs correspondent Martha Raddatz explains.
17: An alarming escalation of hostility across the Middle East, which could mean escalating gas and diesel prices here at home. Iran-backed Houthi rebels in Yemen launching ballistic missiles and drones against Saudi Arabia, a key U.S. ally in the war against Iran. Black smoke seen billowing into the sky above Riyadh over the weekend. The Houthis targeting oil facilities and the first ever direct attack on the Saudi capital.
15: President Trump meets this week with China's Xi Jinping at the White House. On Sunday, Treasury Secretary Scott Bessent met with China's vice premier and proposed a notification system between the two countries for AI technology that could threaten security. There were protests in Austin, Texas. It's hours after a DoorDash driver was shot by ICE agents. That driver, born in Venezuela, now in ICE custody. And Austin Mayor Kirk Watson says he's angry.
18: I'm extremely unhappy. A person being shot on the streets of Austin by someone purporting to be law enforcement, particularly when it's ICE.
15: And a police officer was injured in a shooting at a synagogue in Belleville, Ontario, Canada, as Yom Kippur began. No word on a motive. You're listening to ABC News.
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15: Lindsay Clancy's ex-husband spoke publicly for the first time since his ex-wife's mistrial.
5: In the months that followed the death of his 3 children at the hands of his former wife, Patrick Clancy tells 60 Minutes he contemplated suicide.
8: I didn't think I would live to see my 35th birthday, and I was completely fine with it.
5: He says he forgives Lindsay, who was charged with 3 counts of murder, she says, while suffering from postpartum psychosis.
8: I believe that it was her mental illness that caused that.
5: Patrick Clancy has since remarried and says he'll tell his future children about their brothers and sister. Sherry Preston, ABC News.
15: There are new worries about measles as officials in Pennsylvania warned travelers of possible exposure at Philadelphia International Airport a week ago. ABC's Faith Abube has more on the outbreak in the Commonwealth.
19: The state's health authority reporting at least 4 measles-associated deaths and 767 cases. The state asking the CDC for emergency help, while the Trump administration and Governor Shapiro are locked in a growing dispute.
20: They've got a bad governor in Pennsylvania. People just don't know it. He's close to incompetent.
19: Governor Shapiro firing back on social media, writing, quote, "Incompetence is letting measles, a disease that was declared eliminated in 2000, reemerge."
15: It's a new museum in Salzburg, Austria. It's not devoted to native son Mozart, but to the Sound of Music. Elizabeth Von Trapp, a member of the Von Trapp family, was present for the opening. It's housed in a 17th century palace. I'm Brian.
14: Of the war. Back to you. Elizabeth Chelsea, thank you. And officials are investigating an officer-involved shooting outside a Canadian synagogue. Belleville, Ontario police say people were gathering for Yom Kippur when a man approached the officer and opened fire. Officials say the man's in critical condition, but didn't give any details on the officer's condition. Now police say they're increasing their patrols at places of worship. Matt Rivers has that story. Matt?
21: It happened just as people were gathering at that synagogue to worship, to mark the Jewish holiday of Yom Kippur. It happened in the city of Belleville, about 110 miles northeast of Toronto, when police say a police officer on patrol, quote, encountered someone outside of the Sons of Jacob synagogue. Now, details are still scarce at this point, but during that exchange, both the police officer and the suspect were shot, both injured and taken to nearby hospitals. No one, thankfully, inside that synagogue was injured. Police not yet revealing a motive for the shooting, but in nearby Toronto, police saying they are stepping up patrols in Jewish communities and places of worship. The Sons of Jacob Synagogue, meanwhile, saying it has canceled all services for Yom Kippur in the wake of that incident. The mayor there in Toronto saying he's seen a rise in anti-Semitic attacks.
14: Matt Rivers, thank you. And outrage is growing after an ICE agent shot a Texas delivery driver. The man's lawyers tell ABC he was delivering for DoorDash when ICE pulled him over and eventually shot him. Officials say he's in serious but stable condition. It's not clear yet what led to that shooting. Now local officials are demanding answers. Chief Justice correspondent Pierre Thomas is in Austin with that story. Pierre?
22: This is at least the 5th time this year immigration officials have shot someone during their deportation campaign. And overnight, protests erupting here at the site as angry Austin officials demand to know if the shooting was truly necessary. This morning, outrage in Texas after a man was shot by an ICE agent in hot pursuit following a vehicle chase.
23: ICE is currently in pursuit of a blue Toyota Corolla. ICE has the vehicle stopped.
24: There was a shot fired by an ICE agent.
22: The incident captured on camera.
25: Oh my God.
22: An Austin city official says it happened after a federal immigration officer rammed into the side of that blue Toyota. The officer getting out of the vehicle and allegedly firing at least 2 shots.
25: Woo! Wow. Whoa. Oh my God. Holy f***. Oh my God.
1: The bullet holes seen here in the rear passenger window. This video obtained by ABC News showing the moment after the shots were fired. You can see the driver, identified by his attorney as 28-year-old Wilbur Rafael Garces Perez, surrounded by ICE agents, hunched over, saying in Spanish he was shot. The man was placed in handcuffs and treated at the scene, then taken to a local hospital.
3: Homeland Security officials say Perez, a Venezuelan national, was here illegally and facing a final deportation order.
1: A representative for DoorDash telling ABC News he was delivering for the service at the time of the incident. His attorney says family members are in the dark about what happens next.
6: We've not heard from ICE. No one updated her about his care or how he was doing.
1: And an Austin council member claiming ICE blocked state and local authorities from conducting their own investigations into the incident.
7: Asesinos! Asesinos!
1: Protests erupting overnight. Perez was listed in stable but serious condition last night. Homeland Security officials say he is in ICE custody and will be deported, apparently injured or not. Back to you.
9: Pierre Thomas, thank you. Three news outlets say they plan to sue after President Trump banned them from the White House. The president accused CNN, MS Now, and Politico of reporting lies and barred them from White House grounds. The president hasn't provided any evidence for that or specified what reporting he's referring to. Now the outlets say they're taking him to court. Chief White House correspondent Mary Bruce has the details. Mary?
10: Well, our colleagues from three major news outlets are not here today. They have been banned from entering the White House, their badges confiscated. The president is now escalating his assault on the free press and the First Amendment. And now these three outlets are suing to regain access. This morning, facing a series of setbacks, President Trump with an extraordinary move, banning CNN, MS Now, and Politico from the White House because he doesn't like their coverage. Reporters turned away at the White House gate, their badges confiscated.
26: The officer asked me to hand over my badge, and he said that it's been disabled. And I asked, can you tell me why? And he simply said it's above his head.
10: This morning, those three organizations now suing, saying in a statement left unchallenged, this threatens press freedom and the public's right to independent journalism, free from government interference. Lashing out at the press is a familiar tactic for the president. It comes as he faces historically low approval numbers. His war with Iran, now in its seventh month, is sending gas prices steadily climbing and diesel to an all-time high, and with the midterms rapidly approaching.
27: It's sick. I mean, there's something wrong with a country that can allow people to write purposely negative stories. Now, if they want to write them, that's fine. But I don't have to let them into the people's house.
10: The freedom to report on people in power, regardless of whether the stories are positive or negative, is protected by the Constitution. The White House Correspondents Association says the ban is a violation of the First Amendment, saying the American people, through a free and independent press, must be able to scrutinize those elected to power, regardless of whether government officials view it favorably. The stage now set for a constitutional clash.
28: The White House cannot exclude reporters simply because they don't like their reporting. That has been the law for Democratic presidents. It has been the law for Republican presidents.
10: Now, the president says he may ban other organizations as well and has suggested that those outlets that have already been banned may be allowed back in if they, quote, straighten themselves out. Back to you.
9: Mary Bruce, thank you. Google is raising new concerns about AI, saying one of its models hacked three different companies. The company says its Gemini AI model broke out of a test run and conducted the unauthorized hack, but then stopped once it realized the targets were real. Meanwhile, President Trump is announcing an AI force to oversee AI growth and regulation. ABC's Jay O'Brien has those details.
0: Google says its Gemini AI hacked into three unnamed companies, just the latest artificial intelligence model to break out of its guardrails. Google says Gemini found or guessed login credentials in May, thinking that breaching these companies was part of a test. It later stopped, Google says, and those companies were notified. It comes after dire warnings from AI industry CEOs. Meanwhile, President Trump has repeatedly called AI alarms a quote-unquote hoax and announced the creation of what he calls an AI force, vowing not to hinder or stifle the industry. President Trump is personally invested in companies tied to the AI boom. The White House has repeatedly denied any conflicts of interest and said that those investments are made by a third party. And with the U.S. locked in competition with China over AI, the issue is expected to take center stage when President Trump meets with Chinese President Xi at a summit here in D.C. in just days. Back to you.
14: Jay O'Brien, thank you. Parts of New Mexico are bracing for more flash flooding after days of heavy rain. Flood watches are already in effect in some areas. Now, officials are urging residents to be ready to move to higher ground if flash flood warnings are issued. Chief Meteorologist Ginger Z has the details.
2: More than a half foot of radar estimated rain fell in parts of southern Ohio and caused major flood issues. And we still have a flood watch through noon today that includes Dayton and Cincinnati over to Athens, also Charleston, West Virginia, up to Pittsburgh. So just watch. You could end up having these slow moving storms that come through and produce 1 inch per hour rainfall rates. Now, today, the level 3 out of 4, so a much higher threat, zones in on New Mexico. It's not just today, but tomorrow. We're going to have these training thunderstorms, this tropical moisture pooling up from Ruidoso to Las Cruces, this southern part of New Mexico, the Sacramento Mountains, ending up with the potential for burn scars to get hit with this heavy rain, and then you have major problems. So rain totals could be in the 1 to 3+ range, but over 2 days could be up to a half foot. In this part of the desert, getting a half foot of rain over 2 days is no good. Tomorrow, we extend that level 3 out of 4 up to Yates. You can see Ramon is included there, all the way down to White Sands National Park. It's going to be really difficult to get around when that flash flooding happens. It's not everywhere in that zone, but a lot of people will end up with a considerable amount. And a lot of people are saying, oh, we want the moisture, right? But it comes too fast and causes problems. Also wanted to mention that Waikiki, the Big Island, just a heads up, there's some heavy rain potentially coming. We've been showing you such an active Pacific because of El Nino, and this action, it keeps coming through. So here's what's happening at this moment in the Pacific. We have Tropical Storm Polo. They could end up kind of collaborating or moving around each other, just adding more moisture, right, to the southwest. No impact to land there. But then watching that 70% chance of formation in the next 7 days out in the Pacific. And I should mention that we did get Fay over in the Atlantic, but also no impacts to land here.
14: Ginger Z, thank you. Coming up, Patrick Clancy speaking out for the first time since his ex-wife Lindsay's mistrial.
8: I saw headlines that said, you know, killer mom and baby murderer, monster, and none of them were accurate.
14: What he's saying about the hung jury, why he forgives her for killing their three children, and how he and his new wife are preparing for their new baby.
4: 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You trust me? 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
14: Welcome back to ABC News Live. First, NASCAR is weighing possible penalties after two drivers got into a fight at Saturday's race in Bristol. Carson Hocevar sent 2023 champion Ryan Blaney crashing into the wall with 43 laps to go. When the race ended, Blaney confronted Hocevar and the two threw punches at each other. Hocevar's faced some criticism in the past from others accusing him of aggressive driving. NASCAR typically announces penalties a few days after a race weekend. And Patrick Clancy is breaking his silence on his ex-wife's mistrial in their children's deaths. In an interview with CBS, Clancy says he's forgiven Lindsay for the death of their children and blames postpartum psychosis. He's also addressing the conspiracy theories that have followed him since the trial. ABC's Rhiannon Alley has the latest.
22: This morning, for the first time on camera, Patrick Clancy is speaking out following the death of his three children.
8: I didn't think I would live to see my 35th birthday. And I was completely fine with it.
22: The ex-husband of Lindsay Clancy sitting down for a 60 Minutes interview, recalling how he was able to forgive Lindsay, despite her admitting to him that she killed their three children, Cora, Dawson, and Callan, due to what her lawyers argued was postpartum psychosis.
8: I saw headlines that said, you know, killer mom and baby murderer, monster, and none of them were accurate. I believe that it was her mental illness that caused that.
22: During the trial, Patrick became the first witness to testify for the prosecution. He says he was nervous on the stand and never expected his own innocence to be questioned by so-called social media detectives.
23: I believe there was a very good chance that Patrick Clancy was, if not responsible, somehow involved.
8: It's deeply harmful to the legacy of my children. It is a huge distraction from what really matters here, which is perinatal mental health.
22: The judge wound up ruling Lindsay's case a mistrial after a deadlocked jury, but the frenzy around Patrick remained.
8: It's painful to see, and it makes it difficult to be in public. And it's possible that some of those people, after seeing lie after lie after lie, they start to believe it, and that's what we're left with.
22: After moving from Massachusetts to New York City for a fresh start, Patrick says he met Dr. Rachel Danis, a fertility doctor, through a run club a full year after the murders.
24: Pat pulls out his phone to pay, and I noticed this adorable photo of children as the wallpaper. And I just asked, who are those cuties? And Pat had said, those are my kids. And then I think I asked if they live in Massachusetts, and Pat said they died. And this is just at the cashier.
22: The couple are married and are starting a family.
24: I can't bring his kids back, but if I can honor them and allow Pat to grieve, but also just continue to honor them in the present, I guess that's all I can do.
25: Patrick says he can't wait to tell their future kids about their sister and brothers. He says he still talks to Cora, Dawson, and Callan, asking them to help him. Back to you.
14: Rhiannon Alley, thank you. Coming up, Presley Gerber, the son of Cindy Crawford and Randy Gerber, is dead. Where he died and how Crawford is responding next.
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12: 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Janine, Jacob, Mr. J, Barbara, Melissa, Gregory, plus Ava.
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14: Welcome back to ABC News Live First. Cindy Crawford and Randy Gerber are mourning the loss of their 27-year-old son. The Los Angeles Medical Examiner report says Presley Gerber died at a rehab facility. Now the family is calling it a very painful and difficult time. Sophie Flay has the details.
35: Overnight, heartbreak for supermodel Cindy Crawford, Randy Gerber, and their family after their son, Presley Gerber, died Sunday at a rehab facility. Presley grew up in the spotlight, following his mother's path into modeling, making his runway debut at just 16.
36: This is the Pepsi for this mom.
35: He shared the screen with his mom, appearing in a Pepsi Super Bowl commercial that paid tribute to Crawford's iconic 1992 ad. Gerber had been open about his decades-long battle with addiction. In recent years, he spoke candidly about his mental health struggles, launching a series on social media called Mental Health Mondays.
37: How's it going, everyone? Welcome back to Mental Health Mondays.
35: Encouraging conversations about depression, anxiety, and recovery.
37: Keep your head up, because you don't get better.
35: His sister, Kaya Gerber, reflecting on the impact addiction had on their family, telling Vogue earlier this month, when something like that happens in a family, it kind of levels everyone. A spokesperson for Crawford confirmed the news, saying the family is asking for privacy during this very difficult and painful time. Presley Gerber was 27 years old.
38: Friends of Gerber posting on social media that he was incredibly kind and caring. We are thinking of his family during this difficult time. Back to you.
14: Sophie, thank you. Coming up, one-on-one with Princess Diana's brother, what he's saying about King Charles, and if he thinks Prince William and Prince Harry can reconcile.
0: I'm hoping if you play this back, it's in celebration. I knew I said no more surprises. I was really hoping to pull off one last one. You trust me? 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
14: I'm Diana Macedo. Welcome back to ABC News Live First. Princess Diana's brother's opening up about a heated exchange he says he had with King Charles before Diana's funeral. Our Maggie Rulli's at Buckingham Palace with more on that in just a bit. But first, Matt Rivers here with today's other big headlines. Hi, Matt. What are you watching for right
28: now? Hey, good morning, Diane. Busy news morning this Monday, starting with a massive wildfire growing right now in Yosemite National Park. The Dome Fire started last week and has nearly doubled in size. The fire, roughly 3,000 acres and is only 15% contained. Nearly 500 personnel are now responding to that fire. Fire officials say rugged terrain, heavy smoke, and hazardous conditions continue to challenge firefighting efforts. Carnival cruise official says a man jumped overboard on one of their ships headed from Mexico to Southern California. The Carnival ship Panorama turned around to search for him. The missing man's status is unknown. The next parole hearings for the Menendez brothers is tentatively set for early next year. The new dates are more than a year earlier than previously expected. Both men were denied parole at their first hearing before the parole board last year. The brothers were convicted in 1996 of murdering their parents following a high-profile trial. And Pope Leo XIV is headed back to South America this fall. The Vatican has released the itinerary for his 12-day trip set for Uruguay, Argentina.
31: ABC News, I'm Brian Clark. Three media organizations banned from the White House by President Trump are going to court this morning, says ABC's Olivia Rubin.
32: Over the weekend, journalists from CNN, Politico, and MS Now turned away from the White House grounds as they reported for work. Some of their badges taken. Trump announced he was banning the outlets because what he claimed was unfair coverage. It's a stark escalation against members of the press that many experts say is likely unconstitutional.
31: Oil prices this morning sitting at about $101 a barrel for Brent crude, down from recent highs despite more violence in the Middle East. Gas in the U.S. averaging $4.43 a gallon, according to Gas Buddy. President Trump heads to New York today. He'll address the world this week at the UN General Assembly. Then he'll host China's leader Xi Jinping for a White House summit. They'll almost certainly talk about AI. The Treasury Secretary says the U.S. and China are discussing a way to share warnings about AI issues.
3: Think of it when I come in here, is Diana tap dancing.
4: And, right here.
3: Yeah, right in the middle here.
6: Earl Spencer, the younger brother of the late Princess Diana, opening up to us at his family home of Althorp about his poignant memoir, Swan Song, Diana, My Sister.
3: One of the things with being a little brother is you think, oh, she's going to be okay. And then realizing that she really wasn't. Now I realize, you know, she was stuck in a gilded cage and she wanted the world to know it wasn't okay in there. And I didn't fully understand, actually, how very difficult things were for her at times. And I that's one of my regrets. I wish I could have done more to help her then.
6: This book, Spencer tells us, is his opportunity to set the record straight for his sister.
3: It's not tittle-tattle. I'm not trying to damage the monarchy or whatever I've been accused of doing. But I wanted to do this properly, once and for all, for Diana. And remind those who knew her when she was alive why they connected with her.
6: Spencer writing in the book about the heated exchange he had with then Prince Charles in the run-up to Diana's funeral.
3: I think, well, I'll never forget the five words, we'll forget her soon enough. And he didn't say it, he hissed it.
6: The palace pushing back on this claim in a statement, saying fraternal grief can cloud reason, affect judgment.
7: Famously, the palace doesn't respond to books. Yet they responded to this one.
3: Well, it's not every day you're gaslit by a king, but I was really upset with that because I thought it was very, not only condescending, but not straight. What I said is straight and true. And what did they come back with? That? It doesn't say he didn't say it either. That's what I found interesting. But I put that in the book because it's important. It's a fundamental part of the truth of my book.
7: Your description of Prince Charles sounding giddily elated when he called you after Diana's death, like a lottery winner. You often then describe him at points as a petulant child, his words heartless and perverse, a bellowing buffoon. I mean, you didn't hold back despite the fact that he's now king.
3: Well, no, I didn't hold back, but I could have gone, this is not a threat, I could have gone an awful lot further. So everything I say in the book is absolutely essential to the narrative and the understanding of the subject. People have asked me, you know, am I bitter, angry or not? I'm really not. I'm not.
6: And as for why he chose to write this book now, Spencer telling us he wanted to write this book ahead of the 30th anniversary of Diana's death.
7: Do you think that there can be reconciliation between the two brothers before the 30th anniversary of her death?
3: Well, I can really only answer in general terms, you know, just that family rifts are, first of all, very sad. And everyone who cares about people in a family rift hopes it'll be healed. But, you know, I'm not impertinent enough to comment beyond that because it's so personal. And I think, you know, probably all your audience and me, we probably think, oh, well, we can see where the resolution can come. But we don't know. My big wish is that when people cover Harry and Meghan so unpleasantly, that they remember these are real people. You know, this is the thing I think with Diana they forgot. These are people with a heart and a sadness from being savaged.
7: Speaking of Harry and Meghan, were you surprised when Harry and Meghan announced that they were moving back here to the UK?
3: Well, it caught me by surprise because they've been staying here a few weeks before and hadn't mentioned it. But, you know, why? It's very interesting because it's like, why not? You know, one of them's British, and I was surprised, but I was surprised at the time, but not surprised on reflection, because why not? But you know, I just hope my wish is that they get a gentler time ahead in wherever they choose to live.
7: And Diane, we also asked the Earl if his nephews, Prince William or Prince Harry, have read the book. And he said no, that he wanted the sole responsibility of his words to rest only on his shoulder. So no advance copy was sent to them. And Diane, this means that right now they're learning about what's inside this book by reading the excerpts, watching news stories and waiting for its release, just like the rest of us, Diane.
12: Maggie, really, thank you.
14: Let's bring in ABC Royals contributor Victoria Murphy for more. Victoria, Earl Spencer is now accusing the king of gaslighting him. What do you make of the way the palace has handled this?
0: Good morning, Diane. Well, you know, extraordinary interview and extraordinary set of circumstances. I mean, to accuse the king of gaslighting, that really is quite something. And I think that the way in which Earl Spencer is doubling down in this interview and in other interviews that he has given to promote his book, I think is deeply, deeply uncomfortable for the palace, because they entered the fray when they released that statement. I think a lot of people understand why they did that. They wanted to put a question mark over what Earl Spencer was claiming, putting in direct quotes into now King Charles's mouth. But as a result, we've seen Earl Spencer really push back, and we've got this real war of words and people coming out very strongly on both sides, and a lot of people not knowing what to think.
14: Victoria, how are regular people in the UK reacting to all of this?
0: Well, we're seeing here, I think, a real division of opinion. There's a lot of debates that are raging in the media right now. There's phone-in debates where people are calling in with lots of different opinions. There was a poll that was conducted when this allegation first came to light that found a real split among the public. Around a third of people said they didn't know whether they believed that the king has said this. Around a third, around 31% thought that he probably did. And then around 36% saying that they thought he probably didn't. So that sort of reflects this real kind of confusion as to how people are reacting to this.
14: Victoria, next year marks 30 years since Diana's death. You say this PR battle could develop into a bigger problem for the royal family. Why?
0: I absolutely think it could, Diane. I think there's a much wider issue here. You know, it's one thing for the king and the palace to be in a war of words, a PR battle with Earl Spencer, which I think they may well win because he has been criticised over this book as well. But I think it's a very different thing for them to be in a PR battle with Princess Diana and her legacy. And I think that's the wider picture as we approach the 30th anniversary of her death and people are looking to retell her story.
14: Victoria Murphy, thank you. British maritime officials say an unknown projectile hit a tanker in the Strait of Hormuz. The UK MTO says at least two crew members are hurt, but the ship's heading to port under its own power. Meanwhile, Iran-backed Houthi rebels are trying to gain control of another key route for Saudi oil. President Trump also says he's considering a meeting with Iran's president. Karen Hua has the latest on all that.
2: This morning, a warning to Americans across the Middle East after Iran-backed Houthis fired a ballistic missile and drones at Saudi Arabia's capital, the first time they've targeted Riyadh since the fighting resumed. The Houthis also targeting oil facilities in a key port along the coast. Saudi Arabia says it intercepted the attacks. The U.S. Embassy is warning Americans to expect unforeseen escalation and possible airspace closures. The president says he's in deciding mode on Iran, weighing three options: wiping Iran out, letting them rot economically, or making a deal. In his words, "My question is, if and when do I blow the entire nation up?" Iran's parliament speaker says, "We must both fight and negotiate." And Tehran is doing both. Its military is threatening U.S. bases if there are new strikes, while it sends its terms to Washington through Qatar. End the war, release Iran's frozen money, lift the naval blockade. Iran says the Strait of Hormuz stays closed until then. Back home, the cost of the war is showing up at the pump. Regular gas averages $4.48 a gallon, up 17 cents in a week. Diesel set another record Sunday, $6.51.
4: You have to make a decision on gas, food, you know, the basics.
2: Today, the president meets New York Mayor Zohran Mamdani at Gracie Mansion, their third face-to-face meeting. In the first on the mayor's turf, housing and affordability are expected to be on the table. Tomorrow, the president sits down with Ukraine's President Zelensky, who says he sees diplomatic momentum. That meeting comes after Ukraine hit Moscow with more than 1,000 drones on Sunday, the largest attack ever on the Russian capital. And on Wednesday, China's Xi Jinping arrives for a state visit, his first to Washington in a decade. Trade, artificial intelligence, and China's ties to Iran are all expected to be on the table.
12: The president addresses the UN tomorrow morning, and Iran's president will be in the same building. Trump says he would probably be open to meeting with him.
14: Karen Hua, thank you. And President Trump says he's got new plans for one of his controversial construction projects. Trump says the 25-story Triumphal Arch will be a, quote, top-grade military complex. The new plans include a base for drones and snipers on its roof. The president says the military requested the change. The Pentagon has not confirmed that. Russian authorities say Moscow was hit by Ukraine's largest attack ever on the capital on the last day of parliamentary elections. They say at least three people are dead and a facility at the city's oil refinery is damaged. Russia says they also intercepted more than 1,600 drones across the country, including hundreds headed toward Moscow. Meanwhile, Russia's escalating attacks across Ukraine, and now the Russian Ministry of Defense is accusing Ukraine of trying to disrupt the election. Chief Foreign Correspondent Ian Pannell has the details. Hi, Ian. Ukraine hasn't responded to these accusations yet, so what do we know so far?
5: Russia's defense ministry is saying that it shot down 1,110 Ukrainian drones overnight. And that's the largest overnight figure ever reported by the ministry since Russia's large-scale invasion, probably the largest ever, full stop. The total number fired by Ukraine, again reported by Russian authorities, is believed to be more than 1,600. Moscow Mayor Sergei Sobyanin said that 450 Ukrainian drones were shot down while heading towards the capital region. This was Saturday night into Sunday morning, describing the latest attack as unprecedented. Three people were killed, 38 injured. That's just in the Moscow region. Ukrainian President Volodymyr Zelensky said in a post to Telegram, this is the online social media platform or messaging platform, that Kyiv's long-range strikes had a very significant impact in the Moscow region, reporting a hit on one of Russia's key oil industry facilities, which he said contributes billions of dollars to Russia's war machine. The Ukrainian president also highlighting that some new long-range munitions developed by Ukraine. Remember, it's having trouble getting the kind of weapons it wants from the West. It certainly can't get the interceptors it wants at the moment. Those are in short supply. So the Ukrainian-made Flamingo cruise missile, the Pelican ballistic missile, the Pelican, interestingly, seemingly used for the first time. Meanwhile, of course, you've got these ongoing retaliation or ongoing attacks by Moscow. It's really stepped over its attacks. We've seen this now over the last few weeks and months, and the real fears about what the winter will bring.
14: All right, Ian Pannell, thank you. And let's bring in ABC News national security and defense analyst and former deputy assistant secretary of defense for the Middle East, Mick Mulroy. Hi, Mick. How significant is it that Ukraine was able to launch an attack of this scale against Moscow?
8: This is a very significant attack, not just for the Ukraine war, but actually this is probably the largest ever launched when it comes to these FP1 one-way attack drones, cruise missiles, ballistic missiles, all integrated into one, all at the same time. This is probably the most significant attack like this ever. And it's something that the United States hopefully will learn how to do, because this is the face of modern warfare. This is where we're going. And as Ian said, it also did some serious damage to how Russia funds their war machine, which is their refineries, hitting the Gazprom refinery around Moscow.
14: Mick, how do you expect Russia to respond?
8: Well, Diane, it's essentially what they do when they get hit, even if it's all military targets from the Ukrainian perspective, is they go after civilian population. They launch their version of the one-way attack drones directly into apartments, schools, hospitals, trying to terrorize the Ukrainian people. And right now, they have an easier time doing that because the interceptor missiles are in such short supply, particularly the PAC-3, they come from Patriot. So they'll likely will cause a lot of death and destruction in response to this, but it won't change the perspective of the Ukrainians. I think they will just get more hardened in their position, but that won't stop Russia from carrying out these attacks.
14: And meanwhile, President Trump's heading to the UN General Assembly. He's expected to meet with Gulf allies there. What are you watching for on that front?
8: So, Diane, I think the biggest question that's going to be asked from those Gulf allies is probably going to come from Saudi Arabia, and that's whether the United States is going to assist them in their fight against the Houthis, which is causing major damage, not only to their shipping industry, but also the pipeline that goes from Abqaiq out to Yanbu, which is a facility where they can bypass the Strait of Hormuz. So they're being attacked daily by the Houthis, because of a war the United States elected to start. So the question is going to be from Saudi and

0: position in the Middle East goes from here. Do they, these countries want the United States in their country? This is where we project power. This is how we have such an effect militarily around the world. Or are they going to look for another alternative? And we can already see that happening in some cases.
1: Mick Mulroy, thank you. Coming up, the new warning about the measles, why passengers who travel through one of the nation's busiest airports are being urged to watch for symptoms. Also ahead, new concerns about popular weight loss drugs and vision loss. We have the allegations in dozens of lawsuits after the break.
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0: Welcome back to ABC News Live. First, health officials are warning of a possible measles exposure at Philadelphia International Airport. They say it happened between September 13th and 14th at terminals B, F, and areas used to connect to terminals C, D, and E. Now officials are encouraging people who were there to check their vaccination status and watch for symptoms. Faith Abube has the details. Faith?
1: Yeah, that's tens of thousands of passengers from across the country who go through the Philadelphia airport on an average day, not to mention the workers there who are now also on alert. Health authorities say the person who had the highly contagious measles virus went through multiple terminals, but officials say they did not leave the airport. What this now means is that if you were at that airport the night of September 13th, make sure you are vaccinated and monitor for possible symptoms for up to 21 days. Philadelphia health authorities are also monitoring a separate possible exposure at the Children's Hospital of Philadelphia, including the neonatal intensive care unit, where doctors treat vulnerable babies. The state just can't catch a break. It's reported 4 measles-related deaths and 767 cases so far. About 36 of those cases were reported in just 2 days. Across the country, the virus is also spreading in at least 45 states and D.C., which is incredible when you think about it, because measles was declared eliminated in the U.S. back in 2000, and now we're seeing the highest number of cases in about 35 years. Back to you.
0: Faith Abube, thank you. Newly filed lawsuits claim GLP-1 medications can impact eyesight. Dozens of U.S. lawsuits allege Ozempic, Wegovy, and Zepbound led to a rare type of vision loss. Now the companies are responding. Elizabeth Shelsey has more. Elizabeth?
2: There are now dozens of lawsuits filed in the U.S. against the makers of Ozempic, Wegovy, and Zepbound, claiming that these GLP-1 drugs led to a rare type of vision loss. In one complaint, a 53-year-old Pennsylvania woman says she was prescribed Ozempic to help treat her type 2 diabetes. She alleges that within 6 months, she developed vision loss in her right eye and, as a result, struggles to perform daily tasks like driving and reading. Novo Nordisk, which is the maker of Ozempic and Wegovy, said that they take all reports of adverse events very seriously and pushed back on the claims, saying the personal injury lawsuits filed in the U.S. are without merit. Eli Lilly, which makes Zepbound, said patient safety is the top priority and it actively monitors, evaluates, and reports safety information. Now, the medical evidence on this is mixed. One recent analysis found there may be a small increased risk for people with type 2 diabetes to develop a vision problem if they're taking GLP-1s, but it didn't prove cause and effect. And doctors ultimately say more research here is needed. There can be much bigger risks, including vision loss or other health problems, if diabetes and obesity go untreated. Anyone experiencing a potential side effect of these drugs should, of course, talk to their doctor. Back to you.
0: Elizabeth Shelsey, thank you. Coming up, a new coming-of-age film about teenage cancer survivors is debuting in theaters. Neil Patrick Harris and director George Jakes are here to talk about why Sunny Dancer is a must-see film.
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5: Welcome back to ABC News Live First. A new coming-of-age film about teenage cancer survivors is debuting in theaters across North America. Sunny Dancer tells the story of 17-year-old Ivy and her experience at what she calls chemo camp with other teens in remission. Now, despite going to camp against her will, Ivy develops an unexpected friendship with a group of misfits and has a summer she'll never forget. Take a look.
6: 196 kids have come through here, and CRF has made their lives better.
7: Well, I'm sorry, I'm not going to be 197th. This is prison.
8: We've all been coming to CRF for years. We just keep coming back. It's got that effect.
7: I don't fit in here.
9: Have you tried?
10: Campers, are we ready?
7: Yeah!
8: You seem different today.
7: Different.
8: Happier.
7: Yeah?
10: Yeah. Maybe it's our influence.
7: Yeah, because you're all so fun.
5: And Sunny Dancer writer and director George Jakes and actor Neil Patrick Harris, a.k.a. Camp President Patrick, are here to tell us all about it. Thank you both so much for coming on. Congrats.
11: Thank you so much.
12: A great pleasure to be here.
5: So, George, tell us about the inspiration behind this.
11: Yeah, so my mum was diagnosed with cancer when I was 15, and sort of watching her battle that for 8 years was crazy. She survived and we were super lucky, but I started working with a charity called Teenage Cancer Trust in the UK, and I was lucky enough to sort of go into the hospitals and meet these young people, and you really realise that cancer was the least interesting thing about them. They'll tell you about their first snog and about how they snuck their boyfriend into the ward, and I was like, where's that movie?
5: Yeah.
11: So that's sort of where it all started.
5: It's so interesting. Neil, what about this script and this story made you want to play this role?
13: I'm a big Anglophile, and I love the UK, and I sort of love their aesthetic for creating entertainment and content. I'm also just a huge fan of George Jakes. He wrote this when he was 24 years old. He is directed the film as well, and he creates this like great alchemy, amazing energy of young actors. Not me. Who I was the elder statesman, but I think it's great to tell good stories that that have some kind of meaning to them, and I think to make an experience that you enjoy making is well part of the process. I mean, watching this movie, which is a comedy and like a coming of age film of a girl who's wants nothing to do with her past, and she just wants to live like the most exciting version of her life that she can. And then to watch that unfold, to watch her fall in love, to watch her get in fights, to watch her try to escape, to, you know, party. And then you see all of that under the guise and under like the umbrella of what cancer can mean, especially to youth, is I think both incredibly warm and funny, but also kind of emotional as well.
5: And George, what was it like trying to take that element that you saw in the real world, that cancer was the least interesting thing about them, and then put that into your characters, writing about something so serious, but not making that the sole focus?
11: I think we sort of always came back to, we wanted to make a film about joy. And like, we've all felt like misfits at some point in our life, whether that's at school or on a camp or whatever it is. And I think there's a real common theme that we've probably all gone to a place where like our parents have made us go and we're like, I don't want to go, I'm gonna hate it, I'm gonna like fall out with everyone, and then you go and you're like, oh my god, everyone's kind of cool, and then you realize you're probably the weirdo. So I think it was about sort of taking all of that energy and going, right, yes, this is a film about cancer, but really it's a film about joy. So let's forget about the cancer element for a little bit and just have these young people partying, like you say, or going to, you know, the local fun fair and doing all that stuff. And then when you choose to bring cancer back in, it becomes a real sort of shift and a gut punch. But I think it was about making young people that just felt all the things that kind of be celebrated about being young. You know, they were like messy and angry and all those things. And that doesn't change just because they had cancer.
13: And heard. Right.
11: Yeah.
13: Yeah. It's good.
5: And Neil, I know your kids are teenagers. Do you feel like that prepared you for this role with so many of your castmates being teens?
13: It certainly allowed me to feel parental around the rest of the cast. Yeah.
11: You were like a big brother for everyone. That was it. You had the same age, really.
13: Well, I liked hanging out with them as if we were kind of cohorts. But our kids, I have two kids with my husband, and they'll be 16 in September. And so it's definitely a high school kind of their wanting to test limits, and you want to be a parent to them, but you also want them to tell you things that they're doing, right? You don't want to have a relationship where they keep stuff from you. Mm. As a camp counselor and the president of the camp in the movie, you're dealing with a lot of people who don't want to tell you things. And so you're trying to get in as any way you can.
5: I think a lot of parents can relate to that role. George, do you think this might change? I hear from so many people who are dealing with an illness that they hate that that's the only thing that they talk about, that people focus on, that they're asked about. Do you hope this film changes that in some way? Do you think it can?
11: I think young people going through cancer is sort of a really hard thing, and it's hard to know what to say to people and sort of like how to interact with a young person going through cancer, because you're like, you want to be like, oh, I'm so sorry, you know, and it's quite an awkward thing. So I think like what we hope the film does is sort of just celebrates them still as young people. And yes, like, you know, they might not be able to go to some parties or whatever, but you shouldn't stop inviting them. And I think that's really where we've been proud of it, sort of seeing the reaction in Europe and the UK is just sort of young survivors being feeling like they've been seen and heard and stuff. And I think that's really exciting.
5: And Neil, what do you hope people take away from this?
13: I just love that answer. I think, when you're an adolescent and you're trying to figure out who you are, and like the last thing that you want to say is like, oh, I'm a cancer survivor. Mm-hmm. When you'd rather say what music you like and figure out how you want to live the most explosive life that you can. And so I hope people can sort of take away the need to live big, regardless of what the actual circumstances might be.
5: Well, thank you both for coming in, and thanks for making this movie. I think a lot of us are going to learn a lot from it.
13: Thank you.
11: Thank you so much.
5: And you can watch Sunny Dancer in select theaters today. I'm Diane Macedo. The news never stops, and neither do we. We have a lot more news after the break.
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9: America's number one news, ABC News, now streaming 24/7 on Disney Plus. David Muir, the most trusted anchor in America, the most watched anchor in America. Thank you for making world news tonight with David Muir, the number one.
19: From ABC News, I'm Brian Clark. There will be no coverage of President Trump today from the rotating television pool of networks that cover his movements. It's after the president banned CNN, MS Now, and Politico from accessing the White House, citing their negative coverage. Those three entities have now taken legal action, says ABC's Mary Bruce.
20: Those three organizations now suing, saying in a statement left unchallenged, this threatens press freedom and the public's right to independent journalism, free from government interference.
19: President today travels to New York ahead of his address to the United Nations General Assembly Tuesday. The Middle East looms over the meeting. It's after the New York Times reported Saudi Arabia's leader asked President Trump to order U.S. strikes on Houthi rebels in Yemen.
15: According to the Times, Trump told his advisors to prepare for military action against the group, but then the president reportedly reversed course. Citing a senior administration official, the report says most of Trump's closest advisors were skeptical about potential strikes, given the strains facing the U.S. military in the war in Iran.
19: That's ABC's Martha Raddatz. And high fuel costs, the national average at $4.43 a gallon, according to Gas Buddy, could have a big impact on the midterm elections. Today's Yom Kippur, the holiest day of the year in the Jewish faith, but in Ontario, a police officer was injured in a synagogue shooting, says ABC's Matt Rivers.
21: It happened in the city of Belleville, about 110 miles northeast of Toronto, when police say a police officer on patrol, quote, encountered someone outside of the Sons of Jacob synagogue. Now, details are still scarce at this point, but during that exchange, both the police officer and the suspect were shot, both injured and taken to nearby hospitals. No one, thankfully, inside that synagogue.
19: A DoorDash driver in Austin, Texas, was shot and wounded by ICE agents Sunday. That person now in federal custody. Local officials want an independent probe. You're listening to ABC News.
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19: Mortgage rates are higher, but there could be some bright spots for home buyers.
24: Experts are warning the days of low interest rates may be over. Mortgage rates that were in the 3% range 10 to 15 years ago are now closer to 7%. While home buyers are being hit with those higher rates, they may be getting a little relief from sellers. Redfin data now says the percentage of sellers willing to offer concessions to make a sale rose to 45% last month. That's the highest since 2020.
19: That's ABC's Sherry Preston. At least 9 suspects have been arrested in a complex investigation into a scam targeting elders. ABC's Jim Ryan has more on one aspect.
25: It starts with a caller from overseas posing as a federal agent, telling potential victims that their bank accounts have been hacked and instructing them to convert their funds into gold and hand it off to a courier.
26: The scammer isn't just after your purse or your car. They're after everything.
25: Stephen Sills is a police detective in Friendswood outside Houston. Despite being told to keep quiet, one victim talked to a social worker.
26: And the social worker convinced our victim to come report it to the police.
25: Police provided fake gold coins to that would-be victim. 3 people were arrested. Jim Ryan, ABC News.
19: Presley Gerber, the 27-year-old son of supermodel Cindy Crawford, died Sunday in California. He'd been open about his struggles with addiction. The L.A. County Medical Examiner says that he died at a rehab facility. No cause has been announced. I'm Brian Clark, ABC News.
27: Is now at an all-time record, $6.49. And Gas Buddy says that 1 out of every 10 stations in the U.S. right now is selling diesel for more than $7 a gallon. You can see on the map where gas is back above $5 in 4 states, Washington, Oregon, Nevada, California. There it's averaging $6.15. Illinois and Michigan are also approaching that $5 mark. And with jet fuel prices spiking again, executives at United, American, and Southwest are now saying they could trim flight schedules over the holidays to cut costs. We are clearly seeing these ripple effects of higher oil in daily costs, from airfares to groceries that are transported on trucks to motor oil. The manager of a trucking company told me the cost of his tires has nearly doubled because they are made with materials that come from crude oil. The bottom line, Moody's Analytics says, when you account for gas, diesel, jet fuel, and home heating oil, the typical household has now paid almost $1,000 extra in fuel costs since the start of the war. Back to you.
5: Elizabeth Shelsey, thank you. And jet fuel prices are also up more than 70% and are likely to go even higher. Now that cost is being passed to consumers. The Points Guy founder Brian Kelly's here with more on that. Hi, Brian. Thanks for coming on. So airlines are already raising ticket prices. They're also raising checked bag fees. So is there a better time to buy plane tickets, or is this just going to keep going higher?
0: It looks like it's going to keep going higher, especially with the news coming out of the weekend. So we recommend at the points guide, this week is generally a sweet spot for booking that Thanksgiving travel. And if you're flying internationally, book as soon as possible, even for that Christmas, New Year's holiday. But beware, because as the U.S. airline chiefs noted, they will be cutting some routes this fall. So even if you book a flight today, it is critical you put your working email address with the airline or the online travel agency, because we anticipate at the points guide, there's going to be a lot of shuffling of schedules. And if you don't have the right email address on your reservation, you may not get notified.
5: You say they're cutting routes and available seats, too. So if you already bought a ticket, do they automatically put you on another flight, or do you have to start this process all over again?
0: They should put you on another flight. Now, is it the flight? Is it the best option? That's up to you. When the airlines change your ticket, you don't have to accept what they give you. If they give you something completely unacceptable, you are owed a full refund if you wish to cancel it. Don't let them charge you an extra change fee when it's their fault the original schedule changed. Hold your ground tight. And if the airline is not cooperating, file a DOT complaint, which will compel them to respond. And in many cases, they'll give you what you want.
5: I have our chief meteorologist, Ginger Z, next to me, who obviously does a lot of traveling, nodding along in agreement with everything you're saying right now. She's saying that has happened. What's your advice to people who are trying to plan for holiday travel in the middle of all this?
0: You know, there are still deals out there. I highly recommend become an expert with Google Flights. That's the method that I use. And also go against the grain. If you're going to go to the top destinations during the peak times, especially over the festive season, you're going to pay 3x. So, for example, you know, instead of going to the Caribbean, Central America can be a much better deal over the holidays. And Google Flights has this feature called Explore, where you can put your home city and then just say, I want to go anywhere in the Caribbean. And it'll show you a map of the Caribbean and all the nonstop or cheapest flights from your home airport. So I say pick the deals where you see them. Don't just be focused on one destination.
5: You always have the best tips. Brian, thank you for coming on.
0: Thanks for having me.
5: Parts of New Mexico are bracing for more flash flooding after days of heavy rain. Flood watches are already in effect in some areas, and now officials are urging residents to be ready to move to higher ground if flash flood warnings are issued. Our chief meteorologist, Ginger Z, has the details on all that. Ginger, how concerned are you about this flash flood risk?
1: Today in New Mexico, tomorrow as well, I'm really concerned. But let's go ahead and start with what's happening at this hour. There are still some slow-moving thunderstorms that could bring some heavy rains in southern Ohio. They had more than a half foot of radar estimated rain northwest of Athens, Ohio, just in the last 24 hours. So you're already super saturated. Charleston, West Virginia, up to Pittsburgh, also in that flood watch until noon. But after that, this afternoon and evening and throughout the day today, really, we are going to see a level 3 out of 4 develop in southern New Mexico. The Sacramento Mountains is one of the areas that we are most worried about because there are burn scars. And you know what happens when you get 1 to 3 inches of rain falling on a burn scar? You have massive flash flooding potential, debris flows, landslides. So Las Cruces, White Sands National Park, Ruidoso in that region today. Then tomorrow, it extends a little bit, the level 3 out of 4 up through Yates. Santa Fe and Albuquerque, you're still in a level 2 out of 4. You're still going to see some of these showers and storms, and it's been parched. I know you need the rain. It's just going to come really fast in the next 2 days. Also wanted to give a heads up to Waikiki and the Big Island of Hawaii. Flood potential starting Wednesday through the end of the week and the beginning of the weekend, because we have this supercharged El Nino and a lot of activity still happening out there. These are not the storms that will be impacting. It would be this area that's now actually up to an 80% chance of development. So we'll watch that into the midweek. Then it's been so quiet, thankfully, because of El Nino in the Atlantic. But we do have Faye, no impact to land there, which is great news. Diane?
5: All right. We'll take that good news. Ginger Z, thank you. Good luck with any travel you book,
1: thank
5: by the
1: you.
5: Way. And officials are investigating an officer-involved shooting outside a Canadian synagogue. Belleville, Ontario police say people were gathering for Yom Kippur when a man approached the officer and opened fire. Officials say both were shot. The man is in critical condition. They didn't give any details on the officer's condition. And now police say they're increasing patrols at places of worship. Matt Rivers has that story. Matt?
2: Hey there. So the gunfire opening up just as some worshipers had gathered to mark the Jewish holiday of Yom Kippur. It happened in the city of Belleville, about 110 miles northeast of Toronto, when police say a police officer on patrol there, quote, encountered someone outside of the Sons of Jacob synagogue. Now, details still very scarce at this point, not a ton of information released by police. But during that exchange between the suspect and the officer, both the officer and the suspect were shot, both injured and then taken to nearby hospitals. No one inside the synagogue, thankfully, was injured. Police not yet revealing a motive for this shooting, but in nearby Toronto, police saying they are stepping up patrols in Jewish communities and places of worship. The mayor of Toronto saying that he thinks that it's unbelievable that people who are of Jewish descent cannot just go out and live their lives in a normal way without needing some form of protection. Meanwhile, the Sons of Jacob Synagogue saying it has canceled all services for Yom Kippur in the wake of that incident. Back to you.
5: Matt Rivers, thank you. An outrage is growing after an ICE agent shot a Texas delivery driver. The man's lawyers tell ABC he was delivering for DoorDash when ICE pulled him over and eventually shot him. Officials say he's in serious but stable condition, and it's not clear what led to the shooting. Now local officials are demanding answers. Chief Justice correspondent Pierre Thomas is in Austin with that story. Pierre?
6: This is at least the fifth time this year immigration officials have shot someone during their deportation campaign. And overnight, protests erupting here at the site as angry Austin officials demand to know if the shooting was truly necessary.
7: Oh my God.
8: This morning, outrage in Texas after a man was shot by an ICE agent in hot pursuit following a vehicle chase.
10: ICE is currently in pursuit of a blue Toyota Corolla. ICE has the vehicle stopped.
11: There was a shot fired by an ICE agent.
8: The incident captured on camera.
7: Oh my God.
8: An Austin city official says it happened after a federal immigration officer rammed into the side of that blue Toyota. The officer getting out of the vehicle and allegedly firing at least two shots.
7: Woo! Whoa. Oh my God. Holy f***. Oh my God.
8: The bullet holes seen here in the rear passenger window. This video obtained by ABC News showing the moment after the shots were fired. You can see the driver, identified by his attorney as 28-year-old Wilbur Rafael Garces Perez, surrounded by ICE agents, hunched over, saying in Spanish he was shot. The man was placed in handcuffs and treated at the scene, then taken to a local hospital.
13: Homeland Security officials say Perez, a Venezuelan national, was here illegally and facing a final deportation order.
8: A representative for DoorDash telling ABC News he was delivering for the service at the time of the incident. His attorney says family members are in the dark about what happens next.
14: We've not heard from ICE. No one updated her about his care or how he was doing.
8: And an Austin council member claiming ICE blocked state and local authorities from conducting their own investigations into the incident. Protests erupting overnight.
13: Perez was listed in stable but serious condition last night. Homeland Security officials say he is in ICE custody and will be deported, apparently injured or not. Back to you.
5: Pierre Thomas, thank you. Three news outlets say they plan to sue after President Trump banned them from the White House. The president accused CNN, MS Now, and Politico of reporting lies and barred them from the White House grounds. The president hasn't provided any evidence for that or specified what reporting he's referring to. Now the outlets say they're taking him to court. Chief White House correspondent Mary Bruce has the details. Mary?
28: Well, our colleagues from three major news outlets are not here today. They have been banned from entering the White House, their badges confiscated. The president is now escalating his assault on the free press and the First Amendment. And now these three outlets are suing to regain access.
29: This morning, facing a series of setbacks, President Trump with an extraordinary move, banning CNN, MS Now, and Politico from the White House because he doesn't like their coverage. Reporters turned away at the White House gate, their badges confiscated.
30: The officer asked me to hand over my badge, and he said that it's been disabled. And I asked, can you tell me why? And he simply said it's above his head.
29: This morning, those three organizations now suing, saying in a statement left unchallenged, this threatens press freedom and the public's right to independent journalism, free from government interference. Lashing out at the press is a familiar tactic for the president. It comes as he faces historically low approval numbers. His war with Iran, now in its seventh month, is sending gas prices steadily climbing and diesel to an all-time high. And with the midterms rapidly approaching.
3: It's sick. I mean, there's something wrong with a country that can allow people to write purposely negative stories. Now, if they want to write them, that's fine. But I don't have to let them into my into the people's house.
29: The freedom to report on people in power, regardless of whether the stories are positive or negative, is protected by the Constitution. The White House Correspondents Association says the ban is a violation of the First Amendment, saying the American people, through a free and independent press, must be able to scrutinize those elected to power, regardless of whether government officials view it favorably. The stage now set for a constitutional clash.
4: The White House cannot exclude reporters simply because they don't like their reporting. That has been the law for Democratic presidents. It has been the law for Republican presidents.
28: Now, the president says he may ban other organizations as well and has suggested that those outlets that have already been banned may be allowed back in if they, quote, straighten themselves out. Back to you.
9: Mary Bruce, thank you. Google is raising new concerns about AI, saying one of its models hacked three different companies. The company says its Gemini AI model broke out of a test run and conducted the unauthorized hack, but then stopped once it realized the targets were real. Meanwhile, President Trump is announcing an AI force to oversee AI growth and regulation. ABC's Jay O'Brien has the details.
12: Google says its Gemini AI hacked into three unnamed companies, just the latest artificial intelligence model to break out of its guardrails. Google says Gemini found or guessed login credentials in May, thinking that breaching these companies was part of a test. It later stopped, Google says, and those companies were notified. It comes after dire warnings from AI industry CEOs. Meanwhile, President Trump has repeatedly called AI alarms a quote-unquote hoax and announced the creation of what he calls an AI force, vowing not to hinder or stifle the industry. President Trump is personally invested in companies tied to the AI boom. The White House has repeatedly denied any conflicts of interest and said that those investments are made by a third party. And with the U.S. locked in competition with China over AI, the issue is expected to take center stage when President Trump meets with Chinese President Xi at a summit here in D.C. in just days. Back to you.
9: All right, Jay O'Brien, thank you. Coming up, Patrick Clancy speaking out for the first time since his ex-wife Lindsay's mistrial.
15: I saw headlines that said, you know, killer mom and baby murderer, monster, and none of them were accurate.
9: What he's saying about the hung jury, why he forgives her for killing their three children, and how he and his new wife are preparing for their new baby.
16: I feel fuzzy.
17: I'm going in.
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9: Welcome back to ABC News Live. First, newly released video shows Florida deputies saving puppies from a fire. Officials say deputies responded to a house fire in Parkland and found two dogs and five puppies inside. The body camera footage shows the deputies getting the puppies out in a laundry basket. The sheriff's also got the two adult dogs out safely as well. And Patrick Clancy speaking out for the first time since his ex-wife's mistrial.
5: In an interview with CBS, Clancy says he's forgiven Lindsay for killing their three children and blames postpartum psychosis. He's also addressing the conspiracy theories about him and how he's preparing for his new baby on the way. Allison Kosick has those details.
0: This morning, in an interview with 60 Minutes, Patrick Clancy says he still forgives his ex-wife, who allegedly killed their three children.
15: I believe that it was her mental illness that caused that.
0: In January 2023, prosecutors have alleged Lindsay Clancy, a labor and delivery nurse, strangled 5-year-old Cora, 3-year-old Dawson, and 8-month-old Callan at their home in Duxbury, Massachusetts. Her lawyers argued she was in the grip of postpartum psychosis, a rare condition after childbirth that can cause delusions and hallucinations, and said she could not be held responsible. This month, the jury deadlocked, and the judge declared a mistrial. Callan still had a heartbeat when he was airlifted to Boston Children's Hospital. He held on for 4 days.
15: I'm so grateful for those 4 days that I had with him. I said, I'm so sorry. And I got to hold him. I got to lay down next to him. And he died in my arms.
0: Clancy says in the months that followed, he did not want to live.
15: There was a time where I didn't think I would live to see my 35th birthday. And I was completely fine with it.
0: He moved to New York 3 months after the killings. Then came the trial, and his calm on the witness stand fed online theories that he was uncaring, unfaithful, even that he killed the children himself. He says the calm was not what it looked like.
15: I started having this massive traumatic panic attack. My heart was pounding, and they put me in an ambulance. It's deeply harmful to the legacy of my children. It is a huge distraction from what really matters here, which is perinatal mental health.
0: Clancy remarried in April and says he and his wife are starting a family.
15: I can't wait to tell them about their brothers and sister.
1: Lindsay Clancy is being held at a state hospital waiting to learn if she will be tried again. If you or someone you know is struggling or in crisis, help is available at 988. Allison Kosick, ABC News, New York.
5: Allison Kosick, thank you. Coming up, Travis Kelce's first touchdown as a married man, how Taylor Swift reacted in the stands. Next.
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5: Welcome back to ABC News Live First. Basketball legend Lisa Leslie is being honored with a statue. The WNBA star's new statue was unveiled in a ceremony on Sunday outside the Crypto.com arena. The LA Sparks star finished a storied 13-year career with 3 league MVP awards and 2 WNBA championships. Leslie says she wanted to make sure that this statue was a perfect blend of fearlessness and the competitor that I was and I am and I'll always be, adding, she's cute. The second week of the NFL season is keeping fans on the edge of their seats. The Kansas City Chiefs beat the Indianapolis Colts by a field goal in overtime. Quarterback Patrick Mahomes came back from last season's injury, throwing 3 touchdowns and 0 interceptions. One of those touchdowns went to Travis Kelce, and immediately after, Taylor Swift celebrated by pointing at her ring and saying, "That's my husband." In another nail-biter, the Eagles beat the Titans by a last-minute touchdown. They also had to play in what they're calling lava turf because temperatures hit about 150 degrees. That's a trainer using water bottles to try to cool down a player's cleats.
9: Now the LA Rams and New York Giants are getting ready to face off for Monday Night Football. Senior national ESPN NFL writer Jeremy Fowler is here to break it all down for us. Hi, Jeremy. So let's start with the Chiefs beating the Colts in overtime. They're now 2-0. So do you think the Chiefs are Super Bowl contenders again?
3: Absolutely. It's shaping up that way, and great to be with you. Patrick Mahomes looks like himself again. That is key. He's just 9 months from a major reconstructed knee surgery, coming back from a torn ACL and LCL ligament. And last night, he looked a little more fluid, better throwing the ball, better moving around. Week one, he was still getting his footing. But right now, he's got support. The offensive line held up. He's got plenty of weapons. And the defense has always been good. That's never been an issue. So it's a crowded AFC. There are a lot of great teams, but I expect the Chiefs to be heavily in the mix here.
9: The Eagles also squeaked out a win yesterday against the Titans. How do you think Philadelphia's looking?
3: Well, they're breaking in a new offense, and Jalen Hurts seems to be responding. He had a few miscues yesterday, but he came back in a big way. You see this late touchdown drive, beautiful play, scramble to his right, like he's improvising a little bit. He knows what it takes to win. This guy wins more than anybody else in the league almost. Every year they're in the playoffs. Every year they're in the mix or the Super Bowl run. And so this is a big change for him, going to an offense that features more work from taking the snap under center, more play action. So far, he's responded, and they seem to be in a good spot. He likes some of his offensive weapons, Devontae Smith, Dontavian Wicks. He's got two receivers he really trusts, which certainly helps.
9: The Bears quarterback Caleb Williams injured his hamstring during Sunday's game. He's on ESPN's top 10 QB list. So how does Chicago move forward from here?
3: Well, they have a backup, Tyson Bagent, they really like. They're hoping Caleb Williams isn't out long. It appears that this is a hamstring strain. That could be one of 3 degrees. If it's like a grade one hamstring, maybe he only misses a week or two. If it's a grade two or three, then you have a bit of an issue, but neither situation should be season ending. But Tyson Bagent's going to need to step in, probably play at least one game here is the expectation. It's a quarterback that they trust. They're considered to have a good backup in that way compared to the rest of the league. So this is a team that likes to run the ball with their running backs and their good offensive line. That will take the pressure off the backup until Caleb Williams is back. But the good news is he will be back at some point.
9: What do you think was the biggest surprise of the weekend?
3: Biggest surprise, I would go to the Chargers. This is a playoff team. They have a high-level quarterback in Justin Herbert. It just hasn't looked right. Fumbles, dropped passes for interceptions. The defenses look sloppy. Herbert hasn't been good. This is a team that's usually buttoned up, and they're just not. You know, they're going on 2 losses against teams that were really bad last year, and the Raiders and Cardinals. Now, it's a new year. Those teams have a new outlook. But still, those are games you want to pick up because now the Chargers' schedule gets really tough. They're loaded up with nothing but playoff teams as their opponents moving forward. And so it's going to be a tough stretch for a team that's going to be tested in a big way, especially Justin Herbert, who's been really good in the regular season in the past, never won in the playoffs. The Chargers were hoping with new offensive coordinator Mike McDaniel that would unlock him a little bit. So far, that has not happened.
9: What are you watching for in tonight's game between the Rams and the Giants?
3: Well, let's start with the Rams. This is an offense that put up 7 points last week. They weren't thrilled with playing in Australia. You could tell they kind of treated it like a chore. But this was the league's best offense a year ago. 7 points, unacceptable. And they might not have Puka Nacua, their star receiver, that could be out for this game. We'll find out more later today. But they need to get it going and prove what they can do and rebound. You know, they were kind of counting on having this long layoff between the Australia game and now a Monday night game. They're going to be buttoned up, and they're going to be ready to go with a good game plan here.
9: Jeremy Fowler, thank you. Thanks, Jeremy. Be sure to watch the Giants and the Rams tonight, 8:15 Eastern on ABC. I'm Diane Macedo. The news never stops, and neither do we. We have a lot more news right after the break. Stay with us.
7: I'm hoping if you play this back, it's in celebration. I said no more surprises. I was really hoping to pull off one last one. You trust me? I do. Rated PG-13.
8: Music is the new gold rush. 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Something special.
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1: ABC News, I'm Brian Clark. Three news organizations are going to federal court after President Trump banned them from accessing the White House. ABC's Sophie Fly says
2: the president banning CNN, Politico, and MS now from the White House because of their coverage. CNN calling that illegal as they were stripped of being part of today's presidential pool coverage. MS now saying it will take all steps necessary to defend its First Amendment rights. Legal experts say the president's bans are likely unconstitutional.
1: And today, the president travels to New York City ahead of his address tomorrow at the United Nations General Assembly. He'll meet with Mayor Zoran Mamdani today. It's been another shooting involving ICE, this one in Austin, Texas, where Mayor Kirk Watson said,
3: I'm extremely unhappy. A person being shot on the streets of Austin by someone purporting to be law enforcement, particularly when it's ICE.
1: Federal officials say the man who was shot is in the country illegally. He's in
4: custody. At their first hearing before the parole board last year, the brothers were convicted in 1996 of murdering their parents following a high-profile trial. And Pope Leo XIV is headed back to South America this fall. The Vatican has released the itinerary for his 12-day trip set for Uruguay, Argentina, and Peru this November. The Pope will visit 10 cities, including Buenos Aires and Lima, before heading to Peru, where he once served as bishop. That trip runs from the November 6th through the 17th. Fun fact, Diane, I will be headed back down to South America to cover that trip.
0: Okay.
4: So stay tuned.
0: We sure will. Matt, thank you. And Princess Diana's brother is opening up about a heated exchange he says he had with King Charles before Diana's funeral. Earl Spencer's book, Swan Song, hasn't even been published yet, but the book's already making headlines. And now he's accusing the king of gaslighting him in response to the claims in the new book. Foreign correspondent Maggie Rooley is at Buckingham Palace with more on that. Hi, Maggie, what's the latest here?
5: Hey, Diana. You know, Earl Spencer told us that when he was writing this book, he knew it was going to be a bumpy road, but he said he did it for his sister, for Diana, really stressing to us, Diane, that, you know, this book is about a brother's tribute to his sister.
6: My main memory of this, and I always think of it when I come in here, is Diana tap dancing.
5: And, right here.
6: Yeah, right in the middle here.
7: Earl Spencer, the younger brother of the late Princess Diana, opening up to us at his family home of Althorp about his poignant memoir, Swan Song, Diana, My Sister.
6: One of the things with being a little brother is you think, oh, she's going to be okay. And then realizing that she really wasn't. Now I realize, you know, she was stuck in a gilded cage and she wanted the world to know it wasn't okay in there. And I didn't fully understand, actually, how very difficult things were for her at times. And I that's one of my regrets. I wish I could have done more to help her then.
7: This book, Spencer tells us, is his opportunity to set the record straight for his sister.
6: It's not tittle-tattle. I'm not trying to damage the monarchy or whatever I've been accused of doing. But I wanted to do this properly, once and for all, for Diana, and remind those who knew her when she was alive why they connected with her.
7: Spencer writing in the book about the heated exchange he had with then Prince Charles in the run-up to Diana's funeral.
6: I think, well, I'll never forget the five words, "We'll forget her soon enough." And he didn't say it, he hissed it.
7: The palace pushing back on this claim in a statement, saying fraternal grief can cloud reason, affect judgment.
5: Famously, the palace doesn't respond to books. Yet they responded to this one.
6: Well, it's not every day you're gaslit by a king, but I was really upset with that because I thought it was very, not only condescending, but not straight. What I said is straight and true. And what did they come back with? That? It doesn't say he didn't say it either. That's what I found interesting. But I put that in the book because it's important. It's a fundamental part of the truth of my book.
5: Your description of Prince Charles sounding giddily elated when he called you after Diana's death, like a lottery winner. You often then describe him at points as a petulant child, his words heartless and perverse, a bellowing buffoon. I mean, you didn't hold back despite the fact that he's now king.
6: Well, no, I didn't hold back, but I could have gone, this is not a threat, I could have gone an awful lot further. So everything I say in the book is absolutely essential to the narrative and the understanding of the subject. People have asked me, you know, am I bitter, angry or not? I'm really not. I'm not.
7: And as for why he chose to write this book now, Spencer telling us he wanted to write this book ahead of the 30th anniversary of Diana's death.
5: Do you think that there can be reconciliation between the two brothers before the 30th anniversary of her death?
6: Well, I can really only answer in general terms, you know, just that family rifts are, first of all, very sad. And everyone who cares about people in a family rift hopes it'll be healed. But, you know, I'm not impertinent enough to comment beyond that because it's so personal. And I think, you know, probably all your audience and me, we probably think, oh, well, we can see where the resolution can come. But we don't know. You know, my big wish is that when people cover Harry and Meghan so unpleasantly, that they remember these are real people. You know, this is the thing I think with Diana they forgot. These are people with a heart and a sadness from being savage.
5: Speaking of Harry and Meghan, were you surprised when Harry and Meghan announced that they were moving back here to the UK?
6: Well, it caught me by surprise because they've been staying here a few weeks before and hadn't mentioned it. But, you know, why? It's very interesting because it's like, why not? You know, one of them's British and I was surprised, but I was surprised at the time, but not surprised on reflection, because why not? But, you know, I just hope, my wish is that they get a gentler time ahead in wherever they choose to live.
5: And Diane, we also asked the Earl if his nephews, Prince William or Prince Harry, have read the book. And he said no, that he wanted the sole responsibility of his words to rest only on his shoulders. So no advance copy was sent to them. And Diane, this means that right now they're learning about what's inside this book by reading the excerpts, watching news stories and waiting for its release, just like the rest of us, Diane.
0: Maggie, really, thank you. Let's bring in ABC Royals contributor Victoria Murphy for more. Victoria, Earl Spencer is now accusing the king of gaslighting him. What do you make of the way the palace has handled this?
8: Good morning, Diane. Well, you know, extraordinary interview and extraordinary set of circumstances. I mean, to accuse the king of gaslighting, that really is quite something. And I think that the way in which Earl Spencer is doubling down in this interview and in other interviews that he has given to promote his book, I think is deeply, deeply uncomfortable for the palace, because they entered the fray when they released that statement. I think a lot of people understand why they did that. They wanted to put a question mark over what Earl Spencer was claiming, putting in direct quotes into now King Charles's mouth. But as a result, we've seen Earl Spencer really push back, and we've got this real war of words and people coming out very strongly on both sides, and a lot of people not knowing what to think.
0: Victoria, how are regular people in the UK reacting to all of this?
8: Well, we're seeing here, I think, a real division of opinion. There's a lot of debates that are raging in the media right now. Those phone-in debates where people are calling in with lots of different opinions. There was a poll that was conducted when this allegation first came to light that found a real split among the public. Around a third of people said they didn't know whether they believed that the king has said this. Around a third, around 31% thought that he probably did. And then around 36% saying that they thought he probably didn't. So that sort of reflects this real kind of confusion as to how people are reacting to this.
0: Victoria, next year marks 30 years since Diana's death. You say this PR battle could develop into a bigger problem for the royal family. Why?
8: I absolutely think it could, Diane. I think there's a much wider issue here. You know, it's one thing for the king and the palace to be in a war of words, a PR battle with Earl Spencer, which I think they may well win because he has been criticised over this book as well. But I think it's a very different thing for them to be in a PR battle with Princess Diana and her legacy. And I think that's the wider picture as we approach the 30th anniversary of her death and people are looking to retell her story.
0: Victoria Murphy, thank you. British maritime officials say an unknown projectile hit a tanker in the Strait of Hormuz. The UK MTO says at least two crew members are hurt, but the ship's heading to port under its own power. Meanwhile, Iran-backed Houthi rebels are trying to gain control of another key route for Saudi oil. President Trump also says he's considering a meeting with Iran's president. Karen Hua has the latest on all that.
9: This morning, a warning to Americans across the Middle East after Iran-backed Houthis fired a ballistic missile and drones at Saudi Arabia's capital, the first time they've targeted Riyadh since the fighting resumed. The Houthis also targeting oil facilities in a key port along the coast. Saudi Arabia says it intercepted the attacks. The U.S. Embassy is warning Americans to expect unforeseen escalation and possible airspace closures. The president says he's in deciding mode on Iran, weighing three options: wiping Iran Iran out, letting them rot economically, or making a deal. In his words, my question is, if and when do I blow the entire nation up? Iran's parliament speaker says, we must both fight and negotiate. And Tehran is doing both. Its military is threatening U.S. bases if there are new strikes, while it sends its terms to Washington through Qatar. End the war, release Iran's frozen money, lift the naval blockade. Iran says the Strait of Hormuz stays closed until then. Back home, the cost of the war is showing up at the pump. Regular gas averages $4.48 a gallon, up 17 cents in a week. Diesel set another record Sunday, $6.51.
10: You have to make a decision on gas, food, you know, the basics.
9: Today, the president meets New York Mayor Zohran Mamdani at Gracie Mansion, their third face-to-face meeting. In the first on the mayor's turf, housing and affordability are expected to be on the table. Tomorrow, the president sits down with Ukraine's President Zelensky, who says he sees diplomatic momentum. That meeting comes after Ukraine hit Moscow with more than 1,000 drones on Sunday, the largest attack ever on the Russian capital. And on Wednesday, China's Xi Jinping arrives for a state visit, his first to Washington in a decade. Trade, artificial intelligence, and China's ties to Iran are all expected to be on the table.
11: The president addresses the UN tomorrow morning, and Iran's president will be in the same building. Trump says he would probably be open to meeting with him.
0: Karen Hua, thank you. And President Trump says he's got new plans for one of his controversial construction projects. Trump says the 25-story Triumphal Arch will be a, quote, top-grade military complex. The new plans include a base for drones and snipers on its roof. The president says the military requested the change. The Pentagon has not confirmed that. Russian authorities say Moscow was hit by Ukraine's largest attack ever on the capital on the last day of parliamentary elections. They say at least three people are dead and a facility at the city's oil refinery is damaged. Russia says they also intercepted more than 1,600 drones across the country, including hundreds headed toward Moscow. Meanwhile, Russia's escalating attacks across Ukraine, and now the Russian Ministry of Defense is accusing Ukraine of trying to disrupt the election. Chief Foreign Correspondent Ian Pannell has the details. Hi, Ian. Ukraine hasn't responded to these accusations yet, so what do we know so far?
12: Russia's defense ministry is saying that it shot down 1,110 Ukrainian drones overnight. And that's the largest overnight figure ever reported by the ministry since Russia's large-scale invasion, probably the largest ever, full stop. The total number fired by Ukraine, again reported by Russian authorities, is believed to be more than 1,600. Moscow Mayor Sergei Sobyanin said that 450 Ukrainian drones were shot down while heading towards the capital region. This was Saturday night into Sunday morning, describing the latest attack as unprecedented. Three people were killed, 38 injured. That's just in the Moscow region. Ukrainian President Volodymyr Zelensky said in a post to Telegram, this is the online social media platform or messaging platform, that Kyiv's long-range strikes had a very significant impact in the Moscow region, reporting a hit on one of Russia's key oil industry facilities, which he said contributes billions of dollars to Russia's war machine. The Ukrainian president also highlighting that some new long-range munitions developed by Ukraine. Remember, it's having trouble getting the kind of weapons it wants from the West. It certainly can't get the interceptors it wants at the moment. Those are in short supply. So the Ukrainian-made Flamingo cruise missile, the Pelican ballistic missile, the Pelican, interestingly, seemingly used for the first time. Meanwhile, of course, you've got these ongoing retaliation or ongoing attacks by Moscow. It's really stepped over its attacks. We've seen this now over the last few weeks and months, and the real fears about what the winter will bring.
0: All right, Ian Pannell, thank you. And let's bring in ABC News national security and defense analyst and former deputy assistant secretary of defense for the Middle East, Mick Mulroy. Hi, Mick. How significant is it that Ukraine was able to launch an attack of this scale against Moscow?
13: This is a very significant attack, not just for the Ukraine war, but actually this is probably the largest ever launched when it comes to these FP1 one-way attack drones, cruise missiles, ballistic missiles, all integrated into one, all at the same time. This is probably the most significant attack like this ever. And it's something that the United States hopefully will learn how to do, because this is the face of modern warfare. This is where we're going. And as Ian said, it also did some serious damage to how Russia funds their war machine, which is their refineries, hitting the Gazprom refinery around Moscow.
0: Mick, how do you expect Russia to respond?
13: Well, Diane, it's essentially what they do when they get hit, even if it's all military targets from the Ukrainian perspective, is they go after civilian population. They launch, their version of the one-way attack drones directly into apartments, schools, hospitals, trying to terrorize the Ukrainian people. And right now, they have an easier time doing that because the interceptor missiles are in such short supply, particularly the PAC-3 that come from Patriot. So they'll likely will cause a lot of death and destruction in response to this, but it won't change the perspective of the Ukrainians. I think they will just get more hardened in their position, but that won't stop Russia from carrying out these attacks.
0: And

0: is from Abqaiq out to Yanbu, which is a facility where they can bypass the Strait of Hormuz. So they're being attacked daily by the Houthis in a, because of a war the United States elected to start. So the question is going to be from Saudi, and of course the other Gulf nations are going to be interested. Are you going to come to our defense, or are we in this alone? And I think that's going to be a big question for the president, and one that every one of those countries is going to be listening to the answer to.
1: And what's riding on that answer?
0: I think it's going to really determine how our strategic position in the Middle East goes from here. Do they, these countries want the United States in their country? This is where we project power. This is how we have such an effect militarily around the world. Or are they going to look for another alternative? And we can already see that happening in some cases.
1: Mick Mulroy, thank you. Coming up, the new warning about the measles, why passengers who travel through one of the nation's busiest airports are being urged to watch for symptoms. Also ahead, new concerns about popular weight loss drugs and vision loss. We have the allegations in dozens of lawsuits after the break.
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1: Welcome back to ABC News Live. First, health officials are warning of a possible measles exposure at Philadelphia International Airport. They say it happened between September 13th and 14th at terminals B, F, and areas used to connect to terminals C, D, and E. Now officials are encouraging people who were there to check their vaccination status and watch for symptoms. Faith Abube has the details. Faith?
4: Yeah, that's tens of thousands of passengers from across the country who go through the Philadelphia airport on an average day, not to mention the workers there who are now also on alert. Health authorities say the person who had the highly contagious measles virus went through multiple terminals, but officials say they did not leave the airport. What this now means is that if you were at that airport the night of September 13th, make sure you're vaccinated and monitor for possible symptoms for up to 21 days. Philadelphia health authorities are also monitoring a separate possible exposure at the Children's Hospital of Philadelphia, including the neonatal intensive care unit, where doctors treat vulnerable babies. The state just can't catch a break. It's reported 4 measles-related deaths and 767 cases so far. About 36 of those cases were reported in just 2 days. Across the country, the virus is also spreading in at least 45 states and D.C., which is incredible when you think about it, because measles was declared eliminated in the U.S. back in 2000, and now we're seeing the highest number of cases in about 35 years. Back to you.
1: Faith Abube, thank you. Newly filed lawsuits claim GLP-1 medications can impact eyesight. Dozens of U.S. lawsuits allege Ozempic, Wegovy, and Zepbound led to a rare type of vision loss. Now the companies are responding. Elizabeth Shelsey has more. Elizabeth?
5: There are now dozens of lawsuits filed in the U.S. against the makers of Ozempic, Wegovy, and Zepbound, claiming that these GLP-1 drugs led to a rare type of vision loss. In one complaint, a 53-year-old Pennsylvania woman says she was prescribed Ozempic to help treat her type 2 diabetes. She alleges that within 6 months, she developed vision loss in her right eye and, as a result, struggles to perform daily tasks like driving and reading. Novo Nordisk, which is the maker of Ozempic and Wegovy, said that they take all reports of adverse events very seriously and pushed back on the claims, saying the personal injury lawsuits filed in the U.S. are without merit. Eli Lilly, which makes Zepbound, said patient safety is the top priority and it actively monitors, evaluates, and reports safety information. Now, the medical evidence on this is mixed. One recent analysis found there may be a small increased risk for people with type 2 diabetes to develop a vision problem if they're taking GLP-1s, but it didn't prove cause and effect. And doctors ultimately say more research here is needed. There can be much bigger risks, including vision loss or other health problems, if diabetes and obesity go untreated. Anyone experiencing a potential side effect of these drugs should, of course, talk to their doctor. Back to you.
1: Elizabeth Shelsey, thank you. Coming up, a new coming-of-age film about teenage cancer survivors is debuting in theaters. Neil Patrick Harris and director George Jakes are here to talk about why Sunny Dancer is a must-see film.
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0: first.
1: Welcome back to ABC News Live First. A new coming-of-age film about teenage cancer survivors is debuting in theaters across North America. Sunny Dancer tells the story of 17-year-old Ivy and her experience at what she calls chemo camp with other teens in remission. Now, despite going to camp against her will, Ivy develops an unexpected friendship with a group of misfits and has a summer she'll never forget. Take a look.
2: 196 kids have come through here, and CRF has made their lives better.
3: Well, I'm sorry, I'm not going to be 197th. This is prison.
4: We've all been coming to CRF for years. We just keep coming back. It's got that effect.
3: I don't fit in here.
5: Have you tried?
6: Campers, are we ready?
4: Yeah! You seem different today.
3: Different.
4: Happier.
3: Yeah?
6: Yeah. Maybe it's our influence.
3: Yeah, because you're all so fun.
1: And Sunny Dancer writer and director George Jakes and actor Neil Patrick Harris, a.k.a. Camp President Patrick, are here to tell us all about it. Thank you both so much for coming on. Congrats.
7: Thank you so much.
8: My great pleasure to be here.
1: So, George, tell us about the inspiration behind this.
7: Yeah, so my mum was diagnosed with cancer when I was 15, and sort of watching her battle that for 8 years was crazy. She survived and we were super lucky, but I started working with a charity called Teenage Cancer Trust in the UK, and I was lucky enough to sort of go into the hospitals and meet these young people, and you really realise that cancer was the least interesting thing about them. They'll tell you about their first snog and about how they snuck their boyfriend into the ward, and I was like, where's that movie?
1: Yeah.
7: So that's sort of where it all started.
1: It's so interesting. Neil, what about this script and this story made you want to play this role?
8: I'm a big Anglophile, and I love the UK, and I sort of love their aesthetic for creating entertainment and content. I'm also just a huge fan of George Jakes. He wrote this when he was 24 years old. He is directed the film as well, and he creates this like great alchemy, amazing energy of young actors. Not me. Who
9: you were wondering.
8: I was the elder statesman, but I think it's great to tell good stories that that have some kind of meaning to them, and I think to make an experience that you enjoy making is well part of the process. I mean, watching this movie, which is a comedy and like a coming of age film of a girl who's wants nothing to do with her past, and she just wants to live like the most exciting version of her life that she can. And then to watch that unfold, to watch her fall in love, to watch her get in fights, to watch her try to escape, to, you know, party. And then you see all of that under the guise and under like the umbrella of what cancer can mean, especially to youth, is I think both incredibly warm and funny, but also kind of emotional as well.
1: And George, what was it like trying to take that element that you saw in the real world, that cancer was the least interesting thing about them, and then put that into your characters, writing about something so serious, but not making that the sole focus?
7: I think we sort of always came back to, we wanted to make a film about joy. And like, we've all felt like misfits at some point in our life, whether that's at school or on a camp or whatever it is. And I think there's a real common theme there. We've probably all gone to a place where like our parents have made us go and we're like, I don't want to go, I'm gonna hate it, I'm gonna like fall out with everyone, and then you go and you're like, oh my god, everyone's kind of cool, and then you realize you're probably the weirdo. So I think it was about sort of taking all of that energy and going, right, yes, this is a film about cancer, but really it's a film about joy, so let's forget about the cancer element for a little bit and just have these young people partying, like you say, or going to, you know, the local fun fair and doing all that stuff. And then when you choose to bring cancer back in, it becomes a real sort of shift and a gut punch. But I think it was about making young people that just felt all the things that kind of be celebrated about being young. You know, they were like messy and angry and all those things, and that doesn't change just because they had cancer.
8: And heard. Right.
7: Yeah.
8: Yeah. It's good.
1: And Neil, I know your kids are teenagers. Do you feel like that prepared you for this role with so many of your castmates being teens?
8: It certainly allowed me to feel parental around the rest of the cast. Yeah.
4: You were the big brother for everyone. That was it. You were the same age, really.
8: Well, I liked hanging out with them as if we were kind of cohorts. But our kids, I have two kids with my husband, and they'll be 16 in September. And so it's definitely a high school kind of, they're wanting to test limits, and you want to be a parent to them, but you also want them to tell you things that they're doing, right? You don't want to have a relationship where they keep stuff from you. As a camp counselor in the and the president of the camp in the movie, you're dealing with a lot of people who don't want to tell you things. And so you're trying to get in as any way you can.
1: I think a lot of parents can relate to that role. George, do you think this might change? I hear from so many people who are dealing with an illness that they hate that that's the only thing that they talk about, that people focus on, that they're asked about. Do you hope this film changes that in some way? Do you think it can?
7: I think young people going through cancer is sort of a really hard thing, and it's hard to know what to say to people and mm-hmm. sort of like how to interact with a young person going through cancer, because you're like, you want to be like, oh, I'm so sorry, you know, and it's quite an awkward thing. So I think like what we hope the film does is sort of just celebrates them still as young people. And yes, like, you know, they might not be able to go to some parties or whatever, but you shouldn't stop inviting them. And I think that's really where we've been proud of it, sort of seeing the reaction in Europe and the UK is just sort of young survivors being feeling like they've been seen and heard and stuff. And I think that's really exciting.
1: And Neil, what do you hope people take away from this?
8: I just love that answer. I think, yeah, when you're an adolescent and you're trying to figure out how, you know, who you are, and like the last thing that you want to say is like, oh, I'm a cancer survivor. Mm-hmm. When you'd rather say what music you like and figure out how you want to live the most explosive life that you can. And so I hope people can sort of take away the need to live big, regardless of what the actual circumstances might be.
1: Well, thank you both for coming in, and thanks for making this movie. I think a lot of us are going to learn a lot from it.
8: Thank you.
7: Thank you so much.
1: And you can watch Sunny Dancer in select theaters today. I'm Diane Macedo. The news never stops, and neither do we. We have a lot more news after the break.
0: I almost died for reality television.
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0: Hi, I'm Diane Macedo. Today on ABC News Live, first, the major escalation in the Middle East. Iran-backed Houthi militants say they carried out drone and missile attacks on Saudi Arabia. Plus, UK officials say a ship was hit in the Strait of Hormuz. The latest on the fighting and the new warning for Americans across the region. The First Amendment fight in Washington. Three news outlets are suing after President Trump banned them from the White House. Why the president says he did it and how it's setting the stage for a constitutional clash. Plus, Patrick Clancy is speaking out for the first time since his ex-wife Lindsay's mistrial. What he's saying about the hung jury, why he forgives her for killing their three children, and how he and his new wife are preparing for their new baby. And one-on-one with Princess Diana's brother, what he's saying about King Charles and whether his nephews, Prince William and Prince Harry, can reconcile.
1: From ABC News, I'm Brian Clark. There will be no pooled television coverage of President Trump's trip to New York City today. That's after the president banned CNN, one of the pool members, from the White House. CNN was banned along with MS Now and Politico for what the president called their negative coverage. Those three companies are now suing. Free speech lawyer Connor Fitzpatrick told ABC News,
2: "The White House cannot exclude reporters simply because they don't like their reporting. That has been the law for Democratic presidents. It has been the law for Republican presidents."
1: The president will address the UN General Assembly tomorrow. The war in Iran looms over the General Assembly, says ABC's Karen Hua.
3: The president says he's in deciding mode on Iran, weighing three options: wiping Iran out, letting them rot economically, or making a deal. In his words, "My question is, if and when do I blow the entire nation up?"
1: Another major issue, artificial intelligence. And ABC's Jay O'Brien says potential threats from AI are getting more attention.
4: President Trump has repeatedly called AI alarms a quote-unquote hoax and announced the creation of what he calls an AI force, vowing not to hinder or stifle the industry. President Trump has personally invested in companies tied to the AI boom. The White House has repeatedly denied any conflicts of interest and said that those investments are made by a third party. And with the U.S. locked in competition with China over AI, the issue is expected to take center stage when President Trump meets with Chinese President Xi at a summit here in D.C. in just a few days.
1: A man delivering for DoorDash was shot by ICE personnel in Austin, Texas. Federal authorities say he was in the country illegally. Police Chief Lisa Davis wants to know more.
5: This has happened in the city of Austin. The city of Austin deserves answers on what occurred. The mayor's demanding some answers. The city manager wants answers. And we're going to get those. We're going to get all those questions answered.
1: That man is now in ICE custody. 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
1: Today is Yom Kippur, the holiest day of the year in the Jewish faith, and Sunday there was a shooting at a synagogue in Ontario. Police there say an officer encountered someone outside of a synagogue while on patrol. Both the officer and suspect were shot and wounded, says ABC's Matt Rivers.
8: Police not yet revealing a motive for the shooting, but in nearby Toronto, police saying they are stepping up patrols in Jewish communities and places of worship. The Sons of Jacob Synagogue, meanwhile, saying it has canceled all services for Yom Kippur in the wake of that incident.
1: Presley Gerber, the son of Cindy Crawford and businessman Randy Gerber's, died at 27 years old. A family spokesman confirms the death of Crawford's eldest son. County records say that he died at a rehab facility. The younger brother of the late Princess Diana has a new book that he says is not an attempt to shade the British monarchy. ABC's Maggie Rooley spoke with Charles Spencer about his book.
9: Spencer writing in the book about the heated exchange he had with then Prince Charles in the run-up to Diana's funeral.
10: I think, well, I'll never forget the five words, "We'll forget her soon enough." And he didn't say it, he hissed it.
9: The palace pushing back on this claim in a statement, saying fraternal grief can cloud reason, affect judgment.
1: Vladimir Putin's party maintained control of Russia's parliament in an orchestrated parliamentary election. I'm Brian Clark, ABC News.
0: So why is the president meeting with him now?
11: Well, this is a perfect political team. They have different ideologies, but it's a chance to demonstrate their charm and their civility with each other, especially because they don't compete for the same voters. They don't compete for the same donors. And in many ways, it elevates the mayor of New York. It diminishes all the other mayors of Katie Wilson of Seattle, Karen Bass of L.A. He's the alpha of mayors in the country. And it shows that President Trump has not abandoned New York. He's embracing the new mayor, who has maybe different ideology, but they are both people who love the camera and love demonstrating how skilled they are as communicators.
0: Is it just about that, or are there deliverables you think they're both looking for from this meeting?
11: Oh, there's so many ways the federal government can help New York. For example, the federal government has a VA hospital here in Manhattan. They could turn that into a Trump housing campus. He could take the Brooklyn Army Terminal, once the greatest federal property in New York, and make that a manufacturing tariff-free zone. That's what I think he should do. Declare that the Brooklyn Army Terminal will have no tariffs, and he would help New York's economy, and also show that he's helping, you know, some of those people believe that tariffs can foster manufacturing.
0: And Mitchell Mamdani has called Israeli Prime Minister Netanyahu a war criminal. He says he even looked into arresting him during the UN General Assembly, but ultimately said he couldn't. So what are you watching for if Israel comes up in this conversation?
11: Both of these are political pros. They're not going to discuss Netanyahu. They're not going to discuss anything about foreign policy. They're going to find a way to highlight the best in each one. And they're going to do this by, I think, the mayor talking about his priority for housing. And I think that the president is going to find a way to demonstrate that he cares about New York. Remember, he built his career in Queens. It's where he's from. The mayor ran for office initially from Queens. They have a lot more in common as outsiders who've succeeded than as old-fashioned political operatives.
0: Mitchell Moss, thank you. And officials are investigating an officer-involved shooting outside a Canadian synagogue. Belleville, Ontario police say people were gathering for Yom Kippur when a man approached the officer and opened fire. Officials say both men were shot and the suspect is in critical condition. They didn't give any details on the officer's condition. Now police say they're increasing patrols at places of worship. Matt Rivers has that story. Matt?
12: Hey there. So the gunfire opening up just as some worshipers had gathered to mark the Jewish holiday of Yom Kippur. It happened in the city of Belleville, about 110 miles northeast of Toronto, when police say a police officer on patrol there, quote, encountered someone outside of the Sons of Jacob synagogue. Now, details still very scarce at this point, not a ton of information released by police. But during that exchange between the suspect and the officer, both the officer and the suspect were shot, both injured and then taken to nearby hospitals. No one inside the synagogue, thankfully, was injured. Police not yet revealing a motive for this shooting, but in nearby Toronto, police saying they are stepping up patrols in Jewish communities and places of worship. The mayor of Toronto saying that he thinks that it's unbelievable that people who are of Jewish descent cannot just go out and live their lives in a normal way without needing some form of protection. Meanwhile, the Sons of Jacob Synagogue saying it has canceled all services for Yom Kippur in the wake of that incident. Back to you.
0: Matt Rivers, thank you. Google's raising new concerns about AI, saying one of its models hacked three different companies. The company says its Gemini AI model broke out of a test run and conducted the unauthorized hack, but then stopped once it realized the targets were real. Meanwhile, President Trump is announcing an AI force to oversee AI growth and regulation. ABC's Jay O'Brien has the details. Jay?
13: Google says its Gemini AI hacked into three unnamed companies, just the latest artificial intelligence model to break out of its guardrails. Google says Gemini found or guessed login credentials in May, thinking that breaching these companies was part of a test. It later stopped, Google says, and those companies were notified. It comes after dire warnings from AI industry CEOs. Meanwhile, President Trump has repeatedly called AI alarms a quote-unquote hoax and announced the creation of what he calls an AI force, vowing not to hinder or stifle stifle the industry. President Trump is personally invested in companies tied to the AI boom. The White House has repeatedly denied any conflicts of interest and said that those investments are made by a third party. And with the U.S. locked in competition with China over AI, the issue is expected to take center stage when President Trump meets with Chinese President Xi at a summit here in D.C. in just days. Back to you.
0: Jay O'Brien, thank you. And local officials are demanding answers after an ICE agent shot a Texas delivery driver. The man's lawyers tell ABC he was delivering for DoorDash when ICE pulled him over and eventually shot him. Officials say he's in serious but stable condition. It's not clear what led to the shooting. Now Austin officials say they're being frozen out of the investigation. Let's bring in Alex Mallon for more on that story. Hi, Alex. What is the latest on this investigation?
14: Well, we know that yesterday around 1 p.m. in North Austin, this man was shot. We do not really know much about the circumstances. There's a lot of video that we've been pouring through from bystanders that appear to show a potentially a running confrontation. But we also know that there's a video that we have that shows this man handcuffs behind his back and his shirt off and a gaping gunshot wound in his back. Obviously very disturbing. And this is the third such shooting we've seen since the Trump administration started its immigration surge in Texas. And across the country. So there's going to be a lot of questions. We understand that the Homeland Security investigations and the FBI have launched their own investigation to this. But we're hearing from Democratic lawmakers that say that local law enforcement are being stymied and they're being locked out of investigating this on their own. And they say that that's a problem because state law could be implicated in this. And so we're going to obviously see a lot more calls for transparency from the local officials demanding this from the federal government. And we expect to see this man's wife actually appear later today for a press conference with her, with the man's attorney.
0: Alex, now the man's lawyers say he's been released from the hospital. Any more details about what's happening with him?
14: No, we expect to hopefully get more details later this afternoon when we see this press conference with his wife. They say that essentially the DHS says that he is going to be processed for removal at some point. They say that he was unlawfully here. He entered during the Biden administration, but his attorneys are disputing that, saying that he was here properly under a work type visa. So we hope to get more details, Diane, later this afternoon at this press conference.
0: All right, Alex Mallon, thank you. More heavy rains expected in New Mexico after deadly flash floods last week. Flood watches are already in effect in some areas. Now officials are urging residents to be ready to move to higher ground if flash flood warnings are issued. ABC News meteorologist Samara Theodore has the details. Hi, Samara. What do you have your eye on right now?
15: Right now, a few areas, as you stated, really at risk for flash flooding. Take a look. Here we go. So we're starting in places like Columbus, Ohio, Pittsburgh, Sunbury, Morgantown. There we have a flood watch until noon. So I just wanted to put that on your radar because the next couple of hours you're dealing with that. But then we have this really dangerous flood threat down in the Southwest. Green, yellow, red. Once you get to red, you're at a level 3 out of 4 for a flood risk. Level 2 out of 4 in the yellow. And this includes Ruidoso, El Paso, White Sands. So this is an area that should be on high alert. This region of the country has been reeling from so much rain over the past couple of weeks. So seeing this today, certainly you want to make sure you have alerts on. You're being very vigilant while you're traversing a lot of the region area down in New Mexico. And here's a look at Wednesday. We see that this threat then expands farther north to places like Yates. We could see 1 to 3+ inches of rain. An inch per hour. That is significant rainfall. So please be careful out there. Meanwhile, the tropics are alive and we're headed to the Pacific first. We have Tropical Storm Otalis, and that is going to end up being a fish storm there. Now, Tropical Storm Polo, unfortunately, see how close it's riding to Mexico as a major hurricane. It is anticipated to bring with it very heavy rainfall that could lead to mudslides as well. And then finally, in the Atlantic, things have been relatively quiet, and a lot of that is due to the El Nino season that we've been having. But we do have Tropical Storm Fay, which is anticipated to continue weakening and then become a fish storm. Let's look at the forecast. Diane, back to you.
0: Samara Theodore, thank you. Coming up, Patrick Clancy speaking out for the first time since his ex-wife Lindsay's mistrial.
16: I saw headlines that said, you know, killer mom and baby murderer, monster. And none of them were accurate.
0: What he's saying about the hung jury, why he forgives her for killing their three children, and how he and his new wife are preparing for their new baby.
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19: 7 is a magic number.
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0: Welcome back to ABC News Live. First, the prosecution's first witness is on the stand in the Caleb Flynn murder trial. An Ohio special agent testified that the damage to the home was inconsistent with hundreds of burglaries he's investigated. The former American Idol star is accused of murdering his wife. Prosecutors say Flynn staged the crime scene to make it look like an intruder killed her. Flynn pleaded not guilty to aggravated murder and other charges. He's facing life in prison without parole if convicted of the most serious charge. And Patrick Clancy's breaking his silence on his ex-wife's mistrial in their children's deaths. In an interview with CBS, Clancy says he's forgiven Lindsay for killing their 3 kids and blames postpartum psychosis. He's also addressing the conspiracy theories about him. ABC's Rhiannon Alley has the latest.
9: This morning, for the first time on camera, Patrick Clancy is speaking out following the death of his 3 children.
16: I didn't think I would live to see my 35th birthday. And I was completely fine with it.
9: The ex-husband of Lindsay Clancy sitting down for a 60 Minutes interview, recalling how he was able to forgive Lindsay, despite her admitting to him that she killed their 3 children, Cora, Dawson, and Callan, due to what her lawyers argued was postpartum psychosis.
16: I saw headlines that said, you know, killer mom and baby murderer, monster, and none of them were accurate. I believe that it was her mental illness that caused that.
9: During the trial, Patrick became the first witness to testify for the prosecution. He says he was nervous on the stand and never expected his own innocence to be questioned by so-called social media detectives.
33: I believe there was a very good chance that Patrick Clancy was, if not responsible, somehow involved.
16: It's deeply harmful to the legacy of my children. It is a huge distraction from what really matters here, which is perinatal mental health.
9: The judge wound up ruling Lindsay's case a mistrial after a deadlocked jury, but the frenzy around Patrick remained.
16: It's painful to see, and it makes it difficult to be in public. And it's possible that some of those people, after seeing lie after lie after lie, they start to believe it, and that's what we're left with.
9: After moving from Massachusetts to New York City for a fresh start, Patrick says he met Dr. Rachel Danis, a fertility doctor, through a run club a full year after the murders.
34: Pat pulls out his phone to pay, and I noticed this adorable photo of children as the wallpaper. And I just asked, who are those cuties? And Pat had said, those are my kids. And then I think I asked if they live in Massachusetts, and Pat said they died. And this is just at the cashier.
9: The couple are married and are starting a family.
34: I can't bring his kids back, but if I can honor them and allow Pat to grieve, but also just continue to honor them in the present, I guess that's all I can do.
35: Patrick says he can't wait to tell their future kids about their sister and brothers. He says he still talks to Cora, Dawson, and Callan, asking them to help him. Back to you.
0: Rhiannon Alley, thank you. And Ed Sheeran speaking out about the controversy surrounding his tour. Last week, rapper Macklemore was dropped from Sheeran's tour for making pro-Palestinian comments on stage. Sheeran's band and other opening acts then left the tour in solidarity. So over the weekend, Sheeran took the stage by himself and spoke directly to the fans about Israel and Gaza. Lara Spencer has the latest on his message and the response.
1: Ed Sheeran opened Saturday's show in Philadelphia, not with a song, but an apology.
2: Decisions, and I am making mistakes, and I'm so sorry.
1: It was the first time he had spoken on stage since the controversy began 2 weeks ago in New Jersey, where opening act Macklemore performed his pro-Palestinian song, Heinz Hall, with images of Gaza on the stadium screens and shouted, Free Palestine. Patriots owner Robert Kraft said Macklemore would not perform at his Gillette Stadium, citing a broader history of anti-Semitic rhetoric and imagery. Macklemore saying anti-Semitism is real, but that the accusation is being used to silence criticism of Israel. Sheeran's promoter says other venues then refused to host the tour with Macklemore on the bill. Within days, every remaining opening act and Sheeran's backing band quit in protest of Macklemore's firing.
2: What happened in Israel and at the Nova Music Festival on October 7th was horrific and compounded centuries of Jewish pain. What is happening in Gaza is a catastrophic and unjustifiable and disproportionate.
1: While talking to the crowd, Sheeran admitting he wasn't sure how they would receive him.
3: I didn't know if I would have things thrown at me. I didn't know if people would be angry at me.
1: Then, as he sat cross-legged on stage, Sheeran breaking down.
3: Everyone's telling me to cancel, and I'm feeling all of my friends and family and people I know abandoned me. And I look at the end of the week and I see 50,000 people who haven't abandoned me. People will say what they want, but I am doing this for you.
0: Lara Spencer, thank you. Macklemore donated his $1 million earnings from the tour to organizations supporting the Palestinian people. He also challenged Robert Kraft to match that donation. Now Kraft and Sheeran each pledged $2 million to aid the region. Ed's also set to perform this weekend at Kraft's Gillette Stadium. Coming up, the new warning about the measles, why passengers who traveled through one of the nation's busiest airports are being urged to watch for symptoms. Dr. Sutton has more on that in the checkup next.
4: You've never seen anything like this before.
5: Here it is. I mean, that's incredible.
6: This place is going to astonish you.
7: What is that?
6: Oh, my gosh.
4: America's most beautiful natural wonders.
8: Wow! This is breathtaking.
10: Whoa! 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
36: I'm RJ Decker. 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
0: Welcome back to ABC News Live. First, Florida is confirming its first death from dengue fever. The state seeing its worst outbreak in decades, with 130 locally acquired dengue cases reported this year in Hillsborough County. Experts say warmer weather is allowing carrying mosquitoes to multiply. Many infected people don't get sick, but some can experience headache, fever, and flu-like symptoms. And health officials are warning of a possible measles exposure at Philadelphia International Airport. They say it happened between September 13th and 14th at terminals B, F, and areas used to connect to terminals in C, D, and E. Now, officials are encouraging people who were there to check their vaccination status and watch for symptoms. ABC's medical correspondent Dr. Darian Sutton's here for more in today's checkup. Dr. Sutton, how risky is it to have a possible exposure in some place this busy?
2: Yeah, well, it's an important reason to pay attention, but not a reason to panic, especially if you're immune. And the reason why is because measles is the most contagious infection if you don't have protection against it. And that's what's causing this concern. Up to 90% of those who are susceptible to measles will get infected. And one of the reasons why the virus is so effective is because it can last in the air for up to 2 hours after that person has left the room. And the reason why an airport is of concern is because it's a space where many people travel through. It's a closed space in some cases, and a common space, and that can lead to increased risk of infection. Now, when you're looking at these numbers and you're trying to estimate your risk, if you were traveling through these terminals between around 7 p.m. on September 13th and around midnight that night, or what would be the beginning of September 14th, you should check your vaccine record. And if you're not immune, if you're unvaccinated, if you're unsure, if you're pregnant, or if you have an infant with you at that time, then you should call your provider again, because of the risk of infection if you don't have protection is so high.
0: A Pennsylvania health official say there's been 93 new reported cases in the last 7 days. What's your reaction when you hear that number?
2: It's a sign of the lack of vaccine protection. In Pennsylvania right now, there's more than 760 cases across 38 different counties. And the main reason why is because of the lack of vaccine protection. We're seeing these pocket communities that are very high risk, very low vaccination rates, providing opportunity for the measles virus to spread very quickly. This is one of the reasons why we encourage patients to get vaccinated, because the outbreaks that we're seeing are unfortunately enlarging by the minute. And when you compare this to recent years, we're seeing nothing but an increase, in many ways, an exponential increase. And so it's so important to make sure that you're getting that vaccine. It's up to 97% effective. Talk to your provider. Even in some cases, if you're in these areas of high risk and you have an infant that's not yet old enough, you can get vaccinated early. Also, if you've been exposed and your child isn't vaccinated, you can talk to your provider about getting a post-exposure vaccination to provide additional protection. It can reduce the risk of disease, severe illness, and hospitalization.
0: You can get a vaccine after being exposed.
2: Absolutely. It's so important. And sometimes when we're talking to patients in the emergency room after they've been exposed, parents who are concerned, they might not have gotten their child vaccinated, but now they've been exposed, you can get vaccinated within 2 to 3 days after that exposure, and that can tremendously reduce your risk.
0: That's a great tip. Dr. Sutton, thank you.
2: Of course.
0: Coming up, one-on-one with Princess Diana's brother, what he's saying about King Charles, and whether he thinks Prince William and Prince Harry can reconcile.
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36: I'm RJ Decker. 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
0: Hi, I'm Diana Macedo. Welcome back to ABC News Live First. Princess Diana's brother's opening up about a heated exchange he says he had with King Charles before Diana's funeral. Our Maggie Rulli's at Buckingham Palace with more on that in just a bit. But first, Matt Rivers here with today's other big headlines. Hi, Matt. What are you watching for right
3: now? Hey, good morning, Diane. Busy news morning this Monday, starting with a massive wildfire growing right now in Yosemite National Park. The Dome Fire started last week and has nearly doubled in size. The fire, roughly 3,000 acres, and is only 15% contained. Nearly 500 personnel are now responding to that fire. Fire officials say rugged terrain, heavy smoke, and hazardous conditions continue to challenge firefighting efforts. Carnival cruise official says a man jumped overboard on one of their ships headed from Mexico to Southern California. The Carnival ship Panorama turned around to search for him. The missing man's status is unknown. The next parole hearings for the Menendez brothers is tentatively set for early next year. The new dates are more than a year earlier than previously expected. Both men were denied parole at their first hearing before the parole board last year. The brothers were convicted in 1996 of murdering their parents following a high-profile trial. And Pope Leo XIV is headed back to South America this fall. The Vatican has released the itinerary for his 12-day trip set for Uruguay, Argentina, and Peru this November. The Pope will visit 10 cities, including Buenos Aires and Lima, before heading to Peru, where he once served as bishop. That trip runs from November 6th through the 17th. Fun fact, Diane, I will be headed back down to South America to cover that trip.
0: Okay.
3: So stay tuned.
0: We sure will. Matt, thank you. And Princess Diana's brother is opening up about a heated exchange he says he had with King Charles before Diana's funeral. Earl Spencer's book, Swan Song, hasn't even been published yet, but the book's already making headlines. And
4: ABC News, I'm Brian Clark. The five networks that make up the television pool that covers President Trump's movements released a statement saying, in part, no administration should restrict a news organization because it objects to its reporting. It's after President Trump banned CNN, a pool member from the White House, along with MS Now and Politico, over what he called negative coverage. Those three organizations are now suing, says ABC's Karen Travers at the White House.
5: The president this morning was doubling down on his position on this. He wrote in a social media post that this is not an assault on the free press, as he puts it, but, quote, an assault on the fake news.
4: There will be no television pool coverage of the president's trip to New York City today. He'll address the United Nations General Assembly tomorrow. One day after a man making deliveries for DoorDash was shot by an ICE agent in Austin, Texas, the man's attorney says she does not know where he is or his condition. Authorities say the man was in the country illegally. This is a
6: didn't fully understand, actually, how very difficult things were for her at times. And that's one of my regrets. I wish I could have done more to help her then.
8: This book, Spencer tells us, is his opportunity to set the record straight for his sister.
6: It's not tittle-tattle. I'm not trying to damage the monarchy or whatever I've been accused of doing. But I wanted to do this properly, once and for all, for Diana, and remind those who knew her when she was alive why they connected with her.
8: Spencer writing in the book about the heated exchange he had with then Prince Charles in the run-up to Diana's funeral.
6: I think, well, I'll never forget the five words, we'll forget her soon enough. And he didn't say it, he hissed it.
8: The palace pushing back on this claim in a statement, saying fraternal grief can cloud reason, affect judgment.
10: Famously, the palace doesn't respond to books. Yet they responded to this one.
6: Well, it's not every day you're gaslit by a king, but I was really upset with that because I thought it was very, not only condescending, but not straight. What I said is straight and true. And what did they come back with? That? It doesn't say he didn't say it either. That's what I found interesting. But I put that in the book because it's important. It's a fundamental part of the truth of my book.
10: Your description of Prince Charles sounding giddily elated when he called you after Diana's death, like a lottery winner. You often then describe him at points as a petulant child, his words heartless and perverse, a bellowing buffoon. I mean, you didn't hold back despite the fact that he's now king.
6: Well, no, I didn't hold back, but I could have gone, this is not a threat. I could have gone an awful lot further. So everything I say in the book is absolutely essential to the narrative and the understanding of the subject. People have asked me, you know, am I bitter, angry or not? I'm really not. I'm not.
8: And as for why he chose to write this book now, Spencer telling us he wanted to write this book ahead of the 30th anniversary of Diana's death.
10: Do you think that there can be reconciliation between the two brothers before the 30th anniversary of her death?
6: Well, I can really only answer in general terms, you know, just that family rifts are, first of all, very sad. And everyone who cares about people in a family rift hopes it'll be healed. But, you know, I'm not impertinent enough to comment beyond that because it's so personal. And I think, you know, probably all your audience and me, we probably think, oh, well, we can see where the resolution can come. But we don't know. Now, my big wish is that when people cover Harry and Meghan so unpleasantly, that they remember these are real people. You know, this is a thing I think with Diana they forgot. These are people with a heart and a sadness from being savage.
10: Speaking of Harry and Meghan, were you surprised when Harry and Meghan announced that they were moving back here to the UK?
6: Well, it caught me by surprise because they've been staying here a few weeks before and hadn't mentioned it. But, you know, why? It's very interesting because it's like, why not? You know, one of them's British and I was surprised, but I was surprised at the time, but not surprised on reflection, because why not? But, you know, I just hope, my wish is that they get a gentler time ahead in wherever they choose to live.
10: And Diane, we also asked the Earl if his nephews, Prince William or Prince Harry, have read the book. And he said no, that he wanted the sole responsibility of his words to rest only on his shoulders. So no advance copy was sent to them. But Diane, this means that right now they're learning about what's inside this book by reading the excerpts, watching news stories and waiting for its release, just like the rest of us, Diane.
0: Maggie, really, thank you. Let's bring in ABC Royals contributor Victoria Murphy for more. Victoria, Earl Spencer is now accusing the king of gaslighting him. What do you make of the way the palace has handled this?
2: Good morning, Diane. Well, you know, extraordinary interview and extraordinary set of circumstances. I mean, to accuse the king of gaslighting, that really is quite something. And I think that the way in which Earl Spencer is doubling down in this interview and in other interviews that he has given to promote his book, I think is deeply, deeply uncomfortable for the palace, because they entered the fray when they released that statement. I think a lot of people understand why they did that. They wanted to put a question mark over what Earl Spencer was claiming, putting in direct quotes into now King Charles's mouth. But as a result, we've seen Earl Spencer really push back, and we've got this real war of words and people coming out very strongly on both sides, and a lot of people not knowing what to think.
0: Victoria, how are regular people in the UK reacting to all of this?
2: Well, we're seeing here, I think, a real division of opinion. There's a lot of debates that are raging in the media right now. There's phone-in debates where people are calling in with lots of different opinions. There was a poll that was conducted when this allegation first came to light that found a real split among the public. Around a third of people said they didn't know whether they believed that the king has said this. Around a third, around 31% thought that he probably did. And then around 36% saying that they thought he probably didn't. So that sort of reflects this real kind of confusion as to how people are reacting to this.
0: Victoria, next year marks 30 years since Diana's death. You say this PR battle could develop into a bigger problem for the royal family. Why?
2: I absolutely think it could, Diane. I think there's a much wider issue here. You know, it's one thing for the king and the palace to be in a war of words, a PR battle with Earl Spencer, which I think they may well win because he has been criticised over this book as well. But I think it's a very different thing for them to be in a PR battle with Princess Diana and her legacy. And I think that's the wider picture as we approach the 30th anniversary of her death and people are looking to retell her story.
0: Victoria Murphy, thank you. British maritime officials say an unknown projectile hit a tanker in the Strait of Hormuz. The UK MTO says at least two crew members are hurt, but the ship's heading to port under its own power. Meanwhile, Iran-backed Houthi rebels are trying to gain control of another key route for Saudi oil. President Trump also says he's considering a meeting with Iran's president. Karen Hua has the latest on all that.
7: This morning, a warning to Americans across the Middle East after Iran-backed Houthis fired a ballistic missile and drones at Saudi Arabia's capital, the first time they've targeted Riyadh since the fighting resumed. The Houthis also targeting oil facilities in a key port along the coast. Saudi Arabia says it intercepted the attacks. The U.S. Embassy is warning Americans to expect unforeseen escalation and possible airspace closures. The president says he's in deciding mode on Iran, weighing three options: wiping Iran Iran out, letting them rot economically, or making a deal. In his words, my question is, if and when do I blow the entire nation up? Iran's parliament speaker says, we must both fight and negotiate. And Tehran is doing both. Its military is threatening U.S. bases if there are new strikes, while it sends its terms to Washington through Qatar. End the war, release Iran's frozen money, lift the naval blockade. Iran says the Strait of Hormuz stays closed until then. Back home, the cost of the war is showing up at the pump. Regular gas averages $4.48 a gallon, up 17 cents in a week. Diesel set another record Sunday, $6.51.
9: You have to make a decision on gas, food, you know, the basics.
7: Today, the president meets New York Mayor Zohran Mamdani at Gracie Mansion, their third face-to-face meeting. In the first on the mayor's turf, housing and affordability are expected to be on the table. Tomorrow, the president sits down with Ukraine's President Zelensky, who says he sees diplomatic momentum. That meeting comes after Ukraine hit Moscow with more than 1,000 drones on Sunday, the largest attack ever on the Russian capital. And on Wednesday, China's Xi Jinping arrives for a state visit, his first to Washington in a decade. Trade, artificial intelligence, and China's ties to Iran are all expected to be on the table.
11: The president addresses the UN tomorrow morning, and Iran's president will be in the same building. Trump says he would probably be open to meeting with him.
13: Karen Hua, thank you. And President Trump says he's got new plans for one of his controversial construction projects. Trump says the 25-story Triumphal Arch will be a, quote, top-grade military complex. The new plans include a base for drones and snipers on its roof. The president says the military requested the change. The Pentagon has not confirmed that. Russian authorities say Moscow was hit by Ukraine's largest attack ever on the capital on the last day of parliamentary elections. They say at least three people are dead and a facility at the city's oil refinery is damaged. Russia says they also intercepted more than 1,600 drones across the country, including hundreds headed toward Moscow. Meanwhile, Russia's escalating attacks across Ukraine, and now the Russian Ministry of Defense is accusing Ukraine of trying to disrupt the election. Chief Foreign Correspondent Ian Pannell has the details. Hi, Ian. Ukraine hasn't responded to these accusations yet, so what do we know so far?
14: Russia's defense ministry is saying that it shot down 1,110 Ukrainian drones overnight. And that's the largest overnight figure ever reported by the ministry since Russia's large-scale invasion, probably the largest ever, full stop. The total number fired by Ukraine, again reported by Russian authorities, is believed to be more than 1,600. Moscow Mayor Sergei Sobyanin said that 450 Ukrainian drones were shot down while heading towards the capital region. This was Saturday night into Sunday morning, describing the latest attack as unprecedented. Three people were killed, 38 injured. That's just in the Moscow region. Ukrainian President Volodymyr Zelensky said in a post to Telegram, this is the online social media platform or messaging platform, that Kyiv's long-range strikes had a very significant impact in the Moscow region, reporting a hit on one of Russia's key oil industry facilities, which he said contributes billions of dollars to Russia's war machine. The Ukrainian president also highlighting that some new long-range munitions developed by Ukraine, remember it's having trouble getting the kind of weapons it wants from the West, it certainly can't get the interceptors it wants at the moment, those are in short supply. So the Ukrainian-made Flamingo cruise missile, the Pelican ballistic missile, the Pelican, interestingly, seemingly used for the first time. Meanwhile, of course, you've got these ongoing retaliation or ongoing attacks by Moscow. It's really stepped over its attacks. We've seen this now over the last few weeks and months, and the real fears about what the winter will bring.
13: All right, Ian Pannell, thank you. And let's bring in ABC News national security and defense analyst and former deputy assistant secretary of defense for the Middle East, Mick Mulroy. Hi, Mick. How significant is it that Ukraine was able to launch an attack of this scale against Moscow?
15: This is a very significant attack, not just for the Ukraine war, but actually this is probably the largest ever launched when it comes to these FP1 one-way attack drones, cruise missiles, ballistic missiles, all integrated into one, all at the same time. This is probably the most significant attack like this ever. And it's something that the United States hopefully will learn how to do, because this is the face of modern warfare. This is where we're going. And as Ian said, it also did some serious damage to how Russia funds their war machine, which is their refineries, hitting the Gazprom refinery around Moscow.
0: Mick, how do you expect Russia to respond?
15: Well, Diane, it's essentially what they do when they get hit, even if it's all military targets from the Ukrainian perspective, is they go after civilian population. They launch their version of the one-way attack drones directly into apartments, schools, hospitals, trying to terrorize the Ukrainian people. And right now, they have an easier time doing that because the interceptor missiles are in such short supply, particularly the PAC-3 that come from Patriot. So they'll likely will cause a lot of death and destruction in response to this, but it won't change the perspective of the Ukrainians. I think they will just get more hardened in their position, but that won't stop Russia from carrying out these attacks.
0: And meanwhile, President Trump's heading to the UN General Assembly. He's expected to meet with Gulf allies there. What are you watching for on that front?
15: So, Diane, I think the biggest question that's going to be asked from those Gulf allies is probably going to come from Saudi Arabia, and that's whether the United States is going to assist them in their fight against the Houthis, which is causing major damage, not only to their shipping industry, but also the pipeline that goes from Abqaiq out to Yanbu, which is a facility where they can bypass the Strait of Hormuz. So they're being attacked daily by the Houthis, because of a war the United States elected to start. So the question is going to be from Saudi, and of course the other Gulf nations are going to be interested. Are you going to come to our defense, or are we in this alone? And I think that's going to be a big question for the president, and one that every one of those countries is going to be listening to the answer to.
0: And what's riding on that answer?
15: I think it's going to really determine how our strategic position in the Middle East goes from here. Do these countries want the United States in their country? This is where we project power. This is how we have such an effect militarily around the world. Or are they going to look for another alternative? And we can already see that happening in some cases.
0: Mick Mulroy, thank you. Coming up, the new warning about the measles, why passengers who travel through one of the nation's busiest airports are being urged to watch for symptoms. Also ahead, new concerns about popular weight loss drugs and vision loss. We have the allegations in dozens of lawsuits after the break.
16: First thing in the morning, at home, on your way to work, with your coffee, wherever you are, get the day's first news, first reports from across the world, and the morning's first buzziest stories you'll be talking about all day.
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0: Welcome back to ABC News Live First. Health officials are warning of a possible measles exposure at Philadelphia International Airport. They say it happened between September 13th and 14th at terminals B, F, and areas used to connect to terminals C, D, and E. Now officials are encouraged.

0: And the highly contagious measles virus went through multiple terminals, but officials say they did not leave the airport. What this now means is that if you were at that airport the night of September 13th, make sure you are vaccinated and monitor for possible symptoms for up to 21 days. Philadelphia health authorities are also monitoring a separate possible exposure at the Children's Hospital of Philadelphia, including the neonatal intensive care unit where doctors treat vulnerable babies. The state just can't catch a break. It's reported 4 measles-related deaths and 767 cases so far. About 36 of those cases were reported in just 2 days. Across the country, the virus is also spreading in at least 45 states and D.C., which is incredible when you think about it, because measles was declared eliminated in the U.S. back in 2000, and now we're seeing the highest number of cases in about 35 years. Back to you.
1: Faith Abubey, thank you. Newly filed lawsuits claim GLP-1 medications can impact eyesight. Dozens of U.S. lawsuits allege Ozempic, Wegovy, and Zepbound led to a rare type of vision loss. Now the companies are responding. Elizabeth Shelsey has more. Elizabeth?
2: There are now dozens of lawsuits filed in the U.S. against the makers of Ozempic, Wegovy, and Zepbound, claiming that these GLP-1 drugs led to a rare type of vision loss. In one complaint, a 53-year-old Pennsylvania woman says she was prescribed Ozempic to help treat her type 2 diabetes. She alleges that within 6 months, she developed vision loss in her right eye and, as a result, struggles to perform daily tasks like driving and reading. Novo Nordisk, which is the maker of Ozempic and Wegovy, said that they take all reports of adverse events very seriously and pushed back on the claims, saying the personal injury lawsuits filed in the U.S. are without merit. Eli Lilly, which makes Zepbound, said patient safety is the top priority and it actively monitors, evaluates, and reports safety information. Now, the medical evidence on this is mixed. One recent analysis found there may be a small increased risk for people with type 2 diabetes to develop a vision problem if they're taking GLP-1s, but it didn't prove cause and effect. And doctors ultimately say more research here is needed. There can be much bigger risks, including vision loss or other health problems, if diabetes and obesity go untreated. Anyone experiencing a potential side effect of these drugs should, of course, talk to their doctor. Back to you.
1: Elizabeth Shelsey, thank you. Coming up, a new coming-of-age film about teenage cancer survivors is debuting in theaters. Neil Patrick Harris and director George Jakes are here to talk about why Sunny Dancer is a must-see film.
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0: Welcome back to ABC News Live. First, a new coming-of-age film about teenage cancer survivors is debuting in theaters across North America. Sunny Dancer tells the story of 17-year-old Ivy and her experience at what she calls chemo camp with other teens in remission. Now, despite going to camp against her will, Ivy develops an unexpected friendship with a group of misfits and has a summer she'll never forget. Take a look.
1: 196 kids have come through here, and CRF has made their lives better.
2: Well, I'm sorry, I'm not going to be 197th. This is prison.
3: We've all been coming to CRF for years. We just keep coming back. It's got that effect.
2: I don't fit in here.
4: Have you tried?
5: Campers, are we ready?
3: Yeah! You seem different today.
2: Different.
3: Happier.
2: Yeah?
5: Yeah. Maybe it's our influence.
2: Yeah, because you're all so fun.
0: And Sunny Dancer writer and director George Jakes and actor Neil Patrick Harris, a.k.a. Camp President Patrick, are here to tell us all about it. Thank you both so much for coming on. Congrats.
6: Thank you so much.
7: A great pleasure.

0: to be here.
1: So, George, tell us about the inspiration behind this.
2: Yeah, so my mum was diagnosed with cancer when I was 15, and sort of watching her battle that for 8 years was crazy. She survived and we were super lucky, but I started working with a charity called Teenage Cancer Trust in the UK, and I was lucky enough to sort of go into the hospitals and meet these young people, and you really realise that cancer was the least interesting thing about them. They'll tell you about their first snog and about how they snuck their boyfriend into the ward, and I was like, where's that movie?
1: Yeah.
2: So that's sort of where it all started.
1: It's so interesting. Neil, what about this script and this story made you want to play this role?
3: I'm a big Anglophile, and I love the UK, and I sort of love their aesthetic for creating entertainment and content. I'm also just a huge fan of George Jakes. He wrote this when he was 24 years old. He is directed the film as well, and he creates this like great alchemy, amazing energy of young actors. Not me. Who I was the elder statesman, but I think it's great to tell good stories that that have some kind of meaning to them, and I think to make an experience that you enjoy making is well part of the process. I mean, watching this movie, which is a comedy and like a coming of age film of a girl who's wants nothing to do with her past, and she just wants to live like the most exciting version of her life that she can. And then to watch that unfold, to watch her fall in love, to watch her get in fights, to watch her try to escape, to, you know, party. And then you see all of that under the guise and under like the umbrella of what cancer can mean, especially to youth, is I think both incredibly warm and funny, but also kind of emotional as well.
1: And George, what was it like trying to take that element that you saw in the real world, that cancer was the least interesting thing about them, and then put that into your characters, writing about something so serious, but not making that the sole focus?
2: I think we sort of always came back to, we wanted to make a film about joy. And like, we've all felt like misfits at some point in our life, whether that's at school or on a camp or whatever it is. And I think there's a real common theme there. We've probably all gone to a place where like our parents have made us go and we're like, I don't want to go, I'm gonna hate it, I'm gonna like fall out with everyone, and then you go and you're like, oh my god, everyone's kind of cool, and then you realize you're probably the weirdo. So I think it was about sort of taking all of that energy and going, right, yes, this is a film about cancer, but really it's a film about joy, so let's forget about the cancer element for a little bit and just have these young people partying, like you say, or going to, you know, the local fun fair and doing all that stuff. And then when you choose to bring cancer back in, it becomes a real sort of shift and a gut punch. But I think it was about making young people that just felt all the things that kind of be celebrated about being young, you know, they were like messy and angry and all those things, and that doesn't change just because they had cancer
3: and heard. Right.
2: Yeah.
3: Yeah.
1: And Neil, I know your kids are teenagers. Do you feel like that prepared you for this role with so many of your castmates being teens?
3: It certainly allowed me to feel parental around the rest of the cast. Yeah.
2: You were like a big brother for everyone. That was it. You were about the same age, really.
3: Well, I liked hanging out with them as if we were kind of cohorts. But our kids, I have two kids with my husband, and they'll be 16 in September. And so it's definitely a high school kind of, they're wanting to test limits, and you want to be a parent to them, but you also want them to tell you things that they're doing, right? You don't want to have a relationship where they keep stuff from you. As a camp counselor and the president of the camp in the movie, you're dealing with a lot of people who don't want to tell you things, and so you're trying to get in as any way you can.
1: I think a lot of parents can relate to that role. George, do you think this might change? I hear from so many people who are dealing with an illness that they hate that that's the only thing that they talk about, that people focus on, that they're asked about. Do you hope this film changes that in some way? Do you think it can?
2: I think young people going through cancer is sort of a really hard thing, and it's hard to know what to say to people and sort of like how to interact with a young person going through cancer, because you're like, you want to be like, oh, I'm so sorry, you know, and it's quite an awkward thing. So I think like what we hope the film does is sort of just celebrates them still as young people, and yes, like, you know, they might not be able to go to some parties or what, but you shouldn't stop inviting them. And I think that's really where we've been proud of it, sort of seeing the reaction in Europe and the UK is just sort of young survivors being feeling like they've been seen and heard and stuff, and I think that's really exciting.
1: And Neil, what do you hope people take away from this?
3: I just love that answer. I think when you're an adolescent and you're trying to figure out how, you know, who you are, and like the last thing that you want to say is like, oh, I'm a cancer survivor. Mm-hmm. When you'd rather say what music you like and mm-hmm. and you know, figure out how you want to live the most explosive life that you can. And so I hope people can sort of take away the need to live big, regardless of what the actual circumstances might be.
1: Well, thank you both for coming in, and thanks for making this movie. I think a lot of us are going to learn a lot from it.
3: Thank you.
0: Thank you so much.
1: And you can watch Sunny Dancer in select theaters today. I'm Diane Macedo. The news never stops, and neither do we. We have a lot more news after the break.
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16: The Gilgo Beach serial killer sent to prison for life. I'm ABC's Aaron Katursky in Riverhead, New York. Wherever the story is, we'll take you there. 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
1: Hi, I'm Diane Macedo. Today on ABC News Live, first, the major escalation in the Middle East. Iran-backed Houthi militants say they carried out drone and missile attacks on Saudi Arabia. Plus, UK officials say a ship was hit in the Strait of Hormuz. The latest on the fighting and the new warning for Americans across the region. The First Amendment fight in Washington. 3 news outlets are suing after President Trump banned them from the White House. Why the president says he did it and what he's threatening now. Plus, Patrick Clancy speaking out for the first time since his ex-wife Lindsay's mistrial. What he's saying about the hung jury, why he forgives her for killing their 3 children, and how he and his new wife are preparing for their new baby. And one-on-one with Princess Diana's brother, what he's saying about King Charles and if he thinks Prince William and Prince Harry can reconcile.
17: From ABC News, I'm Brian Clark. 3 news organizations, CNN, MS Now, and Politico, have sued the Trump administration, saying the president's ban on their access to the White House amounts to a blatant violation of the First Amendment. ABC's Karen Travers has more from the White House.
18: The outlets today have filed a lawsuit saying that they're doing this to protect their First Amendment rights and defend the principle that the government does not decide what the press reports or publishes. That lawsuit also says that this ban could, quote, not be a more direct assault on the First Amendment.
17: Because of the ban, the rotating television pool of networks is not covering President Trump's trip to New York City today. He'll meet with Mayor Zoran Mamdani. Tomorrow, he'll address the United Nations General Assembly. The Iran war and Middle East unrest looms over the UN. And now the Iranian-backed Houthi rebels say they have all of Yemen's west coast under their control. That borders a key shipping strait, and ABC's Steve Ganyard, a former Defense and State Department official, says that could have major impacts on global trade.
19: They don't have to do anything. They can say they could put mines in the water. They can say they have drones and anti-ship cruise missiles set up there, and that's going to be enough to scare off the shippers to not go through there.
17: And ABC's Karen Hua says all of this having an impact on American consumers.
20: The cost of the war is showing up at the pump. Regular gas averages $4.48 a gallon, up 17 cents in a week. Diesel set another record Sunday, $6.51.
17: The FAA has stopped departures at 2 major airports, Newark and Philadelphia, because of equipment outages. That's according to an FAA advisory. The attorney for a man who was shot by ICE agents while making food deliveries in Austin, Texas on Sunday says she does not know where he is or what condition he's in. Federal authorities say that the man was in the country illegally. You're listening to ABC News.
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17: President Trump set to meet with Ukraine's president at the UN this week. He again calls for an end to the war between Russia and Ukraine. Over the weekend, Ukraine launched a series of attacks on Russia, says ABC's chief foreign correspondent Ian Panel.
12: Ukrainian President Volodymyr Zelensky said that Kyiv's long-range strikes had a very significant impact in the Moscow region, reporting a hit on one of Russia's key oil industry facilities, which he said contributes billions of dollars to Russia's war machine. Meanwhile, of course, you've got these ongoing retaliation or ongoing attacks by Moscow. It's really stepped over its attacks. We've seen this now over the last few weeks and months, and the real fears about what the winter will bring.
17: Lindsay Clancy's ex-husband gave his first public interview since her mistrial in Massachusetts.
13: In an interview with CBS's 60 Minutes, Patrick Clancy revealed that his youngest son, Callan, survived for 4 days after his wife, Lindsay, strangled him, his older brother, and his sister.
21: And I got to hold him. I got to lay down next to him. And he died in my arms.
13: Patrick Clancy says he had a panic attack while testifying at Lindsay Clancy's trial, and that he forgives his ex-wife. Sherry Preston, ABC News.
17: Google was fined $463 million by the European Union's data privacy watchdog after it found it mishandled user data. I'm Brian Clark, ABC News.
1: Elizabeth, thank you. And officials are investigating an officer-involved shooting outside a Canadian synagogue. Belleville, Ontario police say people were gathering for Yom Kippur when a man approached the officer and opened fire. Officials say both men were shot and the suspect is in critical condition. We still don't know details on the officer's condition. Now police say they're increasing patrols at places of worship. Matt Rivers has that story. Matt?
22: Hey there. So the gunfire opening up just as some worshipers had gathered to mark the Jewish holiday of Yom Kippur. It happened in the city of Belleville, about 110 miles northeast of Toronto, when police say a police officer on patrol there, quote, encountered someone outside of the Sons of Jacob synagogue. Now, details still very scarce at this point, not a ton of information released by police. But during that exchange between the suspect and the officer, both the officer and the suspect were shot, both injured and then taken to nearby hospitals. No one inside the synagogue, thankfully, was injured. Police not yet revealing a motive for this shooting, but in nearby Toronto, police saying they are stepping up patrols in Jewish communities and places of worship. The mayor of Toronto saying that he thinks that it's unbelievable that people who are of Jewish descent cannot just go out and live their lives in a normal way without needing some form of protection. Meanwhile, the Sons of Jacob Synagogue saying it has canceled all services for Yom Kippur in the wake of that incident. Back to you.
1: Matt Rivers, thank you. And local officials are demanding answers after an ICE agent shot a Texas delivery driver. The man's lawyers tell ABC he was delivering for DoorDash when ICE pulled him over and eventually shot him. Officials say he's been released from the hospital, but it's still not clear what led to the shooting. And now Austin officials say they're being frozen out of the investigation. Let's bring in Alex Mallon for more on that story. Alex, this man's lawyer also says ICE won't give her any information about her client's condition or where he is. What's the latest on that?
23: Yeah, we're actually asking ICE and DHS whether they have any more information on his current condition, because they say as of overnight that he was stable but in serious condition, but that he was also released from the hospital. They say only that we've heard from them is that he has a final order of removal, which indicates that they might move to deport him in the, you know, potential coming hours. And we expect that his attorneys will likely seek to file a habeas petition, which we've seen seeking answers from a judge or an order from a judge that would potentially open the way for him to be released or at least appear in court before a judge. We expect his attorney and his wife will be appearing for a press conference later this afternoon where they will seize on what we've seen, these protests that have gathered ever since that video emerged, and videos showing this incident and the aftermath of this incident where you can see him cuffed next to his vehicle and a gunshot wound in his back. And ICE has not yet released any information suggesting that he had any past criminal record. They only have said that he had a final order of removal and that he entered the country illegally during the Biden administration, Diane.
1: Alex, Austin police also say they're not being included in the investigation. What else are you hearing about that?
23: Yeah, we've heard this also from local Democratic lawmakers in Austin City. Council members said that they were being blocked. This is something that we've previously saw in the ICE and CBP involved shootings of Renee Good and Alex Preddy in Minneapolis, where local officials strongly objected to the idea that they were being essentially iced out of those investigations, those shooting investigations. They say that it basically rendered them incapable of gathering potential evidence of state law violations. And so we're going to see and hopefully get more answers from ICE and DHS. They say that the Homeland Security Investigations Unit is the one leading this investigation, but they have not really said anything more about their potential cooperation with local officials.
1: Alex Mallon, thank you. President Trump is threatening to ban more news outlets from the White House. Over the weekend, the president accused CNN, MS Now, and Politico of reporting lies and barred them from White House grounds. Today, they filed a lawsuit accusing him of violating the First Amendment. Now, the president's warning he might bar other outlets, too. Let's bring in ABC White House correspondent and vice president of the White House Correspondents Association, Karen Travers, for more on that. Hi, Karen. This isn't the first time the president has banned journalists from the White House. So what are these outlets saying?
2: Yeah, and he has lost those cases. When he tried to do that in his first term, those reporters had their badges restored through legal cases. Today, the president is tripling down on this, saying that this is not an assault on the free press, but what he calls an assault on fake news, and is defending this move to ban CNN, MS Now, and Politico from coming here on campus to do their reporting. The three outlets have filed a lawsuit, and they say that this is critical right now to defend the principle that the government does not decide what the press reports or publishes, and they say that they're defending their First Amendment rights. The statement from these outlets also had said that if this were left unchallenged, it threatens press freedom and the public's right to independent journalism free from government interference. So now we have this case filed, there was a judge assigned, and we wait and see how this process plays out and how quickly we see that potential next step.
1: Karen, the White House television pool's also weighing in. What are they saying all this?
2: Yeah, so there are five television networks that act as the television pool. It's a rotating basis. Each network takes a day to cover the things that not everybody can get into because of space and other considerations here at the White House. Today, CNN was on tap to be the pooler at the White House, but because their access is blocked, they would not be able to be the pooler. The networks decided that because of that, there would be no pool coverage of the president today. A statement from the members of the television pool, ABC, CBS, CNN, Fox, and NBC says, the public has a vital interest in receiving accurate, independent information about its government. No administration should restrict a news organization because it objects to its reporting.
1: All right, Karen Travers, thank you. And let's bring in ABC News legal contributor and Hofstra Law Professor James Sample for more. So, James, break down this new court filing.
3: Well, Diane, this new court filing essentially challenges this action by the president on two constitutional grounds. The First Amendment, which is the obvious ground, and due process, which I'll explain in a moment. On First Amendment grounds, this is a relatively straightforward, about as open and shut a case as you will ever see, which is to say, the White House, the administration, does not have to open the White House to any press, but if it opens the White House to press, what it cannot do is engage in what's known as viewpoint discrimination under the law. So as soon as you start regulating speech on the basis of content, you're subject to what is known as strict scrutiny, which is a very difficult constitutional test. But within that difficult test, there is an even stricter subset called viewpoint discrimination. Essentially, the president is not allowed, constitutionally speaking, to pick and choose his own press corps. Particularly, and the president, as it turns out, is the plaintiff's best witness here because his Truth Social post and his comments over the weekend indicate that this is textbook viewpoint discrimination. He is saying that he doesn't like the critical coverage, he doesn't like negative coverage, that he perceives their negative coverage to be, and he doesn't like quote-unquote fake news. That is the definition of viewpoint discrimination. On due process grounds, the White House is the government, and so constitutional rights apply as against the government. When those reporters, those photographers showed up on Saturday morning and were informed that their badges were being revoked and that they could not gain access, that's government action. They were entitled to notice and the opportunity to be heard, the opportunity to respond, be given reasons. They weren't given that. This is what's known as arbitrary. So the lawsuit here is a winner on the law. Politically speaking, the president is doing this despite the fact that I guarantee you the lawyers in the White House know that he's wrong on the law.
1: But the president's not saying he's banning them because he doesn't like their critical coverage. He's saying they are reporting lies. They are reporting information that are not facts. What kind of legal burden does that put him under now to have to prove that?
3: It's interesting. The president often engages in this kind of rhetoric, right? We've seen this in the Stormy Daniels context. We've seen this in the E. Jean Carroll context. We saw this in 2020 in the context of the big lie and the Stop the Steal movement. He makes claims, whether it's in a Truth Social post, a press conference, a rally. But when push comes to shove in a courtroom, you have to produce evidence. So if he has specific evidence of intentionally erroneous reporting, fake news, if you will, but more than just the rhetoric, the actual goods, then he should try and deliver that.
1: If he does present that, if he's able to prove that these organizations lied in their reporting, can he ban them then?
3: You would have to establish, it would be a very, very high bar, because just establishing that one report had something erroneous in it is not anywhere near the standard.
1: All right, James Sample, thank you.
3: Thank you.
1: Google is raising new concerns about AI, saying one of its models hacked three different companies. The company says its Gemini AI model broke out of a test run and conducted the unauthorized hack, but then stopped once it realized the targets were real. Meanwhile, President Trump's announcing an AI force to oversee AI growth and regulation. ABC's Jay O'Brien has those details.
5: Google says its Gemini AI hacked into three unnamed companies, just the latest artificial intelligence model to break out of its guardrails. Google says Gemini found or guessed login credentials in May, thinking that breaching these companies was part of a test. It later stopped, Google says, and those companies were notified. It comes after dire warnings from AI industry CEOs. Meanwhile, President Trump has repeatedly called AI alarms a quote-unquote hoax and announced the creation of what he calls an AI force, vowing not to hinder or stifle the industry. President Trump is personally invested in companies tied to the AI boom. The White House has repeatedly denied any conflicts of interest and said that those investments are made by a third party. And with the U.S. locked in competition with China over AI, the issue is expected to take center stage when President Trump meets with Chinese President Xi at a summit here in D.C. in just days. Back to you.
1: Jay O'Brien, thank you. Let's bring in Georgetown Center for Security and Emerging Technology Senior Research Analyst Jessica G for more on that. Hi, Jessica. How significant is this to now have Google adding to concerns that we already heard from Anthropic, OpenAI, now Google saying one of its models went rogue?
7: Yeah, I think it's pretty concerning. I think we now have incidents from four companies and the UK AI Security Institute indicating that security incidents have happened with AI models during testing. From a cybersecurity standpoint, I think the Google disclosure is somewhat less alarming than what happened with OpenAI and Hugging Face, just because of the nature of what the model was doing on the security side. But I still think it is definitely a pattern of misbehavior.
1: What do you think lawmakers should be concerned about right now?
7: I think lawmakers should be concerned with the fact that the AI companies are building really powerful technologies that they have not really demonstrated an ability to control or monitor properly. I think the fact that this has happened across Meta, OpenAI, Anthropic, and now Google, so some of the US's leading AI companies, really demonstrates just a pattern across the industry that as the models get better, they get harder to oversee and control. And I think this is something that, you know, people who think about tech policy and, you know, what the power that companies have in this landscape should be very concerned about.
1: As Jay mentioned, the U.S. is locked into a competition with China over AI. How do you balance the desire to be first with the need to be safe?
7: Yeah, that's a great question. I think it is quite complex. So I will say up front, I am not a specialist on Chinese AI policy. I mostly focus on the U.S. side. But I believe experts like Matt Sheehan at the Carnegie Institute, and I believe he said recently something along the lines of China has the world's most strictest and burdensome AI regulation, like to date, in the world right now. So I think in terms of regulation, I would say, you know, the Chinese public and Chinese lawmakers and leaders have similar concerns about what AI models can do to their citizens, the harms they could bring, and are also trying to do the exact same calculus when it comes to the risk and benefit negotiation.
1: Jessica Gee, I appreciate your time today. Thank you. Coming up, Patrick Clancy speaking out for the first time since his ex-wife Lindsay's mistrial.
8: I saw headlines that said, you know, killer mom and baby murderer, monster. And none of them were accurate.
1: What he's saying about the hung jury, why he forgives her for killing their three children, and how he and his new wife are preparing for their new baby.
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1: Welcome back to ABC News Live First. Patrick Clancy is speaking out for the first time since his ex-wife's mistrial. In an interview with CBS, Clancy says he's forgiven Lindsay for killing their three children and blames postpartum psychosis. He's also addressing the conspiracy theories about him and how he's preparing for his new baby on the way. Allison Kosick has the details.
41: This morning, in an interview with 60 Minutes, Patrick Clancy says he still forgives his ex-wife, who allegedly killed their three children.
8: I believe that it was her mental illness that caused that.
41: In January 2023, prosecutors have alleged Lindsay Clancy, a labor and delivery nurse, strangled 5-year-old Cora, 3-year-old Dawson, and 8-month-old Callan at their home in Duxbury, Massachusetts. Her lawyers argued she was in the grip of postpartum psychosis, a rare condition after childbirth that can cause delusions and hallucinations, and said she could not be held responsible. This month, the jury deadlocked, and the judge declared a mistrial. Callan still had a heartbeat when he was airlifted to Boston Children's Hospital. He held on for 4 days.
8: I'm so grateful for those 4 days that I had with him. I said, I'm so sorry. And I got to hold him. I got to lay down next to him. And he died in my arms.
41: Clancy says in the months that followed, he did not want to live.
8: There was a time where I didn't think I would live to see my 35th birthday. And I was completely fine with it.
41: He moved to New York 3 months after the killings. Then came the trial, and his calm on the witness stand fed online theories that he was uncaring, unfaithful, even that he killed the children himself. He says the calm was not what it looked like.
8: I started having this massive traumatic panic attack. My heart was pounding, and they put me in an ambulance. It's deeply harmful to the legacy of my children. It is a huge distraction from what really matters here, which is perinatal mental health.
41: Clancy remarried in April and says he and his wife are starting a family.
8: I can't wait to tell them about their brothers and sister.
2: Lindsay Clancy is being held at a state hospital waiting to learn if she will be tried again. If you or someone you know is struggling or in crisis, help is available at 988. Allison Kosick, ABC News, New York.
1: Allison Kosick, thank you. And Cindy Crawford and Brandi Gerber are mourning the loss of their 27-year-old son. The Los Angeles Medical Examiner report says Presley Gerber died at a rehab facility. Now, the family's calling it a very painful and difficult time. Sophie Flay has the details.
0: Overnight, heartbreak for supermodel Cindy Crawford, Randy Gerber, and their family after their son, Presley Gerber, died Sunday at a rehab facility. Presley grew up in the spotlight, following his mother's path into modeling, making his runway debut at just 16.
4: This is the Pepsi for this mom.
0: He shared the screen with his mom, appearing in a Pepsi Super Bowl commercial that paid tribute to Crawford's iconic 1992 ad. Gerber had been open about his decades-long battle with addiction. In recent years, he spoke candidly about his mental health struggles, launching a series on social media called Mental Health Mondays.
6: How's it going, everyone? Welcome back to Mental Health Mondays.
0: Encouraging conversations about depression, anxiety, and recovery.
6: Keep your head up, because you don't get better.
0: His sister, Kaya Gerber, reflecting on the impact addiction had on their family, telling Vogue earlier this month, when something like that happens in a family, it kind of levels everyone. A spokesperson for Crawford confirmed the news, saying the family is asking for privacy during this very difficult and painful time. Presley Gerber was 27 years old.
11: Friends of Gerber posting on social media that he was incredibly kind and caring. We are thinking of his family during this difficult time. Back to you.
1: Sophie Flay, thank you. Coming up, Lori Bergamotto's here with some secret savings. See some of her favorite deals right after the break.
12: I feel fuzzy.
13: I'm going in.
1: We're losing him.
12: That tickles my funny bone.
1: What's next?
14: A meeting card.
12: Love you, buddy.
15: I love you, too.
1: Okay, let me do it.
15: Don't you kill the bromance.
1: It's gotta go.
12: It stays in. Don't fight over my heart.
16: Seven is a magic number.
17: Oh. It is?
16: Yeah, it's a magic number. Janine, Jacob, Mr. J, Barbara, Melissa, Gregory.
17: Plus Ava.
18: Let's go.
16: That gives you seven. It's a magic number. That's science.
18: Yeah.
16: 7 days in a week.
17: Okay. But we only teach five.
16: Seven mice in a cafeteria.
17: What?
19: Good news, only three are alive.
16: Added. Seven is a magic number.
20: ABC.
21: Yeah. I'm RJ Decker. I'm a private investigator from South Florida.
22: Some folks say I'm the best.
21: Yeah, we solve crime a little differently down here.
24: He's missing his right hand.
21: Bingo. The hotter it gets,
25: hands up where I can see him,
21: the more trouble that comes my way.
27: I just heard you were shot at today.
28: With a rocket launcher.
21: Well, it missed.

0: Kid, before going into harm's way, check your armor first. The Empire will keep coming for us. Be ready to fight.
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0: Our only chance is to work together. Let's save the rest for after dinner.
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3: Welcome back to ABC News Live. It is time for some secret savings with GMA Lifestyle contributor Lori Bergamotto. And we are armed and dangerous with some great deals today. So scan that QR code in the bottom left corner of your screen to take advantage. Lori, this is too much fun.
4: It's too much fun. My feet fell out from that wind blowing there. 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So this is a lightweight, powerful, cordless air broom. 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But also, Diane and I put it on.
3: And we realized it's also a Beyonce fan.
4: I mean, we're loving it. 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It recharges quickly. It's stores. It stores easily. And you can save 20% plus free shipping. I love you so much. I really genuinely adore you. That is fantastic. Okay, we love that. We're clearly having a lot of fun with it.
3: I want one of those.
4: And I feel like your kids
3: right
4: would
3: away.
4: Be excited to remove the debris if they knew they can do all those extra things.
3: Right? I didn't even think of that part.
4: Okay, moving on. We have all had the experience of wishing there were extra light in a dark hallway or the bathroom or the kitchen at night. And this is fantastic because it doesn't take up your outlet space. You simply snap the Snap Power Guide light in place of your existing outlet covers, and it has a built-in LED bar, which gives you that accent lighting without taking up the space. It has an automatic sensor that's going to activate in the dark and turn off so it saves energy in the daylight. So there are no batteries, no wires, no hassle. And Diane, what we love about it, it lasts for years. Those are the best kind of items.
3: Yes, I need one of these for my kids' room because we need the nightlight, but then we also need the outlet.
4: The sound machine. I know. There's a lot of stuff.
3: Yes.
4: We also have light switch cover plates that turn your light switches into added light as well.
3: Ooh,
4: I know.
3: And it also creates some mood lighting. It also looks really pretty.
4: It doesn't. You can even do different colors. I'm a minimalist, so I like the white light.
3: Yeah.
4: But if you are feeling a little disco fever.
3: Festive, maybe.
4: A little festive. Yeah, you know.
3: And then you can use
4: there you go.
3: And while you're doing the disco,
4: get a 2-pack for 30% off. I want whatever you're having.
3: We are using none of these products as intended.
4: We're not going to use this one either. I know. 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You can keep wine bottles fresher for weeks.
3: Better.
4: I know. So this is the Preservio. I love that name. 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
3: Nice.
4: It's a rechargeable pump. 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
3: I also like that these aren't bulky. 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
4: Well, and some of them are manual, and you're like, did I do it right? 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
3: Amazing.
4: So look how much fun we had with these, you guys. Come on.
3: Lori, thank you. 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I'll be right back.
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13: ABC News, I'm Brian Clark. World leaders head to New York City this week for the United Nations General Assembly, and President Trump has signaled he'd be open to meeting with Iran's president. Could it happen? ABC's Shannon Kingston has more.
14: The big question is, will Iran say yes? We know behind the scenes, U.S. officials, they've floated multiple options for meetings. So what they want to do is at least create the environment where we can get officials together, talk about solutions for energy exports, talk about finding maybe some pathway to peace here.
13: There will not be television pool coverage of the president's trip to New York City today. It's after he banned three news organizations, CNN, MS Now, and Politico, from the White House. Those three filed a lawsuit today seeking to have their access restored. The FAA is pausing flights into Philadelphia and Newark because of frequency issues at an air traffic control facility. And the lawyer for a man shot by ICE personnel in Austin, Texas, Sunday, says she does not know where he is or anything about his condition.
15: I knew I said no more surprises. I was really hoping to pull off one last one. You trust me? I do.
16: Hi, I'm Diane Macedo. Today on ABC News Live, first, a major escalation in the Middle East. Iran-backed Houthi militants say they carried out drone and missile attacks on Saudi Arabia. Plus, UK officials say a ship was hit in the Strait of Hormuz. The latest on the fighting and the new warning for Americans across the region. The First Amendment fight in Washington. Three news outlets are suing after President Trump banned them from the White House. Why the president says he did it and what he's threatening now. Plus, Patrick Clancy speaking out for the first time since his ex-wife Lindsay's mistrial. What he's saying about the hung jury, why he forgives her for killing their three children, and how he and his new wife are preparing for their new baby. And one-on-one with Princess Diana's brother, what he's saying about King Charles and if he thinks Prince William and Prince Harry can reconcile. But first, British maritime officials say an unknown projectile hit a tanker in the Strait of Hormuz. The UK MTO says at least two crew members are hurt, but the ship's heading to port under its own power. Meanwhile, Iran-backed Houthi rebels are trying to gain control of another key route for Saudi oil. And President Trump is considering a meeting with Iran's president. Chief Global Affairs correspondent Martha Raddatz is covering it all for us from Washington. Martha?
17: This is all happening on a very big week as world leaders gather in New York for the UN General Assembly, where President Trump will face questions about this widening war.
18: This morning, an alarming escalation of hostilities across the Middle East, which could mean escalating gas and diesel prices here at home. Iran-backed Houthi rebels in Yemen launching ballistic missiles and drones against Saudi Arabia, a key U.S. ally in the war against Iran. Black smoke seen billowing into the sky above Riyadh over the weekend. The Houthis targeting oil facilities and the first ever direct attack on the Saudi capital. Just days ago, the Houthis took credit for destroying a Saudi oil pipeline that was being used to circumvent the Strait of Hormuz, the vital waterway where U.S. ships are blockading Iranian ports, making the passage of oil tankers almost impossible. Now the Houthis are trying to gain control of another key route for Saudi oil, the Bab al-Mandab Strait, which could raise oil prices even further. This morning, the New York Times reports Saudi Crown Prince Mohammed bin Salman urged the president late last week to launch strikes against the Houthis. According to the Times, Trump told his advisors to prepare for military action against the group, but then the president reportedly reversed course. Citing a senior administration official, the report says most of Trump's closest advisors were skeptical about potential strikes, given the strains facing the U.S. military in the war in Iran. This weekend, President Trump cutting his visit to Camp David short amid increased tension in the region, telling Fox News he's weighing drastic military action in Iran, saying, "My question is, if and when do I blow the entire nation up? They better behave." U.S. Ambassador to the U.N. Mike Waltz refusing to put a timeline on the war.
1: Well, I think the time with the president's strategy and Operation Economic Fury is on the president and on the United States side.
18: And the Iranians are again threatening all U.S. bases in the region, where already 18 American service members have died and some 800 wounded.
17: The U.S. now warning all Americans in the Middle East to exercise heightened vigilance and reconsider travel to and through the region, with reports already of another tanker in the Strait of Hormuz struck by a projectile. Back to you.
16: Martha, thank you. And let's see how all of this is impacting gas and diesel prices. Elizabeth Schulze is at a gas station in Washington. Hi, Elizabeth. How's it looking right now?
2: Gas prices are closing in on the high that they set earlier this spring. The national average now $4.43. That's up $1.49 since the Iran war began. The all-time high for gas was $5 back in 2022, while diesel is now at an all-time record, $6.49. And Gas Buddy says that one out of every 10 stations in the U.S. right now is selling diesel for more than $7 a gallon. You can see on the map where gas is back above $5 in four states, Washington, Oregon, Nevada, California. There it's averaging $6.15. Illinois and Michigan are also approaching that $5 mark. And with jet fuel prices spiking again, executives at United, American, and Southwest are now saying they could trim flight schedules over the holidays to cut costs. We are clearly seeing these ripple effects of higher oil in daily costs, from airfares to groceries that are transported on trucks to motor oil. The manager of a trucking company told me the cost of his tires has nearly doubled because they are made with materials that come from crude oil. The bottom line, Moody's Analytics says, when you account for gas, diesel, jet fuel, and home heating oil, the typical household has now paid almost $1,000 extra in fuel costs since the start of the war. Back to you.
16: Elizabeth, thank you. And officials are investigating an officer-involved shooting outside a Canadian synagogue. Belleville, Ontario police say people were gathering for Yom Kippur when a man approached the officer and opened fire. Officials say both men were shot and the suspect is in critical condition. We still don't know details on the officer's condition. Now police say they're increasing patrols at places of worship. Matt Rivers has that story. Matt?
3: Hey there. So the gunfire opening up just as some worshipers had gathered to mark the Jewish holiday of Yom Kippur. It happened in the city of Belleville, about 110 miles northeast of Toronto, when police say a police officer on patrol there, quote, encountered someone outside of the Sons of Jacob synagogue. Now, details still very scarce at this point, not a ton of information released by police. But during that exchange between the suspect and the officer, both the officer and the suspect were shot, both injured, and then taken to nearby hospitals. No one inside the synagogue, thankfully, was injured. Police not yet revealing a motive for this shooting, but in nearby Toronto, police saying they are stepping up patrols in Jewish communities and places of worship. The mayor of Toronto saying that he thinks that it's unbelievable that people who are of Jewish descent cannot just go out and live their lives in a normal way without needing some form of protection. Meanwhile, the Sons of Jacob Synagogue saying it has canceled all services for Yom Kippur in the wake of that incident. Back to you.
16: Matt Rivers, thank you. And local officials are demanding answers after an ICE agent shot a Texas delivery driver. The man's lawyers tell ABC he was delivering for DoorDash when ICE pulled him over and eventually shot him. Officials say he's been released from the hospital, but it's still not clear what led to the shooting. And now Austin officials say they're being frozen out of the investigation. Let's bring in Alex Mallon for more on that story. Alex, this man's lawyer also says ICE won't give her any information about her client's condition or where he is. What's the latest on that?
5: Yeah, we're actually asking ICE and DHS whether they have any more information on his current condition, because they say as of overnight that he was stable but in serious condition, but that he was also released from the hospital. They say only that we've heard from them is that he has a final order of removal, which indicates that they might move to deport him in the potential coming hours. And we expect that his attorneys will likely seek to file a habeas petition, which we've seen seeking answers from a judge or an order from a judge that would potentially open the way for him to be released or at least appear in court before a judge. We expect his attorney and his wife will be appearing for a press conference later this afternoon where they will seize on what we've seen, these protests that have gathered ever since that video emerged, and videos showing this incident and the aftermath of this incident where you can see him cuffed next to his vehicle and a gunshot wound in his back. And ICE has not yet released any information suggesting that he had any past criminal record. They only have said that he had a final order of removal and that he entered the country illegally during the Biden administration, Diane.
16: Alex, Austin police also say they're not being included in the investigation. What else are you hearing about that?
5: Yeah, we've heard this also from local Democratic lawmakers in Austin City. Council members said that they were being blocked. This is something that we've previously saw in the ICE and CBP involved shootings of Renee Good and Alex Preddy in Minneapolis, where local officials strongly objected to the idea that they were being essentially iced out of those investigations, those shooting investigations. They say that basically rendered them incapable of gathering potential evidence of state law violations. And so we're going to see and hopefully get more answers from ICE and DHS. They say that the Homeland Security Investigations Unit is the one leading this investigation, but they have not really said anything more about their potential cooperation with local officials.
16: Alex Mallon, thank you. President Trump is threatening to ban more news outlets from the White House. Over the weekend, the president accused CNN, MS Now, and Politico of reporting lies and barred them from White House grounds. Today, they filed a lawsuit accusing him of violating the First Amendment. Now, the president's warning he might bar other outlets, too. Let's bring in ABC White House correspondent and vice president of the White House Correspondents Association, Karen Travers, for more on that. Hi, Karen. This isn't the first time the president has banned journalists from the White House. So what are these outlets saying?
6: Yeah, and he has lost those cases. When he tried to do that in his first term, those reporters had their badges restored through legal cases. Today, the president is tripling down on this, saying that this is not an assault on the free press, but what he calls an assault on fake news, and is defending this move to ban CNN, MS Now, and Politico from coming here on campus to do their reporting. The three outlets have filed a lawsuit, and they say that this is critical right now to defend the principle that the government does not decide what the press reports or publishes, and they say that they're defending their First Amendment rights. The statement from these outlets also had said that if this were left unchallenged, it threatens press freedom and the public's right to independent journalism free from government interference. So now we have this case filed, there was a judge assigned, and we wait and see how this process plays out and how quickly we see that potential next step.
16: Karen, the White House television pool is also weighing in. What are they saying to all this?
6: Yeah, so there are five television networks that act as the television pool. It's a rotating basis. Each network takes a day to cover the things that not everybody can get into because of space and other considerations here at the White House. Today, CNN was on tap to be the pooler at the White House, but because their access is blocked, they would not be able to be the pooler. The networks decided that because of that, there would be no pool coverage of the president today. A statement from the members of the television pool, ABC, CBS, CNN, Fox, and NBC says the public has a vital interest in receiving accurate, independent information about its government. No administration should restrict a news organization because it objects to its reporting.
16: All right, Karen Travers, thank you. And let's bring in ABC News legal contributor and Hofstra Law Professor James Sample for more. So, James, break down this new court filing.
8: Well, Diane, this new court filing essentially challenges this action by the president on two constitutional grounds. The First Amendment, which is the obvious ground, and due process, which I'll explain in a moment. On First Amendment grounds, this is a relatively straightforward, about as open and shut a case as you will ever see, which is to say the White House, the administration, does not have to open the White House to any press. But if it opens the White House to press, what it cannot do is engage in what's known as viewpoint discrimination under the law. So as soon as you start regulating speech on the basis of content, you're subject to what is known as strict scrutiny, which is a very difficult constitutional test. But within that difficult test, there is an even stricter subset called viewpoint discrimination. Essentially, the president is not allowed, constitutionally speaking, to pick and choose his own press corps. Particularly, and the president, as it turns out, is the plaintiff's best witness here, because his Truth Social post and his comments over the weekend indicate that this is textbook viewpoint discrimination. He is saying that he doesn't like the critical coverage, he doesn't like negative coverage, that he perceives their negative coverage to be, and he doesn't like quote-unquote fake news. That is the definition of viewpoint discrimination. On due process grounds, the White House is the government, and so constitutional rights apply as against the government. When those reporters, those photographers showed up on Saturday morning and were informed that their badges were being revoked and that they could not gain access, that's government action. They were entitled to notice and the opportunity to be heard, the opportunity to respond, to be given reasons. They weren't given that. This is what's known as arbitrary. So the lawsuit here is a winner on the law. Politically speaking, the president is doing this despite the fact that I guarantee you the lawyers in the White House know that he's wrong on the law.
16: But the president's not saying he's banning them because he doesn't like their critical coverage. He's saying they are reporting lies. They are reporting information that are not facts. What kind of legal burden does that put him under now to have to prove that?
8: It's interesting. The president often engages in this kind of rhetoric, right? We've seen this in the Stormy Daniels context. We've seen this in the E. Jean Carroll context. We saw this in 2020 in the context of the big lie and the Stop the Steal movement. He makes claims, whether it's in a Truth Social post, a press conference, a rally. But when push comes to shove in a courtroom, you have to produce evidence. So if he has specific evidence of intentionally erroneous reporting, fake news, if you will, but more than just the rhetoric, the actual goods, then he should try and deliver that.
16: If he does present that, if he's able to prove that these organizations lied in their reporting, can he ban them then?
8: You would have to establish, it would be a very, very high bar, because just establishing that one report had something erroneous in it is not anywhere near the standard.
16: All right, James Sample, thank you.
8: Thank you.
16: Google is raising new concerns about AI, saying one of its models hacked three different companies. The company says its Gemini AI model broke out of a test run and conducted the unauthorized hack, but then stopped once it realized the targets were real. Meanwhile, President Trump's announcing an AI force to oversee AI growth and regulation. ABC's Jay O'Brien has those details.
9: Google says its Gemini AI hacked into three unnamed companies, just the latest artificial intelligence model to break out of its guardrails. Google says Gemini found or guessed login credentials in May, thinking that breaching these companies was part of a test. It later stopped, Google says, and those companies were notified. It comes after dire warnings from AI industry CEOs. Meanwhile, President Trump has repeatedly called AI alarms a quote-unquote hoax and announced the creation of what he calls an AI force, vowing not to hinder or stifle the industry. President Trump is personally invested in companies tied to the AI boom. The White House has repeatedly denied any conflicts of interest and said that those investments are made by a third party. And with the U.S. locked in competition with China over AI, the issue is expected to take center stage when President Trump meets with Chinese President Xi

0: We now have incidents from four companies and the UK AI Security Institute indicating that security incidents have happened with AI models during testing. From a cybersecurity standpoint, I think the Google disclosure is somewhat less alarming than what happened with OpenAI and Hugging Face, just because of the nature of what the model was doing on the security side. But I still think it is definitely a pattern of misbehavior.
1: What do you think lawmakers should be concerned about right now?
0: I think lawmakers should be concerned with the fact that the AI companies are building really powerful technologies that they have not really demonstrated an ability to control or monitor properly. I think the fact that this has happened across Meta, OpenAI, Anthropic, and now Google, so some of the US's leading AI companies, really demonstrates just a pattern across the industry that as the models get better, they get harder to oversee and control. And I think this is something that, you know, people who think about tech policy and, you know, what the power that companies have in this landscape should be very concerned about.
1: As Jay mentioned, the U.S. is locked into a competition with China over AI. How do you balance the desire to be first with the need to be safe?
0: Yeah, that's a great question. I think it is quite complex. So I will say up front, I am not a specialist on Chinese AI policy. I mostly focus on the U.S. side. But I believe experts like Matt Sheehan at the Carnegie Institute, and I believe he said recently something along the lines of China has the world's most strictest and burdensome AI regulation, like to date in the world right now. So I think in terms of regulation, I would say, you know, the Chinese public and Chinese lawmakers and leaders have similar concerns about what AI models can do to their citizens, the harms they could bring, and are also trying to do the exact same calculus when it comes to the risk and benefit negotiation.
1: Jessica Ji, I appreciate your time today. Thank you. Coming up, Patrick Clancy speaking out for the first time since his ex-wife Lindsay's mistrial.
2: I saw headlines that said, you know, killer mom and baby murderer, monster, and none of them were accurate.
1: What he's saying about the hung jury, why he forgives her for killing their three children, and how he and his new wife are preparing for their new baby.
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1: Welcome back to ABC News Live. First, a painting bought for $30 can now sell for $250,000. It's a 1951 shell painting by American surrealist Gertrude Abercrombie. The buyer bought it at a Michigan estate sale for just $30, then had it authenticated. Now it's going up for auction, and experts say it could sell for up to $250,000. One of Abercrombie's other works sold last year for over $1 million. Concerns are growing over the privacy of the information we share with chatbots. Many use AI agents like personal advisors for everything from medical issues to financial advice. Now experts warn sharing too much with AI could be dangerous. Becky Worley has more.
15: People are telling AI a lot, and that could have repercussions.
16: Your ex can have your ChatGPT records subpoenaed and used against you in court.
17: People disclose a lot of personal information to chatbots, and part of that is the conversational nature of communicating with these tools.
15: Dr. Jennifer King of Stanford University was the lead author of a study last year on AI and privacy. She says companies hold on to your chats to train their AI agents to work better.
17: Once that data is being used for training purposes, we don't really know kind of what they're doing with it, what data they're removing, how they're trying to clean it in advance. Very little transparency, and we just don't know really what those processes look like from the outside.
15: And users are putting a lot of data onto their servers. I look at my history.
18: Some of these chats go way back.
15: My logs have one from March of 2024 on ChatGPT, a chat in August 2025 from Gemini, and one from Claude that's 3 months old. I ask the AI agents themselves about where my data goes.
18: What happens to my data after I have a chat with ChatGPT?
19: Good question. So
4: your conversation.

0: operations may be stored and used to improve the models, but not in a way that personally identifies you.
1: ChatGPT's policy says chats are retained until you delete them, and that deleted chats are removed within 30 days. But if you're using a version provided by your employer, they may hold on to data for longer.
2: Claude says, my conversations are saved to my account until I delete them. If I opt into training, Anthropic can retain data for up to 5 years and feed it into training cycles to help Claude improve. What happens to my chats after I stop using Gemini?
3: Your Gemini chats are saved to your Google account to improve our services, but you can view, delete, or turn off that activity at any time in your Google account settings.
1: All three have a delete option for chats, but they also say if those chats are flagged for any reason, they may hold on to them longer for legal purposes.
4: The legal aspects of how this data can be used are still evolving, but our Stanford privacy expert says you should be very judicious about what you share with AI agents. She says don't upload documents with personal information unless it's redacted. She also advises using temporary chats. It's possible that data is used less for training models. And she adds that some AI sites have an option to go into your settings and opt out of having your data used for training models.
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5: Welcome back to ABC News Live First. A Dutch woman's the new jigsaw world champion. She finished a 500-piece puzzle in just 28 minutes. 2,400 contestants from 72 countries participated in the annual contest. The next jigsaw puzzle championships are in Norway in April. And the Lucas Museum of Narrative Art is opening in L.A. tomorrow. The museum, founded by filmmaker George Lucas and his wife, Melody Hobson, features thousands of paintings, photos, illustrations, film archives, and more. And now we're getting an inside look from Saturday's star-studded gala at the museum. George Pinocchio from our L.A. station has the details.
10: We want to get inside to see all of it. You know what I mean?
11: Yes, I know what she means. The Lucas Museum of Narrative Art features 100,000 square feet of gallery space alone, with thousands of pieces to admire. And for George Lucas and his wife, Melody Hobson, it's been a long labor of love.
12: We didn't follow any rules. We didn't work at a museum. We don't have PhDs. So some rules are broken. And some people don't like it, but we do.
11: The guests here are all fans of what George and Melody have accomplished.
13: And he was able to emerge out of obscurity and do things that changed the world. So you've got to admire that.
14: It's a little bit like George's best work as a director and a producer. It breaks the mold, and yet in some way it also feels resonant. It feels comfortable. It feels familiar. It's just a completely different kind of package and presentation.
11: Part of the visual storytelling on display does involve Lucas's most famous work, Star Wars. And his Star Wars family was on hand.
15: It's going to be an enormous draw. As much as people want to come to Southern California and to Los Angeles, this is just another reason to make it a destination.
16: Because it could have been Chicago. So.
17: It could have been Chicago, it could have been Frisco, but everybody, blew it. We have it now, it's ours.
16: It's ours.
17: So, come see it, people.
11: The Lucas Museum of Narrative Art opens to the public on Tuesday. In Los Angeles, George Pinocchio for ABC News.
5: George, thank you. And thank you for watching. I'm Diane Macedo. The news never stops, and neither do we. Andrew Dimbert has a lot more news after the break.
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24: An alarming escalation in the Middle East and new fears of a widening war. Good afternoon, everyone. I'm Andrew Dimbert in New York City. It's Monday, September 21st, right now on ABC News Live. An Iranian-backed militia group launches an attack on Saudi Arabian oil facilities with gas prices already soaring. What the State Department is telling Americans in the region and how it impacts us here at home. The growing outrage in Texas after an ICE agent shoots a man after a car chase. What federal authorities are saying about the case. Plus, another day, another AI hack. Google disclosing its bots were the latest to break into another company. How the company is responding. And breaking his silence, Lindsay Clancy's ex-husband speaks publicly for the first time since the high-profile mistrial. Why he says he forgives her for killing their three children. ABC News Live starts right now.

0: From ABC News, I'm Michelle Franzen. The global impacts due to the U.S. war with Iran and the blockade in the Strait of Hormuz driving oil prices up. Gas Buddy says one out of every 10 stations in the U.S. now selling diesel for more than $7 a gallon. Here's ABC's Elizabeth Schulze.
1: Gas prices are closing in on the high that they hit this spring. The national average this morning, $4.43 a gallon. That's up $1.49 since the Iran war began. And the all-time high was $5 that we saw back in 2022. But diesel is at an all-time record, $6.49.
0: The widening Middle East conflict will also be at the top of the agenda as world leaders gather for the United Nations General Assembly this week. President Trump signaling he would be willing to meet with Iran's president in New York City. ABC's Shannon Kingston has more.
2: State Department officials say that they had to put out this warning. It was important because areas that have been relatively unscathed before by the conflict in Iran could soon see pretty massive disruptions to commercial travels if the scenario doesn't improve soon.
0: Three major news outlets taking legal action after President Trump banned them from the White House.
3: The president this morning was doubling down on his position on this. He wrote in a social media post that this is not an assault on the free press, as he puts it, but, quote, an assault on the fake news, similar to what he had said on Friday when he insisted that these outlets needed to be banned from the White House because of their content. He said that their reports were too negative, and if they just were more positive, then he would reconsider this.
0: ABC's Karen Travers. A ground stop issued for most departures at Philadelphia and Newark airports today due to a radio frequency issue at the Regional Air Traffic Control Center. In Texas, a DoorDash driver is in federal custody after being shot by ICE personnel in Austin this Sunday during an immigration operation. 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
0: Flash flood alerts in place for millions of Americans in Cincinnati, Pittsburgh, and Charleston, West Virginia. West Virginia, expected to get even more rain this afternoon and tonight, is under a level 2 out of 4 flash flooding risk. 2 days of heavy rain on Tuesday and Wednesday could bring flash flooding to most of New Mexico. And in California, Governor Gavin Newsom has declared a state of emergency to prepare for the El Nino season, which forecasters say could bring more rain and more intense winter storms. Potential home buyers may not see any relief with recent mortgage rates.
6: Experts are warning the days of low interest rates may be over. Mortgage rates that were in the 3% range 10 to 15 years ago are now closer to 7%. While home buyers are being hit with those higher rates, they may be getting a little relief from sellers. Redfin data now says the percentage of sellers willing to offer concessions to make a sale rose to 45% last month. That's the highest since 2020.
0: ABC Sherry Preston. Charles Spencer breaking his silence about the book he wrote about his sister and claims he made against King Charles in the days after Princess Diana's death.
7: It's not tittle-tattle. I'm not trying to damage the monarchy or whatever I've been accused of doing. But I wanted to do this properly, once and for all, for Diana, and remind those who knew her when she was alive why they connected with her.
0: Spencer also says he regretted not helping Diana more when she was in crisis. Michelle Frey.
8: That's going to tamp down the price of gas. Meanwhile, we have to think about what the Houthis are going to do. The Saudis have come back to the U.S., and apparently over the weekend, the U.S. was locked and loaded and was loading bombs on the airplanes, and the president decided he's not going to attack the Houthis. So it's the Saudis, really, that are out on a limb right now looking for help.
9: Well, Steve Ganyard, thank you. For more now, let's bring in our White House correspondent, Karen Travers. Karen, as we briefly mentioned, President Trump will be heading to New York for the UN General Assembly. We know he has a number of high stakes meetings. What are you watching for?
10: Yeah, he'll be delivering a speech tomorrow, as presidents always do at the UN General Assembly, and then he'll have those meetings on the sidelines. He'll be sitting down with the new Prime Minister of the United Kingdom. He'll also be meeting with the leader of Japan, and he'll be doing what they're calling a multilateral meeting with leaders of several Gulf countries. This is a big one, of course, because of the conflict in Iran and some of the concerns that these leaders are going to be conveying to the president about the impact of the war with Iran and what it's doing for that region. These are leaders from Bahrain, Kuwait, Oman, Qatar, Saudi Arabia, and the United Arab Emirates, all allies of the United States. But, of course, the ripple effects of the war and what's happening in the Strait of Hormuz having a significant impact on those countries. Also, Andrew, we're going to see the president sit down one-on-one with the Venezuelan interim president, Delcy Rodriguez. This is their first one-on-one meeting. That is something significant as well. But back to the Iran issue, a senior administration official was asked if this is going to dominate the president's visit to the UN and his meetings, and this official said it would be a key topic.
9: And Karen, we can't ignore the First Amendment battle brewing after Trump's decision to ban three major news outlets from the White House. Mm-hmm. What's the latest on that?
10: Those organizations, CNN, Politico, and MS Now, have filed a lawsuit now to try to restore their access here at the White House. Of course, the president had announced this on Friday. They were blocked on Saturday. And in that lawsuit, they say that this ban could not be a more direct assault on the First Amendment, nor a more blatant violation of our most fundamental constitutional principles. Andrew, they say that they were doing this to defend the principle that government can't decide what the press reports and publishes, and they have to do this to defend that and also defend their First Amendment rights. This is a very significant potential case here. The president had already threatened on Friday that this could be expanded beyond these three outlets, citing the New York Times and the Washington Post. And this morning, the president tripling down on his ban of these outlets, saying that this is not an assault on the free press, but as he put it, an assault on the fake news.
9: Karen Travers for us at the White House. Karen, thank you. Now to outrage in Austin, Texas, over an ICE agent shooting a delivery driver after a chase. The man's lawyers tell ABC News he was delivering for DoorDash when ICE pulled him over Sunday and eventually shot him, sending him to the hospital. Now protests are erupting as Austin city officials demand to know if the shooting was necessary. ABC's Jim Ryan has the details.
11: Anger is mounting in Texas after a 28-year-old man was shot by an ICE agent following a vehicle chase. Austin police later used an irritant and pepper balls to disperse protesters who were demanding justice for Wilbur Rafael Garces Perez. City officials say the shooting happened after a federal immigration officer in an unmarked SUV rammed into the side of a blue Toyota, then got out and fired at least two shots.
12: As mayor of the city of Austin, I'm very angry about this. I'm extremely unhappy. A person being shot on the streets of Austin by someone purporting to be law enforcement, particularly when it's ICE.
11: Garces Perez was shot in the torso and taken to a local hospital. He's since been released and is now in ICE custody, according to his attorney. DHS officials say he will be deported. Homeland Security officials say Garces Perez, a Venezuelan national, was here illegally and facing a deportation order. A representative for DoorDash tells ABC News he was delivering for the service at the time of the shooting. Greg Kassar represents Austin in Congress and is calling for an independent investigation.
13: We don't know all the facts. People in the community don't know all the facts. But people are hurting and upset because they see how ICE has shot and in some cases even killed people with impunity in other parts of the country.
11: ABC News has reached out to ICE for a comment. A law enforcement source says ICE officials were using license plate checks to carry out their enforcement operations. This is at least the fifth time this year that immigration officials have shot someone during their deportation campaign.
9: Jim Ryan, thank you. And breaking news, turbulence for flyers at three airports in the Northeast. The FAA now pausing flights into Philadelphia, as well as Newark Liberty and Teterboro airports in New Jersey. It's all because of radio issues at the facility in Philadelphia that handles departures and arrivals into those airports. You can see planes on the runway in this video from our Philadelphia station, WPVI. Some flights are being diverted. We'll, of course, continue to track this story and bring you updates as we get them. Bracing for flash flooding. Parts of New Mexico are on high alert after days of heavy rain. Flood watches are already in effect in some areas, but now officials are urging residents to be ready to move to higher ground if flash flood warnings are issued. ABC meteorologist Samara Theodore joins me now for more. Samara, what are you tracking at this hour?
14: Just that. And I'll tell you, they've been dealing with a lot. Think about just how often we've been seeing flood threats throughout the Four Corners, let alone in New Mexico and parts of Arizona. So what we have right now is a level 3 out of 4 when it comes to a flood risk for Ruidoso. And this is today. This is Tuesday as we head through Tuesday afternoon into the evening. They could see significant flooding possible, 1 inch of rain per hour. Then we look at Wednesday. Notice how that red zone expands farther north into Yates. So the moisture, the system just pumping that rain into this region. And like I said, grounds are very saturated there already. We're coming off the heels of rounds of rain for this region. And it's not really the greatest news when they could use that break. So just keep in mind to have your alerts on and be very mindful traversing those roads. Meanwhile, the tropics are alive. We have a few systems here. We're watching that one just south of south and east of Hawaii, 80% chance of development. We have Tropical Storm Odalis, and that one right now is looking like it'll become a fish storm. And then we have Tropical Storm Polo, this one reaching that major hurricane category status, really significant because it is going to bring the potential for mudslides to places like Mexico. So they have to be careful down that way as well. Andrew, back to you.
9: Samara, thank you. A police officer is recovering after a shooting near a synagogue in Ontario, Canada, as worshippers gathered for Yom Kippur. Authorities say Constable Jeff Smith was shot during an incident near the Sons of Jacob synagogue Sunday night. The province's Special Investigations Unit has launched a probe after what officials describe as an exchange of gunfire. Toronto police have increased patrols around synagogues and Jewish communities as a precaution, while the synagogue at the center of the incident called Yom Kippur services today. Belleville police has identified the suspect as Sean Ward, a 29-year-old man. There is diplomatic momentum. Ukrainian President Volodymyr Zelensky says he's spoken with President Trump and that the two world leaders agreed to meet in New York. In a social media post Sunday, Zelensky added, there are ideas for de-escalation steps and for addressing fundamental security issues like energy and food security and the protection of human life. Zelensky also thanked President Trump for signing the Lindsey Graham bill into law. The bill, named after the late Republican senator, imposes sanctions on Russia and other countries that support Russia in its invasion of Ukraine. Florida is confirming its first death ever from dengue fever. The state is seeing its worst outbreak in decades, with 130 locally acquired cases reported this year in Hillsborough County. Experts say warmer weather conditions are allowing mosquitoes to carry it would multiply. Many infected people don't get sick, but some can experience headache, fever, and flu-like symptoms. Coming up here on ABC News Live, Patrick Clancy breaks his silence. Why he says he forgives Lindsey Clancy for killing their 3 kids as he and his new wife announced they're now expecting another baby. Plus, Ed Sheeran's emotional return to the stage after rapper Macklemore was dropped from his tour.
15: This is what you need to know.
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1: Welcome back. Patrick Clancy is speaking out for the first time since the mistrial in his ex-wife's high-profile murder case. He told CBS he's forgiven Lindsey Clancy for the murders of their three children, and he opened up about rebuilding his life, now remarried and expecting a baby with his new wife. Here's Rhiannon Alley with the story.
2: For the first time on camera, Patrick Clancy is speaking out following the death of his three children.
3: I didn't think I would live to see my 35th birthday, and I was completely fine with it.
2: The ex-husband of Lindsey Clancy sitting down for a 60 Minutes interview, recalling how he was able to forgive Lindsey, despite her admitting to him that she killed their three children, Cora, Dawson, and Callan, due to what her lawyers argued was postpartum psychosis.
3: I saw headlines that said, you know, killer mom and baby murderer, monster, and none of them were accurate. I believe that it was her mental illness that caused that.
2: During the trial, Patrick became the first witness to testify for the prosecution. He says he was nervous on the stand and never expected his own innocence to be questioned by so-called social media detectives.
4: I believe there was a very good chance that Patrick Clancy was, if not responsible, somehow involved.
3: It's deeply harmful to the legacy of my children. It is a huge distraction from what really matters here, which is perinatal mental health.
2: The judge wound up ruling Lindsey's case a mistrial after a deadlocked jury, but the frenzy around Patrick remained.
3: It's painful to see, and it makes it difficult to be in public. And it's possible that some of those people, after seeing lie after lie after lie, they start to believe it, and that's what we're left with.
2: After moving from Massachusetts to New York City for a fresh start, Patrick says he met Dr. Rachel Danis, a fertility doctor, through a run club a full year after the murders.
5: Pat pulls out his phone to pay, and I noticed this adorable photo of children as the wallpaper. And I just asked, who are those cuties? And Pat had said, those are my kids. And then I think I asked if they live in Massachusetts, and Pat said they died. And this is just at the cashier.
2: The couple are married and are starting a family.
5: I can't bring his kids back, but if I can honor them and allow Pat to grieve, but also just continue to honor them in the present, I guess that's all I can do.
6: Patrick says he can't wait to tell their future kids about their sister and brothers. He says he still talks to Cora, Dawson, and Callan, asking them to help him. Back to you.
1: Rhiannon Alley, thank you. Gemini goes rogue. Just a few months ago, Google's AI model broke containment and hacked three different companies, something Google tried to keep a secret. The company now confirms the model broke out of a test run and conducted the unauthorized hack, but then stopped once it realized the targets were real. Let's break it all down with technology reporter Mike DeBusky. Mike, so first question, you know, how concerning is this hack, but also the fact that Google really didn't seem to acknowledge it until confronted?
7: Right. So this is actually a playbook we've seen across the AI industry in the past. This all really kicked off, of course, with OpenAI and the Hugging Face hack that happened earlier this summer, where these tech companies are running tests on their internal models, come to find sometimes weeks or months after the fact that these models have actually broken out of their testing environment and hacked into all these third-party websites. As you mentioned, Google did not actually share this information until questioned by the Wall Street Journal, who was the first to report on this story. However, they're also not saying who was hacked. So there's still some questions left to be answered, which would maybe inform us as to how concerned we should be about this. Google, for its part, says that they didn't consider these hacks to rise to the level of being of the public interest at that point, but are coming forth now and saying that these models, you know, behaved as they were supposed to, right? They were, you know, undergoing a test. They, you know, kind of broke that test, but they stopped in time to know that, you know, there was no damage that was going to be done.
1: You know, these headlines, these hacks especially, are having leaders, legislators, even AI industry insiders right. saying there need to be more guardrails. And to that point, President Trump has now said that the DOJ would rein in AI if need be, and also announcing an AI task force to oversee the growth and regulation. What more do we know on that front?
7: Yeah, the AI force is an idea that the president raised on Saturday in a post on social media, even going so far as to compare it to the Space Force, which, of course, is another organization that he created. But we don't know a ton of details beyond that. He has floated this idea that there could be like an AI czar, like a guy who's in charge of directing some, you know, policy or, you know, any kind of ideas the Trump administration has with regards to regulating the artificial intelligence industry. But all of that is yet to be determined at this point. There's a lot of question marks around that. Of course, it does come against the backdrop of many members of the Trump administration, including the president himself, saying, hey, we actually might not need as many guardrails. We're in a race with China here, and we want the American AI industry to win that particular race. It's a tough needle to thread, right, when you talk about these hacking incidents, because there are some very real cybersecurity concerns there as well. But that is the environment in which this AI force is going to enter and maybe try and kind of direct some of that policy.
1: That battle over growth and safety.
7: Exactly.
1: That just continues to grow.
7: Exactly.
1: Right? Mike Dubusky, thank you so much.
7: Of course.
1: Coming up here on ABC News Live, facing the fallout.
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24: You shouldn't be trying to steal my house.
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1: Thanks for streaming with us. Ed Sheeran is speaking out about the controversy surrounding his tour. Last week, rapper Macklemore was dropped from Sheeran's tour for making pro-Palestinian comments on stage. Sheeran's band and other opening acts then left the tour in solidarity. So over the weekend, Sheeran took the stage by himself and spoke directly to his fans about Israel and Gaza. Lara Spencer has the latest on his message and the response.
31: Ed Sheeran opened Saturday's show in Philadelphia, not with a song, but an apology.
32: I've had to take and make difficult decisions, and I am making mistakes, and I'm so, so sorry.
31: It was the first time he had spoken on stage since the controversy began 2 weeks ago in New Jersey, where opening act Macklemore performed his pro-Palestinian song, Heinz Hall, with images of Gaza on the stadium screens and shouted, Free Palestine. Patriots owner Robert Kraft said Macklemore would not perform at his Gillette Stadium, citing a broader history of anti-Semitic rhetoric and imagery. Macklemore saying anti-Semitism is real, but that the accusation is being used to silence criticism of Israel. Sheeran's promoter says other venues then refused to host the tour with Macklemore on the bill. Within days, every remaining opening act and Sheeran's backing band quit in protest of Macklemore's firing.
32: What happened in Israel and at the Nova Music Festival on October 7th was horrific and compounded centuries of Jewish pain. What is happening in Gaza is a catastrophic and unjustifiable and disproportionate.
31: While talking to the crowd, Sheeran admitting he wasn't sure how they would receive him.
33: I didn't know if I would have things thrown at me. I didn't know if people would be angry at me.
31: Then, as he sat cross-legged on stage, Sheeran breaking down.
32: Everyone's telling me to cancel, and
33: I'm feeling all of my friends and family and people I know abandon me. And I look at the end of the week and I see 50,000 people who haven't abandoned me. People will say what they want, but I am doing this for you.
1: Clara Spencer, thank you. Macklemore donated his $1 million earnings from the tour to organizations supporting the Palestinian people and challenged Robert Kraft to match it. Now Kraft and Sheeran each pledged $2 million to aid the region. Ed is set to perform this weekend at Kraft's Gillette Stadium. Coming up, the latest on the Menendez brothers' push for freedom, the important dates just set for the pair accused of killing their parents, plus a scary chain reaction crash in California and the dash cam video that caught the whole thing. Also ahead, they're heating up in all the wrong ways. What Eagles players are saying happened to their cleats during the game against the Tennessee Titans yesterday.
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7: Thanks for streaming with us. Here's some stories we're following at this hour. Paramount moving one step closer to completing its acquisition of Warner Brothers. The movie studio has settled an antitrust case filed by 12 state attorneys general, removing a major hurdle in its effort to purchase its rival studio. That lawsuit alleged the $111 billion merger would result in fewer options and higher prices for viewers. The details of the settlement haven't been disclosed yet. The next parole hearings for the Menendez brothers have been set for early next year. Lyle Menendez will appear before a parole board on February 23rd, followed by his brother Eric the day after. Last August, a parole board said the pair, who were convicted for the 1989 murder of their parents, still posed a risk to public safety. In California, a terrifying crash caught on camera. Video released by the California Highway Patrol shows the moment a car crosses the center line of a roadway and collides with a dump truck, the car spinning out of control, and that truck flipping over on its side, spilling gravel and diesel fuel all over the highway. The car's driver sustained major but non-life-threatening injuries and is expected to recover. The truck driver suffered minor injuries. As the Philadelphia Eagles learned yesterday, there's hot and then there's Nashville hot. The Birds were in town to face the Tennessee Titans yesterday, and the turf at Nissan Stadium apparently reached such high temperatures it actually melted some of the players' cleats and prompted head coach Nick Sirianni to seek IV treatment. Broadcasters said the turf reached a scorching 157 degrees, but even with all that heat, the Eagles still went home with a 24-20 win. And the war widening in the Middle East, stoking fears of further impacts on the U.S. economy. Iranian-backed Houthis firing a ballistic missile and drones at Riyadh, marking the first time the rebel group targeted the nation's capital since the fighting resumed. The Houthis now threatening to take this conflict to the next level by trying to gain control of the Bab el-Mandeb Strait. It comes as gas prices have been slowly ticking up over the past week and squeezing Americans' pockets. Diesel again hitting another record high. Now President Trump is returning the threats, warning he'll carry out new strikes in the war with Iran. ABC's Olivia Rubin is in Washington with the details.
8: Today, amid fears over the war in Iran could escalate, the price of diesel back here at home hitting a new record high, $6.49 a gallon, according to Gas Buddy.
9: A lot of customers think we do that. They're really mad.
10: ABC News, I'm Michelle Franzen. The attorney for a DoorDash driver in Austin, Texas, shot and injured by ICE agents on Sunday, says he does not know where his client is being held. Authorities say the 28-year-old was treated for a gunshot wound and was turned over to immigration officials.
11: This is Jim Ryan. Within hours of the shooting of Wilbur Rafael Garces Perez, protesters were standing near the intersection where it happened, demanding a local investigation.
12: There's no confidence in the federal government to investigate itself.
13: This is overboard. This is way too many times.
11: On X, the Department of Homeland Security said Garces Perez was in the country illegally and that it, the DHS, along with the FBI, will handle the investigation.
10: Ahead of delivering remarks at the UN General Assembly Tuesday in New York City, President Trump expected to sit down and meet with New York's Mayor Zoran Mamdani today. The president could also meet with Ukraine's President Zelensky on the sidelines this week of the UN. On Wall Street, stocks are up this hour. This is ABC News.
8: A ship hit in the Strait of Hormuz, leaving two crew injured. The State Department now warning Americans to seriously reconsider travel to the region.
7: Olivia Rubin, thank you. And joining me now with more is Patrick DeHaan, head of petroleum analysis at Gas Buddy. Patrick, how is the instability of the Middle East contributing to the high prices we're seeing today, and how much worse could it actually get if Houthis take control of the Bab el-Mandeb Strait?
14: Well, certainly it's a big part of why Americans are paying more at the pump. Gasoline prices at their highest level in months, diesel prices setting new all-time records. It's a very complicated situation. And certainly oil, as you mentioned, the Houthis in the Red Sea and their attacks on pipelines is very impactful. So it's something to watch for. Saudi Arabia's east-west pipeline, a vital artery now that's routing oil around the Strait of Hormuz, Hopefully that pipeline will at least partially return to service. But with continued disruptions in the Middle East, I don't know that the situation is going to get much better and could be more impactful. Although President Trump has now suggested that there may be talks brewing in the days ahead that could offer some relief if it does happen. But if these attacks continue, certainly they are going to be very disruptive.
7: Patrick, as we just showed our viewers there on the screen, diesel hitting record highs. We're seeing Republicans like Chuck Grassley calling for an embargo on diesel exports. Would that do anything to bring down prices?
14: Well, it certainly would be very troublesome. The sector would likely work around it, mitigating potentially some of the very short-term and very small price relief. Refiners may also opt to do more maintenance if a government starts to control their amount of oil that they can export, and diesel especially. Or alternatively, they could just switch to exporting more things like jet fuel and gasoline. So there's a lot of details the government would have to do to get right, and it would only be a very small short-term potential impact on pushing diesel down. And there's a lot of things that would be very certainly less than optimal in the long term if the government does implement some sort of controls on diesel exports.
7: Patrick, I think the question on most Americans' minds out there are there any signs that prices could soon slow down?
14: Well, at least for now, oil prices are dropping quite a bit today as President Trump has now what appears to be at least a somewhat more focus on potentially restarting talks with Iran. But whether or not that is going to hold up, only time will tell. That's what we need in this situation, is the potential of de-escalation and then follow through. That's about the only thing that can meaningfully improve and cause prices to go down.
7: Patrick DeHaan, thank you.
14: Thanks.
7: Badges confiscated and reporters turned away. A new First Amendment battle is brewing at the White House after the Trump administration blocked three news outlets from access, saying he doesn't like their coverage. CNN, MS Now, and Politico suing the Trump administration in response. Their attorneys calling the ban a direct assault on the First Amendment. Now members of the White House television pool, including ABC News, CBS, and Fox, are saying in a statement today, the public has a vital interest in receiving accurate, independent information about its government. No administration should restrict a news organization because it objects to its reporting. Let's bring in now legal contributor and Hofstra Law Professor James Sample. James, let's start with the very basics. What does the Constitution say?
2: The Constitution says that the government, if the government is going to open its public, non-public spaces to a select group of people, it can only provide objective criteria, which is to say that if the government opens the White House to the media, which it does not have to do as an initial matter, but once it does, what it cannot do, Andrew, is engage in what is known as viewpoint discrimination. Put simply, what that means is that if you are determining which organizations get access based on whether you like their reporting or not, that is the definition of viewpoint-based discrimination that is never upheld. And there is a case from 50 years ago involving a reporter from The Nation that was not favorably viewed by Lyndon Baines Johnson. 1977 case called Sherrill out of the D.C. Circuit, which will be the Court of Appeals that would deal with any matter related to this ban on the three organizations. What it says simply is if the White House opens public spaces to media organizations, it cannot pick and choose. The president can't pick and choose his own press pool.
7: I think the interesting thing about the White House is, you know, it's also the president's workplace. But as you mentioned there, it's also a place that journalists work at. So where's the legal line between the president controlling access to the White House and then the government retaliating against the press because it doesn't like its coverage?
2: Sure. Within the White House, there are absolutely lines, as you know as well as anyone, which is to say that, you know, you can't go into the personal quarters. You can't just walk into the Oval Office. But, and I'll read here from one of the president's favorite judges on the Court of Appeals involving a case in with the Associated Press. Her name is Naomi Rao, and she is one of the shortlisters if the president gets another opportunity to appoint another Supreme Court justice. In the case involving the AP, which has not yet been resolved fully on the merits, she wrote, when the White House opens its facilities to the press generally, quote, as it does in the Brady briefing room, it cannot exclude journalists based on viewpoint. That is squarely on point for what this is, which is to say that on the law, the president is going to lose. Why is he doing it anyway? Presumably he has a political strategy.
7: And then beyond these three organizations, just a move like this, what do you think it does in terms of impacting future presidents and their interactions with the press, Democrat or Republican?
2: What goes around comes around, and which is that is to say, Andrew, you can't choose who you are willing to provide the First Amendment to. The definition of a right is it applies whether you like the individual, whether you like the organization or not. The UN is in its General Assembly this week. The United States has long been a champion of free press. This is the kind of thing you would not expect to see in the United States of America.
7: And you see news organizations like ABC News, Fox News, all the others coming together in solidarity for those three that were now effectively had their badges removed. From
2: absolutely.
7: White House
2: access. And it does apply. Red versus blue, you know, conservative, liberal. This is the kind of principle that is purple, and most Americans get that.
7: James Sample, thank you. Well, Sydney Crawford and husband Randy Gerber are mourning the sudden death of their son, Presley. The Los Angeles Medical Examiner saying Presley Gerber died at a rehab facility. He was 27 years old. Sophie Flay has the story.
8: Heartbreak for supermodel Cindy Crawford, Randy Gerber, and their family after their son, Presley Gerber, died Sunday at a rehab facility. Presley grew up in the spotlight, following his mother's path into modeling, making his runway debut at just 16.
3: This is the Pepsi for this mom.
8: He shared the screen with his mom, appearing in a Pepsi Super Bowl commercial that paid tribute to Crawford's iconic 1992 ad. Gerber had been open about his decades-long battle with addiction. In recent years, he spoke candidly about his mental health struggles, launching a series on social media called Mental Health Mondays.
5: How's it going, everyone? Welcome back to Mental Health Mondays.
8: Encouraging conversations about depression, anxiety, and recovery.
5: Keep your head up, because you don't get better.
8: His sister, Kaya Gerber, reflecting on the impact addiction had on their family, telling Vogue earlier this month, when something like that happens in a family, it kind of levels everyone. A spokesperson for Crawford confirmed the news, saying the family is asking for privacy during this very difficult and painful time. Presley Gerber was 27 years old.
6: Friends of Gerber posting on social media that he was incredibly kind and caring. We are thinking of his family during this difficult time. Back to you.
7: Sophie Flay, thank you. Coming up, Patrick Clancy breaks his silence.
15: I saw headlines that said, you know, killer mom and baby murderer, monster, and none of them were accurate. I believe that it was her mental illness that caused that.
7: Why he says he forgives Lindsay Clancy for killing their three kids, and he and his new wife announced they're expecting another baby. Plus, Ed Sheeran's emotional return to stage after rapper Macklemore was dropped from his tour.
16: My concert.
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25: Seven is a magic number.
26: Oh, it is?
25: Yeah, it's a magic number. Janine, Jacob, Mr. J, Barbara, Melissa, Gregory.
26: Plus Ava.
25: Let's go. That gives you seven.
26: Seven.
25: It's a magic number. That's science.
26: Yeah.
25: 7 days in a week.
26: Okay.
27: But we only teach five.
25: Seven mice in a cafeteria.
26: What?
28: Good news, only three are alive.
25: Adam. Seven is a magic number.
29: Class, everybody.
30: ABC.
31: Yeah. I feel fuzzy.
32: I'm going in.
33: We're losing him.
34: That tickles my funny bone.
33: What's next?
35: Omniscient card.
0: Love you, buddy.
1: I love you, too.
2: Okay, let me do it.
1: Don't you kill the bromance.
2: Just gotta go. It stays in.
3: Don't fight over my heart. Wait.
4: What the? Doctor, give me the news.
9: I'm RJ Decker. I'm a private investigator from South Florida.
10: Some folks in the best.
9: Yeah, we solve crime a little differently down here.
11: He's missing his right hand.
9: Bingo. The hotter it gets,
12: hands up where I can see him,
9: the more trouble that comes my way.
13: I just heard you were shot at today.
14: With a rocket launcher.
9: Well, it missed.
26: I'm hoping if you play this back, it's in celebration. I said no more surprises. I was really hoping to pull off one last one. You trust me?
9: I do.
30: Rated PG-13.
7: Welcome back. Patrick Clancy is speaking out for the first time since the mistrial in his ex-wife's high-profile murder case. He told CBS he's forgiven Lindsay Clancy for the murders of their three children, and he opened up about rebuilding his life, now remarried and expecting a baby with his new wife. Here's Rhiannon Alley with the story.
8: For the first time on camera, Patrick Clancy is speaking out following the death of his three children.
15: I didn't think I would live to see my 35th birthday, and I was completely fine with it.
8: The ex-husband of Lindsay Clancy sitting down for a 60 Minutes interview, recalling how he was able to forgive Lindsay, despite her admitting to him that she killed their three children, Cora, Dawson, and Callan, due to what her lawyers argued was postpartum psychosis.
15: I saw headlines that said, you know, killer mom and baby murderer, monster, and none of them were accurate. I believe that it was her mental illness that caused that.
8: During the trial, Patrick became the first witness to testify for the prosecution. He says he was nervous on the stand and never expected his own innocence to be questioned by so-called social media detectives.
32: I believe there was a very good chance that Patrick Clancy was, if not responsible, somehow involved.
15: It's deeply harmful to the legacy of my children. It is a huge distraction from what really matters here, which is perinatal mental health.
8: The judge wound up ruling Lindsay's case a mistrial after a deadlocked jury, but the frenzy around Patrick remained.
15: It's painful to see, and it makes it difficult to be in public. And it's possible that some of those people, after seeing lie after lie after lie, they start to believe it, and that's what we're left with.
8: After moving from Massachusetts to New York City for a fresh start, Patrick says he met Dr. Rachel Danis, a fertility doctor, through a run club a full year after the murders.
34: Pat pulls out his phone to pay, and I noticed this adorable photo of children as the wallpaper. And I just asked, who are those cuties? And Pat had said, those are my kids. And then I think I asked if they live in Massachusetts, and Pat said they died. And this is just at the cashier.
8: The couple are married and are starting a family.
34: I can't bring his kids back, but if I can honor them and allow Pat to grieve, but also just continue to honor them in the present, I guess that's all I can do.
6: Patrick says he can't wait to tell their future kids about their sister and brothers. He says he still talks to Cora, Dawson, and Callan, asking them to help him. Back to you.
7: Rhiannon Alley, thank you. Gemini goes rogue. Just a few months ago, Google's AI model broke containment and hacked three different companies, something Google tried to keep a secret. The company now confirms the model broke out of a test run and conducted the unauthorized hack, but then stopped once it realized the targets were real. Let's break it all down with technology reporter Mike DeBusky. Mike, so first question, you know, how concerning is this hack, but also the fact that Google really didn't seem to acknowledge it until confronted?
0: Right. So this is actually a playbook we've seen across the AI industry in the past. This all really kicked off, of course, with OpenAI and the Hugging Face hack that happened earlier this summer, where these tech companies are running tests on their internal models, come to find sometimes weeks or months after the fact that these models have actually broken out of their testing environment and hacked into all these third-party websites. As you mentioned, Google did not actually share this information until questioned by the Wall Street Journal, who was the first to report on this story. However, they're also not saying who was hacked. So there's still some questions left to be answered, which would maybe inform us as to how concerned we should be about this. Google, for its part, says that they didn't consider these hacks to rise to the level of being of the public interest at that point, but are coming forth now and saying that these models, behaved as they were supposed to, right? They were, undergoing a test. They, kind of broke that test, but they stopped in time to know that, there was no damage that was going to be done.
7: These headlines, these hacks especially, are having leaders, legislators, even AI industry insiders right. saying there need to be more guardrails. And to that point, President Trump has now said that the DOJ would rein in AI if need be, and also announcing an AI task force to oversee the growth and regulation. What more do we know on that front?
0: Yeah, the AI force is an idea that the president raised on Saturday in a post on social media, even going so far as to compare it to the Space Force, which, of course, is another organization that he created. But we don't know a ton of details beyond that. He has floated this idea that there could be like an AI czar, like a guy who's in charge of directing some, policy or, any kind of ideas the Trump administration

0: to win that particular race. It's a tough needle to thread, right, when you talk about these hacking incidents, because there are some very real cybersecurity concerns there as well. But that is the environment in which this AI force is going to enter and maybe try and kind of direct some of that policy.
1: That battle over growth and safety.
0: Exactly.
1: That just continues to grow.
0: Exactly.
1: Right? Mike Dubusky, thank you so much.
0: Of course.
1: Coming up here on ABC News Live, facing the fallout.
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26: 7 is a magic number.
27: Oh. It is?
26: Yeah, it's a magic number. Janine, Jacob, Mr. J, Barbara, Melissa, Gregory, plus Ava.
27: Let's go.
26: That gives you 7. It's a magic number. That's science.
27: Yeah.
26: 7 days in a week.
27: Okay. But we only teach 5.
26: 7 mice in the cafeteria.
27: What?
28: Good news, only 3 are alive.
26: Adam.
27: I think it's
26: 7. It's a magic number.
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31: The reason why you're here is to learn the craft of magic.
32: I'm so insecure, I think.
31: The skills you learn at Coven Academy.
32: I'm over this teenage dream.
31: Can battle all evil. Incredible.
32: All I did was come.
31: When danger comes, it is up to us to fight back. By working together as a coven.
33: You ready to get in some real trouble?
32: God, it's brutal out of here.
1: Thanks for streaming with us. Ed Sheeran is speaking out about the controversy surrounding his tour. Last week, rapper Macklemore was dropped from Sheeran's tour for making pro-Palestinian comments on stage. Sheeran's band and other opening acts then left the tour in solidarity. So over the weekend, Sheeran took the stage by himself and spoke directly to his fans about Israel and Gaza. Lara Spencer has the latest on his message and the response.
34: Ed Sheeran opened Saturday's show in Philadelphia, not with a song, but an apology.
35: I've had to take and make difficult decisions, and I am making mistakes, and I'm so sorry.
34: It was the first time he had spoken on stage.

0: Stage since the controversy began 2 weeks ago in New Jersey, where opening act Macklemore performed his pro-Palestinian song, Heinz Hall, with images of Gaza on the stadium screens and shouted, Free Palestine. Patriots owner Robert Kraft said Macklemore would not perform at his Gillette Stadium, citing a broader history of anti-Semitic rhetoric and imagery. Macklemore saying anti-Semitism is real, but that the accusation is being used to silence criticism of Israel. Sheeran's promoter says other venues then refused to host the tour with Macklemore on the bill. Within days, every remaining opening act and Sheeran's backing band quit in protest of Macklemore's firing.
1: What happened in Israel and at the Nova Music Festival on October 7th was horrific and compounded centuries of Jewish pain. What is happening in Gaza is a catastrophic and unjustifiable and disproportionate.
0: While talking to the crowd, Sheeran admitting he wasn't sure how they would receive him.
2: I didn't know if I'd have things thrown at me. I didn't know if people would be angry at me.
0: Then, as he sat cross-legged on stage, Sheeran breaking down.
2: Everyone's telling me to cancel, and I'm feeling all of my friends and family and people I know abandon me. And I look at the end of the week and I see 50,000 people who haven't abandoned me. People will say what they want, but I am doing this for you.
3: 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I'm Andrew Dimber. 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
13: The reason why you're here is to learn the craft of magic.
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13: Incredible. When danger comes, it is up to us to fight back by working together as a coven.
16: You ready to get in some real trouble?
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17: I'm hoping if you play this back, it's in celebration. I know I said no more surprises. 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You trust me?
18: I do.
19: Rated PG-13.
20: 7 is a magic number.
21: Oh. It is?
20: Yeah, it's a magic number. Janine, Jacob, Mr. J, Barbara, Melissa, Gregory, plus Ava.
22: Let's go.
20: That gives you 7. It's a magic number. Science.
22: Yeah.
20: 7 days in a week.
22: Okay.
23: But we only teach 5.
20: 7 mice in a cafeteria.
22: What?
24: Good news, only 3 are alive.
20: Adam.
25: I think it's
20: 7. Is a magic number.
26: Class, everybody.
27: A, B, C.
28: Yeah.
29: I feel fuzzy.
30: I'm going in.
31: We're losing him.
32: That tickles my funny bone.
31: What's next?
33: A mishy tart.
32: Love you, buddy.
34: I love you, too.
31: Okay, let me do it.
34: Don't you kill the bromance.
31: It's gotta go.
32: It stays in. Don't fight over my heart. Wait, wait, wait, wait, wait.
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37: I'm Stephanie Ramos in Anchorage, Alaska, flying with the National Guard and the U.S. Army. 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
3: An alarming escalation in the Middle East and new fears of a widening war. Good afternoon, everyone. I'm Andrew Dimbert in New York City. It's Monday, the 21st of September. Right now on ABC News Live, an Iranian-backed militia group launches an attack on Saudi Arabian oil facilities with gas prices already soaring. What the State Department is telling Americans in the region and how it impacts us here at home. The growing outrage in Texas after an ICE agent shoots a man after a car chase. What federal authorities are saying about the case. Plus, facing the music, the emotional testimony as a former American Idol contestant stands trial, accused of murdering his wife. And gaslit by a king, the explosive claims from Princess Diana's brother amid a royal war of words with Buckingham Palace. ABC News Live starts right now.

0: From ABC News, I'm Michelle Franzen. Flight delays and cancellations stacking up at airports following an equipment outage at the air traffic center overseeing flights at Newark, Liberty International, and Philadelphia's airport. The Transportation Department, meantime, has been working on upgrading airport systems, today rolling out a new air traffic control tool at different key airports on the East Coast.
1: Air traffic controllers at three Washington, D.C. area airports now have access to a new AI tool designed to cut down on flight delays. SMART, or the Strategic Management of Airspace, Routing, and Trajectories, is supposed to consider how inclement weather could impact flight schedules. Right now, it's limited to Dulles, Ronald Reagan National Airport, and Thurgood Marshall Airport. It's expected to be deployed nationally in 2028.
0: ABC's Mike Dubusky. President Trump travels to New York City later today. He's expected to meet with New York's mayor ahead of tomorrow's speech at the UN General Assembly. The president also telling reporters that he would be open to meeting with Iran's president this week as the war with Iran nears the seven-month mark. President Trump facing headwinds as the midterm elections near, oil and gas prices driving economic concerns. Here's ABC's Elizabeth Schulze.
2: The manager of a trucking company told me the cost of his tires has nearly doubled because they are made with materials that come from crude oil. The bottom line, Moody's Analytics says, when you account for gas, diesel, jet fuel, and home heating oil, the typical household has now paid almost $1,000 extra in fuel costs since the start of the war.
0: President Trump banning three news outlets from having access to the White House, claiming the stories are too negative. CNN, MS Now, and Politico filing a First Amendment lawsuit. ABC News legal contributor and professor of law, James Sample.
3: Politically speaking, the president is doing this despite the fact that I guarantee you the lawyers in the White House know that he's wrong on the law.
0: Severe storms targeting parts of the Southwest. New Mexico remains under the threat of flash flooding. 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
0: The former husband of Lindsay Clancy speaking out about the deaths of his three children, the mistrial, and the online conspiracy theories thrown at him.
6: In the months that followed the death of his three children at the hands of his former wife, Patrick Clancy tells 60 Minutes he contemplated suicide.
7: I didn't think I would live to see my 35th birthday. And I was completely fine with it.
6: He says he forgives Lindsay, who was charged with 3 counts of murder, she says, while suffering from postpartum psychosis.
7: I believe that it was her mental illness that caused that.
6: Patrick Clancy has since remarried and says he'll tell his future children about their brothers and sister. Sherry Preston, ABC News.
0: Princess Diana's younger brother, Charles, speaking out about details of his new book, Swan Song, a tribute to Diana. ABC's Maggie Rooley has more.
8: Earl Spencer, the younger brother of the late Princess Diana, opening up to us at his family home of Althorp about his poignant memoir, Swan Song, Diana, My Sister.
9: One of the things with being a little brother is you think, oh, she's going to be okay. And then realizing that she really wasn't. Now I realize, you know, she was stuck in a gilded cage and she wanted the world to know it wasn't okay in there. And I didn't fully understand, actually, how very difficult things were for her at times.
8: Spencer telling us he wanted to write this book ahead of the 30th anniversary of Diana's death.
0: Charles Spencer says his book is not meant to target the palace, but set the record straight about his sister. I'm Michelle Franzen, ABC News.
10: Different tone, telling Fox News he's deciding, quote, whether or not to blow up Iran to hurt them economically or make a deal. And for more, let's bring in our White House correspondent, Karen Travers. Karen, given the leaders the president will be meeting with on the sidelines of the UN General Assembly, what does that indicate about his priorities and focus?
11: You know, a senior official was asked if Iran was going to dominate the president's time at the UN General Assembly, and they said it is going to be a key focus for him. He is having what the White House is calling a multilateral meeting with critical allies in the Gulf region. He is sitting down with the leaders all at the same time from the countries of Bahrain, Kuwait, Oman, Qatar, Saudi Arabia, and the United Arab Emirates. These are all critical allies of the United States, but these are countries that have been impacted very directly by the war with Iran. We've certainly seen this with Saudi Arabia over the last week with that pipeline. And they've all, of course, have faced incoming from Iran over the last several months. So this is an important meeting for the president. He's going to hear concerns from these countries. He also can explain to them what the potential next steps are and if there is an end game that the administration has laid out. He's also going to be meeting with the new British prime minister as well as the prime minister of Japan. And Andrew, another important meeting for him is the interim president of Venezuela. This is the first time he'll be sitting down with Delcy Rodriguez since that U.S. operation to remove Maduro last year. And of course, it comes after that very significant deal for the United States to have control of some oil reserves down in Venezuela.
10: Karen, let's also talk about this, the First Amendment battle that's heating up with three major news outlets now suing the Trump administration after being banned from the White House. Mm-hmm. What's the latest there?
11: The president is tripling down on his threat to potentially carry this out for more news organizations. He had said this last week that he could expand this, and he's also defending this, saying that this is not an assault on the free press, as he puts it, but an assault on the fake news. He posted that in a social media post earlier today. The three outlets, CNN, MS Now, and Politico, filed a lawsuit together today to try to restore their access. And in that lawsuit, they say that this ban, quote, could not be a more direct assault on the First Amendment, nor a more blatant violation of our most fundamental constitutional principles. Essentially saying that if this goes unchecked, if they do not respond to this, then it is a very direct threat to press freedom and the right to independent journalism, that you can't decide just because you don't like what somebody is saying and that you view it as negative, you can't give them access here. And Andrew, of course, there is a nearly 50-year legal precedent that affords reporters that access here.
10: Karen Travers, thank you. Well, outrage in Austin, Texas over an ICE agent shooting a delivery driver after a chase. The man's lawyers tell ABC News that he was delivering for DoorDash when ICE pulled him over Sunday and eventually shot him, sending him to the hospital. Now protests are erupting as Austin city officials demand to know if the shooting was necessary. ABC's Melissa Adon joins me now for more. Melissa, the man's lawyer says ICE won't give her any information about her client's condition or even tell her where he is. What more do we know?
12: Hey there, Andrew. So far, Garces Perez's attorney says she has been unable to get basic information about her client's condition or where exactly he's being held since he was released from the hospital into federal custody. That's what we learned from Homeland Security. So far, what they've told us is that Garces Perez was shot in the torso, and they say that he is in stable condition, but he is being held by federal authorities while awaiting deportation. So his attorney, of course, is calling for more transparency, asking, you know, that she's concerned about his medical status, his ability to communicate with legal counsel, and just ensuring that he is okay before further steps are taken. Andrew?
10: How is ICE responding to the questions about the shooting, Melissa?
12: Look, right now, federal officials have released super limited details about the shooting in itself. A law enforcement source, however, telling ABC News, this is what we've learned, that agents actually identified Garces Perez through license plate checks and believe that he fled after there was a brief encounter with officers before the shooting occurred, saying that moments right after that, that's when that shooting happened. And of course, we're seeing all of this video. So Homeland Security has emphasized that Garces Perez was in the country illegally and he was subject to a final deportation order. But with this video of the incident that's now spreading online, local leaders and community members are demanding an independent investigation. Of course, ABC News, we've reached out to ICE for additional comment, but we are awaiting further response. Andrew.
10: Melissa Adon, thank you. Well, Gemini goes rogue. Just a few months ago, Google's AI model broke containment and hacked three different companies, something Google tried to keep secret. The company now confirms the model broke out of a test run and conducted the unauthorized hack, but then stopped once it realized the targets were real. One of the leading voices in AI, Brian Christian, a research fellow at the Center for Human-Compatible AI at UC Berkeley, joins me now for more. So week after week, we've heard of these instances where models have gone rogue. How concerned should Americans be?
13: I think the important thing for us to realize is that this is not science fiction anymore. You know, as you said, just last Friday, we learned that Google has joined the list with OpenAI and Anthropic of all of these leading labs now having the same experience where several of their models in training have essentially gone rogue. They have teamed up, coordinated with each other to go out and, you know, break the containment of their lab, go out onto the internet, hack real companies, do real damage. And it is often not until much later that the AI labs even discover that this has taken place. And so I think this is a real, you know, warning shot for all of us that these things that seemed like science fiction even several months ago are now just this live issue that is really overhanging the entire industry.
10: Brian, speaking of science fiction, there have been a lot of headlines over the last weeks that basically say, you know, can AI kill everyone? And that's a debate. But you think that debate is a distraction. Why?
13: I do. I mean, you know, as an academic, I think these conversations are important to have. It's important to, you know, think unflinchingly about what is and is not possible. But in this context, I really do think it's a distraction and a dangerous distraction. For one thing, it's such an intellectually interesting question. You know, could this technology be so powerful as to actually cause humans to go extinct, you know, to kill every single human being? But this smuggles in, I think, a really dangerous logic, which is that if we conclude that that isn't possible, that it can't literally kill every single person, then business as usual is fine. It's not fine, and that's not how any other field works. You know, when a plane crashes and kills 300 people, we don't debate the theoretical upper limit of the maximum number of people that could die in a single plane crash. You know, we ground the fleet and we do an investigation. And so I think that's exactly the way that we should be approaching this.
10: You know, the $1 trillion question here when it comes to AI safety and ethics is, how do we get these powerful machines to even understand human values, which then begs the other question, which values?
13: That's absolutely right. I mean, I think there's an important question here of who has a seat at the table, whose voice is ultimately heard and shaping this. And I think by analogy, you know, as we move through the modern world, you know, we get in a car, we get in a plane, that's all regulated by various, you know, government and international bodies. The drugs on the shelves in our pharmacies are regulated. The elevators that we get in, the eggs, the water coming out of our tap. These are all regulated. They're all insured. There is a sense of, you know, mature legal liability around these things. And software, through this peculiar kind of accident of history, is really the exception. You know, we regulate the code in your pacemaker, we regulate the code in your plane's autopilot, but we don't regulate the code that is explaining, you know, counseling millions and millions of teenagers on their, you know, relationship problems or mental health crises. And so it's time to really bring this up to essentially the 20th century with everything else.
10: All right, Brian Christian, thank you so much for your time and insight.
13: My pleasure.
10: The former American Idol contestant accused of killing his wife held back tears today as the jury saw crime scene photos. Caleb Flynn of Ohio, a former pastor, is accused of shooting his wife earlier this year, then staging it to look like a home invasion. Today, a special agent testified that investigators concluded Ashley Flynn's death was a homicide, saying damage to the garage door was not consistent with forced entry. Flynn has pleaded not guilty in the case. Coming up, gaslit by a king.
9: I think, well, I'll never forget the five words, we'll forget her soon enough. And he didn't say it, he hissed it.
10: Princess Diana's brother opens up about the heated exchange he had with Charles nearly 30 years ago. Plus, the growing concern of chatbots and privacy, what you need to know to keep your data safe.
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10: Welcome back. Princess Diana's brother opening up about a heated exchange he says he had with King Charles before Diana's funeral. Earl Spencer's book, Swan Song, hasn't even been published yet, but the book's already making headlines, and now he's accusing the king of gaslighting him with his response to claims in his new book. Foreign correspondent Maggie Rooley has more.
9: My main memory of this, and I always think of it when I come in here, is Diana tap dancing.
10: Right here.
9: Yeah, right in the middle here. And
8: Earl Spencer, the younger brother of the late Princess Diana, opening up to us at his family home of Althorp about his poignant memoir, Swan Song, Diana, My Sister.
9: One of the things with being a little brother is you think, oh, she's going to be okay. And then realizing that she really wasn't. Now I realize, you know, she was stuck in a gilded cage and she wanted the world to know it wasn't okay in there. And I didn't fully understand, actually, how very difficult things were for her at times. And I that's one of my regrets. I wish I could have done more to help her then.
8: This book, Spencer tells us, is his opportunity to set the record straight for his sister.
9: It's not tittle-tattle. I'm not trying to damage the monarchy or whatever I've been accused of doing. But I wanted to do this properly, once and for all, for Diana, and remind those who knew her when she was alive why they connected with her.
8: Spencer writing in the book about the heated exchange he had with then Prince Charles in the run-up to Diana's funeral.
9: I think, well, I'll never forget the five words, we'll forget her soon enough. And he didn't say it, he hissed it.
8: The palace pushing back on this claim in a statement, saying fraternal grief can cloud reason, affect judgment.
10: Famously, the palace doesn't respond to books, yet they responded to this one.
9: Well, it's not every day you're gaslit by a king, but I was really upset with that because I thought it was very, not only condescending, but not straight. What I said is straight and true. And what did they come back with? That? It doesn't say he didn't say it either. That's what I found interesting. But I put that in the book because it's important. It's a fundamental part of the truth of my book.
10: Your description of Prince Charles sounding giddily elated when he called you after Diana's death, like a lottery winner. You often then describe him at points as a petulant child, his words heartless and perverse, a bellowing buffoon. I mean, you didn't hold back despite the fact that he's now king.
9: Well, no, I didn't hold back, but I could have gone, this is not a threat. I could have gone an awful lot further. So everything I say in the book is absolutely essential to the narrative and the understanding of the subject. People have asked me, you know, am I bitter, angry or not? I'm really not. I'm not.
8: And as for why he chose to write this book now, Spencer telling us he wanted to write this book ahead of the 30th anniversary of Diana's death.
10: Do you think that there can be reconciliation between the two brothers before the 30th anniversary of her death?
9: Well, I can really only answer in general terms, you know, just that family rifts are, first of all, very sad. And everyone who cares about people in a family rift hopes it'll be healed. But, you know, I'm not impertinent enough to comment beyond that because it's so personal. And I think, you know, probably all your audience and me, we probably think, oh, well, we can see where the resolution can come, but we don't know. Now, my big wish is that when people cover Harry and Meghan so unpleasantly, that they remember these are real people. You know, this is a thing I think with Diana they forgot. These are people with a heart and a sadness from being savage.
0: Speaking of Harry and Meghan, were you surprised when Harry and Meghan announced that they were moving back here to the UK?
9: Well, it caught me by surprise because they've been staying here a few weeks before and hadn't mentioned it. But, you know, why? It's very interesting because it's like, why not? You know, one of them's British. And I was surprised, but I was surprised at the time, but not surprised on reflection because why not? But, you know, I just hope. My wish is that they get a gentler time ahead in wherever they choose to live.
10: Maggie Rulli, thank you. Coming up, concern is growing over AI and your privacy. Why experts are warning sharing too much with your chatbot could be dangerous.
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6: I'm Robin Roberts in Southern California, covering those devastating wildfires. 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
7: Thanks for streaming with us. NASCAR is weighing possible penalties after a fight between two drivers broke out at Saturday's race in Bristol. Carson Hocevar sent 2023 champion Ryan Blaney crashing into the wall with 43 laps to go. And when the race ended, Blaney confronted Hocevar. The two started throwing punches and yelling at each other as their careers pulled them apart. Hocevar has faced criticism in the past for accusing others of aggressive driving. NASCAR typically announces penalties a few days after race weekend. While concerns are growing over the privacy of information we share with chatbots, they can feel like personal advisors for everything from medical issues to financial advice. But now experts are warning that sharing too much with AI could be dangerous. Becky Worley has more.
8: People are telling AI a lot, and that could have repercussions.
9: Your ex can have your ChatGPT records subpoenaed and used against you in court.
10: People disclose a lot of personal information to chatbots, and part of that is the conversational nature of communicating with these tools.
8: Dr. Jennifer King of Stanford University was the lead author of a study last year on AI and privacy. She says companies hold on to your chats to train their AI agents to work better.
10: Once that data is being used for training purposes, we don't really know kind of what they're doing with it, what data they're removing, how they're trying to clean it in advance. Very little transparency, and we just don't know really what those processes look like from the outside.
8: And users are putting a lot of data onto their servers. I look at my history.
11: Some of these chats go way back.
8: My logs have one from March of 2024 on ChatGPT, a chat in August 2025 from Gemini, and one from Claude that's 3 months old. I ask the AI agents themselves about where my data goes.
11: What happens to my data after I have a chat with ChatGPT?
12: Good question. So your conversations may be stored and used to improve the models, but not in a way that personally identifies you.
8: ChatGPT's policy says chats are retained until you delete them and that deleted chats are removed within 30 days. But if you're using a version provided by your employer, they may hold on to data for longer.
11: Claude says, my conversations are saved to my account until I delete them. If I opt into training, Anthropic can retain data for up to 5 years and feed it into training cycles to help Claude improve. What happens to my chats after I stop using Gemini?
12: Your Gemini chats are saved to your Google account to improve our services, but you can view, delete, or turn off that activity at any time in your Google account settings.
8: All three have a delete option for chats, but they also say if those chats are flagged for any reason, they may hold on to them longer for legal purposes.
13: The legal aspects of how this data can be used are still evolving, but our Stanford privacy expert says you should be very judicious about what you share with AI agents. She says don't upload documents with personal information unless it's redacted. She also advises using temporary chats. It's possible that data is used less for training models. And she adds that some AI sites have an option to go into your settings and opt out of having your data used for training models. Back to you.
7: Good advice, Becky Worley. Thank you. Well, the news never stops. You can find us anywhere you stream live news. And if you're on the go, we're on the ABC News app and abcnews.com, too. I'm Andrew Dimber. Thanks for streaming with us. More news is up next. Stay with us.
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14: This week, just look who's back to co-host The View. It's Star Jones. And just wait for Sarah Paulson, Jessica Lange, Chelsea Handler, and Governor Andy Beshear on America's most watched daytime talk show, ABC's The View.
15: Thanks for streaming with us. Here's some stories we're following at this hour. Paramount moving one step closer to completing its acquisition of Warner Brothers. The movie studio has settled an antitrust case filed by 12 state attorneys general, removing a major hurdle in its effort to purchase its rival studio. That lawsuit alleged the $111 billion merger would result in fewer options and higher prices for viewers. The details of the settlement haven't been disclosed yet. The next parole hearings for the Menendez brothers have been set for early next year. Lyle Menendez will appear before a parole board on February 23rd, followed by his brother Eric the day after. Last August, a parole board said the pair, who were convicted for the 1989 murder of their parents, still posed a risk to public safety. In California, a terrifying crash caught on camera. Video released by the California Highway Patrol shows the moment a car crosses the center line of a roadway and collides with a dump truck, the car spinning out of control, and that truck flipping over on its side, spilling gravel and diesel fuel all over the highway. The car's driver sustained major but non-life-threatening injuries and is expected to recover. The truck driver suffered minor injuries. As the Philadelphia Eagles learned yesterday, there's hot and then there's Nashville hot. The Birds were in town to face the Tennessee Titans yesterday, and the turf at Nissan Stadium apparently reached such high temperatures it actually melted some of the players' cleats and prompted head coach Nick Sirianni to see.
16: ABC News. I'm Michelle Franzen. The war with Iran has kept oil prices elevated, even though a barrel of crude has fallen below $100 this week. Diesel prices at record highs. ABC's Elizabeth Schulze says Americans are paying more at the pump.
17: Gas is back above $5 in four states: Washington, Oregon, Nevada, California. There it's averaging $6.15. Illinois and Michigan are also approaching that $5 mark. And with jet fuel prices spiking again, executives at United, American, and Southwest are now saying they could trim flight schedules over the holidays to cut costs.
16: President Trump says he's willing to meet with Iran's president on the sidelines this week of the UN General Assembly. Protests breaking out in Texas after a DoorDash driver was shot and injured by ICE agents Sunday in Austin. DHS says the 28-year-old was in the country illegally. The attorney for Garces Perez posting on X that her client slept on the floor at the detention facility in Pearsall and still has a bullet lodged in his body. This is ABC.
18: A lot of customers think we do that. They're really mad about the prices.
19: Those price hikes rippling through the economy, and gas now averaging $4.43 a gallon for regular, according to Gas Buddy. Even Trump's own supporters frustrated.
20: I voted for Trump three times, but, not happy with him for sure. But it's all a mess. I don't know. The other side's just as crazy.
19: And tensions rising overseas. Iran-backed Houthi rebels in Yemen launching strikes against Saudi Arabia, marking the first direct attack on the capital of the key U.S. ally since fighting resumed. Now President Trump threatening to escalate even further, telling Fox News he's deciding, quote, whether or not to blow up their nation or to hurt them economically or make a deal.
21: I think we all have to accept that so long as the Iranians are trying to terrorize international shipping, we, of course, are going to try to push back against that.
19: Iran vowing they would mount a counteroffensive. A military spokesperson saying, quote, we will definitely bring new weapons with new capabilities into the battlefield. Meanwhile, more strikes overnight. A ship hit in the Strait of Hormuz, leaving two crew injured. The State Department now warning Americans to seriously reconsider travel to the region.
15: Olivia Rubin, thank you. And joining me now with more is Patrick Dahan, head of petroleum analysis at Gas Buddy. Patrick, how is the instability of the Middle East contributing to the high prices we're seeing today, and how much worse could it actually get if Houthis take control of the Bab el-Mandeb Strait?
0: Well, certainly it's a big part of why Americans are paying more at the pump. Gasoline prices at their highest level in months. Diesel prices setting new all-time records. It's a very complicated situation. And certainly oil, as you mentioned, the Houthis in the Red Sea and their attacks on pipelines is very impactful. So it's something to watch for. Saudi Arabia's east-west pipeline, a vital artery now that's routing oil around the Strait of Hormuz. Hopefully that pipeline will at least partially return to service. But with continued disruptions in the Middle East, I don't know that the situation is going to get much better and could be more impactful. Although President Trump has now suggested that there may be talks brewing in the days ahead that could offer some relief if it does happen. But if these attacks continue, certainly they are going to be very disruptive.
15: Patrick, as we just showed our viewers there on the screen, diesel hitting record highs. We're seeing Republicans like Chuck Grassley calling for an embargo on diesel exports. Would that do anything to bring down prices?
0: Well, it certainly would be very troublesome. The sector would likely work around it, mitigating potentially some of the very short-term and very small price relief. Refiners may also opt to do more maintenance if government starts to control their amount of oil that they can export, and diesel especially. Or alternatively, they could just switch to exporting more things like jet fuel and gasoline. So there's a lot of details the government would have to do to get right, and it would only be a very small short-term potential impact on pushing diesel down. And there's a lot of things that would be very certainly less than optimal in the long term if the government does implement some sort of controls on diesel exports.
15: Patrick, I think the question on most Americans' minds out there are there any signs that prices could soon slow down?
0: Well, at least for now, oil prices are dropping quite a bit today as President Trump has now what appears to be at least a somewhat more focus on potentially restarting talks with Iran. But whether or not that is going to hold up, only time will tell. That's what we need in this situation, is the potential of de-escalation and then follow through. That's about the only thing that can meaningfully improve and cause prices to go down.
15: Patrick DeHaan, thank you.
0: Thanks.
15: Badges confiscated and reporters turned away. A new First Amendment battle is brewing at the White House after the Trump administration blocked three news outlets from access, saying he doesn't like their coverage. CNN, MS Now, and Politico suing the Trump administration in response. Their attorneys calling the ban a direct assault on the First Amendment. Now members of the White House television pool, including ABC News, CBS, and Fox, are saying in a statement today, the public has a vital interest in receiving accurate, independent information about its government. No administration should restrict a news organization because it objects to its reporting. Let's bring in now legal contributor and Hofstra Law Professor James Sample. James, let's start with the very basics. What does the Constitution say?
2: The Constitution says that the government, if the government is going to open its public, non-public spaces to a select group of people, it can only provide objective criteria, which is to say that if the government opens the White House to the media, which it does not have to do as an initial matter, but once it does, what it cannot do, Andrew, is engage in what is known as viewpoint discrimination. Put simply, what that means is that if you are determining which organizations get access based on whether you like their reporting or not, that is the definition of viewpoint-based discrimination that is never upheld. And there is a case from 50 years ago involving a reporter from The Nation that was not favorably viewed by Lyndon Baines Johnson. 1977 case called Sherrill out of the D.C. Circuit, which will be the Court of Appeals that would deal with any matter related to this ban on the three organizations. What it says simply is if the White House opens public spaces to media organizations, it cannot pick and choose. The president can't pick and choose his own press pool.
15: I think the interesting thing about the White House is, you know, it's also the president's workplace. But as you mentioned there, it's also a place that journalists work at. So where's the legal line between the president controlling access to the White House and then the government retaliating against the press because it doesn't like its coverage?
2: Sure. Within the White House, there are absolutely lines, as you know as well as anyone, which is to say that, you know, you can't go into the personal quarters. You can't just walk into the Oval Office. But, and I'll read here from one of the president's favorite judges on the Court of Appeals involving a case in with the Associated Press. Her name is Naomi Rao, and she is one of the shortlisters if the president gets another opportunity to appoint another Supreme Court justice. In the case involving the AP, which has not yet been resolved fully on the merits, she wrote, when the White House opened opens its facilities to the press generally, quote, as it does in the Brady briefing room, it cannot exclude journalists based on viewpoint. That is squarely on point for what this is, which is to say that on the law, the president is going to lose. Why is he doing it anyway? Presumably he has a political strategy.
15: And then beyond these three organizations, just a move like this, what do you think it does in terms of impacting future presidents and their interactions with the press, Democrat or Republican?
2: What goes around comes around, and which is that is to say, Andrew, you can't choose who you are willing to provide the First Amendment to. The definition of a right is it applies whether you like the individual, whether you like the organization or not. The UN is in its General Assembly this week. The United States has long been a champion of free press. This is the kind of thing you would not expect to see in the United States of America.
15: And you see news organizations like ABC News, Fox News, all the others coming together in solidarity for those three that were now effectively had their badges removed from
2: absolutely
15: White House
2: access. And it does apply. Red versus blue, you know, conservative, liberal. This is the kind of principle that is purple, and most Americans get that.
15: James Sample, thank you. Well, Sidney Crawford and husband Randy Gerber are mourning the sudden death of their son, Presley. The Los Angeles Medical Examiner saying Presley Gerber died at a rehab facility. He was 27 years old. Sophie Flay has the story.
19: Heartbreak for supermodel Cindy Crawford, Randy Gerber, and their family after their son, Presley Gerber, died Sunday at a rehab facility. Presley grew up in the spotlight, following his mother's path into modeling, making his runway debut at just 16.
4: This is the Pepsi for this mom.
19: He shared the screen with his mom, appearing in a Pepsi Super Bowl commercial that paid tribute to Crawford's iconic 1992 ad. Gerber had been open about his decades-long battle with addiction. In recent years, he spoke candidly about his mental health struggles, launching a series on social media called Mental Health Mondays.
5: How's it going, everyone? Welcome back to Mental Health Mondays.
19: Encouraging conversations about depression, anxiety, and recovery.
5: Keep your head up, because you don't get better.
19: His sister, Kaya Gerber, reflecting on the impact addiction had on their family, telling Vogue earlier this month, when something like that happens in a family, it kind of levels everyone. A spokesperson for Crawford confirmed the news, saying the family is asking for privacy during this very difficult and painful time. Presley Gerber was 27 years old.
6: Friends of Gerber posting on social media that he was incredibly kind and caring. We are thinking of his family during this difficult time. Back to you.
15: Sophie Flay, thank you. Coming up, Patrick Clancy breaks his silence.
9: I saw headlines that said, you know, killer mom and baby murderer, monster, and none of them were accurate. I believe that it was her mental illness that caused that.
15: Why he says he forgives Lindsay Clancy for killing their three kids, and he and his new wife announced they're expecting another baby. Plus, Ed Sheeran's emotional return to stage after rapper Macklemore was dropped from his tour.
11: My concert.
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36: I'm RJ Decker. I'm a private investigator from South Florida.
37: Some folks say I'm the best.
36: Yeah, we solve crime a little differently down here.
38: He's missing his right hand.
36: hotter it gets,
1: hands up where I can see them,
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3: I just heard you were shot at today.
7: With a rocket launcher.
36: Well, it missed.
8: I met Joel. He was magnetic. I knew I met the man I'm going to marry. My mom said, Jesus Christ, Caroline, you better not be a cop. And then one day, I got a text.
10: He knew something wasn't right.
8: He had a severe sex addiction.
12: He was clocking in and then going to have sex with people.
10: In his cop car while on duty. And then things got really bad.
8: It was a betrayal that is just another level.
13: Betrayal. Dirty Secrets.
36: I'm RJ Decker. I'm a private investigator from South Florida.
14: Some folks say I'm the best.
36: Yeah, we solve crime a little differently down here.
16: He's missing his right hand.
36: Bingo. The hotter it gets,
1: hands up where I can see him,
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15: Welcome back. Patrick Clancy is speaking out for the first time since the mistrial in his ex-wife's high-profile murder case. He told CBS he's forgiven Lindsey Clancy for the murders of their three children, and he opened up about rebuilding his life, now remarried and expecting a baby with his new wife. Here's Rhiannon Alley with the story.
26: For the first time on camera, Patrick Clancy is speaking out following the death of his three children.
9: I didn't think I would live to see my 35th birthday, and I was completely fine with it.
26: The ex-husband of Lindsey Clancy sitting down for a 60 Minutes interview, recalling how he was able to forgive Lindsey, despite her admitting to him that she killed their three children, Cora, Dawson, and Callan, due to what her lawyers argued was postpartum psychosis.
9: I saw headlines that said, you know, killer mom and baby murderer, monster, and none of them were accurate. I believe that it was her mental illness that caused that.
26: During the trial, Patrick became the first witness to testify for the prosecution. He says he was nervous on the stand and never expected his own innocence to be questioned by so-called social media detectives.
28: I believe there was a very good chance that Patrick Clancy was, if not responsible, somehow involved.
9: It's deeply harmful to the legacy of my children. It is a huge distraction from what really matters here, which is perinatal mental health.
26: The judge wound up ruling Lindsey's case a mistrial after a deadlocked jury, but the frenzy around Patrick remained.
9: It's painful to see, and it makes it difficult to be in public. And it's possible that some of those people, after seeing lie after lie after lie, they start to believe it, and that's what we're left with.
26: After moving from Massachusetts to New York City for a fresh start, Patrick says he met Dr. Rachel Danis, a fertility doctor, through a run club a full year after the murders.
29: Pat pulls out his phone to pay, and I noticed this adorable photo of children as the wallpaper. And I just asked, who are those cuties? And Pat had said, those are my kids. And then I think I asked if they live in Massachusetts, and Pat said they died. And this is just at the cashier.
26: The couple are married and are starting a family.
29: I can't bring his kids back, but if I can honor them and allow Pat to grieve, but also just continue to honor them in the present, I guess that's all I can do.
30: Patrick says he can't wait to tell their future kids about their sister and brothers. He says he still talks to Cora, Dawson, and Callan, asking them to help him. Back to you.
15: Rhiannon Alley, thank you. Gemini goes rogue. Just a few months ago, Google's AI model broke containment and hacked three different companies, something Google tried to keep a secret. The company now confirms the model broke out of a test run and conducted the unauthorized hack, but then stopped once it realized the targets were real. Let's break it all down with technology reporter Mike DeBusky. Mike, so first question, you know, how concerning is this hack, but also the fact that Google really didn't seem to acknowledge it until confronted?
0: Right. So this is actually a playbook we've seen across the AI industry in the past. This all really kicked off, of course, with OpenAI and the Hugging Face hack that happened earlier this summer, where these tech companies are running tests on their internal models, come to find sometimes weeks or months after the fact that these models have actually broken out of their testing environment and hacked into all these third-party websites. As you mentioned, Google did not actually share this information until questioned by the Wall Street Journal, who was the first to report on this story. However, they're also not saying who was hacked. So there's still some questions left to be answered, which would maybe inform us as to how concerned we should be about this. Google, for its part, says that they didn't consider these hacks to rise to the level of being of the public interest at that point, but are coming forth now and saying that these models, you know, behaved as they were supposed to, right? They were, you know, undergoing a test. They, you know, kind of broke that test, but they stopped in time to know that, you know, there was no damage that was going to be done.
15: You know, these headlines, these hacks especially, are having leaders, legislators, even AI industry insiders right. saying there need to be more guardrails. And to that point, President Trump has now said that the DOJ would rein in AI if need be, and also announcing an AI task force to oversee the growth

0: guy who's in charge of directing some, you know, policy or, you know, any kind of ideas the Trump administration has with regards to regulating the artificial intelligence industry. But all of that is yet to be determined at this point. There's a lot of question marks around that. Of course, it does come against the backdrop of many members of the Trump administration, including the president himself, saying, hey, we actually might not need as many guardrails. We're in a race with China here, and we want the American AI industry to win that particular race. It's a tough needle to thread, right, when you talk about these hacking incidents, because there are some very real cybersecurity concerns there as well. But that is the environment in which this AI force is going to enter and maybe try and kind of direct some of that policy.
1: That battle over growth and safety.
0: Exactly.
1: That just continues to grow.
0: Right? Exactly.
1: Mike Dubusky, thank you so much.
0: Of course.
1: Coming up here on ABC News Live, facing the fallout.
2: I'm feeling all of my friends and family and people I know abandon me.
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4: 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We're tracking several stories breaking this evening. In the flood zone, the painstaking search for the missing continues.
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1: Thanks for streaming with us. Ed Sheeran is speaking out about the controversy surrounding his tour. Last week, rapper Macklemore was dropped from Sheeran's tour for making pro-Palestinian comments on stage. Sheeran's band and other opening acts then left the tour in solidarity. So over the weekend, Sheeran took the stage by himself and spoke directly to his fans about Israel and Gaza. Lara Spencer has the latest on his message and the response.
30: Ed Sheeran opened Saturday's show in Philadelphia, not with a song, but an apology.
31: I've had to take and make difficult decisions, and I am making mistakes, and I'm so, so sorry.
30: It was the first time he had spoken on stage since the controversy began 2 weeks ago in New Jersey, where opening act

0: Macklemore performed his pro-Palestinian song, Heinz Hall, with images of Gaza on the stadium screens and shouted, Free Palestine. Patriots owner Robert Kraft said Macklemore would not perform at his Gillette Stadium, citing a broader history of anti-Semitic rhetoric and imagery. Macklemore saying anti-Semitism is real, but that the accusation is being used to silence criticism of Israel. Sheeran's promoter says other venues then refused to host the tour with Macklemore on the bill. Within days, every remaining opening act and Sheeran's backing band quit in protest of Macklemore's firing.
1: What happened in Israel and at the Nova Music Festival on October 7th was horrific and compounded centuries of Jewish pain. What is happening in Gaza is a catastrophic and unjustifiable and disproportionate.
0: While talking to the crowd, Sheeran admitting he wasn't sure how they would receive him.
2: I didn't know if I would have things thrown at me. I didn't know if people would be angry at me.
0: Then, as he sat cross-legged on stage, Sheeran breaking down.
2: Everyone's telling me to cancel, and I'm feeling all of my friends and family and people I know abandon me. And I look at the end of the week and I see 50,000 people who haven't abandoned me. People will say what they want, but I am doing this for you.
3: 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I'm Andrew Dimbert. Thanks for streaming with us. 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
6: 7 is a magic number.
7: It is?
6: Yeah, it's a magic number. Janine, Jacob, Mr. J, Barbara, Melissa, Gregory,
7: plus Ava.
8: Let's go.
6: That gives you 7. It's a magic number.
7: That's science.
6: Yeah. 7 days in a week.
7: Okay.
9: But we only teach 5.
6: 7 mice in a cafeteria.
7: What?
10: Good news, only 3 are alive.
6: Added.
11: Thank you.
6: 7 is a magic number.
12: Class, everybody.
13: ABC.
14: Yeah. I almost died. For reality television.
15: What is The Swan?
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0: A tech issue short circuits the nation's busiest airspace, grounding hundreds of flights. Good afternoon. I'm Andrew Nimbert in New York City. It's Monday, the 21st of September. Right now on ABC News Live, air traffic control wreak havoc on air travel. The breaking details just coming into our newsroom. The escalation in the Middle East. An Iranian-backed militia group launches an attack on Saudi Arabian oil facilities with gas prices already soaring. How it impacts us here at home. The growing outrage in Texas after an ICE agent shoots a man after a car chase. What federal authorities are saying about the case. And gaslit by a king, the explosive claims from Princess Diana's brother amid a royal war of words with Buckingham Palace. ABC News Live starts right now. Well, breaking news, turbulence for flyers in the Northeast.
1: From ABC News, I'm Michelle Franzen. The FAA says parts of the Northeast airspace are shutting down for about 30 minutes now as crews repair air traffic control systems in Philadelphia and Newark. Flights were grounded earlier at both airports after an equipment issue. ABC's Mike DeBusky has the latest.
2: The Federal Aviation Administrator says it all started with a blown circuit at a Philadelphia air traffic control facility. Soon after, aviation officials discovered the redundant backup line had been cut at a construction site in New Jersey. Earlier, the FAA paused flights into Philadelphia International Airport in Pennsylvania, as well as Teterboro and Newark Liberty International Airport in New Jersey due to the issue.
1: President Trump will deliver a speech at tomorrow's United Nations General Assembly. The widening Middle East conflict likely at the top of the agenda for world leaders this week. President Trump signaling that he would be willing to meet with Iran's president in New York City. ABC's Shannon Kingston has more.
3: The big question is, will Iran say yes? We know behind the scenes U.S. officials, they've floated multiple options for meetings. So what they want to do is at least create the environment where we can get officials together, talk about solutions for energy exports, talk about finding maybe some pathway to peace here.
1: A shooting at a synagogue in Ontario, Canada yesterday remains under investigation. The incident comes as the Jewish community marks Yom Kippur. Police say an officer on patrol encountered someone outside the Sons of Jacob synagogue, and during the exchange, both the police officer and suspect were shot. Here's ABC's Matt Rivers.
5: Police not yet revealing a motive for the shooting, but in nearby Toronto, police saying they are stepping up patrols in Jewish communities and places of worship. The Sons of Jacob Synagogue, meanwhile, saying it has canceled all services for Yom Kippur in the wake of that incident.
1: No one was inside the synagogue at the time of the shooting incident. Both the officer and suspect, authorities say, were taken to nearby hospitals. On Wall Street this hour, stocks are up. 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
1: Paramount has reached a deal with 12 state attorneys general in efforts to close its multi-billion-dollar merger with Warner Brothers Discovery.
8: The merger, the largest in Hollywood history, had been on hold over an antitrust lawsuit filed on behalf of 12 states concerned that the behemoth new company would stifle competition in the movie and TV business and lead to higher prices for consumers. The attorneys general were also worried about who would have editorial oversight over the new company's vast news offerings, including CBS and CNN. As the lawsuit played out, Paramount had threatened to move out of California if the deal fell through.
1: ABC's Sherry Preston. The measles outbreak in Pennsylvania continuing to grow. State health officials warning the public now of a possible exposure to the virus at Philadelphia International Airport just a week ago. ABC News medical correspondent Dr. Darian Sutton says worried travelers can still get vaccinated following potential contact with an infected person to reduce the risk of severe illness.
9: It's a sign sign of the lack of vaccine protection. In Pennsylvania right now, there's more than 760 cases across 38 different counties. And the main reason why is because of the lack of vaccine protection. We're seeing these pocket communities that are very high risk, very low vaccination rates.
1: Severe storms impacting millions of Americans in Cincinnati, Pittsburgh, and West Virginia, and parts of the Southwest facing new threats of flash flooding this week, including hard-hit Mexico. I'm Michelle Franzen, ABC News.
0: American drivers.
4: Yeah, well, Andrew, none of it is good when you think about these threats. All of that threatens to send oil higher, which then, as we have seen, sends gas prices higher. But I will say today, when you look at the oil market, we're actually notably lower on the day with oil trading. And that's because some traders are taking a lot of comfort in this idea that President Trump could potentially negotiate a path towards peace. One of the trends we've seen in the oil market, Andrew, really since the start of this war, is that as we have seen tangible kind of evidence on the ground that these supplies are disrupted, that there is less movement, as Tom was talking about, the oil is not flowing at the rate it was, that's what's happening. But remember, the oil market is forward-looking, and what traders are looking at is, okay, what's currently priced in now is that disruption, not a lot of oil moving. What's going to happen going forward? And they have taken some... Maybe, I don't know if it's too much optimism, but they've taken optimism and the idea that there could be some sort of resolution here. All that to say, though, still, we've still got oil close to $100 a barrel, Andrew, which means gas price is probably going to stay around this level for now, that $4.40 mark, which is not far from where we were with the high in May during the war. The all-time high for gas was about $5 back in 2022.
0: The U.S. also produces a tremendous amount of oil domestically, yeah. So why aren't Americans insulated from these kind of geopolitical shocks?
4: Look, it's a global market, right? We've seen since the beginning of this that even though the U.S. is a dominant supplier of oil, that this price trades on what's happening around the world. And when you've got major disruptions like what we're seeing, that affects the price that everybody pays here at home. And there's just no way to disentangle the U.S. from what's happening in the Middle East. Or also when we're talking about diesel, Andrew, where we've been seeing some attacks on refineries in Russia. Remember, refineries are what turn oil into gas and diesel. When that capacity gets cut, that means there's less of that moving around the world. So that also affects the price that we pay. So as long as there are these global disruptions, that will continue to be an impact on the price for Americans here at home. And we do have a new number from Moody's Analytics. They say that in all, when you take into account gas, diesel, home heating, and jet fuel, the typical household has spent almost $1,000 extra now in fuel costs since the start of the war.
0: Americans continuing to hurt financially. Elizabeth Schulze, thank you. Mm-hmm. Well, outrage in Austin, Texas over an ICE agent shooting a delivery driver after a chase. The man's lawyer tells ABC News he was delivering for DoorDash when ICE pulled him over Sunday and eventually shot him, sending him to the hospital. Now protests are erupting as Austin city officials demand to know if the shooting was necessary. And an attorney representing the man's family is expected to hold a news conference at any moment now. We'll bring it to you live as soon as it happens. ABC's Melissa Adan, though, joins me now for more. Melissa, what has the man's lawyer said about what happened?
10: Hey there, Andrew. So far what we have heard from Garces Perez's attorney is that she has been very vocal about saying she's unable just to get any basic information about her client's condition or where he exactly is being held since he was released from the hospital into federal custody. Now, what we do know is that Homeland Security says that Garces Perez was shot in the torso and right now is in stable condition. They say that he's being held by federal authorities while he's awaiting deportation. However, his attorney is calling for more transparency. She's saying she's concerned about his medical status, also his ability to communicate with legal counsel. So right now we are awaiting more word and hopefully an update from all of this.
0: And how is ICE responding to the questions about the shooting?
10: Look, right now, those details about the shooting are very tight-knit, right? We have few details about the shooting itself. What we have learned, however, from an ABC News law enforcement source, they have told us that agents actually identified Garces Perez through license plate checks. So they believe that it was a targeted operation there and that there was an incident. But then they say that Garces Perez fled after a brief encounter with officers. So that happened then shortly after is when that shooting took place. So Homeland Security has weighed in. They are emphasizing that Garces Perez was in the country illegally and was subject to a final deportation order. But now with all of this video of the incident that's spreading online, so many people are reacting to it. Local leaders and community members are demanding an independent investigation. Andrew.
0: And that press conference going to start any moment now. Melissa Adon, thank you. And now to a major development in the assassination of Haiti's president. 5 years after President Jovenel Moïse was gunned down at his home, federal prosecutors in Florida have now indicted 30 people accused of helping plan, finance, and carry out the plot. Investigators say Colombian mercenaries posing as DEA agents stormed the president's residency, and prosecutors now allege U.S.-based companies help fund and support the operation. ABC's Matt Rivers joins us now with the latest. Matt, so what's most significant about these new indictments, and how do prosecutors say this assassination plot was organized?
5: Yeah, so basically what's new in this indictment, Andrew, is not so much the organization of it all. We've known for a while now, according to prosecutors, that this assassination plot was organized, orchestrated from the United States, from South Florida and Miami, with a group of business people eventually trying to take over the Haitian presidency in order to then get lucrative contracts, things like that, brought to the companies that they would then control within Haiti. What this new indictment really does is widen the scope, including the operational side of things, right? So you've got 17 different Colombian mercenaries, which we've known about for a long time now, going back, 5 years since this happened, that have now been brought to the United States. So basically the indictment, it's not 30 new people that have been indicted. The indictment has now widened to 30 people in total being charged, including those Colombian mercenaries who were assigned to basically carry out this attack, hired by the organizers that the U.S. government say were based in South Florida.
0: And then there's that indictment that alleges that there was a substantial U.S. connection with U.S. Mm-hmm. companies and how the operation was financed. Can you tell us a little bit about
5: yeah,
0: that?
5: Yeah, and so one big thing that we've learned, again, not totally new, but more highlighted by the government here, is some of the way that they actually financed this operation by hiring some of these people was using what they would call fraudulent COVID money. So you remember after COVID started, small businesses could apply for those loans, get money from the government. Well, what is alleged in this indictment, again, that we've heard before, but is now highlighted further in this indictment, is that those loans were being used to fund this operation. So pretty interesting stuff there laid out by the government. And it will be interesting to hear from these Colombians themselves once they talk in court about what they believe their role in all of this was, in what is really one of the more complicated assassination plots that we've seen in a very long time.
0: All right, Matt Rivers, thank you. Well, badges confiscated and reporters turned away. A new First Amendment battle now brewing at the White House after the Trump administration blocked three news outlets from access, saying he doesn't like their coverage. CNN, MS Now, and Politico suing the Trump administration in response. Their attorneys calling the ban a direct assault on the First Amendment. Now members of the White House television pool, including ABC News, CBS, and Fox, are saying in a statement today the public has a vital interest in receiving accurate, independent information about its government. No administration should restrict a news organization because it objects to its reporting. We'll be sure to track the latest on this. Coming up, gaslit by a king.
11: I think, I'll never forget the five words, we'll forget her soon enough. And he didn't say it, he hissed it.
0: Princess Diana's brother opens up about the heated exchange he had with Charles nearly 30 years ago. Plus, the growing concern of chatbots and privacy, what you need to know to keep your data safe.
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20: I feel fuzzy.
21: I'm going in.
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22: It's gotta go.
23: It stays in. Don't fight over my heart.

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19: Ooh, baby, I love your way.
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33: Because the news never stops.
34: Welcome back. Princess Diana's brother opening up about a heated exchange he says he had with King Charles before Diana's funeral. Earl Spencer's book, Swan Song, hasn't even been published yet, but the book's already making headlines, and now he's accusing the king of gaslighting him with his response to claims in his new book. Foreign correspondent Maggie Rooley has more.
35: My main memory of this, and I always think of it when I come in here, is Diana tap dancing.
36: Right here.
35: Yeah, right in the middle here.
37: Earl Spencer, the younger brother of the late Princess Diana, opening up to us at his family home of Althorp about his poignant memoir, Swan Song, Diana, My Sister.
35: One of the things with being a little brother is you think, oh, she's going to be okay. And then realizing that she really wasn't. Now I realize, you know, she was stuck in a gilded cage and she wanted the world to know it wasn't okay in there. And I didn't fully understand, actually, how very difficult things were for her at times. And I that's one of my regrets. I wish I could have done more to help her then.
37: This book, Spencer tells us, is his opportunity to set the record straight for his sister.
35: It's not tittle-tattle. I'm not trying to damage the monarchy or whatever I've been accused of doing. But I wanted to do this properly, once and for all, for Diana, and remind those who knew her when she was alive why they connected with her.
37: Spencer writing in the book about the heated exchange he had with then Prince Charles in the run-up to Diana's funeral.
35: I think, I'll never forget the 5 words, "We'll forget her soon enough." And he didn't say it, he hissed it.
37: The palace pushing back on this claim in a statement, saying fraternal grief can cloud reason, affect judgment.
38: Famously, the palace doesn't respond to books. Yet they responded to this one.
35: Well, it's not every day you're gaslit by a king, but I was really upset with that because I thought it was very, not only condescending, but not straight. What I said is straight and true. And what did they come back with? That? It doesn't say he didn't say it either. That's what I found interesting. But I put that in the book because it's important. It's a fundamental part of the truth of my book.
38: Your description of Prince Charles sounding giddily elated when he called you after Diana's death, like a lottery winner. You often then describe him at points as a petulant child, his words heartless and perverse, a bellowing buffoon. I mean, you didn't hold back despite the fact that he's now king.
35: Well, no, I didn't hold back, but I could have gone, this is not a threat, I could have gone an awful lot further. So everything I say in the book is absolutely essential to the narrative and the understanding of the subject. People have asked me, you know, am I bitter, angry or not? I'm really not. I'm not.
37: And as for why he chose to write this book now, Spencer telling us he wanted to write this book ahead of the 30th anniversary of Diana's death.
38: Do you think that there can be reconciliation between the two brothers before the 30th anniversary of her death?
35: Well, I can really only answer in general terms, you know, just that family rifts are, first of all, very sad. And everyone who cares about people in a family rift hopes it'll be healed. But, you know, I'm not impertinent enough to comment beyond that because it's so personal. And I think, you know, probably all your audience and me, we probably think, oh, well, we can see where the resolution can come. But we don't know. My big wish is that when people cover Harry and Meghan so unpleasantly, that they remember these are real people. You know, this is the thing I think with Diana they forgot. These are people with a heart and a sadness from being savage.
38: Speaking of Harry and Meghan, were you surprised when Harry and Meghan announced that they were moving back here to the UK?
35: Well, it caught me by surprise because they've been staying here a few weeks before and hadn't mentioned it. But, you know, why? It's very interesting because it's like, why not? You know, one of them's British and I was surprised, but I was surprised at the time, but not surprised on reflection, because why not? But, you know, I just hope, my wish is that they get a gentler time ahead in wherever they choose to live.
34: Maggie Rooley, thank you. Coming up, concern is growing over AI and your privacy, why experts are warning sharing too much with your chatbot could be dangerous.
0: I feel fuzzy.
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51: I'm RJ Decker. I'm a private investigator from South Florida.
52: Some folks think I'm the best.
51: Yeah, we solve crime a little differently down here.
53: He's missing his right hand.
51: Bingo. The hotter it gets,
54: hands up where I can see him,
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51: Well, it missed.
34: Good, good, good. Thanks for streaming with us. NASCAR is weighing possible penalties after a fight between two drivers broke out at Saturday's race in Bristol. Carson Hocevar sent 2023 champion Ryan Blaney crashing into the wall with 43 laps to go. And when the race ended, Blaney confronted Hocevar. The two started throwing punches and yelling at each other as their careers pulled them apart. Hocevar has faced criticism in the past for accusing others of aggressive driving. NASCAR typically announces penalties a few days after race weekend. While concerns are growing over the privacy of information we share with chatbots, they can feel like personal advisors for everything from medical issues to financial advice. But now experts are warning that sharing too much with AI could be dangerous. Becky Worley has more.
0: People are telling AI a lot, and that could have repercussions.
1: Your ex can have your ChatGPT records subpoenaed and used against you in court.
2: People disclose a lot of personal information to chatbots, and part of that is the conversational nature of communicating with these tools.
0: Dr. Jennifer King of Stanford University was the lead author of a study last year on AI and privacy. She says companies hold on to your chats to train their AI agents to work better.
2: Once that data is being used for training purposes, we don't really know kind of what they're doing with it, what data they're removing, how they're trying to clean it in advance. Very little transparency, and we just don't know really what those processes look like from the outside.
0: And users are putting a lot of data onto their servers. I look at my history.
3: Some of these chats go way back.
0: My logs have one from March of 2024 on ChatGPT, a chat in August 2025 from Gemini, and one from Claude that's 3 months old. I ask the AI agents themselves about where my data goes.
3: What happens to my data after I have a chat with ChatGPT?
4: Good question. So your conversations may be stored and used to improve the models, but not in a way that personally identifies you.
0: ChatGPT's policy says chats are retained until you delete them and that deleted chats are removed within 30 days. But if you're using a version provided by your employer, they may hold on to data for longer.
3: Claude says my conversations are saved to my account until I delete them. If I opt into training, Anthropic can retain data for up to 5 years and feed it into training cycles to help Claude improve. What happens to my chats after I stop using Gemini?
4: Your Gemini chats are saved to your Google account to improve our services, but you can view, delete, or turn off that activity at any time in your Google account settings.
0: All three have a delete option for chats, but they also say if those chats are flagged for any reason, they may hold on to them longer for legal purposes.
4: The legal aspects of how this data can be used are still evolving, but our Stanford privacy expert says you should be very judicious about what you share with AI agents. She says don't upload documents with personal information unless it's redacted. She also advises using temporary chats. It's possible that data is used less for training models. And she adds that some AI sites have an option to go into your settings and opt out of having your data used for training models. Back to you.
34: Good advice, Becky Worley. Thank you. Well, the news never stops. You can find us anywhere you stream live news. And if you're on the go, we're on the ABC News app and abcnews.com, too. I'm Andrew Dimber. Thanks for streaming with us. More news is up next. 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
14: Reporting from the White House on the 2026 midterms, I'm Jonathan Carl. 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
34: Breaking news, turbulence for flyers in the Northeast. Parts of the airspace is shutting down as crews work to repair air traffic control systems in Philadelphia and New Jersey. Here's a live look from our Philadelphia station, WPVI. The FAA administrator says the problem started when a circuit blew at an air traffic control facility in Philadelphia. Then when the backup system went into place, workers realized the backup fiber line was cut at a construction site in New Jersey. The result, air traffic at a standstill. You can see planes on the runway in Philadelphia. Flights are being diverted. And here's the onboard announcement from a flight that was heading to Newark Liberty Airport in New Jersey.
16: Currently, the radar system in the New York area has been out for the last couple of minutes. They've been trying to work to get the radar and the communications back online, but they are unable to do so. So at this time, all aircraft are being diverted outside of the New York area.
34: The system is back up at LaGuardia and JFK airports in New York, but Philadelphia and Newark are still stopped. We're tracking it all, and we'll give you more updates as we get them. The war widening in the Middle East, stoking fears of further impacts on the U.S. economy. Good afternoon, everyone. I'm Andrew Dimbert. Iranian-backed Houthis firing a ballistic missile and drones at Riyadh, marking the first time the rebel group targeted the nation's capital since...
17: ABC News, I'm Michelle Franzen. In Texas, a DoorDash driver is in federal custody after being shot by ICE personnel in Austin Sunday during an immigration operation. ABC's Melissa Adan has the latest.
20: Homeland Security says that Garces Perez was shot in the torso and right now is in stable condition. They say that he's being held by federal authorities while he's awaiting deportation. However, his attorney is calling for more transparency. She's saying she's concerned about his medical status, also his ability to communicate with legal counsel.
17: The FAA announced it's shutting down airspace in parts of the Northeast for about 30 minutes to make initial repairs after a communication system outage at the air traffic control center overseeing airports in New Jersey and Philadelphia. That caused ground stops at Newark and Philadelphia airports. Federal aviation officials say they realized the backup frequency line failed too, that had been cut in New Jersey at a construction site. On Wall Street this hour, stocks are up. This is ABC News.
22: Backed Houthi rebels in Yemen launching strikes against Saudi Arabia, marking the first direct attack on the capital of the key U.S. ally since fighting resumed. Now President Trump threatening to escalate even further, telling Fox News he's deciding, quote, whether or not to blow up their nation or to hurt them economically or make a deal.
23: I think we all have to accept that so long as the Iranians are trying to terrorize international shipping, we, of course, are going to try to push back against that.
22: Iran vowing they would mount a counteroffensive, a military spokesperson saying, quote, we will definitely bring new weapons with new capabilities into the battlefield. Meanwhile, more strikes overnight, a ship hit in the Strait of Hormuz, leaving two crew injured. The State Department now warning Americans to seriously reconsider travel to the region.
34: Olivia Rubin, thank you. And joining me now with more is Patrick DeHaan, head of petroleum analysis at Gas Buddy. Patrick, how is the instability of the Middle East contributing to the high prices we're seeing today? And how much worse could it actually get if Houthis take control of the Bab el-Mandeb Strait?
24: Well, certainly it's a big part of why Americans are paying more at the pump. Gasoline prices at their highest level in months. Diesel prices setting new all-time records. It's a very complicated situation. And certainly oil, as you mentioned, the Houthis in the Red Sea and their attacks on pipelines is very impactful. So it's something to watch for. Saudi Arabia's east-west pipeline, a vital artery now that's routing oil around the Strait of Hormuz. Hopefully that pipeline will at least partially return to service. But with continued disruptions in the Middle East, I don't know that these the situation is going to get much better and could be more impactful, although President Trump has now suggested that there may be talks brewing in the days ahead. That could offer some relief if it does happen. But if these attacks continue, certainly they are going to be very disruptive.
34: Patrick, as we just showed our viewers there on the screen, diesel hitting record highs. We're seeing Republicans like Chuck Grassley calling for an embargo on diesel exports. Would that do anything to bring down prices?
24: Well, it certainly would be very troublesome. The sector would likely work around it, mitigating potentially some of the very short term and very small price relief. Refiners may also opt to do more maintenance if government starts to control their amount of oil that they can export, and diesel especially. Or alternatively, they could just switch to exporting more things like jet fuel and gasoline. So there's a lot of details the government would have to do to get right, and it would only be a very small short-term potential impact on pushing diesel down. And there's a lot of things that would be very certainly less than optimal in the long term if the government does implement some sort of controls on diesel exports.
34: Patrick, I think the question on most Americans' minds out there are there any signs that prices could soon slow down?
24: Well, at least for now, oil prices are dropping quite a bit today as President Trump has now what appears to be at least a somewhat more focus on potentially restarting talks with Iran. But whether or not that is going to hold up, only time will tell. That's what we need in this situation, is the potential of de-escalation and then follow through. That's about the only thing that can meaningfully improve and cause prices to go down.
34: Patrick DeHaan, thank you. New reaction from the Trump administration today as the clash over press access at the White House goes to the courts. Vice President J.D. Vance is defending the administration's decision to strip what he calls special access at the White House from CNN, MS Now, and Politico. The White House accuses those outlets of pushing propaganda, while the White House TV pool released a statement saying, in part, no administration should restrict a news organization because it objects to its reporting. Listen to what the vice president had to say earlier today.
0: It's about basic fairness. They can still report. They still have the access to free speech. They're just not going to get an office in the White House anymore. And I think it's totally appropriate, unless, of course, they start to behave like real news organizations.
34: Our chief Washington correspondent, John Carl, joins us now with more. John, you called this statement from Vice President Vance remarkable. As a former White House correspondent, association president, what's been the reaction from media outlets? And where is that line between managing access and sort of punishing unfavorable coverage?
1: Well, it is remarkable. And I just listening to it again, and I obviously heard it when he said it, and now listening to it again, he said it's about basic fairness to defend a policy where the White House is banning three news organizations, three of the largest news organizations that cover the White House, because the president doesn't like their reporting. And he's saying it's about basic fairness. It's about basic unfairness. I mean, he couldn't have said it in a more, you know, in a more upside down way. And he also made it clear there that if they change their ways, they can come back, which the president also effectively said. This gets at two central points in First Amendment jurisprudence. You know, one is the question of viewpoint discrimination. You cannot punish a news outlet or a reporter for their viewpoint. You cannot have viewpoint discrimination. This is obviously viewpoint discrimination. And then there's the chilling effect. Does it have a chilling effect on reporters and on news organizations? And obviously that's the intent. They're trying to change the way not just those organizations that were banned do their work, but also other organizations out of fear that they may suffer the same fate.
34: Meanwhile, also, Vice President Vance said that the negative reporting by these outlets doesn't match public opinion, but an NBC News poll shows that President Trump's approval rating at a second term low, 56% of registered voters disapprove of the job he's doing. So does this come down to the economy and war? And is this all just a distraction, especially with the midterms coming up?
1: Well, first of all, I've covered, I think it's a half a dozen presidents at this point. Every president in American history has complained about news coverage. Actually, I don't know about George Washington, but certainly John Adams did, and everybody since complained about news coverage. And every president thinks the news coverage is insufficiently positive. We're not talking about the great things we're doing. We're only talking about the negative things. So look, it's not a matter of negative news coverage. It's a matter of an environment the president is facing where oil prices have been moving up, a little bit of a change in movement today. Gas prices are over a dollar higher than they were at the start of the war. Diesel hit a record high last week. Mortgage rates are at a 19-month high. There's a lot of anxiety in the country. And, you know, news organizations report on what's happening.
34: Right.
1: You know?
34: Yeah.
1: So, you know, it's like Harry Truman, you know, was given a speech at one point. He said, "Give them hell, Harry," as people often said. And he answered back, "I don't give them hell. I just tell them the truth and they think it's hell."
34: You know, beyond the immediate media controversy and this playing out legally, what do you think in terms of a precedent that this could set for future administrations?
1: Well, look, I think it's notable, by the way, that as the news organizations, the WHCA, the White House Correspondents Association, the television network pool, you know, stands in unity on this issue, Fox News has held the line and held the line very strongly. And, Fox News faced some efforts, nothing remotely like this, by the Obama administration, who, you know, was saying we shouldn't treat them like a news organization. They are partisans. And other news organizations came to the defense of Fox News at the time. And Fox knows if there's a Democratic president, what's going to happen. If the precedent is set, that the president can push news organizations out simply because he doesn't like their reporting, that's going to come back to hurt, more conservative outlets in the future.
34: All right, John Carl, thanks so much for joining us. Always appreciate your insight, especially covering all those presidents that you have. All right, John, thank you. Moving now to a health alert. New lawsuits in the U.S. claim GLP-1 medications led to vision loss. Dozens of personal injury lawsuits filed against the makers of Ozempic, Wegovy, and Zepbound allege the drugs led to a rare type of vision loss. Novo Nordisk, the maker of Ozempic and Wegovy, said they take all reports of adverse events very seriously and has staunchly pushed back on these claims, saying the personal injury lawsuits filed in the U.S. are without merit. Eli Lilly, which makes Zepbound, said patient safety is the top priority, and it actively monitors and evaluates and reports safety information. Joining me now for more is ABC News medical correspondent Dr. Darian Sutton. Dr. Sutton, can you walk us through some of the claims that were made in these lawsuits?
3: Well, yes, Andrew. So these lawsuits involve patients who say that they've suffered sudden vision loss after taking GLP-1 medications. They claim that the medications contributed to a rare condition called non-arteritic anterior ischemic optic neuropathy. Andrew, this is a condition where blood flow to certain parts of the eye is reduced, and that can damage important nerves, and that can lead to sudden painless vision loss in one eye. Sometimes it can lead to dimming or blurred vision, or even a loss of certain visual fields, like the upper visual field or the lower visual field, and even changes in color vision.
34: What does the science say? Is there any sort of evidence showing a link here?
3: Well, the allegations, of course, don't prove that these medications directly cause this, but there is some evidence that shows a possible link. There are some studies that have found a higher risk of this rare condition among those who use GLP-1 medications. But with that being said, even within those studies, Andrew, that risk still remains incredibly rare. We're talking about in the order of 1 in 10,000. Also, important to note that researchers who have reviewed this data have also stated that the underlying health conditions of the patients themselves could have contributed to the differences that we're seeing in the data. And I think most importantly to understand that conditions like diabetes and obesity in and of themselves can lead to problems with vision. And as for diabetes, one of the leading causes of vision loss within the United States.
34: So then what's the takeaway, you think, for anyone who is taking GLP-1s and may be experiencing a potential side effect?
3: Yeah, well, I think the key takeaway here is that if you're taking a GLP-1 medication and you're not experiencing any side effects, you're just concerned, this isn't a reason to completely stop these medications. But I do think it's an important moment to have a discussion with your provider. Often these rare complications can be missed. These discussions don't happen and people are left uninformed about the possibilities of what to look for. So if you're taking these medications, I think this is a moment to have a conversation with your provider. And this is what we're doing in medicine all the time. You're weighing the risks and the possible benefits benefit of all of these medications that one person can take.
34: Dr. Darian Sutton, thank you. And women's and girls' flag football is skyrocketing in popularity, opening the field of opportunities for female athletes across the country. High schools nationwide are adding the sport to their rosters, and the NCAA is also taking major steps to add the sport to the collegiate level. Tonight on ABC News Live Prime, we'll meet some of the players, coaches, and organizations helping get more girls on the gridiron.
4: The first time I ever picked up a football was, it was eighth grade. We had like a flag football, but it wasn't like an official sport at the time at my middle school. It was just like for fun, and I loved it. I loved just being with my team, my friends.
34: And see the full report.
4: So even though it's a team sport, it took each one of us individually to do our own thing, to actually get over there, get a touchdown, get some yards. And I love playing with my friends. I love just the ball. It's so different. Like, I picked it up the first time. I'm like, how do I throw this thing? It's something new, and you know, you get curious, you play more and more, and you fall in love with it.
34: You can see the full report tonight on ABC News Live Prime with Lindsay Davis at 7 p.m. Eastern. Coming up, Patrick Clancy breaks his silence.
5: I saw headlines that said, you know, killer mom and baby murderer, monster, and none of them were accurate. 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
34: Why he says he forgives Lindsay Clancy for killing their three kids, and as he and his new wife announce they're expecting another baby. Plus, Ed Sheeran's emotional return to the stage after rapper Macklemore was dropped from his tour.
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11: You shouldn't be trying to steal my house.
12: I live here. 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
11: No, you don't.
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15: And that's when the squatter standoff started.
11: Get out of my house.
18: I realized that we really had a squatter on our hands.
19: I literally lost my...
21: I've seen every scam in the book, I thought.
25: That's something that never, like, leaves you.
18: Get the out of our house.
26: Seven is a magic number.
27: Oh. It is?
26: Yeah, it's a magic number. Janine, Jacob, Mr. J, Barbara, Melissa, Gregory, plus Ava.
27: Let's go.
26: That gives you seven.
27: Seven.
26: It's a magic number. That's science.
27: Yeah.
26: 7 days in a week.
27: Okay.
26: But we only teach five. Seven mice in a cafeteria.
27: What?
28: Good news, only three are alive.
26: Add it.
27: I think it's just
26: seven. It's a magic number.
32: ABC.
33: Yeah. I'm RJ Decker. I'm a private investigator from South Florida.
35: Some folks seem the best.
33: Yeah, we solve crime a little differently down here.
36: He's missing his right hand.
33: Bingo. The hotter it gets,
37: hands up where I can see him,
33: the more trouble that comes my way.
38: I just heard you were shot at today.
39: With a rocket launcher.
33: Well, it missed.
34: Welcome back. Patrick Clancy is speaking out for the first time since the mistrial in his ex-wife's high-profile murder case. He told CBS he's forgiven Lindsay Clancy for the murders of their three children, and he opened up about rebuilding his life, now remarried and expecting a baby with his new wife. Here's Rhiannon Alley with the story.
40: For the first time on camera, Patrick Clancy is speaking out following the death of his three children.
5: I didn't think I would live to see my 35th birthday, and I was completely fine with it.
40: The ex-husband of Lindsay Clancy sitting down for a 60 Minutes interview, recalling how he was able to forgive Lindsay, despite her admitting to him that she killed their three children, Cora, Dawson, and Callan, due to what her lawyers argued was postpartum psychosis.
5: I saw headlines that said, you know, killer mom and baby murderer, monster, and none of them were accurate. I believe that it was her mental illness that caused that.
40: During the trial, Patrick became the first witness to testify for the prosecution. He says he was nervous on the stand and never expected his own innocence to be questioned by so-called social media detectives.
0: I believe there was a very good chance that Patrick Clancy was, if not responsible, somehow involved.
5: It's deeply harmful to the legacy of my children. It is a huge distraction from what really matters here, which is perinatal mental health.
40: The judge wound up ruling Lindsay's case a mistrial after a deadlocked jury, but the frenzy around Patrick remained.
5: It's painful to see, and it makes it difficult to be in public. And it's possible that some of those people, after seeing lie after lie after lie, they start to believe it, and that's what we're left with.
40: After moving from Massachusetts to New York City for a fresh start, Patrick says he met Dr. Rachel Danis, a fertility doctor, through a run club a full year after the murders.
1: Pat pulls out his phone to pay, and I noticed this adorable photo of children as the wallpaper. And I just asked, who are those cuties? And Pat had said, those are my kids. And then I think I asked if they live in Massachusetts, and Pat said they died. And this is just at the cashier.
40: The couple are married and are starting a family.
1: I can't bring his kids back, but if I can honor them and allow Pat to grieve, but also just continue to honor them in the present, I guess that's all I can do.
2: Patrick says he can't wait to tell their future kids about their sister and brothers. He says he still talks to Cora, Dawson, and Callan, asking them to help him. Back to you.
34: Rhiannon and Allie, thank you. Gemini goes rogue. Just a few months ago, Google's AI model broke containment and hacked three different companies. The company now confirms the model broke out of a test run and conducted the unauthorized hack, but then stopped once it realized the targets were real. Let's break it all down with technology reporter Mike DeBusky. Mike, so first question, you know, how concerning is this hack? But

0: hacked into all these third-party websites. As you mentioned, Google did not actually share this information until questioned by the Wall Street Journal, who was the first to report on this story. However, they're also not saying who was hacked. So there's still some questions left to be answered, which would maybe inform us as to how concerned we should be about this. Google, for its part, says that they didn't consider these hacks to rise to the level of being of the public interest at that point, but are coming forth now and saying that these models, behaved as they were supposed to, right? They were, undergoing a test. They, kind of broke that test, but they stopped in time to know that, there was no damage that was going to be done.
1: These headlines, these hacks especially, are having leaders, legislators, even AI industry insiders right. saying there need to be more guardrails. And to that point, President Trump has now said that the DOJ would rein in AI if need be, and also announcing an AI task force to oversee the growth and regulation. What more do we know on that front?
0: Yeah, the AI force is an idea that the president raised on Saturday in a post on social media, even going so far as to compare it to the Space Force, which, of course, is another organization that he created. But we don't know a ton of details beyond that. He has floated this idea that there could be like an AI czar, like a guy who's in charge of directing some, policy or, any kind of ideas the Trump administration has with regards to regulating the artificial intelligence industry. But all of that is yet to be determined at this point. There's a lot of question marks around that. Of course, it does come against the backdrop of many members of the Trump administration, including the president himself, saying, hey, we actually might not need as many guardrails. We're in a race with China here, and we want the American AI industry to win that particular race. It's a tough needle to thread, right, when you talk about these hacking incidents, because there are some very real cybersecurity concerns there as well. But that is the environment in which this AI force is going to enter and maybe try and kind of direct some of that policy.
1: That battle over growth and safety.
0: Exactly.
1: That just continues to grow.
0: Exactly.
1: Right? Mike Dubusky, thank you so much.
0: Of course.
1: Coming up here on ABC News Live, Facing the Fallout.
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10: Thanks for streaming with us. Ed Sheeran is speaking out about the controversy surrounding his tour. Last week, rapper Macklemore was dropped from Sheeran's tour for making pro-Palestinian comments on stage. Sheeran's band and other opening acts then left the tour in solidarity. So over the weekend, Sheeran took the stage by himself and spoke directly to his fans about Israel and Gaza. Lara Spencer has the latest on his message and the response.
11: Ed Sheeran opened Saturday's show in Philadelphia, not with a song,

0: but an apology.
1: I've had to take and make difficult decisions, and I am making mistakes, and I'm so, so sorry.
0: It was the first time he had spoken on stage since the controversy began 2 weeks ago in New Jersey, where opening act Macklemore performed his pro-Palestinian song, Heinz Hall, with images of Gaza on the stadium screens and shouted, Free Palestine. Patriots owner Robert Kraft said Macklemore would not perform at his Gillette Stadium, citing a broader history of anti-Semitic rhetoric and imagery. Macklemore saying anti-Semitism is real, but that the accusation is being used to silence criticism of Israel. Sheeran's promoter says other venues then refused to host the tour with Macklemore on the bill. Within days, every remaining opening act and Sheeran's backing band quit in protest of Macklemore's firing.
1: What happened in Israel and at the Nova Music Festival on October 7th was horrific and compounded centuries of Jewish pain. What is happening in Gaza is a catastrophic and unjustifiable and disproportionate.
0: While talking to the crowd, Sheeran admitting he wasn't sure how they would receive him.
2: I didn't know if I would have things thrown at me. I didn't know if people would be angry at me.
0: Then, as he sat cross-legged on stage, Sheeran breaking down.
2: Everyone's telling me to cancel, and I'm feeling all of my friends and family and people I know abandon me. And I look at the end of the week and I see 50,000 people who haven't abandoned me. People will say what they want, but I am doing this for you.
3: 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I'm Andrew Dimbert. 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
11: Firefighters battling a historic heat wave in Salt Lake City. I'm Kana Whitworth. Wherever the story is, we'll take you there. 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
12: A tech issue short circuits the nation's busiest airspace, grounding hundreds of flights. Good afternoon, everyone. I'm Andrew Dimbert in New York City. It's Monday, the 21st of September. Right now on ABC News Live, air traffic control wreaking havoc on air travel. The breaking details just coming into our newsroom. The growing outrage in Texas after an ICE agent shoots a man after a car chase. What federal authorities are saying about the case. The escalation in the Middle East. An Iranian-backed militia group launches an attack on Saudi Arabian oil facilities with gas prices already soaring. How it impacts us here at home. And gaslit by a king? The explosive claims from Princess Diana's brother amid a royal war of words with Buckingham Palace. ABC News Live starts right now. We begin with breaking news, trouble on the tarmac, air travel.
13: From ABC News, I'm Michelle Franzen. Delays and cancellations are stacking up due to ongoing issues with the Regional Air Traffic Control Center in the Northeast. The bulk of cancellations at Newark Liberty and Philadelphia International following ground stops. The incident causing the FAA to close airspace in parts of the Northeast for 30 minutes to make emergency repairs.
14: The FAA administrator said the issue started when a circuit blew at a Philadelphia air traffic control facility.
15: When it went to flip into the backup, we discovered that the backup fiber had a break. And that fiber break is probably 13 hours to repair.
14: The FAA temporarily shut down the airspace to make that repair, but the fix didn't work and the issues continue. Clara McMichael, ABC News.
13: The global impacts due to the U.S. war with Iran and blockade in the Strait of Hormuz keeping oil prices elevated. Gas Buddy says one out of every 10 stations in the U.S. is selling diesel for more than $7 a gallon. Here's ABC's Elizabeth Schulze.
16: Gas prices are closing in on the high that they hit this spring. The national average this morning, $4.43 a gallon. That's up $1.49 since the Iran war began. And the all-time high was $5 that we saw back in 2022, but diesel is at an all-time record, $6.49.
13: The shooting of a DoorDash driver in Austin, Texas, sparking protests. Local leaders are now calling for transparency.
17: Wilbur Rafael Garces Perez is thought to have been delivering DoorDash when he was stopped and shot by ICE agents. The Department of Homeland Security says the 28-year-old is in the country illegally and was tagged for deportation.
18: As mayor of the city of Austin, I'm very angry about this.
17: Kirk Watson wants local police involved in the investigation.
18: A person being shot on the streets of Austin by someone purporting to be law enforcement, particularly when it's ICE.
17: Gar says Perez was treated for a gunshot wound to the torso and turned over to ICE.
13: ABC's Jim Ryan. You're listening to ABC News.
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13: President Trump is expected to meet with Ukraine's President Zelensky this week on the sidelines of the United Nations General Assembly in New York City. President Trump says Russia has, quote, lost control of its diesel industry and is calling for the end of the war following fresh drone attacks by Ukraine. ABC's Ian Pannell has more.
2: Ukrainian President Volodymyr Zelensky said that Kyiv's long-range strikes had a very significant impact in the Moscow region, reporting a hit on one of Russia's key oil industry facilities, which he said contributes billions of dollars to Russia's war machine. Meanwhile, of course, you've got these ongoing retaliation or ongoing attacks by Moscow. It's really stepped over its attacks. We've seen this now over the last few weeks and months, and the real fears about what the winter will bring.
13: Cat lovers are fawning over a new cat species recently discovered in the Bolivian cloud forest. But the feline? Not so interested in all the attention.
6: Since scientists determined that a little 3-pound spotted cat that looks a lot like a tiny leopard is actually the first new feline species to be discovered in nearly a century, people have been flocking to the animal sanctuary in Bolivia where he lives to see him. Only Tigrino, as he's been dubbed, is shy and doesn't really like people, or doesn't seem to. He's so far emerged from his shelter only a few times, sniffed around, and then slipped back behind the foliage. People are still going, though, in hopes of catching even a glimpse.
13: ABC's Sherry Preston. I'm Michelle Franzen, ABC News.
12: Melissa, what do we know about the condition of the man who was shot?
16: Yeah, so as far as Wilbur Garces Perez, his condition right now is that he is in stable but still serious condition because he was seriously injured. And of course, all of this is leading to so much concern about his medical status, about the current condition that he's in right now. His attorney, in fact, was moments ago just sharing that they just learned that he is at a detention center in Pearsall, Texas, and that she says he still has a bullet lodged in his body from the shooting, saying he hasn't gotten pain medication. He had to sleep on the floor overnight. And then she was also adding some more details about him. We are learning that he had a son with disabilities. She says he's here in the States because he covers those medical costs. And she also added that he did enter the U.S. through a probation program seeking asylum. Have a listen.
10: And no one from ICE gave us that information. And in fact, we did not find him until 10 o'clock this morning, at which point we spoke to him and we learned that at 4 o'clock he still had a bullet lodged in his back. He was shot here in his back, and they didn't take the bullet out and they didn't give him pain medication, and they transferred him to ICE to a processing center where he spent the night without a bed.
16: So Homeland Security has said that Garces Perez was in the country illegally and subject to a final deportation order. Of course, Andrew, we are following this story very closely.
12: All right, Melissa, Don, thank you. New concerns of a widening war in the Middle East, raising fears of further impacts on prices here at home. The U.S. Embassy in Saudi Arabia now warning Americans to expect unforeseen escalation and possible airspace closures after Iran-backed Houthis fired a ballistic missile and drones at the nation's capital. The Houthis now threatening to take this conflict to the next level by trying to gain control of the Bab el-Mandeb Strait, which could have a crippling impact for Americans. And if tensions weren't already high enough, the Iranians are again threatening all U.S. bases in the region. Joining me now for more is our foreign correspondent, Tom Sufi Burridge. Tom, how big of a threat are the Houthis becoming as we talk about concerns for a broader regional instability and war?
11: Yeah, I mean, they're complicating the situation in the Middle East right now. I mean, it's a massive, massive problem for the Saudis, Andrew. Look, the Saudis have effectively been backing the Yemeni government, which has been at war with the Houthis, which are backed by Iran, for years. But the conflict there went dormant. In the last few weeks, it has spiraled up again. We've seen the Houthis launch multiple missile attacks against Saudi Arabia, a neighboring country, of course. And at the weekend, very significant missile strike, potentially striking the main airport in the Saudi capital, Riyadh. Saudi officials
20: recognizing that there was a missile strike, not confirming that the airport was hit. But it does complicate things in terms of the picture between the US and Iran. In one sense, the conflict between the Saudis or the Yemeni government and the Houthis backed by the Saudis, the Yemeni government, is separate to the US war with Iran, but it shows that the Iranians have a little bit more leverage here, as the Houthis have managed to push towards the Bab el-Mandeb Strait. That's a separate waterway from the Strait of Hormuz. It is a narrower waterway. It is not as critical as the Strait of Hormuz in terms of the amount of exports and oil and gas exports that normally travel through that critical waterway. But the fact that the Houthis have managed to at least threaten any ships, any Saudi ships getting through that waterway, it has compounded the headache which President Trump and all world leaders are facing right now in terms of the global price of oil and the price of petrol and diesel. We're all paying. Of course, the midterms are close approaching.
12: Tom, as the Houthis are vowing to worsen the situation, Trump is also upping the rhetoric on Iran, telling Fox News he's deciding, quote, whether or not to blow up the country to hurt them economically or make a deal. Is there any indication what route he might take or where he's leaning?
20: Well, I mean, I think it's important to note that the Iranians are also hardening their rhetoric right now. At the same time, President Trump will address the UN, United Nations General Assembly in New York tomorrow. But also the Iranian president, Mahmoud Pezeshkian, is also traveling to New York, and he will also address the UN General Assembly. Now, there are currently no plans for the two leaders to meet. President Trump has indicated he might be willing to meet. That doesn't mean they will. And at the moment, the Iranians appear at least to be in a fairly in a position which they seem to be comfortable with in terms of the soaring price of gas and oil globally, and the fact that the war continues and they are just putting out their maximalist demands for now.
12: Tom Sufi Burridge, thank you. For more now, let's bring in ABC News White House correspondent Karen Travers. All right, Karen, Trump will be leaving D.C. soon. He's heading to New York. He's going to meet with New York Mayor Zoran Mamdani today before addressing the U.N. General Assembly tomorrow. Can you walk us through more of his agenda?
21: Yeah, that's a closed meeting tonight with the mayor of New York City. We'll see if any of that changes. But this is, of course, a big thing on any president's agenda. When they go up to the U.N. General Assembly, he will give remarks there tomorrow morning and then also hold some of those meetings on the sidelines. Tom was just referring to that potential, but we're going to see him actually sitting down with the Prime Minister of the United Kingdom, the Prime Minister of Japan, and notably holding a meeting with a group of Gulf allies. And this is an important meeting because, of course, the war with Iran is going to loom very large over the president's visit. U.S. Ambassador to the U.N. Mike Waltz told reporters late last week that the president will be talking about and really emphasizing the importance of Iran never having a nuclear weapon. But this comes as there are a lot of questions about what the next steps might be for the president, what the end game is here, and of course the complications right now with the Iranian action in the Strait of Hormuz. White House officials say it's going to be a very key focus for the president, and I think you can expect that he's going to hear a lot from those leaders because these are countries that have been really impacted by the war with Iran, whether that's Iranian missiles or drone strikes or the impact because of oil. So Saudi Arabia, Oman, Qatar, Bahrain, Kuwait, those are all countries the president will be sitting down with tomorrow.
12: And Karen, there is a lot going on, but we still can't ignore the First Amendment battle that's also heating up. You got three major news outlets now suing the Trump administration after being banned from the White House. What's the latest there?
21: The latest is that the judge who is now going to take up this case scheduled a hearing for 3:30 on Wednesday. So we really won't see any major developments likely until that point. Politico, MS Now, and CNN filed suit all together to try to restore their access here at the White House. They said that this was important because if they did not challenge this, it threatens press freedom and the public's right to independent journalism. And Andrew, as part of this lawsuit, they said today, quote, this ban could not be a more direct assault on the First Amendment, nor a more blatant violation of our most fundamental constitutional principles.
12: Karen Travers, thank you. Bracing for flash flooding, parts of New Mexico are on high alert after days of heavy rain. Flood watches are already in effect in some areas, but now officials are urging residents to be ready to move to higher ground if flash flood warnings are issued. ABC meteorologist Samara Theodore has the details. Samara.
0: One of the biggest threats we're watching right now is that of flooding. A few parts of the country impacted by this. First up, we have a flood watch through Wednesday morning, spanning from Pittsburgh right on down through West Virginia. So please be careful out there on the roads. One area that's really critical at the moment, New Mexico. This entire region of the country, the Southwest, has been inundated with rain for the past couple of days and weeks in some spots. Ruidoso in particular, level 3 out of 4. If you live in this red circle here, that is how significant the risk is for flash flooding in your neighborhood. Albuquerque as well. This is Tuesday into Wednesday. And then look what happens on Wednesday. We see this threat then expand farther north, as far north as Yates. Again, 1 to 3+ inches of rain on top of what we've already seen. So folks should really be careful out there. And as far as temperatures go, because that's their own story, we've been dealing with some immense heat. You can see things cooling down a bit, headed to the 70s in Evansville, Nashville, coming in the low 80s by Wednesday. Let's look at the forecast. Back to you.
5: Samara Theodore, thank you. New details now on the death of Cindy Crawford's son. Police in Santa Monica, California, tell ABC News the death of Presley Gerber is being investigated as an overdose, adding there were no signs of foul play. Sources say Gerber checked himself into a rehab center the day before he was found dead. Gerber has been public about his decades-long battle with addiction and has talked candidly about mental health struggles. He was 27 years old. And if you or someone you know is in a mental health crisis, text or call the Suicide and Crisis Lifeline at 988. Help is available 24/7. Coming up, gaslit by a king.
22: I think, well, I'll never forget the five words, "We'll forget her soon enough." And he didn't say it, he hissed it.
5: Princess Diana's brother opens up about the heated exchange he had with Charles nearly 30 years ago. 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
5: Welcome back. Princess Diana's brother opening up about a heated exchange he says he had with King Charles before Diana's funeral. Earl Spencer's book, Swan Song, hasn't even been published yet, but the book's already making headlines, and now he's accusing the king of gaslighting him with his response to claims in his new book. Foreign correspondent Maggie Rooley has more.
22: My main memory of this, and I always think of it when I come in here, is Diana tap dancing.
7: And right here.
22: Yeah, right in the middle here. And
32: Earl Spencer, the younger brother of the late Princess Diana, opening up to us at his family home of Althorp about his poignant memoir, Swan Song, Diana, My Sister.
22: One of the things with being a little brother is you think, oh, she's going to be okay. And then realizing that she really wasn't. Now I realize, you know, she was stuck in a gilded cage and she wanted the world to know it wasn't okay in there. And I didn't fully understand, actually, how very difficult things were for her at times. And I that's one of my regrets. I wish I could have done more to help her then.
32: This book, Spencer tells us, is his opportunity to set the record straight for his sister.
22: It's not tittle-tattle. I'm not trying to damage the monarchy or whatever I've been accused of doing. But I wanted to do this properly, once and for all, for Diana, and remind those who knew her when she was alive why they connected with her.
32: Spencer writing in the book about the heated exchange he had with then-Prince Charles in the run-up to Diana's funeral.
22: I think, well, I'll never forget the five words, "We'll forget her soon enough." And he didn't say it, he hissed it.
32: The palace pushing back on this claim in a statement, saying fraternal grief can cloud reason, affect judgment.
1: Famously, the palace doesn't respond to books. Yet they responded to this one.
22: Well, it's not every day you're gaslit by a king, but I was really upset with that because I thought it was very, not only condescending, but not straight. What I said is straight and true. And what did they come back with? That? It doesn't say he didn't say it either. That's what I found interesting. But I put that in the book because it's important. It's a fundamental part of the truth of my book.
1: Your description of Prince Charles sounding giddily elated when he called you after Diana's death, like a lottery winner. You often then describe him at points as a petulant child, his words heartless and perverse, a bellowing buffoon. I mean, you didn't hold back despite the fact that he's now king.
22: Well, no, I didn't hold back, but I could have gone, this is not a threat. I could have gone an awful lot further. So everything I say in the book is absolutely essential to the narrative and the understanding of the subject. People have asked me, you know, am I bitter, angry or not? I'm really not. I'm not.
32: And as for why he chose to write this book now, Spencer telling us he wanted to write this book ahead of the 30th anniversary of Diana's death.
1: Do you think that there can be reconciliation between the two brothers before the 30th anniversary of her death?
22: Well, I can really only answer in general terms, you know, just that family rifts are, first of all, very sad. And everyone who cares about people in a family rift hopes it'll be healed. But, you know, I'm not impertinent enough to comment beyond that because it's so personal. And I think, you know, probably all your audience and me, we probably think, oh, well, we can see where the resolution can come. But we don't know. My big wish is that when people cover Harry and Meghan so unpleasantly, that they remember these are real people. You know, this is a thing I think with Diana they forgot. These are people with a heart and a sadness from being savage.
1: Speaking of Harry and Meghan, were you surprised when Harry and Meghan announced that they were moving back here to the UK?
22: Well, it caught me by surprise because they've been staying here a few weeks before and hadn't mentioned it. But, you know, why? It's very interesting because it's like, why not? You know, one of them's British, and I was surprised, but I was surprised at the time, but not surprised on reflection, because why not? But you know, I just hope my wish is that they get a gentler time ahead in wherever they choose to live.
5: Maggie Rooley, thank you. Coming up, concern is growing over AI and your privacy. Why experts are warning sharing too much with your chatbot could be dangerous.
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19: I met Joel. 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
5: Thanks for streaming with us. NASCAR is weighing possible penalties after a fight between two drivers broke out at Saturday's race in Bristol. Carson Hocevar said 2023 champion Ryan Blaney crashing into the wall with 43 laps to go. And when the race ended, Blaney confronted Hocevar. The two started throwing punches and yelling at each other as their careers pulled them apart. Hocevar's faced criticism in the past for accusing others of aggressive driving. NASCAR typically announces penalties a few days after race weekend. While concerns are growing over the privacy of information we share with chatbots, they can feel like personal advisors for everything from medical issues to financial advice. But now experts are warning that sharing too much with AI could be dangerous. Becky Worley has more.
23: People are telling AI a lot, and that could have repercussions.
27: Your ex can have your ChatGPT records subpoenaed and used against you in court.
28: People disclose a lot of personal information to chatbots, and part of that is the conversational nature of communicating with these tools.
23: Dr. Jennifer King of Stanford University was the lead author of a study last year on AI and privacy. She says companies hold on to your chats to train their AI agents to work better.
28: Once that data is being used for training purposes, we don't really know kind of what they're doing with it, what data they're removing, how they're trying to clean it in advance. Very little transparency, and we just don't know really what those processes look like from the outside.
23: And users are putting a lot of data onto their servers. I look at my history.
33: Some of these chats go way back.
23: My logs have one from March of 2024 on ChatGPT, a chat in August 2025 from Gemini, and one from Claude that's 3 months old. I ask the AI agents themselves about where my data goes.
33: What happens to my data after I have a chat with ChatGPT?
34: Good question. So your conversations may be stored and used to improve the models, but not in a way that personally identifies you.
23: ChatGPT's policy says chats are retained until you delete them and that deleted chats are removed within 30 days. But if you're using a version provided by your employer, they may hold on to data for longer.
33: Claude says, my conversations are saved to my account until I delete them. If I opt into training, Anthropic can retain data for up to 5 years and feed it into training cycles to help Claude improve. What happens to my chats after I stop using Gemini?
34: Your Gemini chats are saved to your Google account to improve our services, but you can view, delete, or turn off that activity at any time in your Google account settings.
23: All three have a delete option for chats, but they also say if those chats are flagged for any reason, they may hold on to them longer for legal purposes.
34: The legal aspects of how this data can be used are still evolving, but our Stanford privacy expert says you should be very judicious about what you share with AI agents. She says don't upload documents with personal information unless it's redacted. She also advises using temporary chats. It's possible that data is used less for training models. And she adds that some AI sites have an option to go into your settings and opt out of having your data used for training models. Back to you.
5: Good advice, Becky Worley. Thank you. Well, the news never stops. You can find us anywhere you stream live news. And if you're on the go, we're on the ABC News app and abcnews.com, too. I'm Andrew Dimbert. Thanks for streaming with us. 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
5: Breaking news, turbulence for flyers in the Northeast. Air travel now at a standstill at major airports as crews work to repair air traffic control systems in Philadelphia and New Jersey. You can see planes on the runway in this video from our Philadelphia station WPVI. Hundreds of flights have been canceled and delayed in the Northeast, and the problem could take hours to fix. Transportation reporter Sam Sweeney joins me live. Sam, you've learned new information about what caused this problem in the first place. What can you tell us?
47: A circuit broke earlier this morning in one of the facilities that handles air traffic for parts of Philadelphia and the New York area airspace. When they went to the backup system, they realized that the backup system's cables had been cut. And we just learned in the last hour or so that those cables were cut by an Amtrak construction crew where they were buried near the rail lines in New Brunswick, New Jersey. They tried to fix the system. They thought they would have it up by 1:30 this afternoon, but the fix didn't work. And now they have no estimate on when they'll be able to get this system back up and running. The backup system could take at least 13 hours to get fixed, but no time frame on the original system.
5: And Sam, this problem started in Philadelphia. Can you talk about the impact in other cities and airports across the country?
47: Yeah, so we're talking about the airspace in and around Newark Airport is the primary focus here. Newark has not had a flight go.
48: ABC News, I'm Michelle Franzen. In Texas, the shooting of a DoorDash driver Sunday in Austin by ICE agents sparked protests and calls for transparency by local leaders. Here's ABC's Melissa Adan.
49: Homeland Security has weighed in. They are emphasizing that Garces Perez was in the country illegally and was subject to a final deportation order. But now, with all of this video of the incident that's spreading online, so many people are reacting to it. Local leaders and community members are demanding an independent investigation.
48: Flight delays and cancellations are building across the country following a communication equipment outage at the air traffic center overseeing flights at Newark Liberty International and Philadelphia's airport. On top of that, the FAA says the backup system failed after the line was cut by a construction crew in New Jersey. It could take 13 hours or longer to fix those issues. Severe storms targeting parts of the Midwest and East Coast today. Flood alerts posted in Ohio and West Virginia. This is ABC
5: level by trying to gain control of the Bab al-Mandeb Strait. It comes as gas prices have been slowly ticking up over the past weeks and squeezing Americans' pockets. Diesel, again, hitting another record high. Now President Trump is returning the threats, warning he'll carry out new strikes in the war in Iran. ABC's Olivia Rubin is in Washington with the details.
0: Today, amid fears over the war in Iran could escalate, the price of diesel back here at home hitting a new record high, $6.49 a gallon, according to Gas Buddy.
4: A lot of customers think we do that. They're really mad about the prices.
0: Those price hikes rippling through the economy, and gas now averaging $4.43 a gallon for regular, according to Gas Buddy. Even Trump's own supporters frustrated.
6: I voted for Trump three times, but, not happy with him, for sure. But it's all a mess. I don't know. The other side's just as crazy.
0: And tensions rising overseas. Iran-backed Houthi rebels in Yemen launching strikes against Saudi Arabia, marking the first direct attack on the capital of the key U.S. ally since fighting resumed. Now President Trump threatening to escalate even further, telling Fox News he's deciding, quote, whether or not to blow up their nation or to hurt them economically or make a deal.
7: I think we all have to accept that so long as the Iranians are trying to terrorize international shipping, we, of course, are going to try to push back against that.
0: Iran vowing they would mount a counteroffensive, a military spokesperson saying, quote, we will definitely bring new weapons with new capabilities into the battlefield. Meanwhile, more strikes overnight, a ship hit in the Strait of Hormuz, leaving two crew injured. The State Department now warning Americans to seriously reconsider travel to the region.
5: Joining me now with more is Patrick Dahan, head of petroleum analysis at Gas Buddy. Patrick, how is the instability of the Middle East contributing to the high prices we're seeing today, and how much worse could it actually get if Houthis take control of the Bab el-Mandeb Strait?
8: Well, certainly it's a big part of why Americans are paying more at the pump. Gasoline prices at their highest level in months. Diesel prices setting new all-time records. It's a very complicated situation. And certainly oil, as you mentioned, the Houthis in the Red Sea and their attacks on pipelines is very impactful. So it's something to watch for. Saudi Arabia's east-west pipeline, a vital artery now that's routing oil around the Strait of Hormuz. Hopefully that pipeline will at least partially return to service. But with continued disruptions in the Middle East, I don't know that the situation is going to get much better and could be more impactful. Although President Trump has now suggested that there may be talks brewing in the days ahead, that could offer some relief if it does happen. But if these attacks continue, certainly they are going to be very disruptive.
5: Patrick, as we just showed our viewers there on the screen, diesel hitting record highs. We're seeing Republicans like Chuck Grassley calling for an embargo on diesel exports. Would that do anything to bring down prices?
8: Well, it certainly would be very troublesome. The sector would likely work around it, mitigating potentially some of the very short term and very small price relief. Refiners may also opt to do more maintenance if government starts to control their amount of oil that they can export, and diesel especially. Or alternatively, they could just switch to exporting more things like jet fuel and gasoline. So there's a lot of details the government would have to do to get right, and it would only be a very small short-term potential impact on pushing diesel down. And there's a lot of things that would be very certainly less than optimal in the long term if the government does implement some sort of controls on diesel exports.
5: Patrick, I think the question on most Americans' minds out there are there any signs that prices could soon slow down?
8: Well, at least for now, oil prices are dropping quite a bit today as President Trump has now what appears to be at least a somewhat more focus on potentially restarting talks with Iran. But whether or not that is going to hold up, only time will tell. That's what we need in this situation, is the potential of de-escalation and then follow through. That's about the only thing that can meaningfully improve and cause prices to go down.
5: Patrick Dahan, thank you. Badges confiscated and reporters turned away. A new First Amendment battle is brewing at the White House after the Trump administration blocked three news outlets from access, saying he doesn't like their coverage. CNN, MS Now, and Politico suing the Trump administration in response. Their attorneys calling the ban a direct assault on the First Amendment. Now members of the White House television pool, including ABC News, CBS, and Fox, are saying in a statement today, the public has a vital interest in receiving accurate, independent information about its government. No administration should restrict a news organization because it objects to its reporting. Let's bring in now legal contributor and Hofstra Law Professor James Sample. James, let's start with the very basics. What does the Constitution say?
1: The Constitution says that the government, if the government is going to open its public, non-public spaces to a select group of people, it can only provide objective criteria, which is to say that if the government opens the White House to the media, which it does not have to do as an initial matter, but once it does, what it cannot do, Andrew, is engage in what is known as viewpoint discrimination. Put simply, what that means is that if you are determining which organizations get access based on whether you like their reporting or not, that is the definition of viewpoint-based discrimination that is never upheld. And there is a case from 50 years ago involving a reporter from The Nation that was not favorably viewed by Lyndon Baines Johnson. 1977 case called Sherrill out of the D.C. Circuit, which will be the Court of Appeals that would deal with any matter related to this ban on the three organizations. What it says simply is if the White House opens public spaces to media organizations, it cannot pick and choose. The president can't pick and choose his own press pool.
5: I think the interesting thing about the White House is, you know, it's also the president's workplace. But as you mentioned there, it's also a place that journalists work at. So where's the legal line between the president controlling access to the White House and then the government retaliating against the press because it doesn't like its coverage?
1: Sure. Within the White House, there are absolutely lines, as you know as well as anyone, which is to say that, you know, you can't go into the personal quarters. You can't just walk into the Oval Office. But, and I'll read here from one of the president's favorite judges on the Court of Appeals involving a case in with the Associated Press. Her name is Naomi Rao, and she is one of the shortlisters if the president gets another opportunity to appoint another Supreme Court justice. In the case involving the AP, which has not yet been resolved fully on the merits, she wrote, when the White House opens its facilities to the press generally, quote, as it does in the Brady briefing room, it cannot exclude journalists based on viewpoint. That is squarely on point for what this is, which is to say that on the law, the president is going to lose. Why is he doing it anyway? Presumably he has a political strategy.
5: And then beyond these three organizations, just a move like this, what do you think it does in terms of impacting future presidents and their interactions with the press, Democrat or Republican?
1: What goes around comes around, and which is that is to say, Andrew, you can't choose who you are willing to provide the First Amendment to. The definition of a right is it applies whether you like the individual, whether you like the organization or not. The UN is in its General Assembly this week. The United States has long been a champion of free press. This is the kind of thing you would not expect to see in the United States of America.
5: And you see news organizations like ABC News, Fox News, all the others coming together in solidarity for those three that were now effectively had their badges removed from
1: absolutely.
5: White House access.
1: And it does apply. Red versus blue, you know, conservative, liberal. This is the kind of principle that is purple, and most Americans get that.
5: James Sample, thank you. Moving now to a health alert, new lawsuits in the U.S. claim GLP-1 medications led to vision loss. Dozens of personal injury lawsuits filed against the makers of Ozempic, Wegovy, and Zepbound allege the drugs led to a rare type of vision loss. Novo Nordisk, the maker of Ozempic and Wegovy, said they take all reports of adverse events very seriously and has staunchly pushed back on these claims, saying the personal injury lawsuits filed in the U.S. are without merit. Eli Lilly, which makes Zepbound, said patient safety is the top priority, and it actively monitors and evaluates and reports safety information. Joining me now for more is ABC News medical correspondent Dr. Darian Sutton. Dr. Sutton, can you walk us through some of the claims that were made in these lawsuits?
2: Well, yes, Andrew. So these lawsuits involve patients who say that they've suffered sudden vision loss after taking GLP-1 medications. They claim that the medications contributed to a rare condition called non-arteritic anterior ischemic optic neuropathy. Andrew, this is a condition where blood flow to certain parts of the eye is reduced, and that can damage important nerves, and that can lead to sudden painless vision loss in one eye. Sometimes it can lead to dimming or blurred vision, or even a loss of certain visual fields, like the upper visual field or the lower visual field, and even changes in color vision.
5: What does the science say? Is there any sort of evidence showing a link here?
2: Well, the allegations, of course, don't prove that these medications directly cause this, but there is some evidence that shows a possible link. There are some studies that have found a higher risk of this rare condition among those who use GLP-1 medications. But with that being said, even within those studies, Andrew, that risk still remains incredibly rare. We're talking about in the order of 1 in 10,000. Also, important to note that researchers who have reviewed this data have also stated that the underlying health conditions of the patients themselves could have contributed to the differences that we're seeing in the data. And I think most importantly to understand that conditions like diabetes and obesity in and of themselves can lead to problems with vision. And as for diabetes, one of the leading causes of vision loss within the United States.
5: So then what's the takeaway, you think, for anyone who is taking GLP-1s and maybe experiencing a potential side effect?
2: Yeah, well, I think the key takeaway here is that if you're taking a GLP-1 medication and you're not experiencing any side effects, you're just concerned, this isn't a reason to completely stop these medications. But I do think it's an important moment to have a discussion with your provider. Often these rare complications can be missed. These discussions don't happen and people are left uninformed about the possibilities of what to look for. So if you're taking these medications, I think this is a moment to have a conversation with your provider. And this is what we're doing in medicine all the time. You're weighing the risks and the possible benefit of all of these medications that one person can take.
5: Dr. Darian Sutton, thank you. Now, what do a lemur and an opera singer have in common? Turns out it's their vocal technique. So a new study out of Europe found that Madagascan injury lemurs modify their voices to hit high notes, much like trained sopranos. Researchers say the lemurs rely on song to hold territory in dense rainforests, warning other groups to keep their distance. The study also suggests their shared vocal traits with humans could be the result of a common ancestor some, 74 million years ago, noting convergent evolution. It's when unrelated species evolve in a similar trait, in this case, to send an acoustic signal over a long distance. Music to my ears. Coming up, Ed Sheeran's emotional return to the stage after rapper Macklemore was dropped from his tour.
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11: Because once the game starts.
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21: Well, don't just stand there.
11: Are you ready? Everything else stops.
22: Seven is a magic number.
23: Wow. It is?
22: Yeah, it's a magic number. Janine, Jacob, Mr. J, Barbara, Melissa, Gregory,
23: plus Ava.
24: Let's go.
22: That gives you seven.
23: Seven.
22: It's a magic number.
23: That's science.
22: Yeah. 7 days in a week.
23: Okay.
25: But we only teach five.
23: 7 mice in the cafeteria.
25: What?
26: Good news, only three are alive.
22: Adam,
23: bring it to
22: seven. It's a magic number.
27: ABC.
28: Yeah. I almost died for reality television.
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5: Welcome back. Patrick Clancy is speaking out for the first time since the mistrial in his ex-wife's high-profile murder case. He told CBS he's forgiven Lindsay Clancy for the murders of their 3 children, and he opened up about rebuilding his life, now remarried and expecting a baby with his new wife. Here's Rhiannon Alley with the story.
53: For the first time on camera, Patrick Clancy is speaking out following the death of his 3 children.
54: I didn't think I would live to see my 35th birthday, and I was completely fine with it.
53: The ex-husband of Lindsay Clancy sitting down for a 60 Minutes interview, recalling how he was able to forgive Lindsay, despite her admitting to him that she killed their three children, Cora, Dawson, and Callan, due to what her lawyers argued was postpartum psychosis.
0: I saw headlines that said, you know, killer mom and baby murderer, monster, and none of them were accurate. I believe that it was her mental illness that caused that.
53: During the trial, Patrick became the first witness to testify for the prosecution. He says he was nervous on the stand and never expected his own innocence to be questioned by so-called social media detectives.
1: I believe there was a very good chance that Patrick Clancy was, if not responsible, somehow involved.
0: It's deeply harmful to the legacy of my children. It is a huge distraction from what really matters here, which is perinatal mental health.
53: The judge wound up ruling Lindsay's case a mistrial after a deadlocked jury, but the frenzy around Patrick remained.
0: It's painful to see, and it makes it difficult to be in public. And it's possible that some of those people, after seeing lie after lie after lie, they start to believe it, and that's what we're left with.
53: After moving from Massachusetts to New York City for a fresh start, Patrick says he met Dr. Rachel Danis, a fertility doctor, through a run club a full year after the murders.
2: Pat pulls out his phone to pay, and I noticed this adorable photo of children as the wallpaper. And I just asked, who are those cuties? And Pat had said, those are my kids. And then I think I asked if they live in Massachusetts, and Pat said they died. And this is just at the cashier.
53: The couple are married and are starting a family.
2: I can't bring his kids back, but if I can honor them and allow Pat to grieve, but also just continue to honor them in the present, I guess that's all I can do.
3: Patrick says he can't wait to tell their future kids about their sister and brothers. He says he still talks to Cora, Dawson, and Callan, asking them to help him. Back to you.
5: Rhiannon Alley, thank you. Gemini goes rogue. Just a few months ago, Google's AI model broke containment and hacked three different companies. The company now confirms the model broke out of a test run and conducted the unauthorized hack, but then stopped once it realized the targets were real. Let's break it all down with technology reporter Mike DeBusky. Mike, so first question, you know, how concerning is this hack, but also the fact that Google really didn't seem to acknowledge it until confronted?
4: Right. So this is actually a playbook we've seen across the AI industry in the past. This all really kicked off, of course, with OpenAI and the Hugging Face hack that happened earlier this summer, where these tech companies are running tests on their internal models, come to find sometimes weeks or months after the fact that these models have actually broken out of their testing environment and hacked into all these third-party websites. As you mentioned, Google did not actually share this information until questioned by the Wall Street Journal, who was the first to report on this story. However, they're also not saying who was hacked. So there's still some questions left to be answered, which would maybe inform us as to how concerned we should be about this. Google, for its part, says that they didn't consider these hacks to rise to the level of being of the public interest at that point, but are coming forth now and saying that these models, you know, behaved as they were supposed to, right? They were, you know, undergoing a test. They, you know, kind of broke that test, but they stopped in time to know that, you know, there was no damage that was going to be done.
5: You know, these headlines, these hacks especially, are having leaders, legislators, even AI industry insiders right. saying there need to be more guardrails. And to that point, President Trump has now said that the DOJ would rein in AI if need be, and also announcing an AI task force to oversee the growth and regulation. What more do we know on that front?
4: Yeah, the AI force is an idea that the president raised on Saturday in a post on social media, even going so far as to compare it to the Space Force, which, of course, is another organization that he created. But we don't know a ton of details beyond that. He has floated this idea that there could be like an AI czar, like a guy who's in charge of directing

0: we actually might not need as many guardrails. We're in a race with China here, and we want the American AI industry to win that particular race. It's a tough needle to thread, right, when you talk about these hacking incidents, because there are some very real cybersecurity concerns there as well. But that is the environment in which this AI force is going to enter and maybe try and kind of direct some of that policy.
1: That battle over growth and safety.
0: Exactly.
1: That just continues to grow.
0: Exactly.
1: Right? Mike Dubusky, thank you so much.
0: Of course.
1: Coming up here on ABC News Live, facing the fallout.
2: I'm feeling all of my friends and family and people I know abandon me.
1: Ed Sheeran returns to the stage after Macklemore was dropped from his tour. What he said to fans about the war in Gaza.
3: Florida State law professor Dan Markell.
4: Shot in the head twice.
5: If you told me this story, I would not believe it.
6: Dan and Wendy, they just seem like the perfect couple. But appearances are not what they always seem. Wendy's family, they hated him.
7: It's not a normal family.
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31: I'm RJ Decker. 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
29: David Muir, the most trusted anchor in America, the most watched anchor in America. 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
1: Thanks for streaming with us. Ed Sheeran is speaking out about the controversy surrounding his tour. Last week, rapper Macklemore was dropped from Sheeran's tour for making pro-Palestinian comments on stage. Sheeran's band and other opening acts then left the tour in solidarity. So over the weekend, Sheeran took the stage by himself and spoke directly to his fans about Israel and Gaza. Lara Spencer has the latest on his message and the response.
44: Ed Sheeran opened Saturday's show in Philadelphia, not with a song, but an apology.
45: I've had to take and make difficult decisions, and I am making mistakes, and I'm so, so sorry.
44: It was the first time he had spoken on stage since the controversy began 2 weeks ago in New Jersey, where opening act Macklemore performed his pro-Palestinian song, Heinz Hall, with images of Gaza on the stadium screens and shouted, Free Palestine. Patriots owner Robert Kraft said Macklemore would not perform at his Gillette Stadium, citing a broader history of anti-Semitic rhetoric and imagery. Macklemore saying anti-Semitism is...

0: is real, but that the accusation is being used to silence criticism of Israel. Sheeran's promoter says other venues then refused to host the tour with Macklemore on the bill. Within days, every remaining opening act and Sheeran's backing band quit in protest of Macklemore's firing.
1: What happened in Israel and at the Nova Music Festival on October 7th was horrific and compounded centuries of Jewish pain. What is happening in Gaza is a catastrophic and unjustifiable and disproportionate.
0: While talking to the crowd, Sheeran admitting he wasn't sure how they would receive him.
2: I didn't know if I'd have things thrown at me. I didn't know if people would be angry at me.
0: Then, as he sat cross-legged on stage, Sheeran breaking down.
2: Everyone's telling me to cancel, and I'm feeling all of my friends and family and people I know abandoned me. And I look at the end of the week and I see 50,000 people who haven't abandoned me. People will say what they want, but I am doing this for you.
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15: Reporting on severe storms here in Lebanon, Illinois, I'm Ginger Z. Wherever the story is, we'll take you there. 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
16: Right now on ABC News Live, the massive airport outage here in the Northeast, the technical issue grounding flights, and the ripple effects across the nation. And outrage in Austin, Texas over the latest in a series of ICE-involved shootings. What local authorities are saying about the man wounded by a federal officer. And Lindsay Clancy's ex-husband speaking out, what he's saying about the mistrial in her murder case and the killing of their three young children. ABC News Live report starts now. Good afternoon. I'm Stephanie Ramos here in New York. We begin with the major equipment outage leading to hundreds of flight cancellations and thousands of delays and the urgent effort to fix the problem. The FAA says a circuit blew this morning at the Philadelphia Air Traffic Control Facility, adding to the problem.
17: From ABC News, I'm Michelle Franzen. Protests breaking out in Texas after a DoorDash driver was shot and injured by ICE agents Sunday in Austin. DHS says the 28-year-old was in the country illegally. The attorney for Garces Perez held a briefing this hour. Kate Lincoln Goldfinch says she spoke to her client.
18: He said he was driving for DoorDash and an unmarked black truck sideswiped him. He didn't know it was ICE. And he did a U-turn under the highway and the truck chased him and sideswiped him again. And the agents came out and shot him in the back of the neck and pulled him out of the car.
17: The attorney says her client slept on the floor at the detention facility in Pearsall, Texas. The war with Iran keeping oil prices elevated, even though a barrel of crude fell below $100 this week. Diesel prices at record highs. ABC's Elizabeth Schulze says Americans are also paying more at the pump.
19: Gas is back above $5 in four states, Washington, Oregon, Nevada, California. There it's averaging $6.15. Illinois and Michigan are also approaching that $5 mark. And with jet fuel prices spiking again. Executives at United, American, and Southwest are now saying they could trim flight schedules over the holidays to cut costs.
17: President Trump says he's willing to meet with Iran's president on the sidelines of this week's UN General Assembly. The FAA says it's had to shut down airspace in parts of the Northeast briefly today to make initial repairs after a communication systems outage at the Air Traffic Control Center overseeing regional airports in New Jersey and Philadelphia. It caused ground stops at Newark and Philadelphia airports. Federal aviation officials say that they realized the backup frequency line failed too and had been cut in New Jersey and at a construction site, delays and cancellations stacking up across the country. 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
17: Three major news outlets taking legal action after President Trump banned them from the White House, saying it's a direct assault on the First Amendment.
2: The president this morning was doubling down on his position on this. He wrote in a social media post that this is not an assault on the free press, as he puts it, but, quote, an assault on the fake news, similar to what he had said on Friday when he insisted that these outlets needed to be banned from the White House because of their content. He said that their reports were too negative, and if they just were more positive, then he would reconsider this.
17: ABC's Karen Travers. Charles Spencer breaking his silence about the book he wrote about his sister and the claims he made against King Charles in the days after Princess Diana's death.
3: It's not tittle-tattle. I'm not trying to damage the monarchy or whatever I've been accused of doing, but I wanted to do this properly once and for all for Diana and remind those who knew her when she was alive why they connected with her.
17: Spencer also says he regretted not helping Diana more when she was in crisis before her death. And California police in Santa Monica tell ABC News the death of Cindy Crawford and Randy Gerber's son, Presley Gerber, is being investigated as an overdose. Authorities say there were no signs of foul play. Gerber was at a high-end rehab center. Sources connected to the case tell ABC News Gerber checked into the rehab center the day before he was found dead. Yesterday morning, he was found already dead by the staff, the family asking for privacy.
16: Haiti for their role in assassinating Haiti's president in 2021. The indictment says the alleged Colombian mercenaries posed as DEA agents and killed Haiti's president for personal and financial gain. And prosecutors now allege U.S.-based companies helped fund and support the operation. ABC's Matt Rivers has the latest.
6: Hey there. So some pretty big news out of Florida today with the announcement of a widening indictment against the people that the United States government says are responsible for both plotting, organizing, but also carrying out that July 2021 assassination against then Haitian President Jovenel Moïse. Now, what the government has long said for a few years now is that that plot was largely organized by a number of different individuals, people with business interests in Haiti, in southern Florida. The idea of the assassination was to assassinate the president there, install someone that this group of people wanted in his place, and then would be able to take advantage of government contracts being steered toward those businesses' ways by the new president. A bit of a far-fetched plan that they thought that would actually work, but that was what the government said there. What we also knew for a long time is that a group of Colombian mercenaries were hired by this group to operate and to help carry out, to do the logistics of this actual assassination in Haiti. What this indictment is doing is basically taking both sides, the organizational side and the operational side, and combining them into one single indictment, encompassing now roughly 30 people, 17 of which, so those Colombian mercenaries who were just extradited from Haiti, where they have been sitting in prison since they were all captured in the days right after the assassination. They've been in prison in Haiti since then. They have now been sent to the United States. I actually had a chance to talk to some of those mercenaries while they were in the Haitian National Penitentiary in late 2021, and their allegation, at least, was that they had no idea what they were a part of. They say they were pawns, useful idiots. This is what one of them told me is what they called themselves. But they didn't actually know what they were about to do. Believe that or not, they are charged in this indictment alongside with the people that the United States says are really the masterminds of all of this in this indictment. We're going to see how all of this plays out moving forward. It'd be very interesting to see what any new testimony in this case might look like. Back to you.
16: Matt Rivers, thank you. The lawyer for a man shot by ICE agents in Austin is demanding answers after she says the man was discharged from the hospital and into ICE custody. The attorney for the 28-year-old tells ABC News he was delivering for DoorDash when ICE pulled him over and then shot him following a chase. DHS says he is a Venezuelan national who was in the country illegally. His attorney says he is married to a woman who has legal status in the United States. ABC's Melissa Adan has more.
0: protesters flooding the streets in Austin after 28-year-old Wilbur Rafael Garces Perez was shot by a federal immigration officer during an ICE operation Sunday. A law enforcement source tells ABC News ICE officials were using license plate checks when they identified a vehicle registered to Garces Perez, who had an order to be deported. Law enforcement sources say officers had a brief exchange with him, and they say it's believed he attempted to flee and then was shot a short time after. Officials say Garces Perez was shot in the torso and taken to a hospital. His attorney saying his account differs from that of law enforcement officials.
18: And he said he was driving for DoorDash, and an unmarked black truck sideswiped him. He didn't know it was ICE, and he did a U-turn under the highway. And the truck chased him and sideswiped him again. And the agents came out and shot him in the back of the neck and pulled him out of the car.
0: His attorney says he was released just hours later into ICE custody and is being held at a detention facility southwest of San Antonio.
18: And they didn't take the bullet out, and they didn't give him pain medication, and they transferred him to ICE to a processing center where he spent the night without a bed.
0: Homeland Security officials say Garces Perez is a Venezuelan national who was in the country illegally and subject to a deportation order. Some Texas leaders now calling for an independent investigation. ABC News has reached out to ICE for further comment and are awaiting a response. Now, Garces Perez was listed in serious but stable condition after the shooting. Homeland Security adding he is under federal custody awaiting deportation. Back to you.
16: Melissa, thank you. Now to Washington, where multiple news outlets banned from the White House are suing the Trump administration. ABC's White House correspondent Karen Travers is following the latest on this. And Karen, I know you've covered the White House for many, many years, multiple administrations. You've been there for a while. You are an expert in this realm. And you're also the vice president of the White House Correspondents Association. So walk us through this lawsuit and how President Trump is responding.
2: Yeah, so the latest right now is that a D.C. district judge, Judge Tim Kelly, has set a hearing for Wednesday to hear this case from CNN, Politico, and MS Now. They filed a joint suit today, Stephanie, seeking to restore their access here at the White House. The president on Friday threatened to cut them off, and then Saturday they arrived here at the White House, reporters from all of those outlets, and found that their badges had been deactivated. So that suit was filed today. They all said in a joint statement that they're doing this to protect their First Amendment rights and to, quote, defend the principle that the government doesn't decide what the press reports or publishes. The president, just a few moments ago, in response to that lawsuit, wrote on social media about the judge scheduling that hearing and noted that judge, Judge Kelly, was the same judge that heard a case in his first term of then CNN correspondent Jim Acosta, who had his badge revoked by the Trump administration. Judge Kelly was the judge on that case. Acosta got his badge back. The president seemed to acknowledge that this one might not go his way. Of course, there is legal precedent that would indicate that the law is on the side of these news outlets. And the president said in his post, Stephanie, that the administration will likely appeal that.
16: All right, we'll see what happens there. Now, this all comes as world leaders are in New York this week for the UN General Assembly. The president is set to meet with leaders from the Middle East, as well as Ukrainian President Zelensky, and Chinese President Xi Jinping is also set to meet with President Trump at the White House on Thursday. Busy week. So what's at stake for these meetings?
2: Yeah, the White House has a very packed schedule for the president of those meetings on the sidelines after his remarks tomorrow to the UN General Assembly. The senior White House official had said that Iran will be a key focus for the president. And we heard from the U.S. ambassador to the UN, Mike Waltz, who said that he is going to make the case that Iran should never have a nuclear weapon. But that meeting you mentioned with Gulf countries, that's going to be really important. Those are countries that have been directly impacted by the war with Iran, whether it's Iranian missiles or drone strikes in their countries, or the impact from the Strait of Hormuz and the traffic being closed there. Saudi Arabia, Bahrain, Kuwait, Qatar, and Oman. These are all the leaders the president will be meeting with tomorrow. He will likely hear about their concerns and potentially questions about what the next steps are and what the end game is in this war that, of course, is now in its seventh month. Stephanie.
16: All right. Karen Travers here reporting from the White House. Thank you as always. Mm-hmm. In other news, Lindsay Clancy's defense attorney is asking the judge in her case to question the holdout juror and review the juror's phone records, according to a motion released by the court today. The motion comes ahead of a court date next week when prosecutors could announce any plans to retry Clancy. Meanwhile, Clancy's former husband, Patrick Clancy, is speaking out for the first time since the trial. Rhiannon Alley has more.
4: For the first time on camera, Patrick Clancy is speaking out following the death of his three children.
21: I didn't think I would live to see my 35th birthday, and I was completely fine with it.
4: The ex-husband of Lindsay Clancy sitting down for a 60 Minutes interview, recalling how he was able to forgive Lindsay, despite her admitting to him that she killed their three children, Cora, Dawson, and Callan, due to what her lawyers argued was postpartum psychosis.
21: I saw headlines that said, you know, killer mom, and baby murderer, monster, and none of them were accurate. I believe that it was her mental illness that caused that.
4: During the trial, Patrick became the first witness to testify for the prosecution. He says he was nervous on the stand and never expected his own innocence to be questioned by so-called social media detectives.
22: I believe there was a very good chance that Patrick Clancy was, if not responsible, somehow involved.
21: It's deeply harmful to the legacy of my children. It is a huge distraction from what really matters here, which is perinatal mental health.
4: The judge wound up ruling Lindsay's case a mistrial after a deadlocked jury, but the frenzy around Patrick remained.
21: It's painful to see, and it makes it difficult to be in public. And it's possible that some of those people, after seeing lie after lie after lie, they start to believe it, and that's what we're left with.
4: After moving from Massachusetts to New York City for a fresh start, Patrick says he met Dr. Rachel Danis, a fertility doctor, through a run club a full year after the murders.
23: Pat pulls out his phone to pay, and I noticed this adorable photo of children as the wallpaper. And I just asked, who are those cuties? And Pat had said, those are my kids. And then I think I asked if they live in Massachusetts, and Pat said they died. And this is just at the cashier.
4: The couple are married and are starting a family.
23: I can't bring his kids back, but if I can honor them and allow Pat to grieve, but also just continue to honor them in the present, I guess that's all I can do.
24: Patrick says he can't wait to tell their future kids about their sister and brothers. He says he still talks to Cora, Dawson, and Callan, asking them to help him. Back to you.
16: Our thanks to Rhiannon Alley for that report. And coming up here on ABC News Live reports, the death of Cindy Crawford's son at the age of 27. What we're learning from the LA County Medical Examiner. And the soaring gas and diesel prices squeezing American families. What to expect as the Iran and Ukraine wars drag on.
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31: I met Joel. 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
17: Tonight, President Trump on the world stage amid escalating attacks in the Middle East and rising gas prices in the U.S., plus growing outrage over an ICE-related shooting and tracking a potential nor'easter. 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
16: Welcome back. Oil prices falling for a fourth straight day, now back below $100 a barrel as hopes increase for a potential diplomatic breakthrough in the war with Iran. Still, though, gas prices are stubbornly high. The average nearly $4.50 a gallon for regular and diesel hitting yet another record. That brings us to a segment we like to call In This Economy. The soaring fuel prices forcing Americans to tighten their belts even further. Patrick DeHaan is the head of petroleum analysis for Gas Buddy, and he's joining me now to talk more about this. Patrick, I know you've been busy lately talking about all these prices, but why is oil trading lower if the conflict in the Middle East appears to be escalating again, and will that translate to lower gas prices?
15: Yes, Stephanie, at least for now, there's been quite the disconnect over the last couple of months between oil, gasoline, and diesel. And Americans are kind of getting a big education on economics that is between all three of these different fuels. As you mentioned, right now, oil prices down for the fourth straight day on some hope that the Trump administration may start paying more attention to getting a potential deal done with Iran. Of course, we have no idea if this is going to happen or if it will take place, but the market repricing in real time, it has to at least believe some of the news. Even if talks do falter, the market is reacting on the likelihood that on the sidelines of the UN General Assembly meeting that there will be dialogue. If that doesn't happen, we still could always see oil and gasoline and diesel prices going right back up. But for now, it looks like Americans may see a short-term ceiling. Gasoline prices may inch down so long as this trend sticks, and there may be some room for improvement for diesel. But of course, a lot still ongoing with diesel, which remains at record levels, primarily because of Russian oil refiners that are no longer exporting diesel in light of the tremendous amount of attacks that Ukraine has seen hitting those major Russian refineries.
16: And Patrick, for drivers facing high prices, what states are the worst right now and why?
15: Well, Stephanie, by and large, the West Coast is king there when it comes to higher gasoline prices. California, generally the nation's leader, high gasoline taxes, a low carbon fuel standard, the separate air resources board, specific mandates and taxes drive prices up. California's also seen the loss of two refineries. So at the worst potential time over the last year, two refineries have shut down in California, leading them much more exposed to these types of geopolitical tendencies. Whereas the Gulf Coast, home to much of the nation's drilling and significant refineries and lower taxes, generally sees lower prices. And for now, the Great Lakes have seen prices surge on their own localized refining issues. Those refining issues may start to improve here in the Great Lakes in the week ahead.
16: And let's talk about these record diesel prices. That's it's a major concern for families. Even if they don't have a diesel vehicle, it has a big ripple effect for the price of groceries and other goods, doesn't it?
15: Yeah, absolutely. All those goods make it to the market with diesel. Even that gasoline delivery gets to the C-store or the gas station powered by diesel. So as you mentioned, the supply chain is just completely on these large engines, whether it's a tractor, a train, or a truck, especially the grocery store. You're going to be seeing more pain, especially produce, meats, bulkier items as well. The higher cost of diesel is going to drive up every aisle in that grocery store.
16: All right. We will all keep an eye on it. Patrick, thank you so much.
15: Thank you.
16: And coming up here on ABC News Live reports, what we're learning about the death of Cindy Crawford's son.
17: Tonight, President Trump on the world stage amid escalating attacks in the Middle East and rising gas prices in the U.S., plus growing outrage over an ICE-related shooting and tracking a potential nor'easter. World News Tonight with David Muir is the number one newscast in America.
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8: 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We're tracking several stories breaking this evening. In the flood zone, the painstaking search for the missing continues.
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20: Here it is. 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
24: I met Joel. 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My mom said, Jesus Christ, Caroline, you better not be a cop. And then one day, I got a text.
25: She knew something wasn't right.
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25: 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Dirty secrets.
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16: See you here first thing on ABC News Live First. Welcome back. Some other headlines we're following this hour. Police say the death of Presley Gerber is now being investigated as an overdose. The son of supermodel Cindy Crawford and Randy Gerber checked into a rehab center the day before he was found dead. Investigators say there were no signs of foul play. And according to the medical examiner, an autopsy was completed this morning, but the exact cause of death is pending toxicology results. The 27-year-old model made his runway debut at 16, walking for top fashion designers like Dolce & Gabbana. Gerber had been open about his decades-long battle with addiction. Women's basketball legend Lisa Leslie is now the first woman honored with a statue outside Crypto.com Arena. Leslie is the first woman to dunk in a WNBA game. She joined the LA Sparks for their inaugural season in 1994, and her 12-season career included 3 league MVP awards and leading the Sparks to back-to-back championships. She also won 4 Olympic gold medals with Team USA and was elected to the Naismith Basketball Hall of Fame in 2015. The Women's Pro Baseball League is set to crown its first champion. The Los Angeles Queens and the San Francisco Firebells are both tied at 2 games each in the league's inaugural championship series. They'll play again tomorrow night in a winner-takes-all match that is set to make history for many reasons. And Jacqueline Lee has one player's remarkable story.
0: Brit Apgar is living the life she dreamed of as a young girl.
1: I think I actually was born with a glove in my hand. I might have been without a right hand, but I definitely was born with a glove in my left.
0: You heard that correctly. Apgar was born without a right hand.
1: I was actually born up to about my elbow without an arm. They took bones out of my leg and my foot to construct my residual limb.
0: But she never let her limb difference hold her back, refining her one-hand swing and switching her glove to catch and throw with her left hand, following in the footsteps of former MLB pitcher Jim Abbott, who was also born without a right hand.
1: I played T-ball, I went through rec ball, I went through travel ball.
0: When the new Women's Professional Baseball League launched, Apgar wanted in. Successful tryouts led to Apgar getting drafted by the Los Angeles Queens, but there was another obstacle ahead.
2: This is how I hold the bat. As you can see, it rests on the tip of my nub.
0: The impact of pitches at speeds upwards of 80 miles an hour were gashing open her nub at the end of her arm. The Hospital of Special Surgery in New York stepped up to the plate.
3: Worked to figure out what her goals were. I really observed how she was swinging without a prosthesis, talked about what she wanted to be able to do, and then focused on how do we design something that really meets those goals.
0: It's a whole new ball game for Apgar, who can now feel the weight of the bat in her hand for the first time.
3: She's performing with everybody else, and I think other kids being able to see that who might have the same sort of limb difference can be really inspiring. Representation matters so much.
1: If I was 12 years old, seeing that a whole community of able bodies came together just so I could play baseball again, like, are you kidding me? It's bigger than baseball at this point, and I'm so grateful.
16: An incredible example of resilience. Howard, thanks to Jacqueline Lee for bringing us that story. And I'm Stephanie Ramos. Thank you so much for streaming with us. Searched starts right now.
6: Let's go. It's Monday. I'm Gio Benitez. September 21st here. You've got questions. We've got answers. This is Search, where we're breaking down what you're asking right now in real time. So let's get right to it. Our Maya Ephraim is offline today, but we've got Bethany Braun Silva filling in. Bethany, it's good to see you. Happy Monday. What are people searching for right now?
15: Happy Monday, Gio. NFL Sunday is dominating Search, and fans are looking for everything from Travis Kelce's touchdown to video of Taylor Swift appearing to point to her wedding band at the Chiefs game. Injuries are another major thread, with people searching for updates and video after Jaden Daniels' elbow injury, along with the latest on Jaden Reed and Caleb Williams. Searchers also want to know how serious a dislocated elbow can be and how long a hamstring injury takes to heal typically. Meanwhile, some sad news, the death of Cindy Crawford and Randy Gerber's son Presley at 27 is prompting a lot of questions about his life. Police in Santa Monica, California tell ABC News the death is being investigated as an overdose. Searches are also rising for his sister Kaya Gerber, ex-girlfriend Lexi Wood, and whether they have publicly responded to his death. And finally, with fall officially here, the clock change debate is back. People want to know when we turn the clocks back. That's November 1st. This year, and whether the push to make daylight saving time permanent has actually passed.
18: ABC News. I'm Michelle Franzen. The FAA says crews shut down parts of the Northeast airspace to make repairs to air traffic control systems in Philadelphia and Newark. Flights grounded earlier at major airports in that area after an equipment issue.
19: The Federal Aviation Administrator says it all started with a blown circuit at a Philadelphia air traffic control facility. Soon after, aviation officials discovered the redundant backup line had been cut at a construction site in New Jersey. Earlier, the FAA paused flights into Philadelphia International Airport in Pennsylvania, as well as Teterboro and Newark Liberty International Airport in New Jersey due to the issue.
18: ABC's Mike Dubusky. President Trump in New York City this hour ahead of tomorrow's speech at the UN General Assembly. He's meeting with New York's Mayor Zoran Mamdani. Pennsylvania's measles outbreak on the rise. The state health department showing 25 new confirmed measles cases since Friday. There are now 792 measles illnesses confirmed across 39 counties.
4: pressure-packed moments like this than the Indianapolis Colts, who played great as well, led by Jonathan Taylor, a running back. But these are the Kansas City Chiefs that we've been used to seeing for the past several years, since last season.
6: Justin, right now there's a lot of searches about Taylor Swift celebrating her husband's first touchdown of the season. She's always trending, but why this time?
4: Well, I'm going to just be quite honest with you. It was just one simple gesture. It was one of these. I'm pointing to the wedding band. Taylor Swift is not married to me. If she was married to me and she saw my bank account, she would probably immediately file for divorce. But, you know, she was just celebrating her husband's first touchdown of the season. He played a great game, like through two games. Travis Kelce is having a throwback performance. Obviously, last year, it was a down year for the Chiefs, including him included as well in terms of, you know, production and things of that nature. But through two games, These Chiefs are looking every bit as dominant as we've been used to. And Travis Kelce is a huge reason why. And if that continues, expect to see more of Taylor Swift pointing to her wedding band again.
6: I like that you took the moment to show us twice all that bling on your finger right there. Okay, so people also searching right now about Caleb Williams, Jaden Daniels, and Jaden Reed's injuries. Are any of these injuries serious?
4: Okay, so starting off with Caleb Williams, that looked to be the most serious. Obviously, he's a franchise quarterback for the Chicago Bears. No one really knew what happened in the moment. Obviously, you thought the worst, but now they're reporting it's a hamstring injury. The thing about a hamstring injury is not as serious as, obviously, an ACL or an Achilles, but hamstring injuries linger. So we'll see how long he's actually going to be out. Jaden Daniels, starting quarterback for the Washington Commanders, he dislocated his elbow. That could be anywhere from a couple of weeks to maybe even the rest of the season. We just don't know yet. No timetable has been given to us. But in terms of Jaden Reed, the wide receiver for the Green Bay Packers, who was injured on the second play of scrimmage, anytime you get carted off the field with a neck injury, it's always going to be scary. And unfortunately, there's been no timetable for his injury just yet as well. But in terms of these three, I think Caleb Williams may have gotten out the best of the three, if that's the most proper way to describe it.
6: Let's talk about Jalen Hurts real quick, because the Eagles beat the Titans. So did he clean up his game, or was that win carried by somebody else?
4: No, I think, look, Jaden, Jalen Hurts, he showed up when his team needed him the most. Obviously, he had a couple of picks that game. But that final drive, that was a masterclass in that offense's performance. I think Jaden Daniels, he went 6 of 8 on that drive, including the game-winning touchdown. Devontae Smith had double-digit catches and had triple-digit receiving yards, over 100 receiving yards. So it wasn't the prettiest game if you're a Philadelphia Eagles fan. But you come out with the win, and that last drive, that's what you want to see from a team who has Super Bowl aspirations.
6: Justin Tinsley, thank you so much. We'll see all of your work over on ESPN. Appreciate it, my man. Thank you so much. All right, we are going to turn now to a very sad story about the death of Cindy Crawford's son. Our Matt Rivers is following this for us. Matt, we're talking about Presley Gerber. He was just 27 years old. This was such a sad story to wake up to. So what do we know right now? Because people are asking how he died and what the family is saying right now.
8: Yes. So, Gio, we don't have obviously a tragic story here and not a ton of detail. What we are getting there in Santa Monica, where he was at a rehab facility, we're not sure how long he was at that rehab facility for. We're not sure what he was in the rehab facility for. But we do know that according to officials there in Los Angeles, that is where he was found. They are treating this as a suspected overdose. That's the initial report of the investigation that we've been given so far. But ultimately, what led up to that, how this happened, how if this was a suspected overdose, how he managed to get drugs inside that rehab facility, what he died of, these are questions that still are outstanding.
6: We know that for many years he has had struggles. He's been very open about it. You go to his Instagram, mm-hmm. and he talks about his struggles with mental health. What is his family mm-hmm. saying about those struggles?
8: Well, what we've heard in the past, you know, his sister Kaya recently spoke to Vogue. She was a cover story for Vogue not that long ago, and she talked about how difficult that his struggles with addiction had been over the years, saying that she actually felt compelled to be less of a quote-unquote problem child because she felt like she needed to be easier for her parents because her parents struggled so much helping her brother there. So clearly, as it would with any family going through addiction, this affected that family greatly. In terms of what the family is saying today. They're just asking for privacy. In a short statement they've given out, they're just asking for privacy during this difficult time.
6: Yeah, I can just imagine how heartbreaking that is. And just one look at the Instagram account and you see how close he and Kaya were. And obviously people know who Kaya Gerber is. They know Cindy Crawford, quite a legend. People are still searching, though, for his dad, Randy Gerber. Remind us who Randy Gerber is.
8: Yeah, an impresario in his own right. You know, was back in the New York nightlife scene of the 80s and 90s where he really made his name, opening up a series of nightclubs here in New York, really at like the peak, I would say, Gio, of the New York City nightlife scene, where he became a business magnate in his own right. And then more recently, he kind of became a spirits entrepreneur, most famously starting the tequila brand Casamigos with George Clooney and one other business person there, that obviously has turned into one of the world's most recognizable tequila brand. So a very successful businessman in his own right.
6: And of course, our thoughts are with the entire family right now. It's just so awful. Matt Rivers, thank you so much for your reporting on all of this. All right, time to tee up the debate over daylight saving time. And we've got our Capitol Hill correspondent, Jay O'Brien, following all of this. Jay, people are searching. They want to know about daylight saving time. When is it that we actually turn those clocks back? And what's the status of that bill to make it permanent?
14: Well, that's November 1st this year, Gio. And remember, there was that bill that passed some months ago to make daylight saving time permanent. It got a lot of traction. It got a lot of pickup. You and I talked about it on the air when it passed, because it passed with a pretty broad bipartisan margin in the House. But then I said, and I'll reiterate it here today, wait for the Senate. Because the reality is, while that bill passed the House in July, it is now stalled out in the Senate. There is some opposition from senators. And also, the Senate has a pretty busy calendar from now until November, when it's not just Election Day, but we're also going to roll those clocks back. So it looks unlikely that this bill would become law before we go from daylight saving time, which we're in now, back to standard time come November.
6: I do remember that. I was very excited. And you did say, wait. So what are So what are the senators saying right now?
14: Look, there's some opposition to this bill because there are senators, particularly from northern Midwestern states, but a number of states as well, that say that this would have a serious impact on their homes and their constituents. Because if you were to make daylight saving time permanent, there are some places in the country where you could be in a rush hour commute at, you know, 9 in the morning, 8 in the morning, and it would be dark out. And there are concerns about what that could do to logistics in cities and a number of different instances where normally you would encounter brightness and it would be dark. There's also an argument from those who support standard time, not daylight saving time, that it's better for the circadian rhythm. They point to medical studies and medical associations who say that standard time is better for you. On the flip side of that, states like Florida are pushing making daylight saving time permanent. A, they point to the economic cost in dollars and cents of always changing clocks. It costs millions of dollars to change clocks across the country, particularly ones that are done by governments in public places. And if you are a state that is more southern, if you made daylight saving time permanent, it would increase daylight in your state and therefore benefit tourism.
6: Wow, I had no idea that it actually costs millions to change those clocks, but that makes sense because there's so much work that's involved in that. Hey, Jay, what is President Trump saying? Because a lot of people are searching for his thoughts on all of this.
14: Look, President Trump supports making daylight saving time permanent. He endorsed that bill that passed not long ago. And it's a bipartisan issue. That bill that passed out of the House had pretty broad bipartisan support. But as with most bills in the House, it can get a lot of support out of the House of Representatives and then hit a wall in the Senate because the rules in the Senate are different. Just one senator can really hold up the process with a bill making it to the floor and becoming law. In the case a few months ago, that was Tom Cotton, Republican senator of Arkansas, who's a powerful Republican on Capitol Hill in his own right, who pointed to some of those criticisms that I just mentioned in stopping this bill from being fast-tracked. Since then, this bill has not been brought up for a vote. And again, there's a lot on the Senate's plate between now and November, not to mention they're going to take the entire month of October off, which is what they usually do when they're going towards the midterm elections to go out and campaign. So it's very unlikely this gets passed by November 1st.
6: I hear you loud and clear. Slow down on the excitement. I get it, Jay. I get it. Thank you, my man. Appreciate it. All right. We just ran through your top searches, but what else is on that timeline? Let's get right back over to Bethany. Okay, Bethany. So what else is trending right now?
15: Geo, Bitcoin is back above $85,000, and searchers want to know why it's rising and what it's worth right now. The jump is also sending people to check other major assets and commodities, including gold, silver, and oil, with some asking whether movements in oil prices have any connection to Bitcoin. And finally, one of fall's most important brackets has arrived, and that's Fat Bear Week. Katmai National Park has revealed its 2026 contenders, and searches are rising for the bear, the live cams, and how to vote when the competition begins tomorrow. Reigning champ Bear 32, also known as Chunk, is getting plenty of attention as he tries to defend his title.
6: Oh, I love that his name is Chunk. That is too good. All right, Bethany, thank you so much. Okay, coming up here, one search always leads to another. We've got that trending topic, but that is just the surface. We are talking about raising awareness on this World Alzheimer's Day. It's The Spiral, and it's next.
16: I'm Stephanie Ramos. Ahead on ABC News Live, reports airspace over parts of the Northeast briefly shut down, forcing delays and cancellations. What we know as repair crews race to get the system back online. Plus, Google is raising new concerns about AI after one of its models hacked three different companies. And the lawsuits claiming GLP-1 medication can cause a rare type of vision loss. Those stories and more right after Searched.
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31: 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I knew I met the man I'm gonna marry. 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And then one day, I got a text.
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32: In his cop car while on duty. And then things got really bad.
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34: Betrayal. Dirty secrets.
35: I'm RJ Decker. I'm a private investigator from South Florida.
36: Some folks think I'm the best.
35: Yeah, we solve crime a little differently down here.
37: He's missing his right hand.
35: Bingo. The hotter it gets,
38: hands up where I can see him,
35: the more trouble that comes my way.
39: I just heard you were shot at today.
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6: All right, welcome back to Search. Today's top searches are only a part of the story. A simple scroll can sometimes take you down that deep rabbit hole. It's time now for The Spiral. Okay, and it looks like you can't stop asking questions right now about World Alzheimer's Day. That's today. So we're following your clicks and curiosity. It looks like you want to know more about the disease itself and how people are living with it and raising awareness. So let's break that down. We've got our Darian Sutton right here up first, Dr. Darian Sutton, and then Karen Sandone as well. Thank you both for being here. Let's go ahead and start with understanding the disease with our medical correspondent, Dr. Darian Sutton. Okay, Dr. D, so help us understand Alzheimer's disease and dementia. I know it personally because I saw my grandparents go through it, two of them, and it's just heartbroken. What does it do to a person mentally and physically as well?
14: Well, Gio, as you know, dementia is an umbrella term that stands for changes in memory, thinking, and behavior that interfere with everyday life. And Alzheimer's disease is the most common form of dementia. And in Alzheimer's disease, there are changes that occur in the brain that slowly damage nerves. And many patient families will often note that patients themselves will have difficulty remembering conversations, a difficulty completing tasks that were once familiar, or even having word-finding difficulties. And as the disease progresses, Gio, it can lead to problems with communication, with judgment, and even physical ability like walking, talking, eating, or even swallowing.
6: Well, and because of that history that I just told you about, this is something I've often thought about. Is it genetic? And that's exactly what people are asking about this.
0: Well, that's an important question, and genetics do play a role, but most often, Gio, Alzheimer's is due to a complex combination of genetics, your environment, health conditions, as well as even possibly other conditions that the patient might not have known about. There are also rare form of Alzheimer's disease that can be directly due to inherited genetics, and those often present earlier in life.
6: Do we know what causes it?
0: Unfortunately, we don't have a specific pinpoint cause. I would say that it's likely a combination of those factors, that environment, the genetics, and prior health conditions that leads to these outcomes. But scientists haven't been able to isolate a specific cause.
6: So do we know how you could actually treat it, though, right? Because this is something that so many people deal with, but it feels like treatment is very difficult.
0: Unfortunately, as of now, there is no cure. There are treatments that can help with symptoms, and there are treatments that can even help to reduce the protein buildup in the brain that we know is associated to the symptom of Alzheimer's disease. But of course, those treatments don't work for every single person, and they require careful consideration about risks and benefits with providers.
6: Dr. Darian, we're also seeing a lot of searches right now about what are some of the helpful tools if you or someone you know has Alzheimer's. What do you recommend?
0: Yeah. Well, important to understand that it's not something that you have to do alone. There are simple things that everyday people can do in their daily lives. For example, certain reminders, calendar, written reminders, keeping a consistent routine, using technology to help. There's even the Alzheimer's Association that provides a 24-hour, 24/7 helpline that can provide you support and access. And I think what's most important also is for caregivers. Asking for help is not a sign of giving up independence. It has been shown in studies that doing that, asking for help, can improve the quality of life not only for the person living with Alzheimer's disease, but also for the people who are loving them.
6: All right, Dr. Darian Sutton, thank you so much for all of your expertise on this. Let's go ahead and bring in Karen Sandone now. Her husband, Anthony, was diagnosed with early onset Alzheimer's 3 years ago. He was just 55 years old. Karen, thank you so much for being here and for sharing this story. I know how important it is to you and your family. And I wonder, when you were all told about Anthony's diagnosis back in 2023, what were the signs? What made him seek out tests and evaluations? Again, he was just 55 years old.
1: He was. So thank you so much for allowing me to share our story, Gio. Back in 2023, he was very healthy and very fit. He was an athlete his entire life. And so we just did not think of Alzheimer's. We were very unaware of the disease. So we started ruling other things out. And it really took 2 years to finally get a diagnosis through a PET scan.
6: Wow, 2 years to finally get that diagnosis. And I'm sure that's part of what makes it difficult for so many people in this country, because you don't really expect that at that age. He was so young when that happened. So how did things change for you and your family as his Alzheimer's progressed?
1: It changes so much because, unlike later life dementia, when you're diagnosed between the ages of 40 and 65, which I do know some caregivers who have loved ones who are in their 40s, it's right in the middle of your life. Your kids are young. Your grandbabies might be young. You might have kids in college. And so life, like you know it, is really disappearing. My husband had to stop working in May of 2023. We became a single income family. I had to shift things around to figure out how to pay for care. He's now 24/7 needing care. So it definitely hits a little bit differently when you have younger onset Alzheimer's.
6: I can imagine how difficult this must be. And as a caregiver, what's something that you know that would have helped you 3 years ago?
1: Well, first, actually, I did reach out to the Alzheimer's Association. I really was lost. I had no idea what to do or where to go. And they assisted me and guided me. And now I'm actually a board member of their Southeastern PA chapter. And I'm also a congressional advocate. So advocacy work has really helped me cope, learning as much as possible. I've also co-founded an organization called Surviving the Now for caregivers. We actually start our second season on Wednesday evening, and we are helping caregivers across the country. There are 13 million unpaid caregivers for Alzheimer's.
6: Wow.
1: And so we are really trying to concentrate on those who are loved ones for younger onset.
6: Karen, one of the things we've been doing here is showing all of those beautiful pictures on vacations. You want to share all of those moments from when you travel with Anthony. So why is maintaining that

0: to focus on their own health. I have a private health coach called Manny that I use because there's not a lot of time for us. So every moment counts. And I'm watching my husband. Hopefully he knows who I am every day for the rest of, you know, this year. But I'm watching him miss moments, and I don't want to just allow that to happen.
1: Oh, Karen, it is so important and incredible that you speak about this and you let people know and talk about it and feel like they can talk about it. Thank you so much for joining us here on Searched.
0: Thank you so much. I appreciate your time.
1: Thank you, Karen. All right, still ahead here. It might be at the top of your feed, but what's the vibe? We've got your top pop culture and entertainment searches with Roxy Diaz, including a new client for celebrity stylist La Roche. The vibe check is next.
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7: He's one of country music's biggest stars. 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And now, Luke Bryan takes over morning TV. 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
1: All right, it's time now for our vibe check, a look at what's buzzing in entertainment and pop culture. 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Hey, Rox.
9: Hey, Gio. What's going on? Listen, vibe check today, crazy. Rebel Wilson's legal battle over her directorial debut is back in a Sydney courtroom. The actor appeared in a new South Wales Supreme Court as producers accused her of sabotaging The Deb, the 2024 musical comedy. She directed. ABC News reports production company AI Film alleges Wilson undermined and blocked the film's release and made misleading and defamatory statements about the film's co-producers. Now, they're seeking damages and apology and corrected advertising. Wilson is fighting back with a cross-claim alleging the producers engaged in illicit behaviors, including embezzling nearly $1 million Australian from the production, allegations they deny. Now, the film finally hit theaters in April, but the courtroom sequel continued. George Lucas just opened his biggest production yet, the Lucasfilm of Narrative Art in LA's Exposition Park, 17 years in the making, celebrated Saturday night with a guest list straight out of a galaxy far, far away. The collection spans from Norman Rockwell to Frida Kahlo to comic legend Jack Kirby with a little Star Wars memorabilia. And Lucas made his philosophy clear. Art is in the eye of the beholder. If it's emotional to you, then it's art. It opens to the public tomorrow. The Force is officially in South LA. I can't wait to go see it. Zach Cregger just delivered a zombie-sized hit. Resident Evil opened at $60 million in North America, the best debut in franchise history, and more than most of the previous films made their entire domestic runs. Austin Abrams stars as medical courier whose last job of the night drops him into Raccoon City, and critics are loving it at 95% on Rotten Tomatoes. The director of Weapons just proved he could scare up box office twice. I love that. Now, the image architect just signed the ultimate client. La Roche reposted a photo of Kim Kardashian at the Lucas Museum Gala with a two-word caption, new client. Kim went full archive wearing a Tom Ford era Yves Saint Laurent gown from fall of 2004 with gold heels. Now, she joins a roster that includes Zendaya, Celine Dion, Tom Holland, Megan Thee Stallion, and Hamilton himself. Now, Roche called it last year, telling ET that the Kardashians really understood pop culture. We are all waiting to buy something from them. Now, he's the man that was supposed to retire in 2023, but he's officially running the red carpets again. And Gio, I mean, I know I see you fit in the gym all the time working out, so I'm just wondering, is he going to be styling you for this award season?
1: Oh, come on now. I could only be so lucky, right? Hey, I love this.

0: New tight shot where we can really see your beautiful face.
1: We're going to fix this and I'm going to go back to LA so we could be just a little close with me. This is given. Jonathan wants to be right here.
0: Well, I love it. I love it. Rox, thank you so much. Appreciate it. All right. I'm Gio Benitez. This is Searched on ABC News Live, where your questions meet some real answers. We're going to leave you with what's trending right now over on abcnews.com. You can scan that QR code right there on the screen to catch up. And I'll see you back here tomorrow. Bye.

0: Tonight, President Trump on the world stage amid escalating attacks in the Middle East and rising gas prices in the U.S., plus growing outrage over an ICE-related shooting and tracking a potential nor'easter. World News Tonight with David Muir is the number one newscast in America.
1: You shouldn't be trying to steal my house.
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21: I'm Stephanie Ramos in New York, and right now on ABC News Live reports major air travel trouble. Hundreds of flights canceled nationwide after equipment outages caused major disruptions in New Jersey and Philadelphia. Plus, growing outrage after an ICE officer shoots and injures a delivery driver in Austin. Then, details about a Google AI breach as the tech giant says its Gemini model broke into computer systems of three companies. Also ahead, how GLP-1 drug makers are responding as new lawsuits allege its products can cause vision loss. And a Monday night football preview as the New York Giants face off against the Los Angeles Rams. Your ABC News Live Top 5 starts now.
22: From ABC News, I'm Michelle Franzen. Delays and cancellations stacking up due to ongoing issues with the Regional Air Traffic Control Center. The bulk of cancellations at Newark Liberty and Philadelphia International following ground stops there. And the incident caused the FAA to close airspace in parts of the Northeast for a brief time to make emergency repairs after a construction crew.
21: The FAA administrator said the issue started when a circuit blew at a Philadelphia air traffic control facility.
23: When it went to flip into the backup, we discovered that the backup fiber had a break, and that fiber break is probably 13 hours to repair.
21: The FAA temporarily shut down the airspace to make that repair, but the fix didn't work, and the issues continue. Clara McMichael, ABC News.
22: President Trump will deliver a speech at tomorrow's United Nations General Assembly in New York City. He's meeting today with New York's mayor. The widening Middle East conflict will likely be at the top of the agenda for world leaders. President Trump signaling he would be willing to meet with Iran's president in New York City. ABC's Shannon Kingston has more.
24: The big question is, will Iran say yes? We know behind the scenes, U.S. officials, they've floated multiple options for meetings. So what they want to do is at least create the environment where we can get officials together, talk about solutions for energy exports, talk about finding maybe some pathway to peace here.
22: In Texas, protests broke out after Wilbur Rafael Garces Perez, a DoorDash driver, is in federal custody after being shot by ICE personnel in Austin. ABC's Melissa Adon has details.
21: Homeland Security says that Garces Perez was shot in the torso and right now is in stable condition. They say that he's being held by federal authorities while he's awaiting deportation. However, his attorney is calling for more transparency. She's saying she's concerned about his medical status, also his ability to communicate with legal counsel.
22: On Wall Street, stocks ended higher today. 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
3: The Federal Reserve Board raised interest rates last week for the first time in 3 years. That's impacting the slumping housing market, with mortgage rates also on the rise.
15: The average rate for a 30-year fixed-rate mortgage now stands just below 7%. A decade ago, Bankrate says the same mortgage would have averaged only 3.5%, meaning the same $425,000 home could cost you $500 or more a month today versus the cost in 2016. Because the market is shifting, buyers do have more of an upper hand. According to Redfin, 45% of sellers say they're willing to offer concessions to make a sale. That's the highest number in 6 years. Sherry Preston, ABC News.
3: Princess Diana's younger brother, Charles Spencer, speaking out about details of his new book that's due out tomorrow. ABC's Maggie Rooley sat down with the Earl.
16: Earl Spencer, the younger brother of the late Princess Diana, opening up to us at his family home of Althorp about his poignant memoir, Swan Song, Diana, My Sister.
25: One of the things with being a little brother is you think, oh, she's going to be okay. And then realizing that she really wasn't. Now I realize, you know, she was stuck in a gilded cage and she wanted the world to know it wasn't okay in there. And I didn't fully understand, actually, how very difficult things were for her at times.
16: Spencer telling us he wanted to write this book ahead of the 30th anniversary of Diana's death.
3: I'm Michelle Franzen, ABC News.
26: Between the Houthis, backed by Iran, and the Yemeni government, backed by Saudi Arabia, a key US ally, escalating in a serious way. Over the weekend, we saw at least one missile strike in or near Riyadh, its main airport, the Saudi capital. And all the while, we've got President Trump addressing the United Nations General Assembly tomorrow. But also the Iranian president is also addressing the UN General Assembly using that platform. And at the moment, the rhetoric, both from President Trump warning that he might escalate attacks against the Iranians once again, but also from the Iranian side, the Iranian Revolutionary Guard, again saying that if that were to happen, they would strike back in a serious way against US bases in the region. Stephanie?
21: Tom, thank you so much. Now to number four. Multiple news outlets banned from the White House are now suing the Trump administration. CNN, MS Now, and Politico are seeking a temporary restraining order demanding the White House restores their reporters' credentials. Here's ABC's White House correspondent Karen Travers.
27: Stephanie, D.C. District Judge Timothy Kelly has set a hearing for Wednesday afternoon in this case of CNN, Politico, and MS Now trying to restore their access here at the White House. They filed a joint lawsuit earlier today, and they say in this lawsuit that this ban on them being here at the White House, quote, could not be a more direct assault on the First Amendment, nor a more blatant violation of our most fundamental constitutional principles. The president responded to this lawsuit and the judge getting this case by noting that Judge Kelly was the same judge that heard a case from then CNN correspondent Jim Acosta in the president's first term. Acosta had his badge taken away by the White House, and eventually it was restored. The president seemed to acknowledge that this might not go his way and indicated that he would appeal this. The president also said what he called fake news people and publications that only write negatively should not have access to what he calls the most important office in the world. Stephanie.
21: Karen Travers reporting from the White House. Thank you. And rounding out our top five, police say the death of Presley Gerber is now being investigated as an overdose. The 27-year-old
1: son of supermodel Cindy Crawford and Randy Gerber checked into a rehab center the day before he was found dead. Investigators say there were no signs of foul play, and according to the medical examiner, an autopsy was completed this morning, but the exact cause of death is pending toxicology results. Gerber had been open about his decades-long battle with addiction. In tonight's deep dive, concerns over yet another AI model going rogue. Google now says its Gemini AI hacked into three unnamed companies back in May. The tech giant says the model found or guessed login credentials, thinking that hacking the companies was part of a test. Google's vice president of security engineering saying in part, quote, "These events highlight the importance of training powerful AI models to act responsibly." Joining me now for more on this is Daniel Cocatello, a former OpenAI researcher who is now executive director of the AI Futures Project, a research group forecasting the future of the technology. Daniel, thank you so much for joining us here on ABC News Live. Now, when you left OpenAI in 2024, you called for more transparency of top AI companies. Now you have top AI executives sharing concerning behavior from their own models, and some even calling on the industry to pump the brakes. Is this what you envisioned?
4: Well, I envision something much stronger than this. I think right now the companies are talking about these incidents that have happened only due to lots of public pressure that's been put on them and due to some of these incidents being discovered despite the fact that the companies weren't going to talk about it. For example, of the OpenAI rogue swarm incidents that we know of, at least two of them OpenAI knew about and then did not disclose. And then independent researchers discovered the evidence of the activity on the internet and started talking about it. And then OpenAI disclosed. And then for the Hugging Face swarm, which was the most serious rogue AI incident that we know about, Hugging Face went to the law, went to the authorities because they were under attack. And so I think that sort of forced OpenAI's hand. Basically, I think that the companies are disclosing some things, but they're definitely not disclosing nearly as much as they could. And there needs to be some sort of law requiring them to do so.
1: And what strikes you the most about this Google Gemini hack?
4: I don't think this one's particularly interesting compared to the other ones. I think that they're all kind of forming a pattern, but this one wasn't that different from the others. I think it was kind of a weaker version of some of the things that already happened.
1: I see. And President Trump has repeatedly dismissed AI warnings, saying the U.S. must push full steam ahead and beat China. The technology is expected to be a major topic of discussion when he meets with President Xi Jinping in Washington this week. So does China see the AI race in the same way?
4: Well, I'm not a China expert. My guess is that they don't see it in the same way as us right now, but that there's a sort of self-fulfilling prophecy happening where the AI companies and NVIDIA and their lobbyists and so forth are trying to will this race into existence. They're trying to convince everybody that that if we don't do it, then the other side definitely will, because that's what supports their profits and their power.
1: I see. And do the heads of OpenAI and Anthropic have any conflicts of interest in asking for government regulation? I mean, could government regulation end up actually protecting their businesses?
4: It depends on the type of regulation. And this is one of those things that I think is important to mention. The type of regulation that needs to happen is preventing these companies from doing recursive self-improvement. So right now, it's the plan of Anthropic and OpenAI to make AIs that can automate the AI research process itself, and then to put hundreds of thousands of those AIs in charge of autonomously self-improving towards superintelligence, which is AI that's better than the best humans at everything. This plan is incredibly dangerous. The AI companies already can't control their AIs. They already have trouble shaping the personality traits of their AIs into the desired shape. If they put those AIs in charge of the company, things are going to go horribly wrong. But that's the sort of thing that needs to happen, is they need to be stopped from doing this. But what instead they're advocating for is something much milder and weaker, something like, you know, third-party evaluations and safety standards and things like that. And I'm quite concerned that the sort of weak sauce, you know, reforms that these companies are going to give as concessions or advocate for as concessions are not going to solve the core problem.
21: What you're saying there is very dark and is very concerning. Your research group has released a forecast for AI in 2027. So what should people expect?
4: So you might be referring to AI 2027, which is a scenario forecast that we wrote almost 2 years ago now. I highly encourage people to read it. It's a it's just one way the future could go, but it is a still very plausible way, unfortunately. The AI companies say that they're going to achieve recursive self-improvement and have armies of AIs getting smarter and smarter autonomously, ultimately super intelligent AIs. And this is a scenario depicting what it might look like to live through that plan coming to fruition. And the scenario depicts some of the problems with that plan and the ways it can go wrong.
21: So with all this forecasting, is there anything that people can do right now to protect themselves, to protect their systems against these AI agents acting badly?
4: Well, we have to distinguish a couple different things here. So the truly existential threats from superintelligence come from what the AI companies are doing, or what they're planning to do, rather. And in the meantime, like right now, there's some risk that a particular rogue AI might hack you, for example, or that some cyber criminal might misuse AI to hack you, might use some of their AIs to try to steal your information or something. But that's a sort of separate thing from the long-term extinction threat that would come from having recursive self-improvement and superintelligence. It's not possible for any individual to do anything to protect themselves from the superintelligences in the future. That would be like, it'd be like building a bunker to protect against a planet-ending asteroid. Like, it's just going to be too big, and there's nothing that you can do to protect yourself. But for the stuff that's happening right now, the cyber criminals and so forth, yeah, sure, you can improve your security and thereby protect your secrets and your information from cyber criminals.
21: Really helpful information. Daniel, thank you very much for your time and insights and breaking all of this down for us. Really appreciate it.
4: Thank you.
21: And coming up here on ABC News Live, the new concerns over GLP-1 weight loss drugs. The lawsuits claiming the medications can cause vision loss. Also ahead, the countdown to Monday Night Football. We will speak with ESPN as the Giants prepare to take on the Rams in LA. This is what you need to know.
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21: Welcome back. Communities in West Virginia and New Mexico are on alert for potential flash flooding, and rain in the Southwest is leading to a multi-day threat. On top of that, extreme heat is lingering for millions. Meteorologist Mara Theodore is tracking it all. tracking a lot, you know, the rain that's been impacting the Southwest, but also the heat in the South. We saw the Tennessee Titans take on the Philadelphia Eagles yesterday, and things got really hot on the field. The good news is we're going to see temperatures dropping in parts of the South, including Nashville, by Wednesday, 84 degrees, so that's a lot better. Evansville into the mid to upper 70s. Still pretty hot, though, in places like Dallas. And then, of course, we're dealing with the flooding. As I stated earlier, we have flood watches through Wednesday from Pittsburgh through West Virginia. You have to be really careful traversing those roads. One area in particular that has been inundated with rain over and over again for days and weeks on end. We've been seeing lots of rain pumping through the Southwest. Unfortunately, places like New Mexico Tuesday into Wednesday are at a level 3 out of 4 when it comes to that threat for flash flooding, including Ruidoso. And then notice what happens by Wednesday. We see this expand farther northward, as far north as Yates, more rain. And we're talking the chance for significant flooding. Totals could range anywhere from 1 to 3+ inches of rain. That's a look at the forecast. Back to you. Thanks so much, Samara. It's time now for tonight's social story, and that's where we post three stories on our social media, and you decide what we take a closer look at. Today's choices: vision loss tied to GLP-1s, Princess Diana's brother speaking out about his new book, and Ed Sheeran returning to the stage. With 59% of the vote, you chose GLP-1s ties to vision loss. Dozens of new lawsuits claim popular weight loss medications like Ozempic, Wegovy, and Zepbound may lead to a rare type of vision loss. ABC's Elizabeth Schulze has the latest, including how pharmaceutical companies are responding.
0: There are now dozens of lawsuits filed in the U.S. against the makers of Ozempic, Wegovy, and Zepbound, claiming that these GLP-1 drugs led to a rare type of vision loss. In one complaint, a 53-year-old Pennsylvania woman says she was prescribed Ozempic to help treat her type 2 diabetes. She alleges that within 6 months, she developed vision loss in her right eye and, as a result, struggles to perform daily tasks like driving and reading. Novo Nordisk, which is the maker of Ozempic and Wegovy, said that they take all reports of adverse events very seriously and pushed back on the claims, saying the personal injury lawsuits filed in the U.S. are without merit. Eli Lilly, which makes Zepbound, said patient safety is the top priority and it actively monitors, evaluates, and reports safety information. Now, the medical evidence on this is mixed. One recent analysis found there may be a small increased risk for people with type 2 diabetes to develop a vision problem if they're taking GLP-1s, but it didn't prove cause and effect. And doctors ultimately say more research here is needed. There can be much bigger risks, including vision loss or other health problems, if diabetes and obesity go untreated. Anyone experiencing a potential side effect of these drugs should, of course, talk to their doctor. Back to you.
21: All right. Good advice. Thanks so much, Elizabeth. And go ahead and take a moment to scan the QR code on your screen. Each day, we post the social story on the ABC News Live Instagram page, so your vote could help pick what we cover tomorrow. And coming up here on ABC News Live, emotional testimony as a former American Idol contestant stands trial accused of murdering his wife. Burden of Proof breaks down what happened in court today. But first, the Chicago Bears' high-flying offense comes crashing back down to earth, and their star quarterback leaves the game with an injury. What it could mean for the rest of their season, up next.
1: Tonight, President Trump on the world stage amid escalating attacks in the Middle East and rising gas prices in the U.S., plus growing outrage over an ICE-related shooting and tracking a potential nor'easter. World News Tonight with David Muir is the number one newscast in America.
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21: Welcome back. In week two action in the NFL, the Chicago Bears' high-flying offense comes crashing back down to earth, and their quarterback goes down with an injury. And tonight, the New York Giants head to L.A. to take on the Rams in Monday Night Football. Joining me now is ESPN National NFL Insider Dan Graziano. Thank you so much, Dan, for joining us on ABC News Live. So, Dan, we spoke last week about the Bears' offense making a really strong debut, but yesterday they were completely shut down by the Vikings, and now quarterback Caleb Williams is day-to-day with a hamstring injury. So what could that mean for the rest of their season?
17: Well, the Bears have high hopes for this season, and their coach has articulated a desire to have the highest scoring offense in NFL history. After they scored 59 points in week one, that felt attainable, but now they only score three on Sunday. So still averaging 31, but that won't get it done. And if Caleb Williams has to miss significant time, it would hamper their expectations in terms of what they can accomplish as an offense, because a lot of it's tied to his exceptional high-end ability as a quarterback. Tyson Bagent is the name of their backup quarterback. He's been there. This is his fourth season there. He knows the program. He knows the offense. Given all the talent they have around him, they can probably keep things afloat until Caleb Williams comes back, but it would be a very different-looking Bears offense without him.
21: Right. Hopefully he can recover soon. Now, the Giants, they take on the Rams tonight in Monday Night Football. Will L.A. bounce back from their tough start in Australia, or will New York's Big Blue open the season with two wins in a row? Big questions here.
17: Yes, that's going to depend in large part on how the Rams play up front versus how the Cowboys played the Giants last week. The Cowboys were beaten up physically by the Giants, who really want to have a big, physical, powerful run game as the foundation of their offense. They were able to move the Cowboys' defensive front off of the line of scrimmage and pave the way for the running backs and for quarterback Jackson Dart to do what he wanted. The Rams should be able to put up more resistance with their front, especially considering the great Aaron Donald returning to action tonight. He has been retired for the last 2 years, but came back to play for the Rams this year. So his return highly anticipated. Problem the Rams have is up front. Their big offseason acquisition was Myles Garrett. The edge rusher used to be in Cleveland. He is on injured reserve and will miss at least the next four games. So a little bit tougher test for the Rams up front against the Giants and how physical they want to be.
21: All right. We'll see who wins tonight. Thank you so much, Dan. ESPN's Dan Graziano. Thank you. Yeah. And Monday Night Football kicks off tonight at 8 Eastern on ABC and across ESPN. The news never stops. You can find us anywhere you stream live news. And if you're on the go, we are also on the ABC News app and abcnews.com as well. I'm Stephanie Ramos. Thank you so much for streaming with us. And before you go, do you remember the 21st of September? Well, we're leaving you with a little Earth, Wind, and Fire on this September 1st. Burden of Proof is next. Stay with us.

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2: Tonight, President Trump on the world stage amid escalating attacks in the Middle East and rising gas prices in the U.S., plus growing outrage over an ICE-related shooting and tracking a potential nor'easter. 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
3: Traveling with the president in Beijing for his historic summit with Chinese President Xi, I'm Mary Bruce. 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
4: I'm Byron Pitts, and this is Burden of Proof, where we cover high-profile cases. Investigators testify in the murder trial of a former American Idol contestant. Plus, Lindsey Clancy's attorney filed a new motion regarding the holdout juror. I'm joined by two wonderful lawyers. To my right, criminal defense attorney Brian Buckmeyer. Hi, Brian.
5: Hi, Brian. Always a pleasure to be here.
4: Always a pleasure to have you. And to my left, trial attorney Terry Austin. Hi, Terry.
6: Hey, good to see you. Glad to be here.
4: Our first time meeting. It's an honor to meet you.
6: It's an honor to meet you.
4: Thank you, madam. Before we get into all the legalities, the defense attorney spent quite a bit of time cross-examining a state investigator in the murder trial of a former American Idol contestant. At one point today, Caleb Flynn got emotional as graphic images were shown of his late wife's body. Prosecutors are accusing Flynn of killing his wife and staging it to look like
7: ABC News, I'm Michelle Franzen. President Trump in New York City ahead of his speech tomorrow at the UN General Assembly. He met with New York City's Mayor Zoran Mamdani. The mayor says their meeting focused on ways to lower costs from housing and fuel to consumer goods.
8: Each time the president and I speak, it is about the same topics. How to improve the lives of New Yorkers and how to use the power of government to take on the cost of living crisis, to grow our economy, and to build a better, stronger New York.
7: The war with Iran weighing on oil prices and pushing diesel prices to record highs, and gas prices are also topping $5 a gallon in many states. Hundreds of cancellations at airports nationwide after equipment outages forced ground stops at two major hubs, Newark Liberty International and Philadelphia International. The FAA says crews discover the backup system was also cut by a construction crew working on a project. Officials say it could take hours more to fix. This is ABC News.
9: Opened forcefully, and that the damage that he did find near the lock area of that door, he believed had been caused while the door was open. Another point the defense was hammering home there in front of the jury, Byron, was that none of those investigators picked up any odors of cleaning products. Of course, trying to imply there that there was no suggestion of a cover-up there. Now, that testimony, Byron, by the investigator there, Detective Agent Hammond, went on for quite some time there in the courtroom. But the prosecution argued that investigators did everything they were supposed to do, and they spent all of those hours collecting that evidence, and that they simply could not find what Caleb Flynn was telling them happened, which was that someone broke in to that garage and killed his wife.
4: And Alex, a final question, if I may. Flynn got emotional, I understand, when photos of his wife's body were shown during the coroner's testimony. What did he say about her injuries?
9: Yeah, the coroner really shed some light on how Ashley Flynn's remains were found. He said on the witness stand that he believed that Ashley Flynn was either sleeping or lying down with her head on her elbow, because the evidence from the bullet wounds, the entry and exit wounds, indicate that the bullets went through her head and also through her elbow. Just some graphic testimony there for the jury. And of course, graphic images played in the courtroom too. And as you mentioned, Byron, we saw Caleb Flynn crying in the courtroom, appearing emotional as those images were being shown. Also, the coroner testified that he believed Ashley Flynn was shot at close range inside that bedroom where she was where her remains were found, Byron.
4: Alex Perez, thank you so much, Alex. We appreciate it. So what strategies could both sides use? Let's find out in Lawyer Up. Let's bring back in Brian and Terry. Brian will be giving the perspective of the defense, and Terry will handle the prosecution. So, Terry, I'd like to start with you. The prosecution's focus in the investigation today, how do they do with setting the foundation for their case?
6: Well, the prosecution basically put on law enforcement. We had about a dozen witnesses so far. Mm-hmm. And what they're trying to establish is, look, you're saying that this was an intruder. We believe it was you. There's nothing in the scene to say that it was an intruder. There's no other DNA evidence. There's no real evidence of a break-in. This looks like it was all staged. So the prosecution is really trying to lay out that foundation that this was something that he himself made up, not that anybody else came into that house.
4: So it sounds like in part what you're saying is the prosecution decided the facts are on our side, so we're going to give you the facts.
6: That's right. They have digital evidence. They have all kinds of evidence. Just basically the fact that he said, this is one thing that stood out to me when I watched all the witnesses. He said she was shot twice in the head. How do you know? The law enforcement people said when they came in, there was just blood all over her head. I mean, there are just certain things that he's saying that just doesn't make sense. And they're pointing that out.
4: All right, Brian, Mr. Defense Man, that same agent testified that he didn't interview Flynn at the scene. Why would the defense point that out?
10: For the defense, this is all about a poor investigation. And when it comes to a poor investigation, if you don't like the end result, you say the reason why we got to a poor result is because you did improper math. If you had, for example, spoken to Caleb Flynn and gotten information from him, you would have been more illuminated as to what the facts of the case are. Or, in the alternative, if you, investigator, are trying to prove that Caleb Flynn is lying, maybe talk to him first, see what he says, contrast to that of your investigation, and then you could show he's lying. But if you're just taking his word through a second party and then trying to disprove him, how do you know if your results are actually accurate then?
4: Now, both of you are the legal experts. I'm just a layman. But what's that saying that when you have the facts on your side, argue the facts. If you don't have the facts, argue the law. If you don't have the law, bang on the table.
10: Yep, as loud as you can. And so here it's like, okay, I don't necessarily have the facts from a conclusionary standpoint, so I'm going to argue that the information that I go in. This is how I often argue it in court. I say, we've all put in an alarm clock, right? And I'm assuming that we've all made the mistake of, I tried to put it in for 7 a.m., but you know, I made a mistake and came for 7 p.m. Is the alarm clock wrong, or is the information that I put into the alarm clock wrong, and therefore the outcome is wrong? You say the same thing about the investigation. The information you put into it is wrong, therefore the outcome is wrong, even if the mechanisms are working properly.
4: I think about that old saying from my neighborhood, you can believe me or your lying eyes, right? The facts seem to suggest this, and you're suggesting, no, it's not what you see.
6: Yeah. One of the biggest problems in the case, though, and you heard it during the opening statements, there was nothing to say. All they had to say basically was, look, make sure that the prosecution proves this case beyond a reasonable doubt. You didn't really hear anything else beyond that. And the facts do support the prosecution. They say, for instance, on the Apple Watch, he's moving when he said he was asleep before all of this happened. Well, if he was asleep, the Apple Watch would not have said that. The dogs, they're two big, huge dogs. When the police came, they saw the dogs. There was no barking when this all occurred to wake him up, if that had really been the situation of an intruder coming in. So the facts really do here support the prosecution.
4: And Jared, to the point about facts, no murder weapon's been found. So how much of a challenge will that be for the prosecution?
6: Well, usually not having a murder weapon is a problem, but I don't think so here. First of all, it was a 9mm. There was a gun in his vehicle. 9mm. He's claiming someone came into the garage, took the gun out, came in, shot her twice in the head, left. Meanwhile, he didn't wake up. And the gun is gone. Where's the gun? They searched. They had a drone. They had a dog. Everyone looked everywhere. No one found anything. And they really did search high and low. They even took out the ceiling and looked up into the attic to see if they could find anything. And so to me, that means that he did a really good job of hiding the gun. So it's a problem that it's not there, but the ballistics do match up to his gun.
10: See, but Byron, the defense takes that and puts it the other way around, right? Uh-huh. So you got to think to yourself, is Caleb Flynn, a pastor and American Idol contestant, so smart that he can hide a gun from all of these people in law enforcement? Or did the person who came into the house, broke into the house and shot and killed his wife, take the gun with them? Which makes more sense? What is reasonable? And what gives you doubt that he committed this murder? And that's how the defense takes that and flips it on his head.
4: Does that dog hunt, you think, that kind?
6: Yeah, I think it's a good argument, because where did he go? How far could he have gotten away in that short amount of time? But he'd been planning this, in my opinion, and that's what I would argue. I'd say that he planned it long before, and he figured out what he was going to do with that gun. Maybe he had somebody come, and he gave the gun to them, and then they took off. There are other things that he could have done to, you know, get the gun out of the way.
4: The gun, questions about the gun. Brian, talk to me about this garage door, right? The prosecution, their case seems to be that there were no indications of a break-in through the garage door. How does that work for the defense?
10: So prosecutors often prosecute, but sometimes when they see the defense's arguments, they anticipate them and they play a little defense. And that's what's happening here. Don't forget, the defense's job is not to prove anything, but to raise reasonable doubt. And one doubt they're raising is that someone else committed the crime. And so the prosecution has taken upon themselves, and I think it's smart to do so, to say, oh, this is your alternative theory as to what happened? Let me disprove it. Let me show you this door. Let me show you there's no forced entry. Of course, the defense is going to say, well, you can't prove that the lock wasn't picked. Like, oh, well, we can prove that it was altered when the door was open. What fool breaks into a house and tries to break a door open when it's already open? That doesn't make sense. That's not reasonable. And the prosecution is thinking, doing an anticipatory action of saying, I know where he's going to argue. I'm going to argue it's not possible. And now you're left with no reasonable doubt except for he murdered his wife.
6: I was going to say, I think the door issue is not going to help either side. I think the jury is going to say, it was really a break-in, or maybe it wasn't. It's one way or the other, but I don't think they have anything definitive at this point.
4: One of the things I always find fascinating in covering trials is that you hear the prosecution talk like, okay, I believe that. And then the defense talks like, okay, I believe that. From your perspective, where is the prosecution's case vulnerable or most vulnerable, you think?
6: Well, I think that it's most vulnerable that they don't have that gun and that there is no real evidence that he did it. But I'll tell you also, the strongest part of this case is the motive and those text messages that he sent to the woman he was having an affair with. He literally said, I want her dead. And if I could do it and get away with it, I would. And that's how the prosecution opened the case. And it was really, I think, strategy-wise, a good idea, because the jury right away thinks, okay, this is a very bad guy. Now, you know you don't need motive, but when you have it, that's the story.
4: One sentence defense of that.
10: Not us. Not you and I.
4: Okay.
10: But a lot of guys are angry with their wives and say a lot of horrible things, but a lot of them don't commit murder. Just being frustrated and saying horrible things about your wife doesn't make you murder. Not us.
4: Okay.
10: Other husbands.
4: All right. Okay. Thank you both. Stick around. We have more to discuss a little later. Next, Lindsey Clancy's attorney filed two new motions today, how he's asking a judge to handle the holdout juror.
11: You're aware of a tape?
12: Yes.
13: We're gonna be just like Scream. Kill them one by one.
14: I thought I had seen everything until I encountered this story.
11: I'm never gonna forget it.
13: Just killed Cassie.
14: This is a real shocking video. I've just never seen anything like this.
11: Why did you make that video?
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32: How much say did the women have?
33: 1%?
0: It was horrific.
1: There's a certain level of evil there.
2: We want to see drama.
3: Not a single person was an ugly duckling that they dubbed us to be.
5: I bought the dream they sold me.
6: Seven is a magic number.
7: Oh. It is?
6: Yeah, it's a magic number. Janine, Jacob, Mr. J, Barbara, Melissa, Gregory, plus Ava.
7: Let's go.
6: That gives you seven.
7: Seven.
6: It's a magic number. That's science.
7: Yeah.
6: 7 days in a week.
7: Okay.
8: But we only teach five.
6: Seven mice in a cafeteria.
7: What?
9: Good news, only three are alive.
6: Added. Seven is a magic number.
12: Take the class, everybody.
6: A, B, C.
28: Yeah.
4: Welcome back. Lindsay Clancy's attorney is asking the judge overseeing her murder trial to question the holdout juror, and he's moving to dismiss the case. Lawyer Kevin Reddington has accused the juror of not following the judge's instructions on reasonable doubt. But in a statement last week, the juror insisted he did. Earlier this month, the judge declared a mistrial after a jury could not decide if Clancy should be held criminally responsible for killing her three children. Attorneys are expected back in court next week, and prosecutors could announce whether they plan to retry the case. Let's bring back in Brian and Terry. Brian, first question to you. Let's start with the motion to dismiss. What's your reaction to it?
10: It's a lot of the same arguments that he's made before that he's merely putting on paper. And I believe he is bolstering some of his arguments based on some of the interviews that he's seen. Of course, we've seen, from my understanding, representative from the one holdout juror speaking on behalf of him, explaining that he did, in fact, follow the jury instructions. Every time he tried to give an explanation for what he's talking about, he seemed to get shot down or shouted down. Very different than what we've heard from other jurors. And so what I see here as I read this, Reddington is saying, Judge, I asked you to do an inquiry. I asked you to speak to this juror one-on-one. You did not do that. Because you didn't do that, now we're hearing all of this stuff afterwards. We could have avoided it, and it should have been a mistrial. It should be a mistrial now. No trial. Dismiss the charges. That's what he's asking for.
4: How do you see it?
31: I think it's too late for all of that. I mean, I understand Reddington's argument, and he did make it before, during, and after trial. I mean, he just continues to make, Brian's right, the exact same argument. He wanted this juror off, and he wanted that juror replaced. The problem with that argument is, you don't know if he had replaced the juror, what that juror would have done or said. And the reasonable doubt, listen, that's a subjective standard. And so the juror is saying, I basically believed what the prosecution was saying. And I think that she was guilty. I didn't have any doubt in that matter. And I will follow the law. And the judge did ask each and every juror. The judge asked this juror. And I do think Reddington is a zealous lawyer, and I love that he's doing that for his client. But these arguments aren't really going to prevail at the end of the day.
4: I want you both to weigh on this notion. I mean, as a journalist, I've covered a fair number of trials. I've never seen this level of attention given to a juror. Explain that to me. What's that about?
10: So I think it's the nature of where we're at, in the sense of it's a number of things working together. One, true crime is massive. I mean, there's a reason why we're sitting here talking about cases every day on TV on Burden of Proof. Two, our access to trials are bar none. It's been bigger than it was last year, bigger than it was the year before that, bigger than it was 10 years, all that. And then now there's almost a celebrity status of being a juror of, like, once the jury renders its verdict, we're going to hear from a juror. We've heard from half the jurors. This is the highest amount of jurors I've ever seen given this level of interview. And when you talk this much, it provides defense attorneys and others to say, hey, I want to make an argument based on what he said in this interview. I want to make an argument based on what he said in that interview. And now it's opened the Pandora's box in a way that I don't think we've ever seen before.
31: We definitely haven't seen this before. And one of the problems with what Reddington is trying to do is to look into this juror's history, to get his phone records. And if we begin doing that, not only is it a problem that the jury is talking about how they did the deliberations, now we're talking about the privacy of these individual jurors and the effect that's going to have on jury pools out there. Nobody's going to want to sit on a jury if, in fact, you can take my phone and look at everything that I was texting. So I think it's a problem.
10: I agree with that. I don't like the idea of taking jurors' phones and looking into them. But also, why are jurors looking through their phones during deliberations? Like, that's not a thing that should be done. That's not a thing that's done in most jurisdictions. especially in a case like this. Like, I don't want you, I mean, I want everyone watching Burden of Proof, but if you're 12 people deliberating, I don't want you popping it on social media. I don't want you, like, asking, talking to friends. You're deliberating.
4: Do they normally or on occasion take away outside phones and that kind of
10: thing? Especially during deliberation. Yeah. Not, like, during the day. Right. Like, if you're watching testimony, if you're whatever you have in your pocket, don't pull it out while you're listening to someone. Mm-hmm. You go for lunch, you're not deliberating, go on your phone or whatever. But during deliberation, you should not have your phone with you.
4: And last question about this. So where does this end? Is this particular case an outlier in that after this trial, we'll go back to kind of jurors make the decision and the world moves on? Or do you think we're going to now see this more often?
31: Well, I hope we don't see it more often. I hope that when jurors come to a decision, that's it. Whether it's a mistrial, whether it's a verdict, an acquittal, I hope that we can just accept what a juror says and what that whole jury comes to a conclusion on. Because if we keep going back and try to question what they're doing, it's really going to break down the jury system, in my opinion.
10: We're going to see more of it. I 100% think we'll see more of it.
4: All right. Thank you both. Please stick around. The man convicted of killing two teen girls wants a new trial. What his attorney says went wrong during the investigation.
0: I met Joel. He was tall, handsome, magnetic. I knew I met the man I'm gonna marry. My mom said, Jesus Christ, Caroline, it better not be a cop.
1: He was the family man, devoted father.
2: He was super cop.
0: And then one day, I got a text. I had no idea the lie that he was living.
7: She knew something wasn't right.
0: He had a severe sex addiction.
11: He was clocking in and then going to have sex with people.
7: In his cop car while on duty.
13: Who should have sex with? Why can't you just be honest?
14: I am being honest.
7: I was shocked my dad could do something so stupid.
0: Banging on the door.
15: Man to man, stay away from my wife.
16: You're throwing your family away over this.
0: He looked at me and said, if I were in your shoes, I'd run.
7: And then things got really bad.
0: It was a betrayal that is just another level.
17: Betrayal. Dirty Secrets.
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3: Now to On the Docket, where we take a look at other high-profile cases. Ohio flooding delayed a bond hearing for a grandmother charged in the so-called House of Horrors investigation. Christina Siders and three others are facing charges after 16 children were rescued from her home in June. Police say the children lived in 12-by-12 room and some were near death. The courtroom was shut down today due to flooding in the county. And the man convicted of murdering two girls in Indiana is asking for a new trial. Richard Allen's attorney told the state court of appeals that police, they used the confession gathered while he suffered from psychosis. Allen was convicted in 2024 for the murders of 13-year-old Abigail Williams and 14-year-old Liberty Gurman. But prosecutors say he confessed of his own free will after seeing the evidence against him. Let's bring back in Brian and Terry. Brian, the defense argues the confession was involuntary and the judge blocked them for presenting an alternate theory of the murder. How likely is it that Allen's appeal will be granted?
4: When I say it's unlikely that his appeal will be granted, it's not because I do not believe that these are legitimate arguments. It's not that I do not believe that the idea of someone being in the condition that Allen was in for that many hours could have someone have a non-voluntary, involuntary statement. It's not that I don't believe that the police tactics might have been a little off, but the reason why I think it's a hard and uphill battle is because the standard is so high to overturn this. If this was before the verdict, this was a hearing to say that this was a violation of his constitutional rights to get this confession, sure. But after a conviction, with all of the other evidence stacked against him, this is very hard to win.
3: And Terry, to that point, does this case, in your mind, meet the standards for the court to overturn the verdict?
5: Well, let's put it like this. I think there are enough arguments for the appeal that there is a possibility. And I watched the arguments before this appellate court, and they were asking some hard questions to both sides, frankly. And the issue of whether or not these confessions were valid, I think 13 months in isolation can make someone go crazy. And they did say, from the defense perspective, that they had a psychiatrist come in and he was in the fetal position and he just was not of right mind. Mm-hmm. And so maybe the confession might have been something that was based on the fact that he was not in good condition. And this alternate theory, that too is a pretty decent argument. They're saying that they weren't allowed to introduce evidence that this could have been a satanic ritual, say, for instance. Mm. And because that was left out, they're saying that this was not a fair trial. So at least they do have arguments. Oftentimes I see people make appeals and you wonder, that's not a appealable. But
3: why wouldn't they have raised these issues during trial?
4: So they did.
3: They did.
4: And that's the reason why they were able to bring on an appeal, because those issues are preserved. So what they're saying here is the trial judge got it wrong.
3: Okay.
4: Because the trial judge got it wrong, it impacted the way the verdict happened, and now you want a higher judge to make the argument. If you're a sports person, you like analogies, I would have put this to, this is 3rd and 15. The question is, how good is your quarterback? You might have the right arguments, you might have the right players in place, but are you going to make the pass and are you going to make the catch? It's doable, but very hard.
3: I personally love sports analogies, so thank you for that, Terry. Thank you. Thank you so much for joining us. And thank you all for watching. I'm Byron Pitts. 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
24: Thank you for streaming with us. I'm Stephanie Ramos in New York. In tonight's big story, hundreds of flights canceled nationwide as major airports in New Jersey and Philadelphia deal with equipment outages. What this means for air travel passengers. Then in our spotlight, actor Neil Patrick Harris reflects on his Hollywood career and his new film, Sunny Dancer. And in our last call, a sweet story on a woman mixing her culture into everyone's favorite treat. ABC News Live Report starts now. In tonight's big story, a major equipment outage is leading to hundreds of flight cancellations and thousands of delays. The FAA says a circuit blew this morning at the Philadelphia Air.
25: From ABC News, I'm Michelle Franzen. Critical outages today for the regional air traffic control center overseeing flights for New Jersey and Philadelphia airports. That's led to hundreds of cancellations and delays at hubs and nationwide. At Philadelphia Airport, Mary Chiernan tells ABC station WPVI she's remaining optimistic.
26: We are hoping we can leave Philadelphia.
25: The FAA says it's working to fix a communication systems outage that caused ground stops at Newark and Philadelphia airports. And federal aviation officials say that they also realized the backup frequency line failed, too, and had been cut in New Jersey at a construction site. President Trump will address world leaders at the UN General Assembly tomorrow. The president today signaling he would be open to meeting with Iran's president this week. Iran has not responded. ABC's Elizabeth Schulze says Americans are getting hit hard with rising costs of oil, gas and diesel.
27: The manager of a trucking company told me the cost of his tires has nearly doubled because they are made with materials that come from crude oil. The bottom line, Moody's Analytics says when you account for gas, diesel, jet fuel and home heating oil, the typical household has now paid almost $1,000 extra in fuel costs since the start of the war.
25: A shooting at a synagogue in Ontario yesterday remains under investigation. The incident comes as the Jewish community marks Yom Kippur. Police say an officer on patrol encountered someone outside the Sons of Jacob synagogue, and during the exchange, both the police officer and suspect were shot. Here's ABC's Matt Rivers.
28: Police not yet revealing a motive for the shooting, but in nearby Toronto, police saying they are stepping up patrols in Jewish communities and places of worship. The Sons of Jacob Synagogue, meanwhile, saying it has canceled all services for Yom Kippur in the wake of that incident.
25: No one was inside the synagogue at the time of the shooting incidents. Both the officer and suspect were taken to nearby hospitals. You're listening to ABC News.
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25: President Trump banned 3 news outlets from having access to the White House, claiming the stories that they air are too negative. CNN, MS Now, and Politico now filing a First Amendment lawsuit. A hearing takes place Wednesday. ABC's Karen Travers says it's not the first time the president has tried to impose limits on the press.
2: That judge, Judge Kelly, was the same judge that heard a case in his first term of then CNN correspondent Jim Acosta, who had his badge revoked by the Trump administration. Judge Kelly was the judge on that case. Acosta got his badge back. The president seemed to acknowledge that this one might not go his way. Of course, there is legal precedent that would indicate that the law is on the side of these news outlets. And the president said in his post that the administration will likely appeal that.
25: Cat lovers are fawning over a new cat species discovered in the Bolivian cloud forest. But the feline doesn't seem interested in all the attention.
3: Since scientists determined that a little 3-pound spotted cat that looks a lot like a tiny leopard is actually the first new feline species to be discovered in nearly a century, people have been flocking to the animal sanctuary in Bolivia where he lives to see him. Only Tigrino, as he's been dubbed, is shy and doesn't really like people, or doesn't seem to. He's so far emerged from his shelter only a few times, sniffed around, and then slipped back behind the foliage. People are still going, though, in hopes of catching even a glimpse. Sherry Preston, ABC News.
25: Severe storms targeting parts of the Midwest and East Coast today. Michelle Franzen, ABC News.
5: Said he was driving for DoorDash and an unmarked black truck sideswiped him. He didn't know it was ICE and he did a U-turn under the highway and the truck chased him and sideswiped him again. And the agents came out and shot him in the back of the neck and pulled him out of the car.
7: His attorney says he was released just hours later into ICE custody and is being held at a detention facility southwest of San Antonio.
5: And they didn't take the bullet out, and they didn't give him pain medication, and they transferred him to ICE to a processing center where he spent the night without a bed.
7: Homeland Security officials say Garces Perez is a Venezuelan national who was in the country illegally and subject to a deportation order. Some Texas leaders now calling for an independent investigation. ABC News has reached out to ICE for further comment and are awaiting a response. Now, Garces Perez was listed in serious but stable condition after the shooting. Homeland Security adding he is under federal custody awaiting deportation. Back to you.
24: Melissa, thank you. Now to Washington, where multiple news outlets banned from the White House are suing the Trump administration. ABC's White House correspondent Karen Travers is following the latest on this. And Karen, I know you've covered the White House for many, many years, multiple administrations. You've been there for a while. You are an expert in this realm. And you're also the vice president of the White House Correspondents Association. So walk us through this lawsuit and how President Trump is responding.
2: Yeah, so the latest right now is that a D.C. district judge, Judge Tim Kelly, has set a hearing for Wednesday to hear this case from CNN, Politico, and MS Now. They filed a joint suit today, Stephanie, seeking to restore their access here at the White House. The president on Friday threatened to cut them off, and then Saturday, they arrived here at the White House, reporters from all of those outlets, and found that their badges had been deactivated. So that suit was filed today. They all said in a joint statement that they're doing this to protect their First Amendment rights and to, quote, defend the principle that the government doesn't decide what the press reports or publishes. The president, just a few moments ago, in response to that lawsuit, wrote on social media about the judge scheduling that hearing and noted that judge, Judge Kelly, was the same judge that heard a case in his first term of then CNN correspondent Jim Acosta, who had his badge revoked by the Trump administration. Judge Kelly was the judge on that case. Acosta got his badge back. The president seemed to acknowledge that this one might not go his way. Of course, there is legal precedent that would indicate that the law is on the side of these news outlets. And the president said in his post, Stephanie, that the administration will likely appeal that.
24: All right, we'll see what happens there. Now, this all comes as world leaders are in New York this week for the UN General Assembly. The president is set to meet with leaders from the Middle East, as well as Ukrainian President Zelensky, and Chinese President Xi Jinping is also set to meet with President Trump at the White House on Thursday. Busy week. So what's at stake for these meetings?
2: Yeah, the White House has a very packed schedule for the president of those meetings on the sidelines after his remarks tomorrow to the UN General Assembly. The senior White House official had said that Iran will be a key focus for the president. And we heard from the U.S. ambassador to the UN, Mike Waltz, who said that he is going to make the case that Iran should never have a nuclear weapon. But that meeting you mentioned with Gulf countries, that's going to be really important. Those are countries that have been directly impacted by the war with Iran, whether it's Iranian missiles or drone strikes in their countries, or the impact from the Strait of Hormuz and the traffic being closed there. Saudi Arabia, Bahrain, Kuwait, Qatar, and Oman. These are all the leaders the president will be meeting with tomorrow. He will likely hear about their concerns and potentially questions about what the next steps are and what the end game is in this war that, of course, is now in its seventh month. Stephanie.
24: All right. Karen Travers here reporting from the White House. Thank you, as always. Coming up here on ABC News Live Reports, Princess Diana's brother speaking out about his sister's relationship with King Charles. And in our spotlight, actor Neil Patrick Harris gets candid about his new movie. Stay with us. That's all coming up.
4: You shouldn't be trying to steal my house.
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35: Dan and Wendy, they just seem like the perfect couple, but appearances are not what they always seem. Wendy's family, they hated him.
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33: Shot in the head twice.
34: If you told me this story, I would not believe it.
35: Dan and Wendy, they just seem like the perfect couple, but appearances are not what they always seem. Wendy's family, they hated him.
36: It's not a normal family.
37: My brother said, Hitman was my divorce present.
38: That's insane. This whole thing will make you go crazy.
41: Music is the new gold rush. I need you to make a track for me. Something special.
0: We ain't got no business in the rap game.
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6: Welcome back. Princess Diana's brother is opening up about a heated exchange he says he had with King Charles before his late sister's funeral. Earl Spencer's book, Swan Song, has not even been published yet, but it's already making headlines. He's now accusing the king of gaslighting him with his response to claims in his new book. Our Maggie Rooley has more.
7: My main memory of this, and I always think of it when I come in here, is Diana tap dancing.
6: And, right here.
7: Yeah, right in the middle here. And
8: Earl Spencer, the younger brother of the late Princess Diana, opening up to us at his family home of Althorp about his poignant memoir, Swan Song, Diana, My Sister.
7: One of the things with being a little brother is you think, oh, she's going to be okay. And then realizing that she really wasn't. Now I realize, you know, she was stuck in a gilded cage and she wanted the world to know it wasn't okay in there. And I didn't fully understand, actually, how very difficult things were for her at times. And I that's one of my regrets. I wish I could have done more to help her then.
8: This book, Spencer tells us, is his opportunity to set the record straight for his sister.
7: It's not tittle-tattle. I'm not trying to damage the monarchy or whatever I've been accused of doing. But I wanted to do this properly, once and for all, for Diana, and remind those who knew her when she was alive why they connected with her.
8: Spencer writing in the book about the heated exchange he had with then Prince Charles in the run-up to Diana's funeral.
7: I think, well, I'll never forget the five words, "We'll forget her soon enough." And he didn't say it, he hissed it.
8: The palace pushing back on this claim in a statement, saying fraternal grief can cloud reason, affect judgment.
9: Famously, the palace doesn't respond to books. Yet they responded to this one.
7: Well, it's not every day you're gaslit by a king, but I was really upset with that because I thought it was very, not only condescending, but not straight. What I said is straight and true. And what did they come back with? That? It doesn't say he didn't say it either. That's what I found interesting. But I put that in the book because it's important. It's a fundamental part of the truth of my book.
9: Your description of Prince Charles sounding giddily elated when he called you after Diana's death, like a lottery winner. You often then describe him at points as a petulant child, his words heartless and perverse, a bellowing buffoon. I mean, you didn't hold back despite the fact that he's now king.
7: Well, no, I didn't hold back, but I could have gone, this is not a threat. I could have gone an awful lot further. So everything I say in the book is absolutely essential to the narrative and the understanding of the subject. People have asked me, you know, am I bitter, angry or not? I'm really not. I'm not.
8: And as for why he chose to write this book now, Spencer telling us he wanted to write this book ahead of the 30th anniversary of Diana's death.
9: Do you think that there can be reconciliation between the two brothers before the 30th anniversary of her death?
7: Well, I can really only answer in general terms, you know, just that family rifts are, first of all, very sad. And everyone who cares about people in a family rift hopes it'll be healed. But, you know, I'm not impertinent enough to comment beyond that because it's so personal. And I think, you know, probably all your audience and me, we probably think, oh, well, we can see where the resolution can come. But we don't know. My big wish is that when people cover Harry and Meghan so unpleasantly, that they remember these are real people. You know, this is the thing I think with Diana they forgot. These are people with a heart and a sadness from being savage.
9: Speaking of Harry and Meghan, were you surprised when Harry and Meghan announced that they were moving back here to the UK?
7: Well, it caught me by surprise because they've been staying here a few weeks before and hadn't mentioned it. But, you know, why? It's very interesting because it's like, why not? You know, one of them's British and I was surprised, but I was surprised at the time, but not surprised on reflection, because why not? But, you know, I just hope, my wish is that they get a gentler time ahead in wherever they choose to live.
6: Our thanks to Maggie Rooley in that wonderful conversation. In our spotlight, the world watched Neil Patrick Harris grow up on Doogie Howser, MD. I certainly did. These days, Harris is on the opposite end of things, both on screen in a brand new movie and in his real life as a dad, and says he is enjoying the range and whatever's ahead. Here's ABC's Gio Benitez.
4: Do you think you've met every side of Neil Patrick Harris?
10: Oh, no, certainly not. I've always felt a little bit younger than my actual age in my own body. And so it's only sort of now that I have teenage kids and that I feel a little bit more like an adult.
11: Neil Patrick Harris, sometimes NPH for short, is known for his youthful sense of humor.
4: He's a Swiss Army knife. He can do it all.
10: That's Swiss Army knife.
4: Right? Like, you can literally do it all.
10: You can see my screwdriver.
11: Not just a comedian, he's a decorated artist with 5 Emmy Awards and a Tony, known for How I Met Your Mother.
12: One morning long ago, I woke up next to a conquest. She had a thirst for action, and young Barney was a quenching it.
13: Is this important to the story?
12: No, I just thought I'd mention it.
11: And his breakout as a child star in Doogie Howser, M.D.
14: I'm Dr. Howser, Doogie.
11: Now he's bringing his craft to summer camp in his latest film and working with actors starting young, just like he did.
15: I am the camp president.
10: I grew up in a small town in New Mexico. I was able to suddenly audition for a feature film for Warner Brothers when I was 12 or 13 years old. Then I got on Doogie Howser, which was a 4-year run of a TV show. It was just an embarrassment of fortune.
14: So you go to Pepperdine?
18: Yeah, I'm a sophomore.
14: Wow, great school. Right on the beach.
11: Doogie Howser, M.D. made Neil a household name as the sitcom's teenage doctor. He was cast when he was just 15 years old.
10: That show went from when I was 16 to 19. So when I look back at my career now, I'm 53. I've been so lucky that I've had these like tentpole things that happened to have been successful in their own right. So yes, I was a teenage doctor when I was a kid, but then I was also Count Olaf.
19: Hello, hello, hello, children.
10: But I was also Barney Stinson.
14: I'm surrounded by idiots! Idiots!
10: And then I was also Hedwig.
11: Neil, also a father to teenagers Gideon and Harper, his son and daughter, now the same age he was when he played Doogie Howser.
10: Once they got to be sort of teenagers, I felt a lot more like I could be kind of a camp counselor and teach them skills and logic. David and I, my husband, both get to watch them exist as humans, almost as young adults, really.
19: This is very serious. Never before in CRF history had...
10: Really? Something funny, Jake?
19: Utterly unacceptable.
11: Neil is now playing the head counselor at a summer camp for children who have survived cancer in the new movie, Sunny Dancer.
10: I think this movie is a lovely, like, jewelry box of a film. It's filled with surprises. It starts off as what seems to be an adolescent angst-ridden movie about a girl who's forced to go to camp and she doesn't want to go and she's going to be miserable. And all of this is happening under the umbrella of the fact that this camp is for cancer survivors.
11: The camp is seen through the eyes of Ivy, a 17-year-old leukemia survivor played by Bella Ramsey, who, like Neil, began their acting career as a child, starring in Game of Thrones at 11 years old.
20: Why should I sacrifice one more moment life for someone else's war?
11: And recently playing the lead in HBO's The Last of Us.
21: You know, I think what really impressed them was the fact that I didn't turn into a monster.
4: What was it like working with Bella?
10: I mean, years. It's interesting, because Bella has been performing since they were younger than I started.
19: I'm Patrick, the camp president.
21: Ivy, I've been in remission for 10 months.
10: They're so talented, like take after take of some real heartfelt emotional scenes in this movie that's really not the most emotional movie.
15: 1, 2, 3, 4.
16: Thank you to new campers for coming all this way.
17: And I'm sure that you brought a lot of being a parent and a father to this role.
15: Yeah, because Patrick, the president and camp counselor, it's his camp. He's kind of a dork, you know. As most camp presidents are, they start singing the songs and they host the talent show and they want to get the best out of everyone. And it's another opportunity to realize that there's some real pathos behind the decisions that we make.
6: Neil Patrick Harris is all grown up and we love to see it. He's doing great. Thanks to Gio for that interview. And coming up here on ABC News Live Reports, a Latin twist to your chocolate swirl. 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
43: Tonight, President Trump on the world stage amid escalating attacks in the Middle East and rising gas prices in the U.S., plus growing outrage over an ICE-related shooting and tracking a potential nor'easter. World News Tonight with David Muir is the number one newscast in America.
6: We have some breaking news to report. Transportation Secretary Sean Duffy says telecommunications lines have now been fixed and all airport operations in the Northeast are starting to resume. This comes after the FAA says a circuit blew this morning at the Philadelphia Air Traffic Control Facility. On top of that, officials say a backup fiber line was also accidentally cut by New Jersey Transit. Delays are expected to last throughout the evening, with issues potentially stretching into tomorrow as well. You know what that bell means. It is time now for our last call. September marks Hispanic and Latin American Heritage Month, and we have a look at a Latina-inspired creamery with an owner that mixes flavors from her culture. She's also working to spread awareness on mental health. ABC's Melissa Adan has more.
0: It can be kind of a mess.
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2: For the last 6 years, Sue has run her small business alongside her mom.
1: My mom was definitely like the chef of the house, and then I would make the dessert.
3: How do you feel knowing that your mom is so proud of you?
1: Definitely makes me really emotional. This isn't even the first time we've worked together.
2: Turning their hard work into something sweet and meaningful.
1: So the joke is people eat ice cream when they're sad. Yeah. And when I first started on social media, I did share a lot of my own experience with my mental health journey. It's not necessarily something we talk about. So it's like a mix of that and eating ice cream to get happy after you've been sad.
2: And one of their sweet treats turning lots of smiles is the taco ice cream.
1: And then you're gonna dip it in chocolate first, wiggle off the excess chocolate. All right, and then just pat it into the peanuts, and then they should stick, and that's it. And then you'll put it back on the tray.
3: This is beautiful. I fear my technique may not be like yours.
2: After putting together our Mexican chocolate ice cream tacos and then freezing them, the best part was left.
1: All right, so here's the strawberry tres leches.
3: That's really good. It almost does feel like I'm actually just eating the real dessert and not ice cream.
6: That looks delicious. The guava jam cheesecake. That's what I would like to try. Melissa, hint, hint. Our thanks to Melissa for that report. The news never stops. You can find us anywhere you stream live news. And if you're on the go, we are on the ABC News app and abcnews.com as well. I'm Stephanie Ramos. Thank you so much for streaming with us. Search starts right now.
4: Let's go. It's Monday. I'm Gio Benitez. September 21st here. You've got questions. We've got answers. This is Search, where we're breaking down what you're asking right now in real time. So let's get right to it. Our Maya Ephraim is offline today, but we've got Bethany Braun Silva filling in. Bethany, it's good to see you. Happy Monday. What are people searching for right now?
5: Happy Monday, Gio. NFL Sunday is dominating Search, and fans are looking for everything from Travis Kelce's touchdown to video of Taylor Swift appearing to point to her wedding band at the Chiefs game. Injuries are another major thread, with people searching for updates and video after Jaden Daniels' elbow injury, along with the latest on Jaden Reed and Caleb Williams. Searchers also want to know how serious a dislocated elbow can be and how long a hamstring injury takes to heal typically. Meanwhile, some sad news. The death of Cindy Crawford and Randy Gerber's son, Presley, at 27, is prompting a lot of questions about his life. Police in Santa Monica, California, tell ABC News the death is being investigated as an overdose. Searches are also rising for his sister, Kaya Gerber, ex-girlfriend Lexi Wood, and whether they have publicly responded to his death. And finally, with fall officially here, the clock change debate is back. People want to know when we turn the clocks back. That's November 1st. This year, and whether the push to make daylight saving time permanent has actually passed. Searchers are also asking why we change the clocks in the first place, which states don't participate, and whether permanent daylight saving or permanent standard time would be healthier.
4: And that's a question I ask all the time. Bethany, thank you so much. We're going to see you very, very soon. Let's dive a little deeper now into the story that you guys can't stop asking about. All the NFL Sunday games. We've got Justin Tinsley from ESPN's Anscape right here. Justin, it's good to see you. People can't stop searching right now about the Chiefs.
7: ABC News, I'm Michelle Franz, and the telecom outage that disrupted flights at major Northeast hubs has been repaired. Transportation Secretary Sean Duffy posting on X that the flight operations at Northeast airports are now starting to resume, but it could take longer for flights to return to normal. Those issues began when a circuit blew at Philadelphia Air Traffic Control Facility today. The FAA also says the backup system that went into place was also cut, a line that a construction crew had cut as well. The shooting of a DoorDash driver in Austin, Texas has sparked protests. An attorney for her client says he was forced to sleep on the floor of a detention facility. That after being treated for a gunshot wound. Local leaders are now calling for transparency. Homeland Security says that the man was here in the country illegally. And on Wall Street today, stocks ending higher despite a rise in oil prices. This is ABC.
0: Taylor Swift is not married to me. If she was married to me and she saw my bank account, she would probably immediately file for divorce. But, you know, she was just celebrating her husband's first touchdown of the season. He played a great game, like through two games. Travis Kelce is having a throwback performance. Obviously, last year, it was a down year for the Chiefs, including him included as well in terms of, you know, production and things of that nature. But through two games, these Chiefs are looking every bit as dominant as we've been used to. And Travis Kelce is a huge reason why. And if that continues, expect to see more of Taylor Swift pointing to her wedding band again.
8: I like that you took the moment to show us twice all that bling on your finger right there. Okay, so people also searching right now about Caleb Williams, Jaden Daniels, and Jaden Reed's injuries. Are any of these injuries serious?
0: Okay, so starting off with Caleb Williams, that looked to be the most serious. Obviously, he's the franchise quarterback for the Chicago Bears. No one really knew what happened in the moment. Obviously, you thought the worst, but now they're reporting it's a hamstring injury. The thing about a hamstring injury is not as serious as obviously an ACL or an Achilles, but hamstring injuries linger. So we'll see how long he's actually going to be out. Jaden Daniels, starting quarterback for the Washington Commanders, he dislocated his elbow. That could be anywhere from a couple of weeks to maybe even the rest of the season. We just don't know yet. No timetable has been given to us. But in terms of Jaden Reed, the wide receiver for the Green Bay Packers, who was injured on the second play of scrimmage, anytime you get carted off the field with a neck injury, it's always going to be scary. And unfortunately, there's been no timetable for his injury just yet as well. But in terms of these three, I think Caleb Williams may have gotten out the best of the three, if that's the most proper way to describe it.
8: Let's talk about Jalen Hurts real quick, because the Eagles beat the Titans. So did he clean up his game, or was that win carried by somebody else?
0: No, I think, look, Jalen Hurts, he showed up when his team needed him the most. Obviously, he had a couple of picks that game. But that final drive, that was a masterclass in that offense's performance. I think Jaden Daniels, he went 6 of 8 on that drive, including the game-winning touchdown. Devontae Smith had double-digit catches and had triple-digit receiving yards, over 100 receiving yards. So it wasn't the prettiest game if you're a Philadelphia Eagles fan. But you come out with the win, and that last drive, that's what you want to see from a team who has Super Bowl aspirations.
8: Justin Tinsley, thank you so much. We'll see all of your work over on ESPN. Appreciate it, my man. Thank you so much. All right, we are going to turn now to a very sad story about the death of Cindy Crawford's son. Our Matt Rivers is following this for us. Matt, we're talking about Presley Gerber. He was just 27 years old. This was such a sad story to wake up to. So what do we know right now? Because people are asking how he died and what the family is saying right now.
9: Yes. So, Gio, we don't have obviously a tragic story here and not a ton of detail. What we are getting there in Santa Monica, where he was at a rehab facility. We're not sure how long he was at that rehab facility for. We're not sure what he was in the rehab facility for. But we do know that according to officials there in Los Angeles, that is where he was found. They are treating this as a suspected overdose. That's the initial report of the investigation that we've been given so far. But ultimately, what led up to that, how this happened, how if this was a suspected overdose, how he managed to get drugs inside that rehab facility, what he died of, these are questions that still are outstanding.
8: We know that for many years he has had struggles. He's been very open about it. You go to his Instagram, mm-hmm. and he talks about his struggles with mental health. What is his family mm-hmm. saying about those struggles?
9: Well, what we've heard in the past, you know, his sister, Kaya, recently spoke to Vogue. She was a cover story for Vogue not that long ago. And she talked about how difficult that his struggles with addiction had been over the years, saying that she actually felt compelled to be less of a quote unquote problem child because she felt like she needed to be easier for her parents because her parents struggled so much helping her brother there. So clearly, as it would with any family going through addiction, this affected that family greatly. In terms of what the family is saying today, they're just asking for privacy. In a short statement they've given out, they're just asking for privacy during this difficult time.
8: Yeah, I can just imagine how heartbreaking that is. And just one look at the Instagram account and you see how close he and Kaya were. And obviously mm-hmm. people know who Kaya Gerber is. They know Cindy Crawford, quite a legend. People are still searching, though, for his dad, Randy Gerber. Remind us who Randy Gerber is. Yeah.
9: Yeah, an impresario in his own right. You know, is actually was back in the New York nightlife scene of the 80s and 90s, where he really made his name opening up a series of nightclubs here in New York, really at like the peak, I would say, Gio, of the New York City nightlife scene, where he became a business magnate in his own right. And then more recently, he kind of became a spirits entrepreneur, most famously starting the tequila brand Casamigos with George Clooney and one other business person there, that obviously has turned into one of the world's most recognizable tequila brands. So a very successful businessman in his own right.
8: And of course, our thoughts are with the entire family right now. It's just so awful. Matt Rivers, thank you so much for your reporting on all of this. All right, time to tee up the debate over daylight saving time. And we've got our Capitol Hill correspondent, Jay O'Brien, following all of this. Jay, people are searching. They want to know about daylight saving time. When is it that we actually turn those clocks back? And what's the status of that bill to make it permanent?
10: Well, that's November 1st this year, Gio. And remember, there was that bill that passed some months ago to make daylight saving time permanent. It got a lot of traction. It got a lot of pickup. You and I talked about it on the air when it passed, because it passed with a pretty broad bipartisan margin in the House. But then I said, and I'll reiterate it here today, wait for the Senate. Because the reality is, while that bill passed the House in July, it is now stalled out in the Senate. There is some opposition from senators. And also, the Senate has a pretty busy calendar from now until November, when it's not just Election Day, but we're also going to roll those clocks back. So it looks unlikely that this bill would become law before we go from daylight saving time, which we're in now, back to standard time come November.
8: I do remember that. I was very excited. And you did say, wait. So what are the senators saying right now?
10: Look, there's some opposition to this bill because there are senators, particularly from northern Midwestern states, but a number of states as well, that say that this would have a serious impact on their homes and their constituents. Because if you were to make daylight saving time permanent, there are some places in the country where you could be in a rush hour commute at, you know, 9 in the morning, 8 in the morning, and it would be dark out. And there are concerns about what that could do to logistics in cities and a number of different instances where normally you would encounter brightness and it would be dark. There's also an argument from those who support standard time, not daylight saving time, that it's better for the circadian rhythm. They point to medical studies and medical associations who say that standard time is better for you. On the flip side of that, states like Florida are pushing making daylight saving time permanent. A, they point to the economic cost in dollars and cents of always changing clocks. It costs millions of dollars to change clocks across the country, particularly ones that are done by governments in public places. And if you are a state that is more southern, if you made daylight saving time permanent, it would increase daylight in your state and therefore benefit tourism.
8: Wow. I had no idea that it actually costs millions to change those clocks, but that makes sense because there's so much work that's involved in that. Hey, Jay, what is President Trump saying? Because a lot of people are searching for his thoughts on all of this.
10: Look, President Trump supports making daylight saving time permanent. He endorsed that bill that passed not long ago. And it's a bipartisan issue. That bill that passed out of the House had pretty broad bipartisan support. But as with most bills in the House, it can get a lot of support out of the House of Representatives and then hit a wall in the Senate because the rules in the Senate are different. Just one senator can really hold up the process with a bill making it to the floor and becoming law. In the case a few months ago, that was Tom Cotton, Republican senator of Arkansas, who's a powerful Republican on Capitol Hill in his own right, who pointed to some of those criticisms that I just mentioned in stopping this bill from being fast-tracked. Since then, this bill has not been brought up for a vote. And again, there's a lot on the Senate's plate between now and November, not to mention they're going to take the entire month of October off, which is what they usually do when they're going towards the midterm elections to go out and campaign. So it's very unlikely this gets passed by November 1st.
8: I hear you loud and clear. Slow down on the excitement. I get it, Jay. I get it. Thank you, my man. Appreciate it. All right. We just ran through your top searches, but what else is on that timeline? Let's get right back over to Bethany. Okay, Bethany, so what else is trending right now?
5: Gio, Bitcoin is back above $85,000, and searchers want to know why it's rising and what it's worth right now. The jump is also sending people to check other major assets and commodities, including gold, silver, and oil, with some asking whether movements in oil prices have any connection to Bitcoin. And finally, one of fall's most important brackets has arrived, and that's Fat Bear Week. Katmai National Park has revealed its 2026 contenders, and searches are rising for the bears, pictures, the live cams, and how to vote when the competition begins tomorrow. Reigning champ Bear 32, also known as Chunk, is getting plenty of attention as he tries to defend his title.
8: Oh, I love that his name is Chunk. That is too good. All right, Bethany, thank you so much. Okay, coming up here, one search always leads to another. We've got that trending topic, but that is just the surface. We are talking about raising awareness on this World Alzheimer's Day. It's The Spiral, and it's next.
11: Ooh, baby, I love your way.
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25: Music is the new gold rush. I need you to make a track for me. Something special.
26: You ain't got no business in the rap game.
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28: I met Joel. 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
29: He knew something wasn't right.
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8: All right, welcome back to Search. Today's top searches are only a part of the story. A simple scroll can sometimes take you down that deep rabbit hole. It's time now for The Spiral. Okay, and it looks like you can't stop asking questions right now about World Alzheimer's Day. That's today. So we're following your clicks and curiosity. It looks like you want to know more about the disease itself and how people are living with it and raising awareness. So let's break that down. We've got our Darian Sutton right here up first, Dr. Darian Sutton, and then Karen Sandone as well. Thank you both for being here. Let's go ahead and start with understanding the disease with our medical correspondent, Dr. Darian Sutton. Okay, Dr. D, so help us understand Alzheimer's disease and dementia. I know it personally because I saw my grandparents go through it, two of them, and it's just heartbroken. What does it do to a person mentally and physically as well?
10: Well, Gio, as you know, dementia is an umbrella term that stands for changes in memory, thinking, and behavior that interfere with everyday life. And Alzheimer's disease is the most common form of dementia. And in Alzheimer's disease, there are changes that occur in the brain that slowly damage nerves. And many patient families will often note that patients themselves will have difficulty remembering conversations, a difficulty completing tasks that were once familiar, or even having word-finding difficulties. And as the disease progresses, Gio, it can lead to problems with communication, with judgment, and even physical ability, like walking, talking, eating, or even swallowing.
8: Well, and because of that history that I just told you about, this is something I've often thought about. Is it genetic? And that's exactly what people are asking about this.
10: Well, that's an important question, and genetics do play a role, but most often, Gio, Alzheimer's is due to a complex combination of genetics, your environment, health conditions, as well as even possibly other conditions that the patient might not have known about. There are also rare form of Alzheimer's disease that can be directly due to inherited genetics, and those often present earlier in life.
8: Do we know what causes it?
10: Unfortunately, we don't have a specific pinpoint cause. I would say that it's likely a combination of those factors, that environment, the genetics, and prior health conditions that leads to these outcomes. But scientists haven't been able to isolate a specific cause.
8: So do we know how you could actually treat it, though, right? Because this is something that so many people deal with, but it feels like treatment is very difficult.
10: Unfortunately, as of now, there is no cure. There are treatments that can help with symptoms, and there are treatments that can even help to reduce the protein buildup in the brain that we know is associated to the symptoms of Alzheimer's disease. But of course, those treatments don't work for every single person, and they require careful consideration about risks and benefits with providers.
8: Dr. Darian, we're also seeing a lot of searches right now about what are some of the helpful tools if you or someone you know has Alzheimer's. What do you recommend?
1: Yeah. Well, important to understand that it's not something that you have to do alone. There are simple things that everyday people can do in their daily lives. For example, certain reminders, calendar, written reminders, keeping a consistent routine, using technology to help. There's even the Alzheimer's Association that provides a 24-hour, 24/7 helpline that can provide you support and access. And I think what's most important also is for caregivers. Asking for help is not a sign of giving up independence. It has been shown in studies that doing that, asking for help, can improve the quality of life not only for the person living with Alzheimer's disease, but also for the people who are loving them.
8: All right, Dr. Darian Sutton, thank you so much for all of your expertise on this. Let's go ahead and bring in Karen Sandone now. Her husband, Anthony, was diagnosed with early onset Alzheimer's 3 years ago. He was just 55 years old. Karen, thank you so much for being here and for sharing this story. I know how important it is to you and your family. And I wonder, when you were all told about Anthony's diagnosis back in 2023, what were the signs? What made him seek out tests and evaluations? Again, he was just 55 years old.
2: He was. So thank you so much for allowing me to share our story, Gio. Back in 2023, he was very healthy and very fit. He was an athlete his entire life. And so we just did not think of Alzheimer's. We were very unaware of the disease. So we started ruling other things out. And it really took 2 years to finally get a diagnosis through a PET scan.
8: Wow, 2 years to finally get that diagnosis. And I'm sure that's part of what makes it difficult for so many people in this country, because you don't really expect that at that age. He was so young when that happened. So how did things change for you and your family as his Alzheimer's progressed?
2: It changes so much because, unlike later life dementia, when you're diagnosed between the ages of 40 and 65, which I do know some caregivers who have loved ones who are in their 40s, it's right in the middle of your life. Your kids are young. Your grandbabies might be young. You might have kids in college. And so life, like you know it, is really disappearing. My husband had to stop working in May of 2023. We became a single income family. I had to shift things around to figure out how to pay for care. He's now 24/7 needing care. So it definitely hits a little bit differently when you have younger onset Alzheimer's.
8: Oh, I can imagine how difficult this must be. And as a caregiver, what's something that you know that would have helped you 3 years ago?
2: Well, first, actually, I did reach out to the Alzheimer's Association. I really was lost. I had no idea what to do or where to go. And they assisted me and guided me. And now I'm actually a board member of their Southeastern PA chapter. And I'm also a congressional advocate. So advocacy work has really helped me cope, learning as much as possible. I've also co-founded an organization called Surviving the Now for caregivers. We actually start our second season on Wednesday evening. And we are helping caregivers across the country. There are 13 million unpaid caregivers for Alzheimer's.
8: Wow.
2: And so we are really trying to concentrate on those who are loved ones for younger onset.
8: Karen, one of the things we've been doing here is showing all of those beautiful pictures on vacations. You want to share all of those moments from when you travel with Anthony. So why is maintaining that aspect of life so important for you both?
2: You know, you have a lot of lasts, Gio, and so it's really important to embrace every moment. Like the doctor said, you want to accept help. You have to find support. Caregivers have to find a way to focus on their own health. I have a private health coach called Manny that I use, because there's not a lot of time for us. So every moment counts. And I'm watching my husband. Hopefully he knows who I am every day for the rest of, this year. But I'm watching him miss moments, and I don't want to just allow that to happen.
8: Oh, Karen, it is so important and incredible that you speak about this and you let people know and talk about it and feel like they can talk about it. Thank you so much for joining us here on Searched.
2: Thank you so much. I appreciate your time.
8: Thank you, Karen. All right, still ahead here. It might be at the top of your feed, but what's the vibe? We've got your top pop culture and entertainment searches with Roxy Diaz, including a new client for celebrity stylist La Roche. The Vibe Check is next.
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1: All right, it's time now for our vibe check, a look at what's buzzing in entertainment and pop culture. 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
0: Hey, Gio. What's going on? Listen, vibe check today, crazy. Rebel Wilson's legal battle over her directorial debut is back in a Sydney courtroom. The actor appeared in a New South Wales Supreme Court as producers accused her of sabotaging The Deb, the 2024 musical comedy. She directed. ABC News reports production company AI Film alleges Wilson undermined and blocked the film's release and made misleading and defamatory statements about the film's co-producers. Now, they're seeking damages and apology and corrected advertising. Wilson is fighting back with a cross-claim alleging the producers engaged in illicit behaviors, including embezzling nearly $1 million from the production, allegations they deny. Now, the film finally hit theaters in April, but the courtroom sequel continued. George Lucas just opened his biggest production yet, the Lucasfilm of Narrative Art in LA's Exposition Park, 17 years in the making, celebrated Saturday night with a guest list straight out of a galaxy far, far away. The collection spans from Norman Rockwell to Frida Kahlo to comic legend Jack Kirby with a little Star Wars memorabilia. And Lucas made his philosophy clear. Art is in the eye of the beholder. If it's emotional to you, then it's art. It opens to the public tomorrow. The Force is officially in South LA. I can't wait to go see it. Zach Cregger just delivered a zombie-sized hit. Resident Evil opened at $60 million in North America, the best debut in franchise history, and more than most of the previous films made their entire domestic runs. Austin Abrams stars as medical courier whose last job of the night drops him into Raccoon City. And critics are loving it at 95% on Rotten Tomatoes. The director of Weapons just proved he could scare a box office twice. I love that. Now, the image architect just signed the ultimate client. La Roche reposted a photo of Kim Kardashian at the Lucas Museum Gala with a two-word caption, new client. Kim went full archive wearing a Tom Ford era Yves Saint Laurent gown from fall of 2004 with gold heels. Now, she joins a roster that includes Zendaya, Celine Dion, Tom Holland, Megan Thee Stallion, and Hamilton himself. Now, Roche called it last year, telling ET that the Kardashians really understood pop culture. We are all waiting to buy something from them. Now, he's the man that was supposed to retire in 2023, but he's officially running the red carpets again. And Gio, I mean, I know I see you fit in the gym all the time working out, so I'm just wondering, is he going to be styling you for this award season?
1: Oh, come on now. I could only be so lucky, right? Hey, I love this new tight shot where we can really see your beautiful face.
0: We're going to fix this, and I'm going to go back to L.A. so we could be just a little close for me. This is given. Jonathan wants to be right here.
1: Well, I love it. I love it. Rox, thank you so much. Appreciate it. All right. I'm Gio Benitez. This is Search on ABC News Live, where your questions meet some real answers. We're going to leave you with what's trending right now over on abcnews.com. You can scan that QR code right there on the screen to catch up, and I'll see you back here tomorrow. Bye.

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0: He's one of country music's biggest stars. He's helped shape American idols. And now, Luke Bryan takes over morning TV. Next Monday, it's Luke Bryan in concert, performing live on Good Morning America.
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12: Reporting from Miami on Raul Castro's indictment, I'm Pierre Thomas. Wherever the story is, we'll take you there. 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
13: Tonight on ABC News Live, prime flights at airports across the Northeast grounded. Chaos for travelers as airspace over parts of the Northeast is temporarily shut down.
14: We saw there's a ground stop due to equipment outage. Do you have any information for us?
15: Yeah, man, nothing works.
13: Planes parked on runways and passengers deplaning onto the tarmac.
16: I'm Gio Benitez here at Newark Liberty International Airport, where hundreds of flights were canceled today.
13: Outcry over yet another shooting involving ICE. A Venezuelan DoorDash driver shot and wounded by an ICE agent. Driver seen outside the car in handcuffs and bleeding.
12: I'm Pierre Thomas. Tonight we're learning just where Mr. Perez is and what his condition is. Tonight we have the details.
13: Multiple news outlets now suing the Trump administration over the White House media ban that blocks several networks from covering the White House. The president here in New York City tonight before facing world leaders at the UN tomorrow.
17: I'm Mary Bruce, traveling.
18: From ABC News, I'm Stephanie Officer. Outside New York City's Gracie Mansion, the mayor's residence, President Trump held a brief press conference after meeting with Mayor Zoran Mamdani, answering questions about why he banned 3 major media outlets, CNN, MSNBC, and Politico, from covering the White House in recent days. That led to a decision that has removed video pool coverage from this trip and drew criticism from both sides of the aisle. Trump saying he believes he was right, claiming the outlets provided unfair coverage of he and his administration.
19: You would think that an outlet would write at least reasonably well, but never. If you look at CNN, it's fake news. If you look at MS Now, I don't even know what MS Now is. I guess it's the MSNBC, what it used to be, or MSDNC, as some people call it. That's Democrat National Committee. But it's just biased news. And I think that these outlets have an obligation to be fair.
18: The 3 impacted outlets have filed a lawsuit to regain their access in a D.C. district court with a hearing scheduled for Wednesday. New calls to ban ICE traffic stops. Attorneys for the man shot in Austin during an immigration enforcement operation Sunday say he was working as a DoorDash delivery driver when his vehicle was sideswiped by another unmarked vehicle and he was pulled from his car and shot. Attorney Kate Lincoln Goldfinch also said today DHS has falsely claimed there was a foot chase involved.
20: We are calling for several things. Body cam footage 100% of the time within 24 hours of any incident. No more traffic stops by ICE.
21: No more. No more. No more. No more. Not one more.
20: ICE does not know how to conduct traffic stops safely.
18: Toy Story fans, you're in luck. Disney Plus is adding the flick to the platform come Wednesday. Disney is the parent company of ABC News. 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
18: President Trump has a string of meetings with world leaders coming up.
6: Sits down with Ukraine's President Zelensky, who says he sees diplomatic momentum. That meeting comes after Ukraine hit Moscow with more than 1,000 drones on Sunday, the largest attack ever on the Russian capital. And on Wednesday, China's Xi Jinping arrives for a state visit, his first to Washington in a decade. Trade, artificial intelligence, and China's ties to Iran are all expected to be on the table.
18: ABC's Karen Hua. Despite pushback from the palace,
17: Earl Spencer, Princess Diana's brother, is not backing down, standing by his claim that during a heated phone argument in the days before Diana's funeral, a then Prince Charles said to him, "Rest assured, we'll forget her soon enough."
18: ABC's Maggie Rooley. Minnesota Vikings quarterback Kyler Murray has been cleared from the NFL concussion protocol and will return to action this week at Tampa Bay. Murray's debut for Minnesota September 13th lasted just 11 plays. A hit to the side of his head from the lowered shoulder of Packers safety Javon Bullard forced him from the game. Mrs. Taylor Swift will break records at this weekend's MTV Video Music Awards. I remember I loved you. Swift set to receive the inaugural Artist Director honors, making her the most awarded artist in VMA history. The honor recognizes artists who also work behind the camera. The VMAs air Sunday. I'm Stephanie Officer.
23: And airports are running again, so that's the first step. It's off to a good start for now. Lindsay.
24: At least there's that. All right, Gio, thank you. And let's bring in ABC's aviation analyst, John Nance. John, thanks so much for joining us on these. What exactly happened here?
25: You bet. A big mess. They're really, really big mess. And that is because we had a primary circuit that was backed up by something that people were not checking. One of the questions that's going to be have to be asked and answered here is exactly when that break occurred, when the train crew cut the cable, and how long it took for them to notify anybody really of consequences, especially the FAA. That, there's a lot of finger-pointing, Lindsay, going on right now. But we need not the finger-pointing. We need to know exactly why the backup was in such a vulnerable position. Because as they try to modernize this equipment, we're going to have backups, and they've got to be good 24/7.
24: How unusual is an outage of this scale?
25: Yes, it is. But this particular part, a year and a half ago, we had a similar type of situation, a cascade of problems in the Philadelphia TRACON. And this was supposed to now be past it. We were supposed to be past that with newer equipment as the upgrade continues. But I don't want to understate the complexity of this. It's like trying to repair or rebuild a truck as you're driving it. This is a very, very complex system. And in fact, in that part of the Northeast, you have basically one quarter of the flights out of the United States literally going through that or transiting or going in or out of one of those airports. And that's out of about 32,000 flights, one quarter of them traverse that. That's how important this place is.
24: Who ultimately bears responsibility when something like this happens?
25: Well, you know, there's one of the things I jumped to it immediately with the NTSB philosophy. We don't care who's to blame. We just want to fix it. But in this particular case, I think that probably not so much blame, but accountability is the most important word. This was probably something that was not, I should say, there wasn't a buttress so that if you cut the cable or somebody cut the cable, maybe they didn't know what it was. And even the Verizon folks whose cable it was didn't immediately know that the FAA needed to be the next contact. That's got to be changed. If you're going to have a cable, you've got to, and something that's going to be as important as this, you've got to have the ability to bring everybody up to speed the instant there's any problem with it.
24: What does this incident now tell us about the potential weaknesses of a system that we all depend on in order to fly?
25: Well, it's weakness. There's no question about it. You can't get by without having a system like this. Every airliner that takes off or lands is under an IFR clearance. That's an instrument clearance. So we don't just, you know, turn into pumpkins when all the communication is lost. But it is not a good place to be, not only in terms of the disruption for the passengers, but also for decreasing the margins of safety when the pilots are having to just go back to their original flight plans and not sure what's going on and not able to contact anybody for a while. while. That's really got to stop, and we have to modernize the system. That's up to Congress, as usual.
24: John Nance, always appreciate your time and insight.
25: Thank you, Lindsay.
24: Growing protests tonight over the ICE-involved shooting of a Venezuelan delivery driver in Austin, Texas. The man was shot and wounded following a chase. The entire incident caught on camera. Here's our Chief Justice correspondent, Pierre Thomas.
2: Tonight, outrage and a search for answers in Austin, Texas, after ICE agents shot a DoorDash delivery driver. The gunfire caught on camera.
3: Oh, my God.
2: Wilbur Rafael Garces Perez seen hunched over in the driver's seat of his Toyota Corolla after being shot by an ICE agent just before 1 p.m. Sunday. According to a law enforcement source, agents were checking license plates in the area and found Perez was facing a final deportation order. And tonight, ICE says, when he tried to flee, he was shot. Perez, who is from Venezuela, seen outside the car in handcuffs and bleeding. Protests erupting at the scene.
4: He had a work permit. He was seeking asylum.
2: Perez's lawyer says he came to the country legally, but missed a court date after a hearing notice was sent to an old address. Perez himself calling into a news conference from the ICE detention center where he's being held, telling reporters through a translator that agents hit him with their unmarked vehicle and that when he tried to pull over, he was struck again and then shot.
4: We are fed up with ICE and DHS telling us lies about what has happened in these incidents where people are being murdered and shot.
2: The shooting comes as ICE activity has been surging nationwide, the agency making more than 50,000 arrests in the months of July and August alone. Record numbers. Austin's mayor is calling for more transparency from ICE.
5: I think actions like what we saw yesterday and what we've seen in other cities by ICE don't make people feel safe and actually decrease their safety.
24: And we've been hearing that sentiment. Pierre joins us now from Austin. Pierre, a lot of questions remain here. So what exactly is Mr. Perez's condition tonight?
7: He remains in detention facing deportation, Lindsay. And today he told us he's still in pain with a bullet still in his back.
24: All right, Pierre Thomas for us. Thanks so much, Pierre. Multiple news outlets have now filed suit against the Trump administration over the president's media ban, which blocks several networks from entering the White House premises. The president is here in New York City tonight and faces world leaders at the United Nations tomorrow. Mary Bruce reports tonight from the UN.
8: After President Trump banned three national news outlets from the White House, tonight the mayor of New York City inviting all reporters to Gracie Mansion.
26: I told the president that we're going to have all of the members of the press here on the lawn, and that is something that I believe in as everyone, no matter the opinion or the critique, that we engage.
8: Trump defending his decision to ban CNN, MS Now, and Politico from the White House because he doesn't like how they cover him.
27: I never get anything positive. It's always negative, even having to do with the war. We've done so well.
8: Trump is in New York to attend the UN General Assembly. Television networks traditionally team up to cover his every move, designating one network as the pool. Today, it was supposed to be CNN. But after Trump banned them, now in a show of solidarity for freedom of the press, all five major television networks announced they would not participate in pool coverage of the president. In a joint statement, ABC News, CBS, NBC, CNN, and Fox News saying the public has a vital interest in receiving accurate, independent information about its government. No administration should restrict a news organization because it objects to its reporting. Vice President J.D. Vance, who, unlike Trump, did not impose the ban at his events, tonight defending the president's decision.
28: If you're going to engage in what is effectively far-left propaganda, why would a Republican White House give you special access?
24: Mary joins us now from outside the U.N. And Mary, CNN, MS Now, Politico, certainly not taking this lying down. What comes next?
29: Yet these three outlets are now suing the Trump administration, Lindsay, accusing the president of a, quote, direct assault on the First Amendment and a blatant violation of the Constitution. The first hearing coming up on Wednesday, Lindsay.
24: And Mary, the president will speak tomorrow before the UN's General Assembly. What's he expected to say?
29: Yeah, well, this annual address is usually a chance for the president to tout his foreign policy. This year, of course, his war with Iran is looming large over everything. The conflict that the president said would end in 4 to 6 weeks, now well into its seventh month. And, of course, we have seen the way it has impacted and driven up gas prices globally and here in the U.S., especially as we barrel toward the midterms. Lindsay.
24: Mary Bruce for us there at the U.N. Thanks so much, Mary. Converse is apologizing for an ad advertisement critics say included racist imagery. An Instagram ad photo showed K-pop singer Karina wearing a skirt and holding a pair of sneakers. Critics pointed to the white triangular image created by lighting on the skirt, saying it resembled a KKK hood. Converse pulled the ad and issued a statement apologizing, saying we understand why this image is deeply upsetting and recognize that we got this wrong. Sad news tonight about the death of Cindy Crawford and Randy Gerber's 27-year-old son. Doctors say Presley Gerber died hours after checking into a rehab facility. What we're now learning about his possible cause of death. Here's our Matt Rivers.
0: Tonight, tragedy for supermodel Cindy Crawford and her husband, Randy Gerber, their only son, Presley Gerber, dying at the age of 27. The death now being investigated as a suspected overdose, according to Santa Monica police. Sources close to the case telling ABC News Presley Gerber checked into a high-end rehab center on Saturday. He was found dead by staff the next morning. Presley Gerber started modeling at the age of 15.
9: This is the Pepsi for this model.
0: Later joining his famous mother for this 2018 Pepsi Super Bowl commercial. But behind the scenes, Presley Gerber was struggling with addiction and mental health issues that he says surfaced as a young teenager. Presley Gerber candidly sharing his decade-long battles on social media, posting Mental Health Mondays to help those also struggling.
10: Whether I help one person or 100 people get out of that place that I was in at one point in my life, that's all I need to do.
0: Presley Gerber making his last public appearance with his parents back in June. And just weeks ago, younger sister Kaya, a model and actress, referenced his challenges in an interview with Vogue, saying when something like that happens in a family, it kind of levels everyone. Lindsay, tonight multiple news organizations are reporting that the family is asking for privacy during what is a very difficult and painful time. Lindsay.
24: Oh, you can understand that. All right, Matt Rivers, thank you. Patrick Lancia is speaking publicly for the first time since his ex-wife Lindsay's mistrial. Joined by his new wife, he opens up about the final moments he shared with his 8-month-old son, why he chose to forgive his ex-wife, and the new chapter he's now beginning. Rhiannon Alley has the details.
11: Tonight, Patrick Lancia is opening up in an interview about the loss of his 3 children, revealing he spent 4 days in the hospital with his youngest, 8-month-old Callan, before he passed away.
12: I said, I'm so sorry. And I got to hold him. I got to lay down next to him. And he died in my arms.
11: Patrick Clancy telling CBS News he has forgiven his former wife, Lindsay, for killing their children because he believes she was sick.
12: I saw headlines that said, you know, killer mom and baby murderer, monster. And none of them were accurate. I believe that it was her mental illness that caused that.
11: During the trial, Patrick Clancy was falsely targeted by online conspiracy theories.
13: I think Patrick Clancy did it, and here's how I think it has happened.
12: It's deeply harmful to the legacy of my children. It is a huge distraction from what really matters here, which is perinatal mental health.
11: Clancy is now remarried and is expecting a baby with his new wife, Rachel, a doctor. She says she tries to honor the memory of his children.
14: I can honor them and allow Pat to grieve, but also just continue to honor them.
15: Lindsay Clancy's lawyers are asking the judge to dismiss the case due to that one holdout juror who forced a mistrial, arguing he ignored the judge's instructions about reasonable doubt. Lindsay?
24: Rhiannon, thank you. Dozens of lawsuits have been filed against the makers of Ozempic, Wegovy, and Zepbound, claiming the GLP-1 drugs led to a rare type of vision loss. The European Medicines Agency says it's a form of optic neuropathy that impacts an estimated 1 in 10,000 GLP-1 users who have diabetes. Evidence linking it to the medicine is mixed, but a recent analysis found that there may be a small increased risk for people with type 2 diabetes to develop a vision problem if they're taking GLP-1s. Doctors say more research is needed. Now to life-threatening flooding as we track a potential nor'easter on the East Coast. While in the West, up to 6 inches of rain is expected over several days in New Mexico. A flood watch has been issued for almost the entire state. Let's get right to ABC Chief Meteorologist Ginger Zee. What can you tell us, Ginger?
1: Yeah, Lindsay, that flood watch in New Mexico now extends into El Paso, Texas, too. The next couple of days are going to be rough. They desperately need rain, but it's all going to come in 36 hours or so, and there's the problem. So tomorrow, level 3 out of 4 for significant flash flooding. That includes Ruidoso. That name might sound familiar to you. They've had major flood problems in years past. White Sands National Park, Las Cruces, and there are the Sacramento Mountains there that have burn scars. That would be an especially vulnerable place to get 1 to 3 inches falling in just a couple of hours. Then this extends up to the north and east. Santa Fe's right on the edge. Las Vegas, New Mexico. Yates also included. That's for Wednesday. Into early Thursday morning, then we will start to turn off that dangerous wave of monsoon moisture. Let's go to the Atlantic now, because that's where we're watching this coastal low. It's all a buzz on social media. People very much want to talk about what's going to happen. And that's the thing, is this far out going into the weekend, we really have those two long-term computer models that we watch. The American model goes out to sea. The European model hugs the coast closer. If that comes to fruition, that would mean a really difficult weekend, big time winds, waves, and a ton of rain. We will, of course, be updating this with more impacts and more details as we get closer, Lindsay.
24: We'll be following you right along. All right, Ginger, thank you. We turn now to the new allegations from Princess Diana's brother. In an interview with ABC News, Earl Spencer accuses King Charles of gaslighting him over claims about Diana's death that he makes in his new book. Buckingham Palace is pushing back. Here's our Maggie Rooley.
6: Tonight, Charles Spencer speaking out in a new interview at the family home in Althorpe.
16: It was very much a brother's book.
6: The brother of Princess Diana, now accusing King Charles of gaslighting him after Buckingham Palace pushed back against his claims of a heated exchange with then Prince Charles days before Diana's funeral.
16: I'll never forget the 5 words, "We'll forget her soon enough." And he didn't say it, he hissed it.
6: Spencer taking on that rare response from the palace, which said in part, "Fraternal grief can cloud reason, affect judgment, and color memory in ways others do not recognize."
16: Well, it's not every day you're gaslit by a king, but I was really upset with that because I thought it was very, not only condescending, but not straight. What I said is straight and true. And what did they come back with? That? It doesn't say he didn't say it either.
17: Your description of Prince Charles sounding giddily elated when he called you after Diana's death, like a lottery winner. You often then describe him at points as a petulant child, his words heartless and perverse, a bellowing buffoon. I mean, you didn't hold back, despite the fact that he's now king.
16: Well, no, I didn't hold back, but I could have gone. This is not a threat. I could have gone an awful lot further.
6: Spencer telling us his nephews, Prince William and Prince Harry, have not read his new memoir, Swan Song, Diana, My Sister.
16: Well, I'm not trying to damage the monarchy, but I wanted to do this properly, once and for all, for Diana, and remind those who knew her when she was alive why they connected with her.
17: And Lindsay, Earl Spencer also told us that he wrote his memoir for the history books, but he's also said that after this book, he's done talking about this chapter of his life. Lindsay.
24: All right, Maggie, thank you. Coming up, Kentucky's Democratic Governor Andy Beshear joins us to explain what his party must do to win in November and eventually take back the White House. Then the Kansas City Chiefs get a thrilling win. The Chicago Bears suffer a stunning injury, and the L.A. Rams look to bounce back. Coach Herm Edwards is joining us with a week 2 analysis of the NFL. Plus, flag football is surging in schools, and the sport is set to debut at the next Summer Olympics. We take a look at what's behind the sport's growing popularity in tonight's Prime Focus. You are watching Prime on ABC News Live.
18: I met Joel. He was tall, handsome, magnetic. I knew I met the man I'm going to marry. My mom said, "Jesus Christ, Caroline, it better not be a cop."
19: He was the family man, devoted father.
20: He was super cop.
18: And then one day, I got a text. I had no idea the lie that he was living.
21: He knew something wasn't right.
18: He had a severe sex addiction.
22: He was clocking in and then going to have sex with people.
21: In his cop car while on duty.
23: Who did you have sex with? Why can't you just be honest?
30: I am being honest.
21: I was shocked my dad could do something so stupid.
18: Banging on the door.
31: Man to man, stay away from my wife.
32: You're throwing your family away over this.
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28: 7 is a magic number.
31: Oh. It is?
28: Yeah, it's a magic number. Janine, Jacob, Mr. J, Barbara, Melissa, Gregory, plus Ava.
31: Let's go.
28: That gives you 7. It's a magic number. That's science.
31: Yeah.
28: 7 days in a week.
31: Okay. But we only teach 5.
28: 7 mice in a cafeteria?
31: What?
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34: Yeah. 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
46: He's one of country music's biggest stars. He's helped shape American idols. And now, Luke Bryan takes over morning TV. Next Monday, it's Luke Bryan in concert, performing live on Good Morning America.
47: Welcome back. As we head into the final weeks ahead of the pivotal midterm election, Democrats are hoping to capitalize on voters' frustrations with the economy and flip control of Congress and win a number of key governor's races as well. Kentucky Governor Andy Beshear knows what it takes to win tough races as the Democratic governor of a red state and is helping to shape the Democrats' message as chair of the Democratic Governors Association. Governor Beshear is outlining his vision for the future of the Democratic Party and the country in his new memoir about faith and politics called Go and Do Likewise, How We Heal a Broken Country. Governor, thank you so much for joining us.
48: Thanks for having me.
47: All right, so let's start. In the book, you pick the story of the Good Samaritan. Mm-hmm. Why did you feel that that was so appropriate in telling a winning political strategy as well?
48: Well, you're right that the title even comes from the parable of the Good Samaritan, because it's not just a story, it's an instruction. After talking about the story, Jesus looks at the crowd and says, go and do likewise. And it's a beautiful story. It's one about crossing the aisle and seeing your fellow human being as a human being, not as a Democrat or a Republican or as an us or a them. In the story, there's a bleeding, bloody, naked man lying on the side of the road. And everybody who looks like him, prays like him, votes like him, maybe loves like him, crosses over to the other side, will not help him out. And then Jesus chooses someone who is taught to hate this human being and who this human being was taught to hate, that looks different, votes different, prays different, as the person who comes over, lifts him up, carries him to safety. And by the way, if you read the story, pays for his health care moving forward. But it's just a call for us to be better. And right now, at a time where we see a president and his administration engaged in cruelty, willing to cut SNAP benefits during a government shutdown, leveraging starving Americans for political purposes, a little bit more of the parable of the Good Samaritan, a little more goodness is what we need in our country right now.
47: What do you think that Democrats need to learn from your example, in that you're a two-term Democratic governor in what most would describe as a cherry red state that Trump easily carried?
48: By about 30 points. Here's what I'd say. I think there are three parts of an approach that can work for anyone, anywhere, and it's not just Democrats. It could work for Republicans, and if they'd take it on, maybe we could get a lot more done. The first is what I call an 80-100 rule. I stand up for all my principles. I will veto any hateful bill, any anti-diversity bill, any anti-LGBTQ plus bill. But I spend 80% of my time on things that matter to 100% of the people of my state, in this country. It's the idea that if we'll just spend 80% of our time on good jobs and wages and affordability, being able to see a doctor in your own community, safe roads and bridges, good public schools, and feeling safe in your community, then we don't move something to the right or the left. We just move it forward, and everybody's a part of that success. The second thing I tell people is talk to people like a normal human being. Don't talk at them. Talk with them. All right. Make sure that you're listening, but let's get away from some of these sanitized terms that have just lost meaning, like the idea of food insecurity. You don't see a hungry child when you use that term. You don't see a hungry senior who can't sleep. In my state, think about addiction and how it ravaged generations of Kentuckians. When you use a phrase like substance use disorder, I know you're trying to reduce the stigma, but you're not seeing the pain or the victory in somebody who is now in recovery. But the third piece, and that's really what this book is about, is Democrats are really good at the what. We can tell you our policy points down to policy point two, subpoint three, bullet point four, I, and I like that we're people of substance. But today, people want the why. Why are you for what you're for? In an age of social media where they want to see that video of you to camera, they want to know you. So my why is my family and my faith, and that's what I'm sharing in this book.
47: You say that you strongly believe that J.D. Vance will be the Republican candidate for president, and you go after him in your book, talking about how you believe that he uses religion to demean and divide.
48: I do. You see an air of superiority with J.D. Vance that started with his book, Hillbilly Elegy. That is about the people of Kentucky and people of Appalachia. Now, I'm not from Appalachia. I'm from the area right next door, but I'm the governor of all Kentuckians. He blamed us for the poverty. He blamed Appalachians for the addiction when opioid companies sent hundreds of pills into a small county for every man, woman, and child. He profited off that judgment, and that's something that we take personally.
47: You've said that you're going to wait until after the midterms to announce if you're going to run for president. What would you say is still a question, personal question, perhaps, for yourself, whether you're going to make that determination?
48: Well, right now, what I'm trying to do is give everything I can as the chair of the Democratic Governors Association. People that know me know when I take on a job, I give it all I have. And if this job makes me make decisions that could hurt potential chances in 28, I'm still going to do the right thing for this job, which is to win as many governor's races as possible.
47: Would love to get your reaction to Senator Mitch McConnell out of your own state of Kentucky. Have you reached out to him or his aides or having it?
48: We have heard nothing back directly. But what's actually concerning is up until recently, neither had Rand Paul, his fellow Republican senator. Neither had Jamie Comer, one of the leading Republican congressmen there. That's what's concerning. But it's not me that he needs to answer to. His boss are the people of Kentucky that elected him. Now, let me say that the most recent videos, they're tough to watch. And I've known a lot of his family. I don't wish him ill will. I actually wish him the best health possible. But we've got to get to a point where if you can't do the job, now it's time to move on.
47: Governor Beshear, Thank you so much for your time. Go and do likewise. How We Heal a Broken Country is available Tuesday wherever you purchase your books. Coming up, the deadly measles outbreak in Pennsylvania is spreading, and now officials have warned about travelers about possible exposure at a major airport. And in our prime focus tonight, we'll plant a flag in the latest sports trend and show you how it's transforming the lives of young female athletes.
0: ABC News, I'm Stephanie Officer. Outside New York City's Gracie Mansion, the mayor's residence, President Trump held a brief conference after meeting with Mayor Zoran Mamdani, answering questions about why he banned three major media outlets, CNN, MS Now, and Politico, from covering the White House in recent days. That led to a decision that has removed video pool coverage from this trip and drew criticism from both sides. Trump says he believes he was right, claiming the outlets provided unfair coverage of he and his administration.
1: I think I have an obligation not to let fake news. They're very bad for the country, very bad for national security. So I have that obligation. So we'll see how it works out.
0: Stocks rallied worldwide today. The S&P 500 jumped 1.5% and pulled within 0.4% of its record set last month. The Dow Jones Industrial Average added 366 points, and the Nasdaq Composite leapt 2.3% to its own all-time high, as chip stocks and other companies in the AI industry led the way. This is ABC News.
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32: Welcome back to Prime. Here's a look at the stories making headlines right now. Flights have resumed after a major equipment outage closed airspace in parts of the Northeast earlier today. Air traffic controllers were temporarily unable to monitor or communicate with planes. This triggered thousands of delays and cancellations across the country. A jury convicted Jason Eaton today of attempted murder in the 2023 shootings of 3 Palestinian college students in Vermont. Eaton is facing life in prison for the shootings, which left one of the victims paralyzed from the waist down. His attorneys used an insanity defense, which would have saved him from prison, but the prosecution insisted that Eaton was not legally insane and claimed he lacked empathy for his crimes. The state of Pennsylvania is reporting 25 new measles cases since Friday, including a potential exposure at the Philadelphia International Airport. Last week, officials also reported an exposure at the Children's Hospital of Philadelphia. This update brings their total to 792 cases, and 155 of those patients have been hospitalized. And Paramount has reached a deal to settle a lawsuit with 12 states and the Writers Guild of America, paving the way for its merger with Warner Brothers. Paramount pledged to increase its domestic production by spending an additional $1.5 billion on U.S. film production over the next 5 years. The company will also establish monitoring of editorial independence for its news operations. The settlement still needs a final sign-off by a judge. Still ahead, a brawl on the racetrack, why 2 NASCAR drivers came to blows after a race, and from the track to the gridiron, women and girls flag football is growing in popularity. The major step the NCAA just made for the future of the sport.
12: I almost died for reality television.
13: What is The Swan?
14: It is America's number one reality makeover show.
15: The original pitch was, we're going to take ugly chicks and make them hot.
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17: How much say did the women have?
18: 1%?
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20: There's a certain level of evil there.
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0: I met Joel. He was magnetic. I knew I met the man I'm going to marry. 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And then one day, I got a text.
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32: Welcome back, everyone. We are living through a historic moment for women's sports. Women's and girls' flag football is skyrocketing popularity, opening the field of opportunities for female athletes across the country. High schools nationwide are adding the sport to their rosters, and this year, the NCAA took a major step toward possible championship status for women's flag football, creating new pathways for collegiate recruitment and scholarships. All of this as the sport is set to make its Olympic debut at the 2028 Los Angeles Games. In tonight's Prime Focus, as we meet the young athletes hoping to take the sport to the next level, the coaches recruiting the next generation of players, and the Dynasty Sports Academy helping more girls get on the gridiron.
5: Two clap. All right, here we go. IMG on three. One, two, three.
6: IMG!
10: The first time I ever picked up a football was, it was eighth grade. We had like a flag football, but it wasn't like an official sport at the time at my middle school. It was just like for fun, and I loved it. I loved just being with my team, my friends. So even though it's a team sport, it took each one of us individually to do our own thing, to actually get over there, get a touchdown, get some yards. And I love playing with my friends. It's something new, and you know, you get curious, you play more and more, and you fall in love with it.
5: All right, here we go. Set, go!
25: I'm Kala Koa Fishburne, and I'm 13 years old.
5: Ready?
25: My mom said I could quit dance if I find a sport that I really like. I tried basketball, I tried volleyball, but it wasn't my thing at all. And I was thinking, are sports just not my thing? Until I found flag football, I never thought I would find something as unique as this that would really change my life, but it's impacted me in so many ways.
26: My name is Kyle Bray, and I am the director of football at IMG Academy. Girls flag football right now across the country is such an emerging sport. With the Olympics drawing near, it seems like every semester girls flag football becomes more prominent across the country. Colleges adopting the program and starting to implement it into the universities is something that our campus looked at and saw a need for us to be able to use the development model that we have in our camp system here at IMG Academy to invite these girls to campus so that they can get exposed to the exceptional training that we offer.
5: 2 feet out. So don't hop, slide.
26: We've got some girls here at camp this week. I was out there watching this morning. I can already tell there's going to be a few of them that are going to have some college programs take a look at them.
10: Okay, my name is Valentina Pizzorni, and I'm 15. I never really thought about me being the only female quarterback here at IMG. Training here at IMG, my semester here, I feel like it transformed me. I feel like it really gave me a sense of independence and discipline. And I feel like if you want to get better, here's the best place to do it.
27: My name is Felicia Martin. I'm a senior vice president at the NCAA for inclusion, education, and community engagement. What we see in women's flag football is what the world is seeing in women's flag football. We're talking about a young sport for a lot of us that went from being this phenomenal thing that was happening in the youth space to something that was happening a little bit in high school spaces, to it happening all over. We've got 23 states that have sanctioned high school flag football for girls. Now you've got the college space and then you'll have the professional space. And let us not forget that this year, we're really excited about the timing because you got the Olympics coming up with flag. So I think what we're seeing with women's flag football is what the world is seeing. It's a sport for everyone. This past spring, we had more than 60 schools competing at the varsity level with women's flag. We're anticipating about 120 schools will be participating in the next year around women's flag.
6: My name is Sandy James. I am the head women's flag football coach at Mount St. Mary's University. Well, I first fell in love with football because I've been a tackle football player, professional tackle football player for 10 years now. And I fell in love with football about, I was probably like 28. And this is coming from a girl that did not even watch football. I did not watch the NFL before I started playing, but I fell in love with the game because it empowered me to be a better woman. I was retiring from playing tackle and I wanted something else that I can actually empower girls. I knew that I wanted to mentor to young girls. I wanted to empower young girls the way that I was empowered through football. And I wanted them to feel like they had something else that they can give to the world. The players are coming from all over. Some people are recruiting people from other sports because a lot of the sports translate into flag football. So like a lot of my girls, they've been playing volleyball, basketball, softball. All of those skills are transferable. With the Olympics, I think that it makes it real. We're able to grasp that little girl that didn't think it was possible. And it makes it so that the girls have kind of like a ladder to climb. So you have, you know, the tiny tots that are playing, then you have the high school, the middle school, the high school, and now they can play in college. And then all of a sudden you can go to the Olympics or even be a college coach like me. It just it shatters that glass ceiling for us.
27: Not only does it have potential in the youth and the high school environment, it has potential to be an NCAA sport. The emerging sport status just happened in January 2026. And so what we're looking for is a championship status with a vote in January 2027. It means that our campuses can actually offer scholarship, that the young women who are participating in Women's Flag can have a full student athlete experience. The possibility of the Olympics and an NCAA championship happening in the same year for a new sport is storybook. That is the kind of poetry that we couldn't have designed.
10: Right now, we're living proof that the sport is growing and growing and growing, and it's only going to continue to get bigger, and more people are going to join. And people just have to remember how things start, that it doesn't come from nothing. It comes from not only the love of the game, but people want to come together for that love of the game and for their passion.
12: Not hustling!
13: I've never really had a big group of like girls I would hang out with at school. I would have a small group of people, but now I have a whole, it's a community. It's not just a team, it's family to me, and it's great.
6: The little girls need to keep going, keep pushing forward, build bridges where there are no bridges, and make sure that the world knows who you are.
14: One, two, three, IG!
32: So much enthusiasm. Coming up, the first of its kind honor for one of the most famous singers in the world, and another wild weekend of football, the scorching turf taking a toll on cleats, the team looking more and more like a juggernaut, and the bad day for a veteran quarterback. We are hanging with Herm Edwards next.
15: Okay, here we go.
16: He's one of country music's biggest stars. He's helped shape American idols. And now, Luke Bryan takes over morning TV. Next Monday, it's Luke Bryan in concert, performing live on Good Morning America.
17: Seven is a magic number.
19: Wow. It is?
17: Yeah, it's a magic number. Janine, Jacob, Mr. J, Barbara, Melissa, Gregory.
19: Plus Ava.
24: Let's go.
17: That gives you seven. It's a magic number. Science.
19: Yeah.
17: 7 days in a week.
19: Okay.
17: But we only teach five. 7 mice in a cafeteria.
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19: I think it's
17: 7 is a magic number.
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15: 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Yeah.
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0: Thanks to Earth, Wind & Fire for the reminder. Today is, of course, the 21st of September, the last official day of summer. Fall starts tomorrow night at 8 Eastern. The state honoring Dolly Parton this week, the latest first-of-its-kind honor for Taylor Swift, and the camp teaching baby raccoons how to make it in the big forest. These stories and much more in tonight's Rundown. A fight broke out between two NASCAR drivers at the Cup Series race at Bristol Motor Speedway in Tennessee over the weekend. Drivers Carson Hocevar and Ryan Blaney were racing for second place when Hocevar spun Blaney, causing him to crash into a wall. When the race ended, Blaney confronted Hocevar and the two started throwing punches at each other. Hocevar has faced criticism in the past for others accusing him of aggressive driving. NASCAR has not announced penalties yet.
1: What's he going to do?
0: WNBA trailblazer Lisa Leslie has become the first Los Angeles Sparks player to be honored with a statue outside of Crypto.com Arena. The Hall of Famer helped lead the Sparks to two championships and was a three-time WNBA MVP. The statue, called The First Lady, celebrates Leslie's career on the court and her impact on women's sports. She had the voice of an angel and a heart as big as her hair. And now the life and legacy of Dolly Parton is being honored with a new day. California Governor Gavin Newsom has signed legislation designating September 25th as Dolly Parton Day, a nod to her iconic song 9 to 5. The bipartisan bill honors Dolly's legacy of philanthropy, including her Imagination Library, which has distributed more than 300 million books to children worldwide. The beloved singer, actor, and humanitarian passed away at the age of 80 from a brief battle with cancer. This is not folklore. Taylor Swift adding another honor to her growing list of accolades, this time for her work behind the camera. CBS and MTV say Swift will receive the inaugural MTV MA Artist Director honors at this year's MTV Music Video Awards. The honor will recognize her impact on music video and visual storytelling. Swift currently has four VMA Best Director wins. Move over, opera singers. These lemurs know how to hit the high notes. Scientists studying wild lemurs in Madagascar found the animals widen their mouths as their pitch rises, using a technique similar to trained human singers. Researchers say the vocalization, called formant tuning, helps their calls travel long distance through the dense rainforest. The songs can warn other lemur groups to stay away, while also strengthening bonds within their own existing social group. Rescued baby raccoons are getting a crash course in survival in South Mississippi. At Woodside Wildlife Rescue, the staff teaches the youngsters how to swim, forage for food, and navigate the woods, skills they would normally learn from their mothers. The raccoons even get hunting practice before their final test, learning to avoid traps and humans. All right, folks, it is Monday night. You know what that means. It is time for Hanging with Herm. Coach Herm Edwards. Coach, thank you so much for joining us on another Monday night. Another exciting weekend in the NFL with some dramatic finishes, but also some bad news. Two young franchise quarterbacks down with injuries. The Commanders' Jaden Daniels dislocated his elbow, and the Bears' Caleb Williams strained his hamstring. Which team do you think faces tougher challenges without their quarterback?
2: Well, both of them, to be quite honest, because they're unique. They have a uniqueness about how they play the position. I mean, their ability to play off schedule is very, very unique. And you can't find guys with their talent level. Jaden obviously played for me. Caleb Williams was at USC when I was at Arizona State, so we played against him numerous times. And it's a shame. You hate to see this now. You know, Jaden, he's obviously the elbow. Caleb will come back, but they're going to miss some time, and that's going to hurt their football teams.
0: And when you say time, which injury concerns you more long-term?
2: The hamstring is not a big deal. The elbow, Jaden, it's the second time now. I mean, that's a little bit concerning, but hopefully these guys get back, because their teams need them desperately. There's no doubt about that.
0: Last night's Chiefs and Colts game went into overtime with Kansas City winning on Harrison Butker's field goal. And did last night's game restore your confidence in the Chiefs?
2: Well, what restored my confidence is Walker, the runner. They look like an entirely different offense now. Their ability to run the football and control the line of scrimmage is going to help them. It's going to help Patrick Mahomes. A lot of this last night, a lot of play action passing that comes off the run game. And then obviously at the

0: Grizzlies coach. Many players said that their cleats were melting and their feet were burning. As a coach, what concerns do conditions like that raise, not only for player safety, but quality of play?
1: Well, the quality of play, I mean, you're right. I mean, you have to constantly give these guys water because of the extreme heat, you know, when you come off that turf. We're in Philadelphia. We had some hot games as well at times in the summer, in the early months. But to play in a temperature like this, I take my hat off to these players. I mean, to be able to pull this thing off was quite a task by both teams.
0: Do you think that this is another argument for getting rid of artificial turf altogether?
1: Well, you know, the thing, a lot of these stadiums now are multi-purpose. They don't just use them for football games. It's much easier to have other events there, right? This is why they go to turf, because you can have other events there. When you have grass, obviously, a little different story.
0: All right, so let's get to tonight's Monday Night Football game, the Giants at the Rams. If you're a betting man, which team has your money?
1: Well, right now, I think this is a must-win for the Rams. They got beat against, obviously, the 49ers over in Australia. They're getting this guy back, Aaron Donald. That helps them some. But their offense was not very productive, only 7 points. The Giants got a big win the first game of the season. They're a different football team with Coach Harbaugh. They're a physical, running football team. Quarterback played well. This Giants team is obviously excited about where they're at right now. And they're excited about playing the Rams as well.
0: We are excited to have you, as always. Coach Herm, thank you for joining us. Appreciate it.
1: Thank you.
0: Coming up, the latest on the air traffic control outage at some of the nation's largest airports. Plus, Converse issues an apology for its latest ad. A senior editor from Adweek weighs in. And Twiggy, modeling icon of the 60s. She joins us to talk about a new documentary spotlighting how she was discovered and the decades she's lived since.
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1: Reporting from Donald Trump's inaugural ball, I'm Kira Phillips. Wherever the story is, we'll take you there. You're watching ABC News Live.

0: Good evening, everyone. I'm Lindsay Davis. Thank you so much for streaming with us. Here are the headlines at this hour. The pain at the gas pump is getting worse. An average gallon of gas is now $4.45. That's nearly a dollar and a half more than a year ago. And diesel hit another all-time high at $6.51 on average, according to Gas Buddy. This month was the first time diesel has ever surpassed $6. The months-long legal battle over Paramount's merger with Warner Brothers Discovery is finally over. The media giant settled its antitrust case with 12 states. The deal includes an agreement to increase U.S. film production and support workers displaced by the $81 billion merger. There's a desperate search for an unidentified man who reportedly went overboard the Carnival Panorama cruise ship off the Southern California coast. The cruise was returning from Mexico. The Coast Guard is now scanning the waters to find him. But we do begin with the chaos at the busiest airports across the Northeast. An equipment failure knocked out air traffic communications, creating a cascade of delays and cancellations, with left thousands of passengers stranded. ABC Gio Benitez leads us off.
1: Tonight, the massive outage for air traffic control paralyzing some of the nation's largest airports in the Northeast, from Philadelphia to New York City to Boston.
2: We saw there's a ground stop due to equipment outage. Do you have any information for us?
3: Yeah, man, nothing works.
1: Planes park near runways as ground stops at Newark and Philadelphia trigger thousands.
4: From ABC News, I'm Stephanie Officer. A ground stop at some of the country's biggest airports, including in Philadelphia and New York, has been lifted. But more than 5,000 flights are still delayed. ABC's Gio Benitez.
1: Air traffic controllers at the regional facility in Philadelphia unable to monitor or communicate with all planes after officials say a circuit blew. That facility manages flights into and out of Philly and Newark International. The backup 600-foot fiber line inoperable. And we're learning it was accidentally cut by a New Jersey Transit construction crew. It took hours to fix and replace the broken circuit in Philly. Some of the nation's busiest airports are still facing massive disruptions getting everything back on track.
4: After threatening to move out of California, Paramount has settled an antitrust lawsuit to close its multi-billion-dollar merger with Warner Brothers Discovery. State Attorney General Rob Bonta confirming the settlement today.
5: This settlement is not a vote of support for this merger. It is not a blessing of the broader merger. Broadly speaking, we believe further consolidation in markets that are central to American economic life doesn't serve the American economy, consumers, or competition well.
4: The settlement with 12 state attorneys generals requires dozens more films are produced in the U.S. yearly. The younger brother of the late Princess Diana says his controversial new book, Swan Song, is a tribute to his sister and not meant to shame the British monarchy. ABC's Maggie Rooley spoke with Earl Charles Spencer.
6: Spencer writing in the book about the heated exchange he had with then Prince Charles in the run-up to Diana's funeral.
7: I think, well, I'll never forget the five words, we'll forget her soon enough. And he didn't say it, he hissed it.
6: The palace pushing back on this claim in a statement, saying fraternal grief can cloud reason, affect judgment.
4: You're listening to ABC News.
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